0: sweet soul music. It's a Wednesday, so we get a fragment in time between now and 10 o'clock. We're going back 30 years, the 17th of July, 1996. And the Big House, the new Big House, south of town, open for business, has been a sellout ever since. We'll talk more about that pretty soon. Chairman Will Regan, good morning.
1: Good morning.
0: Yeah, the Big House opening on this on 17th of July, 1996, 30 years ago.
1: Wow.
0: Stuart Traynor. I've never been inside. I've dropped people off there, not been inside the Big House.
1: Should be good.
0: I tend to keep it that way.
1: Anything could happen.
0: Yeah. No, it can't.
1: It's always, okay.
0: Let's go to today's clue. We played it. There's a shimmer of synthesizer.
1: Okay, I can tell you who got it right. Well done to Jane, Allison, Tim from Beaumont, Snicko, Pablo, Steve from the West, Jasper, Andrew, good morning. Well done, Susie, Liz B as well, Drew, Tracy and Julie have all got 2 points.
0: Well done.
1: Pretty good. Okay, now this group. Bruce, good morning. Tanashi, good morning. Graham in TC, Mark, Wendy and Dallas have all guessed the same but wrong song. They guessed this one.

0: strikingly similar to what we have.
1: The same sort of shimmer, slightly different.
0: Marianne Faithfull, The Ballad of Lucy Jordan.
1: Great song. And
0: yeah, one, two, three, four, five, six people thought
1: it
0: was that.
1: And I think Marianne Faithfull, did she die earlier this year or did she die last year?
0: I don't know.
1: Pretty sure she did. But yeah, one of the greats, a muse of Mick Jagger, but herself, her first hit actually was a Stone song written by Jagger and the Glimmer Twins.
0: Okay. So not Marianne Faithfull this morning, though?
1: No, not Marianne Faithfull. Any other incorrect
0: Mayo's
1: answers?
0: Mayo's had a couple shots. He tried this. Teenage Wasteland. That's what I had in my mind when you played the first clue.
1: Correct title of the song is?
0: Bubba O'Reilly, Who.
1: The Who.
0: That one. Bob's, actually, I'll just go back to Mayo's other one. He tried this track. Fleetwood Mac, Secondhand News.
1: Good song.
0: Yeah. Less synthetic. That sounds like an acoustic guitar being played there. Then Bob asked for this, where he said he thought it was this.
1: Jonah Louie.
0: Stop the Cavalry. Good. You played that on a Saturday morning months ago now.
1: Yeah.
0: I haven't stopped listening to it since. I discovered it on the Saturday Brekkie Show.
1: I love the drollness of Jonah Louie. He was at a time, late 70s, there was a record label called Stiff Records.
0: Okay.
1: And, yeah, Jonah Louie, Ian Drury and the Blockheads, all these sort of people were on that record label.
0: It's great. When they go, da-da-da-da-dum-dum, da-da-da-da-dum-da-da-dum-da-da-da-da-da-da-da-da-da-da-da-da-da-da-da-da-da-da-da-da-da-da-da-da-da-da-da-da-da-da-da-da-da-da-da-da-da-da-da-da-da-da-da-da-da-da-da-da-da-da-da-da-da-da-da-da-da-da-da-da-da-da-da-da-da-da-da-da-da-da-da-da-da-da-da-da-da-da-da-da-da-da-da-da-da-da-da-da-da-da-da-da-da-da-da-da-da-da-da-da-da-da-da-da-da-da-da-da-da-da-da-da-da-da-da-da-da-da-da-da-da-da-da-da-da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
1: parties.
0: It's a special
1: another
0: track.
1: Great Jonah Louie song. Should we play clue number two?
0: Yeah, a bit more here.
1: Okay.

0: There should be. I'm not sure if it's going to help anyone.
1: Oh, there's a bit more there.
0: Mm.
1: That cancels out plenty of stuff.
0: So just listen again. And remember, it's not Marianne Faithfull, though there is such a similarity. I'd love to see the chronology of which one came first. So I'm going to say that this song, and certainly this part of the song, is a bit atypical for this artist. That's all I'm going to say.
1: I can tell you that the Ballad of Lucy Jordan was 1980. I won't comment on the other song.
0: So I reckon Lucy Jordan predates this one.
1: Okay.
0: I'm going to just say that now.
1: That's fair.
0: Get on to it, people. As I said, we're going to the Big House. The Big House south of town opened officially 17th of July, 1996. And I'm talking about the Alice Springs Jail. The new Alice Springs Correctional Facility opened 30 years ago, a week ago. Keep your thoughts coming. Keep your guesses coming. Well done, 034. Tim from B says, uncanny, great song. Now, you've gone on to another artist here. I'm intrigued. Tim from B is talking about another great artist, but not the artist in question. I'm intrigued. Why are we on that particular horse at the moment? Keep it coming. Do you want to hear it again? Maybe, because I'm generous. I'll give it to you. Jasper, well done. You've got there in the end. 034, I think we just need the artist's name to get the point. Because it's half points at the moment. Okay, we've got to get out of this place. It's the animals.

0: know it too.
1: The animals, we got to get out of this place. Well, I got to go in about 16 minutes. We'll unveil the song, the start line song. Nat Tenshich, Drive presenter, has given us. Have you found this particular song which Nat Tenshich is suggesting there, young bloke? No. she says, I know it's not. You said, it sounds like 30 by Bob Burnham. Then you go on and say, Nat, I know it's not that. Too zillennial for you, Brash. I wouldn't even know what a zillennial was. Does Chairman Will know what a zillennial is? What's a Gen Z mixed with a millennial?
2: Yeah, I think that's it. I can show you what. This sounds pretty zillennial. This is 30 by Bo Burnham.
1: Yeah.
2: Nat, I actually know that album by Bo Burnham.
1: Yeah.
2: He's a bit of a creative. That was during COVID. He did it all in his room.
1: Yeah, that's sort of like an analog synth nearly.
2: Yeah.
1: Sound. So
2: that's it.
1: Okay, no, Nat, wrong. Do you want to hear the clue?
2: Try again. Yeah, one more for
1: Nat.
2: Two, for 1 point.
1: For Nat, for 1 point. I like the little kick at the end.
2: It sounds like Tim from Beaumont's Apple Watch, because he's texted in saying, not enough sleep combined with Apple Watch. Sorry, guys. Yeah. Pat, you misspelled.
1: He was talking about Beth Orton, who was a great artist. You know Beth Orton, don't you?
2: A little bit. A lot of these artists
1: I love it when someone says, I know it a little bit. So first album, which one was better?
2: You know,
1: Trailer Park or Central Reservation?
2: Oh, Trailer Park. You just say, yeah, I've heard of her.
1: Oh, sorry.
2: Via the show. I should be mentioning, I don't know many artists that you wouldn't know.
1: This. I know a lot of nothing. I do know. There's a lot of nothing I know nothing about. There's a lot of absence in my life.
2: This show after nine is a lot of nothing.
1: Yeah, it's like Seinfeld, a show about nothing.
2: Yeah, or Friends.
1: Yeah, or even the former mayor's podcast, which is probably that as well.
2: Have you chatted? We better move on. But have you chatted about that
1: I'm
2: with him?
1: Still trying to get him to return my calls. Not listening to me.
2: Maybe you can play a whole app after nine.
1: When we're not on air.
2: All right, I better go.
1: Thanks, you go. 14 away from 10. Let's go to jail. Let's go to the big house. That's next.
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1: Now, 30 years ago, at the end of June 1996, construction work was completed on new Alice Springs Jail, officially opened on July 17. Construction of another significant project, the Alice Springs Desert Park, was also completed, but it would not open for another 9 months until March 1997. For another fragment in time, Stuart Traynor, good morning.
4: G'day, Brashy. And actually, I've got lots of fragments in time in my place. One of them is I've still got my 7-inch single of the Animals singing Sky Pilot. Thanks for the song earlier.
1: It's a good song, Sky. Quite long. It's not a short song. That's a good 4 to 5 minute long song, I'm sure.
4: Yeah, fabulous long. Anyway, 7-inch plastic signal, pay a dollar for it in those days. Anyway, still got it.
1: Absolutely.
4: We're talking about the jail and also this other big building complex and went up around the same time 30 years ago.
1: Yeah, absolutely. Now, interestingly, the work completed at the Desert Park was, of course, not exactly as it is now, but what was built, what was delivered back in 1997?
4: Okay, so in terms of the Desert Park, all of the major infrastructure was completed 30 years ago this month. So you're talking about the visitor centre, the nocturnal house, the aviaries and other animal closures. But what wasn't done, and the park didn't actually open until March 97, so we're talking, you know, June, July 96 here, was all the fitting out. They had the land, they had the buildings, but they had to create the animal enclosures. Huge amount of planting, landscaping went on. And interestingly, on the landscaping thing, tying these two projects together, in many ways, the greatest feature of the Desert Park is that wonderful sand dune habitat. The sand came from the jail site. So the two projects, the new jail and the Desert Park, their origins lie in together. And there was a reason for that, because something else got canned.
1: I have never heard this before, but yes, the money for those two big projects came from what?
4: What was meant to be the recreational dam on the Todd River, which the CLP government at the time thought Alice people would love. They loved that, so they allocated this money, but people wanted the Todd to run wild, and of course it also damaged a significant site for Arrernte people. So it, to the shock of the Darwin pollies who thought they were on a winner, it all went pear-shaped. But what then happened was the government said, well, we had this bucket of money for a recreational dam. will build a jail. And also, the good news, the Conservation Commission that I work for, we'd often talked about a wildlife park. Simpsons Gap was actually the site that most often bandied around. But the money that would have gone into the dam built the desert park along with that jail. Now, the jail ran way over the budget, $10 million over budget. It cost $31 million in the end.
1: Yeah, we don't build things for that sort of money these days. And I know inflation has a role in that. But, yeah, $31 million seems like a bargain now.
4: A lot of money to lock people up, though, isn't it? I'd much rather lock up animals so people can go and look at them in the desert park. Much better enclosures, philosophically, for me.
1: Well, let's talk about the old jail, because I remember vividly the campaign to save the old jail, because the original jail, or the middle jail, I suppose we call it, was, what, 1938? And then was cleared out to make way for everyone being sent down to the new jail south of the gap, way south of the gap. Then, of course, what was the NT government's plan for the old jail?
4: Yeah, so you must have arrived in town when that was all happening, because, as you mentioned, the second jail, one near the hospital, that was completed in October 1938. Then roll on to 1997, again October, the government, having moved the prisoners out to the new jail the year before, announced plans to demolish the old jail and subdivide it for housing, despite the fact it actually had heritage listing, and that caused an uproar. A public rally followed on the council lawns on the 31st of October 1997, and then Josie Petrick, she took her swag down to the jail and announced that she would not be leaving there until the building was saved. But in the light of that, Mike Reed, the minister, took further action, which had to be stopped.
1: Yeah, no, it was very contentious, and in the end, of course, it was saved.
4: Yes, because what he announced in November 97, that he'd signed a consent order to actually for a contractor to move in and demolish it. I don't know what would have happened to Josie in a swag, but hopefully she would have been not in the bulldozers. But the National Trust, which was a much stronger organisation then than it has become in recent years, it promptly took the matter to the Supreme Court. The court ruled in its favour, declared Mike Reed, the minister's order, was unlawful and an improper use of his powers. He wasn't impressed by the fact that the 2,000 people had signed a petition to save the jail. He said it didn't represent the will of the people, of the majority of the people. But he lost the whole argument. He lost the fight. The old jail was not bulldozed.
1: Yeah, and I remember cameras, might have even been Erwin Clander, going over the battlements, over the walls to take photos of what was inside. And now, of course, is the Women's Museum of Australia, having been the National Pioneer Women's Hall of Fame.
4: Yeah, so it got a new life. Some people argued at the time that having a memorial to women inside a jail was an interesting fact, but certainly it was such an important part of that late 1930s infrastructure. And that was a transformative time, the late 30s. The hospital was built, the jail was built, the Flying Doctor base, all along that corridor, along what we now call Stuart Terrace. So even though a jail is probably not the most appropriate place for a museum honouring women, it is a sort of a very much the heritage part of town, that whole precinct, and the houses of Hartley Street. So a good thing that it ended up not being bulldozed and that it's now housing memories, not prisoners.
1: Absolutely. Stuart, as always, love your work.
4: Good to yak. Talk again next week, and thanks for the animals. I enjoyed it. Bye-bye.
1: Yeah, so did a few other people. Thanks very much to Stuart Traynor. Tim from BSAD was always good for the coin-operated jukebox in the pub. Sky Pilot, good 7 minutes plus. Go Eric Burden. Always enjoy Fragments. Thank you, Tim. We're going to unveil the song of the moment of the start line next.

0: Baby did a bad, bad thing. Thank you, Mr. Chris Isaac. It's 5 away from 10. Rod, yes, I missed one of the jails. Rod's saying, what about the lock-up at the Gap? Yeah, there was a lock-up at the Gap. Was that where Wilshire used to hang out at the Gap? Yeah, one of the many, let's say the town jail, the one next to the courthouse, the old jail on Stewart Terrace, the new jail, and the lock-up at the Gap. Thank you. Did I say Drury or Jury? Ian Jury in the blockhead. So I said Ian Drury, like Drury Lane. Thank you, Steve. And Tracy says there is a fab video on display how Josie helped those go over the wall showing at the Women's Museum. Some good old faces in there. Thank you for that, Tracy. Chairman Will Regan, let's unveil this 1984 song.
1: 1984, that's right. 4 years after everyone getting it wrong with Mary and Faithful in the Ballad of Lucy Jordan, it is We Belong by Pat Benatar.

0: I think we all needed a power ballad to go out this morning. Pat Benatar, We Belong. Excellent work, everyone. Mike Nash and TC just said, bugger. You got it now. Thank you, Chairman Will. Thank you, all of you. Have a great day. It's now 10 o'clock.
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2: Good morning, Darlene Jean Leung with ABC News. The Northern Territory's Council of the Aging says the government's move to legalise voluntary assisted dying will give an important choice to people with terminal illness. The country Liberal Party government says it will have the numbers to pass the bill on its own benches with a majority of government members in support. COTA NT President Sue Shearer has welcomed the news that the bill set to be introduced tomorrow is now guaranteed to pass.
3: Elation and probably a bit of tears, actually, to be honest. A lot of people, though, we've been doing this a long time for, so you can see I'm a bit emotional now. Yeah, it's been a long time, and at least now people will have a choice.
2: Child safety advocates warn the Northern Territory's changes to the child protection system will not work. The Territory government has passed new laws which critics say weaken the Aboriginal child placement principle that mandates Indigenous children stay within Indigenous families and communities. Catherine Little from the National Voice of Aboriginal and Torres Strait Islander Children says the changes have the potential to cause more harm.
4: This will not work. What it shows is it gave a lot of traction, it made you look like you were doing something meaningful, but in actual fact will harm children. Politics do not keep children safe. Evidence-based practice keeps children safe. Families keep children safe.
2: A nationwide test of the AusAlert emergency warning system will take place on Monday, despite states and territories raising concerns. Devices will vibrate and play a siren-like sound for about 10 seconds as a message appears on screens. The Federal Minister for Emergency Management, Christy McBain, says the alert will only be in English and some older phones or ones with old software won't get the alert either. But for now, the plan for now is to use it in tandem with existing systems.
5: The two systems will continue to run alongside each other. We know that states and territories will continue to use emergency alert for this higher risk weather season. We are continuing obviously to test AusAlert, but we have that capability for this higher risk weather season if emergency service agencies wish to use it for this season as well.
2: Authorities are advising anyone with a secret phone, like domestic violence survivors, to have their phone off or on airplane mode for 24 hours to avoid it going off. The US military has begun its striking military targets in Iran following threats from US President Donald Trump. John O'Wakely reports.
6: Donald Trump had warned the US would begin strikes on an Iranian military site where it's believed uranium enrichment centrifuges could have been moved after nuclear facilities were damaged or destroyed last year. Now, US Central Command says strikes have begun on Iran for the 11th consecutive night, but has not clarified if this nuclear equipment was targeted. It says the strikes are designed to continue degrading Iran's ability to threaten commercial shipping in the Strait of Hormuz. Iranian media has confirmed that attacks have arrived, with several explosions heard in the northwest of the country, and that air defences have been activated around the capital, Tehran.
2: Back home, the Northern Territory government has opened the door to private investment in four national parks. George Nicol has more.
7: The government says it wants investors to develop semi-permanent camping accommodation within Litchfield National Park, as well as the redevelopment of a campground near Mataranka Hot Springs and accommodation at the Alice Springs Desert Park and the Tennant Creek Telegraph Station. Experts have criticised the move, saying it will make the NT's national parks less accessible for locals and budget-conscious tourists and would be detrimental to the local environment. Meanwhile, some local tourism operators are optimistic developments would give visitors more choice and raise the profile of tourism in the NT.
2: And to sport, the Australian swim team has touched down in Glasgow ahead of the Commonwealth Games with competition beginning on Friday night. Australia is expected to dominate in the pool, having won 25 gold medals in the water at the 2022 Birmingham Games. Olympic champion Cameron McAvoy says the squad should get even better with the Brisbane Olympics fast approaching.
8: We're 6 years out now from a home Olympic Games, and usually this is when you start to really see that surge and swell leading in from the like a lot of the younger athletes going into those home games. So I think that's going to really be on show this year and over the next few years.
2: And in the weather today, Darwin, morning smoke, then sunny, reaching a top of 31 degrees. Katherine, a top of 30. Tennant Creek, partly cloudy, a top of 27. And Alice Springs, a top of 22 degrees. ABC News.
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9: You're with Lorella Cousins.
12: You know who else is with me? You and in Buntwa, Alice Springs, Yolara, Tennant Creek. Very good morning to you. What I particularly love about spending time with you is when you pull my chain, yank my leg, make me laugh. Sue, not funny. Sue saying on the text that Lara Stimson, who normally sits in the hot seat for mornings, allegedly, and we're a fact-checking organisation, let me tell you, Lara Stimson allegedly said that I would play some Phil Collins for us today. Wondering if that'll happen. You know the answer to that, Sue. It's a hard no. It's a hard no on Phil Collins. Always has been, always will be with me. Love that you're trying to pull my leg. G'day, g'day to Nat in Woolagi. Dropping off her daughter's cakes at the showground for the Royal Darwin Show. Cake baking. Oh my gosh, bane of my life at the moment. If you don't sit with me on a Saturday just to catch you up, I have been nominated as the representative for the ABC for the Celebrity Bake Off on Friday. It's been anxiety driven. This cake baking situation, A, because my oven decided to blow up, then I decided to make a cake with the lanky one, bad idea, made a cake with a listener, tasted and looked like a dog turd, let me tell you. Anywho, got to make the cake again on Thursday night, the one I've been practicing. Well, who knew that cakes could be so expensive? I had to go back and spend half my mortgage payment.

0: Vine Tour peoples. Maybe you're coming this end. Maybe you've got friends you could give it to. Play along anyway. I'm going to play you a teeny weeny snippet of a song. Your job is to text in the name of the song and the artist. Do I have a teeny weeny little bit? Yeah, I have. Here it is. Here it is. Ready, ready, ready. Oh my gosh. What the heck was that? It's just noise in my ear holes. I did not choose the song. I need to play that again. That's outrageous. Here we go. Here we go. You ready? You ready? You ready? Oh, 0487 99 1057. That's so mean. I'll try and play a little bit more of it for you later in the hour. But if you think you know the answer, do get in contact. As I say, I've got a double pass to give away to some stand-up comedy. Now, whilst you're thinking about that, also going to be talking about barking dogs because of this little interaction.
1: You're defending your leader, but are you really comfortable with where she is taking you?
2: But my feet. Sit down! Sorry, it's a dog. I think that it's incredibly important. We see that the Australian people also have changed their view. We've got about 30% of people in the last poll that have clearly said that, you know, they want to change in direction in where Australia goes. And what we have, obviously, what my role is to make sure that we get a proper process that gives the Australian people that choice.
1: So will you require GPs and doctors to report visa overstayers to authorities? Is that the policy?
2: I have to apologise for this dog, which has decided to bail up.
1: Don't worry about the dog. Just answer the question.
0: Don't worry about the dog. Answer the question. So it's a bit hard if there's a dog yapping in your ear holes, right? Is it okay to simply yell at it to shut up? Is there a better way? 0487 99 1057. What do you do when you've got a barking dog, either yours or a neighbour's? How do you stop it? I once put a note into a neighbour's letterbox. That went down like a lead balloon, let me tell you. Apparently I was being passive-aggressive. I don't think I was. What do you think? 0487 99 1057. Let's talk about that a little bit more with a dog behavioralist.
3: Every community has stories worth sharing.
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0: Yeah, barking dogs. I suspect, doesn't matter if you're in Bunta, Alice Springs, Catherine, Palmerston, Lower Leanya, there is often a barking dog that is just so very annoying. So how do you stop it? Is there any way of doing that? Sandy Earlham is a local dog show judge, also has an incredibly well-trained pooch called Mr. Valentino. Sandy, do you often have that in your neck of the woods where you live, that there's a barking dog somewhere in the distance?
5: Absolutely, but I live in Humpty Doo, so there are many things that will distract dogs. or dogs are sensitive creatures, and you'll find that something will trigger them that we as humans won't even be aware of.
0: So, I mean, I wonder if it's a dog is often bored in a backyard and so barks incessantly, or as you say, there's a butterfly that goes past or the postman comes to the door and they bark. I mean, I imagine there's lots of reasons why dogs bark.
5: Absolutely. And I think one of the reasons is, do you have the type of dog that's suitable to your environment? A lot of working dogs like cattle dogs or border collies, for instance, can get very barking bored because they have nothing to do.
0: Barking bored. I love that.
5: Barking bored. But, you know, there's something that you can do in suburbia, and I'd like to give the listeners something to think about. How many times do we hear that the dog will bark when the postie goes by and really wants to get that postie because the buzz, buzz, buzz

0: the bike or for whatever reason. And it doesn't matter what breed it is, but it seems to be a suburban dilemma. Think about this. When you walk your dog, do you just let your dog go and pee on the tree on the verge outside your house? Or do you walk him down a little bit further where he's out of sight from his territory? Because what happens is when you just allow your dog to pee out the front and then he'll pee on the side and his boundaries a bit further, he's actually protecting your whole property. So for the dog, where he's marked, that's his as well. So he's actually doing his job.
1: Oh, that makes so much sense. So,
0: Yes.
1: okay, so stopping your dog from peeing anywhere on your borders, taking them down the road a bit, might be one way to stop a dog from barking. But what are some of the ways you could train your dog to not bark or only bark on demand?
0: How about introducing your dog to a command? So, if your dog's barking and you don't feel there's a reason, have some treats in your pocket. And a command I really like is you can use milkshake if you want, but stop. Just literally stop. And as soon as the dog stops, feed. So the dog's actually being rewarded after the command for stop rather than any kind of negative or positive reinforcement for barking. So you can set up those situations. Take your dog down to the local obedience club. Speak with others who have experience in training and to be able to deal with these dogs. And if you're really, really worried, there's some really great animal behaviouralists in Darwin, people who really work with these issues every day. That's what they do. There's also another good way is to make sure that you have some interactive toys at home, like you'd have licking mats. Licking is a form of self-soothing, particularly for dogs that have anxious anxiety or separation anxiety. There's some really great products where you can make up frozen treats where the dogs spend quite some time licking as they thaw, and this is a very soothing thing. There is doggy daycare, dog walkers, so many things you can do, but the best thing is to really give them an enrichment in life, both emotionally, mentally, and physically.
1: The reason why I'm talking to you this morning about barking dogs is because of this interaction Barnaby Joyce, who is an MP federally, who he had with his dog.
2: My feet. Sit down! Sorry, it's a dog.
1: Yelling at your dog to sit down or to shut up or be quiet, does it work?
0: Well, realistically, when you have, I believe our dogs are part of our family and they like to have structure and they like to feel safe. If you have a child that is doing something perhaps you don't want, is screaming at that child going to get you the result you want? Having an argument with another human, all it does is escalate and increase the situation. That's my view. So really, you're not going to get the result you want. A dog in fear is going to be a reactive dog to more things.
1: Sandy Ilham is a Northern Territory dog show judge, also a dog owner of a very well-groomed and well-behaved Mr. Valentino. He is a whippet. Is he a barker or have you managed to train him well?
0: Look, whippets and even rescue greyhounds are beautiful, lounging, fairly quiet dogs. My whippets only bark when they're alerted, but as a breed, generally they're cruisy and they're fairly quiet. But that's also because walk them, pay attention to them, feed them, but stay calm. Be calm around your dog and they'll give you everything back. And if you're not sure, ask. Simple.
1: Thank you, Sandy.
0: My pleasure, as always.
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1: You guys are nuts. Phil Collins. Why do you want to talk about Phil Collins? Sue is just playing with me when she said she wanted to hear some, because you know I have a firm and very hard boundary with my music, not going to play Phil

Collins ever. I've been here for 16 years. I've never played Phil Collins. Things are not changing. Glenn in Fanny Bay says he's with me 100% on the banishment to the bin. Yeah, it's just never been an issue. Sue's saying, yes, I'm just trying to wind you up. And still dark on Phil decadently catching Concorde so he could play Live 885 at both London and New York. Tim, that you've got to let that go, Tim. It's a long time ago, mate. Let it go. Troy and Nullumboy, if we can't have Phil, can we have Genesis? No, mate. Not happening. It's just a hard ban, okay? It's a hard ban. 20 past 10, very shortly, going to step in with a local men's shed who's just had a really rough time recently, multiple break-ins, and it's having an effect on that shed, but there is a way you might be able to step in and help out. I'm also asking you if you know the name and the artist of this song. 0487 99 1057. Super producer Brittany, I think, put this together and was in slightly bad mood because it's hard. If you think you know the answer, I do have a double pass to Darwin Festival to give away for some stand-up comedy to get us there. Take the money and run. This is the Steve Miller Band.

0: Steve Miliband on 105.7 ABC Darwin in the Northern Territory. Take the money and run.
1: What's really in the food we're eating?
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1: A major Australian food investigation yields shocking results. Duped, a two-part special from Four Corners, starts Monday, July 27 on ABC TV and ABC iView.
0: It's 25 past 10 in the news this morning, and a local men's shed has been broken into multiple times. Thieves breaking into it four times just this year, stealing around 60 bikes that are being donated and repaired to send out to

0: remote communities. Brian Harvey is the Darwin Men's Shed Associate President. 4 break-ins in the space of 6 or 7 months. Brian, that must be so disheartening.
1: Oh, well, it's not great, I can assure you. I was just looking up the records now. We had 2 in April, and I think, we had, on the first one was the 9th of the 4th, the second was the 23rd of the 4th, the third was the 19th of the 5th, and there was one about 3 days later. Didn't report the last one to the police, because there's only a couple of bikes stolen that time. So, yeah, so far, not so great.
0: And why was your property, the men's shed, continuously broken in? Were you not able to secure the property properly?
1: Oh, well, we're in a temporary location there, thank you to the government, and we sort of knew the building wasn't fully secured, but we weren't expecting thieves to break in and steal what we had stored there. But clearly I was wrong. They started to rip the sides of the shed off and started cutting locks and chains. So it made it quite difficult.
0: The bikes that were stolen, were they not already in need of repair? I mean, what did they get out of stealing bikes that needed fixing anyway?
1: Well, they didn't steal bikes that needed fixing. We'd already fixed them, and they were stored there. Basically, once the wet weather cleared, we were going to start sending them out to the remote communities. So they actually stole completed bikes, and then they stole a whole heap of our spare parts, pretty much a whole container full of them. Like an IBC container was full of spare parts, so they pretty much stole all them as well, along with our electrical equipment and a host of other gear.
0: And who were the people that were working on these bikes?
1: Oh, we got a member down the shed. He works on the bikes when he's down there.
0: And why is it important for the men's shed to be having projects like this?
1: Oh, it allows men to get out of the house and come down and join in with some activities with other like-minded men. And we do lots of different activities down there. Bikes is only one component. We do our woodwork, some 3D printing and metalwork. So there's a host of other projects happening. Bikes just happen to be one component of it.
0: It sounds like a real kick in the guts, though, for your members, particularly if they're doing voluntary work to do something good within the community just to have these things stolen. What are you doing moving forward?
1: Oh, we've taken whatever steps we can. There's not much we can do other than the fact we are not storing our bikes there anymore. So hopefully that would limit anything being stolen there now.
0: Are you in need of products, bikes, bits and pieces, tools to get this particular program up and running again?
1: Not so much at the moment. Because we're not storing bikes down there now, we're limited where we can put bikes, and our current location, we're quite restricted in space. So until we move to a new premise later in the year, we're just managing with what we got.
0: All right. If the community, people are listening in right now across the territory, feeling a bit like me that, gosh, this is just terrible. 4 break-ins this year. You're only trying to do something good for the community and working with fellas who just want community time, want to be a part of something. How can we help? What can we do to support the men's shed to get it up and running again?
1: Oh, once we relocate to our permanent location, we'll be seeking the community assistance for bikes and parts and whatever then, because we'll have the ability to store in a more secure location.
0: And where do you send these bikes?
1: The last lot we sent went out to Nullarbor, and I think they went to Yirrkala, and then they

0: were taken out to a further remote community, and that's where that lot of bikes went. We were looking at Pepinati, but we're not sure. They've had a lot of their own issues at the moment with the wet weather, so we're just waiting until the communities are back on their feet, and then we'll find out where we'll send them.
1: Brian Harvey, he is Darwin's Men's Shed Association president, just sharing with you just the, kick in the guts they've had with multiple break-ins and the theft of bikes, fixed bikes, tools. Maybe you can step in and help out when that men's shed finds a permanent home. Thanks for sharing, Brian. Appreciate it.
0: Not a problem. Thank you, and thank you to your listeners.
1: It's 10:30 on ABC Local Radio, right across the Top End and right across Central Australia. Very shortly, on a Wednesday, it's a very special part of the show where we just take a step back and listen in to some orchestral music. Today's theme is all about romance. In particular, we're going to explore Shakespeare's Romeo and Juliet. But first, I'm asking you if you know the answer to the quiz. I play you a little snippet and then you text in with the name of the artist and the song. Check it out. Yeah, nah. I have no clue what it is. Jane in Darwin, however, thinks it could be Cyndi Lauper. Time After Time. Jane in Darwin. No, it's not that. Have another crack. 0487 991057. Jane in Darwin for those Darwin Festival tickets. G'day to Luke in Humpty Doodly Doo Doo Doo. You can call me Al. So close and yet so very far away. Luke in Humpty Doo. Have another crack. 0487 991057. I do believe that Amelia in Larrakia also asking if it was that song. No, it's not. Chris, good morning to you, friend in Nucky Lagoon. Is it Devil Inside in Excess? Nah, it's not. I like that guess though. No, there's something about this particular clue. I'm going to give you a little bit of a longer crack at it. Okay, you ready? Have a listen to this. This is a longer version. It's 9 seconds. This is going to give it away. This is like handing it to you on a platter. If you get this wrong, it's as bad as playing Phil Collins, quite frankly. How about that? Even I got that, and I'm a numpty when it comes to music. 0487 991057. Here we go again. I kid you not. Yeah. So I keep tantalising you with the actual ticket giveaway, right? What is the ticket for? Well, very good question. I'm going to play you a little bit of the stand-up comic that you'll go to see. I'm not sure what day are the tickets for, Brittany Dulling? Super producer? You could just write it up for me, mate. I'll give you the actual day for it. But this is, August 13th. Terrific. Do we have a time, a place? Takashi Wagasugi. Darwin Festival, August 13th. This is your chance for a double pass for this delightful human.
2: I live here almost for 6 years, and I love Australia. Thank you. And I love Aussie people. Thank you. And I want to be Aussie more. I want to be Aussie because you guys are so beautiful and cool. But I know I'm still so Japanese. Japanese people always so Japanese, never change. Did you know that? But for example, I love Vegemite. Yes, Vegemite. Wow, so good. I love it. It's beautiful. Umami there. I love it. But still, every time when I try to eat Vegemite, I feel worry and apologize to the toast. No, you never apologize toast like this? I'm so sorry, toast. I'm really, really sorry, toast. I know you wanted to poach the eggs or smash avocado, but I'm gonna put you Vegemite. I'm so sorry. I'm still so Japanese. Anyone try sake before, Japanese rice wine? Did you like it? Hope you enjoyed it. I have a question. Sake or wine, which one's better? Sake or wine, which one's better? Can you make noise? Sake is better. Thank you so much. And wine's better. I love Aussie wine. Aussie wine is so beautiful. My answer is wine is more delicious, but sake is better. Wine is more delicious, but sake is better. Let me explain. So just imagine two kids, Sam and Tom, name doesn't matter. And both kids took test, paper test, 100 is full score. And Sam got 60. That's all right. Sam is all right, Sam is fine, 60 is all right. And Tom got 20. Tom is a bit stupid. Stupid kids, Tom. And both kids studied so hard. And next test, Sam got 80. That's very good score. Sam did a good job. Good kid, Sam. And Tom got 70. That's big jump, isn't it? 20 to 70. Tom did a great job. Good kid, Tom, finally. But still, Sam got higher score. That's what I'm talking about. So the wine, grapes already taste good. And sake, rice doesn't have much flavor. Did you get that? Please use your brain more. This is very clever analyzed joke. Did you get that? So the wine, grapes already taste good, and wine is delicious. I told you wine is more delicious. Sake, rice was nothing. But the sake came here. I'm talking about this improvement, effort. Did you get that? Please use your brain more. This Melbourne International Comedy Festival, other comedians, they are funnier than me. They are funnier than me, but I'm better. Because my English was nothing like a taste of rice, but I came here. So please check this improvement effort more. All right, thank you so much. Arigato.
1: 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It's at the Sunset Stage, kicks off at 8:45. All you have to do is tell me the name and the artist. 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
1: It's 25 to 11. It is that time of the week when you and I take a trip into a time to enjoy classics today, very romantic, maybe even a little bit tragic. It's an exploration of Shakespeare's Romeo and Juliet. And to do it with you, Stephen Pavley, he is your classical musical expert. He is the artistic director and conductor of the Arafura Wind Ensemble. He's also the principal clarinetist of the Darwin Symphony Orchestra for over 30 years. That was all very serious. And this is a kind of a, I think it is romantic and tragic, wouldn't you say, this exploration?
9: Absolutely, Lorella. It is, yeah. It's. I thought we'd take this classic Shakespearean theme and see how two Russian masters sort of approached it. one from the

19th century and the other from the first quarter of the 20th century. So that's Tchaikovsky and Sergei Prokofiev. And for Tchaikovsky, we're using his fantasy overture, Romeo and Juliet, which, of course, the DSO are playing on the 22nd of August. It's 20 minutes where Tchaikovsky has to fit in all the themes of this Shakespearean sort of canvas. And Sergei Prokofiev's is a ballet from 1935 where he gets a bit more time to describe the characters within that sort of musical form. But let's start off with the fantasy overture and how Tchaikovsky depicts this character, Friar Lawrence, who was a sort of intermediary between, he was trying to resolve the two warring families, the Montagues and the Capulets, and he thought that encouraging this romance and facilitating it would be a good idea. So this is how he's depicted by, excuse me, Tchaikovsky.

0: On 105.7 ABC Darwin and the Northern Territory.
1: Right. So Tchaikovsky there, he's using, you know, sort of, he's representing the friar as the moral authority and symbol of fate. And the music feels sort of serious and religious and weighty.
0: It really does. I'm glad you've said that, because it didn't feel like a frivolous conversation he was having. He was really trying to go to a deep place to say, look, you guys have got to reconcile.
1: Yeah.
0: And this is why it's going to end in disaster if you don't. And I really felt that he took me there to that conversation that was really very sensitive.
1: So how does Sergei Prokofiev deal with this? Well, you know, let's have a listen to the next excerpt.

0: Very different tone. You are on 105.7 ABC Darwin in the Northern Territory, talking about Romeo and Juliet and the different interpretations of it through music. And with you this morning is Stephen Peverley. He is your classical musical expert. How are you interpreting this?
1: Well, obviously, Prokofiev's using sort of, he's depicting the friar as a sort of kind, practical human figure. He's not a symbol of authority like Tchaikovsky depicted. And, you know, there's less moral grandeur and more warmth. And, you know, it's a nice contrast. But
0: I agree. Yeah. I agree 100%. I prefer the first one, to be honest with you,
1: yeah.
0: because

0: I feel it gave the gravity of the conversation that was being had, whereas this was a bit more floral.
1: Yeah.
0: But also they're dancing.
1: They're dancing indeed, and that's right?
0: So the
1: it
0: difference.
1: Has to have a dance like the dancers have to move for the music. In fact, Prokofiev had to do a suite of the music because the dancers thought his music was undanceable. So this music comes from the suite, which the DSO has played several times. So
0: yeah, you can definitely tell the difference.
1: So if we move on to how Tchaikovsky, you know, treats the lovers here. This is this famous lyrical love theme from the Fantasy.

0: So, Stephen, what's happening here? The lovers are talking?
1: Well, it's gentle. I mean, Tchaikovsky's using this flowing melody to idealize, you know, transcendent love. You know, he's got the harp there for a bit of gentle color. You know, it's just one of the iconic love themes of classical music, romantic music.

0: It is very whimsical.
1: Yeah, yeah. So let's get to the meat of the subject. Oh no, not yet. Let's do Romeo. Let's do Romeo. Let's see if we can see how. Of course, Tchaikovsky's combined the lovers, whereas Prokofiev is able to give them individual identities. Let's do Juliet first. Let's hear this beautiful depiction of this young girl by Prokofiev.

0: It is so joyful.
1: Yeah, yeah.
0: You're on 105.7 ABC Darwin in the Northern Territory. And this is, just so I'm clear, this is Juliet. This is the depiction of Juliet's character by
1: Prokofiev. Yeah.
0: I think he's nailed it.
1: Oh, absolutely. Nice bit of clarinet there.
0: You would say that, being an expert of 30 years.
1: And that's, Juliet's theme. Let's have a listen to Romeo's theme. See what he feels about it all.

0: Is Romeo older than Juliet?
1: He may have been only a year or a couple of years. I think he's, to me, he's always depicted as slightly older, but not much.
0: Because I feel it in the music. She seems very, not immature, but very happy and very youth-like, whereas he feels a lot more mature and a lot more thoughtful.
1: Yeah, he does in that particular example, yeah.
0: Yeah. I'm being told that he was several years older. I think you can tell in the music.
1: Yeah.
0: She's quite bubbly and joyful, and he is more...
1: more contemplative, perhaps.
0: Yes, I think that's the way to maybe discuss it.
1: So there you go. There's the two lovers via Prokofiev.
0: It's beautiful. Which one's your favourite?
1: I like Juliet. It's gold. It's gold depiction. It really is.
0: How many times have you played it?
1: A couple of times, yeah. It's hard for the strings. They have all the playfulness. So
0: you don't get to be playful.

0: playful so much.
1: Oh, yeah, but more lyrically playful in that example. So Tchaikovsky and the Montagues and the Capulets. Now, in the overture, he uses this as a really, turbulent, aggressive writing. So it mirrors Shakespeare's public world of violence within Act One. So let's hear this Tchaikovsky's version.

0: This as turbulent.
1: Mm.
0: How would you describe it?
1: Absolutely, yeah. He's, he's using much more sort of, 19th century sort of writing to depict, orchestral writing to depict the sort of these sword strikes and dagger strikes.
0: Yes, yeah. That's exactly what it is. That's what it feels like, this clash of families.
1: Absolutely, yeah.
0: On 105.7 ABC Darwin. Right across the territory with you, Stephen Pavley, your classical musical expert, talking about Romeo and Juliet.
1: So let's see how Sergei Prokofiev treats the Montagues and the Capulets with this famous theme from which is the Dance of the Knights, and this is how he sees them.

0: wow.
1: We haven't quite got there yet. This is the intro.
0: My heart's already pulping. Like it's going thump, thump, thump, thump, thump. I'm surprised you can't hear it. Surely this should be the funeral.
1: No, it's just the introduction to this dance.
0: This is so upsetting. The tension is palpable.
1: So he uses this heavy music, which conveys their pride and rigidity and social dominance. So he does a pretty good job of this. It's quite famous. Again, it's in the ballet suite as well.
0: It's stunning music, I have to say.
1: Yeah, it is. It's a great dissonant entry, and then you get the dance. So, you know, brilliant. Brilliant. So I think after all the drama in both pieces, there's Tchaikovsky, you know, sort of treats the death of eventually both lovers at the end of, in this funereal type way, which we can hear now. This is the, you can hear the funeral tread of the timpani, and
0: you can feel this, how somber it is.
1: Yeah, yeah.
0: Just from the beginning of it, you can hear the tragedy. Two young lives.
1: And yet you can hear the theme as well, but he's transformed into something quite sort of tragic. Yeah.
0: I hear the wailing of the mothers.
1: Oh, well, there you go. That's pretty
0: you,
1: heavy.
0: Do you not hear that?
1: No, because I'm not a mother, right? And mothers take these things, you know, to heart.
0: I think any parent would. I mean, the fathers are angry.
1: Yeah.
0: Mothers are heartbroken. That's what I hear in this.
1: And you've got these beautiful final chords, right?
0: Yeah.
1: It's sort of. So it's. And of course, listeners can hear this on the 22nd of.

0: August, where we play the whole overture.
1: Angels heralding them into heaven.
0: Nice, Lorelli. You've done this before. Okay, let's finish off with again Prokofiev's, and this is, you know, again, this is quite dramatic music. This is Juliet's death at the in the ballet.

0: so there's no warmth here.
1: Oh, no, it's awful. Reminds me of the shower scene.
0: Yeah, yeah.
1: George Orwell's.
0: Just a bit earlier. It was...
1: No,
0: yeah.
1: Psycho.
0: From
1: Who wrote
0: Psycho.
1: That?
0: Bernard Herrmann.
1: Are you going to play this on the 22nd as well?
0: No, we're only playing the...
1: Oh, thank God.
0: We're only playing the Tchaikovsky from this...
1: We'll be having nightmares.
0: Yeah, yeah.
1: Let's go home having listened to this.
0: So it's like the orchestra's grieving, you know, they... It's that sort of music.
1: It is, and appropriately so.
0: Yeah, yeah.
1: Gosh, you've really taken me there. I feel really heavy now.
0: Well...
1: Liz Trebaskis is the Arvo presenter. She cries at toilet roll ads. I reckon if she was listening to this, she'd be in hysterics.
2: I have, of course, been listening. No, I'm feeling very just calm, actually.
1: Huh.
2: It's very, was I not meant to be?
1: Well, it's Romeo and Juliet. This is a death scene.
2: Yeah, okay.
1: So, you know, I wasn't
0: just in case you missed that, Liz.
2: I wasn't listening closely enough.
1: Thank you so much for coming in.
0: No problem, Laura. It's been a pleasure. Yeah, hopefully your audience have got some, you know, idea of how, you know, composers are able to use their genius to depict these characters.
1: 22nd of August, I'm assuming at the amphitheatre?
0: No, it's part of the festival. It's at the ANT.
1: Ah, okay.
0: Yeah.
1: At ANT.
0: Yeah.
1: Get your tickets now. Thank you.
0: Thank you.
1: ABC Local Radio, right across the territory. We are coming up to the news at 11 o'clock. I have been asking you, did you know the song to win the tickets? Turns out Helen in Upper Mille Lacs Heights does know the answer. G'day to you. Who was it, Helen?
3: It's the Black Sorrows, Chain to the Wheel.
1: Factually correct. I would like to play that for you, but I'm not going to. How are you? How's Upper Mille Lacs Heights today?
3: Oh, it's chilly this morning, but it's pretty warming up now.
1: Yes, it is. Well, congratulations. I have no clue as to how you'll get the said tickets. I'll figure that bit out, all right? I'll whack you on hold, my friend.
3: All right, good on you. Thank you very much.
1: Liz Trevaska's in the house.
2: Hi there. The music on what day is today? Wednesday, the classic. Mm. Oh, I love hearing the classical music.
1: I know nothing
2: about any of it, but I love it because who doesn't love the strings? The strings do it, like, tug at the heartstrings.
1: Yeah.
2: But yeah, nah, I didn't realise what scene that was. I just heard it in the background, feeling nice and just, you know, serene, one might say.
1: What's happening after 1:30 that will be serene?
2: I don't know if it'll be serene. Maybe it will be. I've got more Darwin Festival tickets to give away, a double pass to Charlie King's show at Darwin Festival, No Place Like Home. And look, the storytelling on Afternoons this week from our beautiful listeners has been amazing. So another bit of a storytelling challenge today. I'm going to play you an interview that Charlie did a few years back on Late Lunch, the show that Miranda used to host, that his daughter Emma did with him. One of the things he talks about is his first job and his dream coming true. So I'm giving you two options for stories to tell me today, either a little story about the first job that you had, or if you can tell me about your dream coming true, because, like, I just want to hear those stories. Matt Brown, has your dream ever come true? Or are you still working on it?
4: So, I think perhaps still working on it, maybe. My first job was on a horse stud.
2: Yeah.

0: Good times.
1: What'd you do?
0: Mostly slashed paddocks and fixed fences. I didn't do much on the actual equine side of things. I was very much behind the scenes, but I got my $5 an hour and I was pretty...
1: That was my first pay.
0: Pretty chuffed. When I got that first check, I can still... It's burnt in my brain, that first check. $125.
1: Was it a check?
0: It was a check.
1: I got cash. Yeah. Probably in a little... In, the little
0: in a brown paper envelope. Bag out the back of an alley.
1: That
0: yeah.
1: was 3 hour shift at what? Langdon Milk Bar. $15 for 3 hours.
0: That's a good stint. Cash. Big news out in Darwin's rural area. Is this $40 billion proposal, Lorella, for a data centre / energy generation hub? So if you live anywhere near Finn Road, I wonder if you've heard this news. It's a big proposal, and joining me on the Country Hour today will be the Chief Executive of Beetaloo Digital, Alex Underwood. He'll be on the Country Hour at 12:30. If you've got any questions, send it through on the text line.
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4: Good morning, Darlene Jean Myung with ABC News. More than 50 amendments to newly passed child protection laws were debated during a late-night sitting of the Northern Territory Parliament last night, with all but four voted down by government MLAs. The government says its changes to child protection laws will see earlier interventions where children are found to be at risk of abuse or neglect. The changes have attracted widespread opposition from Aboriginal organisations and advocacy groups who say more children will be removed from their families as a result. Opposition leader Selena Yubo says the government mostly ignored submissions from the bill from the community, as well as amendments from non-government MLAs.
5: We had 36 amendments. Justine Davis, who is an independent for Johnson, had, I think, about 15 amendments. The government had 4 amendments. We think about the huge volume of work that people have put in for those 150 submissions to the NT Scrutiny Committee, and they put 4 amendments up.
4: The Northern Territory is set to become the final jurisdiction in Australia to legalise voluntary assisted dying, some 30 years after it became the first to do so. James Elton reports.
6: The NT passed world-leading voluntary assisted dying laws in 1995, but the Commonwealth overturned the decision 2 years later. Now, the NT's Country Liberal Party government is moving to introduce its Rights of the Terminally Ill Bill to Parliament, saying it will be supported by a majority of government members, effectively guaranteeing its passage through the NT's single house. Sue Shearer from the Council of the Ageing has welcomed the news.
7: People will have a choice, and they'll be able to, if they take that choice, to leave this world on their own terms, which is really important.
6: The government says it expects the bill to become law by August.
4: The former Queensland Premier, Peter Beattie, says One Nation's recent surge in popularity has come about because the other parties have failed to understand what Australians need. The former Labor Premier, who overcame One Nation's rise in Queensland in the late 90s, predicts the party will make silly political mistakes and its momentum will fade. But Mr. Beattie says the major parties need to start better listening to voters.
8: I never thought I'd ever see One Nation at the level of support that they have now. But that's because the major political parties are not performing and dealing with the issues that ordinary Australians are concerned about. When they start doing that, then One Nation support will dissipate and they will go through the normal self-destruct processes.
4: Overseas, explosions are being reported across Iran, with the US saying it's carrying out its 11th consecutive night of attacks. Jono Wakeley has more.
9: Iranian media reports air defense activity throughout the capital Tehran and explosions in the northwest of the country. Two semi-official Iranian news outlets are offering somewhat conflicting reporting, with one saying several explosions have been heard in the southern coastal city of Sirik, while another says there's been no enemy attack or explosion anywhere in the south. U.S. Central Command says it's begun a wave of strikes designed to counter Iranian threats to commercial shipping in the Strait of Hormuz. U.S. President Donald Trump has warned the U.S. would strike an Iranian military site where it's believed nuclear enrichment equipment is being stored.
4: The French president says the nation is leading the way for European countries in protecting teenagers after Parliament passed a social media ban for children under the age of 15. Under the bill, platforms will need to implement age verification systems. The new law has drawn mixed reactions, with the left-wing politician Arnaud Simeon says the ban will limit young people.
10: Young people are too often exposed to dangerous content, but they also find ways to access information and empower themselves, opening new horizons in the face of racism, sexism, homophobia, and the climate crisis that weighs heavily on their conscience.
4: Back home, a Menzies School of Health researcher hopes their survey into the remote primary healthcare workforce can help grow Indigenous medical practitioners in the sector. It comes as new survey has revealed housing, safety, flexible time off and financial incentives as key factors to support and retain healthcare workers in remote communities. 80% of respondents emphasised adequate housing as a priority. Research co-lead Associate Professor Deborah Russell says it can help redress other inequalities.
11: Retaining staff is important if we want to close the gap, and that there's a lot that remote primary healthcare services can do to keep their staff, and that their understanding of what they need to do can be informed by this research.
4: Briefly in the weather today, Darwin, morning smoke, then sunny with a top of 31 degrees, Catherine a top of 30, Tennant Creek top of 27, ABC.

0: So there I was in Auntie Jean's frock.
1: But you go into this dangerous landscape.
2: Honey bunny, you okay?
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5: There was blood everywhere.
4: What am I thinking? That one little reaction tells the story.
1: Just cut to the chase and say,
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4: Beauty.
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8: Harney Watson is my guest on Conversations today, though Harney also goes by the name Bench Queen, given how good she is at lifting incredibly heavy weights. The gym has been a big part of Harney's life ever since she was a little kid, looking at the big blokes in their tiny string singlets who worked out with her dad. The gym was Harney's safe space through some really tough times in her teen years. And it's been a part of her recovery, mental and physical, following many painful medical procedures. Today, Harney is a Paralympian, and she's off to Scotland to compete in her second Commonwealth Games. She won bronze the first time round. And a warning, we'll cover some tough stuff, so take care of yourself while listening. Hi, Harney.
1: G'day.
8: So you're a champion in para powerlifting. For people who haven't heard of the sport, what is it?
1: You take a traditional bench press and you sort of like make it so much longer. It's probably around about 4 metres long and it's about 1.5 metres wide, narrows out where the head is. And it's you're strapped down. You don't have to be strapped down, but it makes it more safer. Because part of the rules is if your lower half of your body moves, it's a red light. So you got to start and finish in the same position. And yeah, you sort of unrack the weight, you bring it down to your chest. It has to be a dead pause, like a motionless bar on your chest before you're allowed to press it. And then you've got to press it evenly with elbows locked at the same time and then hold it before the ref gives you that command to re-rack it.
8: So, honey, I go to the gym and my personal best for bench pressing is 28 kilos.
1: That's fantastic.
8: What do you press?
1: Well, in training, I've gotten over 150, and this is a one rep max. In competition, it's like obviously a very, very difficult sort of like environment to lift in, the pressures and the stresses. 145 has been my best.
8: 145 and 150, that is huge amount of weight.
1: Yeah, you think about when I first did it at Comm Games, I think I won bronze on 127. So it's been big jumps over the last 4 years. I mean, it's very, if you look at the difference in the weight, it's very slow, but every 1 kilo, and I'm sure you'd appreciate, as soon as you put 1 kilo on, it feels like you've just slapped on 20 kilo plate. So there's no cheating on a bench press, like a deadlift and squat. So, yeah.
8: What are your earliest memories, Harney, of being in a gym and, you know, of seeing people lift weights?
1: I've always been in the gym. Like, Dad would always go to the gym. He had a gym at home. And I would just sit

0: like, you know, striped leggings. It was a very iconic look. And I just was so drawn to it because I was just like, yeah, I want big muscles like my dad.
1: Did your dad have a perm?
0: No, his was a permanent perm because he had an afro.
1: he had the OG perm.
0: Yeah, he had the OG natural perm.
1: You were born in New Zealand. Who was in your family when you came along?
0: I have five brothers that are all older than me, and obviously mum, dad, and then there was me.
1: And then
0: the only girl.
1: Yeah.
0: The only girl.
1: So was that a big cause of celebration to have a girl in the family finally?
0: Well, I know that my dad was super excited. I think culturally it's also the women are very much celebrated in terms of my culture of a Niue Island and stuff. And, you know, like when I was born, I was 12 pounds and my mum is like 5 foot and she was a tiny little Scottish lady, right? So a little white little Scottish lady. So she could barely carry me. And so she'd be like on the side trying to get me off of the diaphragm. I had my feet tucking up in her ribs and she would just tickle me and stuff. And then she said I shot out like a cannon, you know. Well, I like to describe it as I fell out of the coconut tree and then she came along and she found me. And, you know, so then she thought naturally I'm going to be a boy. And she was getting prepared for that. She never saw me. And then hours and hours later, she was like, oh, my God, I actually had a girl.
1: When you were still pretty little, your mum and dad split up. Where did you live first off when that happened?
0: Oh, well, we were back in Australia when I was quite young, when I was a baby. And we were living out at Hemet. So still Wyndham Bayside area. They split up. Dad went to Springbrook and mum stayed in Wyndham. So we lived out near the water along the Esplanade. So I was pretty lucky to have a childhood out in that beautiful bay where I'd, you know, get my bike, have my dog in the basket, off I go.
1: And so riding your bike, running around with your dogs, physically, how were your legs when you were a little kid?
0: When I was a kid, it wasn't a thing. It wasn't something that we talked about. I thought it was normal. You know, only when I got to, like, sort of going to primary school that some kids were like, you're sort of like big kid. And I wasn't a fat kid by any means, but I was bigger than most, I was stronger than most, and then I had a bit of a waddle. So primary school was generally okay, and then I sort of noticed there was something wrong when pain started kicking in. I'm not fast enough when it came to that. You wouldn't want to be on the 400-metre relay team with me. You were going to be dead last. So, yeah, I'd be the last person picked. Be one of those, but pain became an issue. And I remember my mum taking me to the doctors, and the doctors were like, what's that? And I had severely bowed legs, and I was just thinking, what's what? And they were like, can you walk down the hallways of these medical centres? Let's try and figure it out. And so then they sent me to the Children's Hospital at Mater, and they were trying to sort of figure out what's caused the severe bowing in my legs from top to bottom. And how do we fix it, essentially?
1: Well, you first had surgery at primary school, yeah?
0: Yeah.
1: Yeah, so what was that? What procedure did you go through as a kid?
0: There was two different procedures I could choose, and mum didn't know which one to do. So one was to break the legs and cast them and hope that they would regrow straight. That would have meant me to be in ICU in hospital for quite a long time and to repeat school. All right, so alarm bells are ringing for me as a little kid at 10 years of age. And then so the other surgery we could do was take the growth plates out of your legs. So the growth plates is what makes you tall when you grow. They calcify over and then eventually they just stop and it becomes a solid bone. I chose the other option because it meant I was in hospital for maybe about a week and then I go home for a couple of weeks and then back to school.
1: What about being in that hospital? I mean, even for a week, that's a long time for a kid. What do you remember about it?
0: it was pretty terrifying. It was sort of like you didn't have your mum there. I remember it clear as day when I went in for surgery. Mum went off to work and she said, I'll see you this afternoon. And I remember coming out of recovery on my side and I remember seeing her sitting on a chair in recovery. And she had the biggest smile on her face and she was giggling. Because obviously she's got a 10-year-old daughter. It's off her face. And that's what she was probably giggling at, you know. And she's in her work gear, and I remember it. And then I remember getting pushed off into this little kid's ward, and I had to transfer over from one bed to the other. And without thinking, I've just leapt up and I've gone. And I remember all the nurses and doctors going, oh, my God, stop, don't move. And I'm just like, what? Obviously the meds were still going, you know, I wasn't in a lot of pain at that point.

0: point, but I remember being stuck in this area with so many kids that are crying, all different ages. I had a young boy in a cot next to me. He would be no more than maybe two, with his legs were all broken and then re-braced in plaster. He'd be crying all day, all night. And I remember just sitting there going, far out, this poor kid, this, you know, it's just no parents that are coming, whatever, you know, what's going on. But I would sit there and I would sing to him. I'd roll over and I'd sing to the little boy and he'd go back to sleep.
1: What would you sing?
0: Twinkle, twinkle, little star, and you are my sunshine. I made friends with another girl that her hamstrings were had to be cut and then basically re-stitched back so that she could have legs that were straight and that weren't bent back on her, basically underneath it. I remember those particular two because I remember her mum and they came from North Queensland and that she would always stop by and say good day to me, because she knew my mum was working and, you know, obviously Dad wasn't around at that point. She'd always have a chat. She'd always want to stay connected with me and that kind of stuff, because it was scary being there all alone.
1: So did that surgery have the effect doctors hoped it would? What was it like once you made it out of hospital and were back home? Was anything different?
0: They just wanted to stop my legs from going and getting any, like, worse. You know, getting into a wheelchair faster, give me a bit of a chance to basically sort of, like, have some sort of life, really, because they couldn't figure it out. Most bowed legs were called rickets. That's a vitamin D deficiency. That's not what caused mine. They tried to figure out whether or not it was family genetics. Nothing.
1: So back at home, while this was going on, you know, you had this surgery, you were back at home, living with your mum and your brothers. What sort of jobs did you have as a kid in primary school? What responsibilities did you have at home?
0: As the youngest and as the only girl in the family, and mum was sort of doing, you know, night shift and working, even though I had older brothers and that kind of stuff, I had to do all the cooking and cleaning. The boys,
1: from what age, honey?
0: 10. I was very, very young. So my mum gave me her FBOS card and I'd be at school. I would go from school, I'd go to Coles across the street, which is still there, and I'd take my brother Jeremy, who was 2 years older than me, over to and go and get mum's grocery shopping. And when that would happen, mum would say, like, if it was only a few items, we'd walk back home with them. If it was more than that, she'd let me catch a taxi home. I would do all the cooking. The boys, their jobs were essentially to do the yard work, whippersnippering and mowing, and then to do the dishes at night. So I didn't have to do the dishes, but I had to do all the, you know, the cleaning, cooking, making sure the sheets were done, everyone's washing was on the line and off the line. I don't know if you know, like, when you've got a young kid like my height at that age trying to reach that washing line, the old Hills toys out in the backyard, it was hard. I had to go and try and find a spot on the yard that was the shortest spot possible and spin it around. That's what happened. But, yeah, I think that was, yeah, what mum sort of did was just that, you know, you had to grow up faster. This is what you knew you need to do. I trust you to make sure you get these tasks done. I think that's what it came down to.
1: My guest on Conversations today is Hani Watson, Paralympic powerlifter. What about life at school for you by the time you were at high school?
0: High school was it was hard. I think, you know, high school for me, I was an A-plus student. Loved school. Music drove me when in grade 8, because before that I learned how to play the guitar and found that love of music. My mum and I loved country music. Anyway, so then grade 8 came along, music became like a subject that I became very passionate about, and sport as well, as much as I possibly could. When I was at my first high school, got into the wrong crowds eventually by grade 9.
1: What happened after a school camp in grade 9?
0: There was these two and a half weeks where all of the churches would get together and you paid like a gold coin or whatever it was to do these activities and stuff. And I got to meet a lot of different kids from other different schools and all that kind of stuff. And then I think, you know, I got involved with some, what I would have thought, popular kids. And when I was in grade 8 and 9, I got teased a lot because of my legs and how I walked. And I tried so hard to not have a waddle, try to fix that gait. And it was heartbreaking.

0: thing for me. I've met a lot of us get teased, unfortunately. And I thought, you know, like, let's get in with the cool kids and stuff, you know. And unfortunately, I sort of was used as naive me as a bit of a drug mule.
1: What do you mean?
0: So in my backpack, other kids would put stuff in that just carry it. And I didn't know what it was. I was just carrying it. And I was just told it was popular to just sort of be a part of this group and just carry it. It's all good. It's fine. You know, we'll just go to your bag during lunchtime and that kind of stuff. And I didn't think anything of it. And I think word got around school that essentially I was carrying marijuana. And again, I didn't know what it was or never tried it. Because again, I was an A plus student, music student, sports student. Then I got sort of one kid decided to say, hey, Harney, to the deputy principal, she's carrying drugs.
1: What happened after that?
0: I was pulled out of school, well, out of my class, and there was these detectives at the principal's office, and they were like, where's your bag? We want to search your bag. And at the time, there was nothing in there, but there were traces amounts. There were traces of, what you call it, seeds and stuff. And I was like, well, what's going on? What's happening here? And again, it's flying over my head. And the gravity of it all started coming forward. And then they pulled these little tiny seeds and they said, do you know what these are? And I said, no. And they said, do you know what marijuana is? I'm like, no. And they would explain it to me. And then they'd sit me down and they said, right, we want you to tell us every single person that's involved. I was like, okay. I didn't think anything of it. I pretty much just snitched on every single person that I considered was even the good friends, the bad people. And there was a lot of people, unfortunately, that all got the same punishment as basically what I did. We all got expelled. And again, I'm just like, what's going on? What's happening here?
1: So where did you go to school after that?
0: Well, I was allowed to go to Cooperage Secondary College. That was a leading music school, drama and arts, as well as sports. So they allowed me to sort of go there. I met the principal there. He said, you know, one strike, you're out. And he goes, I don't think I'm going to have a problem with you because I've seen your grades and I've spoken to your teachers and you come basically highly commended.
1: So did that feel like a second chance for you?
0: Pretty much. Went into grade 10 and I just, you know, head down, bum up. And I was just nailing it, you know, school and being a part of so much, you know, the Australian National Choir, you know, the Women's Voice Choir at that school. We'd tour a lot, you know. We started bands at school. I was a part of like the jazz band at school. You know, just loving it. Absolutely loving it. You know, I became the house captain, sports captain, you know, at school, did athletics, that kind of stuff. And then, you know, sort of grade 12 hit.
1: What happened in grade 12?
0: Well, just before I hit grade 12, I remember coming home from school. Mum, she said, your brothers have gone to your Adam's house. And you're going there too now. And I was like, what? What's going on?
1: She was kicking you out?
0: Yeah, she was kicking me out. And I just thought, well, hang on, like, what's happening? She said, no, just back up your stuff and you're going over to your brother Adam Hauser. So I was like, oh, okay. And then he came over and he picked me up. And then sort of Mum had like a bit of a mental breakdown.
1: Had she struggled with her mental health before, or was this all totally new for you?
0: Well, you know, I look at it now as a much older person. You know, when, you know, Mum and I still, you know, when she was still alive, and I would say to her, Mum, you know, you've got PTSD, you've got anxiety, and you've got, you know, trauma that you've never dealt with. I remember all of it as a kid, the trauma of you being assaulted by my father. So as much as I love my dad, I hate that he did that. And Mum having that mental breakdown in grade 12, and I was just like, okay, that's okay. I've got my brothers. Mum just needs a bit of time. So I remember going to my brother's house and they all had a room in a 3-bedroom house, but I had a mattress on the floor in the garage.

0: Bangladesh, and with redback spiders, all that kind of stuff. They're all graduated school, and I'm just still finishing it off. And so I remember saying to my brother, Adam, I said, I can't stay in the garage. And he said, I'll just drag the mattress into the, you know, the lounge room and sleep in there instead. And that's what I would do. But them being in their early 20s, there was, you know, parties all the time. They played board games until 4 a.m. in the morning, if not until sunrise. So I actually wasn't getting any sleep. And I made that decision to look up the Wyndham Herald and say, I need to get out of this house. I need to find a shared house. How do I do this? I went to Centrelink and got what's called a living away from home allowance. But I had to prove to them that mum wasn't, I wasn't under her care anymore or anyone else's care in my family. So yeah, so I shared a house with a young man that was worked in a pizza place. And the very little money that I did get from Centrelink was pretty much what paid for a roof over my head and a bed.
1: Did any of your teachers at school know what was going on?
0: Yeah, they knew. They knew. And, you know, I sit here a little bit upset now because it's like, where were they? Where was child safety? Because I'm like not even 15 yet. And so this is sort of unfolding. And all I can think of was, like, all I wanted to do was just to graduate school. My mum didn't graduate, you know, my mother, my dad, you know, and I said, I don't want to just be one of those people that don't provide to society or it becomes a burden to society. And I was just like, no, I'm not going to let this happen. I mean, like, there were times where I went without food and my housemate was kind enough to bring me back, you know, a pizza or two, and I would ration that out. And then my principal, he sort of stepped in and I don't even know what he thought he could do, but he said, I know what's going on, but here's the keys to the gym for the school that they just newly built. And he said, you know, if it's going to help, come, just come to school, go to the gym, have a shower. Here's another key to the shower block. You know, you leave your stuff in there. Go to school, go home.
1: And did you do that, huh?
0: Yeah.
1: Yeah.
0: And that's the saving grace, I think. You know, Principal Brennan, him doing that kept me focused, kept me sort of getting up every day, because it could have been a very different turn of events for me. I could have just went, no, stuff it. I'm just going to get alcohol and take up smoking. I could just go party and run amok. I could do crime in the streets. You know, that's what could have happened.
1: But that gym was a focus for you?
0: Yeah, I was determined to sort of stay going somewhere that felt safe for me, somewhere I felt connected.
1: Honey, the same year as you moved out of your brother's house, you got a phone call about a party. Tell me about that.
0: My friends, their mum rang me and said, look, they want to go to this party. But I told them they can't go unless you're going, because I was the more grown-up one out of all of the people. I'm like, it was a year 11, year 12 party. And I said, no, I'm not interested in going. And they got on the phone, like, peer pressure. You know, half an hour later, I said, fine, I'll go. I like these girls. I want to make sure they stay safe. So we travelled out, went to the party. I didn't drink or anything like that. I was pretty much their chaperone. And then someone pulled out a joint. It was one of my friends. And I was like, oh, no, I'm fine. And we were sat around and we were just like, you know, breathing it in. And then I was like, oh, yeah, I'll try it. I'll try it. And had a bit of it. And not proud of that, but it is what it is. It's what curiosity, I suppose. And I said to my friend who was at their house, I said, oh, I'm a bit tired. Can I go and crash on your bed or wherever? And they said, oh, we've got a rumpus room downstairs. Stay down there. I said, can I make a phone call to my girlfriend? She, yeah, no worries, you know. So I did that, rang my girlfriend at the time, and I said, hey, I'm going to be staying here. Not going back to my place, I just want to let you know. have a good, you know, see you in a couple of days or whatever. And I'm like, you know, and then I went and crashed on this couch in this rumpus room and slid the door shut. Everyone was still partying. And then I don't know how many hours later it could have been, but I woke up on the floor with just the light of the door of the backyard coming through, lighting up this man's face above me, and I was being assaulted. And it happened so quickly and so fast. And I remember going up to the kitchen and telling my best friend, my male friend at the time, what happened. And he got so angry. And the girls were aware of what happened because I sat there and I remember sitting there on that kitchen floor in shock. They rung their mother, who was the mother that asked me to chaperone. She came. She was a nurse. She came and she knew I wasn't living under mum's care, so she took me back to her home. And, you know, I remember sitting in the hottest bath known to man because I felt so incredibly violated. And she took me back to my mum, sat down with my mum and told her what happened. I felt ashamed. I remember my head down, and then my mum come up to me, and she's just, I remember the first thing she just said, because I need to ask the question, are you sure you just weren't experimenting? And I remember saying to her, I said, who do you think this person is? I said, that's my girlfriend. And I remember her looking at me and she sort of smiled and she goes, I thought so. Okay. She said, I've got it from here. And I just remember being protected by her again. Obviously taken to detectives, statements taken to hospitals. And then I went back to my house. And it was all a blur. It was all an incredible blur, but I knew that my mum was working in the background.
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0: Darlene Jimung with an ABC News update. The Northern Territory government has passed its controversial child protection law reforms in Parliament. The government says the changes make child safety the top consideration when deciding whether kids should be removed from their families, while denying criticisms it will weaken the Aboriginal child placement principle. Overseas, a highly anticipated preliminary hearing in the murder case against American singer David has started in Los Angeles, with forensic evidence presented in court for the first time. The 21-year-old was arrested and charged in April with the murder of 14-year-old Celeste Rivas Hernandez, with court documents alleging he was trying to silence her from divulging the sexual nature of their relationship. He has pleaded not guilty. And you're up to date with the latest from the ABC Newsroom. 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
2: Harni Watson is my guest today. Right now, Harni is in Scotland, where she's competing in para powerlifting at the Commonwealth Games. As a child, Harni's legs grew bowed, which meant she was in a lot of pain. And even though she had a series of operations, nothing really changed. The gym had been Harni's refuge through some really difficult times in her young life, and that was still the case as she got older. And a heads up, in this half of the interview, we'll be talking about some pretty traumatic experiences in Harni's life. Harni, after you survived that assault in high school, you moved to Sydney. What made you come back to Brisbane?
3: After being in Sydney for a few years and, you know, my dad passing away, looking after him, I had this massive connection to come back after a few years and just be with mum. First job I got coming back was working for Australia Post as one of their senior investigators. And
2: what does that mean?
3: My early 20s.
2: What's a senior investigator?
3: Oh, we're the ones that try and find the impossible. You post the letter, I'm going to find it.
2: I need you on speed dial. That would have been...
3: Well, tracking is like such a big thing these days, you know, but back then you couldn't find anything if you didn't put a tracking number on it. But a lot of things that people would that mail, like the most sensitive things from war medals, and don't register it. And then I'm that person that is that determined to find it no matter where. It's got to be somewhere in the network, and that was my job.
2: So in these years, as you kind of got this professional life happening, what place did the gym have in your life?
3: Gym sort of took a bit of a backseat there for a little while, but eventually sort of it came back in again after coming out of a very toxic relationship. So the first thing I did was I went and got a Fitness First membership at Wynnum Plaza, because that gym that I used to go back to in Wynnum didn't exist anymore. And I just went and, you know, went there every day after work. I always had no excuse. I'd take a gym bag with me to work. I would get changed at work, and I would not go home until I've gone to the gym and done what I needed to do, and then I'm allowed to go home and then have a shower and rest for the night. And that took me from being 140 kilos back down to 89 kilos. I'm very unhealthy weight, back to a healthy weight, and I sort of like was happier again. A year and a half sort of went past, still kept going to the gym. And then at that time I met to be my wife, and then continued this relationship with her for over, you know, 10 years. I still stayed in the gym, had a ton of surgeries when I was with her.
2: Well, this tell me about that. Like, were you in pain with your legs at this point?
3: Yeah. So a doctor once pointed at my legs and just went, "What are you doing with those?" I said, "Excuse me? What are you doing with that?" And he told me who he was, and his specialty in fixing deformities and that kind of stuff. I said, well, I'm about 31 now. I promised myself I didn't do anything by 30. I'm not going to do anything. Stop it. And he went, no, let me talk to you about it. So he grabbed a coffee. Yeah, I said, all right, let's do the tests, the MRIs, the EOS scans and all that kind of stuff. And then he sat me down and he said, this is what I want to do. And I'm going to do a double osteotomy, tibial and femoral.
2: What does that mean?
3: So he breaks depending on where the bowing was and how severe it was on the bone of the femur and the tibia, he would then break it, slice it, offset it, put a bone graft in, slap some plates up the sides of the bones and drill it all into place. And then eventually with movement, your collagen, which is your bone, should throw and then reconnect that bone back together. So, yeah, that sounds intense, right? It was.
2: And were they done separately, your two legs?
3: Yeah, the first leg was the left leg. And then after 8 months, it still wasn't, I thought I was about to lose it. It wasn't growing. And then eventually they allowed me to go back to the gym. So I said, let me go back, because I was non-weight bearing for about 8 to 9 months at that time. And I said, let me just figure it out. I'm putting pressure through the bone, which is held together by plate. So the bone's completely separated. So the pain you're feeling in the thigh bone and your knee was pretty extraordinary and pretty breathtaking. But I was determined that by the sheer sort of like reading up on the internet, that if that compound pressure through your bones should make them want to grow. And that's exactly what happened. They started throwing. I'm like, yay. So then after about 6 or 7 months, the bones had reconnected. They started sort of getting a lot stronger. I was on crutches. And then they said,

0: right, let's do the second leg. And I was like, oh, far out. Second leg was a little bit better because we knew what we were walking into. And then once both legs were done, they were done. So it was just about being in the gym, trying to figure out how to get my gait correctly, walk correctly, make them stronger. And then that's how I sort of got into powerlifting, was because I wanted to have something that measured my progress.
1: What happened one day in 2019 after powerlifting had become part of your life?
0: Everything kind of went pear-shaped one day where I couldn't walk. I collapsed. And they took my plate and metalwork out of my left femur. And after that, they did that. It was a bit of a guess about where the pain was. And they took it out and they said, all right, see if you can walk. And I could walk. And they went, oh, damn. So they just kept watching my legs under scans and they could see the bones moving and growing in the opposite direction of where they wanted them to go.
1: Gosh, so despite that surgery, your legs were still growing the way they always had. Did they know why yet? Was there a diagnosis?
0: My surgeon, he just went, you know, you have a genetic predisposition for your legs wanting to be bowed. Had I known that in the first place, I would never have done this to you. So I've then walked away with a failed surgery, not quite walked away, but we're on wheels now, but, you know, but it happened. I know that, you know, he would never do me any harm, but we gave it a shot, we gave it a go, and I say to him still to this day, I said, mate, you made me a Paralympian. I became so disabled, I get to be a Paralympian. I said, not everyone gets to say that, it's quite unique.
1: So these surgeries hadn't worked. Your legs were growing in the same way they always had. What did your wife suggest to you in 2020?
0: She sort of said to me, NDIS exists for a reason. And I was like, no, I'm working. I can manage. There's other people out there that need it way more than what I do. But it was getting to a point where it was everything was a struggle. You know, but I was that stubborn Scottishness, I think, that comes into play. That was like just ringing, nope, everyone else needs it more, they need it more, they need it more. But then my partner was like, I need you to get it because, you know, we don't get to go out and do meaningful things together because you're so exhausted. You're incredibly exhausted. You go to work, you come home, you have a nap because you're in pain. You wake up and then you're no longer in pain because your body's rested, and then you keep pushing yourself until you're exhausted and then you're just out like a light. You're constant fatigue. So she said, I need you to apply for NDIS. And then I spoke to about maybe four other surgeons along that pathway. I said, what could you do to try and fix these legs? And they were like, nothing. Take the conservative approach, get in a wheelchair. So this is why you see me sometimes on crutches, sometimes hobbling, sometimes in the chair. Again, it's that stubbornness where I'm like, nah, I can take a few steps, she'll be fine, you know, but it's then I pay for it later. But that's what happened. So she forced me to do it. I didn't think that I deserved it, but NDIS said, no, you need help.
1: And once you started using the chair, what did that feel like?
0: Freedom. Freedom. It was such an incredible moment because I love going to Bunnings. That's a typical thespian thing, isn't it? But I love going to Bunnings. I like being handsy and that kind of stuff and building things and all that kind of stuff. But I could finally go around a shopping centre and take my time. And not sit there and look at the time and go, no, I've had enough now. It's been 20 minutes. I need to sit down. Hang on a sec. And, you know, everywhere I'd go, I have to go take a seat for every 20 minutes. Now I can just, like, zoom off. It got to a point where
1: go each of those aisles, one by one.
0: Pretty much. You were stuck with me for hours, man. And I'm zooming along the freedom that I had, you know, and then people would lose me and they'd say, you need a pole with a flag because we can't see you now.
1: And then, as you say, this opened up a whole new professional or a whole new athletic career for you. Mm. How did that take off?
0: Well, that's it. Again, another man comes into my life. And I'm like, who are you? Well, there's Simon Bergner. He's a coach, ex-pro golfer and skier and everything extraordinaire. he contacted me just as a random phone call, and he said, like, you've got a disability and you can bench press and you're Australia's strongest bench presser. I think I've got a sport that you can do if you're interested. And I was like, okay, again, who are you? But he goes, I need you to get classified. And I said, okay. And send me all your medical information. Here's my email. And stupid me, and again, I've not met this bloke. I've just gone and sent it. I'm trusting. I think I'm too trusting. I've just gone and sent it to him. A couple of months had gone by, and I went, oh, hang on, what have I just done? Who is this dude? Anyway, I contacted him. I said, don't worry about it. And he goes, no, we're still working on it. And I didn't ask him until just recently. I said, what were you doing for all those months? He sent it to Tim Matthews at Paralympics Australia, who's like the talent ID guru. He was also Australia's gold medalist and sprinter. He was working on it to get a physiotherapist who was classified for para-powerlifting. And essentially I saw her, and then we got it classified, and she said, yeah, 100%, you can do the sport.
1: And classified what? That means you've got to be at a certain level of disability to be eligible, or what?
0: Yeah, so every sport you see at the Paralympics, you have to be classified. So it sort of creates the level playing field for that particular sport or that level of sport. So para-powerlifting is your lower legs, no good. That's it. Or your short statured. And like cerebral palsy, it could be like spinal bifida. It could be so something that is impaired to your legs, essentially, amputees, that kind of stuff. So I sort of just got over the classification. I was like, yay, I got the sport I could do now.
1: So once you started working with Simon, what happened?
0: Well, it was sort of just, I did a competition with him in 2021. It was May at Sporting Wheelies, the Brisbane Classic. I got best lifter in gold. And then he's like, He was like, you could see the smile on his face. And he's like, I've got someone. And then like 4 months later, I think, we went to our first Worlds. And like, I didn't know the pathway of Commonwealth Games or getting to the Paralympic Games or anything. He just told me what I needed to do. And he just told me what competitions I needed to show up. I said, no worries, I'll be there. And stuff. So we went to.
1: So what training were you doing? What did he do with your training schedule?
0: I had a little gym at home. So my wife at the time allowed me to have the little rumpus room downstairs because, you know, COVID was still a thing back then, right? And I used to go to little powerlifting gyms, but then when COVID hit, I acquired gym equipment and I had my own sort of space of benches and weights and everything I needed to keep training and keep doing what I love doing. And so he programmed me, so this is what you need to focus on. I know you know how to program yourself, but this para benching is like sort of very different how the bar path moves and that kind of stuff. So he would come up and sort of see me. I'd do the competitions. We went to Worlds. I did my first sort of international event. That was really scary. That was when COVID bubbles were still a thing and you're coming home into a COVID bubble. And then, the next one after that was Asia Regional Oceanias. And then I think before that, that's when I knew I had qualified for the Commonwealth Games for Birmingham. And I was like, wow, we did this in 8 months. That's cool.
1: 8 months and you're in the Commonwealth Games.
0: Yeah, and I was like 39 at the time. I'm just like, this is wild. So, yeah.
1: My guest on Conversations today is Harney Watson, Paralympic powerlifter. Before the 2022 Commonwealth Games in Birmingham, you competed at another event that would put you on track for the Paralympics. What happened at that competition?
0: On the very last day of that particular competition, I was assaulted. Now, I know you're all going to be sitting there thinking, how is she getting herself into these situations? This one was a horrific one. This is me protecting another athlete. And being drugged and thinking you could celebrate with other countries. This story was kept quiet so that the noise wouldn't affect my performance at Birmingham. And I'm very thankful because essentially that noise, I don't think I would have then gone and that opportunity would not be there. And me winning bronze essentially became that critical moment for sport and para-powerlifting because it then injected all this funding in it. the first woman to medal, the first medal break in 16 years for this sport. So with me doing this great sport and becoming on this Paralympic journey and all of these things, so there's this constant sort of like these things happening in the background, me trying to survive. I don't remember a lot of Birmingham because I'm trying to survive. I'm just trying to survive that moment. And they're all just like, they're all watching and making sure I don't snap, you know. And that was a very hard time for me.
1: That was also when your mum became unwell. What was she sick with?
0: I knew that she had cancer for the fourth time in her life. And this was metastatic breast cancer. And so, yes, I separated from my wife, but then I went to my mum and I became her full-time carer. And I continued on that pathway of wanting to get to the Paralympics Paris. I sort of took over mum's care, and then QVAD came into, that's the Queensland Voluntary Assisted Dying, came into play in 2023. She was one of the first patients to be given that right. And it was my job to make sure that she got her wish and not to die in hospital. So I was her support. I had to make sure I was aware of how to handle that process and that procedure and still train. And I remember I'd be carrying her through the house. So despite the fact my legs don't work, don't ask me to start a removalist company now, but my legs not working very properly, I had to bear that pain to carry my mum and turn my mum in bed until she was ready. You know, cancer was really, it's horrible to see her deteriorate into 41 kilos of a skeleton. And I remember her saying to me, she goes, lucky my daughter is strong.
1: The two of you had been through a lot together, you know, your relationship had had some really tough times. What were things like by the end with your mum?
0: Mum and I had such an incredible connection by then. We talked a lot about her past, my assault. And she used to say to me, she goes, I never wished ever for you to experience what I've experienced in life. And I used to say that it is what it is. And we talked a lot about how she treated me growing up. And she apologised. She goes, I know I did wrong. And I said, you know, Mum, I said, I think, you know, you're a human being. We make mistakes. And I said, I've never stopped loving you. I've never blamed you for anything. And I said, I forgive you because you're human. And I said, you're my mum. I said, I'm always going to love you, Mum, you know. So we had a very solid connection by the end of it. And then when she finally made that decision to go through the QVAD process and having to set all of it up, you got all these little medications that are timed, and I had to make sure my friend was there who was a registered nurse. And I remember, because she couldn't hold herself up because her ribs were breaking, her spine was breaking. So I held her in my arms, and then she you know, held the glass just enough to be able to drink this liquid. It was pretty fast, but I had to hold her in my arms so that she'd have to sit upright. And then I could just feel her drift away and go to sleep.
1: So after losing your mum, you were still on track to go to the Paralympics in Paris in 2024. Was sport and competing a kind of a refuge, like a safe space?
0: It saved my life. Having to go through an assault and then the highs and lows of it, games, coming back and losing your wife and then losing your mum, especially losing your mum, all in a span of like 8 months, it broke me. And there were some very dark days where I didn't think I was going to survive it. But then there was Simon. He was there always in my corner. He said, you've got this. I've got you. I've got you. I'm right beside you. He might be all the way down in Wollongong, but I knew he was right beside me 100% of the way. And so was Paralympics Australia. So was my chef de mission

0: They were there, just standing right beside me, no matter where I was.
1: Your mum made her presence felt through some music at the Paralympics. How did that play out?
0: A third lift, but I sat up and I gave myself a round of applause. And on Saturday, I gave Coach a round of applause. I said, "We did it, bro. We got here and we did it. We came, we saw, we conquered."
1: And it's not over, because soon you're going to head off to Glasgow for the Commonwealth Games.
0: Another one. I wouldn't have thought that was ever possible, because, you know, when I thought back to Birmingham, and I was like, I don't think I should go after all of what I've endured. And everyone said, you know, go, because you'll never get this opportunity again. Bang, it's here again. 4 years later, we're here again and we're defending my title. We're going to chase the big dog. We're going to chase this Nigerian down. I've got two Nigerians that I'm up against, and I don't know what they eat over in their country, but I need to know their secret. I love them. I love them like sisters, you know, but it's a great opportunity. I still get to see the Oceania guys come out, you know, and we support them heaps here in Australia. You know, and I just love the sport that much, because when people push a heavy amount of weight, it's almost like a sigh of relief. It's a proud moment that you see everyone and they smile, because it's a great energy to be a part of when you watch people lifting like three times their body weight. Now, I'm a heavy set woman. I'm not pushing three times my body weight, but I'm certainly pushing a lot, you know. But it's great to see people hit PBs, push past barriers and realise I can do better.
1: How do you manage the mental stress and the pressure that's obviously there, probably even more because you've medaled at a previous games? Like, what's your head game like at the moment?
0: Oh, I was asked this question yesterday and my eyes went like a deer in headlights. I'm like, pressure? And it started to twitch. You know what, pressure? What are you talking about? You know, it's definitely there. You know, the expectation of having to medal again and defend your title, that kind of stuff. It's at the end of the day, qualifying is the hardest part. Getting on that platform, I'm going to do the best I can. And I know I'll be put on that podium. What colour it's going to be, I have no idea, but I know that I'm very, very strong right now. And I'm very proud of the hard work that we've put in. And I'm excited to hit some big numbers. So,
1: do you have any rituals in the day before or the day of a COP? What will we find you doing just before you're competing?
0: So my mum's ashes is in a pendant, and that goes in Simon's pocket. So when you see Simon on that platform, my mum is in her pocket, his pocket. And he loves that little charm. So, you know, I said, you know, mum's always on the platform with us now. And I sit on the end of that bench and, you know, I asked for my mum and my dad to give me that strength that they, you know, I was born with, and help me to lift that bar.
1: We wish you such good luck, whatever happens. It's, I think I'm allowed to say we're proud of you. Are you allowed to say that to an athlete? I think so. Whatever happens, Australia is very proud. Thank you so much for being my guest on Conversations.
0: Thank you.
1: Harney Watson, Paralympic powerlifter, was my guest on Conversations today. And Harney is in Glasgow right now competing in the Commonwealth Games, and we wish her all the best.

0: Tick, tick, boom.
1: That was Tick, Tick, Boom by Sage the Gemini. Today's episode was recorded on the lands of the Turrbal and Yagara peoples. The producer was Alice Moldovan. Our executive producer is Nicola Harrison. I'm Sarah Kanoski. Thanks for listening.
2: Good afternoon, Darlene Jean Wyung with ABC News. The Northern Territory government has passed its controversial child protection bill despite pushback from the Aboriginal social services and legal sectors. Critics of the bill said it weakened the Aboriginal child placement principle, which acknowledges the importance of country, culture and community to Aboriginal children, by replacing it with a universal child placement principle. Minister for Child Protection Robin Carl, however, rejected the claims, saying the bill simply prioritised child safety above all other matters.
3: This bill does not abandon the Aboriginal child placement principle. It strengthens the principles that matter most and continues to recognise that family comes first. It continues to recognise that Aboriginal children should maintain meaningful connections to their family, community, culture, language and country.
2: NT Labor's Shadow Attorney General says he's looking forward to seeing the detail of the government's voluntary assisted dying laws set to be introduced to Parliament this week. The Finocchiaro government says a majority of its members will support the bill, which effectively guarantees its passage even without any votes from Labor or the crossbench. Chancey Paik says he will personally abstain from the vote, citing diverse views about VAD in his vast electorate of Gwadja.
4: My electorate have a number of concerns about the processes and about the laws. So, yeah, I will be abstaining from the vote because there's too many conflicting voices in my electorate for me to have an overwhelming position.
2: The Royal Commission on Anti-Semitism and Social Cohesion has heard evidence from the leader of a youth program for Jewish children who has shared how security concerns has taken a toll on the lives of Jewish children. Georgia Lenton-Williams has more.
5: The youth program leader, who appeared under a pseudonym, told the commission it's a security risk for Jewish children to wear identifying symbols or clothes with Hebrew language in public. She said there's a strong emphasis on security and it's hard to imagine anything different in future. She told the inquiry parents and children were fearful during a youth camp following the Bondi shootings, and supporting the terrified children took a toll on the camp leaders. Later today, the commission will hear from the Jewish Community Council of Victoria, a counter-terrorism expert, and Victoria Police.
2: The US says it's completed an 11th straight night of strikes against Iran, targeting their capacity to shipping in the Strait of Hormuz. Jono Wakely has more.
6: US Central Command says the targets have included aircraft hangars and drone storage sites, with Iranian state media reporting strikes and air defense engagement in the northwest and the capital, Tehran. US President Donald Trump has warned that strikes would be intensifying and that Washington would be looking to hit a storage facility where it's believed nuclear enrichment equipment is being stored. The US military has not confirmed if that facility has been among its targets in this latest round of attacks. Meanwhile, Yemen's Iran-aligned Houthis have seemingly turned around at least two ships laden with Saudi Arabian crude oil in the Red Sea after declaring a naval blockade against its northern neighbour.
2: Back home, the Northern Territory government has set aside 185 hectares of land in Darwin's rural area to allow a gas company to explore plans for a data centre powered by gas extracted from the Beetaloo Basin. Proposed by a subsidiary of Beetaloo Energy, the $40 billion precinct at Waddell would include a gas-fired power plant to produce energy for a 2-gigawatt data centre. The proposal also includes a new pipeline to bring fracked gas from the Beetaloo Basin directly to the Waddell site. Beetaloo Energy Managing Director Alex Underwood said today marked day one of the project and significant consultation and planning needed to be done.
7: This is a major development that obviously would require significant government approvals and financing. We believe that in the next 3 to 4 years we could see this project move into production.
2: And to sport, the president of Spain's top soccer league is calling for the resignation of FIFA president Gianni Infantino. Javier Tebas says Infantino is destroying the football industry by expanding international competitors such as the World Cup. Former FIFA president Sepp Blatter is also calling for change, saying the tournament has lost credibility. Infantino announced in April that he would run for re-election for a fourth term as president early next year. And to the weather today, a slight to medium chance of showers in the northeast Arnhem district, partly cloudy south of Daly Waters, sunny over the remainder of the territory. Darwin, top of 31, Katherine reaching a top of 30, Tennant Creek 27, and Alice Springs a top of 22 degrees. ABC.
0: G'day, I hope you're well. Welcome to The World Today. I'm Andy Park, coming to you from Gadigal Land in Sydney. This Wednesday, $38 billion US dollars, billion with a B. That's the US military's cost of the war so far, as Donald Trump says Iran's nuclear site, Pickaxe Mountain, is next on the list. And a son's dying wish, a touching reason for her to lace up her football boots despite her grief.
8: I didn't want to do it. I'm the most uncoordinated person you'll ever meet. I'm not sportsmanlike. I cannot run. But he said to me, just give it a shot. And I did. And I actually really love it. I think he knew the people around me would help me as well. So he was all for that. He lived for that club. So yeah, that was really, it was wise words from my boy.
0: Beautiful story coming up shortly. First, though, at 2 p.m. Eastern Standard Time next Monday, an emergency siren will sound on every switched-on phone in Australia. The AusAlert notification is designed to test government capabilities of the technology in times of emergency and disaster. It was one of the recommendations to come out of the Black Summer Bushfire Royal Commission. But some warn the system won't help those who rely on landlines, while domestic violence prevention organisations are urging those with a hidden phone to turn off their device for the test, as Kimberly Price reports.
9: It's a system designed to help Australians in emergency scenarios. AusAlert will send a siren tone to a person's mobile phone when they're in danger. Emergency Services Minister Christy McBain says a test notification will go out to compatible devices at 2 p.m. on Monday Eastern Time.
10: There will be a siren that sounds on the 27th for 10 seconds. You'll get a notification on your home screen that is much larger than you would normally see on your home screen. It will say on the 27th, this is a test.
9: The technology has been 6 years in the making and was a key recommendation of the 2020 Royal Commission following the Black Summer bushfires. Christy McBain says the cell broadcast system doesn't rely on telecommunication companies.
10: If a tower is available, compatible devices will receive that alert. And there's no issues with network congestion. This is a big improvement on the current system.
9: Christy McBain says landline users will also be supported.
10: We know from ACMA that about 12% of people have landlines in the country and about 2% of people are reliant on landlines for their form of communication. One of the reasons, obviously, that we have Emergency Alert running at the same time as AusAlert for this season is because we weren't able to procure that automated voice message to landlines.
9: But some states have been hesitant to embrace the new system. Queensland's Minister for Emergency Services is Dan Purdy.
11: Queensland is the most disaster-prone state. We've got a lot of people in regional communities that rely on those landlines. We do support the technology. Do you have some questions around the transition between the two and how that's going to play out, particularly in regional Queensland?
9: The AusAlert system is designed to still sound the emergency alarm even when a mobile phone is on silent mode. Australia's peak body for specialist domestic and family violence services, WESNET, is urging people with a hidden phone to make preparations. Karen Bentley is the chief executive of WESNET.
12: Consider turning that device off or switching it into aeroplane mode 1 hour before the national test on Monday, and to keep it off or in aeroplane mode for 24 hours. Once the national emergency alert system is officially in place from October, people using hidden phones as part of a safety plan will need to make their own decision about whether or not the risks of having their phones on a permanent basis or whether it's safer for

0: that and also could potentially be distressed about hearing the alert.
1: AusAlert will roll out on October 1 and run in conjunction with existing state and territory emergency alert systems.
2: Kimberly Price and Diana Damjanovic with that report. The Royal Commission on Anti-Semitism and Social Cohesion has heard evidence that Jewish children are being restricted from the everyday activities of an Australian childhood because of security concerns. Jewish community leaders have testified that they are forced to spend considerable amounts of time and resources working out how to protect students and youth groups from anti-Semitic violence. Bridget Fitzgerald has more.
3: Going on a camp with friends and schoolmates is a key part of childhood for most Australians. Some kids get nervous about sleeping away from home. But in evidence to the Royal Commission this morning, a Jewish youth leader speaking anonymously says the level of fear following the Bondi terror attack went far beyond what any child should have to experience.
4: Every single kid knew about what had happened, and many who usually would just be homesick were suddenly crying because they were scared that someone was going to come and murder them in their sleep.
3: Appearing under the pseudonym ACV, the Sydney woman described how she feels unequipped to navigate the level of security needed just to take Jewish kids on camps. She testified that anti-Semitism has meant community activities mostly take place indoors or behind locked gates.
4: Parents are a lot more concerned about the safety of their young people, and we think a lot more carefully about where and when we host events.
3: As it turns its focus to security concerns in the Jewish community, particularly after the October 7 attacks, the war in Gaza and the Bondi terror attack, the Royal Commission on Anti-Semitism and Social Cohesion has heard evidence that schools and synagogues are spending significant levels of funding on building fences and paying security guards. Naomi Levine, the CEO of the Jewish Community Council of Victoria, gave evidence on community experiences with anti-Semitism. Testifying, the group had recorded 564 incidents in Victoria in 2025.
5: And I note that this is the highest number ever documented in a single year in Victoria.
3: Naomi Levine says the level of security on Jewish community buildings creates an unwelcoming image.
5: It's really unpleasant to me that when I have a visitor to our office, I can't greet them with a beautiful, you know, welcoming entrance. They're greeted with fences and guards. I think it creates an impression of our community that couldn't be further from the truth, that we want to be closed or locked in, where Jewish people, you know, are hospitable, welcoming, interested, engaging people, but we're sitting behind doors that are closed to the rest of the community, and that's highly problematic.
3: The Royal Commission will also hear evidence from an extremism and terrorism expert today and a representative from the counter-terrorism unit at Victoria Police.
2: Bridget Fitzgerald there. I'm Andy Park. 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Subscribe to the podcast for all our stories. Just search for The World Today. The Northern Territory government has passed controversial child protection reforms it says mark the most significant overhaul in a generation. The government says it's putting the child at the centre of placement decisions. Critics argue there's been a lack of consultation and say the changes could weaken the Aboriginal child placement principle and lead to more child removals. Here's Tanya Dendrinos.
6: Given the green light in a late-night sitting of Parliament, amendments to the Northern Territory's Care and Protection of Children Act.
7: We've just passed our Every Child Matters bill, which puts child safety at the heart and centre of our child protection system.
6: NT Chief Minister Leah Fnocchiaro posting this message on social media.
7: We make no apologies for making sure that a child's safety is above everything else.
6: The Country Liberal Party government said the amendments ensure children are central to decision making, hold parents accountable for their care, and promote early intervention to respond to child wellbeing concerns. But the changes are not being welcomed across the board.
8: I think this is a backward step on a really important issue in the Northern Territory.
6: Federal frontbencher Murray Watt today expressed his concerns.
8: Of course, everyone wants to make sure that any child, whether it be an Aboriginal child or others, lives in a safe home and a safe environment. But making sure that that connection to country and connection to people is preserved is important, and that is now at risk.
6: He says he's not aware of any plans for the federal government to intervene.

0: His colleagues Malandiri McCarthy, the Minister for Indigenous Australians, and Marion Scrimgeour, the Special Envoy for Remote Communities, released a joint statement saying the overhaul is occurring without proper consultation, adding, "We continue to live with the intergenerational trauma of a historic child protection system that didn't work. These laws should not repeat that trauma." Critics have raised concerns the bill could weaken the Aboriginal Child Placement Principle, which prioritises a connection with a child's family and community. Catherine Little is the CEO of the Secretariat of National Aboriginal and Islander Childcare, or SNAICE, and says it could also lead to more child removals.
1: Aboriginal and Torres Strait Islander children in the child protection system suffer greatly, and that harm is lifelong, it is erasable, and it creates conditions that are perpetuated over generations. It is absolute cruelty to ignore that evidence.
0: But the NT's Minister for Child Protection, Robin Cull, yesterday rejected that claim, saying the bill puts child safety first.
2: This bill does not abandon the Aboriginal Child Placement Principle. It strengthens the principles that matter most and continues to recognise that family comes first. It continues to recognise that Aboriginal children should maintain meaningful connections to their family, community, culture, language and country.
0: The reforms passed on the same day an independent interim review was tabled into the NT Child Protection Department's handling of the circumstances of Kumanjai little baby prior to her death. The five-year-old was allegedly abducted from an Alice Springs town camp and murdered in April. The review found serious departmental failures in how her case was managed. Catherine Little again.
1: The changes to legislation do nothing to address any of the recommendations that are currently put forward in that particular review because it wasn't a failing of the family.
0: Seven recommendations have been made, including the need for a comprehensive reset of the department's operating model.
3: Tanya Dendrinos there. If that story caused you any distress, you can call the Aboriginal and Torres Strait Islander Crisis Support Line. That's 13 YARN 139276. Overseas now, and the cost of America's conflict in the Middle East looks set to keep soaring, with Donald Trump today vowing to take out an Iranian mountainside suspected of concealing the country's nuclear centrifuges. The Trump administration is asking the US Congress for a further $100 billion to finance the conflict, which has already clocked up $37.5 billion. It follows the latest deaths of U.S. troops deployed as part of the U.S. operation, along with a threat from Iranian-backed Houthi militants to establish their own blockade of Saudi oil shipments. Nick Grimm reports.
4: Honestly, they haven't seen anything yet. We've been nice.
5: Day 548 of his second term in the Oval Office, and today Donald Trump is back to the business of waging war, outlining his plan to take out Iran's Pickaxe Mountain, the latest underground site suspected of housing the country's nuclear program.
4: They can't have a nuclear weapon right now. It would take them years to produce it. And we will absolutely attack. We'll hit that site. Any site where they're even thinking about nuclear, we'll be hitting it very, very powerfully.
5: A year after the US claimed it had obliterated Iran's nuclear facilities, it's now being reported that Israeli intelligence believes Iran's centrifuges and other equipment have been moved to the Pickaxe Mountain site.
6: It's all about options and trade-offs.
5: For the first time since the US military resumed operations against Iran this month, Donald Trump's Secretary of Defense, Pete Hegseth, faced public questioning in Congress, appearing before the Senate Appropriations Committee seeking increased military funding.
7: We need straight answers.
5: But Republican lawmaker Senator John Kennedy questioned whether the US has the capability to take out Iran's nuclear program.
7: Do we have the ability to destroy whatever is underneath Pickaxe Mountain?
6: A lot of our capabilities are classified, but if anybody in the world can reach anything on this, on God's green earth, it's the United States military, the most powerful military in the world.
5: But with the latest deaths of U.S. troops taking the country's total loss of life to 17, fears are high in Washington of the country becoming mired in another forever war. Among the growing risks for the global economy, too, the threat from Iranian-backed Houthis to impose a maritime embargo on Saudi Arabia, creating a new stranglehold on global oil supply. Sina Tusi is a senior non-resident fellow at the Washington-based Center for International Policy. He believes Iran used the now-collapsed ceasefire brokered with the U.S., to strengthen its leverage against the West.
8: Iran has bought itself a lot of time. It exported a lot of oil. It has a lot of oil at sea. But that clock is going down for them. They have a window of probably 3 to 4 months.

0: before like their oil capacity issue becomes an issue again. Now for the U.S., they also have a clock running down. U.S. strategic petroleum reserves are already at historic lows, as are global energy reserves. So there's much less cushion to absorb kind of continual energy shock from the Persian Gulf. And this really creates the potential for a much bigger energy crisis and economic crisis in the U.S. as well as for the global economy.
1: Leaving the prospect of new hikes in fuel prices, putting a brake on economic activity here too. The chief economist at AMP, Shane Oliver, counsels we should prepare for things to get worse before they get better.
2: I think that's right. The impact through March, April, May, June was cushioned because the global economy was able to utilise oil stockpiles that had actually built up before the war started. But the longer the Strait of Hormuz is blocked and the oil is not getting out, and then if you add in the blockage to the Red Sea, which we're hearing more about as well, because that's the one of the bypass routes that Saudi Arabia was using, if that's blocked as well, then the world does have to face something like a 20% reduction in global oil supplies, and stockpiles will run down faster. So therefore, the day of reckoning may get a lot closer.
3: That's AMP's chief economist, Shane Oliver, ending that report by Nick Grimm. Well, when we grow old together, we tend to eat the same food, dress the same, sometimes even think the same. At least that's the part of love that is no mystery. Over the long years living together as a couple, our risk of stroke, heart attack and obesity also correlate. But a new nationwide study out of Taiwan suggests you also share the same dementia risk as your partner. Associate Professor Joyce Siet is the Deputy Director of the Marks Institute for Brain Behaviour and Development at Western Sydney University. She's been reading into this new study. Joyce, this study looked at more than 1 million married adults and found that when one spouse developed dementia, the other was significantly more likely to receive the same diagnosis. I mean, if it wasn't so sad, it would almost be the true definition of love. How surprising is this finding?
4: So I think the surprising part isn't that couples share dementia risk. It's that we're surprised by it ourselves. So we've long accepted that couples come to share risk for obesity, heart disease, and diabetes, for example. And that's not surprising because after 40 or 50 years together, they eat similar foods, they walk in the same streets, breathe the same air, and often retire into the same social circles. So perhaps the real question isn't why dementia is shared, but why we ever thought it wouldn't be. And this study is quite fascinating because it shifts our thinking. Dementia isn't simply something that happens inside one person's brain. It may also reflect these decades of shared experiences, environments, and opportunities. And importantly, I want to emphasize it doesn't mean that dementia itself is contagious. What seems to be contagious, if anything, are the circumstances in which we live our lives.
3: Yeah, it really sort of rams home this idea about the lifestyle dimension of dementia. What sort of gender differences did this study reveal?
4: Yes, so the numbers look quite dramatic until you ask a different question again. The headlines focus on a roughly 70% increase in dementia risk, but that's what's called relative risk in science, and it's useful scientifically and academically, but it can sound quite frightening. So instead, if we ask how many extra people actually developed dementia, the picture becomes a lot clearer. And the researchers found that over 5 years, we're talking about roughly 3 additional cases per 100 people whose spouse had dementia. And that was remarkably similar as a pattern for both men and women.
3: Interestingly, this study wasn't designed to determine why spouses share an elevated dementia risk. So what other elements here need greater investigation, do you think?
4: Wonderful question. So one of my favourite questions in research is really not what's the answer, but what assumptions have we been making? And most people assume shared risk means the shared lifestyle. But this study adjusted for many of those obvious lifestyle factors like high blood pressure, diabetes, depression, anxiety, and they found that the link, the association remained. So suggesting something deeper might be happening. And it might be the decades of living in the same environments. It might be the cumulative effects of caregiver stress or perhaps even social isolation, disrupted sleep, or reduced opportunities to look after your own health. So the exciting point is that we don't have the answer, but this study forces us to ask these better questions about how relationships shape health over an entire lifetime.
3: It's worth saying that here in Australia, dementia is Australia's leading cause of death, and GPs now have a new set of on-the-ground guidelines to help prevent dementia. What is actually

0: proven here?
1: So the evidence is becoming remarkably consistent, but perhaps not in the way that people expect. For many years, we've been talking about dementia. It's primarily about memory and memory loss. But increasingly, we're recognizing it's also about the cardiovascular health, your hearing, education, social connection. So yes, physical activity matters. Managing your blood pressure matters. Treating hearing loss matters. And staying socially connected also matters. But there's a twist in that frame. We often frame prevention, risk reduction, as an individual responsibility. We tell people to eat better, exercise more, and stop smoking. But your ability to do those things depends enormously on where you live, whether you can afford healthy food, and whether your neighborhood is walkable, whether you can access your health care. So in this sense, risk reduction and prevention isn't really about changing people through lifestyle behaviors, but also changing the environments in which people age.
0: And maybe we can hold each other to account a bit better when it comes to some of those lifestyle factors as we grow older. Associate Professor Joyce Siet, great to talk to you. Thank you so much for your time.
1: Thank you.
0: Losing a child would have to be the hardest thing a parent could ever go through. For parents Louise and Rob Farley, it was on this day, 12 months ago, when they lost their 13-year-old son Spencer to a rare form of cancer. But it was their son's dying request of his mother which has somehow become her reason to keep going. Sarah Foster has the story.
2: From the moment he was old enough to kick a ball, Spencer Farley loved playing soccer.
3: We would be down there from Saturday morning at 6 a.m. till Sunday night at 4 p.m. And sometimes I would roll my eyes and think, why am I here? But when you're there, it's the people and it's the game and it's the spirit and the atmosphere that you're there for.
2: Mum Louise was content playing a supporting role. But when Spencer was 12, he was diagnosed with a rare form of cancer and became too unwell to play. He encouraged his mum to give the game a go.
3: He said, "Mum, none of us are playing soccer this year and that can't be right." And I was like, "Oh, that's a shame. Don't worry, we'll get there." And he goes, "No, no, you should sign up." So my friend Casey was building the team and I'm like, "Okay, I'll do it. I'll do it for him." I didn't want to do it. I'm the most uncoordinated person you'll ever meet. I'm not sportsmanlike. I cannot run. But he said to me, "Just give it a shot." And I did. And I actually really love it.
2: When Louise debuted as goalie in the Berkeley Vale women's over 35s, Spencer was there to watch.
3: Sometimes I think he just wanted to come to the canteen last year and, you know, eat his steak sandwich on the sideline and cheer me on as I failed. But I actually surprised him and caught the ball a few times and was a little bit better than I'd ever expected.
2: In the 12 months since Spencer passed away, Louise has continued playing.
3: If I'm being honest, my team last year kept me on track. If I didn't have them and I didn't have Tuesday training to turn up to and Friday games, I'm sure I would have sat on the couch and never have moved again.
2: She says her son pushed her into a community that would be there for her.
3: They were my friends, my team. Like, I would just turn up and I would forget everything. We would play the game, cheer each other on. And it's just beautiful. It's a beautiful community and friendship to have made. I think he knew the people around me would help me as well. So he was all for that. He lived for that club. So yeah, it was wise words from my boy.
2: Berkeley Vale Soccer Club manager Greg Brownlow said supporting the Farley family through their loss has been an honour.
4: Young Spencer was an incredible person himself from a club perspective, played, coached and refereed, you know, from a really young age.
2: In addition to providing a support network, psychologist Melissa Turner says playing sport can help people deal with grief in other ways.
5: The experiences of grief are very, very similar to those of depression and anxiety and major stress. So you're producing quite a lot of chemicals there, such as cortisol and adrenaline. And the main thing that's probably helping her is that physical exercise, because it's producing those chemicals like dopamine and serotonin and all those feel-good chemicals and reducing the cortisol and the adrenaline.
2: Which is exactly what Louise has experienced.
3: I can't say I love playing, but I love being on that field for 90 minutes. My mind is mine. I'm not thinking about the housework, the grocery shopping, the kids. And it actually feels good to come off, be sweating. Whether you've lost or, you know, you've won, it's just nice to have done something for yourself. So I would encourage anyone just to give themselves an hour, 90 minutes on a field to have some time to themselves.
0: That's Berkeley Vale goalie and mum Louise Farley, ending that report by Sarah Foster. And that's all from the World Today team this Wednesday. Thanks for your company. Hope you can join me at the same time tomorrow. I'm Andy Park. Have a great day.

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1: G'day there, my name's Matt Brand. Welcome to the program. Land in Darwin's rural area has today been set aside for a proposed $40 billion data centre and energy generation project.
2: 185 hectares of strategic land is going to go under a do not deal for Beetaloo Digital. What this means is that we are turning potential of Northern Territory gas into production here in the Northern Territory.
1: The Chief Executive of Beetaloo Digital, Alex Underwood, will be on the Country Hour in just a moment if you've got any questions for him about this large proposal at Waddell in Darwin's rural area. Send it through via our text line, which is 0487 99 1057. If you've got questions about data centres at Waddell, send it through 0487 99 1057. Also this afternoon, a look at the 2026 Safer Farms Report. What's in the report and what can be learnt to make working in agriculture safer? This is all coming up this afternoon on the Country Hour. A very busy program. I hope you can stick around. We are broadcasting right across the territory on the ABC. G'day there if you've tuned in via the podcast. First up this afternoon,
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1: Yeah, Bushfires NT has issued a watch and act for a fire at Blythe Road at Livingston. Now, a watch and act means there is a heightened level of threat. Conditions are changing, and the advice is to start taking action now to protect your family and your property. According to Bushfires NT, this fire is spreading on one or more fronts. Effective containment strategies are not in place for the entire perimeter. Crews are responding to this incident, and the fire at the moment is travelling northwest towards Wewell Road and Bandicoot Road. If anything changes, I will let you know straight away. And we are expecting to get an update from Bushfires NT at about 10 past one. But just repeating, a watch in place this afternoon for a fire that's at Blythe Road at Livingston.
3: A well-prepared property is easier to defend against the threat of bushfire. Find tips on how to lower your risk on the ABC Emergency website. And for the latest bushfire warnings, keep listening to your emergency broadcaster, ABC Radio.
1: Now, if you're living in Darwin's rural area, I wonder if you've heard the news. The Territory Government has handed over 185 hectares at Waddell for a proposed $40 billion data centre and energy generation project.
2: Our vision is bold but simple: to create a fully integrated energy and digital infrastructure precinct right here at Finn Road in Waddell. The grant of exclusivity over this land gives us the confidence and security of tenure to now move forward with this project, assessing its viability and looking to bring in a world-class consortium of partners to help us develop this project.
1: That is Alex Underwood from the company Beetaloo Digital, which is a new subsidiary of Beetaloo Energy. And Alex has been very kind to join us this afternoon on the Country Hour. Thanks so much for your time.
4: G'day, Matt.
1: Hey, what can you tell our audience about this proposal at Waddell?
4: Yeah, so a big announcement today. The NT government has awarded us exclusivity over a 185 hectare parcel of land to explore the opportunity for data centre development. This is one of the biggest drivers of the global economy right now, and we think this gives the Northern Territory the opportunity to participate in this substantial investment boom.
1: For your company, why look to build this at Waddell near Darwin?
4: So data centres globally require very large amounts of electricity. What we're seeing on Australia's east coast is a huge build-out of data centres, but they're running into

0: constraints on the electricity grid, what the opportunity that we can create here is to use gas from the Beetaloo Basin and rather than just export it somewhere else, actually add value to those Beetaloo gas molecules by supporting this manufacturing process here in Darwin. Now, I should stress it's just day one. We've got the exclusivity over the land. We've got a lot of work to do. We've got to consult with local people. We've got a lot of approvals to get in place. But if we can pull this together over the next few years, it could see more development in the Beetaloo, a dedicated pipeline built up to Darwin, a big power generation facility put there to build the data centre. But also, you know, we will be looking to deliberately oversize that power generation so that we can be adding to the local Darwin-Katherine grid rather than taking from it.
1: Right. Well, that might be the answer in terms of why not build this closer to the Beetaloo Basin.
0: Well, so there's a couple of reasons. First of all, it's about building out the Darwin to Katherine grid. You know, the world runs on electricity, right? So the more electricity generation we have in Darwin, that will support the development of existing and new industries. But also, over time, this project will require, first of all, a lot of people in the construction phase, but also quite a lot of people in the operation phase. And so being close to the local workforce here, we think, is a good thing for the project and a good thing for Darwin.
1: Our text number of the country hour is 0487991057. If you've got a question for Alex Underwood this afternoon, send it through. And this probably won't surprise you, Alex, but the first two questions from both Jerry and Leo this afternoon is, where are they getting the water from?
0: So we understand that water is incredibly important to Territorians. I've been working up here for over 8 years now, and water is critical for everything here in the Territory. We have not made any decisions about where we'd get water from yet, but what I can assure everyone is that we will be consulting widely with local people and ensuring that we operate under the regulatory frameworks of the Northern Territory's water allocations. The other thing I would say is that it's not only us that recognises that this is important, but also the data centre industry itself. The usage of water is coming down dramatically as they work out much more efficient ways to use water, including direct-to-chip cooling. And we will be working closely with them to ensure that we can minimise our use of water as this project moves forward.
1: Because this is proposed to be built at Waddell, are you able to use seawater at all for some of this?
0: We think we might be able to. I can't give you a definitive answer for that. It is day one of the project and we're just starting the process of building a consortium, starting the consultation process with local people, starting the process of lots of government approvals as is appropriate. But, you know, we are aware that that is an option and something we would certainly look into.
1: On the text line, someone here has said, why are so many of these popping up in the NT suddenly?
0: Well, I think it comes down to the issue around power, right? So, as I said, this is the biggest growth industry in the world right now. We're seeing hundreds of billions of dollars of investment in the US, tens of billions of dollars of investment on Australia's East Coast. The demand for power that's coming from these data centres is growing really exponentially, and yet power generation globally is only growing by about 4% per annum. That's causing big constraints on the East Coast, as I mentioned. And the wonderful opportunity we have here in the Northern Territory is we have this very large resource in the Beetaloo Basin that can provide the reliable and baseload power that is required for these data centres. But the other thing to note is that Darwin is the closest city to Asia. We've got all the major data cables from Australia come right through Darwin Harbour into Southeast Asia, and there's 700 million people to our north within 25 milliseconds on the data cables. So it's really shaping up to be a pretty opportune place for the next wave of investment.
1: And as you mentioned, you've been working up north for 8 or so years now, working hard to develop a gas project in the Beetaloo. When you started all of this, surely data centres were not on the brain, Alex Underwood. How quickly has all of this come about for you and the company?
0: Well, they certainly weren't. I mean, I

0: come from a gas background, and the focus of our company very much remains on building out our gas project. We're in the pilot phase at the moment. We'll deliver our first gas into the McArthur River pipeline later this year for under the contract we have with the NT government. That's really just the start. There's a big opportunity to scale up the Beetaloo Basin over time. This large-scale data center industry is actually very, very new. With the emergence of artificial intelligence and machine learning, the demand profile for data centers is really growing exponentially, and that's really only happened over the last 18 to 24 months. And so where we see an opportunity is that it allows us to potentially scale up our gas production, bring it here to Darwin, and add value to those molecules here in Darwin through that new customer base.
1: If you're tuning in, this is the Country Hour, and we're speaking to Alex Underwood, who is the Chief Executive of Beetaloo Energy and its new subsidiary, which is Beetaloo Digital, which today is in the headlines because the Territory Government has given it the tick to potentially build a large data centre at Waddell, which is pretty close to Darwin. It's sort of, well, if you know that area and you know where the corner of Jenkins and Finn Road is, this is set to be built pretty close to that. Have you had to buy that land, Alex Underwood, the 185 hectares?
0: So what we've got for now, it's called a do not deal arrangement. So essentially, it's Crown land, it belongs to the government, and they're giving us a period of time, it's 12 months, to really do some early assessment work and assess the viability of this piece of land. So they haven't sold it to us. It's not a fully finished project. This is about giving us and our investors the confidence to make those early investigations, do some feasibility work, pull together a consortium, and then we'll see what happens from there.
1: On the text line, well, someone's just written, build it in Canberra and leave us alone. That's a statement, not a question. But how about, Alex, what is the pitch to top enders about why this would be a good thing for them?
0: Sure. So the first thing I would say to that texter is we are going to be consulting widely with everyone and explaining to people what we're looking to do here and taking on board people's feedback. We've been doing that for 8 years in the Beetaloo, and we're not going to be changing our viewpoint on that. The critical thing I would say is this is bringing a new industry to the Northern Territory, and in the success case, a lot of jobs. You know, these are skilled jobs. We're going to need a lot of sparkies, a lot of builders, both in the construction phase and an ongoing basis. And so we think it helps grow the NT economy and grow its jobs base.
1: Yeah, well, I've got here in the construction phase, you may need potentially around 5,000 workers. If this project goes ahead at the same time as, say, Project Ares is going ahead at Murrinjay Station and potentially another data centre being built elsewhere in the territory, do we have enough people?
0: Well, I can't speak for other projects that are under consideration. I only know what I've seen in the paper for the most part. But what I can say is, yes, we would need more people, and I think we'd need to plan really carefully around that. What I would say is this isn't going to be a sudden influx of people in the next 6 or 12 months. We've got a lot of early work to do, assessing the viability, seeking approvals, consulting with the local community, and then that ramp-up profile of people would likely be in a couple of years' time. But what I would say is I think, you know, we would be looking to plan well in advance of that to make sure that we can actually house people. And hopefully a lot of those people stay here in Darwin and build a life here with their families.
1: What are the time frames here for you if everything went to plan?
0: So over this first 12-month period, we've got the exclusivity arrangement. We're going to be doing some feasibility work, doing a lot of consultation with the community, engaging with various government departments because there's a lot of regulatory work involved in this. Putting together a consortium that can help us with building a pipeline potentially, building a power station potentially, and ultimately a data center operator potentially. And then we would look to go through a more formal approval process. Realistically, I think to see something up in operation, you're looking at it'll be a few years away. This is a big undertaking that's going to require a lot of planning.
1: And a quick question from Andrew. The planned

0: East Coast Gas Reservation Policy. Will companies in the Beetaloo need to comply to that and send some of their gas over east?
1: Well, we don't really know yet. It's under consideration at the moment. The federal government's consulting with a whole range of stakeholders, whether that's the gas industry or the manufacturing industry, who are the major users of gas. You know, our view is that if the East Coast wants gas that belongs to the people of the Northern Territory, there would need to be more pipelines built. And we think the solution to the East Coast gas crisis is actually for the federal government to help with building that big pipeline to the east, and then plentiful supply from the Beetaloo could be supplied into the east. But going back to this project, this is domestic gas, right? This is about bringing lots of gas into the domestic market rather than just exporting it all.
0: I hope you don't mind, Alex. We've got more texts coming through and questions. Alex in Alice Springs says, I'm wondering how the grand vision for data centres in the Territory can be reconciled with the news of China's emerging dominance in this technology. From what I've been reading, China is rapidly gaining superiority over the US, and that's got major implications for the economic viability of these big tech corporations going ahead. What do you think?
1: Well, I've seen a couple of headlines to that effect earlier this week. Now, this data center and AI boom is very, very real. The compute power of chips is growing exponentially. The power demand that comes behind that is growing exponentially. I don't think this is going to be a one place or the other thing. This is really the I think this is a new industrial revolution that's happening all around the world, driven by the way that we're using computers and phones and ChatGPT and all the rest of it. What I've seen in America and Australia is that there is really insatiable demand for this, and I don't think that would necessarily stop as a result of China's ambitions.
0: And Nick in Jingley says, why can't we get sun cable to power these data centres and leave the gas underground?
1: Well, so first of all, I would say that what we are looking to create here is actually the perfect complement to renewables. So these data centres, particularly the new generation ones, they need over 99.999% reliability. So they need a reliable stream of electricity coming into them 24 hours a day, 7 days a week, 365 days a year. Now, you need baseload generation to achieve that, given their very large electricity load requirements. Now, having said that, the perfect way to get some of these renewable projects up and running is actually for solar projects to work hand in hand with gas projects, so that as the plentiful solar energy through the day is available, you could power these data centres with solar. And then as the sun goes down, that's where you can quickly get the gas generators up and running and up to full pelt and keep it going overnight. So I actually think that these two industries can be working very closely together to make it happen.
0: Thanks so much for your time this afternoon. Really appreciate it.
1: Thank you very much, Matt. Great to talk.
0: That is Alex Underwood. He's the Chief Executive of Beetaloo Digital, a new subsidiary of Beetaloo Energy. Today, revealing plans for this $40 billion data centre and energy generation complex. I know as part of the presentation this morning on the press conference, there was quite a few images put out, which I'm sure you'll see tonight on ABC TV News and online. I'm joined in the studio by Sam Parry, who went along to that press conference and presentation. And it was out on the site, where this is set to be built.
2: Yeah, it was. As we heard there from Alex, it's slated to be built just off Finn Road there in Waddell. So it's kind of between the railway line and the road just north of the Berry Springs Nature Reserve, for people who are familiar with that.
0: Yep.
2: It's, at the moment, it's unoccupied Crown land, so that kind of savanna woodland at the moment. No other buildings on there. But, we saw plans which showed the proposal for a road as well, which would run along the railway line. And then, the site would be based adjacent to the railway and taking advantage of the rail connectivity and also the potential Territory Energy Link Corridor, which is it's a multi-utility kind of pipeline that would bring gas and fibre connectivity from Darwin down into...
0: This is sort of all a bit inland of middle...

0: Middle arm.
1: Yeah, yeah, correct.
0: The proposed middle arm precinct.
1: Yeah, yeah. That's correct. So we saw, yeah, some renders of the site. It looks like, almost looks like a university campus, I would say. It's that large. That's, of course, just a concept at the moment. But, both the ministers, Jared Maley and Josh Burgoyne, had a look at these plans with Alex. And, yeah, we got a bit of a tour of the site, and then they held a press conference.
0: And what are the ministers saying about this?
1: They're really optimistic about the kind of economic opportunities that this presents. It comes off the back, of course, of Robin Carl declaring the Northern Territory as being poised to become the data centre capital of the globe. But basically, the government's key messages were around the potential of this project to turn territory gas into a productive resource. And basically, Joshua Burgoyne said it's a way to unlock the potential of the natural resources here in the territory. Deputy Chief Minister Jared Maley made a short statement. It was much more focused on gas as the mining and energy minister, but he positioned this proposal as kind of emblematic of some of the economic opportunities that are just around the corner.
2: This is a classic example of how the territory gas industry, particularly the Beetaloo, is going to enable jobs and enable investment here in the Northern Territory. This goes to show that the Territory is open for business on the back of the Beetaloo gas, going to empower jobs here in the Territory for locals right here where we stand today. This is a great opportunity to show the Territory is open for business on the back of the gas industry here in the Northern Territory.
1: That was Deputy Chief Minister and Mining and Energy Minister Jared Maley there. So the sentiment being this project is part of a wider effort from government to encourage more data investment and really capitalise on this opportunity. Now, while we were at the press conference this morning, I asked Josh Burgoyne, as the Minister responsible for water and the NTEPA, whether his government has any plans to introduce new regulations on data centres as this investment hype intensifies. We heard there from Alex that this wave of data centre investment could be characterised as the next industrial revolution. For Territorians who are concerned about the regulation or what kind of revenue or benefit the community might receive from this big wave, is your government considering doing the same thing that the mining industry has been subject to in terms of discrete legislation that applies to that industry? I'm talking environmental bonds or royalties and those kinds of structures. Is that on the cards?
3: What we have to understand here in the Northern Territory is that we effectively have a competitive advantage when it comes to this sort of business. We already have in place environmental regulation that, just like any other development, these proponents will have to meet, whether that be an environmental management plan, whether it be a water licensing regime. We have an independent water controller. We have all the regulatory processes in place. What we are doing here and what we are seeing in the Northern Territory is that these big data centres that essentially cannot connect to the East Coast because of the restrictions on the grid are now turning their eyes to the Northern Territory. They are seeing the potential because we have a huge resource when it comes to untapped energy coming out of the Beetaloo. And that is exciting. That's exciting for all Territorians because all of a sudden, everyone is looking to invest large amounts of capital into the Northern Territory. And you know who's going to benefit from that? Territorians. So that's why it's exciting. Whereas on the east coast of Australia, they're tapped out when it comes to electricity, we have huge potential here in the Northern Territory to be able to cater for these businesses whilst not impacting our environment negatively.
1: The CEO of the Anti-Cattlemen's Association, Romy Carey, has called for existing water licence holders and users to be considered when allocations are made for data centre projects. Is that something that the water controller will be considering, the existing industry like the pastoral industry in the territory?
3: What's really important when we talk about water here in the Northern Territory is that we have, in many areas, water allocation plans. Those plans stipulate how much water can be taken to ensure that users, like stock and domestic, aren't negatively impacted. I think that's a really important place to start here. So we have water that is available for development, whether that be agriculture, whether that be a data centre. We're not picking and choosing who is going to come in and utilise that water that's there for development. What we're saying is that whoever utilises that water, it can be so sustainably and it won't impact on those everyday users like people in our communities, like those out on cattle stations that rely on water for stock and domestic. So we've been very conservative with our water usage here in the Northern Territory, which is why we can plan so well.

0: for the future and why we have such an untapped resource.
1: That was Minister for Lands, Planning and the Environment, Josh Burgoyne, answering my questions there about data centre regulation in the Northern Territory.
2: On the text line this afternoon, 0487 99 1057, Chris in Rapid Creek says, how convenient that we desperately need to build some AI centres. No, this is more about bringing more gas online, reckons Chris. That gas will go all over the place. Hooray for global warming. Also, I love the assurance that locals will be consulted and involved in all of the decision making. I've heard that one before, says Chris. I'm not buying the sales pitch at all, says Chris in Rapid Creek this afternoon. I'm in the studio with Sam Parry. We're talking about this proposed $40 billion data centre campus and electricity generation complex. It's a big proposal out there at Waddell. Chris at Rapid Creek's a bit sceptical, and he's not alone, Sam Parry.
1: No, that's right. I think this 2 gigawatt generation facility has some environmental groups concerned. We've heard that Greenpeace was calling for a moratorium on data centres, a pause on any new developments. Since the announcement this morning, they've reiterated that call. They've published a statement that says next year is too late for regulations. That's, of course, referring to the announcement from the Prime Minister recently that there will be a national set of standards legislated, or at least introduced to Parliament next year, that deals with the way that these big data centres are powered. Now, in the statement from Greenpeace this morning, the group said there is still no system of safeguards or rules in place to regulate these companies. While Beetaloo Energy and the NT government prepare to bulldoze ahead with this climate and water disaster, the Prime Minister is asleep at the wheel, promising to legislate a vague set of standards next year. So that was from the environmental advocacy group Greenpeace there, responding to today's announcement.
2: It's all happening. Just yesterday, we played your sit-down interview with the people behind Project Ares, this huge hyperscale data centre proposal for Murrinjay Station. And now we're hearing today about another big plan at Waddell. I'll have to go back and listen to what Alex Underwood said when we put that question to him about could all of these be built at once. Imagine 5,000 people working at Waddell, 4,500 people working at Murrinjay. I just think that's every Sparky and data centre tech person in the nation.
1: Yeah.
2: Do they all need to get in line and you build one at a time? I don't know. Lots of questions coming through about water. That is a big question with these things, although we've heard from a few experts in the last few weeks that as the technology improves, these data centres won't require as much water as some people are saying. Paul in Humpty Doo says, once they've used the water, couldn't they pump it back down into the aquifer? Someone's asking if they'll pay for the water. Well, if they are so close to Darwin, and if all of a sudden they were getting water from Darwin River Dam or from the borefields at Girrawin, they'll have to pay for it like everyone else that uses that water. If they get it from elsewhere, no, they'll face the same sort of requirements that, say, a mango grow in Berry Springs would be under. So that will depend, and Alex Underwood this afternoon told us that decisions haven't been made yet on exactly where the water will come from, and potentially they're looking into using seawater.
3: G'day, my name is Amanda Murphy and I'm the president of the Northern Territory ICPA, and you're listening to The Country Hour.
2: And it's the 22nd of July. Guess what? It's International Mango Day. Sam Parry's still here. Have you had a mango yet?
1: I haven't had one just yet. Wouldn't mind a green mango at this point.
2: Well, there's some ripe ones getting around. In fact, there's one in this building right now, today, on International Mango Day. Have you not smelt this mango?
1: This is your version of a sort of Easter egg hunt for you.
2: It's in the building, trust me. I have smelt it. I have seen it, and I'm bringing it here in the second half of today's program to help celebrate this wonderful day that is International Mango Day. So that's coming up in our second half. And we're also going to take a look at, well, it's an important report. It's called the 2026 Safer Farms Report. What has it found and what can be learnt to make working in agriculture safer? This is all coming up in the second half of the Country Hour, and we are expecting to get an update from Bushfires NT as well on this blaze, this watch and act that's in place for a fire at Blyth Road at Livingston. So I hope you can stick around. Let's go to the newsroom, 1 o'clock.

0: Good afternoon, Rio Davis with ABC News. The Northern Territory is set to become the last jurisdiction in Australia to develop a scheme for legal voluntary assisted dying, more than 30 years after it became the first to do so. The NT's nation-leading legalisation of VAD in 1995 was swiftly overturned by the Commonwealth in 97. The Finocchiaro government has announced it will introduce its Rights of the Terminally Ill Bill to Parliament tomorrow, and the legislation has the support of a majority of government members, effectively guaranteeing its passage. NT Council on the Ageing President Sue Shearer says even once the bill has passed, it will take some time to develop the scheme.
1: I would say probably at least a year, if not 18 months. You know, it has to go through all the clinical processes and some training, obviously, for various people, and also for probably pharmacists and that who will be, with the drug. So, yeah, there's a process to go through after this year.
0: The Northern Territory government has chosen not to renew the contract of the Anti-Discrimination Commissioner, Jeswin Yogaratnam, after just 3 years in the position. The Independent Statutory Office is a government appointment, with Attorney General Marie Claire Boothby choosing not to renew his position, meaning he'll finishing up next month. Mr. Yogaratnam has been critical of the government's changes to the Anti-Discrimination Act last year, and says it's crucial he and other independent bodies be allowed to criticise the government of the day.
2: In relation to my appointments or reappointments of or the new appointment of any new commissioner, we are a watchdog. We are not a lapdog. And I think that needs to be made really clear in relation to how we carry out our independent functions.
0: Community-based organisations have raised concerns about how some people from culturally and linguistically diverse backgrounds will understand an upcoming National Emergency Service test. The Oz Alert test notification will sound on mobile phones for 10 seconds on Monday at 2 p.m. Australian Eastern Standard Time, but the message on screen will only be in English. The government says it's consulted with called communities. But CEO of the Multicultural Centre for Women's Health, Dr. Adele Mordolo, says it could be a challenge for some people.
3: There's a group of about 800,000 people who, at the last census, nominated that they have low or no proficiency in English. So I think that's certainly a group that is going to be left out of the understanding of what the alert is all about, and also could potentially be distressed.
0: Overseas, Washington has confirmed a third US service member has died following an Iranian attack on a US military base in Jordan on Friday. John O'Wakely reports.
4: The confirmation brings the total death toll of US service members in the war in Iran to 18. The news came as US Central Command announced it had completed the 11th straight night of attacks on Iran, with local media reporting explosions in the northwest and air defense engagements throughout the capital, Tehran. There were also conflicting media reports of explosions in the south near the Strait of Hormuz. Meanwhile, at least three tankers bound for Asia loaded with Saudi crude oil have made U-turns in the Red Sea following a warning from Yemen's Iran-aligned Houthis. Earlier this week, the Houthis declared a naval blockade against its northern neighbour for what it says is an unjust and oppressive siege imposed on Yemen by Saudi Arabia.
0: And former Socceroos captain Paul Wade has announced he's been diagnosed with probable chronic traumatic encephalopathy, which has been linked to repeated head knocks and injuries. More from Jean Kennedy.
5: Paul Wade has revealed he was first suspected of having chronic traumatic encephalopathy, or CTE, in 2024 after suffering neurological symptoms. But that diagnosis was upgraded late last year to probable. He's described it as difficult, but says he wants to share his experience publicly to raise awareness about concussion and the effects of repeated head knocks in football. He doesn't want to discourage anyone from playing, but says he must be honest about the challenges he now faces in living with his condition. He hopes it will help the game take brain health more seriously to protect future generations.
0: In the weather for today, there's a slight to medium chance of showers in the northeast Arnhem district, partly cloudy south of Daly Waters, sunny over the remainder. Darwin's reaching a top of 31 degrees today, Katherine a top of 30, Tennant Creek 27, and in Alice Springs it's reaching a top of 22 degrees. Right now in Darwin it's 29 and the humidity is 28%. ABC News.
6: Hi, I'm Raylene Brown and I work in the bush foods industry in Central Australia. working with some amazing ingredients like our beautiful kwandongs, wattle seeds, bush tomatoes. Wow, I love them, their little tangy flavour. And you're listening to The Country Hour.
7: Matt Brown with you this afternoon. It is International Mango Day, and I've got something very special about to enter the Country Hour studio. There's also a watch in act in place this afternoon for a fire at Blyth Road, Livingston. A watch in act there at Livingston. We'll be catching up with Bushfires NT in just a moment to get the latest on that. Now let's go to the Weather Bureau. Sally Cutter's there this afternoon. Sally, what are conditions like this afternoon in Darwin's rural area and places like Livingston where this fire is?
8: Well, it's not actually that windy. We might see see winds, if you're down as far as Bachelor, you've got 7 knots, so there's about 15 kilometres an hour, but Middle Point's only about 6-7 kilometres an hour. So there's not that much wind out there at the moment. It's not even that gusty, but we do have very dry conditions. So dew points are down in the single digits, and which means even though it's only sort of about 30 degrees, the relative humidity is down at 30%. So the conditions are dry, but we haven't got a lot of wind.
7: And is that likely to stay the case for the rest of today and into the evening?
8: Yeah, we could get see the sea breeze try to come in. Yesterday we saw those dew points go up, so the humidity will go up when the sea breeze comes in. It's just getting it sort of how far it comes in and how strong it is. So that might be a bit of an issue because that would involve a wind change,
7: yep.
8: Or a significant wind change.
7: Elsewhere across the territory, things are set to get a bit windy as of tomorrow. Is that right?
8: Yep. Yeah, we've got a high moving in, or it's more of the ridge that's building over the southern parts of the territory, and that's just going to send those fresh winds right up to about Elliot tomorrow, and then Friday, Saturday, getting into the top end. So if anybody's going to the show, it might be a little bit windy.
7: Yeah, rightio. And I feel like the last 2 years at the Royal Darwin Show, there's been a sprinkle of rain on the Friday.
8: Very, very, very unlikely.
7: Very unlikely in 2026,
8: yeah.
7: Hey? Yep.
8: Yeah, more likely from a sprinkler.
7: Okay. Good. Yeah, I think I can't remember if it was last year or the year before, there was sprinkling of rain and by golly, it was warm as well. Super hot. I don't know if you've got the temperatures there for Darwin for Friday, Saturday.
8: Yep, I do. For Darwin, Friday, looking at 32, minimum 21 in the morning. So coolish start, Saturday, 20 to 31.
7: I'll take that. Lock it in.
8: Yep.
7: Lock it in, Sally Cutter. Anything else the Territory should know about weather-wise before you go?
8: No, that's really about it. We've just got the winds picking up, and that also means picking up on the coastal waters. And that's probably the main thing to watch out for, any wind warnings that are put out, but also it's going to be windy, so take care. But they'll elevate those fire dangers a little bit as well.
7: Okay. Thanks so much for your time.
8: That's okay.
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7: As mentioned, Bushfires NT has issued a watch and act for a fire that's at Blyth Road, Livingston this afternoon. We're joined by the incident controller, Nathaniel Steniford. Afternoon.
10: Good afternoon, Matt.
7: What can you tell us about this blaze?
10: Okay, so we were made aware of this fire at about 11 o'clock this morning, and it is travelling in a northwesterly direction towards Weewall Road and Bandicoot Road. We have 4 fixed-wing bombers on site, earth-moving machinery, and about 13 fire units, mostly crewed by our volunteers out on the ground.

0: keep everybody informed of what's going on through there. We are currently at a watch and act level, which is a heightened level. People should be prepared to immediately implement their bushfire survival plan. And if they live on one of those rural blocks and they are at home, it's a really good idea to make sure that gates are unlocked so that crews can make access through their property if required.
1: Meanwhile, there's a bushfire advice for a blaze nearby, sort of on the corner of Jenkins Road and Stewart Highway. I think there's another fire out Bino Way. How stretched are your resources this afternoon?
0: We're fairly stretched. One that you may not have seen yet as well, only a recent call, is down near Heather's Lagoon Road in the Lake Bennett area. So we have crews mobile to that one now and are waiting for them to be able to tell us what is happening there as well.
1: Yikes. All right then. And Sally Cutter also mentioned the chance for a sea breeze to come in this afternoon. What would that mean for crews out there if you get that kind of wind change?
0: Depending on the direction that it comes from, it and the strength that it brings. So with the sea breeze, we will see a reduction in forward rate of spread. But if it comes from the wrong angle, that can cause a flank to turn into a head fire, which is a bit more difficult to control. But our crews are being kept informed of all of the weather that we are expecting out on the fire ground and planning for that in their actions they're undertaking now.
1: So far, are you aware of any infrastructure that's been lost because of this fire?
0: Not aware of any infrastructure damage at this point. It has been burning through some of the swampy area out the back of the old railway corridor, but it is heading towards properties off the Bandicoot and Weewall Road area. That is where crews are working currently to try and pull it up.
1: Okay. Anything else you want us to know before you have to go?
0: That's probably it, but just really make sure that people are staying informed. Continue to monitor Secure NT or the Bushfires NT Facebook page for any updates. And, of course, listening to the radio will provide as much detail as we can.
1: Appreciate your time this afternoon. Thank you.
0: Thanks very much, Matt.
1: That is Nathaniel Steniford from Bushfires NT, which has issued a watch and act for a fire at Blythe Road, Livingston, this afternoon. Stay up to date by the ABC, your emergency broadcaster, and if conditions change out there while we're on air, I'll let you know straight away.
2: 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Find tips on how to lower your risk on the ABC Emergency website. And for the latest bushfire warnings, keep listening to your emergency broadcaster, ABC Radio.
1: It is 13 past one, and you are tuned into the Country Hour on what is a very special day.
3: Do the mango bingo, we all go bongo for the mango bingo.
1: So, get this, I've just been made aware that today, July 22, is International Mango Day, a day dedicated to all things mango. From what I can tell, this celebration originates out of India and the Mango Festival that's held every year in Delhi. So I've got here that it started back in the 1980s. It was launched by India's National Horticulture Board. They love it, and it has spread around the world. And now today's the day. Let's face it, July 22 is not exactly the best day on the calendar to celebrate mangoes in Australia. Although, as we heard on the Country Hour last week, some fresh KP mangoes are starting to be picked in Darwin's rural area.
4: The KP season has started, and of course the green mango has been going now for, must be, what, 3-4 weeks at least. But yeah, there are a few KPs around, so that's some exciting news.
1: Yeah, so that was mango grower Leo Scaleros sharing the news with us that early season KP mangoes are being picked and sent to markets. Now, in the ABC building today, I reckon I smelt it before I saw it. Mike Commode, a.k.a. Beard. He's doing a little bit of work up in Darwin at the moment. And, well, he's brought it in.

0: It's here in front of me in the studio. Tell us what we're looking at and what we're smelling here, mate.
1: This is payback for the time you brought durian into the office, Matthew Brand. You are smelling a very large, very sumptuous KP that I acquired very proudly from a local establishment. I'd seen a couple at the markets, but you know, they were a bit exy, but you know, when you're in Darwin and it's July and there's a KP in front of you, what do you do?
0: So this is not a small mango. This is a plump KP with some nice blush on it. That's good colouring.
1: And look at the nose. Nice and wide. It doesn't come to a point. That's what you're looking for.
0: And the smell. I can smell it from here, so you know it's ready to go. What did you pay for this? We don't need to say where you got it from, but what did you pay for it?
1: They were, we're looking at $7 a kilo.
0: Right, so they're not doing a each price, they're doing a kilo price.
1: They're doing a kilo, yeah. But, you know, I thought it was entirely reasonable for a mango in July. And given how much I pay for mangoes, even in peak season back south now, it's just fine. That's just fine. But I had, it's bittersweet because being up here, I had an entire chest freezer full of mango that I would just dip into all year.
0: And now you live in the land of the frosts.
1: And here I am paying $7 a kilo.
0: You fly out later on. What's your plan with this one mango? What, you know? Any special ceremony?
1: Well, cutting? I think I need to lock myself in a room because it's a bit, it's probably a little bit, almost X-rated the way I'll eat this mango. it's going to be, it's International Mango Day. I'm not a spiritual man, Matt, but this is as close to God as I think there is, apart from the Baragods.
0: Of course. Of course. It looks and smells great because sometimes the old July mangoes, yes, they're in the market, but they can be a little bit on the sad side. But this, if you bought that in October, you'd be mega happy.
1: I bought two. I've eaten one. It was delicious. If I had my way, I'd probably give this one another day, but it's not going to make it on the plane.
0: It's a good Northern Territory mango. Yeah. I mentioned earlier that this seems to have all started in India. I've got a couple of fun facts to share with you this afternoon. Mm. In the 24-25 financial year, Australia imported 108 tonnes of mangoes from India.
1: Wow.
0: And it gets bigger than that. We took 581 tonnes of mangoes out of Vietnam. Huh. I bet a lot of them were green mangoes. I bet a lot of them. 221 tonnes from Thailand, 117 tonnes from Mexico, 91 tonnes from Pakistan. So the imports are growing slowly, but surely they'll never beat what you've got there, mate.
1: Mate, I'm an old-fashioned man when it comes to mangoes, and the old Bowen, the old KP, that is where it starts and ends.
0: Happy International Mango Day to you.
1: And you.
0: Enjoy it. Mango is a great sauce of vitamin C. Puts a pep in your step and a buzz in your smoothie. Take it from me, I know you. And there it goes. One of the best-looking mangoes I've seen in a while. It's International Mango Day, and I hope you are celebrating. I wonder if you've tried a new season mango yet.
2: Hi, my name's Philomena. I'm from Acacia Hills Mango Farm, and you're listening to The Country Hour.
0: It is 19 past one. You are tuned into the Country Hour. It is National Farm Safety Week. And up next, we'll take a look at some of the, to be honest, awful data that's come out of the Safer Farms Report for 2026. What are the numbers? What can be done to make working in agriculture safer? Let's talk about this next.
3: Young people are the lifeblood of a thriving community.
4: The ABC is looking for trailblazers, 18 to 28, with a drive for making change in their regional communities.
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4: abc.net.au/trailblazers.
0: 53 farmers died doing their job last year. 6 were children. Tractors, side-by-sides and quad bikes were the biggest killers, making up more than a third of those deaths. This data comes out of the Safer Farms Report for 2026, which has been released as part of National Farm Safety Week. Chair of Farm Safe Australia, Felicity Richard, says over the years, these sort of numbers haven't really changed, which is a real problem.
6: So what we saw in 2025 was 53 fatalities on Australian farms and 182 serious injuries. And I suspect a lot of farmers, when they hear the injuries numbers, think surely that can't be right, and they'd be spot on. There's no way we're reporting enough injuries that we know are occurring. But when we look at those fatalities, what really concerns me is we're yet to see the downward trajectory. We continue to average around over 50 deaths per year, and we have done for some time. In the last 7 years, we've seen what works out to be a person dying on an Australian farm roughly every 6 days.
7: Looking through the data, state by state, you know, 9 deaths in Queensland, 16 deaths in New South Wales, 15 deaths in Victoria, every state in Australia recording at least one farm death. When you look at the data, is it spread across industries and different types of farming, or is there a theme? What sticks out to you?
6: It is. Our data is difficult to scrutinise because it's based on media reports and we don't always get the level of detail that you get, for example, in a WorkSafe report. That said, we continue to see tractors, side-by-side vehicles, or some people will know them as buggies or gators, and quad bikes as our leading agents. And I suspect that's because they're so widely used. Whether, you know, you're farming macadamia nuts or dairy or grains, you often see those three tools appearing all around the country in all different commodities. We tend to see beef farming heavily represented as a commodity. And it's not that surprising. I'm a beef farmer myself, and we are dealing with animals of significant size. So it probably doesn't surprise me particularly that that commodity stands out.
7: And 90% of the injuries reported are male.
6: Yes. Yes, we definitely see men very heavily represented in the numbers, and our older farmers as well. And I think that's interesting because there's so much experience and wisdom and skill. But what I think is risky with that is that complacency can creep in. You know, I have literally done this 1,000 times and got away with it, so to speak. So why on earth would I chuck the seatbelt on this time? Well, unfortunately, the hazard still exists. And as someone once said to me, you change something from a possibility into a probability, the more likely, more often you do it.
7: That theme around setting the standard is interesting to me, Felicity, especially when it's highlighted in the data of your report that in 2025, 6 children died on Australian farms and there were at least 14 serious injuries for children on Australian farms as well. That is a reminder. It's often a home and a workplace for Australian farming families.
6: Absolutely. And that's true for me and my husband. We're raising 3 kids on our beef property. And you get that blurring of lines between work and home, between recreation and work. And you are constantly having to navigate that. It raises a whole suite of new challenges that I think a lot of workplaces don't have to think about. But setting the standard is so applicable to kids, and anyone, whether they live in an urban or a farm environment, would recognise what we do our kids will copy, and they'll copy it well before they'll follow what we're telling them to do, so to speak.
7: So with the theme in mind and the wider topic of farm safety being this week, what is your advice to farming families? What do you want them to think about in a week that is about them, their safety and their livelihoods on farm?
6: It's not complicated. It really isn't. What we're calling on people to do starts with the simple things like putting the helmet on, putting the seatbelt on, having the rollover protection on your quad bike, and reducing your speed to suit your terrain and your environment. They're not expensive things. They're not complicated things. But even if at the end of this week you think it's now going to be routine on our farm that you wear the seatbelt in the side-by-side, that's enough. That's a step in the right direction. And if you forget one day because you think, oh, well, I'm just going to go close a gate, do it the next time. just keep building it until it's a habit, until when the pressure is on, you will reach for the seatbelt without even thinking about it. It won't feel like a burden because it's a routine part of the way you do work on your farm.
7: And looking at the data that you have in the report, even for 2026, you've got your work cut out for you, don't you? There's already 19 fatalities on Australian farms in the first half of this year, 71 reported injuries, and that's before a busy harvest period and long hours kind of period for a lot of family farms, whether it be raising livestock or bringing in crops in that sort of spring-summer period. So I'd imagine the message of safety is always there and needs to be top of mind.
6: It's huge. And we often remind people, you know, if you're going into, for me growing up, it was going into shearing. It's a really, really intense time. You know it's going to be an intense time. Have a fresh look at it. Have a fresh look at it every time, even if you've been shearing on your property for 50 years. Make sure you still have that fresh look at it. You've thought about the risks that are in place, the risks that you know exist, and what strategies you've got in place to address them, because you're absolutely right. Unfortunately, the second half of the year is usually where we see a spike in injuries and fatalities, and we know that's because that is going to that really busy period for so many farms across the country.
8: That is Felicity Richards, who's the chair of Farm Safe Australia, speaking to Warwick Long. It is National Farm Safety Week. It's 26 past one and you are tuned into the Country Hour. On the topic of staying safe, Bushfires NT has issued a watch and act for a fire at Blythe Road, Livingston, this afternoon. At about 10 past one, we spoke to Incident Controller Nathaniel Steniford, and the question was, what do people living in this area need to know about?
9: Stay up to date through Secure NT, Bushfires NT Facebook page. We will keep everybody informed of what's going on through there. We are currently at a watch and act level, which is a heightened level. People should be prepared to immediately implement their bushfire survival plan. And if they live on one of those rural blocks and they are at home, it's a really good idea to make sure that gates are unlocked so that crews can make access through their property if required. We have 4 fixed-wing bombers on site, earth-moving machinery, and about 13 fire units, mostly crewed by our volunteers out on the ground.
8: So far, are you aware of any infrastructure that's been lost because of this fire?
9: Not aware of any infrastructure damage at this point. It has been burning through some of the swampy area out the back of the old railway corridor, but it is heading towards properties off the Bandicoot and Weewall Road area. That is where crews are working currently to try and pull it up.
8: That was Nathaniel Steniford from Bushfires NT speaking to us earlier. So if you're out in the rural area, do be careful. That watch and act in place for Blythe Road, Livingston, and a watch and act means there is a heightened level of threat. Conditions are changing, and the advice is to start taking action now to protect your family and your property. If you missed the start of today's program, then you missed our coverage of plans to build a $40 billion integrated data centre and energy generation project at Waddell.
10: Our vision is bold but simple: to create a fully integrated energy and digital infrastructure precinct right here at Finn Road in Waddell. The grant of exclusivity over this land gives us the confidence and security of tenure to now move forward with this project, assessing its viability and looking to bring in a world-class consortium of partners to help us develop this project.
8: If you missed our conversation with Alex Underwood, the Chief Executive of Beetaloo Digital, that interview will be up on our podcast later on this afternoon. You just search for NT Country Hour wherever you get your favourite podcasts from. That's it for today's program. I'll see you tomorrow at 12:30. Keep it rural.

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1: Where it is 1:30, and if you're out in the Livingston area and can keep all of us up to date with that bushfire that Matt Brown was just talking about, please do. The bushfire, if you just turned on the radio, there's been a watch and act issued for the fire burning at Blythe Road in Livingston, heading towards Bandicoot Road and Weewall Road, heading northwest. Matt just replayed some of his conversation with the incident controller from just after 1:10. I might replay that in full in about 5 or 6 minutes' time, just in case you've missed the latest and want to stay up to date with that situation. Tell me how things are looking where you are, though. You can get in touch if it's safe to do so and you've done all the things that you need to do to be prepared. The number is 1300 057 222. That is the number that you will also need for today's Darwin Festival Double Pass giveaway. And today, afternoon story time continues, because you guys have been delivering the goods the last couple of days. The little stories from your life. And today, the stories I'm looking for, either, you've got two options here, either your first job. And everyone will have a story about that. Not everyone will have a story about your dream coming true, because maybe it hasn't come true yet. Maybe you're still working on it. And you can tell me that story as well. If you're working on the dream, getting there, getting close. So first job or your dream coming true is the story I'm after today. To be in the draw to see Charlie King and Lisa Pellegrino in the Darwin Festival show No Place Like Home. So you're going to hear both of those stories from Charlie today. Dream coming true and first job. Do you know what Charlie King's first job was back in 1966? I haven't got it here to play for you. He was a mechanic apprentice. Hang on, I've got something else. Here's Charlie telling you one of these stories.
2: 1966 was the year Australia changed to decimal currency. But you were now also a teenager and your life had changed dramatically. You were working in your first paid job and one of your dreams was about to come true. Tell us about that.
3: Well, the first job I had was a paid job. My dad went and saw the local garage and asked them about giving me a mechanic's apprenticeship. Bought me those big overalls that people used to wear. You'd wear them over the top of your clothes and you'd get covered in grease and oil. And so they gave me a job. I was the apprentice, known in those days as a grease monkey.
1: Look at that. That was the story that I wanted to play for you after all. Charlie King, our beloved Charlie King from ABC Grandstand, who, if you have missed the news, he has officially hung up the microphone. We haven't yet given him a proper send-off on the airwaves. That's coming. Stay tuned for more details. But today, your chance to win a double pass to see him and Lisa Pellegrino in the Darwin Festival show No Place Like Home. That was from an interview that he did with his daughter Emma on the Late Lunch program with Miranda Tetlow a few years ago. There will be more stories like that at the Darwin Festival show. And so to be in the running for those tickets, tell me about your first job or a story about your first job. 1300 057 222. You'll hear more from Charlie a bit later on about making his dream come true. And if that's a story that you have for me today as well, you can be in the running with that story. 1300 057 222. A story today about either your first job or your dream coming true. Next, though, I'm taking you back to Catherine in the 1960s and 1970s. It's our fortnightly trip in the K-Town time machine. There wasn't a lot of fresh food in K-Town back then. You're going to hear what it was like growing up in Catherine to eat. Well, maybe a very limited selection of fresh food. Cow's tongue, lamb's brain. We talked about some of these things on the show yesterday. And toffee apples as well were part of the Catherine childhood of the 60s and 70s. The delightful Simone Croft joining us ahead after Patti Smith.

0: It's Patti Smith, Because the Night on 105.7 ABC Darwin and the Northern Territory, also via the ABC Listen app at 21 to 2. Hello, Splash, who called in but couldn't hang on the line for a chat. Just wanted to say, Splash did, that I think Charlie drove a forklift at Burns Phillip. I knew him then and I went in there before Cyclone Tracy and saw him. Splash, I'm going to need to know more of how you knew and know and remember the legendary Charlie King. And you don't have to find time to call me today because we're going to have a big, very special send-off for the icon that is Dr. Charlie King on the afternoon show. I can't reveal exactly when that is at this stage. Hopefully sometime later next week. I'll give you that much of a heads up and let you know when that's absolutely confirmed. But we haven't done it yet. A proper send-off, farewell, celebration of the ABC career of our wonderful, incredible friend Charlie King. And we're going to do that. That will happen. So on another day, you're going to call and tell me your most amazing Charlie King memories. Today, what you're doing is telling me about your first job. Charlie's was as a grease monkey. Your first job or the dream that came true. There's a couple of the stories of Charlie's that you're going to hear next hour. He's hosting a show at Darwin Festival called There's No Place Like Home, where there will be all of this beautiful storytelling. And if you call to tell me a story today, you will be in the running for a double pass to see that show at Darwin Festival. It's 20 to 2.
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0: A bushfires NT have issued a watch and act warning for a bushfire burning along Blythe Road in Livingston. The fire's burning towards Bandicoot Road and Weewall Road heading northwest. So if you're in this area, you should continue to monitor conditions. A watch and act means there is a heightened level of threat and conditions are changing. You should be prepared to immediately implement your bushfire survival plans and leave gates unlocked for easy movement for firefighting units. The fire's spreading on one or more fronts. Effective containment strategies are not in place for the entire perimeter. The incident controller with Bushfires NT is Nathaniel Staniford, and he spoke on the Country Hour just after 1 o'clock today.
2: We were made aware of this fire at about 11 o'clock this morning, and it is travelling in a northwesterly direction towards Weewall Road and Bandicoot Road. We have four fixed-wing bombers on site, earth-moving machinery, and about 13 fire units, mostly crewed by our volunteers, out on the ground.
3: Sally said it wasn't too windy out there this afternoon. Does that match with what you're hearing?
2: Look, I haven't spoken to the crews about the wind at the moment, but we are seeing spotting from this fire. So that's where embers are flying ahead of the main front and starting in places that we don't really want them to. So the fire is moving. I can't tell you exactly what the wind's doing out there, though, sorry.
3: For people living in this area, what do they need to be aware of?
2: Stay up to date through Secure NT, Bushfires NT Facebook page. We will keep everybody informed of what's going on through there. We are currently at a watch and act level, which is a heightened level. People should be prepared to immediately implement their bushfire survival plan. And if they live on one of those rural blocks and they are at home, it's a really good idea to make sure that gates are unlocked so that crews can make access through their property if required.
3: Meanwhile, there's a bushfire advice for a blaze nearby, sort of on the corner of Jenkins Road and Stewart Highway. I think there's another fire out Bino Way. How stretched are your resources this afternoon?
2: We're fairly stretched. One that you may not have seen yet as well, only a recent call, is down near Heather's Lagoon Road in the Lake Bennett area. So we have crews mobile to that one now and are waiting for them to be able to tell us what is happening there as well.
3: Yikes. All right then. And Sally Cutter also mentioned the chance for a sea breeze to come in this afternoon. What would that mean for crews out there if you get that kind of wind change?
2: Depending on the direction that it comes from, it and the strength that it brings. So with the sea breeze, we will see a reduction in forward rate of spread, But if it comes from the wrong angle, that can cause a flank to turn into a head fire, which is a bit more difficult to control. But our crews are being kept informed of all of the weather that we are expecting out on the fire ground, and planning for that in their actions they're undertaking now.
3: So far, are you aware of any infrastructure that's been lost because of this fire?
2: Not aware of any infrastructure damage at this point. It has been burning through some of the swampy area out the back of the old railway corridor, but it is heading towards properties off the Bandicoot and Weewall Road area. That is where crews are working currently to try and pull it up.
3: Okay. Anything else you want us to know before you have to go?
2: That's probably it, but just really make sure that people are staying informed. Continue to monitor Secure NT or the Bushfires NT Facebook page for any updates. And, of course, listening to the radio will provide as much detail as we can.
0: Nathaniel Staniford speaking with Matt Brann on the Country Hour about half an hour ago, and hoping for another update from Bushfires NT for you after two. There is also bushfire advice for a fire burning. And that advice is for land on the corner of Jenkins Road on the Stuart Highway and the land at Heather's Lagoon Road at Lake Bennett. Drivers in the area are urged to slow down and turn on your headlights and drive safely. Just having a look at the NT fire incident map at the moment, it does look like a busy afternoon for bushfires NT. I'll have an update for you on that fire at Livingston, though, ahead. If you've got any particular questions or concerns, send them through. You can text or call 1300 055 7222.
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0: It's 1:45, and what are the meals of your childhood? If you grew up in the 60s or 70s, what was a popular dish that maybe you didn't like that was a frequent guest at the dinner table? Was it things like ham steaks with canned pineapple rings? Who wouldn't love that, by the way? Or liver and onions? I'm taking you back to Catherine in the early 1960s today, our weekly or fortnightly, trip in the K-Town time machine to find out what was on the dinner table. And this conversation was inspired by some of the stuff we were talking about on the show yesterday. Comedian Ferdy Billimoria, who's coming up for the Darwin Fringe, was talking about eating lamb's brains, and I was remembering lamb's fry, that's the liver, and Graham remembered eating tripe as a kid.
5: We used to have it with white sauce.
0: Yeah. And, like as in a bechamel sauce, like just flour and milk.
5: Flour and milk. It was just clear. It was a white sauce with obviously a bit of salt. The only flavouring was salt. But yes, it obviously depends on the way it was cooked, because it did. When my mother cooked it, it was quite good. But I've had it elsewhere, and it wasn't so good.
0: Graham remembers tripe. I'm still trying to determine whether the Tripe Club of Darwin still exists, because I know it did, and Graham could remember down at Cullen Bay, and I went to one of their meetings 16 or 17 years ago. And is there a tripe club anywhere else in the territory? Call and tell me if there is, please. 1300 057 222. We're going to continue our exploration of stomach lining, otherwise known as tripe, with Simone Croft, born and bred Catherine local, who has been joining us every couple of weeks to celebrate the history of K-Town during their 100-year celebration. I don't think Simone has great memories of tripe or other types of offal. Hello, Simone.
6: Hi, Liz. How are you?
0: What do you remember about eating these things as a kid?
6: I didn't like any of it, really, to be honest. I did eat tripe. That was probably the better part of the offal that Mum used to cook up for us. She made quite a nice white sauce with onion and parsley. But just the thought of eating, because I know she used to soak the white strips of, the cow's stomach, and then she would cook it, and then she'd make the white sauce and dish it up. But my sister and I didn't really like the the offal much, but she, my sister, loved lamb's fry and onion and bacon.
0: Yeah.
6: And I can still not tolerate that or kidney. I don't like the texture. Well, it's terrible. And I remember Mum, she loved it. And she used to have a pickled cow's tongue in the fridge, and I remember opening the fridge door and nearly vomiting. I'd like start dry reaching because there'd be this big tongue there. It was just, oh, it was a terrible thought.
0: So fair to say you don't have fond memories of childhood. It was an awful childhood.
6: Awful. And she used to do crumbed, I don't know why it was on a Saturday, she used to do crumbed lamb's brains. Oh, and that was another thing I couldn't handle. But
0: I want to eat these. I don't need tripe because my memory of that was that I didn't mind the taste of it, but then it sort of kept repeating on me throughout the day and I was not enjoying it by the end of the day. But I have fond memories of the lamb's fry that my nan used to make, and that was with the bacon as well. But now
6: it smelled really nice, but I couldn't handle it.
0: It was the texture. What do kidneys look like? What's the texture of the kidneys?
6: It's really super smooth, and it's quite firm. And look, Mum used to do a steak and kidney casserole, and occasionally she'd put it in a pie. Oh, no, it was terrible feeling in your mouth. As soon as that kidney touched your tongue, you knew what it was. And Mum used to say, I never put kidney in there. I don't know what you're talking about, but I knew she had.
0: You knew, Simone. She was trying to pull the wool over your eyes while getting the offal of the... it was always sheep, wasn't it, the offal? It wasn't all bits and pieces of beef.
6: Beef and, any animal, any killer they had, really, I guess they just used it up. And you know, they used to do the sausages with the gut as well. And,
0: that's how sausages
6: sort of
0: were made, I'm sure of it. Yeah, I don't think the casing these days is made from intestines. Someone who will know, and Simone, we'll get to your more fond memories before 2 o'clock, I promise. We'll finish with a palate cleanser of toffee apples and some other lovely desserts. But we've got Richard Dobby here as well, who's a local butcher, because I'm curious to know if you can still get all of this stuff, Richard. Can you? Can you get tripe? Can you get lamb's fry and lamb's brains?
7: You can get it all. So, yes, it's still readily available, and we've got lamb's fry in stock at the moment, ox liver in stock, which is beef liver. Tripe I don't have at the moment, but I do carry it.
0: And is there a time that tripe is more popular?
7: Yeah, definitely around the Greek Easter time, and it's very popular with the Greek community. It's part of the additional foods, and we sell a lot of it around that time.
0: Do you know what Greek dishes tripe is used for?
7: I couldn't 100% tell you. I was listening to your last caller, and she actually had the recipe down pat. I think I grew up on the same thing. So, I don't know how they cook it, to be honest. But, the last caller, I do have memories of that, eating the same kind of recipe with the white sauce and parsley sauce attached.
0: Yeah. Well, Simone's still here. She's going to tell us about some delicious things she remembers from her child in a moment, because she didn't love all of this. Did you enjoy this stuff as a kid? Do you enjoy any of it now, Richard?
7: No, I didn't. When you're a kid and it's served up once a week, it was like a delicacy. Like, I remember the same thing. Like, it was quite... You know, Mum and Dad used to be quite excited, and Grandma used to make it all. And obviously, the generations of it slowly faded out as we all got older and things have changed. But it was a real sought after item, because, you know, I remember very fondly, you know, I was told to eat it because, you know, keep your iron built up, and, you know, we weren't taking any kind of tablets or supplements back in those days. So you had to eat the raw food, and that's how it was.
0: Yeah. So. When we say offal, what does that encompass?
7: Okay, so offal, it caters for lambs, brains. You're talking kidneys, ox kidney, liver, and tripe. And also, too, you can, what they call, you get plucks, and that is all, you buy a whole lamb plot, and that contains of all your liver, so your liver, lung, and your heart and kidney, they're all still attached.
0: Lung and heart? Do we eat lung and heart?
7: Oh, you can. Definitely can. But yeah, that's another level altogether.
0: Yeah, okay. I'll get back to you in a tick, Simone, with the delicious food memories of the 50s and 60s growing up in K-Town. But is it, I always thought this was just humans eating the whole animal, and doesn't that make more sense than not using it? But these days it's actually quite expensive to get all those bits that you don't want to waste. Is that right?
7: Yeah, it is, because it's the same. At the abattoir, virtually all the butchers are in the same boat. You've got to buy directly from the abattoirs all your offal, and the best result of offal is get as fresh as possible. So there's a lot of labour involved in processing the offal, and that's what attached the price increase, wages and on costs.
0: Yeah.
7: And does it used to all be a byproduct.
0: Does it all get sent off to Saudi Arabia?
7: Yeah, it does. A lot of it's overseas in those sorts of part of the world. So it's quite sought after, and they get good dollar value for that. And obviously good export dollars and, you know, good business sense, because, you know, the tonnage in Australia is not the same as over in those countries.
0: Yeah. All right, Dobby, thank you for that insight. You can still get this stuff at the shops. Very popular seasonally, especially tripe is popular during Greek Easter and Christmas time. If you know more about the dishes that the Greeks like to cook this in, if that's you, what do you use tripe for? What's the dish? 1-300-057-222. Simone, let's cleanse the palate. Dessert. What are the desserts that you remember that you have more fond memories of?
6: Well, Mum used to make coconut ice. That was a real, like, you know how it's a slice, so you have the pink, light pink on the bottom and the white on top, and it was done with coconut and condensed milk and sugar and I think they used to put cochineal in it too. I don't actually, it's just pink food colouring. And Mum used to make that. We used to think that was amazing, and she used to be the top.

0: the Apple Queen in Catherine, should, with any of the stalls, like the Saturday morning stalls, should do toffee apples, should get up at 4 and put the butcher's skewer in, the big thick one to hold the toffee, and she'd always save us a toffee apple each for that day. So we thought that was amazing. And her other big thing she loved to make was banana custards, because we always had lots of bananas, and you could make custard out of powdered milk. So, and that we always had powdered milk at home as well, because there was never anything fresh. So that was pretty special. So she wasn't big on sweets, but you know, that was one of the things that she loved to do. And my grandmother used to make trifles, and she'd use the tin cream, but with the heat, it would get runny, so she'd thicken it with lemon juice. So she'd make her jellies and a sponge and all that sort of stuff. So they were our main staples for our, you know, our sweet treats.
1: But they sound good.
0: Yeah, it wasn't every
1: and
0: day.
1: And can you remind me, you've said a word that has taken me back, cochineal. Remind me what cochineal is.
0: I don't actually know, because I've not used it since I was probably about 15, but it's just like a pink food dye. And I think it had I've got a feeling it had something like a strawberry flavour. I could be wrong, but that's just a little memory I've got. So I'm not 100% sure, but that was the mum always used to put the container of coconut, the condensed milk, and then the cochineal would always sit out.
1: I think that is another rabbit hole that we'll need to tumble down, Simone, and find out about cochineal, because I can almost, even though it was a food colouring, it had a taste too, didn't it? Like it had a certain flavour.
0: I think it had a certain flavour, but that's like a really long time ago in my memory now. But, and you know, I don't think I've ever seen, you go through the baking aisles, I don't think I've ever seen cochineal for sale.
1: Maybe it was one of those things that maybe wasn't entirely good for you.
0: Yeah.
1: And they realised maybe we shouldn't be adding this, but maybe it's not. Maybe it's just fallen out of fashion like all of these other
0: maybe
1: things.
0: Maybe they've just renamed food dyes, you know. I'm not really sure. But I was just going to quickly say too, Liz, just going back a little bit, at the end of the week or even a 8-day period, Mum used to cut up all our leftover meats that were saved, and she would wrap them up in like a tea towel or an old pillow slip, and she used to cut them up really fine, and then she'd put it all into a tin with onion and parsley, and then she'd pour gelatin over it and make, she used to call it brawn, but I think they call it nowadays potted meat.
1: I was going to call that a tin of dog food.
0: Well, basically, that's
1: what it is.
0: Dead dog.
1: What I need to know now. Okay, you've left us with questions to which we need more answers. Yeah. One, what's cochineal? Two, who else used to make this tinned potted meat? And is that something that people are still making? Or brawn? And also, we've still got to get to the bottom of whether the Tripe Club still exists in Darwin, or maybe there's one somewhere else in the territory. Give us a call.
0: A big book that came out probably 10 years ago, and it's the modern version of cooking tripe and offals.
1: No, I didn't. And Simone, I'm gonna look it up. I'm going to leave it there, though. We are just heading up to the news at 2. There's so much more to talk about. We'll pick up this conversation on the other side of the news at 2 and also find out about ethical AI.
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3: Good afternoon, Rio Davis with ABC News. The Northern Territory Chief Minister says proposed laws legalising voluntary assisted dying

0: Will pass Parliament without crossbench or opposition support. Attorney General Marie Claire Boothby will give notice to Parliament today. The Rights of the Terminally Ill Bill will be introduced tomorrow, with debate to take place in August. The ABC understands all 17 Country Liberal Party MLAs will vote for the bill, while a conscience vote is held after the debate. Chief Minister Leah Fenocchiaro says the CLP's numbers will ensure the bill passes in the 25-seat Parliament.
1: And to give absolute certainty to Territorians who have been fighting so hard to deliver this right to have voluntary assisted dying here in the Northern Territory, the CLP government is guaranteeing passage of the bill.
0: The Northern Territory opposition leader has flagged a shadow cabinet reshuffle following the recent resignation of Duran Young from the shadow ministry and the ousting of Manuel Brown as opposition whip. Selena Yubo says Chancey Paik will replace Mr Brown in the $27,000 a year internal party position, but Mr Brown will keep his role as shadow education minister. The opposition leader says a reshuffle will soon be announced.
2: I made no changes to the shadow portfolios, anticipating some changes very shortly, which I'll put out publicly and make sure that constituents, that make sure the media as well as our stakeholders know what those changes are for the shadow portfolios.
0: A former Federal Police and Border Force officer says the tobacco excise should be lowered because it's based on failed ideology. Recent data revealed around 80% of cigarettes and other nicotine products consumed in Australia were illegal. Rowan Pike created and led the Australian Border Force's tobacco strike team. He says health authorities have wrongly laid the blame at the feet of law enforcement.
3: Police did not create this market. Even the criminal gangs did not create the market. Government policy did. Law enforcement has been left trying to contain a problem created by bad policy, while the very officials responsible for the policy failure continue to shape the response.
0: Chinese state media says its foreign minister has pressed Penny Wong to drop double standards during a meeting in the Philippines. Foreign Affairs reporter Stephen Jedgetts has more.
4: Penny Wong met her Chinese counterpart Wang Yi on the sidelines of the ASEAN meeting last night. Senator Wong used the meeting to press Wang Yi over China's intercontinental ballistic missile launch earlier this month, pointing out that several Pacific nations have issued strong criticisms. Chinese state media didn't directly mention the missile test in its account of the meeting, but says Wang Yi pressed Senator Wong to drop double standards, potentially a reference to US missile tests in the region.
0: The mayor of New York City, Zoran Mamdani, is calling on the US federal government to arrest Israeli Prime Minister Benjamin Netanyahu on a warrant issued by the International Criminal Court. The Hague-based ICC issued the warrant over alleged war crimes committed during the war in Gaza, allegations Israel rejects. Mr. Mamdani says his administration does not have the legal authority to enforce the warrant when Mr. Netanyahu is scheduled to visit New York for the UN General Assembly in September.
5: I agree with the ICC that Benjamin Netanyahu should be arrested and tried for his crimes, as I do for anyone else charged by the ICC. My administration has reviewed every avenue available. It is clear that we do not have the independent legal authority to enforce this warrant.
0: US President Donald Trump earlier said he would not act to arrest Mr. Netanyahu. And back home, patient health advocacy groups have been left dumbfounded after a Melbourne hospital mixed up the identities of two women, resulting in one of them being wrongly declared dead by police. Michelle Buckley's family was told she had died after her identity had been mixed up with another woman's for months by Werribee Mercy Hospital. Consumer Health Forum CEO Dr. Elizabeth Devney says she's never heard of this happening before.
6: When two women repeatedly report an extraordinary error and the response is slow or absent, maybe it's reasonable to examine whether gender, homelessness, poverty, stigma or anything else affected how seriously they were treated.
0: Mercy Health is reviewing the incident and has apologised for the misidentification. In the weather for today, there's a slight to medium chance of showers in the northeast Arnhem district, partly cloudy south of Daly Waters, sunny over the remainder. Darwin a top of 31, Alice Springs reaching 22 degrees today. ABC News.
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1: And coming up this hour, ethical AI, what is it and will it make us feel better about using all the data and the resources required to make playlists for dogs, to design event posters and to analyse our tarot card readings and to help us write an email signature, all the stuff that we've talked about that we have been using AI for. Some of you aren't. Some of you are like, nope, I do not want a part of this. A lot of you are using it to make life easier. And I've heard from a lot of people who have ADHD that it's really helped organise things and helped structure things in a world that can often be a bit overwhelming. So it can be a very, very helpful tool. I'm a little bit like concerned that maybe I am using it for too many things, relying on it too heavily, and that as a society, maybe like we don't even know what the risks are to come. Maybe we're sleepwalking into this, and maybe we do just need to take a beat and have a think about what we're doing and where this is all going. Can ethical AI help us with that to navigate some of those challenges? You'll find out ahead. Also today, I've got a double pass up for grabs to see No Place Like Home at Darwin Festival. It stars our very own, much loved Charlie King from Territory Grandstand. And if you've missed this news, because it's kind of, the news has been shared, but we haven't made a big hoo-ha yet about it. Charlie King has officially retired, hung up the microphone. There will be a big celebration of his life and his ABC career on the afternoon show ahead. I'll give you more details of that celebration when I can. But today, a celebration of Charlie really centres around the stories of his life that he'll be sharing as part of this Darwin Festival show. You do not want to miss this. It'll be really lovely, co-hosted by Lisa Pellegrino, to be in the draw for today's double pass. Tell me about either your first job. Charlie's was a grease monkey. Or tell me about the dream that came true for you. You're going to hear both of those stories from Charlie before 3 o'clock. But look, I really want to hear about dreams that have come true for you, but not everyone will have achieved that yet. So I don't want you to miss out. So you can tell me about your first job as well. 1-300-057-222. We are going to go down a cochineal flavoured and coloured rabbit hole shortly as well. Simone's mum used to use it in the coconut ice, and that is a word I have not heard for many decades. So we'll find out what cochineal is in a moment. But before we get into any of that, Bushfires NT with an update on the fire that's been burning at Livingston. A Watch and Act has been issued.
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1: And Bushfires NT has issued a Watch and Act for a fire at Blythe Road at Livingston. The Watch and Act means there's a heightened level of threat. Conditions are changing. The advice is to start taking action now to protect your family and your property. The fire is spreading on one or more fronts. Effective containment strategies are not in place. Crews are responding to the incident. The fire is travelling northwest toward Weewill Road and Bandicoot Road, and Nathaniel Staniford's the incident controller at Bushfires NT with the latest. Nathaniel, what can you tell us?
13: Afternoon, Liz. So our crews are still working quite hard on this fire out at Blythe Road, and so far having a good wind trying to keep the fire south of those properties coming off Bandicoot Road there.
1: When you were talking to Matt last hour, you were talking about the fire spotting ahead of the fire front, and that was causing some issues. Is that continuing?
13: We are still getting spot fires. All of the spot fires that we've seen logged into the live mapping lately have been inside planned control lines, so that is good news. But we could still see some more spotting across those control lines, but our crews are certainly on the lookout for them and jump on them as soon as they find them.
1: The direction that the fire is travelling, has that changed?
13: No, still travelling in that

0: direction, which moves that where the head of the fire is traveling, basically.
1: Okay. Properties impact or structures lost?
0: Nothing at this point that has been reported through. As I spoke to Matt about an hour ago, it's mostly been burning in some of the swampland and through a mango orchard. I don't know the extent of the impact of the mango orchard, but yes, no structures have been reported at this point.
1: All right, that's good news. Not the way to celebrate International Day of the Mango, unfortunately, for that property, though. Nathaniel Staniford from Bushfires NT. There has also been advice issued for a fire burning at the corner of Jenkins Road and the Stuart Highway. What can you tell us about that?
0: So our colleagues at Fire and Rescue are looking after that fire, but from my understanding, that fire is contained. And looking at it between Bees Creek Road, Stuart Highway, and the Elizabeth River. So again, fire and rescue crews have been out trying to contain that one. People were still likely to see smoke for some time as some pockets inside there continue to burn.
1: Advice for a fire burning at Heather's Lagoon Road at Lake Bennett. Are your crews looking after that one?
0: Yes, we've got more crews down there. Both volunteers and staff have headed down to that one as well. The fire is burning in a spot that's a little bit tricky for our crews to get to at the moment. So we're working with some local landholders and their earth-moving machinery to ensure that we've got some solid breaks to work from, to try and pull that one up.
1: And I said before that incident map looks very busy this afternoon. There's advice as well for a fire at Fog Bay Road at Dundee. What can you tell us about that one?
0: Again, volunteer crews out at Fog Bay Road. They are responding to fires south of Fog Bay Road. They will also be installing some tactical backburns to prevent that fire travelling any further to the west towards Dundee. But we've got both our Milne and Dundee brigades out there working on that one currently.
1: A busy day for volunteers, is it? Mostly volunteers fighting all these fires today?
0: Absolutely, and most of the time that Bushfires NT is involved, the volunteers are by far the largest part of our workforce. The work that they do to be able to pull these fires up is amazing. The staff numbers in comparison are quite low, but we do bring a technical expertise that can complement the volunteers to allow them to do what they need to, but also to get back to work when they've finished with the fire.
1: Bloody legends they are. Anyone who puts themselves on the line to race off and put themselves in the firing line, so to speak, and look after the rest of us deserves our recognition and praise. So thank you to all those volleys that are out there today fighting those fires for Bushfires NT. Nathaniel, we'll check in with you maybe in about half an hour's time, but we'll keep everyone up to date across the afternoon. Nathaniel Staniford from Bushfires NT. Have you got questions or concerns? I'll have an update for you in about half an hour's time on all of those fires, but keeping a particular eye on the fire that's burning, travelling northwest towards Wewell Road and Bandicoot Road, burning at Blyth Road, Livingston. A watch and act has been issued by Bushfires NT for that fire. 1300 057 222 is the number if you've got any particular questions or concerns about those fires. Next, though, offal and cochineal. The food of your child. And what is cochineal? Is anyone going to be able to help me out with that one? Simone said that when we were talking about the food of her childhood before 2 o'clock. And I just went, oh my goodness, that is a thing from a long time ago. And I don't know if that is a thing that exists anymore. What the heck is it? Do you know? 1300 057 222.
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1: Looking for your help as we tumble down a rabbit hole into your help is required on all types of things. Offal, your memories. Elizabeth of Darwin River says, I remember the kidneys and also the oxtail. Someone else says, Lizzie,

0: lamb's heart, liver, steak, and bacon in thick gravy is beautiful. I really want to eat all of this stuff, but it does sound like it's expensive these days to get it, even though I thought maybe it'd be not too expensive because it's just the leftover stuff. But no, that is not the case. You can get it at local butchers though. Still, is anyone eating these things at the moment? Maybe as a delicacy. I don't know if they're on restaurant menus anywhere. Tripe as well. We're still trying to find anyone who's a member of the Darwin Tripe Club that I first met 16 or 17 years ago. Lorella from your weekend's show has texted in to say, yeah, the Tripe Club of Darwin meets once a month. So Lorella reckons they're still around. Don't know if they are. If you're a part of it, give me a call, 1-300-057-222. But what is cochineal? The thing that Simone's mum used in her coconut ice. Jeff and Catherine can help us out. Hello, Jeff.
1: Hey, yeah, we're going, Liz.
0: Not too bad. What do you know about cochineal?
1: My understanding is that back in colonial days, a cochineal bug was introduced to dye the police uniforms and so forth, the red.
0: So it is a bug.
1: Yeah, and that bug needed to be housed by a cactus, which was the prickly pear, and that became a weed across Australia that we're still dealing with a couple hundred years later.
0: There's such a story here. Prickly pear was it introduced
1: to be the host
0: of the cochineal?
1: Cochineal bug, yeah.
0: The cochineal bug, and that's what the bug was called, cochineal bug?
1: Yeah, and it was used for, dyeing the uniforms in the colonial days.
0: Were the uniforms red?
1: Yeah.
0: Like old colonial police officers
1: My mind had to rewind
0: quite a bit to a time I was not alive to imagine those red police uniforms.
1: Yep.
0: And then do you know if the thing that was used in the coconut ice, like in the 50s, 60s, but even since then, because I'm sure it was used in my childhood, so in the 80s, was the cochineal made from the bug still, do you know?
1: As far as I know, yeah. My mum always had cochineal. We lived on stations and, everything was baked and right down to made our own butter, milked our own cows, all that sort of stuff.
0: What did she use the cochineal for? Did she use it for coconut ice or for other things?
1: We didn't get so much coconut ice, but it was probably used more in colouring cakes to a pink or, those sorts of things, because you don't need much of it. It goes a long way, a little bit.
0: Yeah, I remember that too. I don't know if you can still get it. Can you?
1: I would think so, yeah.
0: Yeah, although I think the dyes that you get, food dyes these days, are not cochineal because it had a flavour too.
1: Yeah, I don't think we've got cochineal bug in Australia anymore as far as I know. We've just got the prickly pear still.
0: Okay, all right. There's a whole story there. What about brawn? Do you know anything about that?
1: Yeah. I actually have my own meat press to make that sort of stuff. I still enjoy ox tongue or anything like that because I breed and kill my own beef. And, I still pickle all my own silver sides and make the tongue and all of that. Yeah, and my nan gave a... It's what's called a steak and kidney suet pudding recipe, and we still do it every now and again.
0: Do you, Jeff? Yeah, it's like you're living in history in the past. In this magical time before. Have you heard of AI, Jeff? Your world that you've just described sounds like it cannot coexist with the AI world we're living in now. It sounds like much more simple and beautiful times, and you're still living and you're still making these things yourself. That's so wonderful.
1: Yep.
0: Can I ask you, this is not why you called, but I want to swing everyone in the direction of this conversation about first jobs to give away some festival tickets. And if you can make it to Darwin, you can be in the draw for these, but you don't have to be. What was your first job, Jeff?
1: Always, because I've brought up on stations, I've always worked on properties for, different people as a kid. But first real job, I suppose, was my apprenticeship when I was

0: just 16. Yeah, left home and had to move about 300 kilometres away to do my apprenticeship
1: Where did you
0: as a
1: go?
0: welder, Leeton in New South Wales.
1: And what do you remember about the work that you were doing and getting your first paycheck?
0: Yeah, well, it came in folding money, which was great. Yeah, we. It was a different time, that's for sure. It was pretty scary as a young kid off a bush going into town and what have you.
1: When you say folding money, is that what you used to call paper money?
0: Yep.
1: As
0: Yeah,
1: opposed to
0: so
1: coins?
0: yeah, the pay clerk used to come around with a little envelope, and it had your name and your number for who you work. As where I did my apprenticeship, there's about 80 people in the workshop. And yeah, they'd come around with all these envelopes and handed out your envelope with your money in it.
1: What'd you spend your first paycheck on?
0: Oh, that's a hard question.
1: You
0: It
1: saved
0: was
1: it, didn't
0: probably
1: you?
0: most, no, most of it was probably from my board, because I was only getting about 50 bucks a week and my board was 35.
1: Didn't leave much left.
0: No.
1: Jeff, thank you. I love hearing from you. Please stay in touch, Jeff, with some knowledge of the cochineal and the story about his first job as well. I would love that story from you today as well. To go in the draw for a double pass to the Darwin Festival show at No Place Like Home, 1300 057 222. A few more texts here about cochineal. Rob said, Liz, it comes from a small insect. Someone else saying it comes from, yep, the cochineal beetle. What else have I got here? Glenn in Fanny Bay says that it was the New South Wales Rum Corps, or corpse. We sometimes say corpse, don't we? New South Wales Rum Corps were the precursor to the police force. They wore red jackets. Is that right? Before we even had a police force, they were, what was their job specifically in relation to rum? Making sure people weren't making rum, or making sure that they were paying their license fees? What did the Rum Corps do, Glenn? 1300 057 222. It's 2:23. We're going to talk about ethical AI next. So much AI stuff to talk about. We're going to be the data center of the world, apparently, here in the territory. Lots of plans for data centers. Big news today that the government has or is in support of a proposed $40 billion AI and energy project at Woodell. So if you missed that on the Country Hour, I'll catch you up on that. But if you're feeling a bit concerned about all the things we're using AI for, could using ethical AI help alleviate some of those concerns? Some Kenny Loggins right now, though. This is Danger Zone. Liz Travaskis with you on 105.7 ABC Darwin and the Northern Territory.

0: It is Kenny Loggins and Danger Zone on 105.7 ABC Darwin and the Northern Territory and on ABC Listen at 27 past 2. And I would love to give you some double passes, or at least one double pass, to the Darwin Festival today to see Charlie King and Lisa Pellegrino in the show No Place Like Home at Darwin Festival. To be in the running, tell me about your first job, or tell me about a dream of yours that came true. You're going to hear stories about both of these from Charlie today. His first job was as a grease monkey back in 1966. And his dream, which did come true, was this.
1: But the big thing that happened that you referred to as my dream coming true was I always wanted to be a drummer in a band. That was the time of the Beatles, and I was always playing the drums, and not the real drums, but air drums, or hitting a table, or I had an old Sunshine milk tin that I put layers of paper on different tins to give them different sounds, and I'd bang away on them and make these drumming noise. And I went out and bought rings for my fingers, like Ringo Starr had, and I just thought I was pretty cool. I must have looked not so cool, but I thought it looked cool.
0: Charlie King wanted to be a drummer. It was his dream. His dream did come true, and you'll get the rest of that story from Charlie later this hour. To be in the running for a double pass to his show at Darwin Festival with Lisa Pellegrino, No Place Like Home, a show that explores home, identity and belonging. To be in the running, get in touch with a story about either your dream that came true, because I want to hear that dreams have come true and that dreams can come true. But also maybe yours hasn't come true yet. And if that's the case, tell me about your first job. Charlie's was as a grease monkey. Matt Brann shared his first job when we were chatting earlier with Lorella on the morning show. Matt Brann, has your dream ever come true? Or are you still working on it?
2: So, I think perhaps still working on it, maybe. My first job was on a horse stud.
0: Yeah.
2: Good times.
0: What'd you do?
2: Mostly slashed paddocks and fixed fences. I didn't do much on the actual equine side of things. I was very much behind the scenes, but I got my $5 an hour and I was pretty...
0: That was my first pay.
2: Pretty chuffed. When I got that first check, I can still... It's burnt in my brain, that first check. $125.
0: Was it a check?
2: It was a check.
0: I got cash. Yeah. Probably in a little...
2: in a brown paper bag out the back of an alley.
0: That was 3-hour shift at the Tlangata Milk Bar. $15 for 3 hours.
2: That's a good stint.
0: Cash. Matt Brann's first job, horse stud. What was yours? How much did you earn? And in what form did you receive the payment? 1-300-057-222. It's just gone 2:30. Up next, ethical AI. If you're feeling a bit like, AI, it's good, it's useful, it's fun, but I'm a bit worried about where it's going. Could using ethical AI make you feel a bit better about all of that? And what exactly is it? We'll find out next.
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0: Just got a message from Ambie in the city saying, great song timing, DJ Lizzie T. You know you're a good DJ when you don't even do this deliberately. Danger Zone playing as I sit on my balcony watching a fighter jet come into land. Thank you, Ambie. Are you going down to the beach tomorrow? The big air show. Adam Steele will be there with the help of some expert commentators. Or Ambie, have you got a spot where you can stay in the city on your balcony and not have to contend with what will be, if you haven't experienced this before, a very hectic afternoon of traffic anywhere in the vicinity of Mindle Beach tomorrow? So get down there nice and early. I think Adam will be on the mic warming up the crowd from 3 o'clock tomorrow afternoon before the program starts at 4, and then the air show live from Mindle Beach for Pitch Black from 5 o'clock tomorrow afternoon. Right now, though, we have been talking a lot about AI in the past few weeks. Musicians, they've been sounding the alarm about their creative works being stolen, essentially. A couple of weeks ago, a week ago, the Prime Minister announced a new office of AI designed to legislate around this stuff. Minister Kale, Minister for Business in the Territory. She said the NT would become the data centre capital of the world, with at least 12 data centres proposed at the moment, and then said some rather strange things about the axis of the earth and water tables, but we won't get into that today. There is a proposal for a hyperscale data centre campus at Murrinjay Station in the Barkly region, northwest of Elliot. And today, the Northern Territory government has handed over 185 hectares at Waddell for a proposed $40 billion data centre, an energy generation project. Alex Underwood from the company Beetaloo Digital was on the NT Country Hour earlier.
5: Big announcement today. The NT government has awarded us exclusivity over a 185-hectare parcel of land to explore the opportunity for data centre development. This is one of the biggest drivers of the global economy right now, and we think this gives the Northern Territory the opportunity to participate in this substantial investment boom.
2: For your company, why look to build this at Waddell near Darwin?
5: So data centres globally require very large amounts of electricity. What we're seeing on Australia's east coast is a huge build-out of data centres, but they're running into constraints on the electricity grid. What the opportunity that we can create here is to use gas from the Beetaloo Basin and, rather than just export it somewhere else, actually add value to those Beetaloo gas molecules by supporting this manufacturing process here in Darwin.
0: Alex Underwood, Beetaloo Digital, this is the latest announcement in relation to AI or data centres, because it's not just about AI, it's all kinds of data. Here in the Territory, a proposed $40 billion project, and you can listen back to the Country Hour to hear more on that or read about it on the ABC News website. Those are just some, and not all, but just some of the AI stories that we've all been talking about over the last couple of weeks. And we've been talking about, what do we use it for? Why do we need all this data and energy and land? And what do you use it for? Playlists for dogs, interpreting your tarot readings, writing spells. Someone was telling me that they use it for organizing your pantry. And if you are using AI for all of these things, what are you using? Which program? And if you're worried about the environmental impacts that have been highlighted, or security and privacy, or other bad things that you haven't thought about yet, because we just don't know, we're kind of just catching up. Can you use AI ethically to put your mind at ease around some of those concerns? Lee Stark is a tech expert and founder of IT website Pika.com. Hello, Lee.
6: Hello, how are you going?
0: It's busy in the world of AI in the last few weeks, isn't it?
6: Well, at least you're real. You're not an AI representation of yourself, so that's a start.
0: It is a start because, my goodness, there have been radio presenters already that are AI, I think, in Sydney last year, wasn't there?
6: That's true, though. There was an AI presenter that went unnoticed by most people. That was basically just a line of code speaking and queuing up music.
0: Oh, I am so much more than that, I hope. A line of code. I've just remembered too, I think the number one played song on Australian radio at the moment across commercial stations is an AI generated song. Is that right?
6: It's a song that's definitely got generated.

0: AI in it. As to how much generative AI is in there, I don't think that its creator has essentially noted. But yes, it's a song that was largely assisted and made with generative AI. And I suspect I know how he's done it, which surprised me because the service and tools that make these things aren't supposed to let you do these things. However, he seems to have made it work.
1: Ah, there's meant to be guardrails.
0: There are. So, for instance, you're not meant to say, make me a John Farnham track, and it shouldn't be able to make you one. However, I have proven that you can say, make me a John Farnham track, and it will make you something relatively close.
1: Oh, it's so easy to understand why we're using it and playing around with it, because it's such a fun toy, and now I want to do it. Something similar to what you've just described. But I also know from the conversations that we are all having as a community, as the audience is talking to us about it, people are worried about what this means. And the thing is, we don't know what it means. And it's all changing so quickly. And it does, I've heard a few people talk about or describe what's happening right now as really sleepwalking into this AI future. And I feel like that's probably, I like that description.
0: I'd say that's an apt description. Absolutely. We're sleepwalking, and some of what we're seeing is a dream, or most of it can feel like a nightmare.
1: Someone said last week when we were talking about what do we use it for? What are we all using it for that means that we need all of this data and all these AI centers? And I mentioned some of them in the intro. But someone said, well, what are you using? Because ChatGPT, don't use that. That's really unethical. But use this other one, Claude. And I'm certain that they're not the only two that are out there. But what is ethical AI, Lee? Can you approach this if you know it's going to be part of your work life or making life easier for you? Can you do it ethically?
0: So you can. I mean, it depends on how close to the idea of ethical AI you want to actually, I guess, skate to. So the idea is that ethical AI represents two things. One, it's AI that will treat humans ethically and kind of not tell you to do terrible things, which, by the way, you can get AI to do after long conversations or even after breaking its models. And two, it's a type of AI that is environmentally sound. So really touch on that last one first, because most AI is not environmentally sound. To run massive data centers requires lots of computer power. And when you run a lot of computer power in one specific place, what you typically find is that AI, all that processing power, requires a lot of electricity. It requires a lot of cooling systems. So it usually uses a lot of water. And so when people tell you that ChatGPT consumes a lot of energy and a lot of water, and go to Claude has the exact same problems. Every AI system that runs in the cloud has the exact same problem. It doesn't matter if you're using Google Gemini or Claude or ChatGPT or Perplexity, when they rely on large data centers, they're relying on lots of computers clustered in one place that require energy and require water to keep them cool and running efficiently. So there's that. There is an ethical version. It's much less powerful and much slower, and it's called your phone and your computer. And so we call that local AI or local host AI. And basically it means that in any device, any laptop or phone that you've been able to purchase for the past 2 years, at least in some slightly older phones, depending on who made them, you'll find a small processor inside of it called an NPU or neural processing unit, and that can run AI as well. We just don't hear a lot about that yet. I think that'll change in the coming years, especially with the environmental concerns. But it does mean, yes, your phone and your laptop, presumably, depending on how old it is, can actually run an efficient, environmentally friendly stack. It just won't be as clever as, say, the models that you get in the cloud. So there's that angle.
1: Do I have to download an app or a program to do that?
0: You do it essentially, yeah. So local host AI, if you've got a Windows or a Mac computer, they're a free piece of software. There's one called Unsloth, which anyone can try. The better your computer is, the better it will respond, I'll be honest. And in the case of phones, there's not a lot of devices or a lot of apps that support this yet, but that'll change. But the way of explaining it is that ChatGPT uses a massive model. Claude uses a massive model. The models that are available for your phone or the apps that will come for your phone will use much smaller models because that's all they can really run. And the same goes with your computer. So it's like running a tiny pint-sized version of Claude or ChatGPT specifically made to take advantage of the energy you have, not the energy being used in the cloud somewhere.
1: And so that sounds like less energy intensive, but could you like boost up the capacity of your phone to run a larger model? And I'll say, I don't know exactly what that means, but let's just talk about the energy requirements. Like, could I get a solar powered phone that's getting heaps of energy from the sun and therefore gives my phone some more power to do some more AI computing?
0: It's a good question. It's the wrong sort of energy. Your phone has pretty

0: much all the power it needs to run any sort of app. It just doesn't have the memory power or the CPU power or the graphical power or the NPU, the neural power. So it's not a question when it comes to your phone or your laptop of having all the power it needs to run those operations. It doesn't have the performance capability, so it can't do all the extra trillions of operations it needs to do. For that, we turn to what we call distributed computing, which is when we go to the cloud. And so those big computers, those massive data centers that normally just house websites. Up until the age of AI, the era of AI, data centers have been used to host websites and servers for people doing gaming. They were never that big of a deal, but now that we need larger data centers, bigger clusters of processing power, we now have a different need for them. So if you need to use a ChatGPT faster or generative AI for music or generative AI for video, they require even larger amounts of video processing power. And so those typically have to be run in the cloud because you basically need a $20,000 to $30,000 computer to even attempt running them at home.
1: Lee Stark on 105.7 ABC Darwin and the Northern Territory, tech expert and founder of IT website Picker.com, telling us lots about AI because there is so much we all need to learn and understand. But the question I was hoping to get some help with was about the ethical use of this stuff, because people, I think rightly, have concerns about what this will all mean, because we don't know, because it's all developing and changing at such a rapid pace. So those large scale processing models, whatever the correct terminology is, but things like ChatGPT and Claude, which was the other one mentioned, they'll all have similar environmental impacts. Can you offset? Is there any offsetting program? Like I fly in a plane, I can plant some trees somewhere if I pay some money.
0: There are definite carbon offsetting programs that many of them do, and I think the Australian government has suggested that water usage would possibly have a water offsetting program. But for people who don't understand why water is used to cool. So you need all that water, actually, often as little as 200 mils and as much as 500 mils for something like a ChatGPT conversation query. So that's a lot of water that gets used in the space of a day, in the space of a month and year, and so that gets used to cool. There are offsetting programs, but it doesn't really put the water back in, I guess, a neighborhood reservoir. It doesn't put the energy back. At least with energy, you'll be able to use solar panels to hopefully drive them. But one of the bigger problems is that most of the processing power we use for these pieces of hardware aren't so much efficient that they basically can run on the same solar panels you and I put on our homes. They would need a massive farm. And so data centers that are being built, and Northern Territory is a really interesting location for it because it would have so much land and so much sunlight that you might be able to build these massive campuses which are completely redesigned. It could possibly look like a donut of solar panels and batteries with a data center stacked in the middle, because that's the sort of level of solar energy and battery processing we would need to even store the amount needed to run a data center, not just in the day, but also at night, because obviously can't just turn off at night.
1: So there's the environmental side of things. What are the other ethical considerations that make some of these programs, and I mentioned Claude, but that's just because someone told me that was more ethical and I don't even really know what that means. What are the more ethical considerations?
0: The ethical considerations of AI are whether it can tell you to do something naughty effectively, whether it's got guardrails set up. And so Claude has a lot of more obvious transparent guardrails. They're pretty clear about what they want it to do and what they don't want it to do. And the models aren't, while they're all in a way trained by what we tell them, how we converse and how we react with them, ChatGPT seems to have a more direct response and seems to be in the news more. And I suspect that's because it has more direct response with people on a free tier. Claude's free tier is much lower, so you only get a couple of messages by the time it kind of conks out and says, please pay. Whereas ChatGPT is quite generous. And so it tends to be a little bit easier for people to talk with, to modify. And it seems to be more malleable. Its guardrails aren't quite as obvious. So what that means is you shouldn't be able to have an AI tell you how to do something terrible, how to hurt someone. And yet some models can. Some systems, after a long period of conversation, can get you to that point. And depending on how much you want to break the model, they shouldn't be able to tell you how to do anything illegal, but they also technically can, because there's some level of training that they've absorbed that gives them that ability. So when we talk ethical AI, we're talking about an AI that not so much it takes over jobs, because that should be ethical as well, but more it can't tell you to do anything illegal. It can't tell you to do anything dangerous. It's kind of like that three laws of robotics that we refer to from Isaac Asimov. It shouldn't be able to hurt you, and AI kind of sits in that same bracket.
1: Lee, there is just so much to ponder. I thought the ethical side of things.

0: might make me feel a bit better about using AI for some of the probably unnecessary things I'm using it for, but I don't know if it does really. I think I probably just need to reduce my use of it.
1: I think most people are using AI ethically, and I like that we have ethical AI considerations that we're at least thinking about now. I mean, still, it's fairly early days for AI. It's nascent, but it's growing ridiculously quickly. Lots of new models. I saw a story today where it said a model had escaped testing at OpenAI and had broken into one of the massive model repositories, which feels like the sort of thing that science fiction has warned us about 10 times over and has literally happened. So it's very early days. We're seeing a lot of changes, but most people are using AI ethically. You don't really have any control of the environmental side. You not using it for one or two queries isn't necessarily going to change a lot. But in the next few years, how we use AI, bring it to our devices, and basically talking to our government officials and making sure guardrails actually mean something rather than just our words on a blurb, all of that is more crucial than ever.
0: All right, Lee, we will need to talk to you again. Thanks for your time.
1: Always happy to help.
0: Lee Stark, tech expert and founder of IT website Pika.com. He's also working on something fascinating, which is like an AI version of Dr. Carl. He's working with Dr. Carl to turn Dr. Carl into AI. So I'm going to get him back to talk about that, if nothing else. We've had so many conversations about AI over the last few weeks, especially. I know Adam Steer has a regular segment on The Drive Show up in Darwin, but as there are increasing moves to make the territory the data center capital of the world, which kind of makes sense. The territory government needs investment and development and own source revenue, not just GST from the Commonwealth. We've got lots of land, we've got lots of sunlight, we've got gas, so you can power a data center with gas. That's what Beetaloo Digital want to do. But we've also got the potential for solar to power these things. Like, it makes sense that they're looking at this and promoting it, doesn't it? The big news today, following some other big announcements about proposals for a hyperscale data center campus at Murrinjay Station. That's the one you've heard about over the last few weeks. And as I've said, great coverage of that on the NT Country Hour. Today, they had the head of Beetaloo Digital on the show. What's his name? Alex Underwood, talking about their proposal. The government, NT government, has granted Beetaloo Digital an exclusive 12-month not-to-deal commitment to land at Waddell. It's a project for a hyperscale data center campus, or the potential for two hyperscale data centers at Waddell. Could attract $40 billion in private investment at full development. So things are happening. And you can listen back to the Country Hour to hear more about that, or stay tuned to ABC Radio and keep an eye on the ABC News website. It's 10 to 3. I've got some texts about AI. I'll get to those ahead. And up next, you're going to hear from Charlie King, one of his most memorable interviews conducted by his gorgeous daughter, Emma. Talking about some of the stories from his life, really. He's going to tell you about his first job and also about his dream that came true. If you can tell me about your first job, you will be in the running for a double pass to see Charlie's show at the Darwin Festival. This is Split Ends, One Step Ahead.

0: split ends, one step ahead on 105.7 ABC Darwin and the Northern Territory. What was your first job? How did they pay you? And what'd you spend the pay packet on? I'm looking for those stories today to be in the running for a double pass to see the show No Place Like Home at Darwin Festival. This is a show that I know you will love. You listen to ABC Radio because you love this kind of stuff. So here's my little gift for you today. A free ticket, possibly, if you are drawn out of the hat to see the show hosted by Charlie King and Lisa Pellegrino at Darwin Festival. To be in the running, you just got to tell me about your first job at 1300 057 222. You're going to hear about Charlie King's first job in a moment. And I don't know if you've heard the news. Charlie King's hanging up the headphones after an extraordinary career as a broadcaster. A career that's taken him to the Olympics in Beijing and London and to the Commonwealth Games. It's a life that has been full of sport, but also his work in the prevention of family violence through the No More campaign. You must have heard some of Charlie's stories over the years, but I wonder if you've heard the interview that Charlie is most proud of. It's when he was interviewed by his daughter, Emma, who was 15 at the time, on Late Lunch with Miranda Tetlow back in 2020. And we learned some things that we didn't know about Charlie during that interview. Did you know Charlie's a twin? Well, that he once hitchhiked from Alice Springs to Darwin with two friends and $2.80 in his pocket. Maybe you've heard about the time he became a drummer in a very popular Alice Springs band. If you haven't, here it is. Also a story about his very first job.
1: 1966 was the year Australia changed to decimal currency. But you were now also a teenager and your life had changed dramatically. You were working in your first paid job and one of your dreams was about to come true. Tell us about that.
2: Well, the first job I had was a paid job. My dad went and saw the local garage and asked them about giving me a mechanic's apprenticeship. Bought me those big overalls that people used to wear. You'd wear them over the top of your clothes and you'd get covered in grease and oil. And so they gave me a job. I was the apprentice, known in those days as a grease monkey. And my job was to change the oil on the cars when they came in, change the spark plugs, put in the new oil filter, grease the car where they had little grease nipples and get underneath it and fix it all up and then wash it and clean it and put it outside and have it all ready for the owner to come and pick it up, all looking sparkly new and shiny. So that was my job and I enjoyed doing it. But the big thing that happened that you referred to as my dream coming true was I always wanted to be a drummer in a band. That was the time of the Beatles and I was always playing the drums, and not the real drums but air drums, or hitting a table, or I had an old Sunshine milk tin that I put layers of paper on different tins to give them different sounds, and I'd bang away on them and make these drumming noise. And I went out and bought rings for my fingers like Ringo Starr had, and I just thought I was pretty cool. I must have looked not so cool, but I thought it looked cool. And then I'd go to the dance, and I didn't do much dancing, Emma. I was just watching the band play. Love music that they played, shadow songs and songs that they were singing. But I went down one day when the river had flooded, the Todd River had flooded, and I saw people standing in a big group, so I went and stood with them to watch the river. And I could hear people yelling out to a man on the other side of the river, and they were saying to him, come across, you can do it, you can do it. And he said, no, I can't, I don't want to risk it. I'll get washed over the edge. They said, no, you won't, you'll be all right, come across. So he did it, and everyone held their breath because he jumped in the car and he started to drive across. And he got three quarters of the way across, and the water washed him off the causeway, rolled the car over, the door flew open. Drums come flying out of the car and got washed down the river. And he swam in and they sort of went in to rescue him and pulled him ashore. And he was so angry. He was the drummer in the band. I realised that when he'd got ashore. And he then said to them, I'll never play with you guys again. You made me drive across there and I've lost my drums and my car's wrecked and whatever. And so they were without a drummer. And one of the band members looked around and saw me standing behind them. I didn't know this then, but they told me this later, and they realised that I was the young guy that would come along to the dance and copy the drummer, stand at the bottom of the stage, which was up to my chest, and every movement he did while he was drumming, I would copy. And so they said, why don't we ask this guy to see if he would come and play the drums and we'll get a set of drums for him. And you know what? The dance was on that night. That was on a Saturday. That night was where the dance was, at the YMCA hall. And so they found out where we lived and they come around and they talked to my mum and said, we'd like Charlie to play in our band. He can play the drums. We've got the drums, whatever. What do you think? And mum said, oh, well, you need to ask him. And then she asked me and she said, what do you think? Do you want to do it? And I said, sure. Never played drums before in my life, only practicing with my hands. But here I am getting the opportunity to be Ringo on the stage. And I remember that first night sitting on the stage, just me and the drums and the spotlight on me. And I start to play the start of a Shadows song called Apache, which I knew how to play. And it just like that. And the crowd's just screaming and yelling out. And if you've never played in front of an appreciative crowd, it's a fascinating thing. It's a wonderful feeling, and I loved it so much, and I learnt to play the songs and they gave me help, and I played with them for quite some time and I really enjoyed it. My dream come true.
0: Charlie King being interviewed by his daughter Emma to be in the draw to see his show No Place Like Home at Darwin Festival. Tell me about either a dream that's come true for you or your first job. And I'll get those stories ahead after the latest in the ABC News at 3 o'clock. This is the song he played.
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5: Good afternoon, Rio Davis with ABC News. The Northern Territory Chief Minister says if an allegation against Darwin-based Federal Labor MP Luke Gosling is true, then it does not meet community standards. Media outlets have reported NT Administrator David Connolly has alleged he was assaulted by Mr. Gosling while both men were attending the Thailand Grand Festival on Saturday. Mr. Gosling categorically denies the allegations and says they're ridiculous. NT police have confirmed they're investigating, with detectives seen leaving Mr. Connolly's office yesterday. Chief Minister Leah Finocchiaro was asked about the alleged incident this morning.
6: There's a police investigation underway, so it'd be inappropriate for me to comment further. If these allegations are true, clearly it doesn't meet the standard that the community expects of their elected officials.
5: The NT Public Employment Minister has defended the country Liberal Party government's track record on enterprise bargaining, despite a number of ongoing disputes with unions. In question time today, opposition members asked if the government was close to finalising months-long disputes with the Territory's corrections officers and nurses' unions after 90% of corrections staff rejected a recent pay deal.

0: Minister Joe Hersey says the government has the long-term interests of the Territory's public service at heart, instead blaming the former Labor government.
1: You cannot trust Labor. What we won't do is a pay freeze, unlike the previous Labor government. I've already been through and explained where some bargaining can happen, where bankable offsets can happen. What we continue to do is negotiate in good faith.
0: Northern Territory Police are still searching for people they allege were part of a crime spree in Alice Springs earlier this month. Joseph Hathaway-Wilson reports.
2: Police say over a three-day period, two teenagers and a third unidentified offender broke into a home, stole a car and later burnt it. The next night, police allege they entered a yard to steal a dirt bike before later searching through multiple parked cars and breaking into another home. There, police allege they threatened one of the home's occupants with a blunt weapon and stole car keys and money from the victim before hitting them in the leg. They allegedly stole the car and were chased by police until the pursuit was terminated for safety reasons. But the two teenagers were later arrested after a short chase on foot. They faced court last week on multiple charges, while police are urging anyone with information on the other offenders to come forward.
0: The federal government has acknowledged some older mobile phones and those with dated software will not get notified as part of a nationwide test of the Oz Alert emergency warning system. On Monday, devices will vibrate and play a siren-like sound for 10 seconds while a test message appears on screens. Emergency Management Minister Christy McBain says the alert will be able to work alongside existing systems during the upcoming high-risk weather season.
3: There are a range of devices that Oz Alerts may not go to at this stage. It's also one of the reasons we continue to have two systems running as we continue to move through this testing phase.
0: Authorities are advising anyone with a secret phone, such as domestic violence survivors, to have the phone off or on aeroplane mode for 24 hours to avoid any sound. Overseas now, US Secretary of State Marco Rubio says Washington will do what it must to protect its interests as long as Iran fails to keep to its arrangements. US Central Command says it's completed its 11th straight night of bombing, targeting what it says are military operation centres, maritime capabilities, aircraft hangars and drone storage facilities. Mr. Rubio says Washington is always willing to negotiate, but Iran has not held to its agreements.
4: Unfortunately, so far, even though we have reached agreements, they have not kept their commitments. And as the president stated, the problem we're having right now is that they're not serious about talks. If they're serious, we're serious. If they're not, then we will do what is necessary to protect that, our interests and also the interests of our allies.
0: And former Socceroos captain Paul Wade says someone within the sport needs to take ownership and address concerns around chronic traumatic encephalopathy. While CTE can only be confirmed after death, the 64-year-old has publicly revealed his probable diagnosis of the neurodegenerative brain disease. He says measures need to be put in place to limit repeated impacts to the head. Despite his concerns, Wade does not believe giving up contact sports is the answer.
5: Please don't stop playing contact sports, because if you do, we're going to have an even bigger problem with mental health and well-being.
0: You're up to date with the latest in ABC News.
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10: It's 3:05 this hour. What was your first job? I did some of the usual things, babysitting, delivering pamphlets, but the first, like, real job where there were hours and I had to check my shifts every week, the thing that was, like, a little bit more than just some extra pocket money, was the milk bar in Tallangatta. Making bad coffee. Oh, I made bad coffee. It was instant coffee. There was a machine that you used to foam the milk. It was like this giant silver steam machine. I could not steam the milk. The coffees were bad, but the people bought them because that's all that was on offer in Tallangatta. What else did I do? I sliced up deli meat in a big meat slicing device, rented out videos, filled up the ice cream fridge, the drinks fridge, made bags of mixed lollies, 3 for 10 cents. You could get back then, ate a few while I was making the bags of lollies.

0: ice creams, made ice cream in a cone, ate a bit of ice cream. That was my first job. What was yours? 1-300-057-222. This was Jeff's.
1: Because I'm brought up on stations, I've always worked on properties for, you know, different people as a kid. But, yeah, first real job, I suppose, was my apprenticeship when I was just 16. Yeah, left home and had to move about 300 kilometres away to do my apprenticeship.
0: Where did you go?
1: As a welder. Leeton in New South Wales.
0: And what do you remember about the work that you were doing and getting your first paycheck?
1: Yeah, well, it came in folding money, which was great. It was a different time, that's for sure. It was pretty scary as a young kid off the bush going into town and whatever.
0: When you say folding money, is that what you used to call paper money?
1: Yep.
0: As opposed to coins?
1: Yeah, the pay clerk used to come around with a little envelope and it had your name and your number for who you were, because where I did my apprenticeship, there's about 80 people in the workshop. And, yeah, they'd come around with all these envelopes and handed out your envelope with your money in it.
0: What'd you spend your first paycheck on?
1: Oh, that's a hard question.
0: you saved it, didn't you?
1: Most of it was probably from my board, because I was only getting about $50 a week and my board was 35.
0: Didn't leave much left.
1: No.
0: Jeff and Catherine with his first job. What was yours? 1-300-057-222. You'll be in the draw to a double pass to Darwin Festival to see the show hosted by the one and only Charlie King. And Lisa Pellegrino, it's No Place Like Home. Lisa's just appeared in front of my eyeballs as I've said her name. That's freaky. It's going to be beautiful storytelling. I know, like, every single one of you will love this show, and I want to get you in the draw for a double pass. So tell me about your first job to be in the draw for that today. And then I can reveal to you that next Friday on the afternoon show, we will just chuck everything else out the window, and for 2.5 hours we're going to celebrate the career of Charlie King, because he has hung up the headphone. So if you've got a story about Charlie, whether on the radio, talking sport, territory grandstand, maybe you've worked with him on his DV campaigns, maybe you know him in a way that we didn't even know was something that he has done in his incredible life. We're going to celebrate Charlie for 2.5 hours on the afternoon show next Friday. So we haven't missed the moment, and you haven't missed the moment. If you had missed the news, Charlie has hung up the headphones and he has now officially retired. We're going to go fishing very shortly, but just something else that you do want to talk about, because you're texting me about it and I thought you might. AI and data centres. There has been some big news today, after lots of talk about a proposal at Murrinjay Station for a mega super duper Uber AI data centre. Today, the NT government's handed over 185 hectares at Waddell for a proposed $40 billion data centre energy generation project. Alex Underwood from Beetaloo Digital was on the Country Hour earlier today telling you about these plans for this new possibly worth $40 billion development. That's a big thing. That's like IMPEX level development.
2: Big announcement today. The NT government has awarded us exclusivity over a 185-hectare parcel of land to explore the opportunity for data centre development. This is one of the biggest drivers of the global economy right now, and we think this gives the Northern Territory the opportunity to participate in this substantial investment boom.
3: For your company, why look to build this at Waddell near Darwin?
2: So data centres globally require very large amounts of electricity. What we're seeing on Australia's east coast is a huge build out of data centres, but they're running into constraints on the electricity grid. What the opportunity that we can create here is to use gas from the Beetaloo Basin.

0: 7222. I just need to bring you up to date and fill you in on a bushfire that is still burning along Blythe Road in Livingston.
1: ABC Radio Emergency Information.
0: So a Watch and Act was issued earlier for this fire burning along Blythe Road. The fire is burning towards Bandicoot Road and Weewall Road, heading northwest. So if you're in this area, you should continue to monitor conditions. The Watch and Act means there's a heightened level of threat and conditions are changing. You should be prepared to immediately implement your bushfire survival plans and leave gates unlocked for easy movement of firefighting units. According to Bushfires NT, the fire is spreading on one or more fronts and effective containment strategies are not in place. Although when I spoke to Nathaniel Staniford last hour, he did say fireys were getting a handle on things. Here's some of what he had to tell us last hour.
2: So our crews are still working quite hard on this fire out at Blythe Road, and so far having a good wind trying to keep the fire south of those properties coming off Bandicoot Road there.
0: When you were talking to Matt last hour, you were talking about the fire spotting ahead of the fire front and that was causing some issues. Is that continuing?
2: We are still getting spot fires. All of the spot fires that we've seen logged into the live mapping lately have been inside planned control lines, so that is good news. But we could still see some more spotting across those control lines, but our crews are certainly on the lookout for them and jump on them as soon as they find them.
0: The direction that the fire is travelling, has that changed?
2: No, still travelling in that northwesterly direction. If people are seeing the fire, they may notice a couple of different plumes of smoke, and that's part of our tactical backburning that's going in to try and contain this fire.
0: And the wind, what's the wind doing and how will that impact your firefighting efforts over the next hour?
2: So currently we're receiving east-southeasterly to southeasterly winds and it's not unfavourable conditions at the moment. They're fairly standard for what we'd see at this time of year, which is helping our fire crews. But we will see a sea breeze later tonight. Looking around 1800 hours or 6 o'clock, we'll start seeing some westerly influence in that.
0: And what will that do when that comes through at 6?
2: Basically, that will change the direction of the fire. Hopefully, it will slow it down. Generally, as the sea breeze comes in, we have a slower period of wind for a little while there, which allows us to get an upper hand on the fire. But it can change the direction, which moves where the head of the fire is travelling, basically.
0: Okay. Properties impact or structures lost?
2: Nothing at this point that has been reported through. As I spoke to Matt about an hour ago, it's mostly been burning in some of the swampland and through a mango orchard. I don't know the extent of the impact of the mango orchard, but yes, no structures have been reported at this point.
0: All right, that's good news. Not the way to celebrate International Day of the Mango, unfortunately, for that property, though. Nathaniel Staniford from Bushfires NT. There has also been advice issued for a fire burning at the corner of Jenkins Road and the Stuart Highway. What can you tell us about that?
2: So our colleagues at Fire and Rescue are looking after that fire, but from my understanding, that fire is contained. And looking at it between Bees Creek Road, Stuart Highway and the Elizabeth River. So again, fire and rescue crews have been out trying to contain that one. People are still likely to see smoke for some time as some pockets inside there continue to burn.
0: Advice for a fire burning at Heather's Lagoon Road at Lake Bennett. Are your crews looking after that one?
2: Yes, we've got more crews down there. Both volunteers and staff have headed down to that one as well. The fire is burning in a spot that's a little bit tricky for our crews to get to at the moment. So we're working with some local landholders and their earth-moving machinery to ensure that we've got some solid breaks to work from to try and pull that one up.
0: And I said before that incident map looks very busy this afternoon. There's advice as well for a fire at Fog Bay Road at

0: Day. What can you tell us about that one?
1: Again, volunteer crews out at Fog Bay Road. They are responding to fires south of Fog Bay Road. They will also be installing some tactical backburns to prevent that fire travelling any further to the west towards Dundee. But we've got both our Milne and Dundee brigades out there working on that one currently.
0: Incident controller Nathaniel Staniford speaking with me on the show last hour. Bushfires NT have issued a watch and act warning for Blyth Road in Livingston. Monitoring conditions as they are changing. For more information, go to securent.gov.au. 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
0: It's 17 past three. Up next, wishing it was Wednesday fishing? Trevelli's Trav's Tackle Box? No. We did not get close to landing on a name for this segment, but we're going fishing after Florence and the Machine. Sometimes.

0: It's Florence and the Machine. You got the love, baby, on 105.7 ABC Darwin. And across the territory, where it's time to open Travascus, the Travascus Tackle Box. I'm going to keep trying these out. You had some ideas last week because we don't have a name for the segment. I might not mind that one.
1: Welcome, fishies, to my hook.

0: And look, Waddy, Captain Waddy from Barefoot Fishing Safaris and board member of AFAT. He's MIA this week. I think he might be getting ready, just like psychologically preparing himself for the judging of the custom-made lure competition at the Darwin Show on Friday. We will be down there bringing you the afternoon show and the morning show and all the shows, the Country Hour, live from the showgrounds on Friday. Waddy's going to join us to come and say hi, so come and say g'day. I'm feeling positive for him because what I've learnt over the weekend... Hello, Rocky. Oh, hang on. Where are you? There you are. Hello.
1: I'm here.
0: What I've learned about Waddy over the weekend, I headed out past the Berrima line into the rural area, into the Donga of Destiny, and did some fly tying. He's a creative man, well, our friend Waddy.
1: Yeah. Who would think?
0: We had a craftanoon.
1: There you go. It is quite Rocky. It's quite an amazing thing to do.
0: Yeah. I don't know if ever we will go fly fishing. I need to just go like normal fishing at some point. But the little tying, getting the little vise and tying in the hook and adding things on. Have you done it?
1: Not really. I've watched a lot of it.

0: And really, there's some amazing artists out there. It's very creative. There's very technical at times as well. I had someone tie me some jig head kind of flies once for a trip overseas, and they were the bomb. So, yeah, there's
1: something. What's a jig head?
0: A jig head is a hook with a lead weight on it.
1: Oh, yeah.
0: So it's not a fly hook. But they tied fly feathers on it.
1: Okay, so I think we may have done that. Yeah. So you tie it like sinker onto it, or is it
0: well,
1: a bit different?
0: It's already got a lead weight on it, jig heads. You can have other.
1: Is the lead head acting as a sinker?
0: Yes.
1: So that it doesn't fly. It's not acting as a fly that dances across the water, but it's got the decoration.
0: Well, no, it sinks. No. It sinks.
1: Yeah, it sinks, this one.
0: Yeah.
1: I do understand what you're saying, because I think we made one of those, little mate, who was actually – I actually did not sit down at the little fly-tying station, but my little mate did, and he made four or five of them. I think some earrings may have been made as well. Out of
0: because
1: you just get the earring hooks and use the same stuff that you'd use for the fly.
0: It's a family thing, you know. Mm-hmm. Some could be doing earrings, some could be doing fly ties. Who knows?
1: Yeah. You didn't enter the lure comp for the
0: show.
1: No,
0: I don't have time.
1: You don't have time.
0: Lures.
1: You're actually fishing.
0: But there's at the moment a bit of a craze down south. It'll hit here. I think it's starting to like barra flies, but it's massive big hooks with all these beautiful feathers on them, and the barras are going crazy for them. So
1: really,
0: yep,
1: but not a fly.
0: No, it's not a fly.
1: It's one of the ones you just described. Yeah. What was that called again?
0: A jig head.
1: Yeah. I'll get there, Rocky. I'll get there. And people are down south, they're doing them for barra fishing.
0: Well, no, they're doing ties for all sorts of fishing, but they're not fly fishing. So, but they're doing lots of tying feathers.
1: So I might be like on trend here, like getting into this and haven't been like near a fishing rod for a while. We're going to talk a little bit more about lures and also making stuff out of other stuff. I've got little Leo Brown here, Rocky, who joined us on the show a few weeks ago. Hello, Leo.
2: Hello.
1: How are you, mate?
2: I'm good, thank you.
1: That is good. You have, we were just talking about the lure competition for Darwin Show this weekend. Have you entered something kind of inspired by some fishing rubbish for the show as well, Leo?
2: Yes. I've made some stingrays out of clay that I found recently. And I found them after I went fishing at the beach, but I didn't do much fishing. Because one of my reels was broken, so we only had one rod, and Dad was using that. So I was just walking through the rocks, and I noticed that there was lots of fishing line throughout all of them. So I went back and grabbed my scissors, and I was pulling all the line out. And I thought to myself, I could use this for something. And even though I did screw about $30 worth of lures, hooks and sinkers for myself, there was still heaps of line and rubbish just all tangled up that I grabbed as much as I could have.
1: And so what did you do with it exactly, Leo?
2: I used it on my stingray art piece to leave a message about the effects that happen with fishing rubbish. Like, if you catch a fish you don't want, some people will just cut the line and leave it in the fish, or in my case, stingrays.
1: And so you've entered this artwork in the show. Have you has it been judged yet, or are you still waiting to find out how you've gone?
2: I'm waiting to find out.
1: When will you find out, Leo?
2: Tomorrow. I'm going to get picked up early from school.
1: Oh, great.
2: I'm going to go straight there.
1: Awesome. Darwin Show starts tomorrow. Will you be down there on Friday as well, perchance?
2: No, I'm going on a camping fishing trip with my mate and my dad.
1: Okay, good work. Well, we'll stay in touch and find out how you went with your artwork that's to inspire people about leaving less rubbish at the ocean. This is very good work. Where are you going fishing this weekend?
2: We're going to Wagget, Harney Beach.
1: All right. Good luck. We might check in with you next week and see how you went. Leo Brown, he has joined us a few times on the fishing segment, telling you about and reminding you to pick up your rubbish. This is like an issue, isn't it?

0: Rocky.
1: Yeah, it has. And there are some in some of the major fishing spots, land-based. There's now these bins where you can put all that fishing
0: I've
1: refuse.
0: seen the bins. Who
1: Yeah.
0: empties the bins? Because the bins I've seen every time have been chock-a-block full, and you'd
1: Well,
0: struggle to get any more rubbish in there.
1: yeah. Oh gosh, I'm not. It hasn't come to my head. It's there.
0: Is it
1: I
0: council?
1: shouldn't.
0: Do they do it? Is it an ocean
1: No,
0: caring
1: no. I think it's. Well,
0: NGO?
1: there were volunteers. AFAN's even been out there and done it a few times. I
0: The
1: actually
0: bins
1: can't
0: I'm talking
1: remember.
0: about would be like at the jetty and at
1: Yeah.
0: that other little platform near
1: Yes.
0: Rapid Creek,
1: Yeah.
0: but they've been full every time we've tried to put something in there.
1: Well, that's good. That means people are using them. But yes, they do need to probably, they get filled quite quickly, so we probably need to have them emptied a bit more.
0: Okay,
1: Yeah.
0: we'll get on to that. Leo is heading fishing at Wagai. You're going fishing this weekend? Is it another busy weekend down the daily?
1: No, I'm not. It will be too busy for me down the daily, but everybody I've talked to in the tackle store is going to the daily. Everybody's heading down there, all sorts of people. Lots of families are going there. It's the long weekend, of course, so they're going to take an extended long weekend or whatever long weekend they have to go and fish the daily. And by all good reports, it's lots of fish. That's really, really healthy. It's really fishing so well. And we'll probably get an extended season because it's fishing so well and there's a lot of fish around. So, yeah,
0: Where does
1: certainly get out
0: everyone
1: there.
0: stay when they head down there?
1: There's a number of like van parks and stuff. You can go and pitch a tent, or if you're lucky enough to have booked a cabin, you can stay in a
0: So you can
1: cabin.
0: camp down there,
1: You can camp, yes,
0: or go and
1: yeah.
0: stay at any of the lodges down there. I have been seeing people who are in the Now Are You Daily River community on social media lately saying they still don't have power. They're still really cleaning up a lot of
1: Yeah, in the
0: mess down there
1: community,
0: in the
1: yes.
0: community
1: Yeah.
0: down there. So I don't know what that means with lots of fishos coming down for those guys. Maybe it's nice that they'll have some, visitors in the region, or I don't know, maybe it means we need to get a bit more attention on
1: Yeah, well,
0: the
1: the
0: help they need.
1: community would be often visited for people wanting to go to the store, the supermarket, to pick up bits and pieces, and also to get fuel for boats and stuff if they're staying over a bit longer and that sort of thing. So that's, if that's not operating, then that's what they miss out on. But
0: Yeah.
1: I believe the supermarket was
0: And it
1: open.
0: might be. And
1: Yeah.
0: look, this was just individuals in their houses. I think the art centre still doesn't have too much back up and running down in the community
1: No, I have
0: either.
1: heard that,
0: And
1: yeah.
0: there's a
1: So,
0: big, big cleanup still for
1: yep,
0: those
1: there's a
0: guys.
1: lot of more work to do.
0: So much work to do. Any other talk of the tackle store?
1: Oh, look, a lot of people are out doing all sorts of stuff. People are crabbing, they're squidding. There's been some really good success down at the Nightcliff Jetty. So if you're a land-based squidder, that's where to go. And don't just fish on the jetty for squid. So that's the little hot tip.
0: Speaking of crabbing, look, the beard has been in the building. I don't know if you cross paths with the beard. I think he's left. I was hoping he could come and join us for the chat. He's recorded a tale for me, and I don't know what it is, but I'm going to see if I can squeeze it in the next half hour. Let me have a look here. I think it's about sharks, but he showed me a photo of a crocodile in his crab pot. Does that
1: Oh, that happens.
0: happen?
1: Yeah, look, I've been in a boat where I'm pulling up a crab pot with, and I was with Megan Brown, pulling up a crab pot and a croc came with it. So I've just let myself go backwards, fell backwards, squealing, going, reverse, reverse.
0: The croc was alive
1: It was trying to get the
0: still?
1: crabs out of the crab
0: Yeah.
1: pot. Yeah.
0: So this must be a real
1: It
0: risk
1: was, yeah,
0: of crabbing.
1: wasn't so much caught in the trap. It was trying to get into the trap
0: Oh, it was
1: to get
0: only
1: the crab out.
0: halfway in. You didn't
1: Yeah.
0: realize pulling in the pot that it
1: No.
0: was kind of heavier than you
1: Look,
0: thought it might
1: there
0: be.
1: was just this big mouth come up with the crab
0: Oh.
1: pots.
0: All right. Crocs in crab pots. If you got a story about that, love to hear it. I suppose I would. 1-300-057-222. We've got an answer about the bins. Thor has texted our friend from Denmark to say the tackle bins are managed by not-for-profit Ausfish. Listeners can get in touch with Ausfish if they want to volunteer to look after a bin.
1: I actually thought it was Ausfish, but I just didn't want to quote that it
0: Well,
1: goes,
0: you
1: I
0: were
1: was
0: right,
1: wrong.
0: and that's who they are.
1: Yeah.
0: Hey, Rocky, have a good weekend. We'll catch you
1: Thank
0: next
1: you.
0: week. If you've got a fishing report for us, 1-300-057-222. It's 28:24 ahead. What was your first job? Mine was at the milk bar in Talangata. It was a great job. I really loved it. I kind of had always thought maybe in my older age I'd like to.

0: go back there and just spend my twilight years frying up fish and chips and renting out videos. It's not even an option to do that anymore. What was yours? 1-300-057-222. Rhea Davis is here with the latest news headlines. Good afternoon.
1: Good afternoon, Liz. Making news, the Northern Territory's workplace safety regulator is taking Woolworths to court over an alleged incident last year where one of its workers struck a motorcyclist with a forklift on a public road in the centre of Katherine, near the supermarket's loading dock. NT WorkSafe says the motorcyclist was seriously injured. The regulator is charging Woolworths for allegedly failing in its duty of care and failing to ensure the safe handling of machinery. The matter was listed for a mention in Katherine's local court today, but was subsequently adjourned until September. Overseas, the US military has confirmed a third service member is believed to be dead following an Iranian attack on a US base in Jordan on Friday. It brings the total number of US service members killed in the war with Iran to 18. It comes as US Central Command confirms its audit. It's completed its 11th straight night of attacks against Iran, targeting what it says is military infrastructure, threatening navigation in the Strait of Hormuz. And in sport, Tori Lewis has set a new Australian women's 100 metres record after breaking her own national record at an athletics meet in Slovakia. Lewis ran a time of 11.04 seconds, beating her previous record time of 11.08 seconds. It's the third separate time the 21-year-old has broken the Australian 100 metres record. Liz, there'll be more news at four.
0: What was your first job?
1: I was a dish pig at a winery.
0: Ah, yeah, nice.
1: And I was getting scorched hands because you have to have the dishwater really hot.
0: Do you not wear rubber gloves?
1: No.
0: Why not?
1: I don't know.
0: Hadn't thought of it.
1: Didn't give them to me. I was 15.
0: Yeah, you're just a 15-year-old dish pig.
1: Form some calluses and get over it.
0: I've told everyone plenty of times about my Tlangata Milk Bar job, but the job I actually really loved, my first job probably when I was at uni, was working as a kitchen hand in a nursing home. I loved that job. I got really fit because I was on my feet all the time, pushing around big trolleys full of trays of food. Got like quite nice defined upper body strength because of pushing these big things around and just spending time delivering cups of tea to elderly residents who didn't always get visits from their family.
1: And I'm sure you got to know some of them.
0: Oh, I did. And it was very sad when they died because that's what happened. And I wasn't a part of their family or you wouldn't get told. You just, you know, that person's gone. This was the bit that always felt so, I don't know, poignantly morbid or something. You'd come in, your meal cards would be there, and there'd be this old duck from the team in the kitchen and be like, "Ah, no, he's gone," and just throw their meal card in the bin. And I thought, that's what it all.
1: That's life.
0: That's life. You go on, your meal card's out. Done. That's how it all wraps up and life goes on. Thank you, Rhea. 25-4 on 105.7 ABC Darwin and the Northern Territory, also via the Listen app. I've got some stories about your first jobs at this half hour. And look, a lot of texts here about AI and the news today that the Territory government has gifted some land. Actually, I'll make sure I read this out properly so I get it right. Beetaloo Energy. No. I'm going to stumble through it. I want to get it right, not tell you the wrong thing. I'll do that in a moment. Firstly, though, Steve from Woodruff has a story about his first job. Hello, Steve.
2: Yeah, g'day, Liz. How are you going?
0: What was your first job?
2: Starting off as probably a seven-year-old selling newspapers opposite the station back in Melbourne. I mean, back in the 70s, you could sell newspapers as a kid without any dramas.
0: Outside the train station in Melbourne?
2: Mentone train station.
0: Yeah, okay.
2: So, I mean, yeah.
0: Which paper was it? What paper was it?
2: It would have been the Herald Sun back in the 70s.
0: Did you have little finger gloves in the cold winter?
2: I had one of those little, remember those little coin collectors you'd strap around your waist?
0: Yeah.
2: With a 1 cent, 2 cent, 5 cent and so forth.
0: Mm.
2: So, and people would buy a paper and say, "Oh, I'll keep the change." And
0: how much was a paper back then?
2: Oh, I don't know, probably 10, 15 cents.
0: Can you remember? I know this isn't even the job you want to tell me about, but I want to know about it. Can you remember like a day of like big news when people mobbed you for the paper to get the news about whatever the big story was?
2: Look, as a kid, I probably was just more interested in collecting the money.

0: true. Yeah. What'd you spend the money on?
1: Probably mates and buddies and lollies.
0: The
1: and
0: lollies.
1: Yeah.
0: Some of my favourites. Chocolate mate.
1: Yes.
0: Break your teeth if it wasn't soft enough with the caramel with the chocolate on the outside.
1: Beautiful. I love them.
0: Last question about this. How much did a mate cost for you back in the day?
1: You probably got a half dozen for a cent.
0: Okay. We are of a different vintage, Steve, because I remember they were maybe 5 cents or 3 for 10 when I was putting them in bags of mixed lollies at the milk bar.
1: Yeah, that's expensive too.
0: Expensive. These days, it'd probably cost you a dollar for one of them.
1: I reckon. Mm. So a good memory I've got back in the 80s, I mean, working construction as a late teenager, probably 19 years of age. Most of my mates are in uni. And these are the days where you got paid in cash. So you'd rock up to work and you'd just get this huge wad and you'd tear it open and you'd go through all your allowances and make sure everything added up. And it was just a massive amount. I mean, as a 19-year-old in the 80s, it was big money working construction. So so all of my mates that were in uni, as I heard you were saying, you're in uni, they had no money. So we'd go out on pay night and I'd just say, righto, boys. I mean, money meant nothing back in those days. And a pot of beer was probably 80 cents, 70 cents. So, you know, I'd be shouting all night long and I'd be, you know, these are all my old schoolmates. So I'd be, you know, be no worries. So, yeah, and as I said, money meant nothing as a teenager.
0: Yeah. Well, you know, we're paying a vastly different sum of money for chocolate mates, but I do remember when I was at uni, we had, and I went to uni at Swinburne in Hawthorn, and we had every night of the week, there was like Monday night, the pub that you'd go to for the cheap beer was like three hours of power. I think it cost $10 and you could drink all the Geelong bitter or champagne and orange juice that you could stomach. But the pub that we went to, what was it called? The Clifton Hotel.
1: Yes.
0: Usually it was a strip joint. So there was this stripper pole in the middle of the pub, but it wasn't that during the 3 hours of power. So that was Monday night. Tuesday night, you'd get dollar pots at the Skinny Dog on, can't remember what road, but that was in Kew. And the Skinny Dog was a greyhound. That's what a Skinny Dog is. And then, every night there'd be somewhere different that you'd go where, you could get a pot of beer for a dollar.
1: Well, we used to go to the Royal Oak and the Billabong in Cheltenham on the Pen Highway. And as I said, a pot of beer was probably only 70, 80 cents. Mm. So, I mean, they're the good old days.
0: All the stuff you could get with your pay, all those pots of beer and chocolate lollies.
1: Yeah, and you didn't begrudge your mates. All your mates were in university. So, I mean, you knew they were skint.
0: Yeah.
1: So you just put all money on the bar and say, right, boys, let's get into it.
0: Good on you. Steve, I love that. Hang on there. You're in the draw for a double pass to No Place Like Home, the Charlie King, Lisa Pellegrino storytelling show at Darwin Festival. And if you can't make it, Steve, you'll have someone who will appreciate these tickets. It'll be a lovely night of storytelling. Also, Charlie King, if you've missed the news, he has officially hung up the headphones and we haven't yet given him the send-off from ABC Radio that he deserves. We're going to do that. I think Brashy's done something on Brekkie down there in Alice and a few of us have talked about it, but on Friday next week, that's the day. And we're going to spend a lot of time celebrating Charlie here on the afternoon show. 1300 057 222, though, if you can tell me about your first job. James in Stuart Park. Ken, hello, James.
2: G'day, how are you?
0: Good, mate. What was your first job?
2: I used to work for a stock and station agent and they used to put me in the sale yards, tail tagging cattle before the sale. And so I used to get kicked and belted by cattle.
0: I shouldn't laugh. How old were you, James?
2: I reckon I was 10, maybe 11. These were before the rules of child labour.
0: Yeah, or workplace health and safety.
2: there was plenty of health and safety. At the end of it, we'd get a strawberry flavoured. I think they were called a Big M or something like that.
0: And this is in Victoria, isn't it?
2: Yeah. Well. Yeah, it was in Victoria. There was a couple of sale yards I went to and the stock agents used to walk around with a little notebook and a pencil in their top

0: pocket to write down all the sales and stuff, and they'd grab the little flavored milk, and they'd stab it with a pencil and slide the straw through. And I just thought it was the best thing since, sliced bread, that to have this flavored milk at the end of the day.
1: Oh,
0: And
1: yes.
0: it was cold,
1: A
0: and it was really.
1: strawberry Big M. And this is, the Big M's were Victorian because I remember these very fondly from my childhood as well, as like a real treat that I'd get in the lunch order that I'd get maybe a couple of times a year. I reckon I'd never go for it now, but I always went for a strawberry milk back as a
0: Yeah.
1: kid. It
0: Yeah, it
1: was
0: was
1: good.
0: just as a kid, just growing up, that was the thing to have. So yeah, so and it sort of and it taught me how you'd get kicked, like they'd kick really fast and really accurately and clean you up. But you soon learned, the old stockman would tell you to get in as close as you could because they couldn't get a wind up and kick you. So you soon learned to protect yourself. And they were skinny little legs at that stage to hit, but
1: James, what do you do now? Did you follow this path as a for a career?
0: oh no, I work in shipping.
1: Okay. All right. Well, it
0: So
1: is a great story and a great memory. Hang on there. We'll get your details. Make sure you're in the draw for this double pass to No Place Like Home. Charlie King, Lisa Pellegrino, sharing stories at Darwin Festival. There's still time to enter if you want to be in the draw for that double pass at 1300 057 222. I have got some news for you in just a tick about the Nightcliff Police Station.
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1: Yeah, you still got time to tell me a story about your first job. I love your stories. Like, if any day of the week, if I haven't even asked and someone else is sharing a story and you have one to add, please just call and tell me so that everyone can get the joy of your story as well. 1-300-057-222. I'll get back to some of your texts about data centres and AI before four as well. This is following the news that today the Northern Territory government has handed over 185 hectares at Waddell for a proposed $40 billion data centre and energy generation project. The company behind it, Beetaloo Digital. Could this be the thing? Data centres, data centre of the world. That's what Robin Kaol said. Could this be the thing to just turn around the territory's economy? Is this the way that we're going to get that new hospital that we need, for example? On matters of police stations, though, NT Police have announced this afternoon that the Nightcliff Police Station front counter will permanently close at 4 o'clock today in 15 minutes' time as part of the transition of the facility to becoming the future headquarters of the NT Fire and Emergency Services. Members of the public requiring police front counter services after this time, after 4 o'clock today, are encouraged to attend the nearest police stations located at Darwin, the Darwin Police Station, Casuarina Police Station, or Palmerston Police Station. So this is happening. 4 o'clock, 15 minutes from now, front counter at Nightcliff Police Station will be closed as they prepare to get the transition underway for that facility to become the headquarters of the Northern Territory Fire and Emergency Services. It's 13 to 4. This is Kiki D. If you're flagging and you've still got a few hours to get through until bed, this will help you along.

0: Have you got the music in you? If you didn't have the music in you before, I hope that you do now. It's Keggy Day, 10 to 4, 105.7 ABC Darwin and the Northern Territory. Going to catch up with Nat Tencich ahead in the next 5 minutes or so. She will be with you for the drive home across the territory today, because Adam Steer is getting ready for the extravaganza that will be the air show down at Mindore for Pitch Black tomorrow. He's going to be on the mic from 3 o'clock, so even before the drive show begins, he'll be down there getting you pumped up, and then from 4 o'clock bringing you the program from Mindore Beach, and then the expert commentary as the flying machines appear on the horizon. It's like, even if you're a pacifist and you don't like the machines of war, I dare you not to feel something and be impressed with the might of it all when they appear. They kind of dance for you too. Like some of the, I don't even know words for military aircraft. Nothing's coming to mind. Some of the ones that have chopper blades, they sort of bow for you down at the beach, and then they get so close down to the water that you feel the spray of the ocean, and they really put on a performance. The expert commentary begins from 5 o'clock. So if you can't be down there, you will hear it all described and you can see it up in the air. So if you're not down there hearing it live, but you're somewhere, like you found yourself in a good posse to have a look, make sure you are tuned to ABC Darwin or have us up on the Listen app so that you can hear that air show being described for you by the expert commentators. So that's what Adam's doing today, getting ready for that. Nat with you for the drive home. Some of your thoughts on AI before Dougie tells you about his first job. Paul says, with these new data centres in the territory, they should have to pay for them and we should not have to foot the bill. You build them, you pay for them. Well, I think that is the case. The proposed $40 billion data centre out at Waddell, I don't think we're giving them $40 billion. I think that's the projected investment that might come from private companies, if that's what you're referring to, Paul. Someone else says, Liz, AI is definitely changing many aspects of life. I found an AI app that is 100% sovereign. What does that mean? Does that mean Australian-owned? It has no advertising and your data is never mined or shared. It uses about 1% of the energy and resources of other AI apps. It's a very good ethical option. Okay. All right. Well, good ethical options are out there by the sound of things. Bruce in Tiwi reckons says, it does not make sense for the NT to become the hyperscale data center capital of the world. Not at all. That sounds like hell. This technology is developed, or as it's developed in other countries, we can see that it's become completely hostile to human habitation. Why invite it in, get nothing back, and you lose so much, reckons Bruce.
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0: Dougie's got a story to tell you about his first job, just very quickly though. Walker's texted in to say, Liz, AI has been around for donkey's years. Active ingredient, amazing intelligence, avoiding incompetence, amazing impact, absolutely idiotic, almost idiotic, always improving, always interested, absolutely incorrect, almost intelligent, and on he goes. I don't know that any of those things have ever been referred to as AI. This one has, though. He's number 12 on the list. Artificial insemination. Yes, that was always referred to as AI before the current AI. And Walker adds, some of these above in my list were derived from AI. Oh, Walker, that's very meta, as they would say. Dougie, me old friend, what was your first job?
3: Well, Liz, imagine mid-1970s, school holidays, I'm hanging around home, you know, doing bugger all, wouldn't lift a finger. Anyway, Dad got a bit cranky with me and he arranged me to go and get a job up on my uncle's orchard up at Cobram. So just working on the fruit trees, thinning out pears and peaches, you know, carrying big ladders around. So anyway, I loved it. It was great fun. And I came home after 7 days with a cheque for $90.
0: Woohoo!
3: And I'm proud as a punch. I'm only a kid, you know, mid-teens, late teens, whatever I was. And I'm proud as punch. I still remember sitting at the kitchen table back at home, and Dad's come home from work, and I proudly show him this cheque. And he looks at the cheque, he looks up at me, and he looks back at this cheque, and he says to me, "How on earth are you worth $90 a week?" He says to me. Yeah, and he goes, because at the time, the basic wage for an adult was about $110. And he said, "How are you worth $90? You don't lift a finger around here. You do bugger all. How can you earn $90? Well, you know, so it took the wind out of my sails a bit, but I'll tell you what it did. It then made me realise the value of work. And I've always remembered it as a positive thing, because I thought, well, bugger you, old fella. I'm going to go out to work, and I'm always going to try and earn more than you. So, you know, little story, but yeah.
0: It paid off. Sort of, tough love from Dad. Might have been reverse psychology at work, Dougie.
3: Yeah, but it worked. Yeah. But
0: what did you spend that first paycheck on?
3: Look, I really can't remember. I honestly can't remember. I would have gone and bought an old vinyl record or something. Mm-hmm. Or, you know,
0: what would you have bought? What do you reckon back then it would have been?
3: 20 solid hits from 1975 or something.
0: Okay.
3: Or just a soft gold.
0: A great compilation album.
3: Yeah, compilation album, yeah.
0: Oh, Dougie, good on you. Great to hear from you. Haven't heard from you for a while. I love your stories, Dougie. I love all of your stories. Keep them coming, even if I don't have double tickets to Darwin Festival. Please ring and tell me a story any day, 1300 057 222. If you like stories, which I know you do, you want to check out No Place Like Home at Darwin Festival. That is the double pass that you've been in the running for today. The winner, I will reveal it in just a moment, but even if you're not a winner, it is worth checking out. It's on Sunday, the 16th of August. It is co-hosted by Charlie King and Lisa Pellegrino. And Charlie, we are going to celebrate you, my friend, next Friday on the afternoons program. We're going to chuck everything else out the window and just have a dedicated Charlie King celebration as we make sure that you all know the news that he has now officially hung up the headphones. It's a few minutes away from 4. Just going to wrap up with some bushfire information for you from Bushfires NT.
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0: Earlier today, Bushfires NT issued a watch and act for a fire burning along Blythe Road in Livingston. The fire is burning towards Bandicoot Road and Weewall Road, heading northwest. So if you are in this area, you should continue to monitor conditions. A watch and act means there's a heightened level of threat. Conditions are changing. You should be prepared to immediately implement your bushfire survival plans and leave gates unlocked for easy movement for firefighting units. According to Bushfires NT, the fire is spreading on one or more fronts. Effective containment strategies are not yet in place for the entire perimeter, but there are multiple firefighting aircraft and ground crews currently working on this fire. Crews are now completing tactical backburns for fire containment. There is also advice for land at Jenkins Road and the Stuart Highway, at Heather's Lagoon Road, at Lake Bennett, and at Fog Bay Road at Dundee. So fire is very busy this afternoon, and a big thank you to them. Volunteers in most cases fighting those fires today. If you're around the area of a fire, slow down and turn your headlights on and drive safely. It is a couple minutes away from 2. Steve, where are you, Steve? Steve in Woodruff, who shared his story before about his first job. Steve, you're our winner. Off to the Darwin Festival on us. A double pass is yours to see No Place Like Home with Lisa Pellegrino and Charlie King. Nat Tenchich with you for the drive home across the territory. Hello, Nat.
4: Hello.
0: What do you got for us today?
4: Oh, we're going to be catching up with the incident controller for the bushfires you just mentioned. We'll just get the latest on that for you. Also, taking a look at the rising influence of One Nation in the bush. Why are they coming up in the bush, and how is it tracking? It's the special on Australia Wide tonight, and Alex Barwick will join me to talk through it. Talking about data centres, we're talking about the child protection laws. This is a big old day of a lot of things.
0: The other thing we haven't even talked about, Well, it'll happen tomorrow, so we can talk about it tomorrow. But the VAD legislation will be tabled tomorrow. And this is like that tomorrow. That is a momentous occasion tomorrow, but maybe we'll talk about it tomorrow.
4: Yeah, let's talk about it tomorrow.
0: We'll table that for tomorrow. Yeah. Have a great show, Nat. She'll be with you for the drive home across the territory.
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0: Good afternoon, Rio Davis with ABC News. The Northern Territory is set to become the last jurisdiction in Australia to develop a scheme for legal voluntary assisted dying, more than 30 years after it became the first to do so. The NT's nation-leading legalisation of VAD in 1995 was then overturned by the Commonwealth in 97. The Finocchiaro government has announced it will introduce its Rights of the Terminally Ill Bill to Parliament tomorrow, and the legislation has the support of a majority of government members, effectively guaranteeing its passage. NT Council on the Ageing President Sue Shearer says even once the bill has passed, it'll take some time to develop the scheme.
1: I would say probably at least a year, if not 18 months. You know, it has to go through all the clinical processes and some training, obviously, for various people, and also for probably pharmacists and that who will be, with the drug. So, yeah, there's a process to go through after this, yeah.
0: NT fire authorities hope a Watch and Act level fire burning in the Northern Territory's top end will be mitigated by an expected wind direction shift later this afternoon. Ground crews and aircraft have been fighting the fire at Livingston, south of Darwin, for several hours, including by doing tactical backburns in the area. Incident controller Nathaniel Staniford says they hope a wind change forecast at about 6 o'clock tonight will help their efforts.
2: Basically, that will change the direction of the fire. Hopefully it will slow it down. Generally, as the sea breeze comes in, we have a slower period of wind for a little while there, which allows us to get an upper hand on the fire.
0: Woolworths is facing legal action from the NT's workplace safety regulator after one of its workers allegedly hit a motorcyclist with a forklift in the town of Katherine last year. James Alton reports.
3: NT WorkSafe alleges the incident on one of Katherine's main streets in July last year left a motorbike rider hospitalised with serious injuries. The regulator says a Woolworths worker was trying to drive a forklift across a public road while a delivery truck was entering the supermarket's loading dock. WorkSafe is pressing charges under laws requiring companies to make sure other people, beyond their own workers, are not unreasonably put at risk by the company's operations, as well as a section mandating the safe use of machinery. The supermarket giant could be fined a maximum of as much as $4.5 million if all the charges are proved. In a statement, Woolworths said it takes workplace safety very seriously, but cannot comment further on a matter before the courts.
0: Overseas, US President Donald Trump has announced in 2 years' time a 100% tariff will be applied to generic drug imports. He says that will be increased to 200% 2 years after the initial start date on the 1st of August 2028. In the meantime, generic drugs, which are those without a patent or a brand, will maintain a tariff of 0%. A patient advocacy group says a shocking case of mistaken identity in a Melbourne hospital is worthy of independent review. Leanne Wong reports.
4: Werribee Hospital mistakenly used local resident Michelle Buckley's identity to treat one of their patients who had been homeless. The patient later died, and police relied on those documents to incorrectly tell Miss Buckley's family she had died. Dr. Nick Coatsworth from Patients Australia says the hospital's leadership must be feeling sick to its stomach.
5: It is of sufficient magnitude that there may be benefit from getting an external set of eyes on this as well, I think.
4: Consumers Health Forum head Elizabeth Devaney says the hospital should explain why it wasn't fixed earlier.
6: Why did it fail to act when the error was repeatedly raised?
4: Mercy Health has apologised and says it's undertaking a thorough review.
0: And former Socceroos captain Paul Wade has publicly shared his probable chronic traumatic encephalopathy diagnosis, which has been linked to repeated head knocks and injuries. The condition can only be confirmed after death, but Wade's neurologist and CTE expert, Dr. Rowena Mobbs, says a probable diagnosis helps ensure a patient receives suitable treatment. Dr. Mobbs has been seeing Wade since 2024 and says his exposure to head knocks throughout his long soccer career is the main contributing factor.
7: It's not about fear, it's not about giving any definitive diagnosis, but it's about getting appropriate care and support to people. And that's what we want to see. I think Paul and his family want to see people in the community feeling confident that they can come forward for help and getting that right dementia care.
0: In today's weather, there's a slight to medium chance of showers in the northeast Arnhem District, partly cloudy south of Daly Waters, sunny elsewhere.
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13: Good afternoon. How are you doing? I am coming to you from Aranda Country, Mbantwa. Now, earlier today, Bushfires NT issued a watch and act warning for bushfires still burning along Blythe Road in Livingston. As you heard Liz Travaska saying just before, the fire is burning towards Bandicoot Road and Wirral Road heading northwest. So if you're in this area, you should continue to monitor conditions. Keep listening to ABC Radio Darwin as we'll be checking in with the incident controller shortly, and I'm going to bring you updates as they come in throughout the program as well. Stay alert and stay tuned in. But also on the program, well, One Nation has been on a bit of a tear in the polls lately, but they have had a bit of a slide in the most recent polls, whether that's due to Pauline Hanson's Euro vacation with billionaire Gina Rinehart and chats about the benefits of the White Australia policy with a far-right activist, Tommy Robinson. Look, will these moments have an impact on One Nation's support in the bush? If you were considering throwing your vote to One Nation, have the events of the past week changed your feelings about the party or made you look at the policies more closely? I don't know. What's your reaction? I'd like to hear from you. 0487 99 1057. Australia-wide is looking into this and they'll join me to talk up their very special episode soon. And there's a new data centre that's been announced for the NT. Yep, another one. It will be owned and powered by Beetaloo Energy, taking up 2 gigawatts and 185 hectares of land in Waddell. Environmentalists have big concerns, but what about you? If you live in the area just south of Darwin, how do you feel about this? Have you say on it? I would like to hear from you. It feels like we're not really being, you know, those with concerns are being pushed aside. What do you want to say about the approval of a massive new data centre near Waddell? Send me a text, 0487 99 1057. You can also give me a call. I'm here for a chat, 1300 019 783. And after 5, the federal government denounced changes to the NT child protection system that were pushed through last night in NT Parliament. National Commissioner for Aboriginal and Torres Strait Islander Children says we've been misled and it'll cause generational harm. She joins me after 5.
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13: Earlier today, Bushfires NT issued a watch and act warning for a bushfire still burning along Blythe Road in Livingston. The fire is burning towards Bandicoot Road and Wirral Road heading northwest. If you're in this area, you should continue to monitor conditions. Let's check in with the incident controller, Nathaniel Staniford, to get the latest now. Nathaniel, good afternoon.
2: Good afternoon, Nat.
13: So what do those in Livingston need to know about this fire right now?
2: So our crews are still out on the fire ground. They've been there since 11 o'clock this morning. We are installing a number of tactical backburns, especially immediately south of Bandicoot Road, or all of the properties coming off Bandicoot Road. And that is to try and prevent any further spread into that northwesterly direction. So residents will see an increase in smoke over the next couple of hours while these backburns are installed, but our crews are very much on top of the work that is taking place there at this point in time.
13: How many crews do you have out fighting the fire at the moment?
2: Look, roughly we would have close to 20 fire units on the ground. That's including a contracted loader as well as all of our volunteers and staff firefighters who are out there.
13: And how are conditions looking?
2: Conditions haven't been too bad today. We've certainly experienced some strong winds. The closest weather station at Noonima did pick up wind gusts at 28 kilometres an hour earlier in the day, and that did lead to some spotting across control lines. But our crews were able to quickly get on top of that and keep the fire south of these properties off Bandicoot Road.
13: Okay, great. So there have not been any, there hasn't been any property damage as far as we know?
2: No reported damage to structures or built infrastructure, mostly burning within some of the wetter areas south of those properties.
13: How do you think conditions will continue on this evening? Are they likely to help or hinder firefighters?
2: So we've just had a briefing, including an update on the weather from the Bureau of Meteorology. They have advised that the sea breeze tonight is going to be fairly weak for impacting this area. So we will see some light to variable winds any time in the next couple of hours, really, through until about through the night, basically. But that will give us an opportunity to further install these backburns without having too much of a risk of spotting or fire creeping around us.
13: Mm. And so just remind us again of the directives for people in the area. What should they be doing?
2: Well, especially now that a lot of people will be travelling home from work, please just keep really clear of where our firefighters are working. So that is especially on Weewall Road between Bandicoot Road and Blythe Road. If you don't need to be there, please stay away. If you are in one of those properties in that area, absolutely go home. Make sure that everything on your property is

an ACT warning for a bushfire in along Blyth Road in Livingston. For more information, you can go to securent.gov.au and keep listening to ABC Radio Darwin. We'll keep you updated. Now, hundreds of anti-war protesters descended on Alice Springs over the weekend. They were calling for the closure of the Pine Gap Joint Defence Facility. But one former intelligence officer says, be careful what you wish for, because he believes Australians are overestimating the importance of Pine Gap to the US. I'll have a chat with him next.

Dynamic Hypnotics. Ah, just a little groove for your Wednesday afternoon. Soul kind of feeling on 105.7 ABC Darwin and across the territory. Nat Tenchich coming to you from Aranda Country, Mbantwa, Alice Springs. But talking, all sorts of things going on across the territory, focusing on Waddell, just south of Darwin, which has just had the green light given for a 185-hectare data centre to be built, care of Beetaloo Energy. And I wanted to know what you think about the massive, like, just the rushing of data center projects going up in the NT. It does feel like a bit of a race, a bit of a rush, and worth hearing your perspective on it.

0: and getting your feedback. There will be consultations on this data center, but I will be chatting on the environmental side of it in about 30 minutes' time. If you live near Waddell, if it's going to be in your backyard, how do you feel about the putting up of a 2 gigawatt data center in your backyard? What would you like to say about it? Gary's texted in and he says, we should look to Mason County, Kentucky, data centers on and near farming land. High water use, high energy power use, constant droning humming noise, highly likely from evaporative cooling towers or on-site turbine generators, noise abatement controls. What is being proposed by the NT government to mitigate some of these things? Probably nothing. Well, we'll hear a little bit more about that very soon. But first, let's turn to what was a massive protest over the weekend, one of the biggest in decades, as hundreds of activists protested the operation of Pine Gap. The response, though, well, since the weekend, it's been not very much because the government doesn't comment on matters pertaining to what's happening at Pine Gap, the US-Australian defence base just outside of Alice Springs. But in the halls of Parliament, the argument goes that Pine Gap is too important to the US-Australia defence relationship to close, and there'd be reprisal from the US if Australia did so. But is that really the case? Patrick Winter says it's not. He's a former intelligence officer and a consultant who has worked across the Australian and US intelligence communities and lived in Alice Springs as well. And he joins me now. Patrick, good afternoon.
1: Good afternoon, Nat. Thanks for having me on the program.
0: Thank you for joining me. Because when we saw your writing on this matter and learned that you're somebody who has very direct contact with the base, you're kind of going against some of the grain of what is in what the popular thought is about the importance of Pine Gap. You argue that Australia is overestimating the significance of Pine Gap to our relationship with the US, and it's actually replaceable. Could you explain?
1: Yeah, I think it's a conversation that we need to keep having, which is, what is the value to us? What's the value to the United States, and what's the value to the larger community? Because much as we say that things like a transition away from Pine Gap, the US, is impossible, it might just be something that's difficult or costly or timely to do so. And it means that we should be continuing to assess, what is the value, what is our contribution to the United States, and especially with the current administration?
0: Do you see the US wanting to withdraw its presence at Pine Gap for any reason in this foreseeable future? Like, maybe it'll just be on them.
1: No, I think it's for me, it's more of a question of why was Pine Gap established where it was in the first place, and a lot of that was around the isolation and the security and the secrecy of that. But when we look at what comparable sites around the world are, so say Buckley Space Force Base in Colorado, for instance, it's a really sizable contribution to the American space program. That's in a really densely populated area. It's highly visible, and it's still doing work at that highly secretive level, and it's not isolated. It's something that the community can see, and there's not that level of mystique. And I think the question here is, well, are the reasons Pine Gap was established outside of Alice, are they still valid? Are they still things that the United States would consider a meaningful reason to keep it there? Or is there an option potentially to move it elsewhere?
0: Are they still valid in your view?
1: I think aspects of it, such as the secrecy and the isolation, I think there's been so much over the years written about the role of Pine Gap and the knowledge and the understanding of what happens in the intelligence community has evolved publicly. We've seen things through, leaks out of Edward Snowden, for instance, that mean that we don't have that veil that used to be what the site did. And I think as that knowledge grows, as things like encryption improves, I would start to question whether the original reasons are still valid.
0: What about Pine Gap's position in Central Australia as being in sync with forced posture initiatives in the top end? Another expert I spoke to, Vince Scapatura, last week, said that Pine Gap maintaining its position in the centre is more about the big picture use of the NT as a military hub in the Asia Pacific.
1: And I think that's probably the anchor at the moment. Historically, if we looked at Pine Gap, it really was the crown jewel in the US-Australia relationship in terms of military and intelligence. Over time, though, we've seen that AUKUS and the role of nuclear submarines is really evolving what that engagement looks like. Major joint programs in defence procurement have shifted that as well. So I think it's fair if we look at what's happening in Darwin, of course, around the marine rotation, we are contributing more. We do have that, obviously, that really strong intent around force posturing in Northern Australia. But I think the shift we've seen in this generation is that Pine Gap is no longer the crown jewel. It's one jewel amongst many in a relationship with the United States as that relationship evolves. And so, again, I think it's a matter of what is the role of Pine Gap, and do we need to ensure we don't take it for granted?
0: Yeah, well, I was going to say, do you think it's imperative for Australia to fight to maintain Pine Gap?
1: Well, I think it is for a number of reasons, not only in the security and defence front, but I think in terms of a contribution financially and culturally to the territory. It would absolutely leave a big hole in Ellis if that American contingent and the Australians decided to withdraw or scale down the contribution at Ellis. It is a very good employer. There's a whole supply chain that contributes to the site as well. So I think it would be a real shame if it left. And I think if the United States at some stage made a decision to take the capability offshore somewhere like Guam, for instance, I think there would be, it would certainly be something we've built other contributions with the United States around, but it would certainly be sorely missed.
0: You're hearing right now from Patrick Winter, a former intelligence officer who's worked at Pine Gap in the past and lived in Alice Springs. He's written about the changing role or the changing importance, significance of Pine Gap to the US-Australia defence relationship. I mean, one of the critiques of Pine Gap remaining open, Patrick, is that it makes the centre, people who live near Alice Springs, but people in Australia, a nuclear target. If Pine Gap is replaceable or less important, does that argument still stand?
1: I think that's it's an argument that's becoming weaker with time, and going back to the point around a greater US posture in the north of Australia as well. And there was a time when you would look at an area like Narunga in South Australia or Pine Gap as kind of two really critical installations that would be nuclear targets. And I think that's just the world has evolved to the point where I don't think it's that cut and dry anymore. I don't think there's a world in which a nuclear missile will be fired from an adversary overseas and the intent is just to hit Pine Gap. It would be part of a larger theatre of war. So I just don't think it's that simple these days to look at it as there is a target and it is Pine Gap.
0: Speaking to the demands of the protesters, there was a lot being said about maintaining Australia's independence, maintaining Australia, having the autonomy to not have to participate in US wars. And as we've seen this year, that these wars can be a bit unpredictable at the current sort of geopolitical moment. Do you think that there is a worthwhile point there that we should be reaching out for some more autonomy when it comes to how we participate in world wars? Or is the defence that Pine Gap offers enough of a trade-off, I suppose? Where do you stand on that?
1: I think the key point to consider here is that of full knowledge and concurrence. And this is the concept that dates back to really was last really considered in 1996-97, which is the idea that all US activities at Pine Gap are with the knowledge and concurrence of the Australian government. So there is no ability under the treaty for the US government to undertake secretive activities at Pine Gap or activities that aren't supported by Australia. So it's a really interesting point here. We talk about say, a contribution that may be made to a war or an activity that Australia's not directly involved in. However, there is a mechanism in place for us to opt out by simply not conferring for the use of PIGAP for specific reasons. So that full knowledge concurrence is really fundamental to the way the site runs and even its governance.

0: terms of, you know, who key personnel and who the key decision makers are really embedded in that idea of Australia must accept at all times what Pine Gap is being used for by the United States.
1: Mm. So I suppose that means that Australia does support or co-sign everything that has been done at Pine Gap. You're confirming that.
0: The idea of full knowledge and concurrence is, yeah, it is fundamentally the idea that, yes, Australia agrees to the use of Pine Gap.
1: And agrees to everything that is gathered and all the work that is done there, that is done as a joint operation.
0: That's the fundamental concept of full knowledge and the concurrence. And, you know, Parliament has looked at this a number of times. I know in the 90s and 2000s there was quite a bit of work. And, you know, folks like Professor Des Ball have written extensively on what that looks like in practice. So yeah, it's really a condition by which Australia endorses the continuing operation of Pine Gap.
1: So as calls come to close, as I let you go, Patrick, what do you think about the future of Pine Gap here? Do you think that there is a likelihood that there will be something taken from the protests of the weekend? How likely is Pine Gap to close in the, you know, foreseeable future?
0: I don't think in the foreseeable future that it's likely. I think it's something that Australia would be rewarded by us signalling what our intent is and our commitment or otherwise to Pine Gap in the long term. I think that there are issues we do need to resolve with Pine Gap, and especially in terms of access to the area by traditional owners. And I know that's really a key point that the protesters have been discussing as well. And I think there are certainly aspects of the operations and the access that should be discussed in that context of going back to the start. What is the value to us? What is the value to the United States? What is the value to the community?
1: Mm. We'll continue to watch this as it unfolds. There's plenty to watch. Patrick, thanks so much for your time this afternoon.
0: No problem at all. Thank you, Nat.
1: Patrick Winter, former intelligence officer, consultant who has worked at Pine Gap, US, Australia, the Joint Defence Base. It is just on 29 minutes past four.
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1: Coming up very soon, taking a look at another data centre project that has been given 185 hectares of land just south of Darwin. It's going to be powered by the Beetaloo Basin. And I do want to know what you think about this, 0487991057. And also, what is behind the rise of One Nation in the Bush? Australia Wide will be taking a big look at it this afternoon, so you'll find out a little bit more about that. But before we get there, it's time for your news headlines with Rio Davis.
4: Good afternoon, Nat. Making news, most of the Northern Territory's 25 parliamentarians are expected to vote in favour of a bill legalising voluntary assisted dying. The ABC understands all of the CLP's 17 members will support the bill in a conscience vote, while in the Labor opposition, all will support it except Chancey Paik, citing diverse views in his Bush electorate. Independents Justine Davis and Robin Lamley support the bill, while Yingya Goyula wants to see the details before voting. Attorney-General Marie-Claire Boothby gave notice to Parliament this afternoon. She would be introducing the bill to Parliament tomorrow, with debate and the conscience vote to occur in August. Overseas, authorities say the death toll from a fire at a pub in the Thai capital Bangkok has risen to 35. 21 people are still in hospital, with 12 in a critical condition, while another 48 people injured in the blaze have been discharged. An explosive fire at the pub broke out shortly before midnight on the 13th of July and filled the popular venue with thick smoke within minutes. Thai police are investigating possible negligence after emergency exits were found to have been obstructed, preventing people from escaping. And Australia has won gold in the women's kayak team's final at the Canoe Slalom World Championships in Oklahoma. Jessica Fox, her sister Nomi and Kate Eckhart teamed up to win the event, which has only contested at the World Championships. The women reunited.

0: United for the first time since they won gold in the same event in London in 2023. Nat, there'll be more news at 5.
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1: James Engelman from the Australian Traffic Network is here. James, what's it looking like on the roads?
3: Good afternoon. No accidents or breakdowns at the moment. Busy though, McMinn Street to the city, the Stewart Highway, Wooldo, Willetty and Berrima, Tiger Brennan Drive at Tibbin Tower Road. Also Trow Road, Rapid Creek. Roadworks continuing through on Trow Road, Pera Drive. Hour of travel time between Palmerston and the city around 23 minutes. To report a traffic issue, send a message via ABC Listen. That's the latest traffic on ABC Darwin.
4: 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Weather.
1: Getting your weather update around the territory. Sally Cutter from the Bureau of Meteorology. Hey, Sally.
5: Hello.
1: Hello. What can we look forward to over the tomorrow, over the coming week? What's coming?
5: Well, basically wind through until Saturday. So it's going to get windy tomorrow, particularly south of about Daly Waters. The windy right through Friday, Saturday, easing off just to the Barkly on Sunday, then just dropping a bit further. But we are expecting some cool, very cold nights down in Central Australia. So if you don't like cold nights, you're out of luck, basically. but we are going to see, so if looking at Fowler Springs, we're looking at 5 tonight, 19 tomorrow. But by the time we get to Monday, we're looking at minus 1 to 18. If you're out Altunga Way, we're looking at minus 2s in there as well. So it's going to be pretty cool. But generally, those temperatures around Alice Springs are going to be in the high teens.
1: I guess it's we're on the other side of winter, but it's still we're still in the depths of it, really.
5: Yeah.
1: Are we looking forward to any rain across the territory?
5: No, if you're looking for rain, Nambour is probably the place to try, and I say try because there's no guarantee that you'll actually get any out there. it's only for Nullarbor. So tomorrow's probably the best chance, and then it's really a slight to medium chance. But 20 to 27 for Nullarbor, Maningrida 19 to 31, Jabiru 17 to 33. A little bit of cloud around on Friday, so we're looking at minimums still creeping up to about 20, but then that clears and those minimums will drop off a little bit. If you're in between in the Barkly, 17 to 26, and it's going to be some windy for most of the day, particularly Friday and into Saturday. So 17 to 26. Then it's getting a bit cooler. So 13 to 24 for Friday, Saturday 11 to 23. So, and then we get minimums around that 10 degree mark.
1: All right. So getting chilly across the territory. Sally, thanks for the update. We'll rug up.
5: Okay. Thanks, bye.
1: Thank you. Sally Cutter, a senior forecaster from the Bureau of Meteorology there. On 105.7 ABC Darwin and across the territory, Nat Tentich here with you. We're going to be talking about a new data centre that's just been approved for just south of Darwin very soon. I'm getting your thoughts coming in on this one to 0487 991 0057. Join the conversation. Captain says, data centres are much more than AI. By the way, we've been talking about how they are largely for AI, but Captain says they buffer data to save your movies, they allow you rapid access to all your streaming services and rapid access to all your favourite YouTube streamers. They store massive amounts of copy data to allow you the fastest access to the internet. Captain, I do take your point there, and I see that is true, but it is the vast amount of extra compute that AI generative AI, that large language models require, that is the reason that we're building so many data centers so rapidly, and that they're so big and they take up so much energy. We were able to do a lot of all of that buffering and storing of those services prior to the onset of all of these data centres. So it is largely AI that these will be used for, AI compute. But I do take your point, Captain. We're going to get further into it in just a moment. But do join this conversation with me, 0487 991 0057.
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1: Now, despite the next federal election being 2 years away, there's been endless news coverage of the growing public support for One Nation's Pauline Hanson, as well as coverage of her recent overseas trip, controversial comments on a far-right convicted criminals podcast, and the fact that she now has the wealthiest person in Australia in her corner. Despite One Nation's deeper pockets and the support of billionaire Gina Rinehart, Pauline Hanson's greatest support has always come from regional Australia. And 30 years on, that's still the case. So what's driving it and what does it look like here in the Northern Territory? Australia Wide has a full program special exploring what's happening around the country. Host Alex Barwick is with me. Good afternoon, Alex.
7: Hey, Nat.
1: Okay, so diving right on into One Nation. Fun. Is there an obvious One Nation movement in the Territory? Whereabouts in the Territory?
7: So the first thing to say is that One Nation don't reveal their membership numbers. So even though you go into their website and it looks like, you know, it's got all the bells and whistles of a regular party, it says branches here, membership here, no actual detail. And when I reached out, they said, we can't give you actual numbers. So what do we know? Well, we can see that there's this small-scale movement happening in Alice Springs, and that is because One Nation now has the money. So you see that in the website, but you can see that more broadly. They've got this huge public fundraising campaign. It's called Fire the Liar. I think they've raised over $5 million.
1: Oh, a rhyme.
7: And they've also got big corporate donations coming through, you know, from, as you mentioned there, Gina Rinehart. Also, I'm pretty sure they've got a large donation through from the former CLP Chief Minister of the Northern Territory.
1: Oh, wow.
7: Adam Giles. So that's interesting. And so they've professionalised. So then you've got members wearing orange T-shirts. People may have seen a few people around town wearing those. So that's the small signs. I know there's certainly been a couple of small gatherings to see what the interest is like, people meeting together. And a good example is he's on the executive of One Nation's Lingiari Group. His name's Leith Phillips, and he has a caravan that is just to the south of town. He actually isn't allowed to speak to the media. I did request an interview, but he just isn't able to because he has that role. And his sandwich board has got that One Nation poster. So even though we can't get exact numbers on the membership, there's definitely been growth. So the latest news poll's showing 30% support for One Nation, so that's really significant. That's been sort of going up and down since over the last couple of months, from 25 to 30. Clear growth. If you go back to the last federal election, One Nation did pretty well here in the Territory. In Lingiari, they polled first preferences just over 9%. But up in Solomon, it was less. It was about 6.9. So what that means in 2 years' time, we don't know. And these polls, these really extraordinary polls, that's different to when people go to the ballot box, but it certainly says something.
1: Mm. Well, where is the biggest support for One Nation in regional Australia?
7: So definitely regional Queensland will be no surprise.
1: Not a surprise.
7: To anyone. So when you look at all the seats where One Nation polled really well in the last federal election and where those numbers are coming through strongly in these polls now, yeah, it's the regional seats, but there is now growth across almost every state and territory. So on Australia Wide, we look really closely at two regions where One Nation has done really well and where One Nation's pushing to open offices and try and increase that campaigning. So, yeah, that's been just really interesting to sort of say, well, these are places where there is a lot of interest. And things like big billboards along highways, all that sort of thing. So a lot of money going in.
1: Mm. What are driving people from the regions towards One Nation?
7: So the big drivers seem to be around economic pressure, cost of living, housing, and energy. So they're the top issues for people who say that they are more inclined to vote for One Nation. Have a listen, actually. This is a homelessness advocate in central Queensland. Her name's Cheryl Dolan. She used to be a One Nation supporter. Sorry, she used to be a Labor supporter. Now she's switched to One Nation.
9: We don't have the houses to fit the population now at the minute, so let's slow down the population until we can get the housing crisis in order. I have to agree with Pauline. She's for putting Australians first.
7: So it's really interesting to hear the perspective of people in the regions who just feel as though she's standing up for them. And so that's some of the other element of this, is this outsider factor, as if the main system is broken. That's the two major parties. We've seen the collapse of the Liberals, and they feel seen and heard

0: by Pauline Hanson. And I also spoke to an associate professor from Flinders Uni, a politics expert called Rob Manwaring, and he explained how much economic pressure and then your perspective on what's being done about it really then dictates where you put your vote.
1: Voters who think that the economic climate is more pessimistic and they're more downbeat are far more likely to vote for a minor party, including One Nation.
0: Yeah, yeah. And so that, I think that rings true. And so we also go and look at Singleton, which is very much coal mining country in regional New South Wales. And they've got a candidate there who actually did incredibly well at the last election. He, once all the preferences flowed through, he ended up in this sort of two-candidate battle, but missed out, but is, you know, just keeps running and has really done what is described as kind of issue ownership tactics. And One Nation does that on certain issues where it's sort of like it's owning the issue. Like if you want to see more coal mining and you want to scrap net zero, we're the party for you. I'm taking that really sort of strong stance on a particular issue.
2: Mm-hmm. We've got a text that's come in, 0487 991 0457, if you want to join the conversation at any time. Someone is saying that we as the ABC determined to discredit One Nation. It's no surprise considering Pauline Hanson's plan for Auntie. Alex, I don't think the conversation we're having is one of discredit.
0: No, I think what's really, certainly why we've decided to do this special tonight is because we've seen this increase in support in regional electorates. Well, we certainly want to understand why people have decided to switch from the major parties to a minor party, and in particular One Nation. That want to understand why that is, and then also look at the policies that One Nation are putting forward and how they actually would impact those, you know, all of these regional areas. And I think that's really worth looking at.
2: Well, absolutely, and I think there's a space between scrutiny and credit discrediting, like there's this idea of attack. Does that come from the One Nation base, I guess?
0: I don't know.
2: Is that something you found in your investigation?
0: I think what some of the experts we've spoken to have said, it does play into the outsider mentality. They see Pauline as an outsider and maybe themselves. And I think it taps into this idea that Canberra's not listening. And so who is going to listen? And if people don't sort of take their concerns or grievances seriously, then they just feel very frustrated once again. And that's why she's been very successful, because people are feeling hurt and she's really picked up that grievance vote.
2: But really quickly too, you know, as we're saying, as we're balancing what One Nation say they're going to do that seems good for regional Australia, there are policies that, you know, if you look under the hood, seem a bit more counterproductive, like the party wanting to curb migration, but regional Australia thriving thanks to its migrant workforce.
0: And this gets really complicated. As you know, we heard a moment ago from Cheryl Dolan, a homelessness advocate, someone who would normally, I guess, lean left, just going, hang on a minute, I actually think Pauline's got an answer here around, you know, housing. Maybe we need to slow the population. That's what she had to say. But on the other hand, one of the academics we spoke to said, yes, One Nation may soak up people's grievances, but as we get closer to an election, voters usually want to see how those policies provide solutions to their grievances. And so, yeah, the push to curb migration and aligning with people like, you know, far-right commentators like this convicted criminal from the UK, Tommy Robinson, going on his podcast, that may prove problematic. And there's also research to show that migration actually isn't a top issue for One Nation voters. So it might shore up the base, according to experts, but it won't transfer votes. And others just do find it really divisive. Actually, here's Durrumbul Elder from the Capricorn Coast, from central Queensland, Auntie Sally VV.
3: It's a divisive politics. Multiculturalism is what makes Australia a beautiful country of all the different nationalities and Indigenous people and all the who come to live on our country.
2: All right. So, Alex, more on this tonight.
0: Yeah,
2: Australia-wide.
0: Absolutely. You can hear the full special at 6:30 on your radio, or you can listen right now on the ABC Listen app, but obviously after you've finished hanging out with Nat.
2: Yeah, after you've done hanging out with me. Alex will be with you. Thanks so much.
0: Thanks.
2: Alex Barwick there, host of Australia Wide. You're on 105.7 ABC Darwin and across the territory. Been hearing about your

0: perspective on data centres very soon, the environmental impact that a new data centre will have on the Northern Territory. Do you feel like you're getting enough of your say about it? Or do you feel like they're just sort of happening without your say-so? 0487 991 0057. I'm opening up this forum and I'd like to hear what you have to say. Someone here says, it's amazing that this NT government, elected by the people and meant to act for the people, are always putting multinational for-profit companies ahead of the people. No monetary gain for the work for the NT, just ruined roads, fly-in, fly-out workers, nothing for the NT at all. And now there will be no advancing in renewables, as this mob are all about free gas and water extractions. We are doomed. Look, I'll put some of that to our next guest in just a moment.
1: Every community has stories worth sharing. ABC Your Say is your chance to join the conversation. 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
0: Well, another day, another data centre approved in the NT. The government has granted 185 hectares to Beetaloo Digital for a $40 billion data centre to be powered by gas extracted from the Beetaloo Basin. It would seem to sit in line with the federal government's directive that the other week, that companies behind new data centre projects must underwrite the power they use so that they don't interrupt the grid for everybody else. But not with the directive to preference renewables, which is there. I spoke to the Assistant Minister for Science and Technology, Dr. Andrew Charlton, last week, and he did say that that's what they want. They want to preference renewables. But with 2 gigawatts of energy needed to run the centre, which is more than six times the maximum demand of the Darwin-Katherine power system, that's a lot. And it seems like gas is going to be the thing to underwrite it. Alex Underwood from Beetaloo Energy claims this project will boost power production in the area rather than suck from the grid.
2: Our vision is bold but simple: to create a fully integrated energy and digital infrastructure precinct right here at Finn Road in Waddell. The grant of exclusivity over this land gives us the confidence and security of tenure to now move forward with this project, assessing its viability and looking to bring in a world-class consortium of partners to help us develop this project.
3: Data centres globally require very large amounts of electricity. What we're seeing on Australia's east coast is a huge build-out of data centres, but they're running into constraints on the electricity grid. What the opportunity that we can create here is to use gas from the Beetaloo Basin, and rather than just export it somewhere else, actually add value to those Beetaloo gas molecules by supporting this manufacturing process here in Darwin. Now, I should stress, it's just day one. We've got the exclusivity over the land. We've got a lot of work to do. We've got to consult with local people. We've got a lot of approvals to get in place. But if we can pull this together over the next few years, it could see more development in the Beetaloo, a dedicated pipeline built up to Darwin, a big power generation facility put there to build the data centre. But also, you know, we will be looking to deliberately oversize that power generation so that we can be adding to the local Darwin-Katherine grid rather than taking from it.
4: Where are they getting the water from?
3: So we understand that water is incredibly important to Territorians. I've been working up here for over 8 years now, and water is critical for everything here in the Territory. We have not made any decisions about where we'd get water from yet, but what I can assure everyone is that we will be consulting widely with local people and ensuring that we operate under the regulatory frameworks of the Northern Territory's water allocations. The other thing I would say is that it's not only us that recognises that this is important, but also the data centre industry itself. The usage of water is coming down dramatically as they work out much more efficient ways to use water, including direct-to-chip cooling. And we will be working closely with them to ensure that we can minimise our use of water as this project moves forward.
4: Because this is proposed to be built at Waddell, are you able to use seawater at all for some of this?
3: We think we might be able to. I can't give you a definitive answer for that. It is day one of the project, and we're just starting the process of building a consortium, starting the consultation process with local people, starting the process of lots of government

0: approvals as is appropriate. But, you know, we are aware that that is an option and something we would certainly look into.
1: That's Alex Underwood from Beetaloo Digital, a new subsidiary of Beetaloo Energy, speaking to Matt Brand on the Country Hour this afternoon. It's all well and good to say residents will be heard and consulted, but will that be the case? There's been a lot of these projects moving forward, much to the opposition, a lot of people in the community. What are your concerns when it comes to the building of data centres in the NT, particularly if this new one from Beetaloo Digital is going to be popping up near you if you are in that area south of Darwin? I'd love to hear from you. 0487 991 057. Head of Climate and Energy at Greenpeace, Joe Rafalowicz, has warned against this project, and he joins me now. Good afternoon, Joe.
2: Good afternoon.
1: So what was your response to this announcement?
2: I was shocked because this proposal, the size of it, the fact that it's going to be powered by fracked gas, the lack of community consultation around it, and its location in the NT, it is reminding me of the unchecked expansion of data centres in the US, which has had disastrous consequences for communities there. So when we hear these vague assurances that people will be consulted or they'll be sensible about water, it doesn't ring true to me, given the track history of this industry.
1: Mm. What do you see as being the environmental impact of this project? Is there really enough gas to power this sustainably?
2: Well, the scale that they're talking about building, 2 gigawatts of gas-powered generation, it dwarfs, you know, what's currently being used by the NT on a daily basis. It is a huge amount of new gas that they're going to frack, which carries its own environmental problems, and then combust, burn to run the data center. And that produces air pollution, it produces health impacts, and it makes climate change worse. And the territory is one of the most exposed places in Australia for the impacts of extreme climate change. So they say they're going to provide that power back to the grid, but it's essentially locking the territory in to the use of gas power generation, which every other state is trying to reduce to move to clean energy and renewables. For the sake of, they call it their domestic use, like for this data center, but essentially it is powering a big foreign tech company's data center. They will be the anchor clients. So I don't see what's in it for Territorians to have their water, their environment sacrificed for the sake of these multinational corporations.
1: Mm. Gary's texted in because we were talking about the impetus to get companies to preference renewables where they can for building these data centres, a call from the federal government to say preference, you know, powering your data centres on renewables. Gary reckons solar power can't run a data centre. That's why we're parked up near gas pipelines, gas for gas turbine generators, humming, droning sounds. The golf course estate experiences exact problem when Rongooden Power Station turbine takes on load. That's come from Gary there. But just to make that point, is it feasible that renewables can power these data centres?
2: It's feasible that renewables like solar backed with batteries could power a data center most of the time, and there would be some small role for other like grid connection power. But that is not what's being proposed here. We're talking about 2 gigawatts of pure gas. Like there is a world apart from that. So that's the first point. The second point is that the view that data centers need 24/7 uptime, and in fact, and that's why they have diesel gen backups, like in the city. Some of the ones in Sydney have something like 500 diesel gen sets so that if the grid power goes down, they can keep the data center running. That is the position of the industry that wants to build them and to maximize their profits from them. But there is no physical reason that they need to be run like that. You could design data centers in a way where they accept customer loads for like training AI models, which allow some amount of downtime, and that would negate the use for gas. So these are all choices that we're making about what kind of infrastructure we build, how we power it, and who pays the cost. And right now, people living in the NT are going to pay with their health, with the stress on the water system, with the amount of fracking that these companies are trying to do. So I think interrogate closely like blanket statements like the data centers need 24/7 uptime or there's no alternative but gas. It's just not true. We get to decide what happens to our resources in this country and what gets built here.
1: You've, as part of Greenpeace, called for a moratorium on data centre building until some of these issues are resolved or have had more time for consultation with the community. Do you see that likely to happen?
2: I think more and more communities across Australia are waking up to the threat of data centres. And we've had councils come out and join the call for a moratorium. There's been this Senate inquiry announced into AI data centres. So it was from, in some ways, a standing start. Our report, AI Data Centres, Energy Vampires, was when we really broke down the threat of the huge increase in data centres in Australia. And since then, it has only gathered steam. So I think that, you know, there's a lot on our plate as Australians at the moment, the kind of pressures of the cost of living, the other environmental issues we face. People are just not really aware of data centres. But the big end of town is, and money's been pouring in, and I think we're at a tension point now where their grand plans for this massive build-out is running into concerted community opposition. So I think those calls for a moratorium are going to continue to grow as people grapple with this, and also as people realise that there are no rules in place at the moment. You mentioned the government has these aspirations of like wanting data centres to be powered by renewables. That is not a law. That's not a regulation. That's just something they've said. And so like we're seeing proposals just like this one, even though it's not even a proposal at this point, it's just like the NT government gave them some land. But we are seeing the operators propose pure gas power, and that is at odds with what the Prime Minister describes as his vision of data centres.
1: Well, as you said, Joe, there has been not a lot of information on this, but people are certainly having more conversations about it. Plenty of people texting me in. I'll get to some more of your texts after the 5 o'clock news. Unfortunately, we're out of time, but Head of Climate and Energy at Greenpeace, Joe Rafalowicz, thanks so much for your time this afternoon.
2: Thank you for having me.
1: Thank you. I will get to some more of your comments. Keep them coming in. 0487991057. News is up next.
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4: Good afternoon, Rio Davis with ABC News. The head of the NT Council on the Ageing has welcomed voluntary assisted dying laws being reintroduced to NT Parliament, despite a controversial clause in the proposed legislation. The CLP government will introduce the laws to Parliament tomorrow, which include a prognosis period of 12 months for people who want to use the service. Council President Sue Shearer says that goes against the recommendation of a parliamentary inquiry, which suggested there be no time frame.
5: Bluntly, yes, we would like to see no time frame, but quite frankly, we're not going to look a gift horse in the mouth. Most of all, we're pleased that this bill will give Territorians the options. The nitty-gritty part, we can probably wait for.
4: The Northern Territory opposition is urging the government to reverse a recent 5.3% price hike to power, water and sewage bills. The increase, which came into effect on the 1st of July, has been the subject of intense debate in Parliament today. Opposition leader Selena Yubo says it increases cost of living pressures on Territorians.
6: This is a direct decision, and every single cabinet minister for the CLP government has endorsed this decision because it is a cabinet decision. So when they say, oh, we couldn't do anything more, and oh, this has accidentally happened, and oh, too bad, Territorians, you're just going to have to pay and foot the bill. No, this was a deliberate decision.
4: The federal government is coming under increasing pressure to lower the tobacco excise so the industry can be properly regulated. Sam Wilkinson reports.
7: Prices for legal tobacco have almost tripled since 2016, driven by steep increases in the excise, which experts blame for creating a black market that has spiralled out of control. Rowan Pike is a former AFP officer and also set up the Australian Border Force's tobacco strike team. He's told the National Press Club the refusal to acknowledge mistakes has become the greatest obstacle in solving the crisis.
8: We need to act now, and the most impactful thing we could do in the short term is to lower the excise rate.
7: The comments come a week after new data found that around 80% of cigarettes and other nicotine products consumed in Australia were illegal.
4: The foreign minister, Penny Wong, says she's told her Chinese counterpart, Wang Yi, that Beijing's missile test earlier this month was destabilising. Here's Foreign Affairs reporter Stephen Jedgetts.
9: Penny Wong met Wang Yi yesterday on the sidelines of the ASEAN meeting in the Philippines. Senator Wong said she was worried the missile test would raise the risk of miscalculation and called it destabilising.
10: We have put that publicly and we have put that directly to Foreign Minister Wang Yi in my discussions yesterday.
9: Chinese state media has reported that Wang Yi told Penny Wong during the meeting that Australia shouldn't maintain double standards, seemingly a reference to US missile tests in the region.
4: Canada's Prime Minister says he and the US President have agreed to escalate trade discussions as a row over import tariffs heats up. Donald Trump has signed executive orders this week imposing 50% tariffs on Canadian goods, ranging from cement to hockey sticks. The White House says the measures are retaliation for what it calls discrimination against American cars, dairy and alcohol. Mark Carney says he's since spoken to Donald Trump.
11: We agreed to intensify negotiations in the coming weeks, and the team and myself look forward to doing that. As always, Canadians, governments, business, labour will stand together to build Canada strong and to have a trading relationship with our North American partners.
4: And the Melbourne Demons will have to make at least one change this week as they prepare for Friday night's AFL match against the Cats. Poppy Penny reports.
12: Melbourne coach Stephen King is weighing up his options as he finds a way to replace in-form defender Dan Turner, who cracked his ribs during Saturday's win over North Melbourne. King says Harrison Petty, Tom McDonald, Xavier Taylor or Lucas Cook could come into the side. Better news for Chankwath Giath, who trained away from the main group with a leg injury but could still feature in the match. King will reunite with his former side on Friday night, having been an assistant coach at the Cats before taking the senior role at the D's this year, and says he's looking forward to the challenge.
4: And in the weather for today, there's a slight to medium chance of showers in the northeast Arnhem district, partly cloudy south of Daly Waters, sunny over the remainder. Darwin's reaching a top of 31 today, slightly cooler in Katherine, 30, Tennant Creek, 27, and in Alice Springs reaching a top of 22 degrees today. That's the latest in ABC News.
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14: Oh, no, that was your Cold Chisel cold call.
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1: Hello. Just before five, we were having a very robust discussion about data centres in the NT. Another one, or at least land, has been given over to Beetaloo Energy. 185 hectares near Waddell, just south of Darwin, for a 2-gigawatt data centre. It is massive. And we were just talking about consultation on these data centres, getting your opinions coming through too. JC texted in and said, I am pro-data centre, but I do think the NT government is currently being way too gung-ho and blasé regarding regulation of our resources. These global IT giants do not care about the bad PR they may incur if they screw over our small NT population. So the only way to keep them in check is to regulate them hard and early. Also, the only way AI data centres make economic sense being built in our hot climate is if they are primarily powered by our ample sunlight and have closed-loop cooling systems that don't devour our limited water resources. Once current global conflicts settle down, gas and cooling is a lot cheaper closer to the Arctic Circle. And that's from JC. From Darren, he says data centres will equal higher costs to Territorians, higher water costs as data centres will receive free water like mining companies and the likes of Fortune Agriculture. Also, why don't data centres pay a bond like a mining company's to ensure that when they walk away, and they leave a bunch of legacy data centres to leak toxic waste into the soil and underground.

0: and our iconic rivers and waterways, only to see NT taxpayers forced to pay for the cleanup of legacy data centres. Make those data centres pay market price for water, make them pay an environmental bond, make noise and pollution limits on data centres, ban data centres in the NT from building small modular nuclear reactors to power their data centres. Darren, a lot of great ideas in there. I really think you should be running this thing. Walker also says, thanks for this discussion on data centres and AI. I have to agree with Captain, the text that I read a little bit earlier about the other uses for data centres, about the additional and other important functions of these centres. The feature that should improve the whole of the internet experience is the current necessity for many apps that require a handshake protocol with an overseas source for verification, like email, streaming and specialised applications. With a locally based data centre, that may not be necessary in some cases, thereby speeding up processing. Of course, there needs to be many more safeguards to be considered so that they are sustainable. Plenty of your thoughts coming in. It is a pretty divisive topic, and one that is going to be with us at least for a little while. It is important that the, you know, community makes their opinions heard. Also, another text that's come through, just a traffic update for you. One of you said there's been an accident on Tiger Brennan Drive outbound between Burma Road and Wishart Road. Both lanes are closed. So there you go, if you're heading out that way. Now, this hour, sweeping changes to the child protection system made last night by the NT government have faced huge criticism from Aboriginal organisations and child protection experts, not just here in the NT, but across the country as well. One of those who have labelled the changes as devastating is the National Commissioner for Aboriginal and Torres Strait Islander Children and Young People, Sue-Ann Hunter. You'll hear from her shortly, and as the National Commissioner lashes the NT government, one local commissioner has been told their contract won't be renewed. The NT Anti-Discrimination Commissioner, Jeswin Yogaratnam, will finish up at the end of next month. And you'll hear a conversation he had with Jess Ong this morning before 5:30.
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0: Some good news now, though, from Bushfires NT. That earlier watch and act warning for a bushfire along Blythe Road in Livingston has been downgraded to an advice and is being controlled. But Bushfires NT is still warning that smoke from this fire may affect visibility, with active fire potentially being close to the road, with firefighting crews working close to the roadside as well. You should avoid the area. Just repeating, Bushfires NT have downgraded the warning for Blythe Road in Livingston. It is now an advice. Avoid the area. For more information, go to securent.gov.au. 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As there's no current danger, there we go. I'll keep you updated if anything changes.
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0: Now, last night, the Northern Territory government passed its Every Child Matters Bill, making sweeping changes to the child protection system. The changes have been criticised by Federal Minister for Indigenous Australians, Melindiri McCarthy, as well as Aboriginal organisations and child protection experts, saying it will weaken the Aboriginal Child Placement Principle. One of those who spoke out against these changes is National Commissioner for Aboriginal and Torres Strait Islander Children and Young People, Sue-Ann Hunter, who called the changes devastating. She joins me now. Good afternoon.
7: Good afternoon. Thanks for having me.
0: Ms. Hunter, what do you suspect will be the generational impact of this legislation that was passed last night?
7: What we could see is more children being removed. And with that, the thing that they weaken is the Aboriginal Child Placement Principle. I'm sure everybody's heard that a lot today. One of the things that was come from was the Bringing Them Home report, and it was implemented so we don't have another stolen generation and we don't have generations that have poorer health and poorer outcomes in life generally and disconnection from who they are and their identity. That's what we don't want to see that again. And this bill weakens the placement principle and makes it optional so that when more kids, Aboriginal and Torres Strait

0: us to prioritise them with Aboriginal community, I think that's one indication that they're not. And how do you apply something when you don't have a full workforce that understands it and can apply it to full effect?
1: Well, I think that's something that we saw in the review of the circumstances surrounding Kumanjayi Little Baby this week, that interim review that came out yesterday, that said that there are issues to be addressed in the child protection system. You know, that there aren't not issues, but that these seem to be operational ones around staffing and resources. Suanne, do you see the changing the law in this way addressing these issues?
0: No, I don't. And that report should stop everybody in their tracks. That's a government that commissioned that review after a baby died, a child died, and its own reviewers found no link between what happened to Kumanjayi Little Baby and the laws that they've just changed. What the review actually said is fix your governance, fix your workforce, fix your assessment for family violence risk. And there's not one recommendation said weaken the placement principle. So that says a lot. And I'll say this too, the interim review doesn't use the word Aboriginal, First Nations, or Indigenous once in a system where our kids are the overwhelming majority. My thing with that is if you can't name it who's in your system, you can't explain why.
1: Minister Robin Carl said we are interviewing, she said we're intervening earlier, we're backing families to turn things around and keeping Aboriginal children connected to kin and culture where it is safe to do so. Do you see that as being adhered to?
0: No. And so what it actually this does is there's two changes it does, and the placement principle used to be enforceable. Now it only applies as far as practicable. And a rule that applies when it's convenient isn't a rule. And then secondly, they've put a 2-year cap on orders. So you've got a clock running for families in a system that can't resource the support to help them meet it. So we know that delay turns into permanent removal, and this is the territory with the highest rate of Aboriginal kids in care in the country already. It can only exacerbate that.
1: Well, you said in the statement that you believe that the government has misled the public on this issue. What did you mean by that?
0: We can't have a conversation that it's family or it's culture versus safety. That's a false choice. Family, community, language, and country, they're not the opposite of safety. They're what keeps our kids safe. And there's decades of evidence, not sentiment, evidence that actually prove that.
1: You're hearing from National Commissioner for Aboriginal and Torres Strait Islander Children and Young People, Suanne Hunter. We're talking about changes to the child protection system, landmark changes, very big changes that weaken the application of the Aboriginal Child Placement Principle. As you said earlier, Suanne, we were discussing the review into the circumstances around the death and abduction of Kumanjayi Little Baby and the ways in which there was a connection sort of drawn between child protection notifications on her before her death and her death, which the reviewers found that there was no connection. So why make these changes?
0: Yeah, I don't know. I think these changes happened or started to be worked on way before Kumanjayi Little Baby happened. So I actually don't link the two. There's a vacancy rate within the Northern Territory Child Protection System, and there's also an application of how it works. If people understood what was going on and how the workers particularly and their risk assessment was clear, this would never have happened for this child. And this is weakening legislation, but it's not actually enforcing practice. So here we have new legislation that they have to train their workers around and make enforceable. And that comes out of the review as well.
1: That actually will cause like create more of a resource drain on this on the system. Changing this legislation will do what the reviewers the opposite of what the reviewers recommended. Is that what you're saying?
0: And I also think we haven't thought about if more children are removed, and across Australia we have a carer crisis. Where are these children going to go? That is the other question that needs to be answered.
1: You've been calling for a pause on the movement of this legislation. Do you feel that these changes were rushed through and why?
0: I feel they were rushed through. I feel there was no consultation with community. I can't tell you why. I can't tell you why these decisions were made. I'm not in those rooms. But what I can tell you is that there was

0: No Aboriginal and Torres Strait Islander input into any of the legislative changes. The community up there in NT, particularly the organisations, have not been listened to, let alone the families. 120 of the submissions to the scrutiny committee were against this legislation passing, but they still passed it.
1: We've seen critical statements from yourself, from Indigenous Affairs Minister Marilyn Dearey-McCarthy, from Tania Plibersek and her social services counterparts around the country, but there hasn't been anything from the Prime Minister, who was asked about these changes when he came to Alice to visit with the family of Kumanjayi Little Baby. How do you view the federal government's role when it comes to how states and territories are handling policies that mostly affect Indigenous people?
0: I think there's a, particularly out of home care and youth justice, people have, they've signed up to closing the gap agreements. They've also, signed up to safe and supported. How do we hold people accountable that sign up to these but don't adhere to them? There's an accountability measure that's not in place. I have reached out to Minister McCarthy's office today, and hopefully I can, have a talk to her about what they can see in the foreseeable future. Now, I think when they've said it a lot, they don't want to intervene in states and territories, but I think something needs to be done when our children are put at more risk.
1: Sue Ann Hunter, thank you for your time this afternoon.
0: Thank you for having me.
1: Thank you. National Commissioner for Aboriginal and Torres Strait Islander Children and Young People, Sue Ann Hunter, speaking about the Aboriginal Child Placement Principle and the changes to the Northern Territory's Child Protection System. It is 19 minutes past five on 105.7 ABC Darwin and across the Territory. Nat Tenjic is my name. Another traffic update for you that's come in from Rob in Winnelli. He says Tiger Brennan's blocked 800 metres past Berrimah's overpass outbound, traffic backed up to Hidden Valley overpass, police and fire in attendance. Traffic is backed up 2 kilometres. Okay, we might need to chase that one up. So I'm just making eyes at Paul Serratore, producer there. We'll see what's going on over there for you. And coming up, the Anti-Discrimination Commissioner, Jeswin Yoganatham, will finish up his role at the next end of next month. He had a chat to Jessong this morning. You'll hear that in just a moment.
2: Hi, it's Trevor Chappell. I'm retiring from the ABC, but first, a party. Tune in to Overnights Live from Melbourne Museum on July 28.
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0: On 105.7 ABC Darwin and across the territory, Belinda Carlisle, Mad About You. How you doing this afternoon? We're just getting some more details about a traffic accident that's happened on Tiger Brennan. Chris from the Do texted in. Looked like about three or four cars had a mid-speed bingle on Tiger Brennan about 20 minutes ago. I saw it in my mirror, about four cars behind me heading southbound. Rob in Winnelli is called in. Rob, what did you see?
1: I was heading back to Winnelli from Palmerston and a police car flew past me, one of those blue traffic, you know, those speeding ones. By the time we got up to the top of the hill, about 800 metres from the Berrima overpass, the road was totally blocked up. Traffic's banked up about, now it'd be 3 kilometres. So if the people are heading southwards, use an alternate route because it's total chaos.
0: Yeah, Rob, thanks for being our eyes on the ground on this one. And we'll try and get on to the police and find out exactly what happened. Another person's texted in and said gridlock on Baggett Road from the flyover all the way north as well. So, yep, it's all happening. We'll keep you updated as we go. Now, the Northern Territory's Anti-Discrimination Commissioner will leave his role next month, with the Territory Government beginning the search for his replacement. Jeswin Yogaratnam, three-year term expires in August, and the government has confirmed it won't be renewing his contract. Attorney General Marie-Claire Boothby says the recruitment process is now underway, but hasn't explained why this appointment won't be extended. Earlier this morning, 105.7 ABC Darwin's Jess Ong spoke with Jeswin and started by asking him whether he'd hoped his contract would be renewed.
2: Look, Jess, the appointment and reappointment of the Anti-Discrimination Commission is, of course, a matter for the Attorney General and the Northern Territory Government and the Administrator. And so my appointment was for a three-year statutory term, and I've respected that process throughout. So in terms of renewal, look, different commissioners have served under different governments at different points in the commission's history, and I don't think it would be appropriate for me to speculate on reasons for those decisions or compare my tenure to that of any previous commissioners. My focus has always been on serving the people of the Northern Territory and strengthening the commission as an independent statutory institution. And over the past 3 years, this is what we have done. We have implemented some of the most significant reforms in anti-discrimination law here in Territory for three decades, in fact, introduced leading, positive duty frameworks, strengthened our education and prevention, and expanded our engagement, with First Nations and multicultural communities. And clearly what we've done is positioning the Commission as a nationally recognized leader in organizational inclusion and human rights. And I'm really, really proud of what our team have achieved together.
3: It does sound like you're very proud of those things. And as you said, you've really put forward a lot of suggestions and recommendations to the government. How hard has it been to do those things, Jeswin, when they're not always successful?
2: I think your last point on it being successful is questionable. So what is success in the context of a commission? And I think we need to understand that independent statutory officers are larger than any one commissioner. So I leave the role with confidence that the commission is well placed to continue its important work, and really wish my successor every success. But in terms of just getting to some aspect of what you've asked earlier, it has been challenging in the sense that I've worked between two different governments in the span of 3 years. So, working to the expectations of two different governments with different priorities in terms of what they want to achieve can be challenging. But having said that, my mandate has always been straight to the Anti-Discrimination Act and fidelity to the Anti-Discrimination Act, which is equality of opportunity for all Territorians. But more importantly, the important work that we are doing of implementing those really important reforms that the Northern Territory community has brought to government, and government has put that in legislation in 24. So, it has been challenging, but I think I've been privileged to work with the best team at the commission. I've been privileged to have really good connections with communities who will enable some of those reforms to still have, impact irrespective of whichever government of the day or probably even whichever commissioner is in place.
3: You have been a vocal critic of several government policies, including changes to the territory's anti-discrimination laws. We've talked about that on ABC Darwin before. Also, the decision to scrap a review into racism within the police force. We've just heard recently the Children's Commissioner has left as well. Do you think that all of these things are a reflection of where this current government is at and what their priorities are?
2: I think all these things are a reflection of the commission, also the commissioner in my role as an independent statutory officer, keeping government accountable. That's what it's reflective of. And that's me doing my job. So if me doing my job, keeping the government accountable and enabling the commission to act in an independent statutory way is not seen to be me carrying on my job, then I think something needs to be said in relation to decisions that are being made in relation to my appointments or reappointments of or the new appointment of any new commissioner. We are a watchdog. We are not a lapdog. And I think that needs to be made really clear in relation to how we carry out our independent functions.
0: Northern Territory's Anti-Discrimination Commissioner Jeswin Yogaratnam, or outgoing Anti-Discrimination Commissioner. He'll be leaving his role at the end of next month after the NT government confirmed it will not be renewing his contract. He was speaking to Jess Ong, ABC Darwin Brekkie's Jess Ong, this morning. Nat Tentich with you for your drive home on your Wednesday afternoon. And it does seem to be a bit of a chaotic drive home. More text coming through with info about the blockages on Tiger Brennan Drive and Bagot Road as well. Another text here says, police and ambos in attendance on Bagot Road, avoid northbound. Okay, a lot going on. We're chasing up police for you. We'll hopefully have a comment very soon. But for now, it is just on 5:30. 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
4: Good afternoon, Nat. Making news, Greenpeace says a newly proposed gas-fired data centre south of Darwin shows Australia needs to pause new developments of AI centres until national regulations come into place. The NT government today announced it set aside 185 hectares of land in Darwin's rural area to allow a gas company to explore plans for a data centre powered by gas extracted from the Beetaloo Basin. Greenpeace says the $40 billion precinct at Waddell shows the Commonwealth needs to pause development of new data centres until its planned legislation comes into effect next year. The foreign minister has used a meeting with her Chinese counterpart to raise concerns about China test-firing a nuclear-capable missile earlier this month. At the time, China called the missile test routine, but countries including Australia firmly criticised it, with Penny Wong expressing those strong concerns during the pair's 12th face-to-face meeting. Senator Wong has also once again raised the case of Dr. Yang Hengjun, an Australian democracy activist and writer who's been detained in China for years on spying charges he denies. And South Korean media is reporting prosecutors are seeking a one-year jail term for the owner of a Michelin-starred restaurant accused of using ants as a dessert garnish. Prosecutors on Monday also asked that the restaurant, which holds two Michelin stars, be fined 20 million Korean won, or about $20,000 Australian dollars.

0: was the owner admitted to serving ants, but argued they were used in a small part of the restaurant's 15-course menu as a topping for sorbets, and that diners were told they could opt for non-ant toppings. Nat, there'll be more news at 6.
1: Thanks so much, Rio.
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1: Now, last hour, I spoke to Sally Cutter, forecaster at the Bureau of Meteorology.
3: Well, basically wind through until Saturday, so it's going to get windy tomorrow, particularly south of about Daly Waters. The windy right through Friday, Saturday, easing off sort of just to the Barkly on Sunday, then just dropping a bit further. But we are expecting some cool, very cold nights down in Central Australia. So if you don't like cold nights, you're out of luck, basically. but we are going to see, so looking at Fowler Springs, we're looking at 5 tonight, 19 tomorrow. But by the time we get to Monday, we're looking at minus 1 to 18. If you're out Altunga Way, we're looking at minus 2s in there as well. So it's going to be pretty cool. But generally, those temperatures around Alice Springs are going to be in the high teens.
1: I guess it's we're on the other side of winter, but it's still we're still in the depths of it, really.
3: Yeah.
1: Are we looking forward to any rain across the territory?
3: No, if you're looking for rain, Nambour is probably the place to try, and I say try because there's no guarantee that you'll actually get any out there. it's only for Nullarbor. So tomorrow's probably the best chance, and then it's really a slight to medium chance. But 20 to 27 for Nullarbor, Maningrida 19 to 31, Jabiru 17 to 33. A little bit of cloud around on Friday, so we're looking at minimums still creeping up to about 20, but then that clears and those minimums will drop off a little bit. If you're in between in the Barkly, 17 to 26, and it's going to be some windy for most of the day, particularly Friday and into Saturday. So 17 to 26. Then it's getting a bit cooler, so 13 to 24 for Friday, Saturday 11 to 23. So, and then we get minimums around that 10 degree mark.
1: Sally Cutter from the Bureau of Meteorology there with your weather. It's 105.7 ABC Darwin and across the territory. I'm Nat Tenchich. I'm coming to you from Aranda Country in Bantwa, Alice Springs. And usually when I host the drive show on a Wednesday afternoon, we get some brand new Australian music for your playlist around this time. So you're going to be hearing from one of our ACCC local community radio hosts with two brand spanking new songs right here from the centre. There's so much great music coming from the centre. You can really, really enjoy it. I'm very excited for one of these acts. I saw them live very recently and they charmed the pants off me, I have to say. I think you will find this song really, really charming. So we'll get into that as well very soon. But turning back to Darwin, because there's more traffic updates coming through. Again, we're chasing them for you. Someone else here says the outbound after the overpass, cops, ambulance affecting traffic both ways across from bus stop. People are interviewing people at the bus stop. So, you know, keep letting me know what you are seeing out there. Be my eyes and ears on the ground in Darwin, 0487 991 057. Keep letting me know what's happening so we can let everybody know what's happening for your drive home. New music after this. It's The Jam.

0: A Town Called Malice by The Jam on 105.7 ABC Darwin and across the territory, coming to you from a town called Alice. It was a very intentional pun there by The Jam for that one. They said so, based on the A Town Called Alice novels. So there you go. The spread of Alice Springs' influence to the rest of the world, like the UK in the 80s, is palpable. And it's even more palpable right now. I'm Nat Tenchich, and we are spreading the sounds of Alice to the rest of the territory. Every Wednesday, I usually have a chat about some super local new music because I love getting around what's fresh and what's new right in my backyard, my backyard being the centre. And right now, with some very brand new local tunes from the centre, Jester Reynolds from ACCC Community Radio is with me. How are you doing, Jess?
1: Hello. I'm doing quite well. I'm Jess. You might know me from ACCC Community Radio. I have a show on Mondays.
0: With new music.
1: I like new music.
0: We love new music.
1: I'm friends with people who make music. So here, this is some of their music.
0: Fantastic. Well, this is the first time we've had you on. We normally chat with Kate Lyons-Dawson from the Brekkie Show and does so many other things around ACCC. But it's really nice to be, getting to know more of the ACCC fam because you all have excellent taste.
1: Thank you.
0: And I really first want to... We'll take a look at this track from Stella C. Now, tell me all about Stella C.
1: So Stella C is a local, I believe they call themselves queer eco-punks, which I think rocks. They're a fun punk band. They do shows pretty rarely, but they often do them like here and in the Top End. And I think they had one in Sydney a little while ago for their previous album. This is from their new album, Against the Rush, which is about like the rush of, you know, capitalism and all that. It's like all about the rat race.
0: You get that from the title, really.
1: Yeah, Against the Rush.
0: Yeah, and Stella C been doing really great things, nominated for an NT Music Award.
1: Yeah,
0: this
1: for
0: year.
1: Their Breathe Again, mm-hmm. got nominated for an NT Music Award.
0: So this song that we're taking from the album Against the Rush is called...
1: Explicit Language Warning. The track is called Shit Show.
0: Which, you know what? I think I'm looking to Paul Serratore for a nod. Should we do it? Okay.
1: Yeah.
0: It's called Shit Show. Look, it's all right. Tell me about this song.
1: So this is the first song on the album, and it really encapsulates that like central thesis of the album. It's very directly about like it's Dolly Parton's 9 to 5, but punk.
0: Okay, that's such a great sell. Big language warning on this one. It's Shit Show by Stella C.

0: still a C from Alice Springs. That's shit show. Yeah, yes, we had a language warning. You had been warned. Great new music that has been brought in for you by Jester Reynolds from ACCC Community Radio based here in the centre. You are on 105.7 ABC Darwin and across the territory. I'm Nat Tenchich and I'm coming to you from the centre, from Arinda Country, Alice Springs. Jess, that was really great. I know Stella C have been playing around Alice Springs a bit. I've been wanting to go see them.
1: They were up in Darwin pretty recently, but... Yeah, they tend to... I remember I was talking to Anders, that's the percussionist, and they were talking about, like, they really like having a really... Stella C really likes having a really, like, rigid set that's, like, they practice heaps and heaps for ages and then do one show and then go back into practice mode, and they're, like, really...
0: Which is so super, punk, like, so loose.
1: So loose, so chill.
0: It's so
1: they're
0: chill
1: so
0: and
1: normal
0: loose.
1: About it.
0: We do two songs usually for our new music seg, and you've brought in another one, very sort of different flavor.
1: Very different vibe. The other song I've brought in is Skinny Jab by Bambadino, which is also from a new album, You Only Have One Body, and it's also the first track on the album. But this one is about, like, it's a acoustic... comedy, I think, is how I would describe lots of Cam's music.
0: Yeah.
1: It's like it's kind of a bit silly, kind of a bit goofy. And then she also hits you with the really, really intense emotions at both, like, to parts of this song. And, like, the end of this album is, like... intense.
0: I actually, you know, thinking about that, really think about her in a similar way to Mount Erie, who is a great singer-songwriter from the States, who sort of tells these kind of long, walky, you know, stories that have a lot of sort of funny details and are quirky, but then just sort of will unfold into these, like, emotionally devastating places. You know, his album A Crow Looked at Me is truly devastating. Or Real Death is. Yeah.

0: truly devastating song from Mount Erie. So, I mean, it's kind of similar in that way. It's very conversational, very talky. So, I'm really excited to get into this one. Skinny Jab, I'm assuming, is about the Big O, Ozempic.
1: I think so. I assume so. I don't know what else it would be about.
0: Well,
1: it's definitely about body image and being not skinny. Thumbs up.
0: Great. Okay, here you go.
1: We love being not skinny.
0: New music from Bambadino. This is Skinny Jab. Jess, thanks so much for your time.
1: Thanks for having me.

0: Sam Medino out of Bantuala Springs Skinny Jab is the name of that one. It's the opening track for her latest album, You Only Have One Body. She's such a brilliant and interesting songwriter. Really, really worth checking out that whole record. It's 105.7 ABC Darwin and across the territory. I'm Nat Tencich and it's 8 minutes to six.
1: Hello, Samantha Donovan here on PM at 6:05. Concerns people who don't speak English won't understand next week's test of Australia's National Emergency Alert Service. Also, actor and director Rebel Wilson cleared of defamation in the federal court. And Matilda's captain Sam Kerr calls for greater investment in the Australian Women's A-League.
2: Of course, if it paid enough and it was a top league, a lot of us Matildas would go back, but to better ourselves for the national team, we have to go overseas. So we need to find a way, I think, to bring back the best players.
1: I hope you'll join me for PM just after the 6 o'clock news.

0: That's coming up soon, but as I'm still with you, we've been trying to get you an update on the multiple sort of traffic situations that have been going on in Darwin. There's been gridlock on Bagot Road and Tiger Brennan Drive as well. We've been hearing from you about what's happening out there. Paul Ceratore, producer, you've been chasing up with the police for an answer. We haven't heard back, but what have we heard?
1: Yeah, so I can tell you at the moment, as you drive home this afternoon, two accidents probably to be aware of, Nat. Yes, the first one is on Bagot Road. Now, NT Police have popped up on their Facebook page saying that they're responding to a crash involving a pedestrian on Bagot Road. Two inbound lanes remain open to traffic. However, the one closest to the median strip is closed whilst St John Ambulance paramedics provide medical assistance to the pedestrian. Motorists are urged to exercise caution and slow down while emergency crews remain on the scene. We did hear from one of you just before going past there that, well, the that one lane being closed inbound has meant that there's a gridlock from the flyover all the way north. That was just a text we were getting in there. So that's on Bagot Road. So, yeah, it might be a little bit slower if you're trying to get into the CBD there. Now, the big one, and we heard from Robin Minnelli about this a little bit earlier this hour, on Tiger Brennan Drive. I'm trying to get an update to see whether that sort of multi-car crash has been cleared, but I can tell you the information that we had was that from Robin Minnelli, who called it a little bit earlier, was that there were cars across both lanes, and essentially I think the advice from Rob was if you could avoid using Tiger Brennan Drive to do that. From what I can see on the NT fire incident map, or the NT incident map, I should say, that crash is just past the Berrima Road overpass as you kind of go past the Hidden Valley Raceway there. So yeah, if Tiger Brennan is sort of your usual route to and from the CBD into Palmerston, you might just have to find an alternative route. Might just have to take the Stuart Highway, I'm afraid.
0: Okay. Yeah, well, that's the most that we have for you. Paul, thanks so much for jumping on top of that.
1: No worries, Nat.
0: I'm just about to get out of here, but I reckon we've got time to squeeze in one more song. This is Tom Petty and the Heartbreakers. I Won't Back Down.

0: G'day from Spence Denny, along with the evening program from 7 o'clock tonight. We start with the quiz, which is your chance to win a keyring torch or a big red beanie. And later, a program years in the making that encourages football coaches to sit during the game rather than pacing the sideline barking instructions. What's the rationale behind this initiative? A question we'll pose later tonight on 105.7 ABC Radio Darwin and the Northern Territory.
1: I'm about to get out of here. Your news is coming up just around the corner. And Adam Steer will be back on your radio if you're in Darwin, coming to you live from Pitch Black. It's going to be absolutely massive. I'll be here with you on ABC Alice Springs in the centre from 4 o'clock. So hope to catch you then. Thanks so much for your company this afternoon. It's been great. Catch ya.
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3: Good evening, Rio Davis with ABC News. The Northern Territory government has played down the impact of a 5.3% increase to household power, water and sewage prices this financial year. Today in Parliament, the NT opposition called on the government to reverse the price hike, which came into effect on the 1st of July. But Treasurer Bill Yan acknowledged the effects of the decision, saying the increase is similar to the projected cost of goods and services.
4: We certainly didn't make this call lightly, Madam Speaker. And I must reiterate the point, however, that the 5.3% increase is 0.01% higher than what CPI is forecast to be in the budget over the year.
3: A road accident has closed one lane of Tiger Brennan Drive outside Darwin during peak hour traffic. Traffic is slowly making its way around the incident just east of the overpass. Northern Territory Police have charged a 17-year-old man, alleging he was driving a stolen vehicle dangerously in Tennant Creek in the early hours of Tuesday morning. Police allege the car was stolen from a Shamrock Street house and seen driving dangerously near a service station on Patterson Street just after 1 o'clock in the morning. NT Police have since recovered the vehicle and arrested the 17-year-old. He's been charged with a string of offences, including driving unlicensed, damage to property and driving dangerously, and he'll appear in court on Friday. The Federal Treasurer says a potential tax on Australia's gas exports will be discussed at Labor's upcoming national conference. The latest version of Labor's draft platform includes a pledge to ensure the Australian people receive a fairer return from their natural resources, including through appropriate taxation arrangements. The Prime Minister has rejected reports the wording has left the door open to introducing a gas tax. Treasurer Jim Chalmers says he understands there are strong views on the matter in the Australian community.
5: Some of those views no doubt will be reflected on the floor of the conference. It remains to be seen what precise wording the conference will adopt when it discusses some of these issues tomorrow. But as I understand it, the conference motion will go to the appropriate arrangements.
3: Australia's peak body for specialist domestic and family violence services is urging people with a hidden phone to make preparations ahead of a national emergency service test. The AusAlert test notification will sound on mobile phones for 10 seconds on Monday at 2 p.m. Australian Eastern Standard Time. It's designed to help people in emergency scenarios. The CEO of WesNet, Karen Bentley, says anyone with a secret phone should consider turning it off or on aeroplane mode for 24 hours to avoid it going off during the test.
6: Once the National Emergency Alert System is officially in place from October, people using hidden phones as part of a safety plan will need to make their own decision about whether or not the risks of having their phones on a permanent basis or whether it's safer for them to keep their hidden phones off when they're not in use.
3: Overseas now, the US military says it's completed another round of strikes on Iran as attacks across the Middle East overshadow diplomatic efforts in Pakistan to salvage an interim ceasefire deal. Tweong Fitzpatrick reports.
7: US Central Command says targets included aircraft hangars and drone storage sites. Iran maintains its grip on the Strait of Hormuz, and US Secretary of State Marco Rubio says freedom of navigation is a very fundamental principle.
8: And if that is threatened, then I think the global economy is threatened.
7: The newest barrage came after President Donald Trump warned that strikes would be intensifying. Meanwhile, Pakistan's Prime Minister has expressed deep concern over the recent US-Iran escalation, urging all sides to exercise restraint. Islamabad has been working to persuade both sides to return to the negotiating table.
3: And in sports, Melbourne Demons AFL coach Stephen King is confident Tom Sparrow will remain at the club beyond this year, despite reports he's still weighing up a return home to Adelaide. The restricted free agent is out of contract at season's end, but King says the Demons' success will be enough to keep the midfielder.
9: The history he's got here already as a premiership player, but also the carrot that he could potentially be part of a new era here and be a bridge between two sort of eras and challenge for another premiership.
3: In the weather for tomorrow, it's partly cloudy, a slight to medium chance of showers about the eastern Arnhem district, Darwin sunny and a top of 31 degrees. That's the latest in ABC News.
10: Good evening and welcome to PM. I'm Samantha Donovan, coming to you from the lands of the Wurundjeri people of the Kulin Nation in Melbourne. Tonight, will people who don't speak English understand next week's test of Australia's National Emergency Alert Service? Also, actor and director Rebel Wilson cleared of defamation by the federal court, and Matilda's captain Sam Kerr calls for greater investment in the Australian Women's A-League.
11: Of course, if it paid enough and it was a top league, a lot of us Matildas would go back, but to better ourselves for the national team, we have to go overseas. So we need to find a way, I think, to bring back the best players.
10: First this evening, organisations that work with migrants are concerned a new national emergency alert system won't be understood by people who don't speak English. And disability groups are concerned about how the alerts will be received by people who are blind or have low vision. About 25 million mobile phones are expected to sound a siren and receive a written alert next Monday afternoon as the federal government tests its new AusAlert system. Diana Damjanovic has more.
12: So the message will come on your home screen, not through the text-based message.
13: On Monday, every mobile phone in Australia is expected to hear the same warning sound. It's a test for a new national emergency alert system called AusAlert.
12: A siren is pretty effective and absolutely moves across language barriers. People know when they hear a siren that there is an emergency happening. And we also know from our partner countries, Japan, Singapore, New Zealand, Canada, that alert is critical in making people understand and take immediate action.
13: That's Christy McBain, the Emergency Services Minister. The new national alert system will be used for a wide range of warnings, including natural disasters, threats to public safety such as shootings, as well as health and biosecurity threats like a disease outbreak. AusAlert is expected to be in place just in time for the start of the bushfire season on the 1st of October. But before it's been officially rolled out, people are raising concerns for those who might fall through the cracks. Felix Ellis is Tasmania's Emergency Management Minister.
14: Across the country, states are working with the Commonwealth to support that rollout. It is important that we're able to reach people in rural and remote areas, and particularly older people who often have landlines as their primary forms of communications.
13: The federal government has acknowledged that some older mobile phones and those with dated software won't get the alert. But there are concerns about migrant communities, and especially those who have recently moved to Australia. About 3% of the

0: Population reported speaking English not well or not at all in the 2021 census. That's about 870,000 people. Zara Ali is a coordinator at the Ethnic Council of Shepparton, a peak multicultural organisation in the Goulburn Valley in Victoria. She says her clients have been confused about the alert and unable to access information in their native language.
1: It's the uncertainty. It's they aren't like they don't know what this what's it for and what's happening, and you know the information isn't provided to them in language. Like there wasn't information handed out in language, and which would have been good for us to be like, okay, we can use this interpreted flyer in language. We can read it out, send it to community groups, let community groups know what's happening in language. And we weren't sure if we were allowed to translate the flyer or, you know, the alert in our, like, within our organisation.
0: Zara Ali and her colleagues say they've done their best to inform the community about the test but are still worried about Monday.
1: I think some people will freak out, especially those that have recently arrived. We work with a lot of different people. So some people, they just recently got their phone started, so a random alert coming up on their phone, they might think that there's something wrong. I don't know if they might be going to the nearest police station to see what's happening, or like it's going to cause that stress for different community groups that don't understand what's happening.
0: Nido Tuisami, a facilitator at Bendigo Community Health Services, says they've created their own resources to help their community understand how to find the AusAlert website.
2: People didn't know where they can go into the actual web page and find out the information. That was the gap. So that was the reason that we create our own video and audiovisual in language, navigating people to use that website.
0: One disability provider that hasn't been consulted ahead of the AusAlert test is Vision Australia, which works with people who are blind or have low vision. Chris Edwards is the not-for-profit's chief mission officer.
3: We know that a standard text message is something that blind people are used to, but how the emergency signal and then the message happens, it's very unclear for our community to understand what that's going to do.
0: The government says it's been consulting widely with migrant and disability sectors. Christy McBain again.
4: We've also done a range of consultation in called communities with the disability sector, with the aged care sector, around AusAlert more broadly, but also that the national test is happening on Monday next week. So we have taken into account a range of the advice and feedback we have received.
5: The Federal Emergency Services Minister, Christy McBain. That report from Diana Damjanovic. Australian movie star and director Rebel Wilson has had a big win in court, with a judge dismissing a defamation case against her. The federal court action was brought by the lead actress in Ms. Wilson's first feature film as director, The Deb. Charlotte McInnes claimed Ms. Wilson had defamed her in a series of Instagram posts. ABC reporter Lydia Feng has been at the federal court in Sydney for the judgment today.
6: Well, this high-stakes defamation case was brought on by the young actress Charlotte McInnes, who was the lead actor in Rebel Wilson's directorial debut, The Deb. It revolves around a series of disparaging social media posts made by Rebel Wilson in 2024 and 2025. In them, Rebel Wilson alleged Charlotte McInnes made a sexual harassment complaint to her and then walked back those claims in order to further her career. The young actress alleged Rebel Wilson portrayed her on Instagram as a liar and a sellout. It was very complicated, but essentially that was the main crux of the case.
5: Lydia, can you tell us more about this sexual harassment allegation?
6: We heard in May, when the hearings were on, that Rebel Wilson claims that Ms. McInnes complained to her at work after a bath incident between Ms. McInnes and one of the film's producers, Amanda Ghost. There was a bath incident that occurred at a Bondi apartment between Amanda Ghost and Charlotte McInnes. And then the next day, Rebel Wilson claims that Charlotte McInnes came to her and said that the incident had made her feel uncomfortable. But Ms. McInnes maintains she never made that complaint.
5: And how did that relate to the social media posts?
6: So Charlotte McInnes alleges that Rebel Wilson portrayed her on Instagram as a liar in a cellar after she made Rebel Wilson made a series of social media posts in 2024 and 2025 in relation to some of these the bathroom incidents. So these posts that were made didn't

0: defamation against Charlotte McInnes. The judge said that those meanings that were conveyed in the post, that being a liar and a sellout, were not found to be there, and that the sole alleged meaning that was conveyed did not even defame her. The judge said that it was in her view that McInnes did change her story about being uncomfortable. Today, Justice Elizabeth Raper said that Ms. McInnes failed to establish that the matter had caused or would likely cause her reputation serious harm. And Justice Raper dismissed the case and then ordered Ms. McInnes to pay Ms. Wilson's legal costs.
1: The premiere of Rebel Wilson's film, The Deb, was delayed, I know, as all this went on, and it's certainly been a bitter falling out between Rebel Wilson and Charlotte McInnes, the film's star. How are they both reacting to today's judgment?
0: There was no sign of either party, Rebel Wilson or Charlotte McInnes, at court today, but Rebel Wilson has released a statement on Instagram. She said that she was grateful that the court has taken the time to carefully consider the evidence and reach its decision. This has been a long process, and throughout I have tried to stay grounded in my values and what I believe was right. I'm thankful that process has now reached its conclusion.
1: Lydia Feng reporting from Sydney. And a representative of Charlotte McInnes has said she is planning to lodge an appeal against today's federal court decision. The foreign ministers of the United States, Australia and China are all in the Philippines for an annual meeting with countries of the Association of Southeast Asian Nations, known as ASEAN. The meeting is taking place not only in the context of hostilities in the Middle East, but also increased tensions in the region. Tim Swanston is the ABC's South Asia correspondent. Tim, the US Secretary of State Marco Rubio has addressed ASEAN foreign ministers. What's he had to say?
2: He effectively gave an update about the war in Iran. He said that the United States was willing to negotiate an end to the crisis, but he said that Tehran was not serious about talks. I mean, ultimately, the context of him making this statement here is quite important. He's talking to ASEAN countries that have been deeply exposed to the energy crisis as a result of the war in the Middle East. Many of these Southeast Asian nations are heavily reliant on oil and gas flow from the region. Many have been suffering through high inflation, high fuel prices. The Philippines, for example, where these meetings are being held, is currently in the grips of a national energy emergency. So ASEAN, for its part, during these meetings has expressed concern at renewed hostilities in Iran. Now, US Secretary of State Marco Rubio has said, though, that he's effectively made a pitch. He's said that if Iran would be allowed to control the Strait of Hormuz, it creates a dangerous precedent in Asia, where many have territorial disputes in the South China Sea.
3: And if we create a precedent in the Middle East, where a nation state can decide that they are going to control an international waterway, charge a toll, and if you don't pay them, blow up your ships, we have created a very dangerous precedent, which will repeat itself in other parts of the world, including in this region.
1: The US Secretary of State Marco Rubio speaking at that meeting of ASEAN foreign ministers in Manila. And Tim, Australia's Foreign Affairs Minister Penny Wong is at these meetings, and she's met with her Lao counterpart, I understand, to discuss the deaths of two young Melbourne women in that mass methanol poisoning incident late last year. What can you tell us about the outcome of that meeting?
2: Yeah, well, this is another opportunity for the Australian government to effectively express their, you know, bitter disappointment over the Lao officials' handling of this case. So Bianca Jones and Holly Morton Bowles, both 19, Melbourne young women, they died in this mass methanol poisoning incident in late 2024 at a backpackers in Laos. Lao officials outlined the results of their investigations last week. They've charged a distillery owner with running an illegal business as well as the sale of products harmful to human health. Those charges, however, it appears that they only carry a maximum penalty of up to 4 years. Now, those charges have been heavily criticised by the families and the Australian government. At that meeting between Penny Wong and her Lao counterpart, the minister expressed her disappointment and frustration at the Lao authorities for not pursuing more serious charges. In a statement, she said that she made it clear that Australia expects the Lao government to ensure this investigation fully reflects the seriousness of this tragedy.
1: And Penny Wong has also met with China's Foreign Minister Wang Yi. What did the two discuss?
2: Of course, on top of, you know, the usual things that you would expect, I guess, China and Australia to discuss, one of the key things that they did discuss was China's intercontinental ballistic missile sort of test that they did earlier in the month.

0: This was that test from a nuclear-powered submarine where they fired a dummy warhead effectively into the Pacific. Now, Senator Wong used that meeting to press Wang Yi over that missile launch and also pointing out that several Pacific Island nations in particular have issued strong criticisms at a doorstop after she said that she regarded the missile test as destabilising, something that she put publicly to Wang Yi in that meeting. Chinese state media have effectively put out, you know, Wang Yi and China's point of view. They didn't directly mention this missile test, but said that Wang Yi pressed Senator Wong to effectively drop the double standards here, you know, potentially as a reference to US missile tests in the region. So Wang Yi also emphasised that both sides needed to address these differences with mutual respect and equality. So definitely something that the two have discussed, and certainly something that the Australian government sees as, you know, potentially more and further destabilising in the region.
1: And the Philippines and China are blaming each other for a confrontation in the South China Sea. Remind us what happened and what's the latest on that incident?
0: In the South China Sea on Monday, we saw a physical altercation that took place between China Coast Guard as well as Philippines Navy. Now, this took place near a Philippines military outpost on a grounded ship at the second Thomas Shoal. That's a shoal that's within the Philippines' exclusive economic zone. China claims this shoal, as it does much of the South China Sea through its nine dash line. That was a claim that was effectively rejected by The Hague at a tribunal at The Hague about 10 years ago. Nevertheless, there's been increased tension between China and the Philippines in this region, and we actually saw that come to a head with personnel sort of engaging in this physical altercation on Monday. What we saw in this vision of the incident was basically crew on either of these inflatable boats sort of taking to each other with oars and batons. And the Philippines says that one of its naval officers was injured by a baton from one of the Chinese Coast Guard officers. Both sides have effectively blamed one another for that. The Philippines Armed Forces says that the Chinese Coast Guard personnel reacted violently. For its part, China's Coast Guard accused Philippines of deliberately distorting facts. So that's no doubt coloured a lot of discussions here at ASEAN as they press forward with a South China Sea code of conduct to try and manage this kind of behaviour. But it's certainly elevated the impetus to try and resolve these, something that Foreign Minister Penny Wong in her doorstop just before said that Australia did have real concern about behaviour that she described as destabilising and risky.
1: Tim Swanston is the ABC's South Asia correspondent. This is PM. I'm Samantha Donovan. You can hear all our programs live or later on ABC Listen. Still to come, soccer fans welcome Matildas captain Sam Kerr to the United States.
2: She's obviously the leading scorer of the team. We're hoping to keep scoring more.
3: She's a big name in my book. If you're a Chelsea fan, you follow the man, you follow the woman, you follow everybody. You know.
4: We love Sam Kerr and we're so excited that this is her team now.
1: The ABC can reveal the excavation of a cliff in South Australia's Riverland region has disturbed Aboriginal ancestral remains. The landowner has paid a financial settlement for digging without council approval at Paringa, which is about 260 kilometres northeast of Adelaide. But traditional owners say they feel let down by a system meant to protect their heritage and culture. Amelia Walters has this exclusive story.
5: Lee is a part of country that cannot be shared for generations. It ain't country. It's man-made now.
6: Standing along the banks of the River Murray on Irrawong country, Auntie Cheryl Giles watches the sunset over a cliff face. It's a site the Ninte Nungaruku woman says has been irreversibly changed by an unlawful excavation carried out 4 years ago.
5: How did it get that far? How did they dig that much without us knowing? So there needs to be better government protocols. I know we have the Aboriginal Heritage Act.
6: Renmar Paringa Council documents show landholder Arisvi Holdings Party Limited issued an instruction for earthworks to be carried out at the site without any development approvals in March 2022. In 2024, a building application by Arisvi Holdings was rejected by the State Commission Assessment Panel, but was later approved in 2025 when Arisvi appealed through the courts. The River Murray and Mallee Aboriginal Corporation say they weren't told about what had taken place until an anonymous call in July 2025.
7: What happened there at Pringa wasn't very good to see. Seen a bit of a scalp. part with the high socket in a big pile of dirt, and it wasn't very good to see. I nearly cried, very bad. I was thinking of my children. I seen what it looked like before, yes. Our ancestors, you know, got disturbed on that land, and it's just not right to my eyes.
6: That's Ninte elder and ARMAC board director Philip Johnson, better known as Uncle Willow, who assessed the site. Corporation chief executive Les Harris gave the assessment to the SA Aboriginal Affairs and Reconciliation Department to investigate.
8: What we know is physically there is at least two human remains to be located at that site, and it's been scattered quite significantly. There is mitten shells there, which indicates occupation. And if you look at the cuttings in the side of the hills, you can see levels in the soil. So you can actually see that there's been thousands of years of occupation where they've actually gone there. And I believe there was at least 40 points put in the report where there was cultural significant location or area.
6: A lawyer representing Arisvi Holdings said in a statement the Aboriginal Affairs and Reconciliation Department has investigated the matter but determined not to take any further action regarding alleged contraventions to the Aboriginal Heritage Act and closed its investigation. It said the company has been investigated by various authorities, all matters have been resolved, and there's no outstanding investigations against Arisvi to its knowledge. Renmark Paringa Council initially pursued a criminal prosecution for the unlawful excavation, but later made a financial settlement of $150,000 for breaching the Planning, Development and Infrastructure Act. The Environmental Protection Agency found breaches of the Environment Protection Act following reports of runoff into the River Murray and issued a clean-up order which Arisvi Holdings complied with. It's little comfort to Auntie Cheryl, who wants to see her culture protected.
5: I don't think non-Aboriginal people see the importance of a burial site and the significance to us. Like, they're still our great-great-great-grannies. They're still people. They're still human remains. Just because we didn't fence our cemeteries don't mean they're not there.
1: That's Indigenous elder Auntie Cheryl Giles in South Australia. That report from Amelia Walters at the ABC's Riverland Bureau. Matilda's captain Sam Kerr is calling for greater investment in Australia's A-League women's soccer competition as she continues her career in the USA. Kerr made her debut for the New York-based Gotham Football Club last week after leaving London club Chelsea earlier this year. Amanda Shalala has this report from New York.
9: There is quite an awful lot of pop left in this player.
10: Sam Kerr has made an immediate impact in the American National Women's Soccer League, or NWSL. The Matildas captain returned to play in the US after 7 years in the UK.
11: Coming back to the US has always been something that I wanted to do. Being close to family, just coming back and hopefully winning some trophies. I felt like I'd achieved almost everything that I wanted to with Chelsea, so it was just time for change.
12: She's incredible, Sam Kerr.
10: The 32-year-old is a household name in the United States, and Gotham FC fans believe she still has plenty to offer.
13: Sam has been gone from the league for 6.5 years, and we still see her name at the top of the NWSL scoring record. So if any NWSL fan doesn't know her, that's on them.
2: It's amazing. She's obviously the leading scorer of the team. We're hoping to keep scoring more.
4: We love Sam Kerr, and we're so excited that this is her team now. Our home team is Sam Kerr's new team. Super excited.
3: She's a big name in my book. If you're a Chelsea fan, you follow the man, you follow the woman, you follow everybody. You know.
9: Kerr has time. Will she line it up? Look out!
10: Her teammate Midge Purse was in awe of Kerr after playing an influential role coming off the bench in just her second game for the club.
14: I'm a huge Marvel fan, so I was really excited when I saw her coming on because I just had this Marvel moment where I was like, you have the Hulk, you thought this was everything, and like, no, we're bringing on the Hulk.
10: The NWSL was founded in 2013 with 8 teams. It now has 16 and significant commercial investment. With increased competition for talent from Europe's top leagues, it wants to maintain its status as a world leader. Having spent so much of her career in the US and England, Kerr says it's difficult to compare the two.
11: When I came here, I knew I would be playing a different style of football. Like I said, England is a more tactical game. I think everyone's fighting for the top spot in the league, even in men's football, but I don't think it's worth putting my 2 cents in. I love both leagues. Yeah, such different games in both countries.
10: Kerr started her career in the Australian A-League women's competition, but knows without full-time professionalism, it's lagging behind the other major domestic leagues around the world.
11: Of course, if it paid enough and it was a top league, a lot of us Matildas would go back, but to better ourselves for the national team, we have to go overseas. So we need to find a way, I think, to bring back the best players. I think the W League back then was thriving when the national team players and players from the NWSL, players from England were coming over, and whether it was a guest stint or playing, it was you had the best players in the league week in, week out, training with our future generation.
10: In the meantime, she'll continue to light up pitches in the US as she prepares for next year's Women's World Cup in Brazil.
1: Amanda Shalala reporting from New York City for us, and what a fantastic time she's had in North America over the last few weeks. Thanks for joining me for PM. I'm Samantha Donovan. The podcast of the full program is available on ABC Listen, and that's where you'll find ABC News Daily with Sam Hawley each weekday morning too. PM will be back at the same time tomorrow. Good night.

0: Good evening. Rio Davis with ABC News. The head of the Northern Territory Council on the Aging has welcomed voluntary assisted dying laws being reintroduced to NT Parliament, despite a controversial clause in the proposed legislation. The CLP government will introduce the laws to Parliament tomorrow, which include a prognosis period of 12 months for people who want to use the service. Council President Sue Shearer says that goes against the recommendation of a parliamentary inquiry, which suggested there be no time frame.
1: Bluntly, yes, we would like to see no time frame, but quite frankly, we're not going to look a gift horse in the mouth. Most of all, we're pleased that this bill will give Territorians the options. The nitty-gritty part, we can probably wait for.
0: The NT government has chosen not to renew the contract of Anti-Discrimination Commissioner Jeswin Yogaratnam after just 3 years in the position. The Independent Statutory Office is a government appointment, with Attorney General Marie Claire Boothby choosing not to renew his position, meaning he'll finish up next month. Mr Yogaratnam was critical of the government's changes to the Anti-Discrimination Act last year and says it's crucial he and other independent bodies be allowed to criticise the government of the day.
2: In relation to my appointments or reappointments of or the new appointment of any new commissioner, we are a watchdog. We are not a lapdog. And I think that needs to be made really clear in relation to how we carry out our independent functions.
0: A Jewish community leader has told the Royal Commission on Anti-Semitism horrific incidents took place against Jewish people during protests in Melbourne in 2024. Georgia Lenton-Williams reports.
3: CEO of the Jewish Community Council of Victoria, Naomi Levine, appeared at the Royal Commission on Anti-Semitism and Social Cohesion today. She told the commission some horrific incidents of anti-Semitism occurred during protests in the Melbourne CBD that occurred regularly in 2024. Ms Levine said on one day in August that year, a clash occurred between protesters and it was the worst day ever for anti-Semitic incidents in the state. She said Jewish people in wheelchairs were assaulted and there was a perception among Jewish community members that police did not take enough action.
0: Overseas, the US Secretary of State Marco Rubio says Washington is still willing to engage with Tehran despite an 11th consecutive night of US strikes on Iran. The US has also confirmed a third service member is believed to be dead in Friday's attack on a base in Jordan, bringing the death toll to 18 US service members killed since the war began. Iranian authorities say US strikes in just the past 3 weeks have killed at least 50 people and wounded more than 500 others. Mr. Rubio has told a meeting of Southeast Asian foreign ministers Iran is not serious about talks.
4: Once again, the United States is always committed to diplomacy. We are open-minded and always willing to engage in negotiated settlements of differences, and that remains true in the case of Iran.
0: The house in Austria where Adolf Hitler was born will be officially opened as a police station. The BBC's Joanna Keane reports.
5: Braunau is an attractive town in northern Austria on the border with Germany, but it's also the place where Hitler was born in 1889. The future Nazi leader only lived for a short time in the upstairs rooms of the pale yellow three-storey building, but there's long been disagreement over its fate. For decades, the government rented it from the owner in an attempt to stop far-right tourism. It was once used as a centre for people with disabilities, but when the landlady refused renovations and government offers to buy it, the building was seized by the state.
0: Scientists studying the behaviour of ape relatives say touching, embracing and kissing before stressful events may be an ancient way of building trust. Researchers at Durham University studied chimpanzees and bonobos using physical contact to reassure each other ahead of conflicts over food. One of the most surprising findings was that chimpanzees, despite their reputation for aggression, engaged in close contact, including placing fingers in one another's mouths. And in the weather for tomorrow, there's a slight to medium chance of showers about the eastern Arnhem district, otherwise partly cloudy. The chance of morning fog in the eastern Arnhem and northeast Carpentaria districts. Darwin and Katherine are clear tomorrow, a top of 31 degrees. Tennant Creek partly cloudy, reaching a top of 26. And in Alice Springs, it's mostly sunny tomorrow, reaching a top of 19 degrees. That's the latest in ABC News.
3: As you drive from the coastal town of Yeppoon to Rockhampton in central Queensland, there's a huge billboard. A red-headed woman in a checked shirt towers over the road. It's Pauline Hanson, and the billboard reads, 13 million Cooey Bay Pool delivered. One Nation didn't pay for the pool, but their leader did lobby the federal government for funds.
6: I got the money for it, and they've banned me from coming to the opening of it.
3: Regional Queensland is where it all began for Pauline Hanson. And 30 years on, it's still where much of her support lies. But now, her party is in the midst of a carefully organised grassroots campaign across regional and rural communities the country over. My name's Alex Barwick. On Australia Wide today, we'll look at how One Nation is winning over the bush and hear from voters in battleground seats. No longer a party on the fringes, One Nation has become mainstream. First, a quick recap. The populist political party burst onto the Australian political scene in 1996. Its flame-haired leader, Pauline Hanson, said she'd put Australia and Australians first. Her party's slogan was One Voice, One People, One Nation.
7: I come here not as a polished politician, but as a woman who has her fair share of life's knocks.
3: Her maiden speech revealed her populist appeal, blunt delivery, and views on polarising issues.
7: I'm fed up with being told this is our land. Well, where the hell do I go? I was born here, and so were my parents and children.
3: We're now three decades on from when the woman who once ran a fish and chip shop in Ipswich arrived on the floor of Parliament. Senator Pauline Hanson is a seasoned politician, but she continues to court controversy, most recently defending an appearance on convicted criminal and far-right UK activist Tommy Robinson's podcast.
8: I will say and do what I want to, and I will talk to people if I feel, you know, to spend time to learn from them of what is happening.
3: One Nation's emphatic win in the regional seat of Farrer back in May revealed significant support, and major opinion polls since consistently show on primary vote roughly one in four voters support the party. That's peaked a few times, up as high as 31% in a Redbridge Group poll last month, and the latest news poll sees One Nation with 30% support. The bottom line, the party is a major concern for both the Liberal Nationals and the Labor Party. Politics expert, Associate Professor Rob Manwaring from Flinders University is with me to unpack what's happening in the regions. Hi, Rob.
9: Hi.
3: Pauline Hanson has consistently positioned herself as a voice for the bush. In terms of numbers, what kind of support is One Nation seeing in regional and rural Australia right now?
9: That's where the concentration of their vote support has base been. And as you're saying, the overall national sort of polling numbers have first preferences One Nation around that sort of 30% mark. But it does go much higher in certain of those regional or rural seats. So if we take it a step back, for example, the 2025 election, the national average for One Nation for their overall vote share was about 6.4%. But in places like Queensland and in Northern Territory, it was higher in the sort of 7 and

0: Census and Nationals, but then in certain seats, they were scoring 16, 17, 18%. So overall, what we're seeing is that the concentration of that one nation vote is in the rural areas.
1: Rob, you mentioned some there, but what regions are seeing that really strong support?
0: The party itself, you know, it comes from Queensland. So its homeland, its base is there in Queensland. So that's where its kind of strongest links it has with its kind of community. But we're also seeing it in regional and rural areas elsewhere. New South Wales in particular seems to be picking up. And even in South Australia, places like that, we're seeing a bit of a surge there towards One Nation.
1: We asked One Nation if they could share membership numbers, and a spokesperson confirmed that the party just doesn't disclose its membership numbers. What explains those higher levels of support for One Nation in regional Australia?
0: Well, I think there's a sort of couple of factors at kind of play here. One is just the sort of general demography of rural areas. Generally speaking, people in rural parts of Australia tend to be more socially conservative. They tend to have sort of less progressive values as a sort of an aggregate. But also we're seeing a couple of other kind of key factors which are also related to the One Nation vote. So, for example, in rural areas, the overall proportion of people with a tertiary education is far fewer than the metropolitan areas. And also there's in particularly in those areas where there's, for example, strong presence of mining, there's also a strong blue collar support. And then the other factor that's worth putting in here is part of the reason why One Nation is doing so well in these areas is that there's been a collapse of the support for the Liberal Party. And in one sense, they are really capitalizing on the sort of the problems and the crisis that's taking place on those former Liberal voters and supporters.
1: Let's head to central Queensland and the seat of Capricornia. This takes in the idyllic coastline with towns like Yeppoon, the beef-producing hub of Rockhampton. It's also coal mining country and a popular tourist destination. Held by Liberal National MP Michelle Landry for over a decade, One Nation polled very well at the last election. But as for whether it could turn orange in 2028, opinions on the ground are mixed, as reporter Jacob Gamble discovered.
2: On the sunny Tropic of Capricorn, there's been no shortage of headlines about Pauline Hanson.
3: Yesterday, a spokesperson for the One Nation senator confirmed she was considering a new electorate office in central Queensland.
2: One Nation has long had a presence in the coastal town of Yeppoon, where Pauline Hanson's chief of staff, James Ashby, ran unsuccessfully in the 2024 state election. The minor party confirmed it had obtained approval to open an office in the electorate of Capricornia, which drew a fiery response from sitting member Michelle Landry, who responded with the simple message of bring it on. When the ABC spoke to Mr. Ashby last month, he said he was hearing a strong appetite for change in the region.
4: I think there's always been an undercurrent of people who are supportive of One Nation, but they've found it very difficult to change their vote.
2: The mood on the streets is varied.
5: I think it would be a very scary thought if they did actually get into Parliament.
6: One Nation and Pauline Hanson do a good job of being a disruptor.
2: While the housing crisis has been caused by many factors, One Nation's messaging around migration is resonating with homelessness advocate Cheryl Dolan. She's seen firsthand the devastation of the housing crisis in Rockhampton.
7: We don't have the houses to fit the population now at the minute, so let's slow down the population until we can get the housing crisis in order.
2: Miss Dolan is an Irish migrant who came to Australia 15 years ago. She was previously a Labour supporter, but recently changed her vote to One Nation at the last election, losing faith that the major parties were doing enough.
7: I have to agree with Pauline. What is she for? She's for business. She's for putting Australians first.
2: Tanya Edwards owns a real estate company on the Capricorn Coast. She says times have been tough for small businesses.
8: Everything just keeps going up. You know, all our subscriptions, taxes, rents, everything, just electricity.
2: While Miss Edwards is weighing up her options, Pauline Hanson's fish and chip shop credentials has given her some faith that the senator knows a thing or two about running a business.
8: Some are attracted to One Nation because the party often speaks about reducing regulation, supporting regional communities and giving small business owners a stronger voice.
2: Senator Hanson has built a profile in regional Queensland, her signature flaming red hair adorning billboards along main highways. The Ipswich local

0: made a splash in Yeppoon earlier this year when she claimed she was banned from the opening of a new pool that she says she helped secure funding for, an allegation the council refutes. One Nation has deeper pockets now, thanks to the backing of Australia's wealthiest person, Gina Rinehart.
1: We need an orange bulldozer.
0: Who gifted Senator Hanson a miniature orange bulldozer last month.
1: Let's hear a bit more.
0: A befitting present for the senator who has rallied for the expansion of Australian coal operations. Central Queensland's Bowen Basin is the economic backbone of the region, employing around 50,000 people, according to state treasury documents. But some mining workers aren't so convinced she has their best interests at heart. In a statement, Queensland's Mining Energy Union warned that workers should observe One Nation's record on workplace rights closely, saying she's opposed to provisions like same job, same pay. Despite having a billionaire in her corner, Senator Hanson has retained status as a political outsider, which makes her well-placed for electoral success in central Queensland. That's according to political historian Benjamin Jones.
2: Queensland, perhaps more than any other state, is decentralised and already has a sense of us versus them. So there already is that sense of being an outsider, and that marries nicely with the One Nation brand of being the outsiders.
0: While One Nation performs well in some rural and remote polling booths, Dr. Jones says the party will need to win over larger regional centres like Rockhampton.
2: Voters, including voters in Capricornia, have not embraced the monoculture comment.
0: Durrumbull elder Auntie Sally Vivi is a respected leader around the Capricorn coast. She says One Nation's messaging around multiculturalism is harmful.
3: It's a divisive politics. Multiculturalism is what makes Australia a beautiful country of all the different nationalities and Indigenous people and all the who come to live on our country.
4: Reporter Jacob Gamble in Rockhampton there. My name's Alex Barwick. You're listening to Australia Wide. I'm with Associate Professor Rob Manwaring from Flinders University. Rob, what's your analysis of the issues clearly gaining traction for One Nation in Capricornia?
5: I think there's a couple that really stand out. One is just a general sense of like the economic conditions and sort of cost of living pressures. Some of the research and evidence that we have does suggest that voters who think that the economic climate is more pessimistic and they're more downbeat are far more likely to vote for a minor party, including One Nation. So I think cost of living and economic pressures are particularly playing out. And then the second one, I think alluded to as well in the piece there, is around housing and housing pressures, and Labour's tax changes are also kind of playing out. What's also interesting about One Nation voters is that generally speaking, for those, that cohort of voters, that immigration is a really important issue for them. But some of the research and evidence we have suggests it's not the only issue, or perhaps one of a number of important issues. It only ranks in about third behind these economic kind of questions.
4: Can we look at the money story? Because this time around, One Nation seems to have raised a lot more funds. How much more do they have than in previous times? And what role does that play in winning over regional votes?
5: Yeah, I think there's been a significant step change in the overall professionalisation and the funding of One Nation. They're a very different beast now to the party that started on the fringes in sort of the 1990s. What we know is, or as far as available data is, because not everything has been so far disclosed, is that Gina Rinehart in particular has been bankrolling the party, has gifted them a plane worth about $1.5 million to enable Pauline Hanson to travel around the country. And the other aspect that's really important now to sort of bear in mind is state funding, is that after their generally sort of strong performance at the last federal election, One Nation are due to receive something like about $6 million or so in kind of state funding for their electoral performance. what this means is that the party should have some significant resources now, and that means that they are able to professionalise, set up local offices, organise volunteers in a way they haven't.
4: Let's head over the Queensland border now into New South Wales to the

0: Labor seat of Hunter. This includes Hunter Valley towns like Cessnock and Singleton. It's a mix of agriculture and heavy industry. This is serious coal mining country. And it's one of only two seats in the last federal election where One Nation reached the final pairing of candidates. It's currently held by Labor's Dan Repacoli, but there's a real threat from a popular former miner, as reporter Bridget Murphy found out.
1: We have breaking news from the Farah by-election with reports One Nation has won.
2: The historic result in Farah, a major blow to opposition leader Angus Taylor. As the coalition
3: David Farley will be the voters of Farah's next representative there.
4: When One Nation's David Farley secured the seat of Farah in southwestern New South Wales earlier this year, a party volunteer named Stuart Bonds was in the area, watching on closely.
5: It was a lot stronger result overall than the polling had even suggested in that seat, which is good news for us.
4: Before Mr. Farley's result, Stuart Bonds was the One Nation man who'd come close to snatching a federal lower house seat from a major party. He ran in the seat of Hunter, inland of Newcastle, a mostly blue-collar electorate defined by coal mining and primary industries on one side and a burgeoning urban-esque population on the other. It was retained by Labor's Dan Repacoli, who secured 59% of the post-preference vote and, notably, a 4.1% positive swing in his first preference vote. But Stuart Bonds leapfrogged the Nationals and came in second after preferences at 41%, with a 6% swing on first preference.
5: Look, we've been a bit of a disruptor, I would say that much. No one gave us a snowflake chance in hell. Since then, we've had a really strong presence in the Hunter Valley, and it's not going anywhere.
6: When you saw those final figures, how did you process that?
5: Oh, look, it was good. You know, it's never good to lose, but you get used to it in this game. It's sort of, there can only be one winner, and it's extremely difficult thing to do, and it's a lot of responsibility that you're asking of the electorate to trust you to be their voice down in Canberra. But I was stoked to come second, you know, the 2PP. We were the only Labor seat to be second in the country to Labor. So it's putting the wind up them, and this is one of the last Labor rural seats that are left.
4: Emeritus Professor Jim Jose is a political expert at the University of Newcastle. He says while Labor's vote growth at the last election can't be ignored, the rise in interest in One Nation has been clear since.
7: While One Nation is certainly, this is a seat that they should be eyeing off and having a go at for some other reasons, but just in electoral terms, they've put up a showing at the 2025 election that should, I think, be worrying, at least for the Nationals, and certainly the Labor Party will be a little wary.
4: When I spoke with Stuart Bonds, we were sitting in a park watching the Singleton Shuffle build, the late afternoon traffic queue of coal miners on their way home.
5: There's 20,000 people head north and 20,000 south, which is why we've been pushing for this bypass for so long. But top of their mind, besides being stuck in the traffic, is am I going to have a future? How long is this industry going to hang on for? Because make no mistake, the demand is still there for our coal. People still want our coal. The mining companies still want to mine it. The miners still want to dig it out. What is going to stop it and kill this industry is the government. Government regulation and red tape and this ideological belief that we can change the weather from here in Australia by digging out a bit less coal.
4: Professor Joe says mining iconography will likely be an argument point for all parties come the next election.
7: This is, I think, where people will start to have to weigh up what One Nation has to offer. Yep, it's got plenty to offer if you've got a grievance. If you're really annoyed, you can't buy a house in this region because the house prices are through the roof. You can't rent a house because the rent's through the roof. Who do you blame? Well, first of all, you blame the government because that's an obvious choice. But eventually, people have to start thinking about, and we'll start thinking about, well, how do we solve this? Does One Nation have the answers that we're seeking?
4: But he feels some voters will see things differently.
7: They're going to look for people offering solutions. But even in the regions, people recognise some of the things that One Nation stands for is going to be counterproductive.
4: Some voters in the region that we spoke to said they're sticking with Labor over Pauline Hanson.
8: She means well, but she just doesn't know how to go about it. And being a Labor supporter all my life from day

0: And so I just think they're all as bad as each other, but better the devil you know.
1: Others showed that sense of political dissatisfaction that Jim Jost mentioned.
2: I don't have an opinion because they're all the same. Because we never seem to get anything done, unlike the US, who actually seems to make progress on issues.
3: Our country is ready for disruption, and people may make that choice for that reason.
1: And some, they liked what they see with One Nation.
4: Most of my life, Pauline's been in the spotlight for right or wrong reasons, whatever your opinion is, but in my heart, she's the only one that stands up for the Australian people.
5: Reporter Bridget Murphy in Singleton, New South Wales there. Flinders University politics expert Rob Manwaring is with me. Rob, One Nation has clearly made energy and climate a key issue. They've promised to repeal net zero, expand coal and gas production. How does that resonate in seats like the Hunter, but in other seats as well across regional Australia?
6: Generally, it's something we describe as issue ownership, where a political party tries to kind of capture a particular issue and sort of claim it as their own. Given that the base of One Nation is particularly amongst tradies and those in blue-collar sectors, and particularly in the mining sector, these are messages that are going to resonate really well with that community.
5: Now, One Nation has said it will contest every seat at the next federal election, but will they be able to recruit enough solid candidates like Stuart Bonds in time?
6: Probably not. And I think one of the criticisms of One Nation, and we saw this, say, for example, in the South Australian state election, is that some of the vetting and recruitment processes have generally been quite weak, and that they've recruited candidates who've made either problematic statements online or have been engaged in other sorts of controversies. So that remains a sort of a problem. On the other side of that, as far as we can see, in many cases, the upswing in support for One Nation doesn't seem in any way really related either to its policies or to actually many of its candidates. So I think One Nation might struggle with the vetting processes and to feel that kind of commitment to run candidates in every seat. And often they run what are described as ghost candidates. But by and large, this actually won't necessarily be too much of an electoral problem for One Nation.
5: What's former Nationals Barnaby Joyce's role, now defected to One Nation, in terms of winning over the bush?
6: I think what we're seeing is some of those internal divisions playing out now with Barnaby Joyce as he takes on a greater role. Generally speaking, what he's trying to do, as far as I can read it, is to try and, as he has the economic portfolio, is to try and to present One Nation as in a more credible sort of terms in terms of their economic kind of policy agenda. And what he's trying to do is either marginalise, downplay some of the more extreme elements within the party, certainly around kind of cultural politics or race politics, for example, because for him and that kind of wing of One Nation, they see their electoral path and strength being built on being far more credible and broadening its appeal and not just playing to, at times, a sort of xenophobic or indeed racist base.
5: Now, by becoming mainstream, we're seeing greater scrutiny now of One Nation's policies. During an interview with Seven's Spotlight program, Pauline Hanson said that she supports mass deportation. She clarified later, saying that she meant mass deportation of anyone illegally in Australia. She's also said that she wants to curb migration generally. Given that regional Australia thrives thanks to migrant workers, how is that policy, these kinds of comments, landing in the bush?
6: My reading would be that, generally speaking, this is an issue will probably confirm biases of some of the One Nation vote supporters. So some One Nation supporters will hear this in the bush and they will say, OK, that generally accords with my view about strong approach to migration. What I don't necessarily think it will be a vote transferer, whereby it's an issue whereby either swinging former Liberal or Coalition or National voters will say, oh, this is the reason now I want to kind of really fully support One Nation.
5: Now, we did ask Pauline Hanson to come on Australia Wide. Instead, we were given a short statement, which included a response to questions about One Nation's plan for regional and rural Australia. I'll read you some of that. It says, we've been on the record in our support for working holiday maker visas and the PALM scheme, which assist in meeting agricultural labour demand, enjoy strong support from Australia's agricultural sector, and do not significantly increase housing demand or constitute permanent immigration. Rob, how many regional seats can One Nation

0: realistically win at the next federal election.
1: Part of the difficulty in making predictions is because of calculating kind of preference flows. So particularly where, for example, one of the coalition parties comes in third in some of these seats, it's really hard to kind of really judge how much those preference flows will play. Some of the modelling and the data I've seen kind of recently suggests that of there are 150 seats in the federal parliament, roughly about 90, 85 of those would be classified as regional or rural. On the basis of some of the modelling I've seen where there's a seat which would be down to a One Nation versus Labour two-party or two-candidate preferred vote, then there's estimations that, One Nation could pick up around about 30, 35 of those regional seats.
0: Rob, thanks so much for joining the program.
1: Pleasure.
0: Politics expert from Flinders University, Associate Professor Rob Manwaring. And that's Australia-wide for today. My name's Alex Barwick. Thanks to the program's producer, Alex Hyman, and thank you for listening.

0: Good evening, Rio Davis with ABC News. The Northern Territory Chief Minister says if an allegation against Darwin-based Federal Labor MP Luke Gosling is true, then it does not meet community standards. Media outlets have reported NT Administrator David Connolly has alleged he was assaulted by Mr. Gosling while both men were attending the Thailand Grand Festival on Saturday. Mr. Gosling categorically denies the allegations and says they're ridiculous. NT police have confirmed they're investigating, with detectives seen leaving Mr. Connolly's office yesterday. Chief Minister Leah Fenocchiaro was asked about the alleged incident today.
1: There's a police investigation underway, so it'd be inappropriate for me to comment further. If these allegations are true, clearly it doesn't meet the standard that the community expects of their elected officials.
0: Woolworths is facing legal action from the NT's workplace safety regulator after one of its workers allegedly struck a motorcyclist with a forklift in the town of Katherine last year. James Elton reports.
2: NT WorkSafe alleges the incident on one of Katherine's main streets in July last year left a motorbike rider hospitalised with serious injuries. The regulator says a Woolworths worker was trying to drive a forklift across a public road while a delivery truck was entering the supermarket's loading dock. WorkSafe is pressing charges under laws requiring companies to make sure other people, beyond their own workers, are not unreasonably put at risk by the company's operations, as well as a section mandating the safe use of machinery. The supermarket giant could be fined a maximum of as much as $4.5 million if all the charges are proved. In a statement, Woolworths said it takes workplace safety very seriously but cannot comment further on a matter before the courts.
0: Federal Labor MP Josh Burns has accused One Nation leader Pauline Hanson of victim blaming in the wake of her comments about domestic violence. Speaking with Brisbane radio station 4BC today, Senator Hanson said she's experienced domestic violence herself and it is wrong, but it's also a two-way street. She also said women who suffer abuse should not put up with it. The Senator's comments have prompted backlash from domestic violence advocates, along with several members of Parliament, including Mr. Burns.
3: It's not good enough that Pauline Hanson is somehow victim-blaming. It is never the victim's fault in domestic violence. And I think Pauline Hanson, yet again, is speaking before thinking.
0: Chinese Foreign Minister Wang Yi says Australia is displaying double standards towards China after Foreign Minister Penny Wong described Beijing's recent ballistic missile tests in the Pacific as risky and destabilising. Foreign Affairs reporter Stephen Jedgetts has more.
4: Well, the main message I think that Penny Wong wants to send is that these tests are destabilising, that they're risky and that they're unwelcome in the region. Now, we did see a fairly strong response, including from Pacific nations, over this test. And, of course, it also comes, this meeting, in the backdrop of more confrontations between China and the Philippines in the South China Sea, including a confrontation a couple of days ago with both sides trading accusations. So Penny Wong basically has used her meeting with Wang Yi to try and urge China to provide more reassurance about what it's doing, to abide by the rules of the sea.
0: The US president is threatening to attack an Iranian nuclear-linked facility, a move Tehran says would represent an expansion of the renewed war. Middle East correspondent Matthew Doran reports.
5: He is firmly setting in his sights a place called Pickaxe Mountain, which is an underground facility, a facility built underneath a mountain south of Tehran, which the United States and many analysts around the world believe is the site of a nuclear facility, or at least some sort of facility being built deep underground that is part of Iran's nuclear ambitions there. It is not far from the Natanz facility, a nuclear enrichment area which had been targeted in US bombing in the past.
0: And in the AFL, the Adelaide Crows will be without Mark Keane for their Thursday night clash with Collingwood. The defender missed training with illness. Coach Matthew Nix has confirmed Nick Murray will replace Keane in what is a rematch of the 2025 qualifying final.
6: Nick Murray will play for us. So that's straightforward. Muzz has been in really strong form at the SNFL, so disappointing for Mark, but reinforces the strength of squad and how important it is.
0: You're up to date with the latest in ABC News. 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
11: About to get into the quiz and also Where Am I Wearing Wednesday, which will offer two ways in which you could win a beanie this week. And so the first person to identify where I'm wearing via the phone will win a beanie, and the first person to identify where I'm wearing via the text line will also win a beanie. Now, I've lost your text messages now. Where are you? Jackie from Maine? Oh, down there. So Jackie has really embraced this concept and is playing her own game of Where Am I Wearing Wednesday. No doubt Jackie will ring shortly and I'll get a chance to identify exactly where she is. Before the news, if you didn't hear, we've made a decision on the theme for the jukebox tomorrow night. And it was in the wake of Joe Laverty playing Bill Withers' Lean On Me today. And I thought, that's a song about offering help when you are a friend. And so I thought songs about friendship, because there are some rippers. Not love songs. No. Not love songs. These are songs about friends. So already via text, I love this. Lobo, me and you and a dog named Boo. That is fantastic. Thank you. Also the Rembrandts, I'll Be There For You, which of course is the theme to Friends. Bruno Mars, You Can Count On Me, like 1, 2, 3. Queen, My Best Friend. Bryan Adams, Summer of 69. Yeah, I guess that is a song about friends, because that's about a group of kids who get together to form their own band and play some music. So, yeah, already some great suggestions coming through. Please keep them coming. James Taylor. In fact, he's got a couple. I might play a James Taylor song later on, which is kind of a friend song, but he's also got a very familiar friends song. Randy Newman, You've Got a Friend in Me. Thank you. Dionne Warwick, of course. That's what friends are for. So please keep them coming. 1-300-222-891 via the phone, or you can text 0467-922-891. In the meantime, use that dialing finger to get involved in the quiz, because you can not only win the torch, you could also potentially win the beanie via Where Am I Wearing Wednesday.
12: I don't like Evandale, because any time I get in a cab and say Erindale, they try to take me to Evandale.
13: I think it's the first one. What was it?
14: Oh, I'll send you the photo of me in my last year's ABC beanie.
15: So what one will come first tonight?
11: Well, let's see how you go, all right? Not correct, oh, Maxwell. No. Oh, no.
16: Peace for planes.
11: A couple of songs come through that I'm not familiar with Thursday night. Guy Clark, Stuff That Works. I like Guy Clark. I don't know that song. I probably will want to hear it. And Robert Earl Keane, Feeling Good Again. The song by Free, 1970, from Julie. Thank you. 0467922 for song suggestions and also for guesses on Where Am I Wearing Wednesday. Just Jackie hasn't rung yet. Maybe she's not in a mobile. Oh, she's text, though. Jackie will ring. I'm sure she will. 1-300-222-891. Jenny in Broken Hill. Hello, Jenny. How are you?
17: Too bad.
11: Good. So, Jenny, do you hear that? Because, the Mad Max movies are synonymous with Broken Hill. And did you hear that?
17: Or Silverton.
11: All around Broken Hill. Did you hear that story about that company that's making authentic vehicles that have been seen in Mad Max movies?
17: Yeah, sort of, yes.
11: Yeah. So, you know what they cost? The Interceptor, the XB, the fastback one that Mel Gibson drove, a replica of that. They've got to find the car first, then they've got to do all the work to it. So it's a lengthy process. It's about $300,000+.
17: I heard that.
11: Yeah, you'll be getting one of those, won't you?
17: I'll pass. I've never even seen a Mad Max movie. I saw a bit of it and I thought, that's just stupid. Yeah. That's how impressed I am.
11: Yeah, they are a bit dated, aren't they?
17: No, even at the time.
11: Really?
18: Okay.
11: Oh, I loved it. Okay. At the first Mad Max movie, I loved it.
18: No. Not
11: for
18: at you. All.
11: Yeah, okay. Fair enough. Yeah,
18: not my cup of tea, that sort of stuff.
11: All right, okay. So you are not going to get Where Am I Wearing Wednesday from the first clue. Oh, you might. Not, I can't rule it out. So the first clue in Where Am I Wearing Wednesday, Jenny, is I am a suburb.
18: Good on it. It could be a suburb of anywhere.
11: It could be. So it would be quite a fluke if you were able to guess it from that.
18: Elizabeth.
11: Not Elizabeth, but good try. I would have fainted if you got it right. Now, for the clue, for the quiz, capital ideas, singers turned acting. South Aussie Polly Speak. Now, that's a South Aussie category which I was going to use for the beanie, but I'm not doing that now. Vipers and soup kitchens. Which would you like to go with?
18: Was it vipers?
11: Vipers, as in snakes.
18: Yeah.
11: Hmm.
18: Let's give them a go.
11: Okay. The Gaboon viper possesses the longest fangs of any venomous snake, reaching approximately what maximum length? Okay, I'm going to give you three options. A is 5 centimetres, B is 8 centimetres, and C is 10 centimetres. A, B, or C?
18: B.
11: It's not B. It's not B. But as a matter of interest, these fangs are hinged so that the snake can actually fold them back to the roof of the mouth.
18: Ah, yes.
11: When the jaws are closed, yeah. All right.
18: You've heard about them now.
11: Yeah, yeah. You don't want to come across one of those.
18: No, not particularly, but no. I don't think I will in Australia.
11: Yeah, yeah, yeah. Okay.
18: Yeah.
11: Okay. See you, right, Jenny. Bye-bye. 1-300-222-891. Michael in Campbelltown. Hello, Michael.
19: Hi, Spence here. I've got a suggestion for those songs.
11: Yeah, go on.
19: Close to You by the Carpenters.
11: Oh, I love getting a Carpenters. I think that's more of a love song. That's a Why Do Birds.
19: Oh, friendship, yeah. Love, you know.
11: Yeah,
19: all that,
11: you know, no, you? I'm trying to avoid the soppy love songs. That's more of a song about affection, I think. You know, why do birds suddenly appear every time you are near? Just like me, they long to be close to you. Yeah,
19: you know why they always appear suddenly? Because they just want something to eat.
11: Something to eat. Yeah, so no, we're going to rule the Carpenters. What else you got, Michael?
19: I'm on the lookout for to buy a Mazda 2.
11: Why?
19: Because my car is now 26 years old.
11: Yeah.
19: And it was made for the 2000 Olympics.
11: Oh, yeah, that's the VN, isn't it?
19: No, VT.
11: Oh, VT, that's right.
19: And it's only done 271,000 original kilometres. But it's a 3.8. And, you know.
11: Use a bit of fuel.
19: Get something smaller, yeah?
11: You know what? A Mazda 2 and a VT Commodore, they are chalk and cheese. Come on.
19: I know. 1.5 litre, yeah?
11: But they're tiny. You'd stroke. How big are you, Michael?
19: I'm 6'1".
11: No. Bad idea. No. Bad idea.
19: You reckon?
11: Oh, yeah. You're just not going to fit in it. And you'll certainly never get anybody in the back seat.
19: Okay.
11: Yeah, because you're...

0: I drive a diesel. Yeah, so
1: Oh, okay.
0: I've got a four-wheel drive because we do long trips. But
1: Yeah.
0: I tend not to drive during the week because I catch the bus to work.
1: Oh, good.
0: Yeah,
1: Yeah,
0: yeah,
1: yeah.
0: yeah. Anyway, now, Michael,
1: Right,
0: the
1: yeah.
0: second clue on where am I wearing Wednesday? It's not Elizabeth. The first clue was I am a suburb, and the second clue is I am in metropolitan Adelaide.
1: Campbelltown?
0: Not Campbelltown, but that's an extremely good guess.
1: Is
0: Now,
1: it? Oh, okay.
0: okay. So the Gaboon viper possesses fangs of what length? Is it 5 centimetres or 10 centimetres, Michael?
1: 10, I reckon.
0: Oh.
1: Well, you said it are very long.
0: Well, they are, but 10, that would be a long. Just measure out 10 centimetres. That's about that's
1: Now,
0: about
1: got me tape measure
0: that's
1: here,
0: that's
1: yeah.
0: that's about 4 inches, isn't it? 10 centimetres.
1: Something like that,
0: It's
1: yeah.
0: about 4 inches, because 6 inches is about 15 centimetres, isn't it?
1: So the answer's A then, yeah?
0: Oh, okay. I'll give that one to you, Michael.
1: The answer's A.
0: A is the answer.
1: Yeah, come on, Melbourne
0: Okay.
1: supporter.
0: Come. Are you a Melbourne supporter, Michael?
1: No, Port
0: Oh.
1: Adelaide.
0: Oh, okay.
1: I stick by them through thick and
0: That's
1: thin.
0: good. That's good. Yeah, that's good. All right.
1: But if the Crows are in the finals, which it looks like they will be,
0: Oh, yeah.
1: I'll still go for them.
0: Oh, good.
1: Yeah, I'm
0: Yeah.
1: not one-eyed, you know.
0: No. And neither am I. But it's just I'm of the opinion. Are you a member of the Port Adelaide Football Club?
1: No,
0: Yeah.
1: I'm just a fan, yeah.
0: Okay, fair enough. Yeah. I'm a member of the Melbourne Football Club.
1: Oh, so you get preferential seats, do you, when they play here?
0: I get free seats when they play here, and I also get free seats if I go to the MCG, but I might do that once a year. So my membership is not for the seating, and they're not free because you pay for your membership, like anyone who's a member of the Crows does. I'm a member because I think if you're a member, you're allowed to have an opinion. Yeah. Because
1: A financial opinion,
0: you have a financial interest in the club.
1: yeah.
0: Now, do
1: Yep.
0: you want to stick with Viper's capital ideas? Singers turn to acting, South Aussie poly speak, or soup kitchens, Michael?
1: I'll stick with
0: With the Vipers.
1: the Vipers, yeah.
0: Okay. Which famous American wrestler adopted the nickname the Viper? Was it A, John Cena, B, Jake Roberts, or C, Randy Orton? A, B, or C?
1: Jake Roberts.
0: Not Jake Roberts, but you know what his name was? The Snake. So
1: Oh,
0: you're on the money. But anyway, Michael,
1: related, yeah.
0: yeah, you're on the money. Okay.
1: If anyone's got a car out there for sale
0: Okay.
1: tonight, I'm not trying to start anything, but
0: Yeah.
1: the producer has got my number.
0: Okay. All right, but so you want something economical because you're right,
1: Yep.
0: that V6 and the VT was a bit thirsty.
1: They are now,
0: Yeah,
1: yeah.
0: it was a bit thirsty, but you never know. You might get a. I don't know what sort of money you'll get for a V6 VT. If it's a V8, you get good money, but the V6 may.
1: Oh, I'd sell it privately, my car,
0: Yeah,
1: anyway.
0: yeah. So
1: Yeah.
0: yeah, I don't know what I'd suggest. Anyway, Michael, thanks for the call, mate.
1: Thank you. See
0: Okay,
1: you, Spence.
0: bye. 1-300-222-891. Jackie from Maitland. No, it is not St. Peter's. That's via the text. Some other suggestions for songs. Puff the Magic Dragon. Is that a friendship song? I thought that was about something else that may have had something to do with a hallucinogenic. Maybe I misread the song. Maybe I misread the song. Now, Jackie from Maitland, why haven't you phoned? Because I want to have a go at your Where Am I Wearing Wednesday. 1-300-222-891. You've text. Why haven't you phoned? Stumpy! How are you, mate?
2: Hello.
0: How are you going? All right? You got a friend song suggestion for me?
2: I want to put it. Oh, Ben from Michael Jackson.
0: Oh, Ben,
2: He's
0: yes.
2: rat.
0: He's,
2: It's about a rat.
0: it's about his. Well, yeah, it was about his rat, wasn't it?
2: Yeah, and thank you for being a friend from the Golden Girls.
0: Yeah. So, was that the Randy Newman song you're talking about? Thank you for being a friend.
2: Yeah, I think it's by him, yeah.
0: Yeah, I think that's
2: Yeah.
0: Randy Newman, yeah. All right, now I'll give you a third clue on Where Am I Wearing Wednesday. All right. My
2: Yeah.
0: name can be directly attributed to Colonel William Light. So I'm a metropolitan Adelaide.

0: suburb, and my name can be directly attributed to Colonel William Light.
1: Oh.
0: Give me a suburb, Stumpy.
1: I was just going to say Semaphore.
0: Not Semaphore, but good guess.
1: Oh, there you go.
0: Okay, now, you have to answer this before we can move on to another category. Mm-hmm. Which famous American wrestler adopted the nickname The Viper? Was it John Cena or Randy Orton?
1: I think it's Randy Orton.
0: It is. One from one. Do you want to stick with Vipers or do you want to move on?
1: What were the other ones?
0: Capital Ideas, Singers Turn to Acting, South Aussie Polly Speak, or Kitchen or Soup Kitchen?
1: Singers to Actors.
0: Okay, Singers That Turn to Acting. Okay, here we go. What 1972 film marked Diana Ross's movie debut? Was it A, Mahogany, B, Lady Sings the Blues, or C, Double Platinum? A, B, or C?
1: I was one. A.
0: Oh, you know what? I would have said A as well. But guess what? We both would have been wrong, Stumpy.
1: Ah, not to worry.
0: Okay. No worries. And thanks thanks for the song suggestions too.
1: All good.
0: Okay, cheers. See you, mate. Bye for now. 1-300-222-891. 21 past 7. Hello, Julie in Semaphore.
2: Good evening.
0: Right. Now, another clue. Around the turn of the 19th century, several other historically named subdivisions existed within this suburb.
2: Colonelite Gardens. That's it. That's all I got.
0: It's not Colonelite Gardens, but two people have suggested that via the text line as well. Yeah, so it's not Colonelite Gardens. Maz, it's not Port Noarlunga either. So, yeah, 0467 922, if you want to have a crack via the text line, the first person to identify it will win the beanie, and 1-300-222-891 to have a crack via the phone line. Now, Singers Turn to Acting. What 1972 film, Julie in Semaphore, marked Diana Ross's movie debut? Was it B, Lady Sings the Blues, or C, Double Platinum?
2: B.
0: One from one.
2: And I've got a song suggestion.
0: Oh, please. Go for it. Yeah, go on.
2: Be My Friend by Free, 1970.
0: Be My Friend by Free.
2: Yes. Okay. Yes.
0: Thank
2: and
0: you.
2: I've never been on the quiz before. Paul dragged me in.
0: Oh, thank you. Oh, see, why not? See, I need a note. I need to explain why you wouldn't have rung the quiz previously.
2: Because I usually just text in a song and that's it.
0: Okay. All right. So do you want to stick with Singers Turn to Acting?
2: Either that or Polly Speak, either of those. I'll go with, Singers.
0: Singers, okay. The House of Gucci movie stars which famous vocalist? Is it was it A, Lady Gaga, B, Queen Latifah, or C, Shakira?
2: B.
0: You reckon it's Queen Latifah?
2: I thought it was. She was in The Devil Wears Prada.
0: Yeah. What was she?
2: Wrong film.
0: Was she?
2: I think so.
0: I
2: think she was.
0: Okay. Julie, thank you. See ya.
2: Yeah, thank you.
0: Bye-bye. Someone says Lightview, bong bong. Not Lightview, Glenys. Mick from Blair Athol, bong bong. Not Lightview. Actually, a few have mentioned Lightsview. Trisha for Inmark said Lightsview. James says Theberton, bong bong. Ian also says Theberton. No, it's not Theberton. Patrick. Hello, Patrick. How are you?
3: I'm well, thanks, Spence.
0: Okay, here we go. Here's the next clue. Ready? Right. Sport is an integral part of this community.
3: I can think of a couple of Adelaide suburbs where sport's a big deal, but I can't think of anything that ties in nicely with Colonel Light. Just going to take a pluck and say West Lakes.
0: Not West Lakes. Not West Lakes, but it's a good guess. I think the clues from here on are going to make it a little clearer what suburb we're talking about. All right. Now, Patrick, The House of Gucci, the movie, starred which famous vocalist? Was it Lady Gaga or Shakira?

0: I'm going to say Shakira.
1: Oh, really? No, say another one, Patrick.
0: Lady Gaga.
1: Lady Gaga's correct. One from one.
0: Glad you're not Ashley Walsh.
1: Yeah, I know. Nice job. Oh, no. No, that I am not. Ashley had his own system and his own rules, that's for sure. Now, capital ideas, South Aussie poly speak, soup kitchen, singers turn to acting or vipers. Or you can stick with singers.
0: Poly speak, please.
1: Okay. Who said history, this is multiple choice, who said history will prove that I have more lovers than haters? Was it A, Mike Rann, B, John Bannon, or C, Don Dunstan?
0: Going to say Don Dunstan is big visionary.
1: Yep, two from two. Oh, it's one and a half, but you're in the lead. Okay, no multiple choice on this one. Who said South Australia must industrialise or perish?
0: No, that sounds sort of thing Clayford might have said.
1: Three from three, Clayford. Who described himself as a teenage tragic for politics and frequently emphasised that his career was rooted in a belief in people power? Was it A, John Olsen, B, Dean Brown, or C, Lynn Arnold?
0: I'm going to take a wild stab because you're moving outside of my scope in terms of the eras and just say B.
1: It's not Dean Brown, but you're in the lead. Patrick, thank you.
0: And before I disappear, I've got a song suggestion.
1: Oh, go on.
0: Think Stand By Me would count. The film was all about friendship. Not quite so sure about the song.
1: What song was it?
0: Stand By Me.
1: Yes, I guess it was. Because I was inspired by the Bill Withers song Lean On Me. Stand By Me, stand by me. Oh. I'm just trying to think of the lyrics of Stand By Me. It could be. Yeah, no, I'll put it down. That's
0: sounds cool.
1: That's penciled in at the moment. Okay.
0: Right, thanks, Vince.
1: Good on you, Patrick. See you, mate. Bye bye. Now, a couple of other suggestions. It's not Grange. James with confidence has said bleeding obvious. North Adelaide. No. It is not North Adelaide. Linda said Theberton. No, we've had a number of people suggesting Colonel Light Gardens. It's not Flinders Park and it's not Alberton. Tim, hello, mate. How are you?
2: Yeah.
1: Are you on your houseboat?
2: Yeah.
1: Oh, how's the weather?
2: Well, I do say it's God's country on the river.
1: Yeah, it is. Where are you pulled up at the moment?
2: Just out.
1: Do you go for a trundle very much, or do you tend to stop in the one spot?
2: No, I've only just bought the thing.
1: Have you?
2: Yeah.
1: So have you taken her on her maiden voyage? With you at the helm? No.
2: No, I haven't actually been on it when it moved. Yeah. Moving because the day I went for the inspection to buy it 6 months ago, we took off from the local, the slip.
1: Mm-hmm.
2: And they got the owner put into driving the cable seat. So
1: oh, no.
2: At least to get that fixed, so I came back to look at it again because it was a nice boat.
1: Yeah, yeah.
2: Reasonably modern. A little bit of work to do, but that's expected. And so I'm just hanging out here, relaxing, enjoying the wildlife.
1: Ah.
2: And pull it out of the water in the middle of September. So until then, I'm just going to sit back and relax.
1: Yeah. Oh, how gorgeous.
2: And reconfigure it. Well, yeah. Update things, power and stuff.
1: Yeah. Oh, I'm so jealous.
2: I'll be Huckleberry Finn.
1: Oh, awesome. Awesome. Yeah. Now, have you heard the other clues for Where Am I Wearing Wednesday?
2: This is the first time I've rung at night. I normally talk. I actually know Jules Schiller from a little kid.
1: Mm.
2: I don't normally ring at night. And I just rang about the response to one of your previous callers about wanting a decent car.
1: Yeah.
2: I I gave my details to your producer.
1: Ah, okay. All right, so we have cajoled you to go on the quiz. I'm going to give you the clues again, all right? So every Wednesday I wear an item of clothing that has a link to somewhere, okay?
2: In Adelaide.
1: Not necessarily in Adelaide. It can be anywhere in the world. But today it happened. Cool. Today it happens to be Adelaide. And the clues are so far, I'm a metropolitan Adelaide suburb. My name can be directly attributed to Colonel William Light. Around the turn of the 19th century, several other historically named subdivisions existed within the current suburb. Sport is an integral part of the community. And I was incorporated as part of the local government in 1872. That's the newest clue. So they had their 150th anniversary not long ago.
2: Jeez. About the only time I go to Adelaide and I hang out in Goodwood.
1: Okay, you want to go with Goodwood?
2: It's not Goodwood, but I know I've been there. Just give us 3 seconds.
1: One, two, three.
2: pretty close. Yeah, no, I'm not sure, mate.
1: That's okay. You don't have to answer. You don't have to answer that one. It's just a sundry question, a supplementary question to the quiz. Okay, so the question we have to answer is: who described himself as a teenage tragic for politics? I won't go through the rest. Was it A. John Olson or C. Lynn Arnold? You have two. You have 50-50 chance here.
2: I would say. The second one.
1: Lynn Arnold. You would be correct. You are one from one. Do you want to stick with South Aussie poly speak, or you can move to another category, which are singers turned to acting, vipers, or in other words, about snakes, capital ideas, which is about capital cities, or soup kitchens. They're your options.
2: So I'll stick with your...
1: The polys. Yeah. Okay, all right. Yeah. Which state... politician said, when I first got to Parliament, they'd usually make some crack about what you're wearing, intending it to be demeaning. Was it A, Connie Benaris, B, Vicky Chapman, or C, Tammy Franks?
2: Oh, let me picture the faces of those three individuals. Could you just run by that?
1: A is Connie Benaris, B is Vicky Chapman. And C is Tammy Frank. So it's just A, B, or C, Tim?
2: I would say A, but it's probably C.
1: It's not A. But that's okay. Thank you, mate. See you, buddy.
2: Have a good one.
1: See you, Tim. Bye for now. Matt in Corunda. Hello, Matt. Hello, Matt.
3: Spence, how are you?
1: Good, mate. You're staying warm?
3: Yeah. There's no fire going tonight because I've been in... Murray Bridge the majority of the day, running around having medical appointments because this 52-year-old body is starting to fall apart.
1: Oh, no.
3: Too many house renovations.
1: Too much. Okay. Let me go. So nobody has got Where Am I Wearing Wednesday correct on the text line yet.
3: I've never done a quiz before.
1: Actually, no. One person has just got it correct. Via the text line. Yeah. One person, I can't tell you who it is and what the answer is because that would give it away for our callers. You've heard the clues?
3: Ask me the question again.
1: No, it's about, this is Where Am I Wearing Wednesday, right? So, metro suburb, name can be attributed to Colonel Light. Around the turn of the 19th century, there are other subdivisions within my area. Sport, an integral part of the community. Local government was formed in the area in 1872. I'll do another one. A certain type of manufacturing was key to the suburb's development and included an iconic manufacturer that now has an international profile.
3: Brompton.
1: Not Brompton, but excellent guess, Matt. Some other incorrect guesses that have been sent through include Gary, who says Port Adelaide. Nope. Marianne says Unley. No, not Unley. Someone else says Unley. Someone else is Xanthi is suggesting Norlunga. No, not Norlunga. So Goffey's keeping a very close eye on the text line because now I think we have three people who've got it correct on the text line. Is that right, Paul? Is there a three? So it's No, I can't tell you who it was first. Now, Matt, I need you to answer this question for me, which is about South Aussie polyspeak. Which state politician said, when I first got to Parliament, they'd usually make some crack about what you're wearing, intending it to be demeaning? Was it B, Vicky Chapman, or C, Tammy Franks?
3: Tammy Franks.
1: No, Matt. See you, mate.
3: That's why I don't go in quizzes.
1: Okay, no, all good. No, all good. You look after that body. Right. See you, mate.
3: Yeah, bye-bye. Do.
1: See you, mate. Bye-bye. 25 to 8. Jackie and Maitland. Hello, Jackie and Maitland.
4: Hello, I'm Roddy Maitland, Spence.
1: No,
4: thank you.
1: Where are you wearing? So from your first clue, you said, I'm not sure what time zone I'm in, and I can't go down to your clues now because there's been a couple of hundred text messages come through since then.
4: Okay.
1: I'm guessing you're in Nullarbor.
4: Yes, but did you see that where I was wearing my ABC hat?
1: Yeah, overlooking the bite whale watching.
4: Yes.
1: Fantastic.
4: Wasn't it gorgeous?
1: Oh, fantastic. It looks so beautiful.
4: Oh, and on the message I said that little white dash, the photo was a rare white whale baby born.
1: Oh, was it? Is that true? Is that what it was?
4: Yes. And also in the bay there was mums and babies swimming around.
1: You know what? I know exactly where that turnoff is. And Vicky and I had been in Albany a week beforehand, and we spent a couple hundred bucks on a whale cruise, and it was the most expensive scone and a cup of tea we've ever had, because we didn't see a single whale. And we saw the sign off to the whale watching, and we said, nah, there won't be any whales there. So we kept going. Oh. We kept going, and we went to Nullarbor.
4: Yeah.
1: And all these people were pulling in saying, how fantastic it was. But no.
4: it was stunning. We've come out to Nullarbor, the roadhouse.
1: Yep.
4: And because we've got to turn around and go back tomorrow.
1: Yeah.
4: And we're going to go in again and have another look tomorrow.
1: Brilliant. Brilliant.
4: Yeah, it's just beautiful. And there was, it was amazing.
1: Oh, brilliant. Now, we better get on. We better crack on with the quiz here because we're not even close to finished. And it's 22 to 8. Now, Jackie, you can't get this one wrong. Which state?
4: No, I already know the answer. It was Vicky Chapman.
1: Vicky Chapman, you are one from one. Okay, that's the end of South Aussie Polyspeak.
4: Yay, I got one right.
1: Yeehaw. Okay, singers turn to acting, vipers, capital ideas, or soup kitchens?
4: Oh, just throw one at me, Spence. I've got no idea.
1: Okay, Harry Styles. This is in singers turn to acting. Harry Styles debuted in the film Dunkirk. Very good too, by the way. What year was it made? Was it 2015, 2016 or 2017? A, B or C? A being 2015, B being 2016 and C being 2017.
4: Can I say C?
1: Which one?
4: C?
1: C is correct. Two from two, Jackie.
4: My goodness.
1: Okay, how many films did Elvis Presley appear in as an actor? Loose definition. A, 28, B, 31 or C, 33?
5: I have real issues about him being called an actor.
1: Yeah, I've got issues with that too as well. It is a very loose definition. How many films did it, how many, A, B or C? 28, 31 or 33?
4: Can I go B?
1: 33. You are three from three. Jackie.
4: Woo-hoo!
1: Right. Okay. So, let's go capital ideas for you, all right? Nassau is the capital of which West Indian nation? Is it A, Barbados, B, Trinidad and Tobago, or C, Bahamas?
4: Is it... Sorry, can you repeat that again, please?
1: So, Nassau, N-A-S-S-A-U, is the capital of which West Indian nation? Is it A, Barbados, B, Trinidad and Tobago, or C, Bahamas?
5: Oh, I think we'll go A. We'll go A.
4: Should we go A?
1: I don't know, Jackie. Should you go?
4: I'm thinking C.
1: I'm thinking that Jackie should have the casting vote here.
4: Was I correct?
1: What will you tell me? You give me an answer, and I'll tell you if you're correct or otherwise, Jackie. Which one are you going to go see, are you?
4: Yeah.
1: C is correct. You are four from four. You are in the lead. Okay.
4: Oh, my goodness. And speak.

0: since you haven't carried on with your Where Am I Wearing Wednesday.
1: What do you mean? Did I give you another clue?
0: No, we haven't had a clue yet.
1: Oh, okay. Right. Okay, so next clue. Since colonial times, I've grown from a farming community into a vibrant suburb.
0: Mm-hmm.
1: That's the next clue.
0: Campbelltown?
1: Not Campbelltown.
0: Okay.
1: Not Campbelltown. Okay. Which capital city was also known as Christiana until 1925? Was it A, Oslo, B, Stockholm, or C, Copenhagen?
0: Oh, I've got no idea. What do you... Hang on, I'm just checking with the brain trust. I'm staring at the stars.
1: Oh, half your luck.
2: Looking for inspiration.
1: Oh, you know what? My favourite thing to be right now would be sitting around a raging fire, cold beer, looking at the stars. That would tick a lot of...
2: I can't believe you're not beside me.
1: You're going to go see Copenhagen? It's not C, but you're in the lead. Jackie. Woo-hoo. Okay, see you, Jackie. Bye-bye. Ruth is in Hawker. Hello, Ruth.
3: G'day, Steve.
1: Right, now, next clue in Where Am I Wearing Wednesday, right?
3: Yep.
1: Many of the local homes have specific names. Some 500 have been researched.
3: Kensington?
1: Good guess, but not Kensington. Not Kensington. Okay. Good guess. All right, okay. We're getting very, very close here. We're getting very close. Now, which capital city was also known as Christiana in 1925? Was it A, Oslo, or B, Stockholm?
3: Oslo.
1: You want to go Oslo?
3: Yeah.
1: Okay, Oslo it is, one from one. Sticking with capital ideas?
3: Yep.
1: What is the only national capital through which the equator passes? Is it A, Mogadishu, B, Quito, or C, Nairobi?
3: Nairobi, maybe.
1: Not Nairobi. Not Nairobi. That's okay. That's okay, Ruth. Thank you so much. See ya. Bye-bye. 18 to 8. Oh, David in Cainton, your timing could be on the mark here because there's only three clues to go for our suburb. Have you heard the other ones yet? You've heard all the others?
4: Most of them. Of course, at the beginning I was thinking Kernelight Gardens, but that's...
1: That would have been a little too obvious.
4: That's too silly.
1: Okay. So I've got a feeling this clue is going to give it away. In fact, I'm very confident this clue is going to give it away. All right? The oval that bears my name is the home of the North Adelaide Football Club.
4: North Adelaide Prospect.
1: Prospect it is. Prospect is the answer. David from Caton, you've won the beanie. It's Prospect.
4: Hey, I let you into a little secret. I won the quiz on a soft off about 6 or 7 weeks ago, and I still haven't got my torch.
1: Oh, no. Well, we'll make sure the torch is including with the beanie because you've won the beanie, David. Well done, my friend. Now, so some people are going to be asking, where's the connection with Colonel William Light? Well, so the early township, right, was dubbed Prospect Village by Colonel William Light. Shortly after the colonisation of South Australia. And he did that in 1838. That he said, yeah, this is, you know, such a beautiful, prosperous area. This is Prospect Village. So that's where the Colonel Light connection comes in. And the last two clues were, well, there's only one clue left, and that was my name begins with P. I am Prospect. Right. So well played.
4: Hey, just before you go on, you were asking about songs, about friendship.
1: Yeah.
4: But you stopped asking.
1: Oh, okay. I've got to do the quiz as well, David.
4: Well, now, I just mentioned one song because it comes out and I think it's a really good one about friends. You remember Old Friends by Simon and Garfunkel?
1: Oh, it's brilliant. I love that song. It's a really lovely song. But you know what? Bridge Over Troubled Water is also a friendship song.
4: Yeah.
1: Yeah. So I'll have to make a decision about which Simon and Garfunkel song to play, because there's a few people who've done a number of Friends songs. Now, let's get this question out of the way. What's the only national capital through which the equator passes? Is it Mogadishu or Quito?
4: Well, let's go for Mogadishu. This is the only one I know.
1: No, I wish you hadn't, David. Don't go, though. Don't go. Don't go.
4: All right.
1: Okay, because we'll get your details. I don't know why you haven't got your torch, but yep, no problem. Thank you, David. Bye for now.
4: No worries.
1: Danny in Para Hills. Danny, were you on the cusp?
5: Hello.
1: Yeah. Did you? Were you going to go with Prospect?
5: Of course.
1: Oh, of course you weren't. Now, I must tell you that it was CJ from Woodside that was the first person on the text line to guess Prospect. We also had guesses on the text line from Nick, Karen, and Kate. Karen from Millicent, Nick the chef, and Kate from Flinders Park. But no, CJ got in first on the text line and correctly identified Prospect as Where Am I Wearing Wednesday. You can't get this one wrong. What's the only national capital through which the equator passes? Is it B, Quito, or B, Quito?
5: I'll go B.
1: Quito, it is. One from one, which is the capital of Ecuador, isn't it? Yeah, capital of Ecuador, I think. I'm not going to ask that next one because Paul has deliberately put three incredibly long words in there that I can't pronounce. So I'm not going to do that one. So you've got a choice. Soup kitchens or vipers?
5: Soup kitchens?
1: Yep, soup kitchens.
5: Or vipers?
1: Or vipers.
5: Okay. Let's go vipers. I didn't. Okay.
1: Okay, vipers. Which South American pit viper... Boy, that doesn't sound good. Is responsible for the majority of venomous snake bites in Brazil. Is it the common lancehead, the jararaca, or the bushmaster? A, B, or C?
5: I don't know, B.
1: Correct. Two from two. Who died outside the Viper Room in Los Angeles? Was it the notorious B.I.G., River Phoenix, or Brandon Lee, the son of Bruce Lee?
5: Bruce Lee. What was the other one?
1: So you had the notorious B.I.G., River Phoenix, I'm on the drug, you know that song, or Brandon Lee, the son of Bruce Lee.
5: Okay, for the one you said first.
1: The notorious B.I.G.? Sure you want to do that, Danny?
5: No.
1: Which one do you want to go with?
5: Not
1: Brandon Lee. So you want to go with River Phoenix?
5: Yeah.
1: River Phoenix is correct. Three from three. Right, soup kitchens.
5: Thanks,
1: Ben. Soup kitchens, Danny. Okay. What US city saw the number of its soup kitchens rise from 30 in 1981 to 700 in 1990? Was it A, San Francisco, B, New York City, or C, New Orleans?
5: I'll go San Francisco.
1: San Francisco is not correct. But thanks, Danny. Oh, no worries. See you, mate. Bye for now.
5: Right,
1: see you, mate. 12 minutes to 8. Phil. Hello, Phil. How are you?
6: Cut up.
1: Why?
6: I had Prospect.
1: Oh, did you?
6: The 1872 clue.
1: Oh, no. Oh, gosh. All the way back there. That's an interesting story about a lot of the local homes have specific names.
6: I didn't know about that, but yeah. I was leaning towards Flagstaff Hill to start with. Because that's where he put his not aiming post.
1: Yeah.
6: survey post.
1: Correct.
6: And then
1: yeah.
6: he said 1872.
1: Yeah. Prospect it is. Prospect it is. Okay. Now, which US city, Phil, saw the number of its soup kitchens rise from 30 in 81 to 700 in 1990. Was it New Orleans or New York?
6: New York.
1: It is New York. You are one from one. Okay, which Adelaide-based charity founded in 1954 continues to provide free meals and other services to people experiencing homelessness and hardship?
6: It's got to be Hutt Street Centre.
1: Two from two. The first soup kitchen legislation in Ireland was introduced as the Temporary Relief Act, also known as the Soup Kitchen Act, in what year? Wow. 1841, 1845, or 1847? A, B, or C, Phil?
6: I'm taking a guess here. I'm going to go 47.
1: 47 is correct. You're 3 from 3. You get this one right, and there's going to have to be a soft-off, and I don't have a soft-off question, Paul. And I don't know when we're going to do it because I want to talk to Ray. I might end up giving 2 away. You get this right, and there'll be 2 torches tonight, okay? Okay.
6: No pressure.
1: In Charles Dickens' Oliver Twist, what food does Oliver famously ask for more of while living in the workhouse? Is it A, porridge, B, gruel, or C, pottage?
6: Porridge.
1: It's not porridge. Oh, no. Jackie wins the torch. Okay. See you, Phil.
6: Thanks very much.
1: See you, mate. Bye for now. 10 to 8 is the time. You listen to 8 and 9 on ABC Adelaide, South Australia, Broken Hill, and 105.7 ABC Radio, Darwin and the Northern Territory. No sign off tonight, because next we're going to speak with Rachel Azzopardi, co-founder and creative director of Illuminate, after this.
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1: Someone asked a question, why don't you just tell people the answers? Well, you know, sometimes I do. Yeah, it's not exactly rigorous, the quiz. It's actually more of a chance just to have a chat, catch up with people and make sure that everyone's all right and that the radio can be your friend, which also happens to be the theme for the jukebox this week, is songs about friendship. Rachel Azzopardi would be a very happy person with the people of Adelaide being friends to Illuminate 2026. We spoke at the Paws Dog Walk. She is a co-founder and creative director of Illuminate. And things went well, didn't they, Rachel?
10: They certainly did. Yeah, we had a great event.
1: Yeah, which in many ways is surprising given that first week, because the weather was horrendous in that first week, wasn't it?
10: Yeah, look, it wasn't the best to us. That I think it was more the bump-in week, but sort of after we opened, we had not too bad weather, but last week was beautiful in Adelaide, wasn't it?
1: It was
10: fantastic. Beautiful winter sunshine.
1: Yeah, just clear, clean evenings, perfect for lighting things up.
10: It sure was.
1: Yeah. So you've done some numbers. What sort of numbers are we talking about crowd-wise this year for Illuminate?
10: Yeah, look, we're sort of initial figures. I mean, obviously, we're crunching the data. You know, we've only just wrapped up, so we've got lots to do. But we've had over 1.6 million attendances this year, which is up from last year. So we're just so happy with that. We're so happy with the audience coming out and about, and really excited for the future of Illuminate.
1: Yeah. What about the paid events? What was reported from those events that people had to pay to attend?
10: Look, we haven't actually got all our numbers. As I said, we're just checking our data at the moment, but it's looking pretty positive. So we'll be able to give all those stats very soon.
1: Okay. And so you'll also compile stats along the lines of accommodation and stuff like that, people who might have specifically come to Adelaide for the event?
10: Yeah, absolutely. I mean, we start crunching the economic impact numbers, our interstate numbers, our regional numbers, and our local numbers. So all that we're sort of working on now. Our team are sort of just bumping everything out and getting everything organised, and we'll have those stats for everyone soon.
1: Oh, brilliant. Oh, we must talk to you again when you've got all those details. And look, I've got to say that I think it was the second Saturday night that I went into town when those aliens were walking around, and there were people everywhere. It almost felt like it was the fringe. It was so busy, and there were so many happy, smiling faces. It was terrific.
10: Yeah, was that our beautiful Birdmen in down Rundle Street?
1: Yes.
10: Yeah. I mean, the crowds were enormous this year, and it was great. We sort of moved down into Rymal Park, which we saw you part of Paul's Walk with City Lights, not only North Terrace but into Rymal Park, and that worked really well for us all along Rundle Street. And just people just were coming out and about and really enjoying it. So, and I know the businesses, we've had great feedback from the businesses. They've done great trade in winter, really great for them as well. So yeah. I think all in all, it's just been a really great year for Illuminate.
1: Yeah, I'm really pleased because I know it is, you know, you take a lot of risks when I put events like this together. People come from all around the world to display their wares. So when it goes this well, you've got to be happy. We will catch up with you again, if that's okay, Rachel, when you've got some of those final figures. Is that okay?
10: Yeah, absolutely. We'd love to. I love coming on and talking to you anytime.
1: Terrific. Thank you so much, Rachel. See ya.
10: Thank you.
1: Rachel Adepati, co-founder and creative director of Illuminate. This is one of James Taylor's friend songs. Yeah.

0: James Taylor, Shower the People You Love with Love, which is a friendship song and won't be included in the jukebox tomorrow night because I've played it already. But if you have any suggestions you would like to add to the list of songs about friendship, that's the theme for the jukebox on Thursday night. Frosty said, what happened to the glands jukebox? Yeah, had trouble getting that one through those who make decisions. So, yeah, it wasn't exactly embraced. Let's put it that way. The news is next, and we're going to talk about a big solar farm in the NT.
1: Have your say.
2: Definitely got to be around housing.
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6: ABC News, good evening, I'm Noni Edwards. A senior Labor frontbench minister says an Australian-born doctor who went to Syria to join the Islamic State can rot in jail. The Australian newspapers reporting presumed dead doctor Tarek Kamley is one of 13 Australian men imprisoned in an Iraqi jail hoping to return home. While the government hasn't confirmed the story, it's warning some will face the full force of the law. Minister Claire O'Neill says he's not wanted back in Australia.
7: How someone who's a trained medical professional, who's trained to help people stay alive, ends up in a death cult, I simply cannot imagine. As far as I'm concerned, that person can rot in jail.
6: The federal opposition's labelled one of Labor's key housing funds a boondoggle, arguing the government will fail to reach its target of 40,000 new social and affordable homes by mid-2029. A new report from the National Audit Office shows about 1,400 homes have been completed so far and forecasts the target will be met on time. Shadow Housing Minister Andrew Bragg has cast doubt, though, and criticised the government for purchasing hundreds of the new homes.
8: The government is making the housing crisis worse, with more taxes and also a boondoggle fund, which is going around scooping up houses that Australians could actually own themselves. That is incredible.
6: A data expert says a potential data breach at one of Australia's largest energy companies could cause significant impacts for millions of customers. Origin Energy says it's investigating the security breach that may have affected customer data. The company says it's notified the Australian Cyber Security Centre and Australian Federal Police. Digital and data specialist Neil Glentworth says any hack should be treated seriously.
9: If a hack has got into the power system, that's something that needs to be understood. And rightly, Origin Energy has jumped on it and has reacted straight away by informing the right authorities so that can be isolated and looked into.
6: South Australia's Premier says he supports the new AusAlert system but says he wants to make sure it will work effectively right across the country. The system will be tested in mobile phones across Australia this coming Monday. Devices will vibrate and play a siren-like sound for 10 seconds as a test message appears across the screen. The Federal Emergency Minister has confirmed states and territories can choose to run their own warnings alongside the system when it goes live later this year. SA Premier Peter Malinauskas says the system makes sense.
10: Making sure that it's truly national so that it works effectively in regional communities is what we all want to see. And that's exactly what the Commonwealth program and trial is all about, and we're very keen to participate in it and support it where we can.
6: Authorities are advising anyone with a secret phone, like domestic violence survivors, to have their phone off or on airplane mode for 24 hours to avoid any sound. The US military says it's completed another round of strikes on Iran as attacks across the Middle East overshadow diplomatic efforts in Pakistan to salvage an interim ceasefire deal. Twi Ong Fitzpatrick reports.
11: US Central Command says targets included aircraft hangars and drone storage sites. Iran maintains its grip on the Strait of Hormuz, and US Secretary of State Marco Rubio says freedom of navigation is a very fundamental principle.
12: And if that is threatened, and I think the global economy is threatened.
11: The newest barrage came after President Donald Trump warned that strikes would be intensifying. Meanwhile, Pakistan's Prime Minister has expressed deep concern over the recent US-Iran escalation, urging all sides to exercise restraint. Islamabad has been working to persuade both sides to return to the negotiating table.
6: A clinical neurophysiologist has called for the practice of heading the ball to be banned in youth soccer. Former Socceroos captain Paul Wade's announced he's been diagnosed with probable chronic traumatic encephalopathy. He says he wants to use the announcement to raise awareness about the dangers of head impacts in children. Professor Alan Pearce says CTE is not contingent on concussion, but rather repetitive contact.
13: One of the things that has been a bit of misinformation over the last decade is that we've associated concussion with CTE. But in fact, what would be, the continuing science is telling us that this is actually due to repetitive impacts.
6: And the Louvre Museum has reopened its Apollo Gallery to visitors 9 months after a spectacular theft of French crown jewels worth an estimated $145 million. The gallery reopened without the jewels that once formed its main attraction. Those pieces, including the famed Regent Diamond, will eventually be displayed in a separate high-security area of the museum. The reopening marks a symbolic step in the museum's recovery from the October 2025 heist. The stolen items remain missing, apart from a crown belonging to Empress Eugenie, which was later found damaged and is being restored.
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15: 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That's a haiku if you were counting along.
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0: 8:05. Lovely to have you along here on a Wednesday night, the jukebox tomorrow night. Keep your suggestions coming. Songs about friendship is where we are going with the jukebox tomorrow night. Emily says the only one I can think of is a song by AFCAD. Jackie, I don't know. I said this is Warren Eggoff. I don't know AFCAD. And she's saying, I can't think what the name of the song. My brain hurts. What is it? All Flight Crew Are Dead. Oh, Adelaide Punk Band. Thank you, Kishy. There you go. No wonder I hadn't heard of them. Emily? Paul just whispered that very important information into my ear. What's this one here? A couple of friend songs for you, Spence. Dandy Warhols. We used to be friends, yep. And I'll Be There, Jess Glynn. And you could say Caught in a Crowd by Kate Miller. Hikey is a friendship song too. I was lost and caught in a crowd. Maybe. Yeah, that's another one. That's a pencil in list, that one. Okay. But thank you for the suggestion. Now, shortly, we are following up from... it was an accidental conversation last week. I remember what we were talking about now. We were talking about the proposed big data centre around the Tail and Bend area, and how much heat that sort of thing generates and what the environmental impact is of a data centre of that magnitude. And it actually prompted a text from John at Bridgewater. And he said, have you seen the huge proposal near Newcastle Waters in the Northern Territory? And at the time, I hadn't heard anything about it. So myself and a couple of listeners, aka also known as Frank and James, did some digging as well. And we came up with some information. What I've done now is Kishi has tracked down the journalist based in the NT who has been following this story, and there have been developments since it was initially planned. So we'll talk about that after Matchbox 20.

0: Matchbox 20 here on 891 ABC Adelaide, South Australia Broken Hill, 105.7 ABC Radio Darwin and the Northern Territory. That's 3 a.m. at 11 past 8. And look, this is a conversation that was prompted by one of you who texted last week when we were talking about a proposal for a really big data centre in Tailem Bend. And he raised the proposal for what sounds like a massive solar generation facility at a station in central Northern Territory, in the area around Newcastle Waters. It's a place called Muckaty Station. And it's being proposed by a company called Sun Cable, which has the backing of billionaire Mike Cannon-Brookes. It has been through a number of incarnations. This is all information I've gleaned since that initial text came through. So I've got to say, before last week, I knew next to nothing about it. In fact, I knew nothing about it whatsoever. It's an interesting story, and one that Matt Garrick has been following since its inception. He's a journalist with ABC News based in the NT. G'day, Matt. How are you going?
1: G'day to you, Spence. I'm very well.
0: Good. So, look, can we start from the beginning? Where did the idea come from, and what was the initial proposal here, please, Matt?
1: Well, look, as you know, in many ways, Spence, like South Australia, is the NT is a place of big dreams, and it's a place of vast land and area. And one thing it has in plenty is the sun. And so there was this kind of, probably going back now into the early 2020s, there was this expansive solar project put forward. While Labor government was in power here in the Northern Territory, and they were embracing all these kind of out of the box projects at the time, rocket launches, a huge prawn farm, and then this one got thrown onto the table, as you said, with the backing of billionaire Mike Cannon-Brookes, and at the time Twiggy Forrest's name was connected to the project as well. And what they wanted to do was build this expansive solar farm in the middle of the outback to kind of soak up this outback sun and help generate essentially get power through this solar project that would go via an underwater cable all the way to Singapore, and then help go some way to solving Singapore's electricity, helping generate electricity over there in Singapore. So a huge project across the ocean, and a lot of people for all those years thought, wow, this is something we've never really heard of before.
0: Yeah, and look, I'm sure a lot of environmental concerns were raised, and the initial proposal, Matt, how big an area of solar panels are we talking about here?
1: Well, that's a good question, Spence, and I don't have the exact area in front of me, but it is incredibly huge.

0: farm as well. And one thing that they're dipping their toes into is the idea of searching for customers who may want to run data centers, AI data centers out there in the outback, harnessing the electricity made from this expansive solar project, and kind of making that help the project be commercially viable and cost effective for what it is.
1: Okay, so there's a link there. So look, I'm going to quote from, there's a Wikipedia page dedicated to the Australia-Asia Power Link, all right? And so the initial solar panel was projected to cover, wait for it, 12,000 hectares, you know, 30,000 acres, which is mind-blowing stuff. And so I see that the latest story that you have done is, maybe not the latest, but one you did in November last year, was around because there was a falling out between Andrew Forrest and Cannon Brooks, and somehow along the line Mike Cannon Brooks took over Suncable, didn't he?
0: That's right. The project was, it seemed to get the wobbles. A lot of people out there, I mentioned some of these other big picture projects like the prawn farm and these kind of big scale projects. A lot of them were falling over at the time, and people said, well, this will be another big dream that doesn't come to fruition. So Suncable. But out of the ashes, Suncable has continued to work away in the background, culminating in last November. There was this signing down in Elliot, the small town in the Northern Territory, which could be really transformed by this project if it does go the way that the company is saying that they want it to eventuate. So if it happens to that scale, in November, basically the traditional owners of the area came together and signed agreements for the land use of this solar company for that huge 12,000 hectare site to be used by the company. So essentially, they've got the tick of approval to get started, which is no mean feat, with multiple clan groups and traditional owners having to agree together and come to the table and sign on the dotted line. So that was achieved. And so they can basically go to customers now, such as AI data center customers, and say, look, we've got the land use agreement sorted. We just now have to build it, and then we can start doing what we promised.
1: So what's the timetable here? And is there still the intention to eventually put an undersea cable in and sell some of this to Singapore?
0: Well, they have seemingly gone quieter on the Singapore prospect. I think last indication of exact timeline was in that November period. And, you know, it seems to be one of these things that does shift as the project goes into the future. So they're saying that there could be energy generation from the late 2020s, so within this decade. And then they say from there they could be progressing into Southeast Asia, but when exactly is, whether it's in the decade following into the 30s, that's probably more realistic given we are now well into the second half of the 2020s.
1: Okay, so there's still a long way to go with it.
0: Nothing has been built at this
1: stage.
0: So it's at this stage it remains a dream, and to see it being a commercially viable project is still to be proven to the wider public.
1: So what about approvals for Australia to sell electricity to Singapore? Is that a requirement, or can you just do it?
0: I would have to look into exactly if that's the case. But what they have got is the support of the Northern Territory government at this stage, who's been there for the ride and was there supporting at the signing of the land use agreements back in November. So what they've basically said is, look, what we'll do is we'll start being a company that supplies energy to the Northern Territory

0: begin with.
1: Right.
0: But what that may mean is supply energy to customers in the Northern Territory, such as we've heard mooted, and Suncable has never confirmed this on the record, neither have the companies. But, you know, there has been reports, media reports from other outlets saying that Suncable has been talking to AI giants like Google and Anthropic to work alongside them in the outback. And now, as I say, that is yet to be confirmed by any of the companies involved. Suncable just continuously says, we talk to many companies, you know, we have voiced our ambitions of wanting to be this hub and have data centers alongside us. But, you know, it does, it has gotten out there into the media. So the question becomes, if that is a legitimate going prospect, when will we start to see movement on this project actually getting off the ground?
1: Has the territory government put any money into the project? Has there been any financial support?
0: Yes, I believe there has. I'd have to go back and look at the dollar figures, but you know, over the years there's been plenty of support. And I don't want to quote a figure, but my memory on it is, Spence, that there has been money put into it from the Northern Territory government. I want to go and double check that before.
1: That's okay. In fact, that was a question that came through from a listener as well. But regardless, and from early beginnings, so probably 5-6 years ago, something like that, they haven't given up on it. It appears that there is still some enthusiasm to get this up and running in some way, shape or form.
0: Oh, well, absolutely. Look, much like Adelaide, Darwin is a fever hive of gossip and rumour and projects that are going to go under and projects that are facing troubles. And you know, Suncable's name from time to time is thrown out there. But yet it seems to continue to be part of the conversation. And you know, the company, when you ask these kind of questions to it, is pretty quick to come back and say, no, we're still ticking along in the background. They're Sydney based, and they've got this backing from Mike Cannon Brooks, the billionaire investor. So, well, perhaps it will come to fruition at some stage. As I say, there's the land use agreements in place. There's talk about customers and possibly very high-profile customers. So this solar dream could still come to fruition. It just is a bit of a shaky timeline on exactly how long it will take.
1: Yeah, and you can imagine, I mean, obviously there's going to be some legislative and technical hurdles to overcome here. But
0: absolutely. Yeah. Especially when you consider, Spence, that it's out there in the middle of the outback. If you look at a map of the Northern Territory, Elliot is basically, you can pin it on the map by looking at the exact center of the Northern Territory. And so with the remoteness, with the wet seasons, with the quality of the roads to get all this kind of infrastructure out there, you know, they're facing a lot. It's very difficult logistical hurdles.
1: Yeah, and I don't know if you want to be flying over there on a sunny day. There'd be a lot of reflected heat off there, wouldn't there?
0: Absolutely. You could probably cook a good egg on a day out.
1: Yeah. Did that area get flooded last year with all the big rain you had last year? Do you know, Matt?
0: Well, we had a lot of rain last year and a lot of big floods last year. Whether Elliot itself got flooded, I don't recall hearing big reports of that. But that said, there was widespread flooding. So yeah. Someone listening in, Elliot, please...
1: Well, let us know. Yeah, I know a lot around Daly Waters and through there, wasn't there?
0: Yeah, absolutely. Look, I'm sure Elliot would have received a fair dousing. And this is it, you know, the whole territory is prone to wild weather, especially at that time of the year. So Suncable would have to be aware of that and prepare for that.
1: Yeah. I mean, it just seems like such an incredibly adventurous project. I guess it's really, you know, I guess the challenge here is to try and get it to a scale where it's achievable and profitable.
0: Absolutely. Look, I mean, as you know, Spence, the outback is kind of this land of these great

0: proposals. We saw rocket launches out in Arnhem Land by NASA a couple of years ago, and this fits the bill of this kind of big dream for the outback, but also not completely out of the question when you think of the future that everyone's talking about with AI and data centers, and you know, obviously water is a resource that is very, that data centers rely on heavily. Yeah. So this will probably become more of a debate as the story rolls on, because, you know, it is outback Australia, but this is part of it. This is part of the story, and they're seemingly still going ahead at this stage.
1: Yeah. Well, there was a story this morning, wasn't there, about the NT government set aside land for a big data centre, about 185 hectares in an area sort of south of Darwin, a rural area of Darwin.
0: Yeah, that's right. Look, the Northern Territory government has been lacking in serious private investment for many years now. It's cash strapped, it's deep in debt, and they're looking at the future and this data centre prospect, which is now become, you know, a buzzword around Australia and the world. Well, they're wanting to get a piece of it, especially with the amount of land and sun out there that can facilitate something like a sun cable and therefore power a data center. So, look, it's an interesting future ahead.
1: Yeah. Hey, Matt, nice to talk to you, mate. You take care. Thank you.
0: Likewise, Ben.
1: See you, mate. Bye for now. Matt Garrick, who is a journalist with ABC News based in the NT. 27 past 8. I'm glad. Thank you for texting through that inquiry, because had you not done so, we would know nothing about that project. So it is certainly one to follow, that's for sure. 27 past 8.
2: Hi, it's Trevor Chappell. I'm retiring from the ABC, but first, a party. Tune in to Overnights Live from Melbourne Museum on July 28.
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1: We'll check the weather over the sunny NT shortly and in South Australia right after the original version of what is a really, really lovely song.

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Dolly Parton, of course, that is I Will Always Love You. 8:30 is the time. You listen to ABC Radio across South Australia, through Western New South Wales and into the Northern Territory. Shortly we're going to talk about, well, it seems like a pretty bizarre focus for a game of football, but there is a strong reason behind it, and that is last weekend, this weekend and the weekend after, for SANFL community football clubs around Australia, it is sit-down round, where coaches are being asked to sit down during the game while it's being played. It's the mandated, and on the 1st of August, actually, there's a national mandated sit-down rule round on the 1st of August. Apparently, the York Peninsula Football League will use the sit-down rule for the remainder of the season from July 18, while all the Northern Areas Football Association are already planning an additional round. Adelaide Plains League is also planning more sit-down rounds later in the season. What does it mean? What are the restrictions that we've placed on the coaching staff during the sit-down round? And what are the other aspects? The intention here is basically to try and make going to the football a less, how do we describe it? Threatening environment. Because there are some people who do become so emotionally attached to what's going on the field that it can turn into a fairly violent occasion. And so what the SANFL is trying to do here at a community level and a country level is, you know, try and put measures in so that it becomes something you enjoy and not something that you walk away from having been involved in an altercation. Anyway, that is coming up shortly. In the meantime, let's talk about the weather. And what's tomorrow? The 23rd of July. Can you believe we are deep into July already? You know, we're only about 6 weeks away from the Royal Adelaide Show. Wow. How did that happen? Tomorrow's weather. Morning frost patches about the northern agricultural area and the Flinders District. Isolated showers about the southern agricultural area and the west coast, mostly contracting to near southern and western coast during the evening. Maximum temperatures below average, southwest to southeasterly winds, locally fresh at times. You know, I can remember as a kid, you'd remember when you were 6 weeks out from the show, because that's when you'd start putting your coins aside. You know, you'd put your pocket money aside, ready to go for the Royal Adelaide Show. Expensive business nowadays. Gosh, I remember going to the show with $2 feeling like an absolute millionaire. That was a lot of money. You almost need to be a millionaire to go nowadays. Now, temperature-wise, across South Australia for tomorrow, showers or just a shower or two forecast for Adelaide tomorrow, and 14 is the estimated maximum. The next few days for Adelaide, more of the same on Friday. Not much rain. There's only 2 mil maybe forecast for tomorrow and maybe a millimetre for Friday. And showers persisting on the weekend, but not all that much. Might be up to 6 mil on Saturday. And temperatures ranging across the next few days for Adelaide from between 15 and 16 degrees. Around the state, though, for tomorrow, 11. Cool. A cool day for the Barossa. And 4 degrees overnight. 13 in the southern part of the Fluria Peninsula. Actually, Mount Barker, you're in for a cold day too. 12. Stirling, 10 degrees for you tomorrow. That means Mount Lofty is going to be cold too. 5 degrees overnight. On York Peninsula, showers forecast and temperatures in the mid-teens, 13 to 14 degrees. Overnight, somewhere between 5 and 7 degrees. On Kangaroo Island, cool overnight, 4 for Kingscote, 6 for Pandana. 11 degrees and a shower for Pandana tomorrow, and 13 and a possible shower for Kingscote tomorrow. Showers also for the lower southeast, with Mount Gambier in for a maximum of 11 after a minimum tonight of 5 degrees. 4 for Narracourt. 11 the maximum, and showers in the mid-southeast. In the upper southeast, partly cloudy and 12 degrees after 4 degrees overnight at Bordertown. Around 4 in the Murraylands overnight too, with temperatures between 12 and 14 degrees. Showers forecast for the Murraylands tomorrow. Partly cloudy for the Riverland, 14, 4 degrees overnight. In the mid-north, temperatures in the low teens. Showers and overnight temperatures, Clare 3, Jamestown 3, and 4 for Snowtown, 5 degrees elsewhere. In Hawker tonight, you're in for a cool one, 2 degrees and 13
and a partly cloudy day. Port Augusta 15, Oruru 13, Whyalla a shower or two, 14 degrees and 5 degrees for a minimum tonight. In the upper part of Eyre Peninsula, showers forecast for Cleve, partly cloudy for Kimber, temperature of 13 degrees for tomorrow. Lower Eyre Peninsula, showers and around about 14 degrees after a minimum tonight of around about 7. 15 for the west coast. For Jackie, who's in Nullarbor at the moment, 15 a shower or two for you and 7 degrees overnight. I hope the camper trailer's got a heater, Jackie. 17 degrees across the northwest pastoral for tomorrow and partly cloudy, and through the northeast pastoral also partly cloudy, and temperatures ranging from 13 at Yunta to 21 degrees at Moomba. Cool overnight at Yunta, by the way. 2 degrees is your minimum and around about 5 degrees overnight at Lee Creek. Broken Hill, becoming cloudy. A 13-degree maximum tomorrow. Gee, cool for Broken Hill the next few days. 12 degrees tomorrow, 13 degrees on Saturday. No rain forecast at all for the next few days for Broken Hill. Cool conditions overnight. 6 degrees overnight for tomorrow morning for Broken Hill. But then Friday morning going into Saturday, 2 degrees in Broken Hill. In the NT now, and partly cloudy. A slight to medium chance of showers about the eastern Arnhem. The chance of morning fog in the eastern Arnhem and in the northeast Carpentaria. Light to moderate east-to-southeasterly winds, tending moderate to fresh and gusty south to southeasterly south of Daly Waters. Temperatures, Darwin 31 degrees, 18 degrees tonight. Boy, that's difficult to take. Catherine also 31 for you, 11 degrees overnight. Tennant Creek 26 and 17 tonight. Alice Springs, mostly sunny, 19 degrees, a beautiful day for you tomorrow, and a 5-degree minimum. Through the Lassiter, temperatures in the low 20s and sunny conditions, might get a bit of cloud around Docker River and Hermannsburg through there. And in the Tanami, mainly sunny conditions and temperatures range from 21 at Yuendamu and Rabbit Flat around about 27 degrees. So you are up to date with the latest in weather details. 22 to 9 is the time. Shortly, we will catch up with Oliver Graham, who is the SANFL's, or SANFL's, Competition and Pathways Manager. What is the rationale behind a sit-down round, and what does it actually mean?

0: What a voice. Brian Cadd, who is now 79 years old. That is Ginger Man. In fact, after 9 o'clock, I want your help with something. Because somebody else who is turning 79 today, which I cannot believe, is Don Henley, lead singer with the Eagles. And I want to play an Eagles track from, I don't know if you've seen it, but Hell Freezes is Over. And there are three Eagles tracks on there that I need to choose one of them, and I need your help with them. One of them is The Last Resort. The other one is Hotel California, and the version they do live is terrific. And the other one is, what was it? Oh, Wasted Time, all from that MTV concert. So which one of those would you like to hear? Can't believe Don Henley is 79 years old. That'll be coming up after 9 o'clock. We're about to talk about Sit Down Round, which has reminded James of something. He said, is Sit Down Round sponsored by Barnaby Joyce?
1: Sit down!
0: Very good, James. So, in fact, you know, I wanted to talk about that as well at some stage, because that was just odd how he's in the middle of an interview with the ABC and he tells his dog to sit down and does so very aggressively. Does that work? Are you a dog trainer? Do you talk to your dog in that way, and does it have that sort of effect? Funnily enough, when I heard that, I was reminded of an incident. See, because I would never talk to a dog that way. I don't know why, but maybe I should. Maybe I'm just a softie with dogs. But somebody I didn't know very well, I went to their house one day, and the dog, you know, did something wrong. It wasn't anything terribly bad. And he hit the dog as hard as I've ever seen anyone being hit, anything being hit. Just gave it an absolute clout and told it to behave. And I've never spoken to that person again since. Because I thought, wow, can you judge a person by the way they treat a dog like that? And can you judge somebody who talks to a dog like that? I don't know. Is that an effective way of training a dog? That sort of reaction? I don't know if you have any thoughts on that. I don't want to talk this into a political debate, but it's it just strikes me as such a really odd thing to do, that you would suddenly lose control and then scream out in the middle of an interview because you're frustrated at what a dog is doing.
1: Sit down!
0: You might have some thoughts on that as well. Already getting some suggestions through for... I don't. You're not helping, though. One person has suggested The Last Resort, and the other one has suggested Wasted Time. So this is not going to be...

0: an easy thing for me. Now, to sit down round, which started last weekend, continues this weekend, and culminates with the AFL's national sit-down round on August 1 and 2. And it is pertaining to Sandford community football competitions throughout South Australia. What is the intention here? Oliver Graham is Sandford's competition and pathways manager. G'day, Oliver. How are you?
1: Good, thanks. How are you?
0: Can I call you Ollie?
1: Yes, yeah, that's fine.
0: Where did you play, Ollie?
1: Golden Grove.
0: Ah, that Golden Grove boy. Nice. So the this sit down concept. Explain it to me, if you don't mind, please.
1: Yeah, no worries. So, 2020, it dates back to 2022, was in Sandford Juniors for us. Off the back of COVID, there was probably a bit of unsavoury match day environment, both players, spectators, coaches, which we found and still find that the coach is central to that sort of environment. How the coach acts and the messaging they send their players is then replicated, both on field and off field. And we sort of probably got to our worst case in 2022. We had about 13 blue cards, which is for poor spectator behaviour. We had over 100 poor coach ratings and a myriad of red and yellow card issues around umpire abuse. So we sat together and we talked through how can we assist in providing that support to the coach to create that calm environment, which allows them to both coach and focus on the skill development, but have a more relaxed tone to it and less focus on the umpiring decision. So we trialled a sit-down to coach round back then and saw marked improvement both anecdotally and from a data-driven result piece, which then saw us evolve it. We moved to three rounds in 2023 and 2024, nine rounds in 2025, and through the clubs buying in, we found that clubs were just doing every round anyway. And they almost asked us to make it a full season implementation this season, which we did.
0: Okay.
1: And then, through that, we've been able to provide, I suppose, those resources, that data around the improvement we've seen in the coach behaviour to community footy and to the AFL, which has obviously seen some national endorsement and community footy rolling it out over the last couple of weeks.
0: All right, okay. So that was the intention, was to try and make it less of an aggressive environment and maybe lessen the need to caution people for bad behaviour or even, prevent any bad behaviour being perpetuated. So what are the rules? What are coaches, support staff, spectators, et cetera, and players expected to do during when the sit-down criteria applies?
1: Yeah, so every bench has sort of a five-metre exclusion zone or 5 metres each side, so it's 10 metres in total, where that's just for the coach, assistant coach, team manager, interchange players, et cetera. So during these rounds or for Sandford Juniors every round, every player is required to sit down, so there's obviously needs for some chairs and maybe a table depending on the age group. There's obviously a sporadic standing up, whether it's greeting a player coming off the bench to have a bit of a chat. The run is obviously allowed on and off the ground and need to change players for their stretching and warming up. But for the majority of the game, we ask, for 90% of the game, we ask everyone seated and just focusing on the game, staying about that 2 to 5 metres away from the ground or the boundary line as well, just to give that distance between game and coaches.
0: And so what about the role of the runner then? So the coach just gives an instruction to the runner and the runner just has to run on, do it and come straight back?
1: Correct, yeah. The runner sort of is the one that can come up and run on and off, but once again, try to keep those messages succinct, avoid conversations with the umpires and just stick to the players and give them the autonomy to make their own decisions in a sense.
0: Okay. What about the circumstance when, at the quarter time or three quarter time break, when spectators tend to come onto the field and listen to what the coach has to say? Are there restrictions around that?
1: In community footy, not so much. For Sandford Juniors, we from Premiership, Gresham under 12, that we don't allow spectators on the field. We sort of let the coaches do their role and ask spectators they can go and have a kick and a catch, but we ask them not to approach huddles. So that's been in play for about 10 years anyway within our competitions. This is a risk management piece, but there aren't any rules in broader comps around that. They can still join the huddle, but we find it best when we allow coaches to do their role and not have the parent intervention during those breaks.
0: Are there any penalties if a coach is deemed to have breached the conditions during a sit-down round?
1: Not so much. For us, in Sanford Juniors, we've brought in a bit of a warning followed by a small fine for the club, purely just because we know how well it works. But more broad, and that's taken 5 years for us to sort of bring that in, just to make sure every club's doing a consistent approach. But more broadly, there isn't necessarily fines or penalties in place at the moment.
0: How widespread is the round that is dedicated to the sit-down rule on the 1st of August?
1: Yeah, quite widespread. I don't have the full information on it, but nationally, there's at least a junior and senior league across Australia in every state rolling it out, and there'd be more in some areas. It's certainly growing, which is great. The awareness piece of it. Some states have also been doing it for the last couple of years as well, in WA and Victoria as well.
0: Okay. And what's the plans for the future? I mean, obviously, this is sort of at a community level now. Are any other leagues looking at this?
1: I think we'll see how it goes across community footy at the moment. Obviously, this year's a pilot awareness piece, and see if it's making marked improvement and the general feedback from both leagues and coaches and umpires as well in that sense, and then make plans from there. But certainly no hard and fast implementation rules for other leagues at the moment. It's more just giving it a try and seeing if we see improvement.
0: Yeah, all right. Okay. Well, interesting concept. Look, I guess when you think about it, at AFL level now, it's rare to see a coach sort of, you know, pounding up and down the line anyway. Craig, there's a couple that probably get down their boundary line, but most of the coaches sit up in the box nowadays, don't they? And they're doing a lot of analysis. So there's really not a chance. And it's going to be hard to control 50,000 people anyway, isn't it? What you're looking at here is the smaller crowd where, you know, maybe there'll be a parent who has a son or a daughter playing out there and they feel that they're being hard done by, and then that parent reacts. And that's the last thing you want, isn't it?
1: Correct, yeah. And that's the results we've seen. We've seen almost 90% reduction in blue cards, 70% reduction in poor coach rating. So we peaked at about 153 and last season we ended up less than 50. So the results are there that we can, obviously there's always going to be, unfortunately, one bad egg or two, but it's how can we support to ensure that we minimise it and keep everyone's experience on game day as positive as possible.
0: Hey, Ollie, thank you, mate.
1: No worries at all.
0: Oliver Graham, who is Sanford's Competition and Pathways Manager. 7 minutes away from the news at 9 o'clock. A few of you texting through about the way you should address dogs. So someone says sometimes you need to talk to a dog very sternly, and that's true, particularly if they're about to run on the road. You're not going to just whisper, hey, come here. In fact, my dog nearly ran out on the road the other day, but I didn't react like that. But I think that's a different circumstance, isn't it? Someone else says hitting a dog harder than a fake is a break of friendship. You're trying to build uncontrollable love with that dog. Yeah, I agree with that. Yeah, no, I'd never hit... My dad hit our dog. I remember... Oh, no, I shouldn't tell off my dad, should I? It was a different era. I remember when we had a Basset hound. He was in trouble and Dad hit it with a hairbrush. And the dog and I was only 9 years old. The dog and I hid under a bush in the garden for about 3 hours. They didn't know where we were. And the poor old dog, she was shaken away. Anyway, I guess what I was struck by with what Barnaby did is it just seemed to be, you know, you can be one character, you know, when you're in the spotlight, and then suddenly there's that moment when you revert to being someone who has just lost control.
2: Sit down!
0: Which is weird, isn't it? It's weird. Anyway, any thoughts on that, you are always welcome. Now, I think we have come to a conclusion as to which Eagles song I'm going to play. The choices were Wasted Time, The Last Resort, or Hotel California. I actually also want to play a Supertramp song because one of the original members of Supertramp would have celebrated a birthday today as well. And so I'm going to ask you to choose a Supertramp song as well. Two of my favourite bands, and, you know, Hotel California and Breakfast in America, are albums that pretty well every one of my vintage would have had. There would be very, very few people who didn't have either or both of those albums. 5 to 9, Dobie Gray on our way to the news.

0: Dobie Gray, that is Drift Away. The news is not too far away. 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It is lovely to have you along. After the news, my favourite performers would have been celebrating a birthday today. One is celebrating, the other we lost in 2025. More on that and your suggestions for which song of theirs we should play coming up directly after the news. It's 9 o'clock.
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4: ABC News, good evening, I'm Noni Edwards. Shadow Home Affairs Minister John O'Dunham's calling on the federal government to strengthen laws to keep an Islamic State group-linked cohort of Australians from returning home. The Australian newspapers reporting Dr. Tariq Kamler, who was presumed dead, is one of 13 Australian men imprisoned in an Iraqi jail hoping to return home. The government says it will not provide assistance to the group but cannot legally prevent a citizen from returning indefinitely. Senator Dunham says the government should at least try to bolster laws.
5: Yes, I acknowledge there are constitutional impediments to being able to bar someone in perpetuity, but at least buy time so we can figure out who this bloke is. There is a job to do here, and we're willing to work with government to strengthen the legal framework.
4: WA Police Commissioner Cole Blanche says while he realises the new Oz Alert system will have shortcomings, police are glad to have a new tool at their disposal. Concerns have also been raised over the fact Oz Alert warnings will not broadcast over the landline network. Mr Blanche has told ABC Perth any flaws in the system will be discussed in feedback sessions with the federal government.
6: Again, this is a trial. We want to identify where those gaps are and go back to the Commonwealth, who are running the system, and say we need these things to happen before we could accept that as a standard alert system.
4: A 16-year-old boy has been remanded in custody after he was charged with murdering his mother and attempting to kill his younger sister in Perth's southeast. Lauren Smith has this story.
7: The accused teenager is facing two charges, including murder and unlawfully attempting to kill. Police allege the boy stabbed his 35-year-old mother and 12-year-old sister at the family home in Bentley. His mother died at the scene. The teenager appeared in Perth Children's Court via video link from Bankshire Hill Detention Centre today. When the magistrate read the murder charge, he appeared visibly distressed and said, "Why would I do that? I wouldn't do that." The court heard a psychiatric assessment has been requested before he's due back in court next month.
4: Victorian parents and children will have to work to different timetables tomorrow as public school staff prepare to strike for better pay and conditions. Negotiations between the education union and the government have dragged on for months, with teachers striking for the second time this year. Members of the St Kilda Park primary community told the ABC they were broadly supportive of the strike action, despite the challenges they're expecting tomorrow.
8: Working and entertaining and a certain amount of feeding those bottomless pits that are our children.
9: Well, I feel really sad because I love my teachers and I'll miss them.
10: I've taken the day off. My little one will just hang out with me for the day, 6-year-old.
4: The US military has bombed targets across Iran for an 11th straight night with no diplomatic breakthrough in sight, as it confirmed a third service member is believed to be dead after Iran's attack on a base in Jordan on Friday. Middle East correspondent Matthew Doran has more.
11: So this is related to the attack that Iran launched on an airbase in Jordan over the weekend. We knew at the time that two US service personnel were killed in that strike. The remains of a third were found a day or two later, and clearly the US has now identified those remains and is in a position to confirm the death of another US soldier there. This is all part of this ongoing exchange of fire between the US and Iran.
4: Amnesty International's called for an investigation into the March 16 Pakistani airstrikes in Kabul, labelling them a possible war crime. The strikes killed at least 269 civilians and injured 122 more. The United Nations Assistance Mission in Afghanistan and the Taliban-run government have accused Pakistan of striking a drug rehabilitation centre. But Pakistan says its strikes that night had targeted military and terrorist infrastructure. Pakistan's foreign ministry did not immediately comment on Amnesty's call for an investigation. And a leading brain injury expert says there's still much to learn about chronic traumatic encephalopathy after former Socceroos captain Paul Wade revealed he's been diagnosed with probable CTE. The 64-year-old says he's speaking publicly to raise awareness of the long-term risks associated with repeated head impacts in sport. Clinical neurophysiologist Professor Alan Pierce says one of the biggest challenges is that the disease can develop gradually and often goes unnoticed.
12: It's a slowly progressing disease, so many people may not even notice that the person has changed. And so CTE is this sort of invisible disease that people are worried about. And we don't really know the full extent of how this disease progresses because we have such little research on CTE.
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15: 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He was quite a proud man, so you'd think that he would have liked to have confided in someone to let them know what he did.
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0: 9:05, nice to have you along. Yeah, a lot of you texting in reference to the way that Barnaby Joyce reacted to his dog not staying down. But also to the question I raised about, somebody I knew who hit their dog very hard, which I found quite distressing. Just excuse me for one second. Sorry, this tickle seems to be back. Anyway, Vitex KI Pete says, anyone who yells or hits or abuses an animal is a weak person and indeed in need of help, in my opinion. The weakest people can rule over and control a dog by force. That's why we thankfully have organisations like the RSPCA. Another text here saying, that's for Mark, you should treat and train a dog like a child. Start early. Be firm. But give praise when they're good. Glenys is on the phone. Hello, Glenys.
16: Oh, hey, Spence. How are you?
0: Good, thank you. What's your strategy for training a dog?
16: Well, I agree that if someone behaves badly, that they're actually revealing themselves to you, so believe them. If they're abusive with their dogs or whatever, that it's just not acceptable. It's the same as anyone in life. But our dog, we've got a Kelpie. She rules our house. But I just think you've got to be gentle. And Frank Finger from Master Dogs.
0: Yeah.
16: I think he's the perfect role model. Like, I don't know. I know a lot of people may not have watched it, but I encourage you to watch it on iView.
0: I love that program.
16: But how good is he?
0: It's so good.
16: You know, we've got friends on a farm, and next near them, they've got working dogs. And it is confronting for a city person to go to a farm because they do keep them in individual cages. Yep. And they only come out to work. They do have playtime, but they also, you know, like they're there as part of the machinery of a farm. So, you know, it's different for city folk when you see that.
0: Yeah.
16: And my husband, his family had a farm and they used to visit as kids. And the funniest story that he tells is there's a command to bring the sheep in and his brother, who was a bit naughty, told one of the dogs the command and the boys got up and their uncle Vin took them out and said, boys, this is why we don't give the command, and there were just sheep at the back door. Would have been great to have a mobile back in those days.
0: Yeah. Hey, I've got a similar story, and that is from my dog Lucy, who I miss every day, who was a black Labrador and had been through training with the Royal Society for the Blind. And so she was training to be an assistance dog, a guide dog. but she failed because of her social skills, because she couldn't resist other dogs. And you don't want that when you're leading somebody who's vision impaired. Anyway, they have a those dogs are taught a special command to poo on command. On demand.
16: Oh,
0: no. And so what they always say is, you know, when I've visited, you know, the Guide Dogs SA and Royal Society for the Blind, please don't say the command.
16: No. So they don't tell you, do they, Spence?
0: I know what it is.
16: Just in case.
0: I know what it is because we used to use it with her because she would never poo on a walk. Never. And then and then we'd go home and use the command because I'm not even going to say it on the radio because, you know, any dogs that might have been through the process, there might be a mess to clean up if they're listening to the radio now. Mm. Yeah. Yeah.
16: Oh, they're beautiful. And look, our dog now, she's like – we had a husky years ago and he used to do circles before he'd go to sleep on the bed, whereas this Kelpie, she's little. She's only, you know, she's – you can pick her up. So she snuggles right in close. So you end up on the edge of the bed, and I don't even remember my kids pushing me out of bed.
0: Mm, no,
16: but she's got the complete rule.
0: Yeah,
16: you know. Anyway, but I think
0: yeah, you know,
16: they're so kind and beautiful.
0: All they want to do is give. All they want to do is love. That's all they want to do. And then
16: please you.
0: And then to abuse them is really an abusive trust, as somebody said.

0: But our dogs have always slept outside, so they've had a kennel or a crate, and so our corgi puts herself to bed every night. She's got a big comfy rug in there, and she wants to go outside. She goes outside because then she can look out and check out what's going on in the garden, see if there's any possums about, things like that. Our dog. So I've never had dogs on the bed.
1: No, well, I don't know. I didn't for a long time, and we had a cat, and we called her the comfort cat because when my husband had a motorbike accident, and she used to lay on him and purr. And then when we first got the puppy, she was like with the dog, and so the dog wasn't on the bed, and then we lost the cat. So it was like a little bit of a comfort thing, and now it's just the two house.
0: Oh, really? Yeah.
1: But she does have a crate she goes into.
0: Yeah.
1: So she is quite a nervous dog. So that's the other thing. I've never had a nervous dog.
0: Yeah.
1: And so, she has to have tablets for storms and things like that. But she's, she loves going for runs.
0: Is she okay with other people?
1: Yeah, she's not too bad, but she gets intimidated by bigger dogs. You know, they jump on top of her.
0: Mm.
1: So she's not aggressive, but if they sort of are too boisterous, she'll give them a nip. So, but I can always get her to come around. I can walk her very easily off lead, and I don't have a problem at all. But like I think, like the vets say, you only have to get bit once.
0: Oh, yeah.
1: So I just get her on the leash if I think, she's looking a bit nervous or whatever.
0: Mm.
1: But she's fine with people, Again, same thing. It's like any dog, if you approach them well enough.
0: Yeah. Yeah.
1: Yeah.
0: Yeah. Yeah. And they know what you're thinking. And
1: they do.
0: Dogs are also a very good judge of character, I think. Hey, Glenn, it's nice to talk to you. Thank you.
1: You too, Spence.
0: Okay,
1: have a good night.
0: You too. Bye-bye. Lines are always open, 12 past 9. You can jump on the phone and say hello, 1300 222 891, or you can text 0467 922 891. Now, I want to play a couple of songs from two of my favourite bands. One of them is the Eagles and the other is Supertramp, neither of whom I've ever seen live, much to my regret. I would love to have done so. And so today is Don Henley's birthday. Singer, songwriter, drummer, of course, with the Eagles. Huge hits. The biggest one, of course, was Hotel California, and that was a great album. There was a couple of best-of albums. They separated for a while. Then they reformed for the Hell Freezes Over concert. And I want to play a track from that album, and you have voted which one. In fact, there was a tie, so I've cast the deciding vote on that. But interestingly, and this guy's 79 years old, he's still performing. So I could still see him if I went to Vegas in December, because the Eagles are doing a show in Vegas on the 4th, 5th, 11th and 12th of December. In fact, they're four additional shows, because the five shows they had scheduled already sold out. Wow, 79 years old, and he's still doing what he loves to do. And, of course, went through enormous trauma 10 years ago now when Glenn Frey died. In fact, when Glenn died, the quote from Don Henley was a really lovely one. He said, "Crossing paths with Glenn Lewis Frey in 1970 changed my life forever. He was the spark, the man with the plan." Both enormously talented and two very, very matched voices, that's for sure. So I particularly enjoyed the Hell Freezes Over concert, which I played on the very first sort of DTS 5.1 system that I got. You know, when they first released them, you had these massive speakers and a subwoofer and things like that. And I put it on flat out, and it was like being at a concert. And so I asked you, do you want Wasted Time, Hotel California, which has a fantastic intro on the live version, or The Last Resort? Look, Wasted Time got 5 votes. The Last Resort got 5 votes. Hotel California got 3. So I'm putting in the casting vote. The Last Resort. This is a song that just builds so beautifully. Enjoy this.

0: Wow. He's playing the drums while singing that as well. It's an incredible performance. It's Don Henley. And The Last Resort, you saw, Call Someplace Paradise, Kiss It Goodbye. Just the lines in that song are phenomenal. They are just amazing. And many of you appreciated that song as well. I'm actually, David's on the phone from Holden Hill. G'day, David. How are you going?
1: G'day, Spence. How are you?
0: Good,
1: man?
0: Mate. Have you seen the Eagles?
1: Mate.
0: Have you seen the Eagles live or not?
1: No, mate. No, I haven't. Yeah. No, I haven't. I haven't seen Supertramp either.
0: No.
1: I'm going to push my national anthem thing tonight, mate.
0: Go on.
1: What you should do is you should have a phone in or a text in for everyone who wants to hear. Change your national anthem to I'm Australian.
0: Okay? Oh, I am. We are Australian. It's a great.
1: That's it, man. It's a fantastic.
0: It's so
1: song,
0: good,
1: man.
0: Isn't it? Yeah.
1: So it typifies our country better than Gert was sick.
0: It certainly does. No, I love that song. It is just gorgeous. Yeah. Yeah. So
1: okay.
0: So the reason I'm going to play a Supertramp song is because Rick Davies, not Jumbo. Rick Davies was born on this day in 1944. All right. And he, along with Roger Hodgson, were the founders of Supertramp.
1: Okay.
0: And so Roger Hodgson, I think, is still with us, but Rick Davies died in September last year. He was 81 when he died.
1: Wow.
0: And that album, Breakfast in America, everyone's got that album, right?
1: Yeah. Can you do me a favour, Spence?
0: Yeah.
1: Can you play The Long Way Home for me, please?
0: Well, see, Long Way Home is actually one of the, I reckon, one of my favourite songs. But look, if you don't mind, I've got three options. Because I want to play one that Rick wrote. So Rick Davies wrote Goodbye Stranger.
1: Breakfast in America.
0: No, he didn't write that, I don't think. He wrote, I think he might have written the logical song. And he wrote, I think he wrote Bloody Well Right as well.
1: Yeah, that's cool.
0: Yeah, which are great songs. I'm thinking Goodbye Stranger is the one I want to hear because he also did vocals in this and he emulated Roger Hodgson's voice.
1: Well, my friend Spence, you've got the microphone, you've got the buttons, you've got everything. Right?
0: Okay, well, I'm doing it.
1: Any one of them would be good, but can I tell you a quick story?
0: Go on.
1: Mate, the reason why I wanted to play A Long Way Home is because I was chasing a mate of mine got bad hammer attack, okay? He got into heroin and stuff, this is probably 50 years ago,
0: yeah,
1: right?
0: Yeah.
1: Went over to Perth, didn't get rid of it, went up to Queensland, finally got rid of it, right? I rode up there on my motorcycle to see him, right? Okay? And he got rid of it, and, mate, long story very, very short here. On the way home, I thought, bugger it, you know? I'm going to go a long way down the coast rather than go the short way home, you know?
0: Brilliant. Brilliant.
1: And that song was a big hit at the time, man. I remember sitting in Tweed Heads and Byron Bay and all that sort of shit listening to it.
0: Oh, Take the Long Way Home. See you, David. See you, mate. This is Supertramp and Goodbye Stranger.

0: love that song.
1: A lot of you do too. Via text from someone, more Supertramp, BTO, T-Rex.
0: Oh, talking my language.
1: Frosty reminds me, sooner or later goes for about 10 minutes with a big sax solo, wild blues trumpet solo by Lee Thornburg from New Orleans. It's great, he said. And someone sent me a link to a performance at Cafe Kokomo in Prospect as well.
0: Hmm.
1: Must have a look at that. 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
2: ABC News with Noni Edwards. The WA District Court has heard from a man who was allegedly abused by the former Bishop of Broome. David Webber reports.
3: Christopher Alan Saunders is on trial facing 26 charges involving three alleged victims who were young men at the time. The court heard from one alleged victim who gave evidence via video link from another part of the state. Now in his mid-30s, the man said that when he was in his teens, he used to talk with Brother B at his Broome residence.

0: The man told the court about occasions when Mr. Saunders touched him sexually when he didn't want him to. The man told the court Brother B assured him no one's going to find out. The man said he agreed to do these things just to please him or to get it out of the way.
1: A Reserve Bank survey has found many Australians do not understand how monetary policy works, potentially making inflation harder to control. Kaveh Akbari reports.
2: The RBA says it is working to improve the way it explains interest rate decisions after finding significant gaps in Australians' understanding of monetary policy. The survey found economic literacy was generally lower among young Australians, women and lower-income earners. The bank says public understanding and trust are important because expectations about inflation can influence spending, wages and prices. Reforms introduced after an independent review, including regular media conferences following rate decisions, are aimed at making the bank's actions clearer and strengthening public confidence. The RBA board will meet again in early August to decide its next move on interest rates.
1: The UN's nuclear watchdog says it doesn't know when its inspectors will be able to return to Iran to resume their vital work. Earlier, US President Donald Trump said the United States will probably pretty soon launch a very heavy strike on Iran's Pickaxe Mountain underground nuclear facility, while Iran's armed forces say that any such attack will be treated as an expansion of war. The International Atomic Energy Agency's Rafael Grossi has urged the Iranian authorities to swiftly facilitate access, saying there are fundamental concerns that remain over highly enriched uranium in the country.
3: The material is important. This is highly enriched uranium at very close to weapon level grade. So for us as IAEA, it is very, very important to go back and to check it.
1: The US Secretary of State Marco Rubio has held talks with Chinese Foreign Minister Wang Yi on the sidelines of a regional summit in the Philippines amid tension in the South China Sea. Mr. Rubio has described the confrontation between the Philippines and Chinese as a disputed outpost, as escalatory and very negative. He also says the US and China have their differences, but there are areas of potential cooperation.
4: These are the two most powerful countries in the world, particularly economics, but also, we have to have a relationship. And obviously there are areas of great differences. Both sides will acknowledge that. We'll have to work through those. And I think these differences will exist for the foreseeable future. And our job is to sort of manage those so that they never get out of control.
1: The Apollo Gallery of the Louvre Museum in Paris is reopening today, 9 months after French crown jewels worth around $145 million were stolen. Museum officials say jewelry will no longer be displayed there and the ornate room will revert to being a ceremonial gallery. The museum's director, Christophe Leribou, spoke to reporters at a briefing.
5: I am delighted, of course, that we are back in the Apollo Gallery, which had been closed since October the 19th, 2025. This is an iconic space within the Louvre, of course, but it will no longer house the crown jewels and gemstones.
1: The wreckage of a passenger plane that crashed off Puerto Rico 74 years ago has been found on the Atlantic Ocean floor. The Pan Am Clipper Endeavour went down shortly after takeoff in 1952. A search team used high-resolution sonar and an underwater drone to locate the aircraft about 600 metres beneath the surface. Russ Matthews from the ASC Heritage Foundation says the disaster led to major aviation safety reforms, including mandatory pre-flight briefings.
6: This airplane that crashed shortly after takeoff in 1952, everyone on board, 69 people, they all lived through that water landing. And then the plane floods and sinks in 3 minutes and only 17 survive. That ultimately led to the pre-flight safety briefing that you get every time you fly.
1: In the AFL, Giants veteran Stephen Cornelio has expressed desire to sign an extension. He's out of contract with GWS after this season. As preparation for the 33rd Sydney Derby gets underway, the midfielder's admitted there were no active talks for the 2027 season yet.
7: For me, to be one club player was always really important. You know, what that means nowadays in footy is different. I'd love for
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2: Yes, well, hello and how are you? Philip Clark with you on ABC Radio. This is Nightlife and it's Wednesday. It's the 22nd of July. Good to be with you. It's the first hour of the program. It's 6 past 10 Eastern Time in WA, 6 past 8. Hi, everyone. South Australia and the Territory, 24 to 10. We're right through the Pacific with Radio Australia. So hi to people in Port Moresby, 6 past 10. Honiara and Port Vila, 6 past 11. Tuvalu, Fiji and Kiribati, 6 past midnight. And in Tonga and Samoa at 6 past 1. And we're all around the world as well. There'll be some interruptions to broadcast in Kalgoorlie. This is WA time from about midnight to 5 a.m. You may have problems with the AM signal and your TV channel 25. But look, we'll talk about that a bit later on because that is many hours away. 1-300-800-222 is the number. I hope you can join us at some stage in the program tonight. 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Grab us on the ABC Listen app, which is a terrific way to listen anyway, and you can get our podcasts that way too. First up tonight, we're going to talk with WA Premier Colin Barnett, or former WA Premier to Colin Barnett, about the mighty West, the Western Australia. That's in our first hour. Love you to join that conversation too, if you like. 1-300-800-222 is the number. 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Lots of people are tuning into these. According to rankings today released, Nightlife is shooting up the rankings. So join the rush and listen up. Just put, as I say, put Nightlife into the search bar of the Listen app, or you can stream it off our website, abc.net.au/nightlife. And you can listen back to, well, heaps of things. That conversation with Chris Zanzaro about the Australian dental situation, science with Charlie Lineweaver as well, travel with Fleur Banger, it's all there. You might want to catch up with the discussion we had last night, by the way, with American anthropologist Michael Gervin, who's written 7 Decades, How We Evolved to Live Longer. I asked him during that conversation, what was the point of old age? This is what he had to say.
3: Aging, it's not really like this mistake, right, or this bug that somehow evolution just forgot to fix. It's actually a byproduct of basically how life itself evolves. So it's true that in many ways, evolution favors the young. And then as a byproduct of growth and reproductive life, you have, you know, the downsides of some of the latter course of life where you have aging. So it's not that aging evolved in a purposeful way, but it's an inevitable aspect of life.
2: It was a broad-ranging and interesting conversation, so check it out. Also up there, by the way, is the Andrew Olley lecture. Alessandra Galloni, who was from Reuters, who gave it last night. We broadcast it on the program, but it's up there as well for you as a podcast too. So plenty of listening available. All right, coming up in our first hour, we'll talk to Colin Barnett, former WA Premier, about his experience of running this massive state. The size of it is hard to comprehend. So we'll chat with him in our first hour. Also in the program tonight, Nightlife News Breakdown with Hugh Rimmington. We'll discuss the case of that Perth paediatrician known as Dr. Jihad, presumed dead but now turns up in an Iraqi jail. Heaven's sake. ABC's chief business correspondent Ian Verinder will join us as well. And we'll play the Mighty Challenge a bit later on as too. I meant to have a chat with Wen Lee last night about what she thinks of Christopher Nolan's movie The Odyssey, which is doing tremendous business around Australia, the retelling of the great Homer Foundation classic of Western civilization, The Odyssey. I think it's pretty good. Matt Damon is Odysseus. Anyway, you can talk to me about that a little bit later on as well. So plenty of

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0: Let's talk about WA. Western Australia is Australia's largest state by area. It takes up about a third of the entire continent. But it is a relatively small population concentrated around Perth. Politically, Western Australia has long been viewed as its own particular beast inside the Federation. It's the largest state by area. There are, in fact, according to my next guest, only 8 countries in the world bigger by area than WA. Let that fun fact sink in for a second. There are only 8 countries in the world bigger by area than WA. It's also one of the most urbanised places in Australia. The great majority of people live in the capital city of Perth. Geographically, it's closer to Jakarta than it is to Sydney. It's resource rich. It's got deep and abiding economic and other links to Asia, to China and Japan in particular. It's historically prone to feeling shortchanged by Canberra. It tried to leave the Federation at one stage. Didn't happen. It's also got many quirks which people are envious in the east of. Things like no toll roads, no poker machines. Hooray to that, says Benny, would say many. And it's got a gas reservation policy, which means that WA people are never going to be shortchanged on gas. What is it like to govern such a unique state? Colin Barnett was the Liberal Premier of Western Australia. He served from September 2008 through to March 2017 and led the party through 2 terms. He was in Parliament for 27 years. Something perhaps of an accidental politician, maybe. In total, he's in Parliament for a long time. And he's got a new memoir out called Out West, Big State, Small Town, which is a memoir of his life and times governing this huge place. Colin Barnett, good evening to you. Welcome to Nightlife.
3: Sorry, Philip, and very pleased to be on Nightlife, so thank you for the invitation.
0: Yeah, well, it's terrific too. We've got many listeners in Perth, of course, many of whom love to play the quiz a bit later on. You can, now that you've retired, of course, you know, you can be part of that, Colin, as well. You never set out to be a politician, did you? You were an economist at the beginning, weren't you?
3: Yeah, when I was at university, I did an honours degree in economics and a master's degree, and also spent some time as an academic. My first job was I had a cadetship with the Australian Bureau of Stats in Canberra. I enjoyed 2 or 3 years there, worked on major surveys, and the main objective in that, in the labour force statistics and so on, was a poll to select the new national anthem of Australia. And the major challenge there was to make sure Waltzing Matilda wasn't the popular choice. But that was a good learning experience. It had to be rigged, and it was slightly rigged. But that was great. And then I came back to West Australia and had a career in academics with Curtin University. As I said, went into the UK as part of that time. And then moved into sort of being an industry economist. So economics was my sort of passion. I really enjoyed that and still do. As for politics, I really wasn't interested in politics during my early years of, graduation and so on. It was something that just evolved over time.
0: Yeah, Noel, I love the story how you get elected. I mean, the seat of Cottesloe, which surely is a choice one, certainly a choice part of Perth, comes up. You're not even a member of the Liberal Party.
3: No, that was an extraordinary situation.
0: So hang on. So how did that come about? Someone suggested Barnett would be good. Let's get him in.
3: Well, at the time I was the director of the Chamber of Commerce and Industry. I'd been working around in industry as an economist. And I've done that for 5 years. And I was just starting to think that I really can't keep doing this for too much longer. I need to find something different to do. And started to think about maybe I should have a crack at politics, but had done nothing at all about it. I had been a little bit involved in the Liberal Party. I spoke at some of their seminars and things, but that was about it. And the then member, Bill Hassell, suddenly resigned as a Member of Parliament, and I thought, this is my chance. I've got to have a crack at this. So I got quickly joined the Liberal Party. I think there was a bit of cheating to make sure I qualified for the standard to be able to stand for a candidate. There was a 4-week campaign. First, I won the pre-selection, and it was a strong field. There's at least 5 or 6 people I think that would have been perfectly good choices, but somehow I won it. And 4 weeks later, I was a Member of Parliament.
0: Yes, this was a subject of some bemusement to your parents, because when you went to stand for election, your dad said, well, who would vote for you?
3: That was pretty typical of my father. My mother was always immensely proud of anything I did, big or small. My father was a bit more cynical. I just think he thought I couldn't really measure up. So every time I achieved something and my career progressed, he was in dismay.
0: Yeah.
3: But it all happened, and I think it frustrated my mother. It annoyed her a bit.
0: The luck continued, though, because in 1992 you become deputy leader after a twice-tied vote, but you become deputy leader because your name gets drawn out of a hat. See, all these things, all these little bits of luck, Colin.
3: Yeah, it wasn't little bits. I think I was reasonably well qualified and pretty good on policy issues and so on, but I just had remarkable luck right throughout my career, sometimes to the misfortune of others, but it was nothing I did. It just all happened, and it continued to happen right through, for a 27-year career.
0: Mm. I often think one of the reasons for this chat tonight is that I often think that because of the sheer size of WA and its remoteness, I mean, I think, isn't it the case, we had a fun fact on the quiz the other night, that Perth is, it is one of the most isolated capital cities in the world. I think maybe after Honolulu it's the most isolated
3: capital
0: city in the world. It's far away from everywhere, closer to Asia than it is to the rest of Australia. And this has bred a sort of, an idea of separateness, of separation. People in WA are of us, but also they kind of feel they're not, in a way. Do you think? Is that fair?
3: Yeah, I think it's a combination of factors. And, you've mentioned the size of the state, but 70% of it is classified as desert.
0: Yeah.
3: But it does... you're right, it's Sydney and Singapore about the same distance away from Perth. So everything is difficult in Western Australia, or costs more to provide education, health services and the like. I think because of that distance and the size of the state, there isn't an attitude in Western Australia that goes back for well over 100 years but still persists. And that is a view that if something needs doing or is worth doing, the attitude in Western Australia tends to be, well, if it's worth doing, we'll do it ourselves. And that can go right back to the 1890s, even more recently, the building of the spectacular Perth Stadium, which was one of my projects. Best stadium in the world, won every award for a stadium of that size virtually.
0: Yeah.
3: An example, I and Western Australia wouldn't have wanted me to go to Canberra and ask for financial support. And it's, you're right, a small population, only 3 million people, and 3 out of 4 live in Perth. So there's isolation, separation. But the real driving force is Western Australia's always had a very specialised economy. Agriculture, initially, gold, gas, and minerals. And so for Western Australia... Western Australians traditionally, whether it be business or government, tend to look to our future over the horizon, and particularly more recently into Asia, rather than over the Nullarbor. It's not anti-Australian, it's just that it's not so relevant to us as what's going on overseas.
0: No, and I'm not trying to push but there is a notion of separateness, isn't there? Famously, when was it? It was in the 1930s during the Depression, wasn't it? That WA had a referendum to secede from Australia, which passed, but then it died because the petition was sent to Westminster and they, didn't put it in the rubbish bin, but never actioned it, as it were.
3: they completely ignored it.
0: That's right.
3: And I'm glad they did.
0: but it has bred a sense, hasn't it, that WA is a special place which the rest of Australia doesn't quite get. And to some degree, that's probably true, isn't it?
3: Oh, I think it is true. And I guess the frustration

0: situation in Western Australia to some extent is that, due respect, but to the East Coast states and major cities have very little understanding of what Western Australia is about. It's not independent, absolutely, and it's not anti-Sydney or Melbourne or anything else. It's just that our future and our connections are very much to the north.
1: Yeah, yeah, and I want to talk about I want to talk about that in a moment too. Can we just go back in history a bit, because the size of the place has, you know, influenced so many themes in Western Australian history as well. It's because it struggled for a long time. It's, you know, I don't want to spend hours on this, but it struggles for a while. It's a free settler colony initially. There's no convicts, but there's nobody to do any work. It really struggles. They, you know, you have convicts for a while, and slowly it begins to get ticking. But as has happened in Australia and other parts of the world too, along comes the discovery of gold, particularly at Kalgoorlie. And this gives the place an enormous shot in the arm, doesn't it?
0: Yeah, that was 1890 that the gold was discovered. And at that stage, probably the Aboriginal population was 30,000 to 40,000 and scattered right across the state. The settler, British settler population was only about 45,000 at the beginning of the 1890s. So, you know, that wouldn't even fill the stadium. And gold was discovered, particularly the Kalgoorlie, and there was gold discoveries, and there was a gold rush. People came from elsewhere in Australia, from Asia, from America, everywhere. And just in the decade, the population increased fourfold. You know, that was part of the spirit. So we had a mixed population from origin quite separately and quite independently. And that led to federation not only bold decisions like the C.Y. O'Connor built a pipeline of water to Kalgoorlie.
1: Let's talk about that for a second.
0: Yeah.
1: This is, I am assuming people know about this, but I wonder, because this is another thing, you know, like so much of what happens in WA is poorly understood. This, but people say you can't pipe water around the country because it's too expensive and blah, blah, blah, which is often true. C.Y. O'Connor didn't believe this. Kalgoorlie was running out of water. You know, there were gold miners everywhere. The place was filthy. No one had sufficient supplies of potable water, let alone for washing. And this was a proposal to pipe water from the Mundaring Weir into Kalgoorlie. The only trouble is it's, 500, 600 k's away?
0: Yeah, over 500 kilometres,
1: yeah. So, you know, that, and it's not all downhill, so.
0: Most of it's uphill, yeah.
1: That's right, exactly. So, I mean, today, if such a thing was posited, it'd get rubbished. C.Y. O'Connor, a brilliant engineer, said, ignore the naysayers, and I'm going to do it. And he did. And that pipeline still spews water today, doesn't it?
0: It's the longest water pipeline still in the world, and it's operated for well over 100 years. C.Y. O'Connor, brilliant engineer, visionary, but the public ridicule that he suffered actually led to him suiciding before the pipeline was finished. That's the sort of pressure. The other side to it was that the Premier of the day, John Forrest, he funded it. He borrowed the money in of the British sort of capital markets. It was about equivalent to the state's annual budget. That was an incredibly bold decision, and Forrest copped enormous media criticism and the like. So I think that was probably the gutsiest decision ever made by Western Australia.
1: Yeah, and there have been some big ones. Gold and the associated development that goes with it kicks the place along a lot. But it's really, really the story of Western Australia is the story, in the modern story of Western Australia, is the story of its minerals too, isn't it? And the great bonanza that began with the opening up of the Pilbara in the early 60s, late 50s, early 60s. I mean, to understand this, yeah, again, you have to get back to the size of Western Australia and the difficulty of ever looking for anything in a state that big. I mean, famously, we've heard the Hancock story, but there were other prospectors too, weren't there?
0: It was an incredible achievement, because following the gold rush of the 1890s, Western Australia went through difficult times. You know, obviously the 1930s, you know, recession and or depression, two world wars and the like, and Western Australia did particularly poorly during that period. But the issue of the development of the Pilbara, there was really nothing much in the Pilbara, which is, you know, two-thirds of the way in the sort of up the pathway to the Kimberley. But this was in the post-war period, and obviously the proposals for the development of the Pilbara were really in the sort of 1950s into the 60s. So this was only a decade after the end of the war. And I was particularly conscious of that. My father was one of the rats at Tobruk. My uncle, Uncle Vic, he was a survivor of the Burma Railway. And I can remember as a very small young boy in the 50s listening to them talking about whether we should consider doing business with Japan. It was incredibly sensitive. And I'm sure the same sort of issues, probably on a different angle, would have applied in Japan about that. And the great achievement was the engineering of the mine development, particularly Rio Tinto and BHP, the pioneers. But it was also the political achievement of the then Premier David Brand and Charles Court, who was later the Premier. They convinced people like my father and my uncle that it was our future to build a relationship with Japan. That was an incredible achievement in a post-war environment. But the engineering that took place, those two companies, they built, there was nothing much up there. They built the mines, they built the rail lines, sort of 300 kilometres each. They built the ports, they built the towns, they built the hospitals, they built the schools. It was an extraordinary political achievement in the relationship with Japan, and an incredible engineering and, you know, bold project. So that West Australia's always had these sort of bursts of development, and that was the second burst. The 1890s, the first burst. So our economy is very specialised, and we're used to booms and busts. Western Australia is very good at riding them through.
1: Oh, yeah. No doubt about that. We'll talk about WA Inc. a bit later on in this conversation too. But this notion of what was developed in the Pilbara and the opening up of it in Australia, and, of course, WA now the number one exporter of iron ore, for example. This rebuilds the Japanese economy after the war, doesn't it, in ways that I don't think the rest of the country fully understood or embraced too, either, for that matter, did they?
0: No, I guess something was happening similar with coal in Queensland in particular.
1: Yeah,
0: but Western Australia was out there, and there was actually a ban, an embargo on iron ore exports. So that was the first thing that had to be removed, and eventually the Commonwealth government did that. The minerals belonged to Western Australia, and the negotiations with Japan were very much through Western Australia. For example, in that post-war environment, you didn't have governments dealing with each other so much. And so on the Japanese side, given the sensitivity of the time, didn't own the big projects. They were shareholders, but they took small shareholdings. And most of the dealings and negotiations from Japan weren't from politicians. It was from the trading houses, the Mitsuis and Mitsubishi, those sorts of companies. So a lot of thought was given to how do you actually develop a province as valuable and big as the Pilbara in that environment. And I think it was a great political and economic and engineering achievement.
1: Yeah, no, it was. I mean, unquestionably so. And that's continued, hasn't it, through the relationship that's developed with China as well. Because initially China's not the big customer, but they now are. And there's a degree to which, I mean, talk to me about this. There's a degree to which Western Australia, its business and its business leaders and its politicians too, for that matter, have relationships with China and earlier Japan, which were qualitatively different from the relationships that those countries had with the rest of the country.
0: Exactly, and you know, a lot of political rhetoric about China being a communist country and all of those sorts of factors and unknown. Richard Court in the 1990s was the Premier. I was the Deputy Leader of the Liberal Party and Minister responsible for, you know, basically the big projects. I first went to China in 1993, and it really was just starting to emerge, but very backward. It had a sort of a Cold War feeling about everything there. In a meeting with a Chinese vice premier, he was not interested in gas. And I've suggested to him that, you know, there could be a future there. And he said, we're only interested in iron ore. That's not the way it played out. Richard and I sort of kept on pursuing, and eventually the Chinese said, yeah, we are looking at gas. And I remember another senior member of the government in China said to me at one stage, we're looking at gas from Australia, Western Australia, and we're looking at gas from the Middle East. What would you do, Mr. Barnett? And I said, I'd do both. He laughed and he said, that's exactly what I'm going to do. He was in charge of all the gas and energy issues. So we built that relationship. Richard Court deserves great credit. He led the way on selling gas from the North West Shelf Project into China, their first purchase of China of energy and of gas from anywhere in the world. And that was a struggle. I was the support minister, but Richard got there, and that was the start of the trade. During my time later as premier, it tripled. And it was very much a deal. Commonwealth was supportive, no doubt about that, but because the gas was in Commonwealth waters, off very far offshore. But it was led by Western Australia, and two of our top three exports, iron ore and LNG, are two of the three.
1: Mm. Yes. Do you reckon people understand the technical difficulties and process of LNG extraction, liquefaction and export?
0: No, and it's not a straightforward exercise. You know, for example, the gas off the Carnarvon Basin, which is sort of halfway or two-thirds of the way between Perth and the Pilbara, that's the North West Shelf Project, and now Chevron, through Gorgon and Wheatstone, has also developed there. It's 300 kilometres off the coast, so it's got to be extracted from the ground. It's got to be piped to a processing plant, which is in Western Australia, on land. And then the process of actually cooling the gas down to a liquid means you've got to bring it down to minus 162 degrees Celsius. That uses a lot of energy just to do that. But you can, with gas, on an Australian context, you don't have to produce LNG. LNG is useful because it reduces the size or the volume of the gas down by 600 times. So that, you know, allows you to ship it in reasonable way. I've been arguing for a long time that Australia foolishly should be using gas from the West Australian coastline. Huge resources, and the next big one is the Browse gas field, which is off the coast further north, off the Kimberley coastline. I advocated that in 2018. Had that been built, a pipeline, would have been a long one, but no big. Western Australia's got three 1,500-kilometre pipelines in Western Australia. This would be about a 2,500 to 3,000-kilometre pipeline. But if that had been acted upon all those years back, the East Coast would not have an energy crisis now.
1: No. Why wasn't it done?
0: No big thinking. And it goes right back to, I would suggest that there has been close to 20 years of inept policy coming out of Canberra. Australia's rich in natural resources, but we don't develop them. I mean, Western Australia is developing everything it can, but that has not been reflected by successive governments in Canberra.
1: Why do you think that is?
0: Jealousy, ignorance of Western Australia. And it's been embarrassing.
1: There's a degree of ignorance about what's going on, with these projects, isn't there? I suppose that's what I'm getting to. Do you think?
0: Oh, I think so, Phil. I think that is true. And in my travels around Asia, I've had two or three premiers and prime ministers actually laugh when we've talked about gas and made the comment, why don't you use some of it for yourself? I remember the Singapore Prime Minister just rolling around laughing in a sort of funny way. He said, you're mad. You know, why isn't Australia making use of its gas? India, which is not accustomed to much extent now, but I remember the Indian head of minister talking to me, also saying, look, we'd buy every molecule of gas you've got if we could.

0: But you don't do it. You know, why don't you use it? It was just an inept policy.
1: Yeah, speaking of inept policy, that's what we've discussed. We've discussed this a lot in the eastern side of our country about the lack of a gas reservation policy here. And, you know, people fondly look to WA and say, well, hang on, they were sensible about it under Alan Carpenter, a former premier on politically on the other side, but that's irrelevant in a way, and prior to him too. That WA saw early on the need to have a reservation of some of, you know, this gigantic resource for the needs of Western Australians. And from earliest times this was done, wasn't it?
0: Yeah, the first LNG project for Australia was the Woodside project in 1989. It started exporting liquefied natural gas. The state government of the day, another big, bold decision, built the pipeline from the onshore plant at Karratha down to Perth, also contracted to buy a lot of gas, which it on-sold to industry and used in its state-owned utilities. So basically underwrote that. And one of the requirements was that a certain percentage of gas needed to be preserved for the domestic market. Now, moving on to Alan Carpenter, Labor Premier in 2006, was facing the situation of other projects. It was still only the Woodside project. That Chevron in particular was looking at building gas. And he, I guess, defined better the reservation policy by saying that it will apply to all LNG projects in Western Australia and it will be 15% of exports. I was in opposition and I publicly supported his position. So he firmed it up and clarified the future. It was a good decision.
1: It was a good decision. And now the rest of the country is scrambling to kind of catch up. A lot of people, when we talk about resources and gas in particular, Colin, and my guest is Colin Barnett, former Western Australian Premier. He's got a memoir out called Out West. A lot of people, when we're talking about this topic, feel as though Australians have been shortchanged. We're a resource-rich country. There's masses of resources and the bounty of them doesn't seem to have been shared around. And, you know, gas is an obvious, sticking out like a sore thumb example. But others point to the bounty of resources, coal and iron ore, gold, nickel, all the rest of it. Do you think Australians do get a fair share, have done themselves out of a better deal of their national resources?
0: I think it's a mixed bag. In some cases, I think it's been well done by successive governments. Mm. In others, not well. I guess a couple of examples. Iron ore, Australia's biggest export by value, Western Australia's been a dominant international player. The two initial projects developed in the 60s for iron ore in the Pilbara were BHP and Rio Tinto. And they had a very low rate of royalty because what perhaps many people don't understand is the minerals on land belong to the state governments, not to the Commonwealth government. And so there was that realisation that they built all the infrastructure, including social infrastructure, and so they were given a low price, a low royalty. Mm. Then as the China, by the time I was Premier, so quite a few decades later, those companies were becoming very conscious of the growth of China, and that was going to be the new growth market for them internationally. And the two the global heads of both companies came to see me in my office and said, "We want, can you help us? We need to get projects underway quickly to meet the China demand, and so on. So we want quick approvals, and we want your backing to be able to do that." And my response, which I remember word for word, is that to both the global heads, that I'm not much interested in selling you ever-increasing amounts of iron ore at half price, referring to the concessions they had in the low royalty rate. They left the room for about 10 minutes, came back and said, "We agree." That doubled the iron ore royalty to Western Australia worth billions of dollars a year. And they accepted that the concessions they were getting, that going back to the 1960s, had run their course. Now, I think the other example, which is very apparent now, is that I think there's finally a realisation in Canberra and in

0: Victoria and New South Wales, that we need gas, more gas into the power system, particularly on the east coast.
1: We do.
0: And a lot of the coal-fired power stations have either closed or are closing. They're old. Then, and I don't think anyone, maybe with the exception of Queensland, but I don't think anyone's going to be building any more coal stations. Now, it's great to have renewables coming in. That's all fine to try and reduce emissions. But a reliable energy supply, if you haven't got coal or you're not developing coal, then you need gas. And so you've got a situation where a royalty is the gas that's exported out of Queensland at site on Curtis Island. There's three projects there. The gas that they are cooling down to a liquid and selling internationally, that is onshore gas. So therefore it belongs to the Queensland government. I think the Queensland government, when that happened, should have put a not only a royalty on, but a reservation policy in place.
1: Yeah.
0: And that was the mistake. And the Commonwealth government of the day argued very vehemently against a reservation. Now, what the federal government's proposing now is taxes and reservations and everything else. The one thing that they seem to overlook is the Commonwealth doesn't own that tax. You don't have to have legislation. You don't have to try and bully states into their policy. All that is necessary is for the Commonwealth to persuade the Queensland government to put in a reservation so a part of that total gas that's exported is retained for the East Coast market.
1: Yeah.
0: I think that's dead easy to do. Yeah. But the Commonwealth is doing it in the most complicated way, and this sounds like a bit of devilish on my part. The motivation, I think, for that is the Commonwealth wants to use that to take over control of the entire Australian gas industry.
1: Mm. Colin Barnett's my guest, former Premier of Western Australia. His memoir, Out West, Big State, Small Town, looks at his time as Premier of this vast state. Other people, and this is, I suppose, at some degree an academic argument now, Colin, say that, you know, from the days of Rex Connor, the Minerals Minister in the Whitlam government, and before that too, people had different views about how the mineral wealth of Australia should be exploited. You know, people today have pointed to the Norwegian example, for example, with their oil and how they did it. That is, with the government itself involving itself in these projects. In other words, you know, mindful of the vast sums of capital expenditure required to get any of these projects up and running, was there a better way that would have given a bigger payback to Australians?
0: Well, on the most of the resources, there is a price that's charged. In other words, the minerals aren't given away. The company's got to pay a royalty rate, and people might argue, and some do, that the royalty rate should be higher. Well, yeah, maybe there's an argument there that could be looked at. But that's a state decision, state by state. Queensland increased its coal royalties a few years back, and the industry gets a bit upset about that. But that is, it's described as a royalty, and people think that's a tax. And I've repeatedly said to the industry, it's not a tax, it is a selling price. That is selling a product, iron ore, to you so you can export it. So that distinction needs to be made. The other point I think that's worth commenting on is that one of the reasons for the success of Western Australia in the resources industry and the gas industry and so on is there has always been a clear distinction in the role of government as distinct from the role of the companies and the buyers of the products. That has been a secret that has led to success. When government gets involved, you immediately get conflicts of interest between their role as a government and their role, if they go down that path, of being part of a company.
1: Yeah.
0: And I think that's one of the reasons I'm very nervous about the current federal government's plans to have a strategic reserve of minerals and critical, you know, rare earths and the like. That's going to raise conflicts of interest and competition between the Commonwealth to try and sell bits of its reserve with other independent private projects. It's not the way to go about policy.
1: No, and we've never done it, have we? Not really.
0: No, the Commonwealth's had a few goes, though. Kevin Rudd wanted a mining tax, and at the time I was the only Liberal Premier around Australia, so the only person at

0: just in Australia. So there you are.
1: Well, I tell you why I do that, because I'm a supporter and follower, and I listen and watch ABC.
0: Yeah.
1: But the ABC, some of your colleagues, Philip, mm-hmm. Invariably refer to WA. They don't do an abbreviation like that for any other Australian state or territory. And I just think that's a little bit offensive.
0: Well, yeah, we're going, I'm just trying to think here. We do say Tassie. We do say, well, we don't say SA. That's true. We do.
1: Look at your news issue next time, tomorrow.
0: Yeah. Yeah. All right. 1-300-800-222 is my number. People are very concerned, obviously, about global warming issues and the role of, you know, big offshore producers like Woodside, etc. What's your view about those concerns?
1: Well, I think Australia has lost the plot by overemphasising the role of renewable energy and abiding with so-called targets out of Paris and so on. Look, pretty well, most countries are largely ignoring that or getting around it. I think we should be reducing emissions, but I don't think that should lead all the policies around energy. In my view, coal's going to be less. That's already happening.
0: Mm.
1: Renewables, they've got an increasing role to play. And the other role is for gas to take up at least some part of what was the previous generation from coal and gradually have a target of gradually reducing emissions year on year. And I think that can be done. I think all this expenditure on battery systems and the like, that's probably the main driving force of rising energy costs, and we don't need it.
0: Well, won't we need it eventually? I mean, if you consider that to achieve a goal of net zero in the end, you're going to have to get off fossil fuels, and therefore gas, while obviously a valuable fuel in the interim, is clearly going to be absolutely essential in the interim. Maybe into the longer future, but it's going to be a diminishing contributor as well, isn't it?
1: And it will. And
0: in which case you need batteries and storage, don't you?
1: Well, no, I think in some cases you will, in remote areas and so on, that may be necessary. But if you replace a coal power station with a gas power station, you halve emissions from that source.
0: Mm.
1: Gas has half the emissions of coal. So I think that's going to continue, and that's probably the way investment will go. I think we've got a situation where we have to have a good energy supply. There's going to be more pressure on it with artificial intelligence going on and so on. So as I said, I think the objective should be something along the lines of coal's going to be reduced further. Renewables are going to grow because they are renewables and they've got no emissions. And the gap between will be filled by gas, which will grow. But the trend will always be to reduce total emissions. And I think that is possible throughout Australia.
0: Mm. Can we talk about agriculture for a second? One of the great irrigated agriculture projects in Australia was the Ord Dam, the Ord River, the damming of the Ord River, the creation of Lake Argyle, and so on. You know, you're an economist. It's hard to say it's a waste of money, but it hasn't worked, has it?
1: Well, it has now.
0: Really?
1: Yep, it has. The original stage one, it was called, of the Ord River project was back in 1972,
0: mm-hmm.
1: Funded by the state and largely by the Commonwealth. Now, that's a massive body of water and developed part of the Kimberley. And to put it in context, that Kimberley region, which is a pretty special region,
0: mm-hmm.
1: It is twice the size of the state of Victoria. So we're not talking about a small area of land. It's a massive area. But it did struggle for a long time. During my time as a minister and then later as a premier, in conjunction with the Commonwealth in terms of responding to the global financial crisis, I give Kevin Rudd some credit for that, we built Stage 2. And it is a spectacular area to go. If you like to explore the north of the country, go and have a look at the Northern Territory and then come across the border and look at the Ord River. It is extraordinary.

0: development.
1: I know it's an extraordinary looking development, but whether or not it's worth it is another matter, isn't it? And
0: well, it is.
1: Stage one wasn't. I mean, in all fairness, was not worth, was it?
0: No, well, I don't agree. I mean, it was a bold decision, and it's taken a long time to get its viability. But stage two was a huge expansion of that, and it's becoming a major producing area. And also, there are some, I wouldn't say political, but some issues to think about. You know, a lot of people would think we are a little bit vulnerable in the north of our state. That built that project as an agricultural producer, and the township developed, and there's still potential. I'd in fact like to see it. That's the eastern end of the Kimberley. I'd like to see something similar develop on the western end near Broome. I think we do have a need to populate and develop the north of our country. And that's what Western Australia is doing with his part, the Kimberley.
1: Yeah, I know it's been been part of Australian history to populate the north, and without much success. But good luck with it in that sense. So a lot of people just thinking about WA Inc. and the cowboy times, I suppose, of WA. That's the other view, I suppose, that many other people outside of the state have of Western Australia. That's full of all these, full of a lot of, you know, cowboy entrepreneurs, Alan Bonds, and so on, and you know, personified through the whole WA Inc. period. And even today, though, a lot of people think of Western Australia. They probably think of Twiggy Forrest and Gina Rinehart. You think that in Western Australia itself, that's not how the Western Australian people think about their own state.
0: Yeah, look, Alan Bond did win the America's Cup, so give him credit for that.
1: Yeah.
0: But look, I think Western Australia has had a history of, you know, I don't know what you call them, entrepreneurs and some scallywags amongst them. And there's no doubt about that.
1: Come on, Colin, some outright crooks as well.
0: Yeah, and a few people went to jail in the WAX saga of the late 80s. And thank you for the references to my book, but the subtitle of Out West is Big State, Small Town, and that's the small town component. So that's something that
1: everybody does know everybody, don't they?
0: Yeah, it's a very still a clubby sort of town, and that's something. When I first became premier, I made a pledge of three things that I wanted to achieve, and the third one was to establish higher standards of integrity in Western Australia. And we did a lot, but there's more to be done.
1: Just a couple of other issues before you go, because so much we could talk about it. One of the things you're proud of, you say, was a native title settlement for Perth in the southwest. How would you describe the state of play of Aboriginal relations and development?
0: Yeah, look, it was
1: in Western Australia.
0: It was an extraordinary settlement of native title to give opportunities to Aboriginal people to determine their own future, and also to stop all the delays that were happening on any sort of project, new roads or whatever else. It probably will be the biggest project ever in Australia, past and future. It covers all of the Perth and all of the southwest of the state, where 90% of the people live. It will include six different Aboriginal groups that make up the Noongar people, so it's complicated. There's an allocation of around $6 billion of compensation from the state government spread over a number of years, so it was to be protected in a trust. It provided land for Aboriginal people and direct roles in the maintenance of national parks and allocations of land. The interesting thing about it, Philip, the initiative to do that, because it did involve basically giving up native title and replacing it with this arrangement. So that was a brave decision by the Aboriginal people. And the initiative to do that was their initiative, not the government's. But we supported it and funded it. And look, it's I think it's not only a big scale in every sense, area, populations and everything else. It was a great element of leadership. It seems to be going very well as far as I go, but the Aboriginal people now are determining their own future. So I'm immensely proud of it, and I'm proud of the government people that negotiated the deal. It took a long time. I got quite a few comments, you know, why is it taking so long? And my answer was always, the Aboriginal people are basically forgiving away their native title or Mabo type win. in exchange for something different. And I said, for them, it is the one big roll of the dice. So let's be patient and get it through. And we eventually got there.
1: Colin Bunnett's my guest, former Premier of Western Australia. We're talking about the big state. He's written a book called Out West, which is a memoir of his time in politics. It's one of those, I suppose, if you're thinking of the way that other people regard the West too, as a frontier town. Is that how you think it should be regarded?
0: Look, there are parts of the state that are certainly frontier nature, but Perth's not. Perth's a big modern city, there's lots of other industries, but we are dominated by the resources sector and agriculture. And the other point I think I'd like to make in that sense, it's a modern town. Maybe it's not as lively as a Sydney, but it is growing strongly, and Western Australia is a prosperous state. Give any job, people get paid more here, there's more opportunities, and people work hard, particularly if they do fly in, fly out to mining projects. But Perth is a very rapidly growing in population, income and personal wealth.
1: Mm. Why is politics so nuts at the moment, do you think, Colin? You spend time in it. Bill Keelty today, former advisor in the Hawke government, said, economically Australia's not doing well. He says, we ought to be doing better than we are. Resource prices are high, but real wages are going backwards. We've got the growth of grievance parties, I think it's fair to say. What's happened to the general consensus in Australia, do you think?
0: Well, during my 8.5 years as Premier, there were 4 Prime Ministers, 5 if you count Kevin Rudd twice, because he made a bit of a comeback. So that disharmony in government, that's a problem. And the other problem is that Australia's only growing at about 2% a year. That's nowhere near enough.
1: Mm.
0: That's not enough to maintain the workforce. Now, in West Australia, there's still a sort of shortage of labour for various reasons. But nationally, the growth rate's slow, productivity's not happening. Unfortunately, I think West Australia is heading for probably close to a recession. This is going to be a really tough next 12 months.
1: Mm. Yep. All right. Interesting. Colin, time has beaten us. It's always like this when we're having an interesting chat. Thank you for joining us. We've got lots of listeners in Western Australia, of course, and it's been a pleasure talking to you about the joys and challenges and contributions of the state of Western Australia. Thank you.
0: Thank you, Philip, and thank you to your listeners. I've enjoyed the experience.
1: Colin Barnett, former Premier of Western Australia, and his memoir is called Out West. Robin says the emus won the only war in WA. That's true. Oh, we didn't talk about the emu war. That's a funny part of WA, of Western Australia's history as well. All righty, we've got news coming up and the nightlife news breakdown to follow. Plenty more, so stay around.
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0: ABC News with David Rollins. Tit-for-tat strikes between Iran and the US are continuing, with mounting concerns over the prospect of a long-term peace deal. The BBC's Yolan Nell has the latest.
1: President Trump has again spoken about this site called Pickaxe Mountain. It's near Natanz, really saying that, you know, the US could intensify its strikes and could target this sensitive location. That brought a prompt response from Iranian leaders threatening that they would then broaden this war more widely in the region. Now, all of that happening is there has been some sign of diplomatic efforts in the past day with Iran's interior minister in Islamabad meeting the Pakistani prime minister and other officials there who have been so key in the mediation efforts. And we know there's a lot of diplomatic contact going on between Arab Gulf countries as they try to get diplomacy going.
0: The Foreign Minister Penny Wong says she told her Chinese counterpart Wang Yi that Beijing's missile test earlier this month was destabilising. Here's Foreign Affairs reporter Stephen Jedgetts.
2: Penny Wong met Wang Yi yesterday on the sidelines.

0: Of the ASEAN meeting in the Philippines. Senator Wong said she was worried the missile test would raise the risk of miscalculation and called it destabilising.
1: We have put that publicly and we have put that directly to Foreign Minister Wang Yi in my discussions yesterday.
0: Chinese state media has reported that Wang Yi told Penny Wong during the meeting that Australia shouldn't maintain double standards, seemingly a reference to US missile tests in the region.
2: One Nation leader, Pauline Hanson, is attracting condemnation for describing domestic violence as a two-way street. Political reporter Lexi Junowick takes up the story.
3: Speaking with Brisbane radio station 4BC today, Senator Hanson said she's experienced domestic violence herself and it is wrong, but it's also a two-way street.
4: If you're not in a house where you feel safe, you feel you don't want to be there, then you shouldn't put up with it.
3: In a statement, the CEO of Women and Girls Emergency Centre, Nicole Yade, says Senator Hanson's comments are vile and shameful and that while anyone can experience violence, the majority of domestic and family violence is perpetrated by men against women and children.
2: If you or someone you know needs help, support is available through 1-800-RESPECT. Prosecutors have told Melbourne's county court the woman at the centre of a rape case had no motive to tell lies. With more on this, here's court reporter Christian Silver.
5: The woman has accused a well-connected Melbourne businessman of raping her in March 2023. For legal reasons, we aren't able to tell you his name. Today, prosecutors told the jury the woman had no reason to make the allegations up and had stuck to the same story for 3 years. But lawyers for the accused man launched a blistering attack against the complainant and the prosecution case. Defence barrister Dermot Dan accused the woman of giving false evidence and told the jury they needed to acquit his client. The trial continues.
2: A 16-year-old boy has been remanded in custody after he was charged with murdering his mother and attempting to kill his younger sister in Perth's southeast. Lauren Smith has this story.
6: The accused teenager is facing two charges, including murder and unlawfully attempting to kill. Police allege the boy stabbed his 35-year-old mother and 12-year-old sister at the family home in Bentley. His mother died at the scene. The teenager appeared in Perth Children's Court via video link from Bankshire Hill Detention Centre today. When the magistrate read the murder charge, he appeared visibly distressed and said, "Why would I do that? I wouldn't do that." The court heard a psychiatric assessment has been requested before he's due back in court next month.
2: A communications expert says the potential cyber attack on Origin Energy should be taken seriously because the company is a major energy supplier. The retailer is investigating whether hackers accessed some customers' personal information. Origin says it is taking precautionary measures, but does not believe bank or credit card details were affected. Digital and data specialist Neil Glentworth from Evenact Consulting says any breach involving a critical infrastructure is significant.
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2: Yes, well, hello and how are you? Philip Clark with you on ABC Radio. This is Nightlife and into the second hour of the program on this Wednesday, the 22nd of July. Second hour of the program, it's 6 past 11 Eastern Time, 6 past 9 in WA, South Australia and the Northern Territory. It's 24 to 11. Excellent to be with you as well. As I say, I'll put that chat with Colin Bunyan up as a podcast a bit later on. You can grab our podcast through the ABC Listen app. Just put Nightlife into the search bar, or you can stream them directly from the website, abc.net.au/nightlife. And did I mention this before? Oh, yes, the 2026 Andrew Olley lecture with Alessandra Galloni, the executive editor of Reuters, is up there as well. She spoke last night about AI and journalism. It was pretty interesting. We broadcasted last night on the program after Alessandra had given the speech, but it's there for you to listen. So check it out on our podcasts as well. 1-300-800-222 is the number. Coming up in this hour, Hugh Rimmington's going to lead the Nightlife News breakdown for us. Plenty to talk about, in particular the news on this Australian doctor that's been discovered, is that the right word, in a Iraqi jail. Don't think anyone's particularly keen for him to come back to the country, but anyway, we'll talk some more about that. Ian Verrand on economics and oil prices and what on earth is going on there. And why when you're having a glass of beer do you feel like a bag of chips or a bag of peanuts, but you never feel like a Mars bar and ice cream? Why is that? There's some reasons for it. So we'll explore some of those as well. Love to talk with you as well. 1-300-800-222 is my number. Let's kick it all off with the Nightlife News Breakdown.
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2: Well, welcome to Nightlife News Breakdown. Today, the fraught situation of what to do with Australians who served with ISIS is again back in the headlines. According to the Australian newspaper, Tarek Kamlay, a Perth paediatrician, known in the popular media as Dr. Jihad, who was presumed dead, is one of 13 Australian men apparently imprisoned in an Iraqi jail. He wants to return home. Maybe you wouldn't blame him. The doctor travelled to Syria in 2015 to join the Islamic State group, and his family and authorities have long believed that the now 41-year-old had died in a siege in Raqqa in 2017. Now, the government hasn't confirmed that the man is alive. Frontbencher Claire O'Neill said, in any event, she hopes that he rots in jail.
3: How someone who's a trained medical professional, who's trained to help people stay alive, ends up in a death cult, I simply cannot imagine. As far as I'm concerned, that person can rot in jail.
2: Yes, a government spokesperson said the government's made clear that it won't provide any assistance to any Australian who made the horrific choice to lead a dangerous terrorist organisation. Well, we've been down this road before, haven't we? I mean, opposition leader Angus Taylor's called on the government to pull out all stops to prevent the Australian-born ISIS fighter from returning home.
4: He shouldn't come back. And the government should say that today. They should say he's not coming back to this country, and we're going to pull out all stops to prevent him from coming back to the country. And they have many levers. Passport issuance. Are they going to issue him a passport? Well, they shouldn't. Temporary exclusion orders. Are they going to issue a TEO? Well, they should. Preventing third parties from aiding and abetting him to come back to this country. Legislation in front of the parliament that they could pass when we go back to parliament. All of this is what Labor should do, and they should commit to those three things.
2: Well, as we know, it's constitutionally difficult, if not impossible, to prevent an Australian citizen coming back. But anyway, to discuss it more, we're joined by Hugh Rimmington, National Affairs Editor at 10 News First. Hugh, good to have you back.
5: Hello, Philip.
2: Seems to be a rare day where all sides of politics agree on something. Here we are. What's the backstory to this? What's the backstory to this bloke, Tarek Kamlay?
5: Well, there's two things that are going on here. One is a really interesting constitutional question. And we'll get to that. The other is the human drama, because it is a mystery. It is worthy of better minds, and it's worthy of literature to look on this lad. He's not a lad, he's 41 now.
2: Yeah.
5: But he was born in Australia, in Perth. Palestinian father, German mother, raised in the suburbs, a irregular attendee to a mosque in Thornleigh when he was living here.

0: You mean
1: in Sydney?
0: In Australia.
1: Oh, in Australia.
0: Perth, in Thornley.
1: In Perth, the suburb
0: of Thornley, yeah. So, according to the mosque itself. Now, he looked in every regard like a blessed, sun-kissed Aussie. There's a photograph of him fit and lean with a surfboard under his arm, you know, clean-shaven in the sunlight running up a beach. And obviously bright, not only going to a medical school, but then choosing to specialise in the care of children. And for the various videos that were put out from his professional career attest to the truth. He seemed to do work with neonatal prems, you know, premature babies and so on. So the most vulnerable human beings that you can think of. So what was it that took this guy who had evinced no particular deep interest in Islam, who was a perfect example of a well-integrated child of migrants, but native-born Australian, to then throw in his lot with Islamic State? That is a deep mystery. And then not only was he a question, he told people that he was going to go to the Middle East to work for Medicine Sans Frontières, Doctors Without Borders, you know, a very, very noble self-sacrificing calling that some medical practitioners do. Instead, he went there. He may have found something that he completely didn't expect and that it was a horror and et cetera. But the thing is that he stayed on and made propaganda videos for them.
1: Yeah, he did.
0: And so there's no way that this is a guy who could not have been aware of the appalling atrocities, the beheadings, the utterly un-Islamic element of killing other Muslims because they had different grades of the faith, because ISIS is a Sunni-based organization, and one of the first things they did in Iraq and Syria, if they came across Shias, was to kill them, which is the other major strand of Islam. And, you know, so none of that is consistent with a man who's taken the Hippocratic Oath, which starts with, first of all, do no harm. So, and then, of course, he disappears. And the word comes back that in the calamitous fall of Raqqa, in which many died on both sides, but it effectively crushed the concept of Islamic State, that he had died in the middle of that. And yet now he's turned up in this Iraqi jail, so he understands. So the government is not officially confirming that, but there are no denials that this is, in fact, what the state of play is. Mm. And then we get onto the question of what on earth do we do with them?
1: Well, this is the thing. And, you know, we've been down this road before. Constitutionally, if a person is an Australian citizen, you can't stop them coming to Australia. You could delay them a bit, but you can't stop them coming back. This is the whole argument with the ISIS brides thing, isn't it? And the argument goes, if they have committed wrongs, then they should be brought back, and you can try and put them in jail here.
0: So the coalition government from the days of Tony Abbott tried to strip the citizenship of dual citizens. Mm. Now, there are a couple of things that are going on here. One is that there is a UN Convention Against Statelessness, which was established after the Second World War, when lots of people's countries had disappeared.
1: Yeah, and rightly so. Statelessness is not we should all be working to avoid it.
0: Yeah, well, we should all belong to some country, and that country have responsibilities to us, and we to that country, and that helps the whole system of the world go round. Mm. So what the Abbott government did was bring in a law which meant that if someone had access to citizenship of another country, you could strip them of Australian citizenship, and they wouldn't therefore be stateless because they would have another. They would still be citizens of another state. And so 17 ISIS fighters, starting with the utterly odious Khalid Sharouf, a thug of the worst order, he was stripped of his. He was the first. But then ultimately it went to the High Court, and the High Court ruled that you couldn't do it, even if they had citizenship of another country. And that's on the basis that it is technically in law a punishment, and a punitive act is a matter for courts it is not a matter for you know, the executive, and the Constitution protects the rights of citizens to hold their citizenship, and so. So now we've established that they're citizens and that citizenship can't be taken away from them. What are the duties of the state to its citizens, even if they are completely repulsive or they've done repulsive things or they're alleged to have done repulsive things? And that's where it gets complicated, because you can't stop someone activating their own constitutional rights to return. You can slow it down. There's a temporary exclusion order that was established, but it has a very high threshold, because you can temporarily exclude a citizen on the grounds that you have reasonable grounds to believe that they're coming into the country with a view to do violence or to enable others to do violence. So it has to be the test that there is an active plan. And that's why one of the ISIS brides was held up under a temporary exclusion order, and then they dropped it because they realized that it was impossible to kind of prove that she was actively planning an act of terror or violence in Australia. So that threshold is very high, and it's only temporary anyway, because as soon as a court becomes convinced that they're not actively planning something, the temporary exclusion order no longer can apply. So if you listen to what Angus Taylor's saying, he's saying something else which is quite interesting. And he says that they put up legislation to try it a different way. Let's just assume that this Dr. Jihad gets let out of this Iraqi jail. Let's also assume that he doesn't have a huge pile of funds available to him at that point. So he's been kicked out of a jail onto the street. Now, how does he even get to an Australian consular office? How does he even pay for a
1: passport?
0: A passport, or prove that he is in fact who he says he is? How does he live in the interim? So what happened with the ISIS brides were that people went to help, and not just the ISIS brides, but the earlier tranche of people who were brought back, including under the coalition government, more than 40 brought back under the coalition government, others helped them. So what the coalition now says is they've got this legislation and they're inviting the government to support them, that you make it illegal to have anyone help someone in any way. And so you try to use that to discourage the person from even just getting to the consular office. It's messy, let's face it. Even at the best of it, it's pretty messy. And then it raises other questions, you know, where is the extent of that illegality? You know, does it become illegal to go and help you know, a relative come back from something rather if they'd done crimes? You know what is the point?
1: That's right.
0: So it gets very, very messy. In the end, if the guy can get out of jail, hurdle number one, but he survived this long, he's obviously got some resilience, and someone can help him through the process, there's absolutely nothing that can stop him coming back. But then, as Chris Bowen, the cabinet minister, said today, he'll come back to the full force of the law. There's no doubt about that.
1: And fair enough. If you want him punished, I mean, you know, let's do it. All right. Look, former ACTU boss and Labor reformer Bill Keltie has got stuck into the economy and by implication the government as well. He's let fly at a written submission to a parliamentary inquiry saying taxes and spending are too high. There's something very wrong, he says, when living standards are falling. At the same time, commodity prices are booming. And all round has stuck the boot in. What's the backstory here, Hugh?
0: So Bill Keltie, for those who might recently have arrived in the country, was the ACTU secretary in the early 90s when he made an extraordinary reforming partnership with Paul Keating when he was first treasurer and then when he became prime minister, that was one of the reforming engine rooms in Australia. And among the many legacies was the superannuation system that we now know and that has enabled people to have some security outside the pension from their own savings down through the years. So, and he doesn't often come out and have a whack at anything. So the mechanism that he's used is a little bit obscure. With this, he's made a submission. He's now on the board of a thing called Linfox Armaguard. Armaguard is now the only remaining company that transports cash around the country.
1: Yeah.
0: So if, you know, you go down

0: to your supermarket, you go wherever you go, and you hand over cash and you get change back and all the rest of it. All that cash has to be moved around the country, and it's armor guard. Fewer and fewer people are using cash, and yet it's a bit like the postal service. You've still got to have a mechanism going, even if it's being used less and less, or otherwise you no longer have cash going in the system. Now, for armor guard, it's become a deeply marginal business. In fact, it exists as the sole provider because the other alternative competing provider couldn't cut it anymore, and so it was folded into the armor guard operation. Now, Bill Kelty is on the board of Linfox armor guard. Now, what he was making a submission to is a piece of legislation that is currently before a Senate committee, and the legislation suggests that if armor guard is unable to maintain this, because it simply can't afford to do it, there's not enough money left in it and yet to get the cash around, there's a $400 million set aside of public funds so that essentially the transportation of cash becomes renationalized.
1: That's right.
0: Well, that has set Bill Kelty off. And
1: I remember doing a story about it, because I mean, cash, the transport of cash was seen as a national public good, and if it stopped, I mean, there would be a crisis. So the government
0: there are people who have great faith in cash, and the evidence seems to suggest there's quite a lot of people actually stockpiling cash, which is interesting.
1: Yes, it is.
0: So. Kind of the prepping element of it, I suppose. So what he's said is that this shows the absolute paucity of thinking. His basic argument is that the bank should front up more money, to keep this thing liquid for armor guard. But he says this is the same thinking that delivers quarantine centres that are never used, that puts money aside for Commonwealth Games that are never held. You'll recall Victoria threw up its hands and said it couldn't afford the Commonwealth Games, and that's why the one which is we're about to begin, it was in Glasgow. Glasgow took it up. He's basically saying that Australia has utterly lost its way, and it taxes too much, it spends far too much, and yet at the same time, real wages are going backwards.
1: They are.
0: And at a time when we are still doing well with commodity prices and our terms of trade are pretty good. He says, what on earth is going on? In the matter of the cash business with armor guard, he says, Paul Keating would have sorted this out within an hour. Hang on a minute. Within 45 minutes, he said to me, because he would have just said, oh, this is hopeless, banks, you pay more. And so what he's speaking to is actually exactly the same thing we're hearing from One Nation, from if you listen to Barnaby Joyce, one of the points that he makes is that we are much better than we should be, much better than we are, that many, many people are genuinely struggling.
1: Yeah.
0: So many of the things that were taken to be, you know, reasonable expectations of the kind of quality of life that you'd have in Australia, particularly economically, have disappeared. The diminishment of real wages, Labor would say, that they have restored real wages growth since they returned to power, and the collapse in real wages was much stronger under the coalition governments, and that's true. But at the same time, taken as a whole, real wages are down.
1: Yeah, they are.
0: And taxes are unquestionably up.
1: That's right.
0: And spending is up. Yep. And we're going into a phase where an aging population is going to, and greater defence needs are going to, going to increase that spending. The NDIS, et cetera, are going to increase those things. Bill Kelty says, look at the infrastructure spending we do in Australia. We spend, he says, far too much for everything. We build the most expensive tunnels in the world. He's referring to Snowy 2.0. He says, for the price of that, the Chinese would have built 20 tunnels and done that in a fraction of the time. One of the arguments that he's made is that wage rises should only go where there is an undertaking to undergo training. So what he would like to see is the entire workforce, in order to get wage rises, that is to say the wage and salary earners, should commit to, and their employers commit to, forms of training so that we're

0: constantly reframing ourselves for the workforce that needs to come.
1: Yeah.
0: Because that is a space that's rapidly changing, is going to change for our life. So why not make training, embed it within the workforce, and that would boost the productivity. Mm. He's got a million ideas, Bill Kelvey. Always fascinating to
1: talk to him. Yes, he does have a lot of ideas. And look, and his analysis, I think, is probably a lot of people would agree. I mean, people haven't made up the cost of living crisis. You know, it's not a made-up slogan. It exists. People feel it. It's real. That's the...
0: Oh, no, it's true. And the one point he said is that he said the headline that was in the Fin Review on that, which basically said Kelvey has a crack at the current government, or that's the way he perceived that it was, he says everyone has something to blame with that, including the citizenry. He says every one of us has a stake in this. It's for us to make choices. He points out Victoria, which is coming up for an election. No one wants, he says, the Labour government in Victoria. Not many people want the Liberals to form government in Victoria. And most people don't want One Nation, which are doing better in the polls. They don't even have a leader in Victoria at the moment, let alone candidates. He said if there was not compulsory voting in Australia, 5% of the Victorian electorate, on his view, would turn up to vote. And I don't think he's far wrong.
1: No. All right, just before you go, we spent a lot of calls about Barnaby and the dog last night. There's some degree of doubt as to whether there was a dog. What do you think?
0: Well, look, I've heard that there's a thing that exists called a horse whisperer. Yeah. I think we can safely agree that Barnaby Joyce is not a dog whisperer, because if there was a dog there, I think he was barking more than the dog was. Let's put it that way. But it was the timing, I thought, struck me as interesting. Barnaby is, for all his blustering professional buffoonery, is a very astute operator. He was being asked about basically how could he stand, or was he, you know, fundamentally getting any buyer's remorse about joining One Nation after Pauline Hanson's efforts in Sicily and with Tommy Robinson doing the podcast and all the rest of it. And at that point, he, rather than directly answering the question, feels the need to reprimand the dog. Yes. And now we're all talking about the dog. So
1: exactly. As I was saying to someone this morning, politicians know full well there is only a limited amount of time in the interview. And if you can waste time doing other things and creating another story out of it, then, you know, all the benefit, rather than subjecting yourself to any difficult questioning. And so Barnaby Joyce is a bit of a master at it, isn't he?
0: He is. He is. Mm. That's right. Yeah. I have to say that it adds to the spectacle, and the takeaway that I got from the whole Hanson exercise in Europe, including in Italy, and in the Tommy Robinson interview and all the rest of it, is that it is spectacle. It is Trumpian spectacle.
1: Yep.
0: And at the moment, spectacle is working. You don't need policies. If you can keep rolling up spectacle, it doesn't seem to do any harm. And for the poor old-fashioned lead-footed, or sort of leaden-footed, old-style politicians who might be grinding away at some policy or trying to get things done and all the rest of it, it's a totally different game. You're being left behind.
1: Yep.
0: And that's not good for anyone, to be honest.
1: Nope, it is not. All right, Hugh, it's terrific to talk, as always. Appreciate it. Thank you.
0: All the best, Phil. Take care.
1: Hugh Remington, National Affairs Editor at 10 News, first leading the breakdown tonight.
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1: Here's 1-300-800-222 is the number. Thanks for all the texts on that too. Colin has texted saying, oh, the hypocrisy. Angus and Pauline want to deport criminal aliens back to where they came from, but refuse to accept an Australian back into Australia.
4: Mm.
1: Well, that is true. So, quite a few texters saying, you know, we should never accept these people back. Look, this is the problem that you have, though, constitutionally, with people who are Australian citizens. And no country in the world has an interest in statelessness. This is... which is a big problem for the people who have seemingly no right to enter any country in the world. It's a problem. 1-300-800-222 is my number. Robin says, Philip Ree, Barnaby, smoke and mirrors, all to deflect one's attention. Yes. Fair enough too. All right, Ian Verinder is going to talk to us about economics. And then why do we want a bag of chips and not an ice cream when we're having a beer? Mm? I know, these are...

0: Party issues a moment, I agree. Let's talk economics. At least that's valuable.
1: Economics.
0: Well, joining us for a look at business and finance news is Ian Verinder, ABC's chief business correspondent. Ian, good evening to you. Welcome back to Nightlife.
2: Evening, Phil. Good to be here.
0: I was watching last night as the usual chaos descended on Iran via US bombings, etc., and glanced up at the oil price, and the oil price actually, for a little bit, went down.
2: Yeah, I know.
0: What's going on?
2: Look, it hasn't really been responding for quite some time to the real crisis. And it got to me the other day, and I thought, I'm going to dig in and have a bit of a look at this. And there's some really interesting dynamics going on within the oil and the fuel markets. And we're in a temporary kind of situation at the moment where we've got a crisis emerging in refined fuels, in the supply of refined fuels. And by that, I'm talking about diesel, jet fuel and gasoline. So the world is rapidly running out of those kind of fuels, but there's a temporary glut of oil at the moment. There's more oil floating around and available.
0: A temporary glut of the raw material, as it were.
2: Yeah, yeah. So the raw material, the crude oil is out there in plentiful supply, but there's a shortage of the refined fuels. And this all gets down to a couple of factors. One is that, we had that temporary, very, very brief ceasefire before it crumbled, and a lot of crude oil came out of the Persian Gulf. And went to, various markets around the world. We've had a huge amount of reserves that have been released over the course of the past few months, but we're now running out of those reserves. There's not much left there in the tank. China has stopped buying crude oil, so it's dropped out of the market. So there's another glut.
0: Why is that?
2: I'll get to that in a second. But the other factor, and the big one at the moment, is that Ukraine has been really hitting Russia hard, and it's been hitting Russia on its oil refineries. So Russia, which is one of the world's biggest, it's the second biggest exporter of diesel, has got no more refining capacity. About 40% of its capacity has been knocked out by Ukrainian drones. So you've got all of this oil that's kind of banking up around the world that can't be refined because there's a shortage of refining capacity, and it's starting to spill over everywhere. Now, China, in the early part of this crisis, stocked up on huge amounts of crude oil. So they're swimming in crude oil there. And what they did when they saw the problems with refined fuel early on, they said, we're not exporting any diesel, nothing at all. So they're sitting on a lot of refined fuel that they're not exporting. There's no refined fuel coming out of the Gulf, which is the major source of diesel, and Russia is not exporting any diesel at all either. So you've got a real crisis, a real crunch point in that refined point of the market, but, there's a huge amount, there's something like 135 million barrels of oil floating around in Russian tankers out at sea that they can't get into port because the ports are being bombed and the refineries are all out of action. So they're running around the world trying to sell their oil as cheaply as they can, and that's keeping the price of crude oil in check right at the moment.
0: It's weird, isn't it?
2: It is.
0: It can't last.
2: No, it can't go on forever. And, if there's not a resolution to this situation in the Gulf, and it doesn't seem like we're getting close at all. I mean, we've got two tankers on fire there because the Iranians have fired on it.
0: Well, it got worse overnight because the Houthis in Yemen said that they were going to close off the strait that leads to the Red Sea, which leads to the Suez Canal.
2: That's right.
0: So if that happened, a whole lot of world trade simply stops.
2: Yeah, and look,
0: or becomes massively more expensive.
2: They've been quite specific in saying they're going to have a naval blockade of Saudi Arabia. Now, Saudi Arabia has been transporting quite a lot of crude oil across the country through a pipeline, which in the early days of this crisis, people were saying it's a very small pipeline, doesn't have a lot of capacity, they're not going to be able to get much through there. They've managed to get about half their normal exports out through the Red Sea. Now, if the Houthis really, are true to their word and block that off, that blocks off a huge amount of crude oil coming out of there. So, and as I said, the global reserves have been run right down to the point where we've got nothing really left in the can at all. And so the people I was talking to the other day were essentially saying to me, if this isn't resolved within the next few weeks, the

0: oil crisis that we've all been predicting for since, you know, January, February, is going to come to fruition.
1: Yeah, but what's the way out of it? What, the Strait of Hormuz suddenly becomes open again?
0: Yeah, that's what it all boils down to. You know, peace in the Middle East and possibly, you know, peace between Ukraine and Russia. And what do you reckon the chances of those?
1: Well, there's zero chance of the latter, but there is some chance of the former, isn't there?
0: I guess so. I mean, there's always, you know, avenues for talking. Both sides don't seem to be particularly keen on negotiating at the moment, and particularly the Iranians keep saying that, well, we're now resuming full-scale hostilities. And of course, Washington keeps saying, oh, look, we're bombing them. We're going to bomb them 10, 11 days in a row, whatever it is, and we'll just keep it up. And, you know, but yeah, they want to talk to us. Mm. I don't know that they do, but, you know.
1: Where is Australia getting its diesel from? When Anthony Albanese went trailing his coat around Asia, yep. I thought he got some yeses by saying, you know, arm twisting over gas supplies.
0: Yeah.
1: But also from China, didn't we? China's giving us some diesel too, aren't they?
0: There is limited diesel exports from China now, but they've got restrictions on their producers, essentially saying as long as you can keep your reserves topped up, you can export. But it's not open slather. But the buying from China in crude oil has just dropped right away. Their imports of crude oil at the moment have dropped back to the levels they were a decade ago. It's quite a remarkable graph when you look at, you know, their crude oil purchases over the past 20 years go up in a straight line virtually, and then suddenly they just drop right away. So, you know, there's a real shift going on in China. And look, to a large extent, China has helped keep crude oil prices quite stable through this whole period because, you know, we were talking about, you know, they're not exporting any refined fuel. Mm. But for quite some time, they were releasing their crude oil into the market, which helped stabilise prices when the whole crisis first erupted. So they have been acting as a bit of a stabilising force. And by not being in the market at the moment and buying anything, there's about 5 million barrels a day that they would normally buy. They're not buying that at the moment. And so that's helping to, you know, maintain a level of price stability as well, just for now. But, you know, as we're saying, it can't go on forever.
1: No. As an isolated country, geographically that is, we are heavily reliant on jet fuel too.
0: Yeah.
1: And this is not so much talked about, but it's critical, isn't it?
0: Yeah. Look, a lot of our fuel, our refined fuel, and we've got two refineries that we used to have six or seven, I think it was. We're down to two.
1: We're down to two.
0: And that was because all the refining capacity is coming out of Singapore and I think Malaysia as well, parts of. So we're still getting quite a lot of fuel out of there because they need our gas, and that's what the Prime Minister smartly did. He negotiated, you know, well, we're in desperate need of refined fuel, and you guys have got it, and we've got a lot of gas. And I think you need that too, don't you? And so there's been a handshake agreement to be able to do that. So for as long as the refiners in Singapore can continue to get supplies of crude oil, we should be okay here. But I mean, there's no doubt that oil prices will rise within the next month or two if this whole war continues on.
1: Yeah. Okay. All right. Look, just before you go, too, there's an interesting story around about a Chinese AI product. I mean, we know how much chaos that the AI products like ChatGPT and Claude from Anthropic are causing elsewhere. But the Chinese have developed one themselves. It's called Moonshot.
0: Yeah.
1: And it's much cheaper.
0: That's right. Look, there's quite a few AI platforms that the Chinese are producing. Mm. And this is the latest one. And it is pretty much line ball, you know, head to head with Anthropic and with OpenAI's, you know, flagship products. Mm-hmm. It's going to be fully released next week and it'll be put up for testing there for everybody to have a look at. But you're right. It's much, much cheaper than the main ones. And the problem that creates is that you've got a handful of big American corporations that have been lending money to one another, buying their products, making sales agreements. They're all intertwined. They've all been spending huge amounts of money on everything, on you know, AI development, on chip manufacturing, and on data centers, trillions and trillions of dollars. And it's all predicated on the idea that once this is all up and running, they will have control of the whole operation from one end to the other, and they'll be able to recoup

0: their investment by charging a lot of money for their AI products. Suddenly, you've got a whole bunch of other players from China coming into the market, which then floods the market with the product. But not only that, the product they've got is just as good and a lot cheaper. And that then undermines the, well, the potential for these big AI companies to recoup the huge amounts of money they've invested. So, you know, we could be in for a bit of a rocky ride on the stock market as well, because it has been those big AI companies and the sky high valuations that's driven Wall Street and driven our spectacular superannuation returns over the past few years.
1: Yes, exactly. All right. By the way, what you're saying, it's probably they're better off if they got out of AI and got into oil refining.
0: That's right.
1: Maybe that's too old school for them. All right, Ian, good to talk.
0: Thanks, Phil.
1: Ian Verinder.
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1: Here's one of my texters is saying on Foreign Correspondent, the ABC TV show last night, that they did that story about China and their electric car manufacturing. China's producing one electric car a minute. Well, there was a plant, wasn't there? There was a plant that was producing one electric car a minute. They won't need oil. No. I know. A friend was remarking to me today. He said, did you see that Foreign Correspondent program? China's producing one electric car a minute. He said, we should just give up, shouldn't we? Yes, well, we need some smarts and fast, do you think? Here's an oldie from way back.

0: Some people say drinking beer is impossible without peanuts. Maybe chips, or if your tastes run to a fancier establishments, a cheese board or similar. Salty and greasy snacks are par for the course in most places where alcohol is served, but it turns out that our brains are also chemically inclined towards wanting foods with a savoury slant, and this can have significant effects on our health. Joining us for Nightlife tonight is Professor David Raubenheimer from the University of Sydney. Professor Raubenheimer is an expert in nutritional ecology and how the studies of the animal world can relate to human nutrition-related problems. And the latest research he's part of is looking at the links between a night out on the booze and our consumption of often ultra-processed foods. Dr. Raubenheimer, good evening to you and welcome to Nightlife.
1: Hi, Phil. Thanks for having me on your program.
0: It's great to have you with us. When we drink alcohol, well, if we drink enough, you get drunk eventually, but we also get quite hungry. Do we know why that happens?
1: Yeah, more and more is being understood about what drives that. And essentially a really important part of this is that when the body is low in protein, it detects that it needs protein. The liver releases a hormone called FGF21 into the blood. Mm-hmm. And this hormone interacts with our brain, causing us to crave savory, protein-rich foods. Now, the link with alcohol is that drinking alcohol causes release of exactly the same hormone into the blood. So this tells our brain that we're hungry for protein, which makes us seek protein-rich, savory foods.
0: Okay, so this is this is the science behind, I guess, the aperitif, is it?
1: That's exactly
0: if you have an alcoholic drink before dinner, you're hungrier and looking forward to dinner more.
1: Exactly, and enjoying it more when you eat it, especially the protein part of it.
0: Okay, so it's just it's not that your body necessarily needs more protein. It's just that the alcohol has released the same hormone that prompts this response.
1: Exactly. So it's as if alcohol was tricking your liver into telling the brain that the body needs more protein, so we must eat more, when in fact that's not the case at all.
0: Oh, okay. So, all right. So, but why? It's not just all. It's not food, though, is it? It's sort of. What's the point about savoury and salty snacks?
1: Because that hormone that I mentioned specifically triggers an appetite for protein, mm-hmm. not hunger in general, a hunger for protein. And protein is usually associated with savory, salty type snacks. So that's the way that our tongues and our senses can identify protein in foods, is through its savory flavor.
0: Aha, okay. All right. So proteins that might be in things that are less savory, I don't know. Or maybe I can't think of any. I'm trying to think. I mean, you're saying I'll struggle to think of them, are you? Because they probably aren't there. You don't crave ice cream when you're drinking beer, do you?
1: No, you don't. And there are two reasons for that. One, of course, is what I've already said, is that ice cream is not savory, so FGF21 doesn't cause us to crave that. Alcohol doesn't. But there's another reason, and that is that it actually specifically causes us not to want to eat sweet things. Mm. So it produces an aversion to sweet things as well as an attraction to savory things. So there's a push and pull there. And you can experience it yourself, as you've said, if you imagine eating ice cream with a beer, don't go together with a bag of crisps. It does.
0: Yeah, I know, that's right. I was having a beer with a friend recently and he said, you know, to me in passing, he said, you know, I don't think I could really drink very much beer unless I did have a bag of peanuts or potato chips. And I said, well, you know, that's all well and good. So, well, is there anything particular about peanuts, for example, that is going on here?
1: Well, peanuts themselves are fairly rich in protein. Mm. They're approximately the same amount of protein as what our body needs as a proportion of energy, of macronutrients. So there's that to begin with. And protein-rich foods, as I've said, we typically, real foods are savory, and peanuts are savory, and they're made even more savory by the addition of salt. So salted peanuts we tend to crave when we're having a beer or another alcoholic drink.
0: Okay, so when you get a beer gut,

0: Because of the beer, or is it because of the packets of salt of chips and peanuts that you're eating?
1: It's a combination of both. So beer contains not a trivial amount of energy. There are two sources of energy in the beer itself. One is that there's usually some carbohydrates that are unfermented, and that carries energy, but especially the alcohol itself is very dense in energy. So that's the first thing. But the second thing is, as I've already said, we have this drinking alcohol, including beer, causes us to have an increased appetite for eating savory things. Mm-hmm. So beer belly is associated both with the excess energy that comes directly from drinking energy-rich beer, and secondly, from the increase in the appetite that is associated with via this hormone we've I've mentioned.
0: So, I mean, we talk about beer guts, but if you just drank wine, is the effect the same?
1: It's exactly the same. A beer gut is
0: a wine gut or a whiskey gut or a gin gut, is it?
1: It is just a name, a beer gut, but basically it comes from eating more energy or drinking and eating more energy than what we spend. We accumulate it as fat, in that case, kind of fat called abdominal fat, and that can come from beer is a cause. It can come from wine. It can come from even not drinking, just eating too much processed foods, for example.
0: Mm. Yeah, well, processed foods is, this is the land of the bar snack, isn't it? Ultra-processed food.
1: Very much so, very much so, but not exclusively. Mm. You've mentioned peanuts already. Peanuts aren't processed, or they're not always processed.
0: They're pretty minimally processed, I guess,
1: processed. Yeah. The thing with peanuts, though, is it's not so much their a high fat and carbohydrate to energy content as a high salt content that can be a problem for health if you eat too much of those. Mm. The low salt varieties are much better and equally as delicious.
0: So if you were after a beer snack or in a bar snack, are peanuts probably the best thing to go for?
1: Peanuts are good. As I say, they're lightly salted especially. Lean cold meats would be good. Seafoods work really well. Roasted chickpeas if you don't eat animal meat or any other kind of animal products. The poultry can be good. Generally, the less processed, the less opportunity there is to pair savory flavors, artificially add them to foods that are otherwise very low in protein but high in carbohydrates and fats. Mm. Those kinds of foods we call protein decoys because they're artificially rigged to make them taste like protein when all that they're delivering is carbohydrates, fats, and very often high levels of salt as well.
0: Yeah, I'm thinking of those chip flavors in particular. I mean, almost all those things are artificial flavors, aren't they? And you're saying this probably just makes you eat more of them.
1: It absolutely does makes you eat more of them because it is protein principally that satisfies our appetite, and especially the appetite that is amped by drinking alcohol. And any food that has a savory flavor with a low protein content, we have to eat more of it to satisfy that protein appetite. This is a mechanism that in my work with my colleague Stephen Simpson, we've called protein leverage. We will eat until our protein appetite is satisfied, and if it's low protein foods we're eating, we will eat more energy in order to reach the threshold required level of protein.
0: Oh, yeah, okay. This is interesting. So in summary, what's the best strategy? What is the best strategy here, David?
1: Well, the first thing is that, as we all know, there are real health hazards associated with drinking alcohol. So that's a choice that people have to make for themselves, especially excessive drinking of alcohol. And if you do drink alcohol, the solution is to do it in an environment where you can feed that appetite that's stimulated by alcohol drinking, by whole foods and not processed foods.
0: Okay.
1: Once they taste like protein, they taste savory, but they also deliver protein, so satisfy the appetites, wind down the levels in the blood of that hormone, FGF21, and avoid

0: us having to overeat energy to satisfy that appetite.
1: So don't go for the second pack of salted beer nuts.
0: No, unless they're lightly salted and minimally processed, it wouldn't be a problem in that case.
1: Yeah. And don't be fooled that switching to a shot of spirits is doing you any good, because it's got the same energy dense level as a glass of beer anyway.
0: Well, sometimes it can have even higher energy because of the higher alcohol content. Yeah. And often to balance the what is actually a foul flavor of alcohol itself, spirits are laced with all sorts of mixes that themselves are high in sugar. So
1: yes.
0: It can be a double edge. High alcohol content, high sugar content, and an amped appetite for protein. Combine that with ultra-processed foods, and it is a recipe for over-energy consumption.
1: Yeah. There you go. You have been warned and possessed with the info. David, very, very good to talk with you. Interesting. Appreciate your time. Thank you.
0: Thank you, Phil.
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1: David Raubenheimer, who's Professor of Nutritional Ecology at the Charles Perkins Centre, University of Sydney. That's where Luigi comes from, the Charles Perkins Centre, Luigi Fontana. Now, hang on, Luigi's coming. Actually, he'll be on the show soon, actually. I'm trying to remember exactly when, but don't worry, he'll be back. Luigi Fontana, who keeps us all healthy. Nate from Club Orma says, in that case, a roast beef roll and gravy from a food truck, or pie, peas and mashed potato from Harry's Cafe at Wheels. Late night snack. Yes, Nate, that would be very good. Also, based on that theory, says Nate, wine equals cheese. Yeah, that's well, that's why. The same thing. Shares from Emmore's got a good question then. Come on then, why do I enjoy a piece of chocolate with red wine? I don't know. I don't know, Shiz. If you enjoy it, you go right ahead. Have you tried cheese? Nate thinks you should. We've got news coming up. And after that, the Mighty Challenge, 1-300-800-222, 1-300-800-222. And Chris in Highgate in Perth, you mentioned the harmonies in Leaving on a Jet Plane, but what about the bass line that hangs it together with a groove? Oh, yes, I agree with that. 1-300-800-222, Mighty Challenge is next.
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4: ABC News with David Rollins. President Donald Trump has warned Iran that the US will destroy one bridge or power plant each time Iran shoots at a ship in the Strait of Hormuz. The warning comes after the US carried out another wave of strikes on Iran, where air defences opened fire over Tehran. Iran launched a missile attack on a Jordanian city on Israel's doorstep, while alerts have been issued in Bahrain and Saudi Arabia. In his warning on social media, the president returned to earlier threats to target civilian infrastructure in retaliation for Iranian attacks. Meantime, US Secretary of State Marco Rubio says that he will discuss the war in Ukraine with Russian Foreign Minister Sergei Lavrov. Rubio and Lavrov are scheduled to meet on July 23 on the sidelines of a regional gathering led by the Southeast Asian bloc, ASEAN. Speaking at the forum in Manila, Rubio says the United States remains ready to play a constructive role in efforts to end the war.
5: You know, we'd like to see that war come to an end. We think it would be good for Russia if that war came to an end. So we'll raise it. And as I said, the U.S. remains open and willing to play a constructive role in bringing that war to an end if that opportunity presents itself. And it might, you know, we're open to it, to playing that role.
4: Federal Treasurer Jim Chalmers says a potential tax on Australia's gas exports will be discussed at Labor's upcoming national conference. The latest version of Labor's draft platform includes a pledge to ensure the Australian people receive a fairer return from their natural resources, including through appropriate taxation arrangements. The Prime Minister has rejected reports that the wording has left the door open to introducing a gas tax. Mr. Chalmers says he understands there are strong views on the matter in the Australian

0: community.
1: Some of those views no doubt will be reflected on the floor of the conference. It remains to be seen what precise wording the conference will adopt when it discusses some of these issues tomorrow. But as I understand it, the conference motion will go to the appropriate arrangements.
0: Victorian parents are preparing for widespread disruption in the coming day, with public school staff set to walk off the job for the second time this year. The Education Union says it expects tens of thousands to march to Parliament House after a slim majority of members voted against the government's latest deal. Several parents in Melbourne have told the ABC they support the strike action. Morgan Rayner, whose children go to St Kilda Park Primary School, says the day of disruption is a small price to pay.
2: I know that it's probably a minor inconvenience for us as families needing to change our routine, our schedules and everything like that, but ultimately it's for a far more important cause, which is supporting the teachers that help our children to grow and become better citizens.
0: A 16-year-old boy has been remanded in custody after he was charged with murdering his mother and attempting to kill his younger sister in Perth's southeast. Lauren Smith has more on this story.
3: The accused teenager is facing two charges, including murder and unlawfully attempting to kill. Police allege the boy stabbed his 35-year-old mother and 12-year-old sister at the family home in Bentley. His mother died at the scene. The teenager appeared in Perth Children's Court via video link from Bankshire Hill Detention Centre today. When the magistrate read the murder charge, he appeared visibly distressed and said, "Why would I do that? I wouldn't do that." The court heard a psychiatric assessment has been requested before he's due back in court next month.
0: South Australia's Premier says he supports the new Oz Alert system, but says he wants to make sure it will work effectively right across the country. The system will be tested in mobile phones across Australia this coming Monday. Devices will vibrate and play a siren-like sound for 10 seconds as a test message appears on screens. The Federal Emergency Minister has confirmed that states and territories can choose to run their own warnings alongside the system when it goes live later this year. SA Premier Peter Malinauskas says the system makes sense.
4: Making sure that it's truly national so that it works effectively in regional communities is what we all want to see. And that's exactly what the Commonwealth program and trial is all about, and we're very keen to participate in it and support it where we can.
0: And in sport, Hawthorn forward Jack Gunston is set to play on for an 18th AFL season after re-signing with the club on a new one-year deal. A three-time premiership winner and two-time All-Australian, the 34-year-old continues to produce at a high level, kicking goals in all but one of his 12 games this season.
5: Heavy rainfall can lead to flash flooding, and there may be no time to warn you. Some places are especially dangerous, like a dry creek bed that can flood in minutes. If you're prone to flash flooding, evacuate early to reduce the chances of being cut off or trapped. For emergency assistance, call the SES on 132 500. In a life-threatening situation, call 000. ABC Radio is your emergency broadcaster.
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0: Yes, well, hello, and how are you? Philip Clark with you on ABC Radio. This is Nightlife, and we are right across the country. Good to be with you. Third hour of the program, 6 past midnight in Eastern Time. It's 6 past 10 in WA, in South Australia, in the Territory, 24 to midnight. We're right through the Pacific as well, as you know, courtesy of Radio Australia, and right around the world with the World Wide Web. Good to be with you. 25 questions in the Mighty Challenge. If you would like to answer, if you'd like to have a crack, you can give me a call. 1-300-800-222. There are lines free. 1-300-800-222. Answer question 25. You will win the magnet for tonight. Someone's got to win, so hey, it may as well be you. Coming up in the last hour of the program, issues of the day. Look, you'll have things to talk about, I am sure. I saw a story today that experts are saying that Australia's number of chemists, or what they call pharmacy density, is well below the global average. Do you reckon? Are there enough chemist shops around? And one of the bugbears, I think, a lot of people, why aren't you allowed to buy a lot of pharmaceuticals from supermarkets, for example? 1-300-800-222 is the number. We'll chat about that in the last hour. Also get some, I've got a conversation with Wendy Marr too, who'll give us her review of Christopher Nolan's The Odyssey, the movie that's doing big business around the country at the moment. All righty. Is everybody set and ready? Because if you are, so am I.
1: The Mighty Challenge.
0: 25 questions in 5 categories. Our categories tonight are category number 1, crickets. Category number 2, sugar and salt. Sugar and salt. Category number 3, animals. Category number 4, excuse me, princess. And category number 5, gangs. All right. Cricket, sugar and salt, animals. Excuse me, princess. Gangs. Louise from Box Hill is going to kick us off. Hello, Louise. Hi, Louise. Hi, Louise. All the birds in the trees seem to whisper, Louise. what do you like here, Louise? Cricket, sugar and salt, animals, gangs, excuse me, princess.
2: Princess.
0: All right. Excuse me, princess. Question number 1. Bale and Breha Organa are the adoptive parents of which sci-fi princess?
2: Princess Leia?
0: Yes, correct. Princess Leia.
3: We've entered the Alderaan system.
4: Governor Tarkin, I should have expected to find you holding Vader's leash. I recognised your foul stench when I was brought on board.
3: Charming to the last. Princess Leia, before your execution, I would like you to be my guest at a ceremony that will make this battle station operational. No star system will dare oppose the Emperor now. Since you are reluctant to provide us with the location of the rebel base, I have chosen to test this station's destructive power on your home planet of Alderaan.
4: Alderaan is peaceful. We have no weapons. You can't.
3: You will prefer another target, a military target? Then name the system.
0: Ooh. Louise, question number 2. We're in, excuse me, princess.
2: Right here, yep.
0: In which 1953 film does Audrey Hepburn play the incognito Princess Anne?
2: Roman Holiday?
0: Yes, Roman Holiday. Very good.
5: Paramount News brings you a special coverage of Princess Anne's visit to Rome.
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9: The Prince's story, the exclusive. Did you get it? The Princess is in the Sigatola, she's out of the tower.
10: Perfect. Why don't you take a little time for yourself?
11: I could do some of the things I've always wanted to. I'll have to sit a sidewalk cafe and look in shop windows, walk in the rain, have fun.
0: Yeah, what a movie, Louise. What a movie.
2: I love it.
0: one of my all-time favourites. Well, mind you, Audrey Hepburn's one of my all-time favourites. So, but Roman Holiday is terrific. If you've never seen it, everyone, check it out. Question number three. Excuse me, Princess. Who is currently third in line to the British throne?
2: Must be Princess Charlotte, isn't it?
0: Correct. Yes. Princess Charlotte is third in line to the British throne. Being, who's the first in line? William, of course.
2: Yeah, it would have to be William, then George. Yeah.
0: George, who's just turned 13.
2: Oh, that's scary.
0: Just turned 13. Okay. Oh, you're good on these princesses, Louise. Very good. Question number four. Excuse me, Princess. Which Oscar-winning actress played the lead character in The Princess Diaries?
2: Anne Hathaway.
0: Yes, Anne.

0: Hathaway.
1: Your grandmother called. This is the first time she's ever contacted us. What you want?
2: I am Queen of Shinovia.
1: Whoa, whoa.
2: And you are Princess.
1: Shut up! Just in case I'm not enough of a freak already. What's that, a tiara?
2: I can teach you to walk, talk, sit, stand like a princess. Woo! Let the work begin.
3: Anne Hathaway and Academy Award winner Julie Andrews.
2: Do you think she can do it?
4: I have no doubt.
3: The Princess Diaries.
5: I would like to propose a toast.
0: Yes. Louise, you weren't a princess in another life, were you?
6: I think so. I'll see if I get the last one, maybe.
0: Yes. You'll get the hand of a prince the way you're going. Question number five. Excuse me, princess. Quote, once upon a time, there was a prince who wanted to marry a princess, but she would have to be a real princess. Is the first line of which Hans Christian Andersen fairy tale?
6: The Princess and the Pea.
0: Correct. Very good. You are full bottle on these princesses, Louise. That's it. A clean sweep. Excuse me, princess. Five questions gone. Excellent work. All right. You've got to choose another category now. You've got gangs, cricket, sugar and salt, or animals.
6: Sugar and salt.
0: Sugar and salt. Louise from Box Hill. The Sugar Plum Fairy is a character from which 1892 ballet?
6: The Nutcracker?
0: Yes, the Nutcracker. Very, very good. Excellent.

0: Yes, the Nutcracker. Very good. All right, that is question number six gone. Question number seven, sugar and salt. Louise.
1: Yes.
0: Which form of magnesium sulfate is named after a town 20 kilometres south of London?
1: Is it Epsom salt?
0: Correct, it is. It's Epsom salts. Nice work. That's seven. Very good. Question number eight. We're in sugar and salts. Who led the 1930 Salt March in protest against the British occupation of India?
1: Gandhi.
0: It was Mahatma Gandhi, yes.
2: Gandhi, you might tell us, please, when you expect to leave for London for the second roundtable conference.
3: Well, I have no notion. And I don't expect to go there if the Hindu-Muslim question is not satisfactorily solved.
0: Yes, the great man himself, Mahatma Gandhi. Louise, question number nine, sugar and salt. The Tea and Sugar was a train that ran between Kalgoorlie and which South Australian seaport?
1: South Australian. Is it Glenelg?
0: Not Glenelg.
1: Oh, well, this princess
0: oh, no.
1: is going to bed now.
0: Hey, Louise, Princess Louise, that is tremendous. Eight off the bat straight. That's very good. Well done, Louise. Thank you. Bye. Gee, she was good, wasn't she? Bang, bang, bang. Just terrific. What a good player. I mean, Louise has been on before, but, I mean, it's been a while. Stop being so condescending to her, Louise. What do you mean, condescending? Reverent, I would have thought. This contestant is instantaneous. Yes. All righty. Who's next up here? Harry from Paddington. Hello, Harry.
4: Yeah. Can you hear me, Philip?
0: Yes, I can. I can, Harry.
4: Just before I answer this.
0: Yes.
4: With Professor David there talking about ice cream with alcohol.
0: Oh, yeah.
4: I was sitting about when I used to live in California in Oakland.
0: Mm-hmm.
4: And this bar was just like Cheers. It was Cheers of the West Coast, we used to call it. So I ordered a Guinness and went to the kitchen. I was a dollop of vanilla ice cream into this thing.
0: What, into the Guinness?
4: It was unbelievable. I set a precedence off in that bar and they were ordering them. It just a small amount. It was beautiful.
0: Hang on. A scoop of ice cream in Guinness?
4: Oh, yeah. Give it a go.
0: No, Harry.
4: Absolutely.
0: You were too far gone at the time, Harry.
4: No, not a chance, brother. Yeah.
0: Harry,
4: yeah.
0: Harry.
4: You never know until you give it a go.
0: Just say no. Question number nine, sugar and salt. The Tea and Sugar was a train that ran between Kalgoorlie and which South Australian seaport?
4: Seaport. Is it Port Erie?
0: Not Port Erie. No.
4: Hey,
0: thanks, Harry.
4: Go,
0: see ya. Bye-bye. Thanks for the suggestion. all right. Robin, no, that's not correct. Glinda Queenslander says, Phil, Louise is too quick. She was very good, wasn't it? Grover from Ocean Grove says, Louise deserves half a magnet. Well, yes. In another universe, that could have been the case. She was very, very good. Tristan... from Colac in Victoria. Hi, Tristan.
5: Hey, how are you?
0: I've got
5: a dessert for you. You melt a little bit of chocolate and you crisp up a little bit of bacon and you smear the chocolate on the bacon and that's your dessert.
0: Oh. No, thanks, Tristan. Sounds disgusting. Hey, tell me, question number nine. The Tea and Sugar was a train that ran between Kalgoorlie and which South Australian seaport?
5: Adelaide.
0: No, not Adelaide. Thank you. Not Adelaide, no. David from Barrel. Hello, David.
6: Phil.
0: Hello.
6: Hello, Phil.
0: Hello, hello. Question number nine, sugar and salt.
6: The process of elimination, I was going to say Port Adelaide, but Tristan knocked that out. Port Erie, I only know one other place, Port Augusta. But that couldn't be it because it doesn't have a train line. But I'm going to go it. It's the only one I know.
0: Port Correct. Augusta. Yes, it was.
6: You're joking.
0: The Tea and Sugar was a train that ran between Kalgoorlie and Port Augusta. Question number 10. Last one in Sugar and Salt. Otherwise, you can move to cricket or animals or gangs.
6: No, let's just keep rolling.
0: In the Bible, whose wife is turned into a pillar of salt?
6: Lot.
0: Lot, yes. Lot's wife is turned into a pillar of salt. All righty, that's it for Sugar and Salt. Nice work. Hilary had Port Pirie too, yeah. Annette from Perth had Port Augusta. Good on you, Annette. Lorella had Lot, Lot's wife. Question number 11. Okay, we've got three categories left. Gangs, animals, cricket.
6: Gangs, please.
0: Gangs, it is, quote, when the gangs take over the highway, remember he's on your side, was a tagline for which 1979 film?
6: I know. High Noon.
0: High Noon. Sorry. Yes. No. It's not High Noon. Thanks, David. No. It's not High Noon. Lek from Burra. Hello, Lek.
7: Hello, Philip. I wanted to make another pun about Louise from Box Hill. What an amazing, amazing.
0: She was very good, wasn't she?
7: She was. She was amazing, and she answered the question about Princess Leah. So I thought that Louise would be a force to be reckoned with.
0: Oh, nice. Yeah, that's pretty good.
7: Oh, no, that was terrible.
0: No, that's all right.
7: I made notes again. I went to Geelong last week. I think I rang from Geelong and some sort of...
0: You did.
7: ...silly stupor. Anyway, but I took the train from Melbourne to Geelong, which was a really good train, mm-hmm. but we went past the refinery in Corio, which is I think it's one of two in Australia, and it was really gratifying to see that there was being oil refined in front of my eyes, and it's a really interesting train trip from...
0: Yeah, there's one there and there's one in Queensland and that's it.
7: Yeah. But I lived in Lara, which is about four or five Ks north of Corio, and... The funnel was always, you could always see the flame coming out of the funnel and things like that. But it was really reassuring to see.
0: Very good.
7: A massive amount of, I love industrial, that sort of old industrial stuff. And it's mixed with wool warehousing and grain warehousing and all that sort of thing. So if anyone wants to do that as a cheap trip, not even a touristy thing.
0: No.
7: To take the trip from Melbourne to Geelong on the V line.
0: Hey, Lek, yes. We've got to answer this question.
7: No, don't make
0: question
7: me.
0: 11. When the quote, when the gangs take over the highway, remember he's on your side was the tagline for which 1979 film?
7: When the gangs take over. I'm procrastinating again. I just wanted to chat about my trip to and smelling avgas going back between Adelaide and Melbourne.
0: Here you are.
7: It was a lovely thing. Yeah.
0: Thank you, Lek.
7: Good night, Philip.
0: See
7: you.
0: Bye. Ken from Albany. Correct. Yes. Julie from Grafton. Good. Truckee Robbo. Good. Where are we? Morris in Launceston. Hello, Morris.
8: Good morning.
0: Morning. Question 11. We're in a category called gangs. When the gangs take over the highway, remember he's on your side was the tagline for which 1979 film?
8: I've got no idea, but I'll have a crack at Convoy.
0: Not Convoy, no. Thank you, mate. Not Convoy. Bill from North Adelaide. Hello, Bill.
9: I won't keep you long because I've got no idea. Get the Highwayman.
0: Not the Highwayman, no. Sorry, Bill, no. That's not correct. Greg from Parks in the west of New South Wales. G'day, Greg.
10: How are you going?
0: We're going pretty well, yeah. Question number 11, we're in gangs. When the gangs take over the highway, The Highway, remember, he's on your side, was a tagline for which 1979 film?
10: We'll try Ned Kelly.
0: Not Ned Kelly. No, not Ned Kelly. Trev from Surfers Paradise. G'day, Trev.
11: Oh, hello. How are you?
0: Hello. Question 11. Gangs. When the gangs take over the highway, remember, he's on your side. Was it tagline for which 1979 film?
11: Well, it's a movie I had a close experience with 3 days ago. I went sand skiing at the Moreton Desert in a cyclone. Well, not a wind cyclone. And that reminded me of a scene in a movie called Mad Max.
0: Correct. Yes.
12: Tomorrow, in a world gone mad. The only law will be a renegade squad of suicidal cops.
13: He's my prisoner, and he's not walking out that door.
12: And the open road will be controlled by gangs of glory roaders. Max is a cop, one of the best.
14: Where does the route to get you? Scoot jockeys? Yeah, no man trash. Well, I'll add it to my threat collection.
0: Yeah, Mad Max, what a movie. What a... Yeah,
11: it sounds a bit clunky now, doesn't it? But, boy, wasn't it fantastic.
0: It was fantastic, it was. Hugo from Geelong says a lot of Mad Max was shot not far from Geelong at Bacchus Marsh. Oh, no, out on the road, though, in the road scenes, was it? Probably was, actually. Looks a bit like
11: that. I don't know. I know a lot of it was filmed out near Silverton and Broken Hill, but, you know, obviously. That's where the old car is at Silverton Hotel.
0: Paul from New Farm says it was filmed north and south of Lara. Oh, but there were a few Mad Maxes, weren't there?
11: Yeah, well, yes. Yeah, a bit like Doctor Who.
0: What, Mad Max is nothing like Doctor Who. What are you talking about, Trev?
11: the last one had a different guy playing Max.
0: Trev, shake your noggin back and forth a couple of times and just reset. Question number 12. We're in gangs, if you like, or you can move to cricket or animals.
11: Let's try animals.
0: Animals. Question number 12. Rhesus monkeys are native to which continent?
11: Asia.
0: Correct. They are native to Asia, rhesus monkeys. When I was a little kid, I grew up in Launceston when I was a very little kid, and I went to the zoo, which was down near the gasometer. Trev,
11: what's a gasometer?
0: A gasometer is a big round tank that contains gas, Trev.
11: Oh right, yeah, gas tank, yeah, a huge one.
0: No, not a gas tank. I didn't say. I said a gasometer.
11: Okay.
0: Yeah. Like you didn't grow up, but you obviously. Gas. Where did you grow up?
11: Sutherlandshire.
0: Okay. There's no gasometers
11: there.
0: No, there are no gasometers there. Anyway, stop interrupting my story, Trev. I stuck my hand through the bars of the rhesus monkey exhibit, and the monkey, I was only a little kid, and the monkey grabbed me by the hand.
11: Not in a friendly handshake way or a monkey way?
0: Not in a friendly handshake way, Trev, no. As in, I'm going to rip your bloody arms off.
11: Auntie Jack
0: sort of way, that's right.
11: Yes, if it was...
0: It's taken me years to
11: recover. I would have said, I'll rip your bloody arm off.
0: It's taken me years to recover, Trev, you know.
11: Oh, look, I can tell you
0: weekly therapy.
11: Haven't recovered. You're talking about it now, and if you want to talk more, we can make an appointment.
0: Question 13, we're in animals.
11: Please.
0: From survey data from Animal Medicines Australia, which you'd be familiar with.
11: Oh, yes, I was reading a paper by them just 2 nights ago.
0: Correct. Yes. What is the most common reptile kept as a pet in Australia?
11: Most common reptile kept as a pet. As a pet. tortoise?
0: I'll give it to you, Trev. Yeah, I'll give it to you.
11: Oh, really? Yeah.
0: A tortoise or a turtle? Yeah. I mean, they're pretty. I know I know the turtle's bigger. Oh no, maybe it's not. Well, I mean, some turtles are bigger.
11: Look, turtles have flippers and.
0: Yeah. Anyway, yeah. It's the most common reptile kept as a pet in Australia. A turtle. See, if asked, I would have said a python.
11: Yeah, I thought about snakes, but a lot of people don't have them. And I thought about blue-tongued lizards, but they, but I had a turtle. His name was Tommy, and he died. And
0: did he?
11: Still getting over it. Yeah, well, unless you're talking about Galapagos tortoises, they don't. Well, particularly if you.
0: Well, obviously, turtles don't live long with you, Trev. Maybe it's your problem. You're the problem.
11: Yeah, I know. I think I've got a lot to do, a lot to learn about turtle management. Yeah.
0: My texter says, "Oh yes, who was it though?" That's right. The galloping gasometer played for North Melbourne in the 70s. That's right. Who was it? What was his name? The galloping gasometer. I remember that. Question number 14, animals. Are we staying here?
11: Well, I think so, yeah.
0: Hang on, 10, 11, 12, 13. We're up to question 14. Animals. A smack... is the collective noun for a group of which sea creatures, Trev?
11: Jellyfish.
0: Correct. Yes, hey, a smack of jellyfish.
11: Trev's on a mini roll.
0: What's going on here, Trev?
11: Oh, I'm on holiday, so obviously my brain is clear.
0: Are you going to finish the book now that you're on holidays?
11: Well, that's why I'm here to write, but I'm not writing now. But, geez, I've written some real good stuff in the last week. It's a Rowling's type of quality, better than Tolkien.
0: Oh, right. Yeah, I'm sure that's right. The monkeys and the rhesus monkeys in city parking lots are surely not still there, are they? Someone says they are. Is that right? I hope they're not. It was a pretty dismal enclosure, as I recall. Question number 15.

0: 2019, we're in animals. Affecting about 3 to 4% of Australians, ophidiophobia is a fear of which animals?
1: Ophidiophobia
0: is a fear of which animals?
1: Is it insects of one type or another? It's obviously not spiders. It's arachnophobia. Or I'll go cockroaches.
0: Not cockroaches. Thanks, Trev. See ya. Bye-bye. No, not cockroaches. Thank you. Mick Nolan was the galloping gasometer. if you can imagine the image, that's what he looked like. Stephen Forrest Hill, yes. Mick Nolan was the galloping gasometer for North Melbourne. Yeah, it was a tremendous nickname. 1-300-800-222 is my number. Okie doke, who's been waiting on here? Ken's in Goulburn. Hello, Ken.
2: How are you, Phil?
0: Oh, I'm not bad, yeah. We're in animals, affecting about 3 to 4% of Australians. Ophidiophobia is a fear of which animals?
2: First thing comes to my head was dogs, but then I thought horses, but I'll go with my original one of dogs and hopefully.
0: No, it's not. It's not. That's one Barnaby suffers from, is it? No.
2: Yeah. That's right. No, okay, we'll keep it short and sweet. We'll talk another time.
0: Thanks, mate. See you later. Yes. No, that's not. Mick Nolan was the galloping guest. Someone who played for North Melbourne. Thank you, Mark from Mount Warren. All righty. Dave's in Perth. Hi, Dave.
3: How's things, Phil?
0: Yeah, not bad. Not bad. Question 15. We're up to animals affecting about 3 to 4% of Australians. Ophidiophobia is a fear of which animals?
3: I don't know. I'm just going to guess fish.
0: Not fish. No.
3: Not fish.
0: Not fish. No. Sorry. No, not fish. We had a few suggestions, haven't we? What about Roz from the Fleurieu? Hi, Roz.
4: Hello.
0: Question 15 we're up to, Roz. Animals affecting about 3 to 4% of Australians. Ophidiophobia is a fear of which animals?
4: I don't know. Spiders.
0: Not spiders. No. Not spiders. Scott from Blacktown. Hello, Scott.
5: G'day, Phil.
0: Ophidiophobia is a fear of which animals?
5: I've got a fear of this question.
0: Yeah.
5: I'll say birds.
0: Not birds, no. We are a bit stuck on it, aren't we? We are a bit stuck. What about Adam from Hobart Town? G'day, Adam.
6: Good day.
0: Affecting about 3 to 4% of Australians. Ophidiophobia is a fear of which animals?
6: Ooh. Now, this is in the realms of binomial taxonomic nomenclature.
0: Oh, very good, Adam.
6: Yeah, and I was thinking of, you said ophidia. How's that spelt?
0: Well, as you know, we don't answer questions.
6: Oh, okay.
0: Yeah.
6: Well, I thought Ophidio, Fido, and then I thought Fido dog, no, that's Canis familiaris. Ophidio, I really don't know, Phil. It's a very good question, but can I just say in Barnaby Joyce's case with the dog?
0: Yes.
6: Since Federation, people in Western Australia, the Territories and Queensland have been judged by Southern standards. And in many parts of Queensland, being horizontal on a public footpath talking on your phone before midnight is normal behaviour, as is shouting at your dog half a paddock away.
0: Mm-hmm.
6: So I just thought I'd pass that on.
0: Yeah, well,
6: thanks very much, Phil.
0: Thank you, mate. yes. All right. Mick Nolan was also captain coach for the main football club in Brisbane after leading North Melbourne, says Bob from Joondalup. Yes, the... Oh, thank you, Greg and Devonport. The rhesus monkeys at the Launceston City Park were replaced with Japanese macaque monkeys because the rhesus monkeys all had... Well, a lot of people say chlamydia. Greg says they had AIDS. What? Oh, I wish they didn't replace them. It was a very sad enclosure. I don't know what it's like these days. Surely they're not still there, are they? 1-300-800-222. Maybe they are. Morris, I should have asked Morris and Launceston. Actually, you rang a minute ago. Jeff from Toowoomba. Hi, Jeff.
7: Yeah, morning.
0: Morning. We're up to question 15. We're a bit stuck on this one. Animals affecting about 3-4% of Australians. Ophidiophobia is a fear of which animals?
7: I'm just going to have a guess. Snakes.
0: Correct. Yes. Yeah. The ophidiophobia, snakes. Ruru in Port Franklin says ducks. Yes. Yes.
7: Or swans.
0: Oh, dear. Talk about the swans. We are leaking oil badly, Jeff. Question 16. One left in animals, if you like, or otherwise you could move to cricket or gangs.
7: I was really wanting to have got cricket, and I'm hoping it's the sport of cricket, to be honest, but it's probably going to be the...
0: You never know.
7: Animal kind.
0: You never know, do you? You never know. So do you want to have a crack at cricket or the last one in animals?
7: No, definitely cricket, yeah.
0: Okay, cricket it is. Question 16. There are 10 left. 4 in cricket, 1 in animals, 4 in gangs. 5, 6, 10 left. So you want to have a go at, sorry, what was it, Jeff?
7: Cricket.
0: Cricket, yeah. Yep. Okay. Question number 16. Which country are the current champions of the ICC Women's ODI Cricket World Cup?
7: That'd be Australia.
0: Not correct. Sorry. No, not correct. Peter from Armidale. G'day, Peter.
8: G'day, Phil.
0: Question 16. Which country are the current champions of the ICC Women's ODI Cricket World Cup?
8: England?
0: Not England, no. Not England. Sarah from Alphington. Hi, Sarah.
9: Hey, Phil. I rang up for the previous question, which I think must have been answered when I was on hold.
0: Oh, the ophidiophobia.
9: Yeah, because I have it.
0: I do? Well, a lot of people do.
9: I cannot bear anyone touching. Like, I'd rather have eye surgery than anyone touching my belly button. I really have it badly.
0: Hang on. Ophidiophobia is not a fear of belly buttons.
9: Oh, isn't it?
0: No,
9: what
0: Sarah.
9: Is it?
0: No, Sarah. It's a fear of snakes. Are you really antsy about the belly button, are you?
9: Oh, my God, yes. And I've got a snake handling course. Like, I can handle a snake.
0: Yes.
9: Anyway, you know, no problem at all. Same with spiders. But belly buttons, no.
0: Ooh. Gee whiz. Okay. I'm not going to go into that, Sarah, but yeah. Question number 16. Oh, by the way, thank you, Jane in Hobart. Jane in Hobart says, by the way, the rhesus monkeys in the Launceston City Park Zoo died out in the 1970s. But Ikeda, Launceston's sister city in Japan, gifted the city some macaques. They built an open-air island enclosure for them, but they're now restricting their breeding to allow them to die out naturally. They all carry the herpes B virus, so they can't be released into the wild. Yes, and thanks for the text. There was a gasometer opposite the Arden Street Footbury Footy Ground, hence the name the Galloping Gasometer. That's right, and that's where McNolan got his nickname from. Sarah, hang on. Sarah, are you aware of what your phobia is called?
9: My phobia, no.
0: Your phobia is called omphalophobia.
9: Oh, is it?
0: It's the intense, irrational fear or disgust of belly buttons,
9: which can
0: trigger symptoms like panic, nausea, and avoidance of places like swimming pools. But hang on, that's not you, though, is it? You just don't like the belly button being touched, is that it?
9: Mm.
0: Or you just don't like belly buttons?
9: Yeah, it's being touched. Yeah. It's more being touched, yes.
0: Okay. You just carry. Just make sure you have a little sign around it. Sarah. Maybe you get a tat. Don't touch.
9: Oh God! Can you imagine me getting a tat on my back? No.
0: I'm just thinking of nearby. You have don't touch, and then you have an arrow pointing to the belly button.
9: Well, yeah, okay, maybe. Yeah. I'm still my 16-year-old.

0: old son would love his old mum to get
1: a tat. He would.
0: Yeah.
1: Question number 16. We're only trying to be helpful here on the Mighty Challenges, you know. Question 16. We're in cricket. Which country are the current champions of the ICC's Women's ODI Cricket World Cup?
0: Okay, so have we said South Africa?
1: Is that
0: your answer? You don't like questions.
1: Well, I just don't answer them. That's all.
0: No. So I will say my answer is South Africa.
1: And I will say not correct.
0: Right. Thanks,
1: Sarah. Bye-bye. See you later. No, that's not. Sharon from Hornsby, correct. Yes, exactly. Where are we? 1-300-800-222. Lines are free. You will get straight through if you want one. Karen from Altona. Hi, Karen.
2: Hello.
1: Question 16. Which country are the current champions of the ICC Women's ODI Cricket World Cup?
2: I think it's India.
1: Correct, it is. Yes, it's India. Now, the Australian, people who said Australia, that is correct. They are the current champions of the T20 World Cup.
2: That's right. Yeah.
1: All righty, but the ODI Cricket World Cup is currently held by India. All righty, question number 17. We've got cricket, animals or gangs?
2: Try animals.
1: Animals. Last one in animals. In which year was the last officially confirmed death from a spider bite in Australia? I'll give it to you plus or minus one.
2: Oh, dear. Okay, 2024?
1: No. Miles away. Sorry, Karen. Thank you. Bye-bye. 1-300-800-222 is the number. Anne says, I wonder if covering the belly button with a Band-Aid would help. I'm sure it would. Jeff says, Sarah, I have the same great fear of belly buttons. What a funny thing to be afraid of, part of your own body. If Sarah wears a jewel in her navel, that will prevent people being able to touch her, says Castlemaine Davo. Okay. Belinda says, I'm 57 on the sex line. I'm 57 and getting another tattoo tomorrow at 10 a.m. I can't wait. Okay. Well, everyone gets tats these days. Although I think it probably, yes, well, that's true, Belinda. Maybe not so much the people who are older. Might be something to talk about in our issues of the day. Kerry from Kangaroo Point. Hello, Kerry.
3: Yeah, hello, Phil. Just a quick one first. I knew a guy out west. He said he'd sooner pick up a black snake than a crowbar. He wasn't fond of work.
1: No. Hey, question 17. We're in animals. In which year was the last officially confirmed death from a spider bite in Australia? I'm giving it to you plus or minus one.
3: I think I saw this somewhere. Was it 2016?
1: No, not 2016. Not even remotely close, Kerry. Sorry.
3: Okay. See ya. On the wrong tram. Thank you.
1: Bye-bye. On the wrong tram. Yes. Question. Dennis in Perth. Hi, Dennis.
4: Hello. I'm going to have to have a guess and say 1985.
1: That's better, but not correct. Yeah. Oh. Sorry, Dan. Yes, that's better, but not correct. Paul from Planins. No, I don't think we will play that song, Paul, but I understand what you're saying. Frank from Mount Evelyn, correct. Paul from Melba. That's not too bad, yes. I'm giving it to you plus or minus one. In which year was the last officially confirmed death from a spider bite in Australia? Pearl. Hello, Pearlie.
5: Hello, Philly. How are you going?
1: I like you when you return serve. That's very good, Pearl. We're in animals. In which year was the last officially confirmed death from a spider bite in Australia?
5: Well, I don't know if it was the last one, but I remember when Jai was a babe in arms, I read about this because I was new.

0: any person who grew up with it. A gasometer is a big tank. It's a big tank that holds gas. But it has an outside sleeve, and the sleeve went up and down depending how much gas was in the tank, which kept the pressure up. And it was gas that was produced. What was it called? It was called coal gas, wasn't it? And it was manufactured gas. So, you know, towns that relied on gas made gas and had gasometers. This is in the days long before we were piping natural gas from underground. Pearl.
1: Oh, never heard of it.
0: Are you enjoying your lecture on gas?
1: I don't have any gas in my house.
0: No.
1: We're all electric.
0: Darwin has gas, doesn't it? No, or maybe.
1: I don't even know that because, as I said, our house is all electric and solar.
0: Yeah. Oh, very good. I'm just trying to think. Does Darwin have a natural gas supply? Must have.
1: Maybe not. I don't know.
0: Question 18. Now, we've only got two categories left. We've got gangs and cricket. 8 questions left.
1: Well, I hate both of them, so I don't know. I'll go gangs, please.
0: Gangs. James from Morty Alex says, isn't there a gasometer next to the Oval? Yeah, there is. I think it is next to the Oval. That's right. Hey, by the way, Pearlie.
1: Mm.
0: Annette from Gable says it's your birthday tomorrow.
1: Really?
0: Is it?
1: I don't know Annette from Gables, and the answer to that is a no.
0: Annette?
1: It's actually Friday, but how would she even know it's that close?
0: I know.
1: We went out today. I'm a member of a blind and visually impaired group, and we went out to celebrate my birthday today at lunchtime. It was really good.
0: Oh, nice. Hmm. Nice. Okay, do you want to have a crack at gangs?
1: Yes, please.
0: Which 2002 film starred Daniel Day-Lewis, Leonardo DiCaprio and Cameron Diaz?
1: I know nothing about films.
0: No, it's
1: either,
0: pretty hard for you.
1: Like gasometers, yes. Mm. But never mind. Thank you very much.
0: By the way, Darwin does have a natural gas supply, by the way,
1: okay. Paul,
0: if you ever wanted to connect. See ya. See you, Paul.
1: Soda's good.
0: On your Pearl. See ya. Bye-bye. 1-300-800-222. Is the number. Fred says the gas tanks used to be in Newstead in Brisbane. Yeah, no, lots of towns had them. Peter from Blackheath. Hello, Peter.
2: Hi, how are you going?
0: Not too bad. Question 18. We're in gangs. Which 2002 film starred Daniel Day-Lewis, Leonardo DiCaprio and Cameron Diaz?
2: I think it's Gangs of New York.
0: Correct, it is, yes. The Gangs of New York, yes.
3: On my challenge, we have met at this chosen ground to settle for good and all. Who holds sway over the 5 points? Us natives or the foreign hordes?
4: With this knife that struck him down, let me put to rest my father's ghost.
5: Who are you?
6: You're the priest's son, aren't you?
7: His name's Amsterdam.
8: Amsterdam? I'm New York.
9: Everything you see belongs to me. The newsboys and quick thieves and blind tigers here in paradise. Everybody owes, everybody pays.
10: There's more of us coming off these ships every day. 15,000 Irish a week. Get all of us together and we ain't got a gang. We got an army.
11: Challenge.
12: Challenge accepted.
0: Yeah, it was a tip-top movie. It was very good. Peter, question number 19. We're in gangs. But you could move. You could move to cricket if you want.
2: Get me over to cricket, please.
0: Okay, yes. A bit of cricket. Okay, put your whites on. Out we go. Question 19. Over but not out was a 2010 memoir from which Australian cricket personality?
2: Over but not out.
0: Over but not out.
2: I'll say. Without knowing Shane Warne?
0: No, it wasn't Warney. Pete, thank you. No, it wasn't Warney. Chrissy from Callista says, I remember the gasometers in Burlington Street, Oakley. They fascinated me and they had a distinct odour about them as well. Such a thing of the past. Yeah, it was a big thing of the past, wasn't it? They really did have a stink. They absolutely did. If you were near the gasometer, they definitely had a stink. 1-300-800-222. But lots of towns made made gas, coal gas. And

0: store it in the gasometer, and if you're lucky enough to have a connection, you could use it in your stove. Question 19, we're in cricket. Over but not out was a 2010 memoir from which Australian cricket personality? Louis, hello. Hi, Louis. Louis. Yeah, have we got you, Louis?
1: Hello, Louis.
0: Hi, yeah, got you, Louis. Over but not out was a 2010 memoir from which Australian cricket personality?
1: Oh, what year?
0: 2010.
1: Cricket personality, 2010. That's difficult.
0: All right, Louis, we better move on and see whether someone knows the answer. 1-300-800-222 is the number. Diana from Woodnilling, that is correct. Yes, that is correct. Gary, no, it wasn't him. No. 1-300-800-222. Come on, someone help me out here. Over but not out was a 2010 memoir from which Australian cricket personality? Mm-hmm. Over but not out. Paul from Plainlands, no. Not Michael Clark. Someone says Paul the truckie, who calls regularly, is related to Mick Nolan. Oh, so the galloping gasometer. Okay. Jane from Homebush has got the right answer here. Peter in the truck and a cheerio from Ray from Shepparton. Yes, that is the right answer. Come on, who is it? Cricket is our category. Over but not out was a 2010 memoir from which Australian cricket personality? Line's free, you'll get straight through. Over but not out. 1-300-800-222 is my number. Anybody like to help us out here? We're up to question 19. See how we go. If Paul the truck is related to Mick Nolan, I wonder if it has a similar body shape, the galloping gasometer. Anybody else know the answer? Yeah, Lynn the Queenslander's got the right answer. 1-300-800-222. Over but not out was a 2010 memoir from which Australian cricket personality? Sam from the Gong. G'day, Sam.
2: G'day, mate. How are you going?
0: Pretty good. Who are we after?
2: It's still the same question.
0: Yeah.
2: I'll turn the radio off.
0: Yeah.
2: Maybe Richie Beno.
0: Richie Beno. Yes, it was. It was Richie Beno. Yeah, exactly. All right, we're up to question 20. We've got 1, 2, 3, 4, 5, 6 left, okay? We've got some in cricket, some in gangs.
2: Stay with cricket, mate.
0: Staying with cricket. Which international team won the first two ICC Cricket World Cups? The first two.
2: No idea, mate. I'm going to say Australia.
0: No, not Australia. Thanks, mate. Not Australia, no. Martin from Grosvale. G'day, Martin.
3: Hello, Phil.
0: Hello, hello. We're up to question 20. Only six left here. Cricket, which international team won the first two ICC Cricket World Cups?
3: Pakistan.
0: No, it wasn't Pakistan. No, it was not Pakistan. What about Warwick from Launceston? Hello, Warwick.
4: Hello, Philip. Morning.
0: Are those monkeys still in City Park? Surely not.
4: Yeah.
0: They are? Oh, okay.
4: They got their own moat.
0: Oh, okay.
4: But you can't put your arm through these big glass panels.
0: Oh, that's very good.
4: You're safe to visit now. Okay.
0: Yeah, no, it was very traumatic when I was a little kid, I remember. Hey, question number 20. Which international team won the first two ICC Cricket World Cups?
4: Like the West Indies, I reckon.
0: Correct, it was, yeah. It was. Back when the West Indies were actually good, could play, were able to play. Well, the West Indies won the first two ICC Cricket World Cups. Okay, question number 21. We're in cricket. Staying?
4: Yeah.
0: Which team was Australia playing during the ball tampering incident of 2018?
4: South Africa.
0: Yes. South Africa, sandpaper gates, terrible.
4: When was the first one-day international cricket match played and where?

0: Are you asking me?
1: Yeah.
0: No, right. That's not going to. I mean, yeah, well, I don't answer. You can tell me, though.
1: Played in Melbourne. Rained out test match. So the Australian Cricket Board and the English Board, for the revenue purposes, played a one-day game.
0: Just to try and make some dough out of it. Yeah. All right. Interesting fun fact. Thank you, Warwick. Question 22. Last one in cricket. In which century were the first laws of cricket drawn up?
1: We'll say the 19th century.
0: No, it wasn't the 19th century, actually. No. Sorry, Warwick, thank you. Not the 19th century. What about James from Mordialloc? Hello, James.
2: Hey, hi, Sue. How's it going?
0: Pretty good. We're in cricket. In which century were the first laws of cricket drawn up?
2: Drawn up, I'd say the 20th.
0: No, not the 20th. Not the 20th. It's making it easier for who comes next. Tom from Geelong. G'day, Tom.
3: G'day, Philip. How you going?
0: Pretty good. We're in cricket. Last one in cricket. In which century were the first laws of cricket drawn up?
3: Well, I guess I'll go the 18th.
0: Yes, I think there's the only possible one left, unless you wanted to go earlier. Yeah, they were first drawn up. I was I was surprised too. They were first drawn up in 1774.
3: Early.
0: Yeah, all right. Question number 23. We've got three left. They're all in gangs. Tell you what, Tom, we've got a news bulletin, so I'll just put you on hold or we can call you back. Diana from Woodnelling had the 18th century, and Di from Mandurah, Frank from Mount Evelyn had the 18th century, so did Joyce from Perth. We've got three left. Tom's up on deck. We'll see whether he can meet the challenge straight after the latest news.
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12: ABC News with David Rollins. Media outlets in the United States are reporting that President Donald Trump has approved a deal that could allow Saudi Arabia to enrich uranium for its civilian nuclear program as Washington seeks to eliminate Iran's enrichment capability. Crown Prince Mohammed bin Salman has previously said the kingdom could pursue a nuclear weapon if Iran obtains one. The Associated Press reports the agreement is expected to be submitted to the US Congress for review and is expected to face opposition over fears it could fuel a regional arms race. US Secretary of State Marco Rubio has cautioned against escalating tensions with China as he meets with ASEAN counterparts in the Philippines. Rubio says the US will never accept international waterways being under the control of other countries in reference to Chinese naval activity near Taiwan. He's told reporters that China's naval drills near Taiwan are one issue discussed in every meeting between the two countries. He's reaffirmed US commitments to partners like Japan and the Philippines, but has warned that any disagreement with China needs to be managed carefully.
13: It speaks to areas of disagreement when it comes to our policies with China. Those need to be managed very carefully because obviously a conflict, be it economic or otherwise, between the US and China would have a dramatic global impact.
12: Federal Labor MP Josh Burns has accused One Nation leader Pauline Hanson of victim blaming in wake of her comments about domestic violence. Speaking with Brisbane radio station 4BC on Wednesday, Senator Hanson said she has experienced domestic violence herself and it is wrong, but it's also a two-way street, she said. She also said women who suffer abuse should not put up with it. The Senator's comments have prompted a backlash from domestic violence advocates, along with several members of Parliament, including Mr. Burns.
14: It's not good enough that Pauline Hanson is somehow victim-blaming. It is never the victim's fault in domestic violence. And I think Pauline Hanson, is speaking before thinking.
12: If you or someone you know needs help, support is available through 1-800-RESPECT. The house in Austria, where Adolf Hitler was born, will be officially opened as a police station. The BBC's Joanna Keane has the story.
15: Braunau is an attractive town in North

0: than Austria on the border with Germany, but it's also the place where Hitler was born in 1889. The future Nazi leader only lived for a short time in the upstairs rooms of the pale yellow three-story building, but there's long been disagreement over its fate. For decades, the government rented it from the owner in an attempt to stop far-right tourism. It was once used as a centre for people with disabilities, but when the landlady refused renovations and government offers to buy it, the building was seized by the state.
1: The Queensland government has locked in a partnership with Black Sky Aerospace to build a massive guided weapons range in the state's outback. Jay Carstens has the details.
2: A 1.2 million hectare site west of Thargomindra will become the first privately owned horizontal launch and guided weapons test location in Australia, with the government chipping in $7.5 million. Work on the testing facility will begin later this year, which is expected to create around 60 jobs during construction. Deputy Premier Jarrod Bley says it will boost Australia's weapons building capability.
3: People turn on their nightly news and see how fragile the world is, and that's why we've got to do more in Australia. We've got to do more in the defence space in Queensland.
2: Weapons testing is due to begin in mid-2028.
1: The trial by jury of three people accused of murdering a man in Perth South in September 2024 has begun in WA Supreme Court. Samantha Girling reports.
4: Ross Edward Weir, Shane Edward Pearce and Karen Marie Connolly are accused of murdering Joshua Arthur Standring in his home in Greenfields. The prosecutor told the court Miss Connolly was in a relationship with the victim and set up a plan with the accused to steal drugs from inside his home, with dashcam audio capturing the trio discussing how to assault him. Miss Connolly's lawyer told the jury the dashcam did not capture everything that happened that night or what was in her client's mind. Mr. Weir and Mr. Pearce have admitted to entering the victim's house but deny killing him. Mr. Weir's lawyer told the court his client couldn't have killed the victim because he was knocked unconscious after being accidentally hit over the head with a baseball bat by Mr. Pearce. The trial continues.
1: And you're up to date with ABC News.
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0: Yes, well, hello and how are you? Philip Clark with you on ABC Radio. This is Nightlife and we're into the last hour of the program. Last hour of the program. It's 1:06 Eastern. It's 11:06 in Western Australia. South Australia and the Territory, 24-1. Very good to be with you. By the way, from midnight to 5 a.m. WA time, Western Australian time, Kalgoorlie is losing your Channel 25 TV. And from 1 a.m. to 2 a.m., you'll be losing your 648 AM signal too. But look, grab us on the ABC Listen app. It's a good way to listen. You should be able to hear us on that for that short period. 1-300-800-222 is my number. Issues of the day coming up after the Mighty Challenge, which we'll clean up soon. Experts say Australia's pharmacy density is well below the global average. Do you think there aren't enough chemist shops? Or is it all about trying to ensure the profitability of chemists wherever they are? I wonder what you think. And why aren't we allowing stuff that's sold in chemists or, for that matter, prescriptions to be done out of big supermarkets? 1-300-800-222 is the number. You might have some other issues too. There's plenty of other things to discuss. The One Nation group, of course, has been in the news all week. You might like to have some comment about that. Or what's going on internationally as well. You might have some domestic concerns too. 1-300-800-222 issues of the day coming up. But we have to clean up first a little thing called
1: The Mighty Challenge,
0: where we were up to question 23. Only three questions left. Tom from Geelong could clean up here. Hi, Tom.
2: G'day, Philip.
0: Well, only three left here. They're all in gangs, okay?
2: Yep.
0: Question 23. Jump in My Car was a 1975 hit for which band?
2: I'm not sure. I'll just say the Beatles.
0: No, it wasn't the Beatles. Sorry, Tom. Sorry, mate. Take it easy yourself. No, not correct. Luke from Brisbane. Hi, Luke.
3: Hi, Phil.
0: Jump in My Car was a 1975 hit for which band? We're in a category called gangs.
3: Gangs. Gangs. Because it's not Gang-a-Jang. That would have been a good answer.
0: It would have been a good answer.
3: I feel like it's Skyhooks or Sherbet.
0: Gangs.
3: Yeah.
0: Jump in My Car was a 1975 hit for which band?
3: Because that doesn't make sense, Skyhooks or Sherbet. I know the song, but I'm just a bit rusty on the... I'll just knock out Skyhooks then.
0: No, nothing. No gangs in Skyhooks. Sorry, Luke. See you, mate. Bye-bye. No. David from Kingsford. G'day, David.
4: Oh, g'day, mate. How are you?
0: Pretty good. Jump in My Car was a 1975 hit for which band?
4: The Ted Mulry Gang.
0: Yes, speaking of gangs.
4: Great mullet.
0: Yeah, the song hasn't travelled well, I think, has it?
4: No, it was politically incorrect.
0: It's a very un-PC song these days. All right, okay, come on.

0: Yep, it doesn't really improve, actually, David.
1: I was tempted to dance, but what the hell?
0: Ted Mulry Gang, mullets galore. Yes, jump in my car. Yes, you'd never get it up these days. Question 24. Okay, gangs, two left here. Question 24. Calocephalon fimbriatum.
1: Oh, my God.
0: I know. Calocephalon fimbriatum. Don't get too wound up with it. Calocephalon fimbriatum expialidocious is the scientific name of which Australian bird? Now, we're in a category called gangs.
1: Oh, God. So would the bird be named, had the name gang in it? You don't answer. Sorry.
0: No, don't answer.
1: Oh, God. Which sort of bird? I'll say pelicans.
0: I don't know why pelicans make me laugh, but they do. No, David, it's not. It's not correct, Papa. I think it's just because a pelican is a pretty ridiculous looking bird. In flight, it's beautiful. And have you seen them taking off and landing from water? Amazing. But when they're just sitting there, they do look a bit dorky, I always think. Stuart from Bean Lee, I'll come to you in a sec. Greg from Gladstone. G'day, Greg.
2: Hey, how you going, Phil?
0: Pretty good. Gangs is our category. Calocephalon fimbriatum is the scientific name of which Australian bird?
2: Gang gang?
0: Yeah, a gang gang, yes, exactly. A gang gang cockatoo. They're the ones. Well, they've got what have they got? Red and purple, I think, on the head. Anyway, very colourful cockatoo gang gangs. We took a little while to get here, but we.

0: here, which means that if you can answer this one, you are the winner of the Mighty Magnet. Greg from Gladstone, question 25, and to win. Gangs is the category. What are the names of Sandy and Danny's gangs in Greece?
1: John Revolting, Sandra. Oh, no, Phil, you got me, mate, eh? Sorry.
0: No good? Oh, no, no, that's a pity. Sorry, Greg. See ya. Bye-bye. That's a pity. Stuart from Beenleigh. G'day, Stewie.
2: G'day, mate. How are you?
0: Very well. Gangs. What are the names of Sandy and Danny's gangs in Greece?
2: That'll be the Pink Ladies and the T-Birds.
0: Yeah. It will be indeed. Yeah.
3: Attention, seniors.
4: This is Rydell.
5: Hey, so what'd you do all summer, Danny, huh?
4: What'd you do this summer, Sandy?
6: Oh, I spent most of it at the beach.
7: Oh, I just love the first day of school, don't you?
8: Come on. You don't want to hear all the horny details.
9: Are you okay, Danny?
8: All right. How are you?

0: Good fun. Well done, Stewie. Good work,
1: thanks,
0: mate. No, good on you, mate. I'll put you on hold and we'll get some details from you. And the magnet is yours. Thanks to everybody who had a crack tonight too. Very fun challenge. One of my texters said a pelican shat on the host of the barbecue when delivering food to the table. I thought he had a stroke. I'm sure he did. Yeah, speaking of pelicans. Judy of Brizzy had the gang gang cockatoo. Susan in Hobart had the T-Birds and the Pink Ladies. And so did a stack of others. Morgan says the Rays and the Rockers. No. The gang gang cockatoos. Lots of people pouring in on that. Well, they've got to be one of the best looking birds around anyway, aren't they? Thank you, everyone. Nice work.
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0: Okay, issues of the day. Whatever's on your mind, 1-300-800-222 is the number. The one of the things that I saw across my desk today, community pharmacies are often the first stop for Australians seeking healthcare advice. But according to research that's been published, experts say Australia's chemist pharmacy density is well below the global average. In other words, you can't find a chemist. Is that right? Do you think there's a shortage of chemist shops? And also, should chemist shops be in supermarkets? They're not allowed to be at the moment, are they? 1-300-800-222 is the number. Or you should be allow other shops to be selling prescriptions as well. You might have some other things on your mind as well. 1-300-800-222 is the number if you'd like to call.

0: Steve Harley and Cockney Rebel and Make Me Smile, Come Up and See Me, hey? 1-300-800-222 is the number. Issues of the day.
1: Issue of the day.
0: Yes, as fighting continues in the Middle East, there's plenty to talk about around that one too. 1-300-800-222. You might have some issues that you wouldn't want to raise too. Very happy to have a chat. 1-300-800-222 is the number to call. Experts say Australia doesn't have enough chemist shops, at least in regional areas as well. Is that right? I would have thought chemist shops are pretty well distributed. Some pharmacies tend to cluster in busy areas like CBDs and around hospitals and medical centres, I suppose. But in regional areas, a pharmacy with only one pharmacy might make things tough. There's been a pressure for a while, haven't there, for chemist shops to be allowed to open in supermarkets. And why, for that matter, couldn't the supermarket itself open a chemist shop? 1-300-800-222 is my number. My texter says, I feel for the people that receive Meals on Wheels delivery if drones start taking over as expected. Is that the proposal? My mum and dad used to volunteer for Meals on Wheels, and I remember my dad telling me that Meals on Wheels was for some the only real person-to-person contact they had. Yeah. Trav says maybe you should be discussing the stabbing of a 15-year-old. No, we won't be discussing any stabbings on the... but thank you, Trav. Paul from Esperance. G'day, Paul. Hi, mate.
2: Hey, how you going, mate?
0: Yeah, good.
2: I'll just jump in on three things there.
0: Yeah.
2: First, I'll start with chemists, of course.
0: Yeah.
2: No supermarkets should have chemists.
0: Why?
2: They've destroyed enough retail businesses.
0: Oh, okay.
2: Butchers. They don't even have any butchers in their supermarkets anymore.
0: Yeah.
2: The other one I was going to add to that, but supermarkets can butt out. Leave the retailers alone, mate.
0: Yep, okay.
2: They're shutting shops in every main street in regional Australia.
0: Yeah.
2: Too much. Anyway, we'll go to the next one. Mick,
0: he's
2: my brother, of course.
0: Who? What? Sorry, what's that one?
2: Mick Nolan, mate. He's my brother.
0: Oh, is he?

0: ask why the Nizka, eh?
1: Yeah.
0: Now
1: we're talking about Mick Nolan, the galloping gasometer here, Paul.
0: That's the one, mate. Yes, that's the one.
1: So was he your older brother, was he?
0: Yes, yep, yep.
1: Oh, great. Right.
0: Now, he was, he's 6 inches, I reckon, good 6 inches taller than me.
1: Yeah.
0: And he's, I'm big, but he was big, mate. He's a big man. 140 bits around the chest, and I know that because I've got his hand-me-downs.
1: Yeah.
0: But the galloping gasometer, right now, Lou Richards named him the galloping gasometer for a joke.
1: Yeah.
0: And then he got a job with the Gas and Fuel Corporation of Victoria.
1: Hey, is that right? Is that right?
0: That's right. Yeah, we don't really know whether there's any conspiracy in it. We think it was pretty much conspiracy. Coincidence.
1: Hang on, what was he doing for the Gas and Fuel Corporation of Victoria?
0: I was their clerk, mate. He was a operations clerk.
1: Okay.
0: Yeah, head office. There was Colin about it, mate. Well, you had him, you should have claimed about 120 of him and given the federal politics about 60 on each side. We get some common sense politics. Every week when Colin was premier, he'd go on the morning show and he'd take questions from voters and he'd answer them. He didn't defer them, he didn't duck them, he'd answer them. Now, sometimes I never voted for Colin, I never voted for his opposition either, and I certainly won't vote for Drew Redding.
1: Yeah.
0: I'm an independent sort of guy. But he'd take questions from the quacks, the cranks, the crazies, and they are the common sense citizens. Now, I might not have agreed with every answer he gave, mate, but good, honest answer. And on the gas reservation policy, I'm pretty sure he worked really closely with Alan Carpenter to get that through, mate.
1: Yeah, no, he said, well, he explained all that. He said, you know, that he supported it, but it was Alan Carpenter.
0: There was a fair bit of bipartisan. I'm pretty sure I heard him explain it. He was, Colin and Alan definitely worked together. Well, Colin being the leader of the opposition at the time, and Alan being, Colin definitely supported him, mate. They're just going to listen to him, mate. He's a pretty common sense sort of guy.
1: Well, yeah, and in relation to the gas reservation thing, I mean, it is just so... the other interesting thing I thought he said too was the fact that we did miss the opportunity years ago to pipe gas, you know, to run gas out of the North West Shelf down to Perth and then, you know, onwards.
0: I had some real good stuff. And, all things got in the way of some common sense, and Colin was pretty common sense, mate.
1: Yep.
0: So he still rings up morning there, they see, and when someone's flat-capping around, he rings up and pulls them up and presents the facts, mate. like I said, I've never voted for him, and
1: good on you, Paul. I hope you enjoyed the chat. He was a pretty straightforward guy, wasn't he? Yeah.
0: He is, mate. He's real common sense, and he's definitely got the country's interests at heart.
1: Paul, terrific, mate. That's great. Thanks.
0: This weekend, Lord Noble playing St Kilda. Great nephew will be wearing number 22 for St Kilda.
1: Oh, how about that?
0: Darcy Wilson,
1: Darcy Wilson, okay.
0: Big family event at the game. They've all gone, but I can't make it.
1: Okay. Thanks for that, mate. Thank you, Paul. That's great. And thanks. I mean, there were some very, very fond memories of the galloping gasometer. That's right.
0: Mate, you want some stories? You got my number.
1: See you, Paul. Mate, see you, mate. Thanks, mate. Bye-bye. Fun. Robin says, hey, Paul, the nightlife party spokesman. Well, he could well have the gig, couldn't he, with the nightlife party? I don't see any reason why not. Donna from Parkdale. G'day, Donna.
2: Hi, darling. Are you beauty?
1: Yeah.
2: Steve Harley, Cockney Rebel. Turn the radio up full blast. You beauty. Thanks, darling.
1: No,
2: I haven't heard it for years.
1: I know.
2: Okay, sweetheart.
1: See ya.
2: Thanks, darling. Thanks. Love your show.
1: Thanks, darling.
2: I love you.
1: Bye-bye. Thank you. It's a cracker, isn't it? No, it is. It's one of those songs. Rod's on the road too. G'day, Rod.
3: Hi,
1: good day.
3: Bill Curry, talking about
1: more
3: food.
1: What are you eating, Rod?
3: I'm munching away on a snake.
1: Oh, yeah.
3: Not a... not a flesh and blood snake.
1: No, no, I don't mind a snake. I don't mind a snake. Yeah. Don't eat the green one. The green ones make you go a bit funny. I know the red ones do, I think. Yeah.
3: They all do if you eat too many of them.
1: Yeah, I know.
3: Too much sugar is not good for you.
1: No, it is not. Anyway, go on.
3: With regard to the pharmacy.
1: Yes.
3: You couldn't put them in supermarkets, mate.
1: Why not?
3: Not enough of those little horrors running around with their machetes running wild in the supermarkets as it is now.
1: Oh, I see.
3: Nothing going in if there's drugs available too.
1: I thought the machete world is running in Victoria, Rod.
3: Well, what state do you reckon I live in?
1: Yeah, I know. I know.
3: I'm living in the state with the most taxes, highest crime, and a government that won't do anything about either.
1: But hang on, Rod. They've put
3: they create more rules, make them bigger.
1: They've put out bins, though, Rod, for people to deposit their machetes in. So that should clean that up, shouldn't it?
3: At $393,000 each. Those bins were.
1: Has anybody put any machetes into the bins, to your certain knowledge? Well,
3: the bins have all been pulled away. They're not there anymore. They're gone. They were only out for 3 months. But they were nearly $400,000 each. Over $13 million it was for the bins.
1: It's going to be a very interesting election at the end of the year, Rod. But I mean, for some people, it may be a question of finding someone to vote for, do you think?
3: Well, won't be a question for me. I'll vote for anybody other than this tyrannical government that has screwed the state for the last 12 years.
1: Yeah, it is going to be interesting to see how it all goes.
3: I've got to throw a bit of a curly one into one of the questions on your quiz.
1: Oh yeah.
3: When you said the last recorded snake bite death was in 78.
1: 1979. Yeah.
3: Not 79. I'm going to question that because. During the infamous lockdown of the mother of all lockdowns.
1: No, not snake bites, not spider bites. What's?
3: Oh, spider bites.
1: Yeah.
3: Sorry. During the infamous mother of all lockdowns, everybody who died in Victoria died of COVID. What you died of COVID. There might have been somebody got died because of a spider bite, but it was written down that they died because of COVID-19.
1: No, well, that's the last documented spider bite because people are very afraid of spiders, and rightly so. I mean, funnel webs are no good, and redbacks can cause you some harm too. But since the invention of antivenins, no one's died of a spider bite since 1979. So that's good.
3: Which is a good thing.
1: Yeah, and out in the desert there aren't any funnel webs, which is a good thing too. So, yep. Yeah. Okay, righto, right. Someone says, Robin's saying that Paul's the communications manager, you're the nightlife party policy manager. Okay. See you, mate.
3: Okay, oh, bye.
1: 1-300-800-222. Lions, free if you want to have... a chat, plenty to talk about. Happy to talk about pretty much anything. Dee from Deloraine. G'day, Dee.
4: Hello.
1: Hello, hello.
4: Well, you wouldn't want to be bitten on the funnel by a finger web, would you?
1: No, you would not. There's no funnel webs in Tassie either, are there? No.
4: No, but on the northern beaches where I grew up, there were plenty, and every time my father exterminated them, we had lots of upended dead ones with their claws curled over and it scared the Jesus.
1: They're a pretty scary looking spider, I must say.
4: They are frightening, and I even found a live one at Newport when I was digging a little cordyline plant in. It was only 1 foot down and he or she reared up fiercely at me. A little bit like Pauline Hanson, who is kind of to me like watching Ronald McDonald on acid.
1: Yes. Okay, go on.
4: I've got two there in the first one. I'm doing a count here. I'm also counting all the old drunken blokes that are on versus the literate chicks. But anyway, yeah, I'm a little bit disgusted by the fact that we've got a chokehold in the Strait of Hormuz. And we've got a chokehold by China shooting off its live fires under the flight path from New Zealand to Sydney only 9 months ago, and now we've got Russia shooting off its live loads right underneath Britain to

0: today, and we've got strangleholds going on all over this patriarchal globe. It's a pretty sick old world.
1: And it is a sick old world. I agree. It's a sick old world. You know,
0: notwithstanding the fact that being a critical of a genocide is tantamount to criticising a whole group of people who may or may not have voted for Netanyahu.
1: Mm.
0: Not to mention that you've got a whole bunch of men with a stranglehold over women's bodies in the Middle East. And, of course, America's been in bed with the Saudis for years, and the women couldn't even drive cars till 8 years ago. So exactly how many things do you want to talk about, and how much time have you got?
1: There's a bit to unpack there, as they say, Dee.
0: Quite a lot.
1: Thank you.
0: It's kind of an old patriarchy, isn't it?
1: Thanks, Dee. Good on you.
0: Wouldn't you put that in on the end? A disgusting old patriarchy, a global stranglehold of men.
1: There you are. Thanks, Dee. You might have some comment. Graham from Tea Gardens. Hello, Graham.
2: Yeah, Sarah with her baby on belly buttons.
1: Oh, yeah, Sarah from Sarah in the Mighty Challenge, who was she was very phobic about anyone touching her belly button. Yeah. Go on.
2: Well, I'm 87 years of age.
1: Yeah.
2: I'd be perfect for it because I've never, ever had a belly button.
1: What? What happened, Graham? You built in a lab.
2: Well, I'm asked that many times, but no, when I was born, apparently the umbilical or umbilical was wrapped around my neck.
1: Yeah.
2: And it caused a hernia. So they cut it out, so I've never ever had one.
1: Oh, so you've got just a smooth tum.
2: That's exactly it. And as a kid, I used to win bets at school. As a young kid, betting that I'd never had a belly button.
1: Actually, that would have been a good wheeze, Graham. You could have made a bit of cash that way.
2: Yeah, well, I don't mind people rubbing their belly. It's just like Buddha.
1: Ah, oh, dear. See you, Graham. Thank you, mate. There you go, the bloke without the belly button. Who sent me that quote from Stephen Fry? I believe the only true path to happiness is to accept the world is entirely mad and simply find a comfortable chair to watch it from. Yeah, well, true. Ross from Scoresby says, in relation to Rod and his attitude towards the Victorian political scene, and he's going to vote for the other mob that's so busy infighting and suing each other they wouldn't even know how to run the state. Alan is cooked, but my God, the Libs are an absolute joke. Well, that's why I said, Ross, that not agreeing more one way or the other with what your assessment is, but it's a bit of a competition in Victoria to find someone to vote for, is it not? There is it's a very, very colourful scene, as they say. 1-300-800-222. Mick from Melbourne. Hello, Mick. Plenty of lines free if you want to grab one. G'day, Mick. Yeah.
3: I want to talk about spiders because
1: yeah.
3: I was surprised there's been such a long time since there's been a spider death because
1: yeah.
3: they get a very bad rap. And interestingly, I've often thought about the redback because the redback gets a bad rap because of the song.
1: Yeah.
3: Have you ever thought much about the song?
1: There was a redback on the toilet seat when I went there last night.
3: Exactly.
1: I didn't see him in the dark, but boy, I felt his bite.
3: That's exactly right. Now, if it was on the seat, you're going to sit on it and kill it.
1: Mm-hmm.
3: So what's the problem? It's dead.
1: Oh, no, Mick, no, steady on.
3: I don't.
1: Hang on, you're putting your bare backside down on the toilet seat and squat. No, Mick, I'm not up for it.
3: Much worse than that.
1: Yes.
3: If it was going to be in there in the old outhouse, it wasn't going to be on the seat. It was going to be under the seat. It was going to be under the rim of the seat.
1: Oh yeah, yeah.
3: And there's only one thing ever goes under the rim of that seat, Phil. Because when a man sits down.
1: Oh yes, well that's true.
3: That's when he's going to get bitten, and that's where they get the bad rap from.
1: Let's hit it off the top, okay?
4: There was a redback on the toilet seat when I was there last night. I didn't see him in the dark, but boy, I felt his bite. I jumped high up into the air, and when I hit the ground, that crafty redback spider was nowhere to be found.

0: I see what you're saying, Mick. I mean, yes, a bite on the privates would not be the best result.
1: If you listen to the song again and think where you've been bitten, well, you know, it takes on a different context, doesn't it?
0: It does. Thank you, Mick, for alerting me. See ya.
1: No worries.
0: Bye-bye. You might have some comments. 1-300-800-222 is the number. Mick Nolan, the galloping gasometer, used to have number 22, went 22 for North Melbourne. I used to play for the Kangaroos Little League, which played at half time of the main game, and I used to wear number 2, and I used to get called Little Mick. Yes. 1-300-800-222 is the number. Scott from Blacktown. G'day, Scott.
2: G'day, mate. How are you going?
0: Yeah, not pretty good, yeah.
2: Maybe talk about the monkeys. Remember Bullen's Animal World in Sydney?
0: Oh, Bullen's Animal World. Yeah, go on.
2: Yeah, so I went there with a friend of mine. He went with his family, took him there, and he was a mate of mine, so they invited me. And I remember at Taronga Zoo, there used to be an orangutan that you'd go up, and if you talked to it, if it was in the wrong mood, it'd throw its...
0: Oh, yuck.
2: Yeah, I mean, you'd go up and you'd play nice and yellow. Look at you, you big thing. And then you'd go, whoosh, bang. And I remembered that. And I said to me, mate, there was I think they were spider monkeys. They were little monkeys with long arms.
0: Yeah,
2: right?
0: Yeah.
2: And I said, and he goes, oh, look how cute they are. And he mates rocked up. And I said, you go up and talk to them. They'll come up and they'll hang there and they don't talk back, but go and talk to it.
0: Yeah.
2: Went up and he started talking, hello, yeah, and it went. And it's there looking inquisitively, and then reached out and grabbed him by the hair, and pulled him towards the fence and had two hands, and it just pulled him, had two handfuls of hair. He's there, screaming, it was mayhem broke out. I was in hysteric laughing. The instigator.
0: Oh, dear. Yep.
2: I didn't expect it to go down like
0: that. Yeah, well, it was traumatic for me as a little kid. I remember being terrified.
2: The orangutan at the Taronga. Yeah. We went there, and I was only young. I used to go with my auntie and my sister. And I remember seeing it, and I was like in awe, like looking at it. It was bloody huge. And just the look of it, it was like I was fascinated.
0: Yeah.
2: And they'd like my sister. My sister said, oh, look at you. And the thing was like, he was fine. And I've come over and got a bit closer. And it went, yeah, and then it went bang. And so from, it's rubbish at me.
0: No worries. Thank you, Scott. Stories of monkeys. Dan from Scarborough. G'day, Dan.
3: G'day, Phil.
0: Yes,
3: how
0: Dan.
3: How are you, mate?
0: Not too bad, Dan.
3: Well, you're talking about redback spiders.
0: Yeah.
3: I've been bitten by one on the arm.
0: Oh, yeah. They hurt.
3: Like buggery.
0: Yeah, they do.
3: Oh, it hurts so much. And then, you have to get antibiotics to fix that up because it's swelled up.
0: Antivenine you get, don't you? Yeah, no, they can't.
3: No antivenine, just antibiotics.
0: Oh, okay.
3: No antivenine. Not that I know of. There might be, but they just give you antibiotics.
0: Yeah.
3: But I rang up, you're talking about the health system, weren't you?
0: I could, yeah, go on.
3: Well,
0: talking about pharmacies and chemist shops, yeah, go on.
3: Well, it's, you know what the problem is?
0: Mm-hmm.
3: Too many people are living too long, I think. You know, they're doing too much, there's too many people, and... Yeah, that's the problem. They're choking it up.
0: What are you going to do about that, Dan?
3: Well,
0: send the truck around the suburbs and saying, bring out, bring out your dead.
3: Yeah. You said it, Phil, not me.
0: I didn't say that, Dan. See you, mate. I did not say that. Stuart says, Phil, does anyone know what music Nero fiddled? While Rome burned, it might be appropriate for these end times. Yes, it could be. Debbie from Brisbane. Hi, Deb.
4: Hello, Phil. Phil, I'm going to change the topic around altogether, if I may.
0: Yeah.
4: I was sad to hear where the Australian footballer, soccer player, Paul Wade, has been diagnosed with CTE.
0: Oh, yeah, that was sad news today, wasn't it? Yeah.
4: Really sad news. And he was asked, this was on the ABC, he was asked about what the message is, should kids give up sport? And he said, absolutely not, but the rules need to change. He said, you know, FIFA needs to change the rules. The Australian Football Association needs to change the rules. And that applies with other sports. And it brought back memories a couple of months ago, again on the ABC, of a story of a young AFL player, very talented one, who'd had a series of concussions and was told to finish up, no, don't play the game anymore. And he made a claim through the Players Association for concussion-related injury and so forth and consequences. And eventually the claim was denied, and he's not the only one. There's about two others. AFCA actually denied the claims. And that sparked other insurers now asking questions as to whether it's viable to insure concussion-related injuries. Now, my concern is not so much for the elite end. They'll take care of themselves. They've got doctors. They've got every medical assistance that they need, and the money's there. I'm concerned about the grassroots. What does this do for grassroots if there isn't insurance at that lower level? Because, you know, as much as we try to implement rules, doesn't matter what sport, it wouldn't matter whether it's football or hockey with a stick or netball or whatever it is, there's a risk that if there's not enforcement at grassroots, we're going to see real problems at, with young kids.
0: What do you think the way forward is? What's the way forward here, though? Because, I mean, what you say is entirely valid, but if you follow this to its logical extent, you'd say that these sports can't be played anymore.
4: Yeah, look, I wouldn't. Oh, no, look, I love my sport. I've always played sport since I was about, you know, seven. So I.
0: Well, what do you do with soccer, for example? I mean, okay, little kids can't head the ball. That's fine. Well, that's fine. But, I mean, who can? Can 13-year-olds start heading the ball? Or are you going to ban the header altogether?
4: That's what Paul was saying today. He said they'd have to increase the age based on medical advice as to when it's appropriate for, is it a 13-year-old, 14-year-old that can start hitting the ball with their head? And that would go with other rules in sport too. Now, I know the AFL has done a lot of work around grassroots and trying to implement guidelines, but it's who's on the sideline to enforce that too. Unlike the elite end, where you have doctors on the sideline and they will just say, no, you don't go back on. Is there that same ability of personnel on the sideline that grassroots?
0: No, of course there's not. Of course there's not.
4: No, no. There's not.
0: I mean, weekend sport and suburban ground, of course there's no medical help.
4: No.
0: There. No.
4: So, you know, what do we do? And I would suggest, you know, you don't give up sport, but I do think probably the sports really have to focus on that grassroots to ensure that we're protecting kids as best we can. You can't protect them. You can't put them in cotton wool. But, Phil, I remember going back to the early 90s, and you might recall way back then, sports that had goalposts, whether it was netball, whether it was football, whether it was hockey, weren't ever padded. And this started the risk management movement in sport, where they introduced goalpost padding. And it came on the back of a couple of very serious injuries where players ended up being quadriplegics or paraplegics. And in one case here in North Queensland, a player died. And this was not at the elite end, probably just below it. And again, it comes back to, I guess, we try to do all we can.
0: I mean, I agree with you, but I wonder, I mean, like my you know, favourite winter sport, Australian rules footy, you know, I mean, is there a future for it? I don't, if you follow these paths, I mean, the same with the rugby sports. I don't know where soccer would be without headers. A much diminished game, you'd think.
4: So we look to, I guess, United States. I don't know much about gridiron, American football, but this has obviously been happening there for a long time. And this is the criticism of all, particularly football codes, that the football codes here have seen it coming because they've seen what happened in the States and the various lawsuits that are now coming from.

0: you know, bang their heads. That's the trouble. 1-300-800-222. Chris from Sandy Bay. Hello.
1: Yes, good morning, Phil. Just getting back to the debate yesterday about energy and such things.
0: Yeah.
1: We now have another oil supply being cut off to Australia. And I do remember that the Prime Minister was very keen on building what I call fuel farms, where we had more refineries and also much more storage.
0: Yeah, yeah.
1: Now, if he's doing that, there's a lot of steel used in those tanks.
0: He's not building any refineries, but, I mean, you know, that takes years.
1: True.
0: What's that?
1: But we just need to do something about oil storage. Mm. And you were talking about gasometers a little while ago. There's a lot of steel there.
0: Mm.
1: Now, you're Launceston lad, so Bell Bay and the closure of the magnesium plant this week.
0: Yes, this week. Yeah.
1: Manganese. Mm. Yes, very, very quick there. That's an essential to make steel. And Whyalla is in trouble with clients for their steel wheels. Surely we need to know what is happening about the increased storage, because life's getting a bit grim as every time someone cuts off a supply.
0: Yeah, I'm not sure they're building. I'm not sure they are building any new storage. I think the case is trying to make use of what is existing there. But we're really supposed to have 90 days of it. All we have at best is a bit over 30.
1: Yes, absolutely. And as the your fellow program AM this morning is saying, it's 18% of the world's oil supply is now being cut off. So we should be getting on to our politicians, not worrying about whether they've got dogs barking or not, and finding out what is happening about improving the fuel situations for Australia. So a slightly sobering point, but a point that has to be looked at, I'm afraid.
0: Yeah, yeah, it is. All right, Chris, thank you, man.
1: Okay.
0: Appreciate it. Thank you. 1-300-800-222 is the number if you'd like to call. Would you go to watch 120 minutes of Australian rules swimming? John from Mitcham says all players of these sports should wear helmets. Bike riders have to. Yeah, but I think we've discussed this before on the program, and the truth is, wearing helmets does not make a difference. In the way that you think it does. They've done this research about American gridiron players, haven't they? That those gridiron players who wear those helmets, the incident or the frequency of head injuries is not materially affected by this. Bob from Greenacre. Now, Bob, you know about this from boxing, don't you?
2: Yes, I do, Phil. You don't need concussion to have to get dementia.
0: Hmm.
2: There's headgear that boxers wear, but that's to stop cuts around the eyes and the cheeks.
0: Yeah.
2: It's pressure hitting your forehead, and that pushes your brain to the back, and it causes scar tissue. And the buildup of scar tissue over many years is the thing. It's not even... not even hard punches sometimes that can do it. I probably know 100 men that have it.
0: Yeah.
2: It's something that just happens in boxing. I can't tell you how much I enjoyed boxing, and it's one of those sports, you know, that it'll be a shame to see it go. We do a lot less sparring before fights these days.
0: Yeah.
2: We used to do a lot more heavier sparring at one stage because, you know, repetition gives you muscle memory and whatnot.
0: Yeah, yeah.
2: I'm optimistic. I can see myself losing my memory, so I'm terrible with names, but I still enjoy boxing, and it'll be a shame. I hear they're going to stop boxing at the Olympics. Hope that doesn't happen.
0: I just wonder what's going to happen with a whole lot of, you know, physically contacting sports. I mean, all the football codes.
2: Well, look, I played rugby in the 70s, you know, and. Mm.

0: biff was on. And,
1: of course, yeah.
0: I reckon that took as much out of me as I was the front rower.
1: Yeah. On you, Bob. Always good to have a chat, mate. Thank you.
0: Thank you.
1: Appreciate it. Thank you. As my texter says, Peter says, helmets don't stop the brain rattling around inside your skull. They may reduce broken skull bones, but it's only part of the problem. American footballers use their helmets as weapons. It's the epicentre of CTE, he says, Pete says. Yeah. All right. We might leave it there. Thanks for that. 1-300-800-222 is the number. Keep it handy because you'll need it tomorrow for the Mighty Challenge.
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1: We've got news coming up.

0: Aretha Franklin and Say a Little Prayer. You won't need to because Trev is here to help you. Hello.
1: Mm-hmm. Mm. I like reading different bits of research.
0: Mm-hmm.
1: And I read this piece of research where they took a look at television families from the 50s and 60s.
0: Mm-hmm.
1: And which one of those families was the most rounded and the best one for bringing up children in a very positive way?
0: Oh, yeah.
1: And do you know which family came out at number one?
0: The Addams Family.
1: They did.
0: Boom, boom.
1: Despite all of their bizarre attitudes, despite all of the weird things that they did.
0: Yeah.

0: They had a loving family.
1: They did.
0: They had parents who were quite comfortable in showing how much they loved each other.
1: They were weirdos.
0: They were a little bit strange. However, they were inclusive. They didn't mind that they were strange, and they didn't mind that other people were different to them.
1: That's true.
0: They were brought up in a multi-generational household with
1: long before DEI,
0: yeah,
1: they were models.
0: They were.
1: Yeah.
0: And the Munsters were a little bit the same as well. So the two strangest families on television were the best examples of a good family and good parenting.
1: Brady Bunch were a bit stressful.
0: Well, you see, Mike was always giving lectures all the time about what they should and shouldn't be doing.
1: He's a bit up himself, Mike, wasn't he?
0: Well, he should have got out of the den a little bit more and participated in the household that little bit.
1: Should have got on the other end of the vacuum cleaner for a start.
0: Once we would like to have seen that. So we're going to take a look at TV families. And of the TV families, which one would you like to have been brought up in and why?
1: A very good question. A very good question. Consider, then speak. All right, have a great show, mate, it always will be. And you and I will talk tomorrow. Here's the news.
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0: ABC News with David Rollins. US President Donald Trump says Iran will pay a heavy price for the deaths of US military personnel. Nick Parmeter has the details.
1: Mr. Trump's comments come after he warned Iran that the US will destroy one bridge or power plant each time Iran shoots at a ship in the Strait of Hormuz. In his warning on social media, the president returned to earlier threats to target civilian infrastructure in retaliation for Iranian attacks. As he travelled to attend the dignified transfer of four US soldiers killed in action in the region in the last week, Mr. Trump issued another threat to Iran.
2: They're going to pay a big price. They're being decimated.
1: The US has carried out another wave of strikes on Iran. It's responded with a missile attack on a Jordanian city on Israel's doorstep, while alerts have been issued in Bahrain and Saudi Arabia.
0: The sacked Ukrainian commander-in-chief has defended his battlefield record, saying his forces are again on the offensive, having liberated 700 square kilometres of territory from Russia so far this year. Meanwhile, Ukraine has carried out fresh strikes against Russian logistics hubs, as the BBC's Paul Adams reports from Kyiv.
3: After a week of political turmoil in Ukraine caused by the departure of the country's defence minister, followed by the head of the military, President Zelensky is keen to emphasise that the fight is still being taken to Russia. In a post on social media, accompanied by a video of raging fires and apocalyptic columns of thick black smoke, the president said two more logistics hubs involved in supplying the Russian army with drone components, navigation and other equipment had been hit, along with yet another oil depot and five ships in the Black Sea and Sea of Azov.
0: An Australian doctor turned Islamic State group fighter who was presumed dead has been found alive and is under investigation in an Iraqi prison. Political reporter Lexi Junowick takes up the story.
4: Tariq Kumla is believed to be one of 13 Australian men linked to the terrorist group who was hoping to be released from an Iraqi jail and returned home. Kumla was presumed dead, but Iraqi court papers recorded his arrest in 2019 and outlined allegations his activities were not limited to providing medical services and that he advocated for terrorist activity. A spokesperson for the Australian government says it has not and will not provide assistance to any Australian who made the horrific choice to join a dangerous terrorist organisation, adding that for some individuals in the cohort, returning to Australia would mean facing the full force of the law.
0: Victorian parents and children will have to work to different timetables today as public school staff prepare to strike for better pay and conditions. Negotiations between the education union and the government have dragged on for months, with teachers striking for the second time this year. Members of the St Kilda Park primary community told the ABC they were broadly supportive of the strike action, despite the challenges they're expecting in the coming day.
5: Working and entertaining and a certain amount of feeding those bottomless pits that are our children.
6: Well, I feel really sad because I love my teachers and I'll miss them.
7: I've taken the day off. My little one will just hang out with me.

0: for the day, six-year-old.
1: An Australian brain injury expert says Paul Wade's diagnosis should reignite debate about repeated head impacts in sport. The former Socceroos captain says he wants to use his probable CTE diagnosis to raise awareness across all levels of football and other contact sports. Professor Alan Pearce says many people wrongly believe concussion is required for the disease to develop, when repetitive head impacts alone can be enough.
2: So CTE is what we call a neurodegenerative disease. So it's a progressive brain disease, you know, a bit like Alzheimer's disease. And one of the key differences is that CTE is associated with repetitive head impacts and physical trauma to the brain over a period of time.
1: The Mayor of Geelong says the regional Victorian city's Cardinia Park precinct will be transformed into a multi-stage venue for the Spilt Milk Festival. Australia's biggest single-day festival is moving from Ballarat to Geelong on an initial five-year deal. The lineup or date hasn't been announced yet, but Mayor Stretch Contell says local and international talent will perform.
3: We've got a magnificent stadium. The stadium we have at Cardinia Park can accommodate, you know, up to 30,000 people in itself. And then it's got the precinct. And I believe there'll be somewhere like six stages where there'll be performances going on.
1: That brings you up to date with the latest ABC News. For more at any time of the day or night, you can download the ABC Listen app.
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9: Good morning. 6 minutes past two, 6 minutes past midnight in Western Australia, and 24 minutes to two in South Australia and the Northern Territory. The Adams family, the Munsters, the Brady Bunch, Roseanne, all of those families. Which one was the one that you think was the best example of a good family? Which one of those families would you have liked to have been brought up in? We will investigate that with the TV freak Scott Goodings in just a little while. So think about it and think about why. What was it about that particular family that makes you think it would be a good one to grow up in? Or perhaps it was a bit dysfunctional. But is dysfunctional all right to show on television? Because that's what life is like. So have a thought about it, because we'll investigate that with Scott Goodings, the TV freak, in just a little while. Australia is girt by sea. It says in our national anthem that we're girt by sea. But how much has that girtness affected our history? We'll investigate that later on in the program. So there's a lot to do and, yeah, just enough time to do it all in. So if you want to be part of any of those things that we talk about on the program, it's a really simple process. You ring 1-300-800-222, have a chat with Mick, and then you have a chat with me. How good's that? So remember, if you want to talk about TV, you want to talk about girt by sea, all of those things, remember that number. But right now, if you want to use it, give us a call on 1-300-800-222 to play. If you want to come along and play, then call that number. If you want to have a crack at what the theme is, then text it through on 0437 774 774. That's the process. That's how it works. There is a clue as to what the theme is within this song that I'm about to play. Could be the artist, could be the name of the song. Interesting song I've chosen for you this morning, because it may not be the most well-known of songs. However, if you listen to this program enough, and you have done over the last 10, 15 years, then you would know this song. If you haven't, yeah, it could be a little bit more difficult. So tell us the name of the person singing this particular tune, and then the program begins and we play 1-300.

0: the number of people that know this song and know it so well and know exactly who it is that is singing Our Town. Let's hit the phones and see what we can find out. Hello, Trevor.
1: Hi, Trevor.
0: Who's singing that song?
1: So Iris DeMent.
0: It is Iris DeMent. I like Iris DeMent.
1: And it was the background theme song for the show about 10 or more years ago.
0: Northern Exposure.
1: Little town in Alaska, yeah.
0: Although I'm not sure if it was the song from that, but it was on the very last episode. I think it was the song that they went out with.
1: Yeah, that's correct.
0: It's a beautiful song. Very good. So Iris DeMent it is. And somewhere in there, there's a clue as to what the theme is. Now, because you worked that out, Trevor, we have a when, we have a what, we have a which, a before, and a to.
1: I'll try before.
0: You would like the before? Before becoming a Munster, after marriage, what was Lily's maiden name? Before becoming a Munster after marriage, what was Lily's maiden name?
1: Hmm. Oh, was she actually Grandpa's daughter? So she should be a Dracula.
0: Yeah, she was. She was a Dracula. She was Lily Dracula. Is quite good.
1: So there's one of the good families. Oh yes, I know the comment I wanted to make. I won't be around and await for the Scots section, but a family that you wouldn't want to be brought up in is the Sopranos.
0: No. Although, that's a family of influence.
1: Yeah.
0: you could say there would be that going for them. for a good point. So, yes, it was Lily Dracula before she was Lily Munster. We have a when, a what, a which, and a two.
1: Two.
0: Okay. To what was Violet referring to when she said, I'm a gum chewer normally, but when I heard about these things, I laid off the gum and switched to candy bars?
1: Oh, it's not the Violet I'm thinking of. Just before I bum out, says that I don't leave this mysterious, I'm thinking of... I was thinking of Lady Violet at Downton Abbey, she'd have nothing to do with any of that.
0: That's right.
1: So, Violet.
0: I'll give you three, Trev.
1: No, okay. Two, three. Roger, over and out.
0: Thank you. A few people having a go at the theme, but I need a lot more information than that. Yes, I need a lot more information than that. Mm-hmm. Hello, Donald.
2: Hello, Trevor.
0: How are you?
2: Pretty good, thanks. Yeah. The other thing about Lily Munster, of course, was her first name was Lily, and traditionally people used to put lilies on the coffin, you know. It's a funeral thing.
0: See, they would be one of the great families and supportive families because they were very accepting of people that were different.
2: Except I saw a short... And Herman woke up and it was just Fred Gwynne. He had no makeup or anything like that. And all the family were shocked. And he said, what's the matter? He goes, look in the mirror. And then he started screaming because he just saw himself in the normal human form rather than his Munster form.
0: I love that. Peter from Sydney, you've worked out the theme. Very well done. If you've had a win with that recently, then let us know. But nicely done, Peter. Now, Donald, the question is this. To what was Violet referring to when she said, I'm a gum chewer normally, but when I heard about these things, I laid off the gum and switched to candy bars?
2: That'd be Violet Beauregard from Charlie and the Chocolate Factory. And she went for the Wonka bars to find the golden ticket.
0: That's right. So she went from gum chewing to Wonka bars. So to what was she referring? She was referring to the golden tickets.
2: It's the chocolate bars to find the ticket, yes.
0: Nicely done. Now, because you did that, we can now go to other questions, which are a when, a what, and a which.
2: Just before I do that, my turn to say thank you very much, Trevor, for your years of entertaining us.
0: Thank you.
2: I won't be speaking to you again.

0: because you'll be busy and I'll be travelling. So.
1: Oh, that's right. Where are you going?
0: I'm going to a funny place called Western Australia.
1: Well, that's right. You're going to WA because we gave you some advice to places to go.
0: Yes, that's correct. You're down to the Busselton Pier and Esperance and places like that.
1: You will love it, Donald.
0: Yes. I haven't been before, so I am going up as far as Broome and working my way back down.
1: Oh,
0: so
1: wow.
0: It'll be a month.
1: So, yeah, at least a month.
0: Yes, that's it.
1: So if you're going up as far as Broome, then you're just going to have the best time. I've loved talking to you, Donald, over these years.
0: Yeah, I've done a few quizzes for you. A few bits and pieces. And I think my first texting to you was about 2012. So, you know, that's 14-odd years. That's a while.
1: That's a fair crack.
0: Yes, it was a fair. And I have to say to anybody that's listening, general hesitation about ringing in and a bit of nervousness, but after a while, you guys made me feel very comfortable, and so I have to say, you might read out one or two of my texts from during the night, but I do send in about 10 or more. That's all right, I understand that.
1: Thank you, Donald. Now we have a when question, a what question, and a which question.
0: The which question.
1: Which young woman helps Bill Hodges with the Mr. Mercedes case and later starts a detective agency with him called Finders Keepers?
0: I saw Mr. Mercedes. I'm just going to randomly say I don't know.
1: That's random.
0: Yeah, that's random. Daisy Brown.
1: Not Daisy Brown. Donald, once again, thank you.
0: Yep, no worries. Enjoy your museum night as well. Good on you, mate.
1: We will. Thank you. Donald's been with us for ages as well. Wonka bars. Michael didn't hear properly because I woke him up. He's a Wonka freak. Yeah, lots of people sending in different things. Baronia says she knows the theme and could be part of the answer. Oh, maybe. The question sitting on the table is this. Hope someone knows the answer. Which young woman helps Bill Hodges with the Mr. Mercedes case and later starts a detective agency with him called Finders Keepers? So who would that be? Kylie, who would that be?
2: Well, hello, Trev. Thank you for the advice on the glasses. I have ordered them online, the computer glasses. They're really fancy, and I think it's going to improve my eyesight as well. Now, will Mick be staying on, and will the Q&A be on Mondays when you leave us, or aren't you sure at the present time?
1: When I leave, normal Monday morning program.
2: Yep.
1: Look, I don't know, I would think that there will be some aspects of the program that will stay the same, and there will be some aspects of the program that will change, and change is always a good thing, Kylie.
2: Yeah, sure, Trev. I love your Q&A. I love to listen to on Monday morning. Look, I'll have a little stab at this one. Stab in the dark. Is it Lady Messina? I don't know.
1: No, I do like the idea of Lady Messina, though.
2: Yeah, all right, I'll give you a ring next week. Thanks, Trev, for your time.
1: No worries. Catch you soon. Hey, Trev, I want to go to WA, down to Albany and to Broome. Is 2 weeks not long enough? To go, well, you see, if you're going to do from Albany all the way up to Broome, I wouldn't think that's, well, it depends on how you're doing it. If you're driving, I would spend more time than 2 weeks if you're going from Albany to Broome. That's just me, though. Bit biased. There's a lot to see. There's an awful lot to see. Hello, Margaret.
3: Good morning, Trevor.
1: Margaret.
3: Yes.
1: How do you liken this question?
3: I don't really have any clue. A missing Mercedes case was a Mercedes car.
1: No, well, you see, it was called. You see, the question is, which young woman helps Bill Hodges with the Mr. Mercedes case and later starts a detective agency with him called Finders Keepers? So the Mr. Mercedes, it was a case.
3: Oh, okay.
1: So he was a policeman who was retired.

0: And but he wanted to solve this case. And so he, this particular person helped him solve that case and then later started a detective agency with him called Finders Keepers.
1: Well, I'm guessing it wasn't Lois Lane.
0: No, it wasn't Lois Lane. I'm trying to work out if Lois Lane started a detective agency with Superman.
1: I'm just trying to think of someone who might have been a likely sidekick.
0: Ah, for Bill Hodges.
1: Yes.
0: Well, could have been.
1: Well,
0: could have been in very different decades.
1: Pretty sure it wasn't. It's not that. Not moonlighting. Sorry, Trevor. I'm not a great television watcher.
0: Look, hey, Margaret. Doesn't matter. Hey, it may not even be a TV show. Could even be something else.
1: Is it a bit crazy?
0: No. Got to go, Margaret.
1: I'm out of...
0: You're out of there, but thank you. Hi again. I had the theme win 2 or 3 weeks ago, so if that's too soon... And no one else gets it. What I'll do then, Peter, in Sydney, is if no one else gets it, then I'll give it to you. How about that? I think that's a good idea. Hello, Thorin.
2: Hello, Trevor. How are you?
0: We're making up the rules, Thorin.
2: Is one of the rules that I get to skip on the Stephen King questions?
0: Well, you know part of it, so you should be able to give me the rest of it.
2: Never got into Stephen King.
0: How do you know it's Stephen King?
2: You know, sometimes I've got questions right about books I've never read because I get references to those books in other books.
0: Yep.
2: Yeah, well, I've got an idea that this is a reference to a Stephen King book, and that's as far as I'm going to get. I will say Merry Christmas, oblong, underarm bowling. If I don't talk to you again on air... I hope to run into you in the street one day.
0: It would be a terrific thing to be able to do, Thorin. It's been great talking to you over the years as well.
2: And to you. And change is not a good thing when we've got you as perfection.
0: Ah, mate, there are some great people out there. And Francis Leach is a wonderful broadcaster. And I'm sure that people will enjoy talking to him as well.
2: Okay. I've got used to you over 20 years. I don't like change.
0: You look after yourself, Thorin.
2: Yeah, you too, mate.
0: See you, mate. Catch you. Do you think you might get a call from your old friend Leo before the last show? I don't know. I haven't heard from Leo for probably, I reckon, a good seven years, maybe 8 years. It's very, very funny, was Leo. Very, very funny. He had a minder too. Did Leo, who was his driver. Hello, Bob.
3: G'day, Trev. Look, that song that you just played, you know, I remember when you first played it, and it still brings water seems to come out of my eyes when I listen to that.
0: Isn't it a beautiful song?
3: Oh, it makes me feel sad but happy. Weird song.
0: It's for people who are if people are aware of the Monday morning program that we do, where we do questions and answers, somebody rang up and they wanted to know the name of the song that Northern Exposure finished with. And that's how we found that song. And I've loved it ever since, Bob.
3: Trev, I still remember the first question I answered. And the answer was, I've forgotten the question, but the answer was the Patagonian toothfish. Why in hell I could remember that, I have no clue. I've got dementia from boxing, you know, but I remember strange things. And sometimes, even though I'm forgetful of people's names, I still remember strange things, you know, that you shouldn't remember.
0: I know, I'm the same, Bob. Do you know, I'm just trying to remember what the question would have been for the answer to be the Patagonian toothfish.
3: Look, there were some pirate ships that had been doing some illegal fishing in... off of the southern part of, Patagonia's part of Argentina.
0: Yeah. Must have been when I was doing the questions at that time that it was a different format.

0: Because it might have had current affair questions in there.
1: I think it did. This was a very reasonably current topic. And
0: yeah,
1: there were United Nations vessels chasing the pirate ships over the...
0: That's right.
1: Australia.
0: Down the south.
1: Yeah.
0: Well, that's a while ago, Bob. Now, but the question is this that we need to sort out. And I will accept just the first name on this one. So the question is, which young woman helps Bill Hodges with the Mr. Mercedes case and later starts a detective agency with him called Finders Keepers?
1: No, I'm going to have to throw the towel in, mate.
0: That's all right, Bob. I'm sure I'll talk to you before I go.
1: Thanks, mate.
0: Cheers. Thank you. Nobody's got this. Now I'm a bit sad. Yes, I'm a little bit sad. Leo was grouse. Where is he? We haven't, honestly, we haven't heard from Leo for a long, long time. Leo, if you're listening, if you happen to be out there, I think he changed jobs. Give us a call. No. I thought that someone would get this. But not so far. I will accept just the first name. Just this once. I'll accept the first name. Question being, which young woman helps Bill Hodges with the Mr. Mercedes case and later starts a detective agency with him called Finders Keepers?
2: New from ABC Music.
3: For Play School's 60th anniversary, beloved songs remixed to light up the floor.
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3: There's a rave in there. 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
0: I will generously allow just the first name. Hello, Eric.
5: Okay, so Patagonia is also in Chile. Now, you haven't had any correct answers. No wonder. It's so difficult because you're referring to shows that are on streaming. That's discriminating against people who don't have the internet, like me, who don't have streaming.
0: I will point out, Eric, that it's not just something that's streamed.
5: Well, I mean, I wish you'd ask more questions about ordinary free-to-air, like ABC and SBS.
0: Yeah, but no, but this isn't. But this was on SBS, and it's also not necessarily streamed.
5: Well, I don't think I saw this show, but I'll just guess Melita. Is that a first name?
0: No, it's a good name, though, Eric.
5: Yeah, thanks anyway.
0: Thanks, matey. Yeah, no, I recognise that. I don't always do. I don't think I do streaming shows very often at all. I can tell you that this one isn't just a streaming thing at all. Let me see. Still no one's got it. Lucky to see Iris Dement at the Continental, and her opening note was stunning. She would be great at the Continental. If people don't know what the Continental is, it was a great sort of a bar venue and you could eat at tables and watch people. The Continental was a terrific venue. It's a shame it's gone. Hello, Anne-Marie.
6: Hi, Trev.
0: Do you know which young woman helps Bill Hodges with the Mr. Mercedes case and later starts a detective agency with him called Finders Keepers?
6: No, I don't.
0: That's a short, concise answer, Anne-Marie.
6: I was thinking that. I've had the radio on in the background, so I haven't been listening, so... I don't know if the question's a link, but I was thinking of that program. It was called Moon something. It had Bruce Willis in it.
0: Ah, Moonlighting.
6: Moon, yeah, with that blonde woman.
0: Yes. No, it's her. Not her.
6: Not her.
0: I'll talk to you soon, Emery.
6: Okay, bye, Trev.
0: Yes, Lauren. can I call back? No, well, yeah, you're right, but you can't call back. Fran knows the answer. Very good. Someone else knows the answer and gave me some other information, but didn't give me their name. So thank you. But thank you for your kind thoughts on retirement. Thank you. Andrew might help us. Hello, Andrew.
7: G'day, how are you?
0: Do you know who it is, Andrew?
7: Well, Trev, I'm hoping it's Holly.
0: It is Holly. Do you know Holly's last name?
7: Oh, something like Gibney or something like
0: yeah,
7: that.
0: Yeah, it's Holly Gibney.
7: Yeah, I think I just finished watching the first series a couple of weeks ago. I haven't started on the second one yet.
0: Do you like it?
7: It is good. It is good.
0: Very good. And I should point out that it's streamed.

0: It's being streamed at the moment on SBS.
1: Is it?
0: Yeah, I think it is. So you'll be able to watch it on that. And it's also a series of books as well. So it's not just a streaming thing on telly.
1: Yeah.
0: Now, well done.
1: I was kind of hoping they would defeat the villain for good and all, but then they wouldn't hurt.
0: Don't tell anybody. You can't tell anybody, Andrew.
1: Well, I better not tell anybody.
0: No, because otherwise people are going, oh, now I know what happens. Mind you, no, I'm not going to tell you anything either, Andrew. Now, we have two questions left. We have a when question and a what question.
1: Well, let's try when.
0: You'll try the when, which is a snippet from a song.
1: Oh, dear. Okay.
0: Now, I'm going to give the lengthy snippet because I'm extremely generous. Have a listen to this. I'll do it again. What song's that from?
1: Oh, gosh. It's vaguely familiar, but I'm not going to get it. I don't think it sounds sort of Moody Blues-ish, but I'm not thinking that's right. So,
0: nah, it's not Moody Blues.
1: Nah, it's not. Sorry. Thanks, Trevor.
0: Thank you anyway. 1-300-800-222. Listen very carefully. Have a listen to this. My generosity abounds. That is such a big snippet and such a huge clue. Huge clue. Joanna. Hello, Joanna.
2: Hi, Trevor.
0: I haven't spoken to you for a little bit.
2: No, it's a while, but I've been listening to you ever since you started. Yeah, so it's a bit sad because it's been a big part of my life, you know, listening to you and Pat over the years. And it was I remember that night, whether or not someone asked about the song I was to meet, and it was I that answered the question.
0: Oh, but, did you ring up with it?
2: Yeah, I answered the question. It was Iris Dement, and you played the song, and I still remember it.
0: Do you know, thank you for identifying that, and whoever asked the question as well, because I'd never heard the song before, and it's possibly one of my favourite songs ever.
2: Yeah, she's written some fantastic songs, yeah.
0: So thank you for giving us that song.
2: I'm a bit sad to hear, you know, that you're going, but anyway.
0: I am too, in that I love doing the job, but over a period of time, the hours start to get to just a little bit. And it's not being here, it's the travelling to and from that's more an issue. But there are great people that are going to be doing the program as well. Yeah. And the great thing is, Joanna, what a wonderful group of people are those that listen and support the program. So that stays as well.
2: Yeah.
0: Now, Joanna, the question is this. What song is this little snippet from? What do you think?
2: It does sound a bit familiar. I'm going to just... I don't know. I know I can guess at the theme, which I'm...
0: Yeah.
2: I think it might... I'm just going to take a big stab and say... He used to give me roses.
0: Yeah, yes. You're working very well with knowing what the theme is, but you may give yourself a small kick in the pants, Joanna, when you hear what it is.
2: Yeah, I'm sure I will.
0: A little one. It's always been lovely talking to you over the years as well, Joanna, so thank you.
2: Thank you. Bye-bye.
0: So it was Joanna that told us that it was Our Town by Iris Dement. I love that song. I literally love that song. Hello, Pandora.
3: Hey, Jen, how are you going?
0: Good.
3: Excellent.
0: Do you recognise that tune?
3: I think I do. Is it Tears of a Dove by Seal?
0: No, that's not the name of the song, but thank you. No, it's not what the song's called, and it's important that we know exactly what the song is called. And that it has the right title. We know those things. Hello, Rachel.
4: Hello.
0: The song, Rachel.
4: It goes, baby, you can never, never, da, da, da, da, baby. No, well, he had it right. It is Seal. He had it right.
0: Yeah.
4: But
0: you see, you're doing the baby bit really well, but then you're sort of going, na, na, na, ba, da, da. They're doing a la, la, la's, but we need the lyrics.

0: Okay, now that, you know, like you're allowed to sing it out.
1: Oh, yeah, you know you can, but I just need you to tell me the name of the song.
0: Kiss from a Rose, because that's the chorus.
1: It is. It's Kiss from a Rose.
0: You can never get a kiss from a rose. Yeah, that's it.
1: Nicely done. Nicely sung, Rachel.
0: Thank you.
1: Now, there's one question left.
0: Uh-oh.
1: Are you prepared and ready for it?
0: Is it a ball terror?
1: Yep. Oh, yeah. It's a cracker.
0: Okay.
1: What was a willow and it bent right to your wind?
0: Is this a song? So, sorry, what's the category?
1: Oh, we don't have categories.
0: Well, hang on. You said before or after or...
1: Yeah, well, the question is, what was a willow and it bent right to your wind?
0: So is this a song lyric or that the world's got 8 billion people in it and a vast history? What's the category?
1: There's no category. There's just a question.
0: What was it? So it could be a poem.
1: Oh, it could be a poem. It could be a song. It could be something from a TV show or a film or a book.
0: What? So this isn't cryptic?
1: No, it's literal. So what was a willow and it bent right to your wind?
0: My daughter, my 14-year-old daughter.
1: Rachel, I'll give you 2 seconds.
0: Taylor Swift. It's Taylor Swift. It's my daughter. Is it?
1: Thank you. 1-300-800-222 or text us on 0437-774-774. You're close, Rachel. You're nearly there. 1-300-800-222. Lincoln is with us this morning. Hello, Lincoln.
2: Oh, Trevor, welcome.
1: That might have given you a clue. The question is, what was a willow and it bent right to your wind?
2: I don't know, but I just want to say thanks to my... Years ago, I lived in another place, and the question was, "What was Llewellyn Moss hunting in the outside?"
1: Yeah,
2: and it's when they came for old men.
1: Yeah,
2: and you and Pav gave me a couple of CDs and a book.
1: Oh, terrific!
2: It was really good. Thanks, mate.
1: I'm pleased.
2: I wish you the best, right?
1: Now, Lincoln, can you help me with this? What was a willow and it bent right to your wind?
2: I don't know, Trevor. I've got the answer sitting on my laptop, but I'm not going to say it, all right?
1: That's all right. Thank you, Lincoln. Iris the Men is backed up by Emmylou Harris in that song. Emmylou Harris is not too shabby either, I've got to say. Are you sure it wasn't Neil the Seal? No. Kiss from a Rose, very well done. Kiss from a Rose, nicely done. Esther from Toowoomba. This question is a little more recent, I've got to say. So the question is this, and you may have picked up a little bit of a clue just a little bit earlier. So the question is what was a willow and it bent right to your wind? 1-300-800-222. Hello, Sandra.
3: Hello, Trevor. I just wanted to wish you good luck for your future.
1: Thank you.
3: You're welcome.
1: And you too.
3: Thank you.
1: I don't know if you're retiring or if you've retired.
3: Yes, I have retired, yeah, due to illness, yeah.
1: Is that okay? The retirement, not the illness?
3: Oh, yes. No, that's good. Thank you.
1: Okay, you're all right?
3: Yes, thank you.
1: Good. Now, I've got two people who've got the answer to this. Shannon's got the answer to it, and Nightwalker has the answer. The question is, what was a willow and it bent right to your wind?
3: The only song I can think of that involves a willow, and I don't know if it is a song, is Willow Tip, Willow Tip, Willow, which probably is wrong.
1: No, but it's a good idea. I'm just trying to... Where does that come into the song?
3: No idea.
1: Because it goes... Tit willow, tit willow, tit willow,
3: yeah.
1: Like that.
3: Yeah.
1: But I don't know what the song is.
3: I just thought it was Willow, Tit Willow, Tit Willow.
1: Oh, do you know what it's from? I think it's from a Gilbert and Sullivan.
3: Oh, yes, it must be. Yes, I think you're right.
1: I'm not sure which Gilbert and Sullivan it is, but I think it's from a Gilbert and Sullivan song.
3: Yeah.
1: Actually, it sounds very Gilbert and Sullivan-ish.
3: Yeah.
1: Anyway, thanks for calling.
3: Okay, thank you. Bye.
1: Thank you for the lovely sentiment as well. Let me see. 1-300-800-222. Gwen in Atherton knows the answer. Yes, Hannah in East Melbourne knows the answer. Jim, no, but it's a very, very good answer, but unfortunately, it isn't right. 1-300-800-222. Text us on 0437-774-774. If you would like to give me a ring and give us the answer, it would be very good so that we can get this one out of the way and have a chat with Scott Goodings. Oh, is it from the Mikado? Titwillow, Titwillow, Titwillow. That was Gilbert and Sullivan, wasn't it, the Mikado? Yeah. If you know the answer to this, what was a willow and it bent right to your wind? Sounds a bit strange, doesn't it, in its own little way? Thank you. Yeah, it was Mikado. A few people sending in text saying it was from the Mikado. Jennifer did as well. And it was from... No, it wasn't from My Fair Lady, Sean. It was from the Mikado. Vincent might be able to help me out this morning. Hello, Vincent.
4: Hello. Life was a willow.
1: Life was a willow, and it bent right to your wind.
4: Yep.
1: How do you know that song, Vincent?
4: It's a Taylor Swift song, and my daughter loves Taylor Swift.
1: And I figured that when I put that question in there, Vincent, I was concerned because it's a fairly recent song, but it was a huge hit, and I figured there'd be people that remember that either their daughters or their sons love that song.
4: Yep.
1: Do you like the song? She's pretty impressive.
4: Not particularly.
1: You don't? You know I'm going to play it, though, Vincent. You know I'm going to play it.
4: That's all right. I'll put my
1: earmuffs on. Put your earmuffs on. That makes you a winner for the morning. Congratulations.
4: Oh, thank you.
1: Nicely done, Vincent. I'll pop you on hold, have a chat with Mick, and he will take down your details and send you a prize. Yeah, I will play Taylor Swift. Taylor Swift's pretty good. And she, I know that many of you don't like her, but hey. Not only a good singer, good businesswoman, a good role model in so many ways as well. So we'll do that in a little bit. Firstly, though, Kiss from a Rose.

That is Seal and Kiss from a Rose. Let me see. Julie was the person that rang in and asked about the Northern Exposure question. So lots of people out there remembering that particular point in time and what a great song it is, as I said. So thank you, Julie, for doing that. Let me see. The person that came second in working out the theme was Ruby. Congratulations, Ruby. You've worked one out. I know you're pretty good at it. I don't think you've had a win for a while. So, Ruby, send a song in and we'll play it for you a little bit later on. I just want to do a couple of thank yous to people who've sent me lovely texts. So thank you, Jackie. Very kind of you to say those nice things. So thank you. And also Jerry. Hi, Jerry. Thank you as well. This is Overnights on ABC Radio. TV freak Scott Gooding coming up. If you would like to join us as we talk about the television families that you think are the most rounded, that you think would be a good family to be brought up in, and tell us why. 1-300-800-222. We'll do that in just a little bit. Look, Taylor Swift's pretty clever. She's a good musician. She's a good singer. I know many of you don't like her, but hey, we've all got to learn new things and be open to different types of music.

0: Taylor Swift and Willow, if you want to join us as we take a look at those TV families. Which one of those families would you like to have been brought in? Which one would you have not liked to have been brought up in, and why? We will investigate that, because there has been some research done that says the Addams Family was in fact the family from the 50s and 60s, of which there are a lot of depictions of families around that time, was the most balanced, was the most supportive, was the best family possibly to be brought up in. So do you agree with that, and why? 1-300-800-222. Wreck-It Ralph, how are you?
1: Hello, Box of Birds, TC.
0: And a box back. How's life?
1: It's my last day at my job today, so I don't know what I'll be doing next week. So I thought I'd ring up now and wish you all the best for your retirement.
0: Thank you.
1: And, all I know is next week I start 8 a.m. on Monday, and from there on I don't know what.
0: Don't you know?
1: No, wouldn't have a clue.
0: So, what, is it a different job or just with a different company?
1: Just with a different company.
0: And you're doing day shift?
1: Well, I'm starting that time. I'm hoping I can start my usual 2 o'clock and get away early, but yeah, we'll see what happens.
0: See how it goes.
1: So, I'm fingers crossed that I'll be listening to you next week, but yeah.
0: Change is as good as a holiday.
1: Oh, so they say.
0: Not really, though.
1: No.
0: Do you know when people say that, you sort of go, yeah, no, I don't think so.
1: No, I've never had a holiday where I've had to drive a truck.
0: No, anyway. True. It's been great talking to you all these years as well, Ralph, so thank you.
1: Been a pleasure. I remember your first weeks, actually, and I was only thinking about it earlier.
0: Terrified I was.
1: Yes.
0: Terrified.
1: Yes, of course, not knowing you from the cricketer, I'm thinking, gee, this bloke's not bad for a cricketer.
0: It's cricketer.
1: Yeah, and then it dawned on me, hang on a minute, because I don't follow cricket, so I'd never heard him speak or anything else, and I'm just doing all right, we're not listening.
0: Neither have I. I don't know. I don't think I know what Trevor Chappell sounds like. I know that he's older than me, and that's about all I know.
1: Ah, right. Yeah, I just knew he retired about the time that you started.
0: Mm.
1: And I'm thinking, moving into something else. Yeah.
0: All right, mate, you look after yourself.
1: You take care, TC, and have a wonderful retirement. You deserve it, mate. You've put in the hard yards.
0: Good on you. Thank you. This is overnight. Trevor, you'll be missed. Keep up the love of your the West Coast Eagles. Visit Perth more. I try to. Thank you, Karen. And also thank you, Judy, for your kind texts as well. If you want to join us as we take a look at those TV families, 1-300. I haven't told you the theme. Lots of people worked out the theme. The theme was flower names. That's it. Young women. For women, flower names for women. That's it. Because if you take a look at them, there was Holly, Jasmine, Lily, Rose, Violet, Willow, and of course, Iris.
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0: Scott Gooding's TV Freak is with us as we take a look at television families and the ones that are most rounded, the ones that are a good example for the children and bring up children in a very positive environment. Scott Gooding's TV Freak, hello.
3: Morning, Trevor.
0: I did some research, Scott Gooding's.
3: Excellent.
0: There, in fact, was some research done on television programs from the 50s and 60s. Mm. And the research and what came out as the outcome is that the Addams Family was the most rounded and positive family for a child to be brought up in.
3: Well, you sent me some of that research that you diligently prepared.
0: Thank you.
3: And I watched the first episode of Addams Family today.
0: Yes.
3: And that's great for family values because there, Gomez and Morticia were actually homeschooling their two kids. Mm. But then the truant officer turns up and says, you need to enroll Pugsley and Wednesday at the local Sherwood school. But there ends up being a chaotic situation because Wednesday comes home in tears because she read a fairy tale where the knight slayed the dragon and she was.

0: upset about the dragon.
1: Yes.
0: But there is a great quote in there which shows the great family values, because the truant officer says, but they've got to go to school. Everyone sends their kids to school. And Gomez says, ridiculous. Why have children just to get rid of them?
1: What a lovely line.
0: And great sentiment.
1: It's a great sentiment. So we'll investigate that little bit further. And if other listeners would like to join us to take a look at other families, 1-300-800-222. If you want to join Scott Goodings, the TV freak, and myself in this conversation, then give us a ring now on 1-300-800-222. It's news time.
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0: ABC News with David Rowlands. A former Israeli Prime Minister and leading opposition figure has slammed reports of a nuclear agreement between the US and Saudi Arabia, warning it could endanger his country's security. Naftali Bennett, who served as Prime Minister between 2021 and 2022, has released a video statement labelling any agreement a strategic failure. Aiming to unseat Benjamin Netanyahu in national elections this October, Mr. Bennett has taken aim at the incumbent leader's government, saying that Israel is losing regional influence.
1: The nuclear agreement taking shape with Saudi Arabia over Israel's head is a severe strategic failure that endangers our security. Enrichment of nuclear material on Saudi soil could lead to a regional nuclear arms race and a dangerous loss of control.
0: Victoria Police has appeared at the Royal Commission on Anti-Semitism and Social Cohesion in Melbourne, acknowledging limitations in its data collection processes. Georgia Linton-Williams has the details.
2: Victoria Police Assistant Commissioner Chris Gilbert told the Commission that at a broad level, he believes police have sufficient powers through relevant legislation to respond to anti-Semitism. The Commission heard about limitations in Victoria Police's data collection processes, but Assistant Commissioner Gilbert said police are still in a very strong position to understand and tackle risks arising from anti-Semitism. Earlier, Acting Commander Kelvin Gale from Victoria Police's Counter-Terrorism Group said police use their relationship with communities to understand what's happening.
0: China's foreign ministry has sharply criticised Australia, asking it to stop exaggerating tensions and inciting confrontation over the South China Sea, after Foreign Affairs Minister Penny Wong raised concerns about their actions. Foreign Affairs reporter Stephen Jedgetts has more.
3: We've seen a number of these confrontations, and interestingly, Penny Wong has not shied away from that during her visit. During this press conference, she also fielded questions from local journalists about the most recent confrontations, and she described China's behaviour in the South China Sea as, quote, destabilising and risky, saying that countries across the region had a choice to make about how they responded, saying they had to do what they could to assert the rule of law and the rule of behaviour that they want to see across the region.
0: OpenAI says its advanced artificial intelligence models independently hacked another tech company to steal information they needed to pass an internal evaluation. The BBC's James Reid explains.
4: OpenAI says the incident happened during an internal test of the cyber capabilities of its latest artificial intelligence models. The AIs exploited vulnerabilities to escape isolation. They then hacked another company, Hugging Face, to obtain the test solutions from its database. OpenAI said it was now implementing strict controls and working with Hugging Face to investigate and patch vulnerabilities. The incident will fuel global anxieties about the cyber attack capabilities of frontier AI models.
0: A Reserve Bank survey has found that many Australians do not understand how monetary policy works, potentially making inflation harder to control. Kava Akbari has the details.
5: The RBA says it is working to improve the way it explains interest rate decisions after finding significant gaps in Australians' understanding of monetary policy. The survey found economic literacy was generally lower among young Australians, women and lower income earners. The bank says public understanding and trust are important because expectations about inflation can influence spending, wages and prices. Reforms introduced after an independent review, including regular media conferences following rate decisions, are aimed at making the bank's actions clearer and strengthening public confidence. The RBA board will meet again in early August to decide its next move on interest rates.
0: A judge in Sydney has lifted a non-publication order allowing further details of the allegations against veteran broadcaster Alan Jones to be reported ahead of his trial next month. According to documents and material that can now be publicly reported, prosecutors allege that Jones engaged in a pattern of offending against six younger men between 2003 and 2020. The prosecution alleges the incidents occurred at Jones's Sydney apartment, his Southern Highlands property and at public events. Jones has pleaded not guilty to 22 charges of indecent assault and sexual touching, with his judge-alone trial due to begin next month.
6: Driving into floodwater is the main cause of death in floods. Many of these drivers were in four-wheel drives and utes. Floodwater over the road can look still, but can hide fast-flowing water underneath. Water also hides the road surface, which can get washed away and large potholes and cracks can form. An unstable road surface can collapse under the weight of your vehicle. If you come across water over the road, turn around. ABC Radio is your emergency broadcaster.
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0: Good morning. 6 minutes past three, 6 minutes past one in WA, and it's 24 minutes to three in South Australia and the Northern Territory as we investigate television with Scott Gooding's TV Freak. Today, we're having a look at the well-rounded family, the family that you think had the right sort of values, the right sort of attitude, and perhaps the right sort of setting to bring up children. What are your thoughts? Scott, I've got two texts, very different ones in front of me.
9: Yeah.
0: One says, Trevor, my family of choice would be the Waltons. The parents were a loving couple and involved in their children's lives. And they had loving grandparents who lived with them as well. And then another text said, anyone except the Waltons, that drive me crazy. My sister would have joined the Little House on the Prairie, but I would have ended up with the Jetsons or the Cartwrights, it says here.
9: Actually, Chris mentioned the Waltons on Facebook. How one of his favourite moments was Grandpa Walton when he was shocked to see his protege, John Boy, was already adept in swigging from the moonshine demijohn, holding the heavy bottle by the neck ring. And I love this description of John Boy, the promising man boy developing his writing skills each night after his farm chores were done. We already knew he was bound for success as the narrative is first person, so evidently it got published. Yeah, so that was a great family value that was passed down, swigging from the... I didn't know what a demijohn... Is that how you pronounce it?
0: I don't know, but I can't imagine John Boy swigging on anything.
9: Yeah, you know the...
0: The jug.
9: The big jugs. Yeah. I've often hunt through the Waltons to see... John Boy taking a swig of the moonshine that Grandpa prepared.
0: Did you ever want to have a go at that? Because you know how that you had to put your finger in the round bit and then tip it up with your like with your elbow?
9: No,
0: there was an art.
9: My grandfather used to have like flagons, empty flagons. He used to collect spa water in them, and I was sort of frightened by them. And no, I don't think I'd be able to tackle a... one of those big demijohns.
0: Can I bring you, Scott, some very good attitudes as far as parenting is concerned? Just have a listen to this.
10: The lesson I want you to learn is it doesn't matter what you look like. You can be tall or short or fat or thin or ugly or handsome like your father. You can be black or yellow or white. It doesn't matter. But what does matter is the size of your heart and the strength of your character.
0: So just like the Adams family, the Munsters had a very good attitude as well. They were brought up in a multi-generational household as well as being accepting of others.
9: Yeah, and Rosanna said Herman was kind and lovable, the most kind and lovable.

0: guy, there for the whole family, never said a bad word about anyone.
1: No.
0: So the kids, Eddie would have turned out okay.
1: Eddie would have
0: Eddie the wolf boy.
1: Apart from like that widow's peak on the front of his hair.
0: Yeah, he used to have little, and they gave him the cute little doll too. You know, he had the little wolf, doll.
1: Yeah.
0: Yeah. Actually, loving parents, and they always, you know, he provided for him as the gravedigger. Yes.
1: And they were loving the parents as well, because one of the things that was pointed out about the Addams family is that the Addams family had the parents were loving and were happy to be able to express that. So I'll bring you a little bit of that expression.
2: A regular tour de force.
3: Tish, that French ripples from your lips. It inflames me.
2: Darling, please, not in front of our son. It's my husband's pièce de résistance, crème de la toadstool.
3: You spoke French.
2: Later, later. Mrs. Dragwater and I have a lot to discuss.
3: Oh, pardon me.
4: Play on, place you play.
3: Tish, you know what that French does to me?
5: Chancellor Addams, really?
3: Sorry? Wrong arm.
1: So they were open about their love for each other and were quite happy to express it in front of people as well.
0: They were very European. He used to start at the hand, didn't he? And he'd kiss Morticia's upper arm, wouldn't he?
1: There was one bit where he had to leave and he put a mark on her arm so that when he came back he'd know where he was up to.
0: Lily was very vampish in the Munsters, but Herman was quite shy. And just as a comparison, you know, like you're sort of saying the Addams family are a bit, not risque, but yeah, they were prepared to, you know, show their kids that they loved each other. In the Brady Bunch, there were loving moments in the Brady Bunch between Mike and Carol. They used to end occasional episodes in bed and they would be reading hardback books.
1: That was as good as it got. That's all
0: and
1: they
0: Mike,
1: did.
0: No, Mike would have very tightly buttoned pajamas right up to his neck and she'd have, you know, a nightie or something with a, you know, cover over it.
1: Yeah.
0: But they'd lean over and they'd do a, you know, peck, not on the lips, and then he'd reach for the lamp and he'd fade to black and the episode would finish.
1: Was the fade to black just a little bit... Like, were there insinuations with the fade to black?
0: Oh, I was just winding up the episode. You might have taken something from that, but there was a bit of hugging. He used to hug Carol in the kitchen.
1: Carol in the kitchen.
0: When she was doing her art.
1: Julian joins us. Hello, Julian. How are you?
6: Good morning. I'll ask you another question, whether I'm right or wrong. Do you think the family of a long-running Skippy, which is still showing on early morning TV, you regard them as a family?
1: Well, Scott, what are your feelings about the Devereaux as a loving family?
0: The Hammonds.
1: The Hammonds. Who were the Devereaux?
0: That was Ed. He was Mr. Hammond. Right.
1: Too literal. What did you think about the family?
0: Well, I loved it. It's probably a bit different. I loved the house. I loved its, you know, flat roof and things like that. I would have loved, and I liked the room, very almost Nordic, the bedroom that he had. He was stern as a father, I think, but he probably had to make up for the fact that there was the absent mother. But they had some, sort of extended family, Jerry.
1: Yep.
0: Jerry was helicopter boy. Where did he live? Did he live in the hangar?
1: I don't know where he lived. As far as I knew, he lived in the helicopter.
0: He just lived in the helicopter in his shades and his hat. And then Dr. Steiner, the, you know, visiting scientist, she lived in a caravan. I think Clancy lived in the caravan with her for a while. It's a big caravan, that one. Not only did Dr. Steiner do research, but it, you know, housed two people. So that was a real extended kind of family. Yeah.
1: There wasn't really much focus on family in Skippy.
0: And even the scenes. I mean, it was a weird sort of house. I never. You only saw. Sonny's bedroom. You didn't really see Ed Devereaux's bedroom. You might have seen the kitchen, might have seen the lounge, but it was more about the relationships. And in a way, you know,

0: house was the national park, wasn't it?
1: That's true. So, Julian, you also wanted to mention the Waltons.
2: Yeah, well, I told a producer about the Waltons. But could you think of any other Australian shows that were families? There must have been lots and lots of them.
1: Oh, there have been plenty of family shows as far as that's concerned. I mean, the Sullivans is probably one of the best examples, Scott, of the families that were on Australian TV and lasted for such a long time.
0: They were just really mother and father and the sons and daughters, weren't they?
1: Yeah.
0: Because I was thinking of Neighbours. Neighbours had the mother-in-law, Anne Hattie character, Helen Daniels. She was like the real matriarch of the show. And she was living with, the husband of her daughter who'd passed away.
1: And if you go right back to sons and not to sons and daughters, to which was the
0: one? Not going to say my name's McGooley.
1: No, because the
0: father-in-law lived with them.
1: Yeah,
0: yeah.
1: Sons and Daughters was a bit weird.
0: Sons and Daughters was weird. Do you remember the premise of it?
1: Yeah, it was. Wasn't it that there were two families?
0: Yeah.
1: And there was something weird going on.
0: Patricia and David had twins.
1: That's right.
0: And Patricia left with the daughter and David was left with the son and he moved to Melbourne and Patricia stayed in Sydney. Hmm. And then later on the two twins met and didn't know they were brother and sister. But I was thinking about that. It was pretty weird because I was thinking in the end the daughter, Angela, she ended up married to David's wife's brother. So there wasn't blood relation, but it was very, very, very
1: creepy.
0: Intertwined, that show.
1: Bit creepy.
0: Yeah.
1: Adam, hello.
3: Oh, good morning, Trevor.
1: What was the family?
3: Yeah. Well, at first I thought of the Robinson family on the Jupiter 2 and that coming from the Swiss family Robinson.
1: Yes.
3: And how they represent an ideal family from a previous era in our culture and country.
1: Mm, true.
3: And more reflective of today's family units, which can vary in every colour and composition. In the 1970s in Queensland, we had a couple of TV programs, one called The Rovers, and another called The Lost Islands, and they were like substitute family units.
1: That's interesting. You're going, Scott.
0: Oh, yeah, I'm trying to think of the relationship in The Rovers. They lived on, he was a photographer and they lived on a boat, didn't they? And
3: then there was another, yeah, I think so. There was another one called The Great Barrier Reef, which was set on a sailing ship, and there was a lot of diving in it. And they were all family units in the sense of the Hammond family and Skippy, but in a different environment. You know what I mean?
1: Yeah. It's the same with Flipper as well, the same sort of thing. But the families weren't the central story of those things. It was more the relationship with the animals, Scott.
0: Either the photographer, was it his son? I think he had his son with him.
1: Hmm.
0: And Rowena Wallace was the psychic photographer. But, yeah, you know when you said the animals?
1: Yeah.
0: It was probably on the back of Skippy. But I remember, there were a few scenes where he had like this, what was it, a schooner that used to cruise around the reefs. And a couple of times, for some reason, you had koalas crawling up the masts.
1: That's right.
0: Doesn't really seem, even on land, it didn't really seem the climate for koalas, but somehow, I'm exaggerating here, but I'm actually being quite serious. I think even goannas or lizards or something.
1: Thanks for that. Did they wear like those bathers shorts that are really good, that have got a little belt?
0: Yeah. He was a really cool, in Rovers, he was a really cool sort of character, a photographer, and he used to wear, those sort of belted
1: bather.
0: Swimming shorts.
1: I'd fancy a pair of those.
0: Yes, they're coming back in vogue.
1: Are they coming back?
0: Yes.
1: So I pop down to the local shop and see if I can get a pair.
0: You should. Yeah. And, on Lost in Space, I was just thinking about that then. Hmm. So the family, and then they had Don, who was or wasn't dating the daughter.
1: Yeah.

0: But in a way, was Dr. Smith a sort of uncle? Uncle Fester?
1: Well, he was a bit more evil than Uncle Fester.
0: But he did have a very mentoring kind of role with Will.
1: Yeah, but it's not a very positive one.
0: No, but it does say. Well, neither was Uncle Fester, really. You know,
1: Uncle Fester was teaching
0: the kid to put light bulbs in its mouth.
1: If you want to join us, 1-300-800-222 or text us on 0437-774-774. Hello, Donna.
2: Hi, darlings. Scott and Trevor.
1: Hi.
2: Yep, no worries. If it was in TV land, I would love to have been brought up by the Clampets.
1: Now, is that Clampett before the discovery of oil or after?
2: Oh, anything. Yeah. Jed, the dad, Granny.
1: Yep.
2: How hysterical. Yeah, Ally Mae. And I love how Jethro, Ally Mae's cousin, Jethro, had a twin sister called Jethreen. And it was Jethro dressed up as his twin sister, Jethreen.
1: I don't remember that. Do you remember that, Scott?
0: That was a trope, you know, in 60s, 70s shows when male characters would play the role of their female, long-lost female relatives.
1: But what about let's take a look at the family unit of the Clampets, Scott, because, again, multi-generational, helping bring up the family. They were quite inclusive, weren't they?
0: So what was Granny the mother-in-law?
1: Granny was, yeah, I think she was, was she Jed's mother?
0: No, I think she was she was the mother-in-law of the,
1: yes.
0: He was a widower.
1: That's right.
0: Yeah. And was Jethro his?
1: I could never work that out.
0: And was Ally Mae his niece?
1: I don't know. I could never work out how they actually fitted in, but they did fit in quite nicely.
0: If you're like me, we're drawing a family tree here. But, yeah, look, if anyone can explain the intricacies of that family, let us know.
1: 1-300-800-222, because we need to know the intricacies of that family and try and work it out. Hello, Owen. Who would you like to put forward?
3: Well, actually, good morning, Trevor and Scott. Yes, well, I was initially thinking of 2.5 men, because I would love to have Charlie as an uncle. But I think I'll go something more traditional, and I'll go with Happy Days. Because actually, if you look at that family, first of all, you had Marion, who was very much, in one way, the traditional housewife, but she also had very strong, you know, she's willing to stand up for herself and willing to sort of challenge the status quo when she needed to. But then you had Howard, and Howard was not the typical sort of, you know, sort of Jack Arnold sort of character from the Wonder Years. He was more, but he's actually kind of outside the stereotype of that sort of era, because he was a lot softer and more sensitive than a lot of the 50s and 60s dads were portrayed. Then you had the only thing I wanted, like, to, some of the family members seemed to disappear over the years, like Chuck Cunningham. But then you had, like, Richie, who seemed to hang out with all the cool kids, and you know, Joni, who was a bit blighty but quite well-meaning. But do you remember, I think Fonzie moved into the garage, and I'd actually have liked to have Fonzie living in the house with me.
1: Oh, and weren't you a little bit concerned about the relationship between Marion and Fonzie?
3: well, that was a bit of a concern, I guess.
1: Yes.
3: But, you know, what's their business is their business. I can turn a blind eye, I guess.
1: There's a bit of a love triangle going on there, possibly, Scott.
0: No. It's all the puff board. He was living upstairs in the attic. With 2.5 men, isn't that more like an uncle you'd want to go and see on holiday?
1: Yes, exactly. It wouldn't be the uncle like you go, yeah, yes, no. He wouldn't be the uncle that of choice to be brought up with.
0: To be brought up with, no.
1: Siobhan, hello.
4: Hello.
1: Who would you like to have been brought up with? Which family?

0: definitely not Bill Cosby.
1: No, we're going away from there, but go on.
0: I know, but, you know, you're allowed to say it because it's true. And you are the ABC, so we get to say the truth.
1: Sure. What did you want to say, Siobhan?
0: Well, what I was trying to say is I was going to say the Fonzie as well, but they're also the Brady Bunch because they were the so-called first blended family with mum and dad with kids to other people who lived together and, of course, everyone was white. But that's what made me think of the Cosby Show because they were black.
1: Siobhan, thank you for bringing that up. However, Scott, I ask you the question as far as the Brady Bunch is concerned. Would you have been able to deal with this?
2: No.
3: Please, just this one exception. There's no way I can get tickets without driving the car.
2: Greg, when I said you were grounded, I meant it.
3: But the tickets will all be gone in a couple hours. Dad, I'll drive straight there and I'll come straight right back home.
2: You cannot drive the car for 1 week. Period.
4: Jenny said he borrowed George's car. Now, if he didn't, why would she say it?
2: Well, honey, I just can't believe that Greg would deliberately disobey us.
3: Dad? Jen said you wanted to see me.
2: Yes, I do. Greg, did you get tickets for the rock concert?
3: Yes.
2: Did you drive George's car to the stadium?
4: I met Mrs. Thompson at the market. She mentioned it.
3: Yeah. I drove George's car.
2: After you'd been told not to drive.
3: You didn't tell me not to drive.
2: Yes, I did.
3: You said not to use our car.
4: Greg, we told you not to drive.
3: Our car.
2: Okay, Greg, okay. But let's make no mistake about this. Except for school, you are not to leave this house for the next 10 days.
3: 10 days? I'll miss the rock concert. You can't mean that.
2: Oh, yes, I can, and I do. And I don't want to hear another word about it.
1: See, Scott, how much of that would you have been able to put up with?
5: The rock concert?
1: There was always a moralizing from the father. There was always that sort of, I don't know, just that little bit smugness about him, I reckon.
5: The thing that surprised me was Carol, the mum, piping in with she had friendships outside the house, because the Brady Bunch always struck me as like a unit of six children, two adults and the hired help.
1: That's true.
5: And that was their world, apart from teachers and occasionally school friends. But Mike and Carol didn't have any friends, so they really were stuck in that family unit. And it's funny because, like, as you say, like, Mike Brady used to deliver lots of sermons.
1: Yes.
5: Not quite rule it with an iron fist, but his word was law in that house. And yet the kids actually did break his rules a lot. Mm-hmm. Yeah, they used to get up to mischief and used to disobey him a lot. So,
1: but it used to irritate me that Carol just used to chip in a little bit. Like, she never got to lead the conversation or lead the lecture or lead the things. It was always up to Mike.
5: No, that was because in the show, Mike very was the male was the head of the home.
1: That's what
5: they did do weird things in that house, like Bobby, the youngest son, one episode realizes that he's the only Brady kid who hasn't won a trophy.
1: True.
5: So he starts entering these competitions and eventually goes on the Cartoon King TV show and gets an ice cream eating competition. Doesn't win. Comes home. What do they do? Well, they give him a trophy.
1: Lovely.
5: For losing.
1: And we see, but they were a supportive family, because there was the moment by which they did the teeter-totter competition and they were all supportive of breaking the record of the teeter-totter competition thing.
5: That was because the kids didn't get invited to the relative's wedding and they felt excluded and felt they weren't important. And then when the relatives who were getting married saw them in the paper attempting the seesaw, as I'll call it, our world record.
1: Teeter-totter.
5: They got an invite and the kids said, no, we don't want to go to your wedding.
1: Lovely. If you want to join us, 1-300-800-222, as we investigate the families on television, the joys of the families on television, and which one of those families would you have liked to have been part of? 1-300-800-222.
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7: Chisel had broken up.
8: And they rang me up and said, could you get on a plane tomorrow? I just said, look, I'd love to, but I really can't. I turned down my chance to be in Cold Chisel.
7: Oh, no, that was your Cold Chisel cold call.
6: ABC Darwin and the Northern Territory.
1: Is it Veronique? Hello.
9: Hello, good evening. And thank you for taking my call.
1: That's right. Tell me about the family.

0: I think the Jetsons.
1: Mm-hmm.
0: And also, while I've been waiting, my favourite, I would think, would be Mrs. Bouquet, Mrs. Bucket.
1: Now, but what is it about that family? I mean, she was accepting of her son, but she didn't realise why.
0: And also the uncle, her sister's husband was also that way inclined in wearing female clothing.
1: What was it about the Jetsons, though?
0: Oh, sorry, the Jetsons.
1: Yeah.
0: In that they could shoot up, you know, to the highest part of a building and then go off on another, you know, spaceship or whatever and go to another planet. And
1: do you think they were a happy family unit?
0: Pardon?
1: Were they a happy family unit?
0: Yeah, they got together and the dog running around all the time and you know, talking about the father's work, and then she would have the hair dryer stuck at her head and coming up with so many different colours and different shapes and so on.
1: Oh, she was really hip, the daughter, wasn't she, Jenny? Was it Jenny? Judy.
2: Yeah. Judy.
0: Judy, yeah.
1: She was...
0: And then, of course, I became a hairdresser, so that's why while I've been waiting, I've been thinking of how, you know, I can see the same side of it.
1: Thank you. And she was very hip, was Judy, Scott.
2: Yeah, and you know, George, the father, I thought he was a bit scatterbrained, a bit different to the Brady Bunch. I thought Jane and Judy ran the house a bit like later on in Melbourne, in Malcolm in the Middle.
1: Yes.
2: Where Lois was very much, you know, the head of the household. She ruled that household, and Hal, he was very sort of absent-minded and very almost, you know, subservient to her. So I reckon, and Elroy was too young. He was a little kid he had the hat with the propeller, didn't he? But, yeah, I think George was sort of, he wasn't really the forceful patriarch that some of the other fathers in 60s shows were, even though it was cartoon.
1: Hello, Sharon.
3: Hi. Before I forget to tell you, one of my favourite tools in the kit for teaching drama to the littlies is I've got a tape, cassette tape, of all the theme songs from all these sorts of shows, like the Addams Family. That's my favourite.
1: Yeah.
3: That's on that, and it's absolutely. I should actually have it reissued, I think, and make a bit of money out of it because of the baby boomers.
1: Oh, they're very good. Now, did you want to mention Bewitched?
3: Yeah, I want to mention Bewitched. Before that, I just want to ask you, for those of us coming to the museum, are we going in any sort of theme, the way we're dressed or anything?
1: No. But if you would like to, you're more than welcome.
3: Oh, okay. Thanks. Maybe I'll go as Bewitched. I don't know. okay, I wanted to be her.
1: Okay. Oh, you wanted to be her. Now, was that because of the family situation or you wanted to be able to cast spells?
3: I wanted to be able to zap myself to the other end of the world and get away whenever I was in trouble with her parents. So basically, but what I adored was all her family. Her mother was so funny in Dora, and her uncle was so, so funny, and her auntie was the one that was always accidentally doing the spells wrong.
1: She was great. That was, what was her name, Scott?
2: Oh, I can't think.
1: Was Auntie? Well, she was an auntie too.
2: Not Clara.
1: I'll think of it in a minute. But
2: Clara, not Aunt Clara.
1: No, maybe. But the Bewitched family. What were their names again, Scott?
2: Stevens.
1: Yeah, the Stevens. They were a good family unit. They were supportive. They looked after each other. They kept the secrets.
2: And if you get a dress, you probably dress a bit like Judy Jetson, really, because Sam Stevens didn't dress like a witch, did she?
1: No.
2: She was very mod.
1: And she didn't have, like, a pointy black hat?
2: No, wore pants.
1: Wore pants.
2: Wore dresses, but also wore pants,
1: I'm
2: pretty sure.
1: She didn't have a mole on her nose with the hair coming out of it?
2: No, like your stereotypical witches.
1: No,
2: yeah.
1: Not at all.
2: Didn't have a broom, no.
1: Although Andorra did. sort of. Yeah. She had the attitude that went with it, but that was an extended family.
2: What was the Paul Lynn character?
1: Oh, the Paul Lynn character was he was an uncle.
2: Cool. Because you could go as him. Uncle Arthur, wasn't it? Uncle Arthur?
1: Something like that. Didn't he pop up in every single television program that was going at the time?
2: In his own shows as well.
1: Michael, hello.
4: Howdy, Trev. Thanks, Trev. Thanks, Scott. I was 8 when the television came into our house in 1958, and there were programs like Rin Tin Tin and Rifleman and Fury, single fathers. But the favourite was Circus Boy with Mickey DeLenz, the drum out of the Monkees.
1: Yep.
4: They used to have drifters passing through, and many of the drifters were... film was starting to go into a lull in the 50s, and many of the drifters were recognisable actors from some of the B-grade films. And Circus Boy was probably my favourite.
1: I remember Circus Boy. Was there a bit in it in the opening credits or something where he used to climb underneath the circus tent?
4: Oh, you're stretching my memory now. You really are. But there was Uncle Joey the Clown.
1: Yeah.
4: He was played by a fellow called Noah Beery. But Rifleman and Fury were both interesting because Chuck Connors in Rifleman, he was a single father, and Peter Graves played a single father in Fury. So these are all about 1958 when I was 8 years old.
1: Michael, look, thank you. Look, thank you for the call because, Scott, that brings up the single father and the single mothers that there have been on TV. There's Julia, which was, and there was, LJ Wagadorn was in that show.
2: Yeah, and then Courtship of Eddie's father.
1: Yep.
2: And there's Family Affair when he adopted, didn't he? His nieces and nephews in Family Affair, Brian Keefe.
1: Yeah, he was Uncle Somebody.
2: I was just thinking of Joey. You liked Circus Boy?
1: I did like Circus Boy. I don't remember it a lot. But I think there was Circus Boy and Gentle Ben were competing with each other.
2: Because the clown, he was later Jim Rockford's dad in Rockford Files.
1: Is that who that was?
2: Yeah, and that's... That's what I liked about the Rockford Files. You know, it was James Garner wasn't young, and yet they had his father in it. His father was a central character in the show.
1: In Bewitched, Samantha's cousin Serena was just her dressed differently. That's true. The Cleavers in it, Leave It to Beaver. It's interesting with things like The Cleavers and Leave It to Beaver and probably My Three Sons as well, is that they were those very austere families that were sort of the complete opposite to the Addams family and also to the Munsters.
2: But the My Three Sons did turn one thing on its head. They showed that males could be housekeepers.
1: True.
2: Stay at home, you know. Not house husbands, but in the Douglas household, you had Bub. Then he took off. He was the housekeeper. Then he took off to Ireland. Then who took over?
1: Yeah, good old Uncle Charlie.
2: Good Charlie.
1: With the tattoos.
2: He was a really, I think I was reading some stuff about him today, and he used to get very upset he used to get very angry all the time towards the kids about who ate the biscuits. And also when visited, you know, people from the Merchant Navy, he used to be in the Merchant Navy, would turn up, and there'd always be an argument over a woman that was stolen off him or something, and he'd challenge him to fist fights.
1: I always had this impression that behind the scenes, Uncle Charlie would give the kids a clip under the ear.
2: But against all that machismo, he wasn't afraid to don an apron and cook some brownies.
1: Rhett wants to talk about the Sullivans.
2: And it was hard to take him seriously when he was walking around angry, you know. I was always trying to see if he did have those, you know, dancing girl semi-clad tattoos on his arms.
1: Did we ever see the tattoos on his arms?
2: No, I watch episodes just looking, freezing, looking for them. But, yeah, he was this angry man, but was, like I said, was unafraid to smash the gender stereotypes by wearing an apron.
1: Yeah. Hello, Rhett. You wanted to mention the Sullivans.
5: Yes, hello, Trevor. Hello, Scott. Yeah, it was set during the Second World War, and I'm thinking how difficult it would have been for the whole family, and the kids would have been very worried and how they, you know, got the children through that period of time.
1: And they were a supportive family. They looked after each other.
5: Yeah.
1: In fact, they took in, what was his name, the cousin that joined them later on?
2: Jeff.
1: Jeff.
5: Yeah.
1: Poor Jeff.
5: Yeah. But, you know, it's probably like at the moment with things going on throughout the world, how a lot of families or kids would be quite stressed, and they looked after them and helped them through that time.
1: And there was the extended family, even if though one of the extended family was a crook, right? But the,
2: Uncle Harry Uncle supported Harry. Them by getting them black market goods.
5: Yeah.
2: But he also helped them dig the. He helped them dig the. They had an air raid shelter out the back. Yeah. Remember, he helped them dig.
1: He was always walking around with, like, a couple of beers in a brown paper bag, Rhett. You never knew what he was carrying.
5: He was looking after his family.
1: He was, even though it was in a very dodgy, illegal way. He was doing exactly that. Well, mind you, Rhett, that was probably going off, happening an awful lot with black market stuff at that time anyway.
5: Yes, yes. They would have had to, I think, do some bargaining sometimes.
1: That's true. Thank you. See? Scott?
2: There was a change in that family dynamic, though, because he was the happy-go-lucky uncle. Mm. But you remember when he came out of prison?
1: Yep.
2: He had that really severe haircut, and he'd obviously done hard labour in there. And he was a changed man for a while. I think he got a bit, you know, he got his jocularity.
1: Yeah,
2: he became more jocular. He got his jocular demeanour back again. But, oh, there were a few, you know, dark episodes when he changed into prison.
1: I like that, how you got jocular demeanour in there, which is a little bit of phrasing. Hello, Mike.
6: Good morning. Kath and Kim.
1: Yes.
6: And they're uproarious, facile standard of living. Some of my staff, I had five women on the staff, and they adopted the personas of the people, and they'd have us in stitches, and we had one lovely lady who was quite plump, and she especially got into the role of the plump one.
1: It was. What did you think of the family dynamic, though, Mike?
6: Well, I felt sorry for the husband. Like, he was a simple butcher, and he had this fantastic launch.
2: He wasn't a butcher. He was a purveyor of fine meats.
1: Thank you, Scott. He was a purveyor of fine meats. Thank you. And he was partial to making an interesting sausage as well, Scott.
2: Yes. And the other, the husband of Kim.
1: Yeah.
2: Yeah.
1: Craig?
2: Yeah, Brett. Kel. It was Brett Craig, yeah.
1: No, Craig, yeah. Oh, you're talking about Kel or Craig?
2: Me?
1: Yeah.
2: I know. We've got Kel the butcher, yeah, but then you had Brett that was always put upon and sleeping in the car. And
1: poor Brett.
2: Yeah.
1: I just felt sorry for Brett more than any other person in any other television program ever. Hello, Nicholas.
7: Yeah, good morning, gentlemen. I'm thinking of Gilligan's Island with the father role of the skipper and his relationship with Gilligan.
1: Yeah.
7: Rather funny. It had its dark moments, though, and I think he helped Gilligan through the strange island setting with the interaction with the other characters. But I think his skipper role was quite essential to the whole tone of that series.
1: Well, he was sort of a the leader of the family in some ways, Scott Goodings.
2: Then I'd suggest that as the series progressed, that Skipper's role as father was almost usurped by Mr. Howe, who took on a sort of mentoring entrepreneur, you know, trying to bring out the flourishing entrepreneur in Gilligan.
1: Yeah, so true.
2: Took a very, you know, fatherly role in, and so did Lovey as well in Gilligan.
1: We're taking a look this morning with Scott Goodings, TV Freak. The dynamics of families on televisions, which ones would you have liked to be in part of? Which ones would you not have? And which ones do you think were the best example of families? 1-300-800-222. I put this one to you, Scott Goodings, that I've been sent a text about.
8: I was at the mall, okay? I got off the bus, walked directly into Rodbell's, where I met Diane and Sammy. We three stood near the entrance to the theaters, goofed on some mall cop named Ronaldo, split some fries, and came home. Is that specific enough?
9: Watch me be specific. Thanks to that nasty, snotty attitude of yours, you get to spend another 7 fun-filled days and nights on the second floor of 714 Delaware Street.
8: You are not going to ground me for another week.
9: You want
8: to
9: push it for two?
8: You're so weak.
9: Hey, I don't know what's gotten into you lately, young lady.
8: I don't want to hear it.
10: Hey, you apologize to your mother.
8: You're being totally out of there just because I don't want to eat your stinking beans.
9: Wrong. I am being totally unfair because that is my job. Now you sit down and have a nice dinner with your family.
8: I hate you.
10: Hey.
8: I say disowner.
1: You got to say that Roseanne must have been one of the best examples of a dysfunctional family, but at the same time, they loved each other and looked after each other, Scott.
2: Yeah, and even the aunt would come in and bring her problems into the house, and there was no hiding her problems. You know, just, you know, day-to-day work problems, but she'd bring them in and the kids would be exposed to them, wouldn't they?
1: That was really big for its time, though, wasn't it? Because it did highlight the dysfunction in family and it became one of the really good drama stroke comedies.
2: Yeah, and, it, you know, like the label of dysfunctional, what does that actually mean?
1: True.
2: Because in the end, they were relatively happy, the Connors, weren't they?
1: Yeah.
2: You know, they were working class and they probably had money issues and things like that. But I didn't. Yeah, they just... Yeah, but there was a lot of anger there, wasn't there? And there was a lot of arguing in the house.
1: It really was one of those programs that, for the first time, it wasn't all cheesy families that it was. It highlighted the fact that you could go through difficult times and fight and argue, and the kids didn't necessarily do the right thing all the time. So it was really good for that.
2: One I was just going to throw at you, like, and it, I remember I don't know if I ever saw it when it was on, but one I've found, it's on YouTube occasionally and stuff, disappears. It's called Family, and that was a mid-1970s drama.
1: Yeah.
2: And I've been watching episodes. That's got a great cast. It's got Matthew Broderick's dad is the head of the household. It was called Family, and it's got Christy McNichol, who was the teen star of the time, and Meredith Baxter-Burney later in Family Ties. But it's a serious drama, and it focuses on all the problems and struggles of all the family members. But interestingly, in the 70s, it depicts the housewife, who's the main character, who's gone back to school, and she's become a music teacher. So it's almost like jumping in on the Maud sitcom,
1: yeah,
2: you know, with the Maud character, where she flexed herself in the times. But it's about a housewife breaking out of her traditional role and the family, the result, you know, the impact on the family, especially your dad, I think, the husband, who was like a lawyer. So that's, if you ever stuck for something, look for Family from the mid-70s.
1: I'll have a little. Was a great episode in Roseanne where the eldest daughter had been played by another actress for a short time and the original actress came back and they looked at her in one of the scenes and said something along the lines of how much she's changed while she's been away at the university or something like that.
2: Yeah, and they actually swapped again, didn't they, I think. Yeah.
1: Alan, can you tell us the story of the Clampett family?
11: Oh, yes. Good morning, Trevor and Scott. Yes, Jethro's name was Jethro Bodine. Now, his mother was Pearl Bodine, and they lived back in the, you know, back in the southeast,
1: yeah,
11: where they found the oil. And so when they came out, Pearl used to come out once in a while in the episodes, and Granny and her didn't get on too well. She'd last for a while in Beverly Hills, and then down to the Ozarks or wherever they were.
1: So why did Jethro go with them?
11: Why didn't he go? Why he went? I don't know. That's a good question, because he went with Uncle Jed. That's what we always called him, Uncle Jed. And then Ellie Mae was Jed's daughter, and then his wife, of course, passed away. So Granny was there looking after the, you know, looking after them all.
1: Why did I think that Ellie Mae was Jethro's cousin? So they're not related at all.
11: Yeah, I think they are. Yeah, they are. They're cousins, because Uncle Jed, which was the Ellie Mae's father. His sister, I think, his sister is Pearl Bodine.
1: Okay, I'm with you now. So

0: at the time of the zeitgeist of the early 70s, you know, is the meathead would come home with his African-American mate Lionel, and then the spinoff was the Jeffersons. But they brought in a lot of social issues, which was, and Archie had to deal with that, and Edith, you know, the dipsy wife.
1: Yeah.
0: And Ellie Mae, not Ellie Mae, what's her name? The daughter.
2: Sally Struthers.
0: Yeah, Sally Struthers. What was her? I can't remember her name in the show, but, you know, she always come up and argue with the dad about the Vietnam War and about social issues. So it was very popular show.
1: So true. Thank you. Jennifer said Jethro had learning. Pearl is not Jed's sister. She was his cousin. Yeah, they actually worked that out. Thank you, Jennifer. And Justin is with us as well. Have you got a question, Justin?
3: Yes, Trev and Scott. I've got a question with the Brady Bunch.
1: Yeah.
3: In the show when it was on, was there ever any mention of their, what was the dad's name? I can't remember his name.
1: Mike.
3: He never ever mentioned his wife who died, and the mum never mentioned the husband who died. But so the kids would have birthdays. They didn't say we miss dad or we miss mum. It was never ever brought up.
1: But that never was it, Scott?
2: No, I think there was a sort of somber episode, one of the first, when they got married, didn't they?
1: Yeah.
2: And the cat and the dog ruined the wedding cake at the end.
1: Yeah.
2: Oh, when they went on the honeymoon. But I think there was a bit of a somber scene where Mike gave the three kids a talking to about, you know, what it meant, that getting a new mother and everything before they moved into the new house. Oh. But, yeah, they were never mentioned, were they, the exes?
1: Well, you see, that would destroy the whole wonderful, delightful blended family that had been created if you had to actually take a look at how they actually got there.
2: So, in other words, the children never had the other. They never had the maternal or paternal grandparents on either side, did they?
1: No, that's true too.
2: No uncles or aunts either.
1: No, we're going to forget all of that business.
2: So just moved on.
1: Thank you. Robin also joins us. Hello, Robin.
4: Hello, Trevor. Hello, Scott. Right, I'll give you, first of all, a family I wouldn't want to be with, which is the family in Frasier, the father and the two sons, because they just pick holes in each other and are totally not suited, in my opinion. They're very funny.
1: They're sort of supportive, but sort of not. When push comes to shove, though, they'll be supportive.
2: And yeah, it was interesting that when Frasier, you know, came back to Seattle and he looks after his father, he feels compelled to look after his father because his father was injured at work. And the first season, there is a lot of tackling of the resentment that the father and son have, one of being looked after and the other one feeling he has to look after his father. Mm. That sort of dissipated. I think they sort of reached a point that moved on from that.
4: Mm. I think the dynamics were very good. And, of course, they were super competitive, within something like a new art show or something that the boys wanted to see, of course, you know, not being snobs that they were. And the one I would like to live with or be part of, Trevor, was number 96, because as a gay man, that was totally inclusive of everything that's in that house. You know, you had people from different parts of the world. You had people who were all different shades of sexuality. And it just looked like somewhere that actually anyone could be anything.
1: Yeah, look, if we were to consider the apartment, Scott, to be a household and everybody within it a family.
2: Definitely. And, you know, you could all gather in the shop downstairs and in the wine bar also downstairs. And if you're going to throw that in, you could also say that, you know, the women of Wentworth Detention Centre.
1: It's a little family.
2: Well, like family, yeah. Different kind of family, but, you know, sense of belonging in each other.
1: Can I just put a very different sort of a family, point out, Scott Goodings. Hello, Mo. Oh, there it is. Hello, Mo. How are you?
5: Howdy, fellas.
1: I didn't push the button. Which families do you want to mention?
5: I'm just going to miss hearing you two clowns cracking each other up, like getting a dose of the giggles, like laughing over jumping the shark or whatever. Like, I'm really going to miss hearing the pair of you because you're really good. You're good together.
1: I will miss everybody.
2: Thanks.
5: Yeah. Yeah.
1: Maybe Scott a little bit more than some, but I would miss everybody.
5: I know. Sometimes I'll just be hearing you and I just could hear the suppressed giggling going on and it would just make, it was just really lovely. So anyway, thanks for that. Thanks for the time together. There was a couple of families I was thinking of, but the best one I was thinking of was like the old Downton Abbey, the Crawley family.

0: Just because, like, they were so, it was such a different time, and I just, the way that they had that very distinct upstairs downstairs thing going on, but at the core of it, they were like a real little, extended family. Like the old butler looked out for the young girl, and just the relationships, and it was just, and the father would puff his chest out and kind of stomp around, and then he'd pull his head in and be and the mother would just like roll her eyes, and it was just really wild dynamics.
1: Look, it was Scott. No, I can't say that, Scott, because I've never seen it.
2: Downton Abbey?
1: No.
2: No. Did you see Upstairs, Downstairs?
1: Well, Mum and Dad used to watch that, so I had to watch it.
2: There was similar kind of thing too. The household were a family, and the heads of the domestic household, they sort of treated, the new young workers as their,
1: Yeah.
2: yeah,
1: They looked after them.
2: they looked after them, paternal and maternal
1: Mo,
2: influences.
1: thank you.
0: Thank you.
1: See you later. And I just want to talk to Robin because Robin's a first-time caller. Hello, Robin. How are you?
3: I'm good, thanks. How are you?
1: Thank you for giving us a ring for the first time.
3: Oh, look, I had to because you're going soon, and you've really helped me over the years, so thank you very much.
1: Thank you, Robin.
3: Okay, but
1: Which
3: I'd like to
1: family?
3: talk about Little House on the Prairie,
1: Yes.
3: and the contrast between the Ingalls family and the Olsen family. They're just night and day. One are just so, and even Nels Olsen admits it when he says to the Ingalls family that they're the richest family he knows because they've got such a good family.
1: So everyone else was envious of them.
3: They were, and even the town of Walnut Grove was kind of like a family. They're all so helpful to each other and kind. So yeah, it's got everything to do with families, really.
1: Maybe that was his name, Nell, was it?
3: Nels Olsen,
1: Yeah.
3: he was the head of one family, and then you had the Ingalls family.
1: See, maybe Nels was just upset because his daughter was just a nasty,
3: Oh,
1: nasty
3: Nellie,
1: little
3: yeah,
1: piece of
3: and his
1: work.
3: wife. The whole family were just. Nels was the only nice one in the family.
1: Poor old Nell Scott Goodings.
2: I was going to ask if you watch the new version of Little House on the Prairie.
3: I tried, but I just can't get. I love the original so much that it just doesn't compare, I don't think.
1: Is there a Nellie character in the new one?
2: Yeah.
3: There is, but it's not as good. I think they've made, because you didn't have all the political correctness back in the day,
1: Yeah.
3: they were able to go further with it, but now they sort of sanitize it a bit, so it's not, it hasn't got the same, yeah, it's not the same.
1: Did she have bouncy curly hair?
3: Yes.
1: Oh, well, that's important. That's the bit.
3: Anyway, look, thanks, guys. I know there's other people waiting, so I'll let you go.
1: Great. Thank you very much, Robin. So, I mean, two very different families, Scott Goodings.
2: Yeah, who'd have thought watching Little House on the Prairie in the 70s too that we'd have Luke Bracey in Australian playing the Michael Landon role? How international the TV scene has become.
1: Yeah, true. Martin, very quickly before we go to the next ABC News.
4: Sorry, that was cut out. Is that me?
1: Yeah.
2: Yeah.
4: Oh, yeah. You've thrown so many up, and most of them I thought of, but I thought of a couple others. Different Strokes, or what do you call it? Good Times.
1: Good Times was
2: Yeah, Good Times.
1: very good.
4: Why I related to Good Times was they always seemed to be hot and no air conditioner, and maybe it was the makeup. Their faces were always sweating, but the catchy lines that the tall fella,
1: JJ.
4: Yeah, JJ, yeah.
1: Dynamite.
4: And I used to sing the song too when, like, just looking out of the window.
1: Nice. Well, I've got to go back because the news is coming up. Scott Gooding's Good Times is a really good example of a family that was living in difficult circumstances in a set of units. It was a really good show.
2: In the projects, in the Housing Commission flats, and their neighbours as well became their extended family too.
1: Yeah, it was very good. Hey, thank you, Scott Goodings. I might talk to you again before we finish up.
2: Yeah, maybe the next Thursday, yeah.
1: We'll see how we go. Great talking
2: Okay.
1: to you, Scott, as always has been. So thank you.
2: Thanks, Trevor. See ya.
1: Scott Goodings joining us, TV Freak, taking a look at the families that we either wanted to be part of or maybe didn't want to be part of. We're heading off to the next ABC News. After the news, we'll investigate the whole idea of history and this country being girt by sea.
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0: ABC News with David Rollins. US President Donald Trump has warned Iran there'll be more damage done to civilian infrastructure should it continue to target ships in the Strait of Hormuz. Nick Palmiter has the latest.
1: President Trump has made the comments via social media, saying, from this point forward, any time the Islamic Republic of Iran shoots at a ship in the Strait of Hormuz, whether it be by missile, rocket, drone, or any other device or weapon, the United States will bomb and destroy one bridge or power plant. The president is spending his day attending the dignified transfer of four US military personnel killed in the region in the past week. He's warned Iran will pay a big price over the deaths. Since the war began at the end of February, 18 US service members have been killed. Iranian authorities say US strikes in the past 3 weeks have killed at least 50 people and wounded more than 500 others.
0: Meantime, US Secretary of State Marco Rubio has warned China of its escalating military drills near Taiwan, while also talking up the Washington-Beijing relationship. He's made the comments on the sidelines of an ASEAN meeting in the Philippines. Rubio says the naval drills are the one subject that has come up in all his meetings with Asia-Pacific partners so far. He added that he discussed the prospect of implementing a US-China Board of Trade and Investment, which was agreed upon by Presidents Trump and Xi Jinping in Beijing earlier this year.
2: And I think that's one of the potential, you know, concrete deliverables that we can have before September when that visit happens. And again, those are good ideas, and they come in the aftermath of the visit we took to China earlier this year.
0: Ousted Venezuelan President Nicolas Maduro will stand trial next year on drug trafficking charges in the U.S., along with his wife, Celia Flores. Neither of them spoke during a 15-minute hearing in New York, and both have pleaded not guilty to charges that carry a potential life prison sentence. The trial is set to proceed on June the 1st next year, with defence lawyers expected to file motions in September to challenge the indictment. Mr. Maduro and Ms. Flores have been held at a Brooklyn jail since they were seized by US forces in Caracas in early January. A digital and data specialist says the potential cyber attack on Origin Energy appears to be serious. The energy retailer is investigating whether hackers gained unauthorised access to some customers' personal information. Origin says it does not believe bank or credit card details were affected, but Neil Glentworth, founder of Evanact Consulting, says the incident should not be underestimated.
3: Origin Energy is saying that there's potential, it's looking into it. It could potentially impact 2 million of their customers, but it's still investigating. And it is a very serious hack, and it has the potential to be quite significant given the fact that this is an energy company.
0: New images have revealed the wreckage of a Pan Am passenger plane that sank off Puerto Rico more than seven decades ago. The Clipper Endeavour crashed into the Atlantic shortly after takeoff in 1952 and has now been located about 600 metres below the surface. Expedition leader Josh Gates says the breakthrough came when an autonomous underwater vehicle captured detailed images of the aircraft on the seabed.
4: AUV, this autonomous underwater vehicle that we're using, is an incredible piece of technology and shot crystal clear photos from 2,000 feet down and lit up the seabed like it was day. And suddenly this thing we've been chasing and dreaming about and looking at in, you know, old photographs was suddenly there in full color and, you know, again, made real.
0: The wreckage will remain undisturbed because the site is considered a grave. The mayor of Geelong says he hopes the upcoming Spilt Milk Festival will help attract a whole new generation of people to the regional Victorian city. Spilt Milk is Australia's biggest single-day festival and will be held in Geelong for at least the next 5 years. It's previously featured, hosted performances from global stars, including Kendrick Lamar, Lorde, Dom Dolla and G-Flip. Mayor Stretch Contell says up to 55,000 young people could descend on the coastal city for this year's event.
5: The event will attract more young people into our region to help discover, you know, what is great and good about the city of Greater Geelong and the lifestyle we have here. And there is a possibility that some of them will then

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1: Good morning. It is 6 minutes past four, 6 minutes past two in Western Australia and 24 minutes to four in South Australia and the Northern Territory. We'll open up the lines. If there's something you would like to talk about, 1-300-800-222, something on the news, something on the radio, something that people are talking about down the street and you want to discuss it, then give us a ring. 1-300-800-222. I'll make a suggestion. You don't have to take any notice of it. Whatever it is, but I'll make a suggestion to you because we want to ask you, paycheck or passion, what was your motivation to working? What was your motivation when you were younger? Did you have a passion that you wanted to do for a job? And then perhaps there was some sort of a reality check by which you went, well, I can't do that, so I'm going to have to do this. So for you, what was it? What was the passion? What was the job that you wanted to do? And did you get to do that? But have attitudes changed as far as getting work is concerned? And how have those attitudes changed? Do people now go into careers, not because it's something that they have a passion for or a job they really want to do? Do they go into careers now for the money? And is that a bad thing? I don't know if it's a good thing or a bad thing. But was that your motivation when you went into work? Did you go in to do a job because you wanted to, because it was your passion, or did you do it for the money? 1-300-800-222. Dr. Joe Winchester is a work pathway advisor helping young people make decisions about their working life. And she says there's been a shift away from following your passion towards financial security.
11: What we found in the survey was that 1 in 2 young people are making decisions about pay over passion. And when we looked at the data in particular, it wasn't necessarily that young people are looking for these amazing, you know, like remuneration packages or anything like that. It's just that they're making choices where they can see a stable financial future ahead of them.
1: So is that what you did? Did you choose a job because there was a financial stable future, or that it was a job that you'd love to do? 1-300-800-222. I don't know about you, but I just worked because I needed to get work. So whatever the job was that was going, that's what I did. So what was it for you? 1-300-800-222. Did you go into the career that you wanted to do because it paid well and because there was security? Or was it something that you were passionate about? Give us a ring and tell us. Or there might be something completely different you want to talk about, and you're more than welcome to do that as well. Hello, Joseph.
12: Hey, how you going, buddy?
1: Good. What was it for you?
12: Yeah, mate, I'm a baker pastry chef. I started my apprenticeship when I was like 16 years old, and I wanted to travel overseas. So I graduated my apprenticeship 2 weeks before I turned 21, and flew over to Paris and worked through Europe.
1: So was it a decision that you're glad that you made?
12: Oh, definitely, mate. The experience I had overseas in Europe, I travelled everywhere, like Italy, France, Germany, Ireland, Scotland, travelled all over through Europe and just did my trade at the same time.
1: Was it harder than you thought?
12: No, it was quite easy because when I started my apprenticeship, because my choice was France to start, then so I studied

0: French for 4 years as well. So when I went over there, I was fluent in French. And and it was quite easy, like 4 years apprenticeship doing pastry chef and baking. Yeah, it was like the night shifts are pretty hard, like that kind of thing, getting into that. But it's amazing.
1: And you're still a pastry chef?
0: Yeah, mate, yeah, I'm still a baker pastry chef and that. Yeah, worked all over Australia as well, so.
1: Isn't that true? So are you really pleased that you actually followed your passion and you were able to make a living out of it? I guess that's the other side of it, Joseph, is that it's one thing to follow your passion, but at the same time, you need to be able to make a living.
0: Yeah, mate, I'm very passionate about my career and that. So, I'm really glad I stuck with it because, as I said, I don't just cook at home. I don't just cook at work, and I've got a whole family to feed at home.
1: Yeah.
0: I've got six kids and a wife, and I spoil them with desserts and breads and everything like that too. So,
1: Joseph, good on you for that, because some people may not have made that decision, but that's up to whatever people want to do. I can remember I had a friend and she had made a decision that she was going to study nursing and be a nurse for the first period of time for her life. And then once she'd done that and had a stability as far as finance was concerned, she'd study journalism and become a journalist.
0: Yeah.
1: And it's that planning, which is really good.
0: Yeah, because when I was doing, after I did my apprenticeship and working, come back to Australia, I started my HR management degree and stuff. And I started playing around with that as well. So that sort of puts you in a new area of expertise in the baking industry. So that puts you into management as well. So you start running businesses and that as well.
1: You're really good, Joseph.
0: Yeah. So
1: you did both. Look, thank you. What a great example. 1-300-800-222. Thanks, Joseph. Are you on your way to work now?
0: No, just on the way home.
1: On your way home?
0: I just finished work, and my job's pretty crazy. I basically do my job, and if I can get it all done as quickly as I can, they said I can go home. I still get paid for 8 hours, so it's pretty blessed.
1: Hey, Joseph, don't you think as well? I mean, I've been working night shift for, I don't know, for 20 or 25 years, and I quite like going home and having the day to yourself.
0: Oh, it's amazing. Like you know, I get home in the morning and I sit outside and just breathe in the fresh air before all the kids and the wife wakes up. And just watching the sun come up and thinking, oh, how blessed, because I live out in the country.
1: Yeah.
0: And how blessed I am to, you know, have the view that we have every day. You know, it's incredible.
1: Joseph, thank you for bringing us such a positive attitude at this time of the day. Thank you.
0: Yeah, all good, buddy. Have a good day.
1: How good. Made a decision to do what he wanted to do, the passion that he wanted. What a great thing to do. I mean, we don't always have those opportunities. And for many of us, we may just need to get work and be able to get whatever work we can get. And takes us to so many different places as well. But sometimes you have to be able to have the commitment, as Joseph did, to doing an apprenticeship or to doing university. For some of us, it wasn't that easy. Hello, Marion.
2: Hello, Trevor. How are you?
1: I'm well. Did you follow a passion or did you follow a career that you knew that would keep you in good stead as far as finance is concerned?
2: Oh, it wasn't finances, but certainly it was my passion. I wanted to always be a nurse.
1: Mm.
2: And then that was in the late 60s. I started my training at Wangaratta, and then I came here to Warrigal to work, and I decided I'd go off and do my midwifery, and did that for 35 years.
1: What a lovely job.
2: And loved my job. Yep. Absolutely loved my job.
1: Do you think that it's nicer having a plan and knowing that that's what you want to do and then being able to fulfil that as well?
2: Well, I have to tell you, back when I started my training as a nurse, our pay was terrible. How would you like $23.10 with board and lodging and tax taken out for a fortnight's work? But I loved it. I mean, it didn't matter that it didn't pay a lot.
1: Yeah.
2: Just loved the work that I did.
1: Yeah, and look, it makes things so much easier.
2: And can I say, Trevor, thank you for all these years of wonderful radio listening that you gave me, and through some hard times, and I've learnt so much with the people you've had on as guests on your program. And I just wish you all the best for your retirement.
1: Thank you very much. I really appreciate it. I've had some lovely texts coming through, and I appreciate all of those things, Marion. Because, I mean, I've got a wonderful job. I could not want to do anything more than the career that I've had. It wasn't one that I thought that I was going to have, but because I sort of like fell into it, but I've been really lucky to be able to actually have it.
2: And you do such a great job too, and Mick's a great producer.
1: We're very lucky to have the people that we work with as well here, Marion. Thank you for the call, and thank you for the kind words.
2: And you take care, won't you?
1: Oh, we will.
2: Okay, thanks, Trev.
1: Thank you.
2: Bye-bye.
1: This is Overnights on ABC Radio. Wow, Joseph, fluent in French to chase his passion. Isn't that, because I meant to mention that, but I didn't when I was talking to Joseph. But isn't that delightful to be able to go, okay, I have this passion, I want to do it. I want to do it in France. I'm going to learn French to be able to succeed in the way that I want to. Wonderful commitment. Wonderful. Darren's a pastry chef too. Hello, Darren.
3: Yeah, g'day, Trevor. How are you?
1: So did you always want to bake as well?
3: Yeah, well, see, my great-grandfather and grandfather were bakers in Port Lincoln.
1: Mm-hmm.
3: And, so I ended up working in the local bakery in Port Lincoln when I was 14, before school. And I used to ride my BMX down there and slice bread and sweep the floors and wrap family pies and all, and they grab a couple of finger buns and then go to school at, like, 8:15, 8:20.
1: Yeah.
3: And then, the guy said, the employer said, oh, if you can slice 140 loaves of bread an hour, he goes, I'll give you an apprenticeship. So I was pretty keen, so I ended up getting 204 loaves of bread an hour out of this machine and then had an apprenticeship. So I really lost interest halfway through year 10 in high school and wanted to be a baker.
1: So are you really pleased that you made that decision?
3: Yeah, because just gives you your time in the day and you can get your work done and not have many interruptions and stuff like that.
1: Yeah.
3: But I've listened to you for 15 years in three different bakery businesses and never ever called in. And I thought, when this segment came up, I thought, bloody better give you a call and say thanks for what you've done.
1: I'm glad that you have, Darren. Thank you. And what a terrific thing to be able to recognise that you'd like to do something at that age and still be doing it and still enjoy it.
3: Oh, well, I've burnt myself out three times. So that's generally when you sell a business and then you sort of come up with a better fatigue management program to avoid things like that happening again.
1: And you're okay
3: now? When you're working all the time.
1: Yeah. Are you okay now?
3: Yeah.
1: Yep.
3: Yeah. I've started, how's this? I turned my house into a bakery on the side of the highway at Cow.
1: Yeah.
3: And I call myself a pastry man. And so what I do now is I get out of bed at like 10 o'clock at night and then work through till 6:30 in the morning and then decorate until 8 o'clock and then open up the carport shop and then trade until 2 o'clock in the afternoon.
1: Good on you for doing it and good on you for keeping on doing it and find a way to be able to continue doing it as well, Darren.
3: Yeah, you can always find a way through hardship. There's always a way out. It's not easy, but it's worth doing.
1: And congratulations to you for doing it, Darren.
3: Cheers, Trev.
1: Thanks,
3: no worries. And enjoy your next stage of life too.
1: I will. Thank you very much. Isn't it good when you hear that people are able to get through difficult times, come out the other side, and be able to find a way to be able to still do your job, but actually make it that little better for yourself as well? Not possible for all of us, but it's really good when you hear that as well. Hello, John.
4: Good morning, Trevor. How are you?
1: Good. What was your pathway?
4: My pathway was basically I followed my parents. My parents were both in accountancy. I tried to be a finance accountant and didn't have the qualifications, so went for a year at TAFE, then got a job and then continued part-time with TAFE, then got made redundant, went to another company, got made redundant again, ended up in the public service in the Housing Commission where my parents met.
1: Yeah.
4: The Housing Commission in New South Wales. Hmm. And so I ended up with all the accounting training and everything working in the place where my parents met all those years ago, and I then regarded myself as a second generation housing commission person.
1: Yeah, and went on into accountancy.
4: I continued on in accountancy, and basically, I never became a financial accountant. That never happened.
1: Mm.
4: But I was happy doing what I was doing, which was low-level accounting work.
1: And that's the important thing, John, is that you find the thing that you enjoy doing and you can live with that as well.
4: That's right. Well, I'm retired now too, so I managed to get through my life and career and doing what I enjoyed. I can look back on it and say I enjoyed doing my work. Didn't enjoy getting made redundant a few times, but that just hardens you up and picks you up a bit and moves you on.
1: Good on you, thank you. And it's that enjoyment aspect of being lucky enough to be able to do that. Not everybody gets to, and that's important to recognise as well, that we don't always get to do the things that I wanted to be a marine biologist, then I wanted to be a television camera person. And didn't get to be either of those. But then I wanted to do broadcasting, didn't pass the university thing, but lucky enough to get work experience and then work within the ABC for a period of time and find myself here. You know, there's those sliding door things. Sliding door things, I reckon, are a really relevant thing as well. Hello, Nicole.
5: Hey.
1: Oh, you're sort of zoning in and out a bit. What did you want to mention?
5: I was just, my path was stunts for movies and film and everything, and I became a prison officer and going to security to pay for the stunts, and then ended up coming really good in the security world and do private protection now around the world, and then I've come back to stunts in the meantime.
1: How exciting. What a life.
5: Yeah, so, yeah, all those passions all paid for my world travel and careers that I love.
1: So, first of all, with the stunt work, so what sort of things did you do with that?
5: So I did some, like, live stunts and that. So for the military, I did, like, they would blow me up and set us on fire and do stuff for them to do live training. And then did a bit of stuff at Movie World and some films recently and TV and, yeah.
1: So were you happy, though, also doing the prison guard work?
5: Yeah, I really loved it because then I found that I was extremely good at security and high, like, hostile environments. So I actually ended up loving that more for a while and went down that rabbit hole around the world and got some more training and got into more hostile environments. And now it matches up really well with the security in some world. And so I've come back now as a specialist for movies and film and now work on running security companies for film sets.
1: Did you ever, like, were you challenged, though, as far as your own security is concerned and being able to work with that and live with that?
5: I didn't have any problems with it. I'm really good at what they call compartmentalising, so I can detach from it being personal, so I never really had any issues with that, and I find it's more intriguing to me, the violence, because I always work out how I can solve it before it gets to that point, and I'm happy to deal with it when it does get to that point.
1: I'm pleased you mentioned that, because a lot of what you would do is being able to diffuse situations as much as it is to deal with them in another way.
5: Yeah. So it's like a game of chess to me. I'm like, I'm happy to go either way, but it's more of a game to me now. I'm like, oh, which way are we going to go?
1: Yeah. Well, so how come you're awake early, Nicole?
5: I just finished a job on a film set at the moment, so I'm running a security company for them.
1: Oh, exciting. Can you tell us what it is?
5: Not yet.
1: Is it an action film?
5: They don't give us too much information, so we don't release it as well, so which I'm happy. I just turn up and look after the place and then go home.
1: All right. And you're not going to tell us, are you?
5: No, we can't really.
1: Is it an overseas film?
5: No, it's Australian.
1: It's an Australian film?
5: Yeah.
1: Okay. Is it a period film?
5: I actually don't know.
1: I'm not going to get anything out of you, but thank you very much for giving us a call, Nicole.
5: No problem.
1: I thought I might have managed to sneak some information out there, but no. Uma will be our last caller. Hello.
6: Hey, good morning, Trevor. So nice to finally speaking with you. But yeah. I know what you're what is the current topic. So do you want to know what I was born in Fiji and I moved to Australia in 77 and then moved to Adelaide. And I decided that, I was teaching in high school. We were a young married couple when we moved here. So I wanted to, I was told that there was a glut of teachers and with a young child, I said I wanted to do some part-time studies, and I was very interested in doing library studies in Adelaide, and so I met some. I was very lucky, just being in the right place at the right time, and I decided to do a pair of professional library studies in library technicians, and within my second year of studying, I managed to get a job at the State Library of South Australia and worked there for 34 years, or nearly 35 years, and retired about 8 years ago, mainly to look after my husband. But, yeah, we both getting on in life. I'm 74 now. And I've been listening to you on and off for some years and really enjoy what, your style of conducting your show.
1: Thank you.
6: Yeah, I think I'll really miss you.
1: I'm glad that you've called, and thank you very much for saying such kind things, Uma, and thank you for giving us a ring and having the chance to have a chat with you.
6: Yeah, good luck to you. And and when you left last time and we went back to Melbourne to do your day show, I was quite, disappointed that you weren't going to be. But then one day I, woke up. I always listen to ABC. I turned on the radio and I heard your voice. And since then I have been, I'm not a very good sleeper. So I do listen to the radio,
1: It was a little bit like coming home for me, and have enjoyed coming back and finishing my job here on the program that I started with. Uma, thank you, and thank you for giving us a ring. We're not coming up to the news. We're going to talk about being girt by sea. I'm not sure if you've heard the word girt in any other way apart from in our national anthem that we're girt by sea. So we're going to take a look at historically how being girt by sea has affected us historically. We take a look at that next. The theme was worked out beautifully by Ruby, who sent in a lovely text saying thanks to you. The song is All Right Soon by Zach Gill. It was a song that has helped me through hard times, and I hope it can help someone else listening too. I'm going to miss you. Thank you, Ruby. Thank you for the kind words as well. This is the song. I'm looking forward to hearing it.

Simplification of an endlessly complex situation. Still, it's true, it'll be alright soon. And I know that soon is a relative term. Could be later today or after your soul's been burned.

0: That's Zach Gill in a song called All Right Soon. For many of you out there who might be feeling a little bit stressed, be all right soon. Nice sentiment. Thank you, Carol from Adelaide, for the lovely sex text that you've sent. We are girt by sea. So as we are so girt by sea, how does that affect us historically? We're going to investigate that next.
1: Stuart Brash, weekdays from 6:30.
2: On this 25th anniversary today, you're quite sure that someone knows something.
3: Well, I think it's a possibility. He was quite a proud man, so you'd think that he would have liked to have confided in someone to let them know what he did.
1: ABC Alice Springs.
0: David Hunt is the author of the GIRT series of Australian history books, including GIRT Nation. And what better person to talk to about the whole issue as far as girtness is concerned than David. Hello, David.
4: G'day, Trevor.
0: We're girt by sea. Do we ever hear the word girt anywhere else?
4: I think it's safe to say that girt is a pretty archaic word, and the only time that it's ever used is in the Australian National Anthem or those who repeat it or make fun of it, and in some sort of biblical contexts. And that's about it.
0: Why don't we get stuck straight into it? And we should ask the question, are we more girt than anybody else by sea?
4: We are. I mean, in terms of maritime girtitude, we are the number one nation. And in that I'm talking about a country with, no land borders with another country, no borders with another country. So if you have a look at the size of Australia, we're about 3.5 times the land mass of Greenland, which is sort of the second largest island going around. And that's not an independent nation. It's just sort of an outpost of Denmark, however much President Trump would like to change that.
0: True.
4: So we're the number one girt nation.
0: If we go way back into history, into our First Nations people, did that girtedness affect them as far as history is concerned?
4: Look, so when the First Nations people first started popping up on our shores 65,000 plus years ago, sea levels were about 70 metres lower. So what we call Australia looked very different. The landmass is sort of known by anthropologist types as Sahul, and it took in what we now think of as Australia. Tasmania was connected, as was Papua New Guinea, as were various coastal shelves. So we had a very different looking place, and it also meant that the sea passages that separated that landmass for Asia were both narrower

0: and shallower. So at the time, it was actually possible to get, you know, on your bamboo raft and get from Southeast Asia to what is now Australia without ever losing sight of land. So island hopping was the thing. And then rising sea levels created, if you like, a more isolated place that meant those boatloads of people who'd come over sort of stopped coming over or came over far less regularly.
1: So we weren't as girt. We became girter later.
0: We were at our least girt, and now we are at maximum girtage, yes.
1: So when the Europeans discovered Australia and they decided to colonise, did the girtness actually have a big effect with that?
0: Yeah, look, so before 1675, all of Australia's, all of England's convicts had been packed off to the United States, and so with the American War of Independence, Britain is desperately searching for a new place to, you know, dump all of its pickpockets, sheep thieves, and Irishmen, and it spends time working out what to do. They put on these sort of decomposing boats called convict hulks in British ports, and it takes 13 years for them to come up with an alternative. And the things that initially seemed unattractive about New South Wales over that period of time came to be seen as virtues. Joseph Banks, who was the botanist on Cook's Endeavour voyage here in 1770, actually proposed Botany Bay as the new source of a convict colony, a new place for a convict colony in 1779. And people said, oh, look, it's too far away. It's too difficult to get to. And then the penny dropped after a number of other places were considered and rejected for practical reasons, that being a long way away and being surrounded by water was a pretty good thing because the convicts who'd been sent to America got off the boat, had a bit of a look around, and then sort of caught another boat back to Britain. And so the isolation in New South Wales and the fact that the convict colony could only be accessed by the sea came to be seen as an advantage in keeping the convicts strictly controlled and under the British thumb.
1: So in this case, the girtitude was a positive aspect, and so they decided that
0: Perhaps not if you're a convict.
1: No, that's true.
0: Good
1: for keeping them on there, not so good for getting off.
0: Well, look, I mean, and the irony of this is that the first convicts actually managed to escape within a couple of weeks, because when Arthur Phillip and the First Fleet rock up in 1788, a few days later, the French also appear in Botany Bay, and you have a French waiter, Peter Paris, and a convict lady, Anne Smith, who managed to sort of hitch a ride out with the French. So, you know, the isolation thing, although it was a significant factor, you know, proved to be not 100% watertight after just a couple of weeks.
1: We're taking a look at Australia's girtitude and how girt we are in, we hear it in our national anthem. So we're taking a look at it historically, how being girt by sea in Australia and how it affected us historically. We're joined by David Hunt, who's the author of the Girt series of Australian history books, including Girt Nation. David, okay, so we're here. Did that mean that we were then isolated because we were girt by sea? And did that have an effect?
0: Yeah, look, absolutely. And what you have in the first years, the first sort of 3 years of the convict colony of New South Wales, is you have them thinking that they've been forgotten by the rest of the world. After the French leave, no other ships appear. Where the convicts are running out of food, you've got people getting pretty close to the edge of starvation. Their clothes are

0: are literally falling apart in the Australian sun. You've got convicts, you know, working, trying to sort of hand hoe fields, you know, working in the nude. Things are getting pretty grim. And the isolation really began to worry, you know, people responsible for keeping this place afloat. They end up sending, you know, their only sort of functioning ship, the Sirius, off to South Africa, effectively, to try and get some supplies. And those early years, the sense of isolation was immense. And it wasn't until the Second Fleet came along that you started to get a little more shipping coming in and some contact with the outside world for the convict colony.
1: Were there opportunities to go back again? I mean, because if there were soldiers that were here or free settlers, but I know it wasn't too good for the convicts.
0: So the minimum sentence for transportation was 7 years. And so everybody who was sent out here in 1788 who was here for at least 7 years. Now, if you were a British Marine or if you were a civilian administrator, there was scope to go back, but not in those first few years because there was simply no shipping coming in and out. And also, you know, Governor Phillip was an incredibly organised chap, but somehow he managed to leave all of the convict sentence information back in Britain. So when he got out here, he had no idea who was serving 7 years and who was serving longer. So James Roos, who's known as the bloke who sort of established, you know, effective agriculture out, you know, in the Parramatta region, the Cumberland Plains, kept on saying, look, my 7 years are up. I'd like to go home now. And people would say, look, we're very sorry, James. We don't actually know that because we've got no record of your sentence. So it took a little while, but also, you know, if you're a convict, you got free transportation out here, but once you stopped being a convict, you had to pay your own way back at commercial rates.
1: Yeah.
0: And so it was not easy unless you had some cash, you know, leaving the joint. And by the time that people wanted to start leaving the joint, many of them had made more successful lives here than they ever had back in Britain. So a lot of the convicts who were time-expired convicts ended up staying here.
1: So this fact that because we're girt by sea and the distances were quite large for people to be able to come and leave, and you're saying they didn't leave, for the Indigenous population, they were then stuck with all of these people and they weren't going to go back. So they had to live under the circumstances.
0: Yeah, look, in the early days of settlement, the British government pursued a policy referred to as the limits of location. And the idea was that really there should be no settlement other than sort of a 200-kilometre radius around Sydney and a couple of strategic outposts, places like Port Macquarie. And there was no plan to settle a larger area. If you're running a prison, you want to keep the prison sufficiently small as to control the population. And so it was an incredibly rude shock for the Eora and the other First Nations people around Sydney. But It took really several decades until you had the settlement of Tasmania in the very early 1800s, and that was rapid. And then still on the mainland, it really wasn't until after 1835, with Melbourne being sort of set up as a Tasmanian outpost, that you have the brakes being taken off and sort of widespread settlement, people moving out over the riverlands and plains with their sheep, that you have this sort of catastrophic wave of settlement that impacted First Nations people in

0: incredibly quickly. It was the rapid. It was the most rapid colonial expansion in world history.
1: So we take a look at where this isolated community, and there's not a lot of people coming in and out for obvious reasons. Then how do you establish a solid community in that you've got soldiers here, you've got convicts here, you've probably got some settlers, you've got an Indigenous community that doesn't particularly want these people here. So how do you create a society with just naval officers?
0: Yeah, well, look, and that was problematic, and it was a question of what sort of society there was going to be, and there was tension between Britain that very much wanted to keep this place a small, controlled convict colony with no sort of economic output, no trade. So one of the advantages for the Brits was that they could completely control trade in and out. And they said only the British East India Company can bring goods in and out, and it will only bring those goods in and out that we prove. And so that was the sort of command and control mentality of Britain. But out here, people started getting different ideas. And free settlement sort of gradually sort of trickled along from the early 1800s, really. And those settlers wanted to participate in sort of world economic life and to grow things and to sell things. And you have time-served convicts who join that sort of local economy and contribute to it. And then you have a governor like Lachlan Macquarie who came in 1810, and he bought into that vision of not just being a convict society, but being a civil society. And so he pursued a number of policies that Britain actually disapproved of. And one of those that ultimately bore fruit was ending the monopoly of the British East India Company and allowing effectively a much easier sort of trade arrangement with the rest of the world.
1: We're talking about being girt by sea and how it has affected us historically. If you'd like to give us a ring, 1300 800 222, how do you think the isolation of Australia and our girtness as far as the sea is concerned around us, how do you think it affects us historically? 1300 800 222, or text us on 0437 774 774.
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1: We're joined by David Hunt, author of the GIRT series of Australian history books, including GIRT Nation. David, if we got the isolation on one side as far as being girt by sea, we've also got very inhospitable inland areas as well. So we're sort of confined to a strip.
0: Between the rock and the hard place, I suppose. It took a long while for anybody to actually work that out. So you have in the sort of 1810s and onwards, indeed through to the sort of 1840s, you have a bunch of explorers who are not just seeking to, and a bunch of explorers and entrepreneurs who are not just seeking to sort of trade outwards, but to develop economically inwards. And so you have Australia or the Australian colonies as essential coastal communities that are gradually moving inland. But you've got an explorer like John Oxley who, you know, was pottering around in the 1810s, convinced that there was a vast inland sea, you know, in the middle of Australia. Charles Sturt in the 1830s, sets off in 1840s, still believes that there's a giant inland sea in the middle of Australia. So you have all of these explorers who are trying to, you know, find this, what they believe is incredibly sort of fertile land in the middle of the continent. And after a while, they keep on running into lots of sand. And you have some very

0: beyond that because they hadn't yet realised how difficult and inconsistent the Australian environment was for, you know, a Eurocentric approach to land management.
1: Actually, that Eurocentricity, when you take a look at things like immigration, there's a lot of talk about immigration at the moment, David.
0: Yep, but there is.
1: Our gertness might have been one of the issues as far as immigration was concerned as well.
0: Well, what Australia had was the ability to control arrival to the continent in a way that many other societies didn't have. You have the first attempts at restricting particular forms of immigration in 1855, 1856, where there's concern in Victoria about the influx of Chinese to the goldfields because the Chinese proved themselves to be exceptionally good at finding gold, and there was a concern that these people were coming over here and, you know, making off with all of our gold, and, you know, they were culturally different. And so you've got this huge sort of anti-Chinese sentiment blows up, and the Victorian government has a policy, which is if you are the captain of a ship coming to Australia, you are only allowed to bring in one Chinese person per 10 tons of ship, and you have to pay an import duty of £10 for each Chinese person unloaded in Australia. This was a pretty bizarre policy at the time. And the Chinese got around it by simply being dropped at the Victorian border in the South Australian town of Rome.
1: That's right.
0: And literally marching across the desert to the goldfields. But what happened with, and you have throughout the back end of the, through the second half of the 19th century, you have Queensland, Western Australia, New South Wales, Victoria, all at various times attempting to control Chinese immigration. But the inconsistent timing of the and differences between their policies meant that it wasn't too hard for people who really wanted to come here to land in a friendlier colony to immigrants like South Australia, which at that stage extended all the way up and included the Northern Territory. But when you have federation and the coming together of the Australian colonies, you have the White Australia policy introduced in 1901. There is one set of rules all of a sudden, and those rules were the most extreme in the world for keeping not just Chinese people out, but effectively all non-white people out. And so the fact that we had this sort of, you know, we were surrounded by a giant moat, enabled the introduction of this sort of fortress Australia mentality and supported the White Australia policy, which would have been impossible in many other parts of the world, but our geography and the fact that we were surrounded by water made it possible to implement that here.
1: Sandra, what did you want to mention?
2: Oh, well, I actually live on a property in Wards River, which is inland from Port Stephens, where the Australian Agricultural Company were given all of this land to settle in the 1820s. And my house was actually built in between 1920 and 1830. And the Australian Agricultural Company brought sheep in here, and of course it wasn't suitable because the country was too wet, and they moved away and the country was all cut up and sold. And that's how my place. And interestingly, my great great grandfather came out here as a convict in those years. And so it sort of family, although he obviously didn't know anything about the because he was in Sydney and then up in the Blue Mountains. But my property was part of the spread out that the government had in all of these new settlements. And before I go, I just want to say thank you very much, Trevor, for all of your

0: wonderful programs. You've kept me interested in the night when I can't sleep.
1: Thank you.
0: I just wanted to comment about that.
1: Good on you. Thank you. Hey, David, when did we start to not be so affected by our isolation and not be so affected by the amount of water that we have around us?
2: Well, look, I'd argue today that that same rule still holds true in the sense that, you know, sort of post the Tampa boat issue in 2001, we have still been able to control access both economically and by people to Australia in a way that many other nations can't. I mean, we still have the ability to control, in inverted commas, unwanted arrivals by sea. However, obviously, you've got the introduction of aircraft that made it economically possible for people in the middle class to fly from the 1960s. What you have there is you have a huge number of Australians going and visiting Europe and taking an interest in the rest of the world and saying, gee, this Italy's a pretty good place. You know, this wine's not bad. We'd like to bring some of these ideas back home to Australia. And so really I think after World War II, you have an Australia that is pursuing Arthur Calwell's sort of policy approach of sort of populate or perish. There was the idea that you needed to have more people in Australia to defend Australia from future invasions. And so you begin to see cracks in the White Australia policy, which favoured British immigrants over all else, and you have people coming in from the Baltic states in the late 1940s. That gradually sort of moves into Southern Europeans, Italians and Greeks. And so you have Australia becoming a more cosmopolitan place as a result of World War II and as a result of Australians travelling overseas more regularly by plane in the 1960s and being exposed to the outside world. And that really, in the 1970s, becomes a shift of policy from limited immigration with assimilation as its stated goal to Malcolm Fraser's sort of late 1970s policy of multiculturalism, which has been the sort of dominant sort of policy in terms of immigration to this day.
1: You know,
2: so I'd say World War II and the increased ability to transport by air in the 1960s both reduced or weakened that sense of isolation and opened us up to the rest of the world.
1: You know, our news is coming up, but I just wanted to mention when the situation where we're now with the H5N1 virus, as far as the bird flu is concerned, thank goodness we have been girt by sea, because it's one of the things that's actually kept that at bay for quite a while.
2: And many other diseases as well. I mean, Australia, in terms of a large economy, has been very well protected from a range of very nasty, unpleasant diseases that can decimate Australian agriculture and other products and people as well.
1: David, thank you for joining us and talking about our gertitude.
2: Thank you. And Trevor, good luck sailing into the wide open blue seas of retirement.
1: I will. Great. Thanks, David.
2: Okay, mate.
1: David Hunt, author of Gert Series Australian history books, including Gert Nation. Right now, though, we're heading off to the next ABC News.

0: government, accusing it of a strategic failure over reports of an emerging nuclear deal between Saudi Arabia and the US. Reports suggest the deal has been agreed to and could allow Saudi Arabia to eventually enrich uranium. Mr. Bennett, who is bidding to form a new government at Israeli elections in October, has taken aim at his political rival, Netanyahu. He also says the US-Saudi deal could result in nuclear proliferation in the region.
1: What we need is fewer centrifuges in the Middle East, not more. This failure joins a series of diplomatic failures centred on one key issue. Israel is losing influence over its own fate.
0: China has told Australia to butt out of issues concerning the South China Sea. As Foreign Affairs reporter Stephen Jedgetts explains, the warning came on the sidelines of an ASEAN meeting in the Philippines.
2: In the case of the South China Sea, the argument from China is that Australia really has, you know, no business commenting on this because it's not a direct party to the talks. Australia's response is, well, you know, it's all very well and true, but in the end, you know, what happens in the South China Sea has regional and global consequences, including for Australia, which sees much of its seaborne trade travelling through the sea. As far as the ICBM test goes, we know that Australia pointed out to the Chinese side that the Pacific has issued quite a severe condemnation of this, or at least a number of Pacific countries had.
0: Ousted Venezuelan President Nicolas Maduro will stand trial next year on drug trafficking charges in the US, along with his wife Celia Flores, after the couple appeared for 15 minutes at a brief court hearing in New York. With more, here's the BBC's Will Grant.
3: His lawyers will be arguing that the entire case needs to be tossed, that he was the sitting head of state, that he has immunity, diplomatic immunity in that regard, and that there is no case to be heard. I'm not sure how much success they will have in that regard, but that will be the line that they will be taking, not just for Nicolas Maduro, but for his wife, the former First Lady Celia Flores, too.
0: A French modelling scout with close ties to the late US financier and paedophile Jeffrey Epstein has been found dead at his home outside of Paris. Under investigation in France, Daniel Sayed was one of several French men accused of aiding Epstein in his trafficking and abuse of women. Sayed has not yet been, or had not been, questioned by investigators, but had denied the allegations, saying he wanted to be heard and give his version of events. Investigation into his death is underway. Staying in France, where health authorities say the country recorded over 5,700 more deaths than normal in a two-week period over June and July as it swatted through a record heat wave. The count, which includes all deaths regardless of their cause, represents a 36% excess mortality rate during the period. More than half of the excess deaths were recorded between June 25 and 27, when temperatures went well above the 40 degrees Celsius mark. A leading brain injury expert says there is still much to learn about chronic traumatic encephalopathy, after former Socceroos captain Paul Wade revealed he has been diagnosed with probable CTE. The 64-year-old says he is speaking publicly to raise awareness of the long-term risks associated with repeated head impacts in sport. Clinical neurophysiologist Professor Alan Pearce says one of the biggest challenges is that the disease can develop gradually and often goes unnoticed.
4: It's a slowly progressing disease, so many people may not even notice that the person has changed. And so CTE is this sort of invisible disease that people are worried about. And we don't really know the full extent of how this disease progresses because we have such little research on CTE.
0: Pole vaulter Nina Kennedy and para swimmer Tim Hodge will lead Australia out for the Commonwealth Games opening ceremony early tomorrow morning, Australian time. Jessica Stewart has more from Glasgow.
5: Nina Kennedy, the defending Olympic and Commonwealth women's pole vault champion, will bear Australia's flag for the opening ceremony of the Glasgow 2026 Games. Members of the 255-strong Australian team will enter Glasgow's Hydro, with Kennedy to feature at her third Commonwealth Games. Para swimmer Tim Hodge has been named as Australia's baton bearer, a new tradition introduced at the 23rd edition of the Games. This is Hodge's third Commonwealth Games. He'll be aiming to add to his two silvers and a gold medal he's already won.
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0: Good morning. The time is 5 minutes after five. 5 minutes after three in WA and 25 minutes to five in South Australia and in the Northern Territory. We wanted to ask you this morning if there have been moments where you found like, or sort of felt like you were the odd person out, that everybody else was just that little bit different to you. 1-300-800-222. In a good way. I mean, the reason that I'm talking about this is when I went to the gym the other day, I decided to have a swim. And when I went for a swim, it was at the same time that the water aerobics was happening. I think it's still called water aerobics. Anyway, so there was a large group of people that were involved in the water aerobics. I was just swimming laps. And there was one bloke probably in amongst the 40, 50 people that were doing water aerobics. And he was sort of the odd one out, but he wasn't, because he was participating and it was really good, because those water aerobics are particularly good as far as fitness is concerned. But he was the only person, the only bloke that was in that class. And I wanted to ask you, when have you felt like you're the odd one out, that you're the only person that perhaps was in part of that group, that perhaps was at that particular hotel, perhaps you were the odd person out at a wedding? Like when I went to a wedding when I was 18 and got very dressed up in a jacket and a tie and a pair of pants and even a waistcoat, because waistcoats were big at that particular point in time. And it was a barbecue wedding and everyone else was in shorts and T-shirts. Bit embarrassing, felt like the odd one out, but had a great old time. So when have you been in that situation that you felt you were the odd one out? 1-300-800-222. Fiona Clark, Vantage Point Asset Management, that's where she works, and she's with us to take a look at finance. Hello, Fiona.
10: Good morning.
0: Or should I say owner?
10: You remembered.
0: I remembered.
10: Yeah. Yes. Well, firstly, go you for going to the gym, and go all of those other people, well done, for attending an aqua or water aerobics class. You're quite right. It's very, very good for you.
0: They're really good for you. I haven't done it simply because I'm not sure if I'd be able to.
10: Looks too hard. On the joints. Mm.
0: Have you ever been felt like you're the odd one out?
10: Well, I could go down the being a woman in finance, but I won't. I would say the funniest one was when I took my three young adult daughters to a concert for an American rap artist whose name might be sort of like a feature of financial currency, maybe like half a dollar, you know?
0: Yeah.
10: And not just because I'm a fan of the music, but because that particular artist features in a movie that we're quite fond of that's a bit of a family favourite. Anyway, I may have been the oldest person in the audience by about 40 years, put it that way.
0: How did you go, though?
10: It is. Look, I had a great time, and the highlight for me was that there was this very tall young man in front of me. Now, normally I know at a concert that's not an issue, but he turned around and saw this little old lady behind him, and we got into a lovely conversation, and this gentleman, this young man, may not have been hard on the eyes, and my daughters on the train on the way home, I got the worst interrogation of my life. What were you saying? What did he say to you? How come he was talking to you and not us? And it was quite funny. So, yeah, I had a good time. I had so many instructions about what I was and wasn't allowed to do. I was not allowed to dance. I was not even allowed to sway. And any of the dance moves that everybody else in the audience was actually doing, you know, when the audience moves some of his moves are quite known. No, I had to stand there straight because of the looks that I was getting from my beautiful young daughters.
0: So you didn't do it anyway to embarrass them?
10: No, I didn't want to embarrass them. Look, to be honest, it was a little bit embarrassing. There were a couple of adults there, but they were there with children, like younger children, as supervising kind of role, whereas I was clearly the oldest person there of my own volition, if that makes sense.
11: Free will.
10: Yeah.
0: But good on you, though.
10: No. It was fun. I had a good time.
0: Well, there you go. And you were the most popular person there.
10: Well, certainly in the eyes of the gentleman in front of me. I certainly got the...

0: his attention,
1: Good
0: much to
1: form.
0: the disgust of my daughters.
1: Yeah. Did you just like go, just, yeah, I think that's good. Did you just sort of like look at him and go, huh?
0: Mum's still got it. No,
1: Mum's
0: I didn't.
1: still
0: I
1: got
0: did
1: it.
0: not. I did not. I did not go down that track. No, I did not.
1: Let's take a look at what's happening in finance.
0: Well, it's pretty quiet. In fact, that's lovely that we've got something else to talk about because there's not much going on. The Dow Jones is up a touch, up 0.1%. That's 40 points. The S&P 500 is down like nothing, down 2 points. The Nasdaq's up 87 points. That's down about a third of a percent. So really, the markets are focused on uncertainty in the oil price. The oil price is up another 3% and a bit overnight, and concerns about geopolitical issues. And of course, results season on the US. And there are some big numbers this week, and particularly Alphabet and Tesla are reporting after the market closes today. So a lot of people on the sidelines, not much to talk about in the US. In terms of European markets, they closed up 0.6%. The UK market had a great session, up 1.2%. Germany was up 0.6. France was up 0.9. That's it. And I mentioned commodity prices being a little bit stronger. In particular, the oil price up 3.3%. That's $2.78 to $87.12 a barrel. The spot gold price also up a touch, up 1.4%. That's $57 exactly to $4,135 an ounce. And iron ore is also down 0.8%. I read my numbers wrong, to $97.60 a tonne. Now, despite the fact that the US markets are pretty flat, our futures are huge. They're up about 73 points, which is a fairly big percentage. It's up 0.8%. So it does look like the market is going to open quite a bit stronger today when things open. We have a bit out today in terms of data. We've got employment numbers out today. They'll be very closely watched. The market's expecting 15,000 new jobs to have been created. The unemployment rate's expected to stay at 4.4%. And then ahead tonight, we've got the European Central Bank meeting, but no change in interest rates as expected there, but a bit going on. And as I mentioned, of course, we've got those results coming out in the US. In terms of the currency, the Aussie dollar is down just a touch. It's trading at 69.94 US cents, 52.3 pence, 61.3 euro cents. So quiet session, but looks like when we open today, it will be a nice positive session for us.
1: Lovely stuff. Thank you, Fiona.
0: Pleasure.
1: Fifi Clark joining us on the program this morning from Advantage Point Asset Management. Speaking of people who are part of the family, are part of the ABC group, so would not feel marginalised or by herself at all, Kate Mead, ABC reporter, hello.
2: Good morning, Trevor.
1: See, I was just being all inclusive.
2: We're all here. I hope everyone got a big hug this morning from Trevor.
1: Somebody has. I wanted to point out, because Fiona mentioned going to a concert. Right? And she felt like the oldest people. I've been to see Finn play on occasions at the pub, and I've been and bought a pot, you know, like a pot of beer.
2: Yeah.
1: And walking around with that because that's what I thought it did. And everyone's drinking pints, and I'd never felt more isolated and alone.
2: Or even worse, Trevor.
1: What?
2: Craft beer.
1: No, it wasn't craft beer. No. That was going just that little bit too far.
2: Too far.
1: But everybody else was walking around with pints, and we just always drank pots.
2: Yeah.
1: And so I felt like I was definitely the odd one out.
2: You weren't feeling like the cool dad?
1: No, I just felt like the old guy in the corner with the little beer.
2: That's
1: walking around with a little beer.
2: You've got to just let him go. It's cool that you were there, if we're using that word, cool.
1: Cool, we can. we say vibe, we can put that in there somewhere. Have you ever felt like you were the odd one out?
2: Every day, but the worst probably that I felt it was actually I moved to Adelaide in South Australia for a job. And it was very quickly pointed out to me two things. Mm-hmm. They will never forgive Victorians for taking the Grand Prix. They had a slogan, kick a Vic. I used to go to people and say, please, please, before I start, I am a Victorian, but I promise I'm a really nice person. But mostly it was the way I speak that was tripping me up. I like to think that they actually improved my speech over the 12 months that I lived there, because you wouldn't go to a dance. You would go to a dance, and it was just little things like that. They speak so beautifully. I slipstream, I think. Sometimes I sound like true Kate, as I am.
1: Well, you should
2: be. And sometimes I do sound, with round vowels, like the South Australians have taught me to speak.
1: So the other
2: but
1: way.
2: Very out of water over in South Australia for a long time.
1: I came to Victoria from Western Australia, so it was the other way around.
2: Yeah,
1: I was told that I sounded English and sounded like a pom. and all of that sort of business.
2: Do you sometimes amp that up a

0: little bit?
1: Yes.
2: Yeah. Oh, yes, of course.
1: Oh, yes.
2: Okay.
1: David, when have you felt like you were a fish out of water or you were the only one?
3: A couple of times a year, being a truck driver and wearing steel cap boots. A couple of times a year, I go to the Asian lady shops at a shopping centre and get my feet done, clipped and done, whatever else. And yeah, they've been the only male there. You'd see everybody walking past, you go, yes.
1: So, but when did they look at your feet and go, ooh?
3: Oh, yeah, of course. But, they...
0: What are you saying? They're not a beautiful pink shellac?
3: Well, we won't talk about that.
0: No, okay.
3: I just get the mess. I get the mess.
1: But the thing is, though, but a lot of men go and get pedicures.
0: Yeah,
1: now.
0: All the time. Yeah. I hope this makes you feel better. I mean, I don't see a lot of them, but I would say I do. And, you know, it doesn't bother anybody. I mean, if the nails need done, they need done.
1: Well, that's the thing, is that it doesn't bother anybody.
0: No.
1: And it was just really good to see that guy that was amongst that group of women doing those exercises and that swimming one, because you think, well, yeah, it's good.
0: Yeah. Yeah, if you want to do it, no dramas.
1: Yeah. Let's have a look at some stories that we'll hear about today.
0: You might remember yesterday I was talking about the Oz Alert and how it's all booked in for Monday, 2 p.m., for an alert to go off on our phone, and that there was some chatter that it may be getting delayed. Now, this Oz Alert, just to remind everyone, it's an alert that would go off in an emergency, including floods, fires, security threats, health and biohazard emergencies. So yesterday I was saying, look, there's concerns. States and territories have concerns about regional and remote areas around Australia. They have concerns about language, you know, and we're talking about perhaps a delay needs to happen. Well, that meeting happened yesterday. Mm-hmm. It is going ahead on Monday, and I'll apologise and not all apologise all at once. I will keep talking about this because I do have some concerns about it.
1: Mm.
0: And I'll explain what they are in a moment. And that is, so in terms of it going ahead, that we've been assured that it is a superior model, this like an app that's going out. It doesn't just use one telco provider, so it sits kind of on its own. It will be a 10-second siren. It will vibrate as well, and a test message will appear on the screen. Now, the government was asked, what about people with older phones and things like that? They've said, plug it in, try, make sure it's updated. Most people have an updated form of phone that this will work with.
1: Yep.
0: So it should be, by what they've looked at, very few phones or little phones or the minority of phones that this wouldn't work on. So, but you can check. You can make sure that your phone is as up to date as possible. This is the part that has my concern, and this is why I'll keep talking about it until Monday, is that people are being reminded that if you are in a domestic violence situation or you have a second phone for whatever safety reason that you need, this phone will go off at 2 o'clock on Monday.
1: Can't you turn it off?
0: So, yes, there's two things that you can do. You can switch it to airplane mode or off, but here's the but. You need to do it 1 hour before that alarm and then keep it off or in airplane mode for 24 hours. That's the advice that we've been given from yesterday.
1: Good to know.
0: So it's going ahead on Tuesday. So I'll keep reminding you all about it, because otherwise, literally, and I will be the person, by the way, the alarm will go off on my phone and I'll go, whoa, what's happening? Oh, God, that's right. I've been reminding everyone about it since Wednesday.
1: But I guess one of the things, because I was thinking about this when we spoke about it yesterday, is that you go ahead and do it, and then you'll also find out what the problems are. And this is a test. So
0: it's a test.
1: Okay, then we've got problems in this area, this area, this area, and we can work at fixing it.
0: One of the other interesting things that they did say is that, you know, states and territories are welcome to do their own testing and have their own alarms as well. So this is the broader one that we'll be experiencing on Monday.
1: ALP conference?
0: Yeah, day one today over in Adelaide. So everyone will be speaking beautifully, I have no doubt. A focus on artificial intelligence will dominate the national conference. Now, this is a test, some people are saying, for Anthony Albanese's attempt to shape the debate. So it's going to be a big room filled of the senior ministers, the MPs, party officials, union leaders, and 400 selected delegates. They're going to gather for 3 days from today to debate and vote on what will become the party's national policy platform for the next 3 years. And AI is going to be a part of that. And again, as someone that lived in Adelaide, that's such a hub there for tech in terms of what they do, developing apps and things like that. It's a real hub. And sorry, I got distracted. I was like, yeah, some of them live up in the hills. I mean, I met some amazing people. But the big conversation, this was in 2022, was how are we putting AI into our app? So I hope that some of these amazing app developers are involved in some of these conversations. They weren't probably in that room today, but, you know, they are the people in the know.
1: How do you feel about this? Morning, Trev. My odd one out situation when I was a kid, we were invited to a party that said there were... the bells on the invitation. So mum stitched bells onto our clothes. We were the only people in the bell stitch on our clothes and traumatised as a kid. And a day lives rent-free in the head of my whatever. What, I don't understand. Why would you put bells on their clothes?
0: Oh, because, you know, so mum has seen the invitation and went, oh, there's a bit of a theme of bells here.
1: Right.
0: This is a form of showing love.
1: Oh, yes.
0: We'll, you know, dress our little poppets up in their little outfits and we'll put bells on them because, you know, that'll tie in with a nice little theme. And isn't that a nice, cute thing for us to do? Also, mum. Don't do it. Don't do it. You're going to scar those kids for life, clearly.
1: Can you imagine jingling around with everybody else? God, that would be stressful.
0: But I mean, this is a whole nother chance for people to talk about, like, when did mum embarrass you? That's a good example.
1: That's a very good one. Warwick Long joins us from ABC Rural. He's the host of the Victorian Country Hour. Hello, Warwick.
4: Oh, I wish I was wearing a bell. Hi, guys.
0: We could hear you coming. Don't worry.
1: Hey,
4: that's never been a problem.
1: Have you ever felt like the odd one out, Warwick?
4: Well, I was actually thinking about this while I was listening to you guys chat, Trevor. I reckon one of the best examples of that has been recently for me. And it actually made me feel quite good. I took my daughters to a movie that they were really into. It's a little like independent Australian animation type thing, and it was great, but they were really, really, really, really excited to go, and particularly my youngest daughter came out to go to the cinema in full dress up, like ready to go for the movie, and I got a bit worried. Like, you know, you get a bit protective as a parent sometimes. You're like, oh, like, are people going to think you're a bit weird turning up in full dress up to, like, sit in the dark and watch a movie for a couple of hours? Like, I don't know how I feel about this. So anyway, we turn up at the cinema, and I worked out I was the odd one out, Trevor, because I was about the only person not in dress-up. So I was just the awkward dad sort of standing off to the side while all these, like, young teenage girls and people of sort of, you know, various ages, I suppose, around in full dress-ups, all chatting to each other about what they've worn and what they're doing. This wasn't, like, advertised as, hey, let's all dress up and go to the movies. This was just the opening of this movie. And I just couldn't believe, like, how many people went to the effort to like, dress up and go to the movies. And here I am in my, like, dad pants and my hoodie
0: My dad pants.
1: My dad pants.
4: Well, they're not even jeans. I like to call them my soft pants because they're a bit softer than jeans and more comfortable, you know, as you get older.
0: Well, you're going to a movie.
1: Yeah,
4: exactly. I'm going to be sitting for a couple of hours. You know, so you need room for all the popcorn you're going to eat.
0: They're trackies, aren't they, Woz?
1: Yeah, you're wearing trackies.
0: They're just trackies.
4: No, they're a bit nicer than trackies, Kate, but let's just say they're in the same family. They're probably cousins of,
1: So dad pants. If you'd been able to dress up, like, what would you have worn?
4: Well, that was where I was behind, Trevor, because I hadn't really watched, because it was a YouTube series. It's called The Amazing Digital Circus, for anybody who's ever seen it. It was out recently. But it was like this YouTube series, and it was like really different, like cartoon type animation. And the characters, like, are weird. There's like a whole, that's the only way I can describe it. I'm sounding like the dad now.
1: Aren't you? What?
4: Yeah. But there's people in like circus type clothes. There's like, bunny type things. There's chess pieces. Someone came dressed as a whole chess piece with big googly eyes on it. That's a thing. I don't think I could have done it, Trevor. But not because I was against the idea of dressing up after seeing everyone else in it. I don't think I could pull off a chess piece costume. I don't know what I'd even buy to make it happen.
1: I think
4: it was great.
1: I think that you just like wearing comfortable pants.
0: Yeah. And I won't hear that it's a cousin of a trackie. They're a trackie. It's definitely a trackie.
4: Trackies are like fleece. This is beyond fleece. These are just a comfortable, soft pant.
1: Were they
4: a dad pant, if you will?
1: Would you put them in the chino cap?

0: agree.
1: Yeah, probably lower than a chino, but higher than a trackie.
2: Probably. Look, of all the people that are speaking right now, I can confirm.
0: I'm sorry, I don't know what is it.
2: This is the weirdest justification for wearing a... Hey, if you want to wear your comfy trackies to movies, it's okay.
1: No, Kate, I'm in my comfy trackies now, and I can tell you they're a different level to the dad pant, all right? Yeah, I'm not a fashion... Maybe I don't have the words to accurately describe them, but, you know, trackies... Have a bit of fleece to them. These don't have fleece.
0: Look, I just want someone to ring up and explain to us what is in between a chino and a tracksuit bottom.
2: Well, Woz just did. They're called dad pants.
0: I still don't get it.
2: There's a whole marketing campaign to roll out around Australia. Get your dad this Father's Day dad pants.
1: Well, you know, they're important. So you get to a stage in life where you don't want hard pants anymore all the time. You need something soft.
2: You know, you're one step out of just not going out.
0: Yeah, that's just the
2: you
0: one
2: know,
0: thing.
2: That is one step away from...
1: That sounds good.
2: Doesn't it?
1: I thought you were going to say socks and thongs. I'm not at socks and thongs yet, but I'm close.
0: Paul, quickly before the news, when did you feel like you were the odd one out?
3: Good morning, Trev. Back in the 1980s, I went to a yoga class and... I was the only male in the class, and I felt a little bit awkward at first, but after I'd been there a couple of sessions and that, the women were very much making me feel very much inclusive, and I was amazed what the body can do over time, and it becomes, for women it's very pliable, but for me I became very pliable as well and loved the whole session.
0: So well done. And isn't it interesting, Kate, how things have changed, especially with things like yoga and that
2: definitely.
0: Sort of stuff?
2: Definitely. I used to only ever see one, maybe occasionally at a yoga class, all the time now. Many, many men do it. And I love it.
0: Warwick does yoga.
2: In his dad pants.
1: I did a yoga class, I remember, at uni with my friend Ro, and I was the only bloke in the class, but I never went back.
2: Is that because of the dad pants?
1: No, well, I wasn't a dad yet, graduated to dad pants. I think had I had the dad pants, maybe I would have.
2: Okay, enough with the dad pants. It's my fault.
1: There's flexibility.
0: Paul. See, Paul has sent a text in saying that my dad used to wear pants like that, and he called them slacks.
1: Well, that's a better term.
2: I thought slacks were more dressy. Sorry. I thought slacks, if someone was wearing slacks, they had the pleat in the front.
0: Oh, is that a slack?
2: I thought they were a slack.
0: I thought you would wear... I don't know about you, Warwick, but I always consider slacks to be worn with a glow weave shirt.
1: Oh, no, see, I'm a bit too young for a glow weave shirt. Old enough for dad pants, too young for a glow weave shirt. But no, oh, well, that Trevor, I would love to investigate that, but I realise we've all lost our minds.
0: We will. James, you've got a minute to the news. When did you feel like the odd one out, James?
4: Oh, am I on now?
0: Yeah.
4: Yeah. Actually, you spoke about the aquarobics class. I was at West Kimball Pool, and I'm training for an Ironman. I have a little break. I walk outside, past the glass. An aquarobics class was in session, and they were doing the mashed potatoes. I'm on the outside looking in. They're looking out at me. A few people know me, and I heard the music. So I had a towel in my hand. I started swinging it around, and then suddenly more and more people are looking. I walked around behind, ducked in behind the instructor, who knows me very well, and I started joining in, doing all the moves to her. And she cheekily said, "Don't encourage him," meaning, come on, guys, let's encourage him.
0: James, I've got to go because the news is coming up. But obviously, in there, amongst it, and enjoying it.
2: Yes, that's the fun of it.
0: Zen said, cargo pants with elastic waist.
2: That's it. I've got to go. I've dismantled us. Actually, it's not my fault this week. It's yours,
0: it's
2: Woz,
0: yours,
2: with
0: Woz.
2: Your dad pants. I'm out.
1: Dad pants.
0: See you later, Kate.
2: See you.
0: Warwick Long will join us after the next ABC News. If you want to join us, 1-300-800-222. When is it that you felt like you were the odd one out?
5: ABC News. Hello, I'm Simon Lauder. Australia's housing market has recorded its first drop in quarterly prices in more than 3 years. Sam Wilkinson.

0: robots.
1: Domain's house price report for the June quarter has found a 1.4% decline in combined capital city house prices and a 1.2% fall in unit prices. It's attributed to higher interest rates, affordability pressures and weaker buyer confidence as investors and first home buyers become more price sensitive and selective. Listings are increasing and homes are taking longer to sell. Sydney, Melbourne, Brisbane and Canberra recorded drops in house prices, while Brisbane and Perth recorded modest gains. Adelaide's growth has continued and it now outranks Melbourne as the fourth most expensive city to buy a house.
2: China is accusing Australia of exaggerating tensions and inciting confrontation over the South China Sea. China correspondent Alison Horn reports from Beijing.
3: It was earlier this week when China's Coast Guard and the Philippines Navy clashed in a violent incident in the South China Sea, sparking concern across the globe. Australia's Foreign Minister Penny Wong labelled the actions as risky and aggressive and called on countries to abide by international law. In response, China's Foreign Ministry has hit back at the comments, telling Australia to stay out of the issue and accusing it of inciting confrontation. Australia has also criticised China's recent decision to launch a ballistic missile into the Pacific. Alison Horn, ABC News, Beijing.
2: The US president is threatening to bomb an Iranian bridge or power plant each time Iran attacks a ship in the Strait of Hormuz. Here's Middle East correspondent Matthew Doran.
4: Donald Trump's warning is further evidence the US and Iran are a long way from any sort of peace deal and comes amid daily strikes across the Persian Gulf. In a post on his Truth Social platform, he said power plants and bridges across Iran would be targeted, including in the capital Tehran, if ships in the choked waterway were struck. Iranian state media reported that Iran would attack energy infrastructure across the region if that threat became a reality. Yesterday, Donald Trump said the US would likely attack an underground facility believed to be part of Iran's nuclear program. Iran's foreign ministry says it's not a nuclear site.
2: Ukraine's newly installed commander-in-chief of the armed forces says the president has ordered him to increase counter-offensive actions with new operations behind enemy lines. Here's Europe correspondent Catherine Diss.
5: After prompting a political crisis and mass protests over the firing of his hugely popular 35-year-old defence minister, Mikhailo Fedorov, President Volodymyr Zelensky proceeded to axe his Soviet-era commander-in-chief, Oleksandr Sirsky II. He's been replaced with the battle-hardened commander, 43-year-old Mikhailo Dropati. He'll focus on intensifying offensive operations in all theatres of war and plan new operations behind enemy lines. Meanwhile, President Zelensky spoke with US envoys Steve Witkoff and Jared Kushner about reinvigorating diplomacy to bring about peace.
2: The Labour Party will respond to growing anxiety about the rise of artificial intelligence by creating a new task force to give Australian workers a greater say in how the technology shapes the nation. Delegates at the party's national conference, which begins today in Adelaide, are expected to endorse an amendment to the draft platform establishing the Fair AI Task Force. AI job losses and workforce disruption have been a key concern in behind-the-scenes talks before the conference. The announcement of the task force will reduce the chance of a policy brawl on the conference floor. Victorian public education workers are walking off the job today for the second time in less than 4 months. Sasha Payne reports.
6: Classrooms across the state will be empty today as teachers, principals and education support workers strike amid a protracted dispute with the state government over pay and conditions. Australian Education Union members voted not to accept a revised offer from the government on Tuesday and are calling for negotiations to recommence. Parents at St Kilda Park Primary School told the ABC they support the teachers' action.
7: It's a small price to pay for a parent to have their child home for the day if it helps the cause.
6: Union members say they will consider further strikes next month if a deal is not reached.
2: Olympic pole vault champion Nina Kennedy will be Australia's flag bearer for tomorrow morning's Commonwealth Games opening ceremony. The 29-year-old will lead Team Australia, which is made up of 255 athletes across 10 sports, into Glasgow's Hydro Arena. It's Kennedy's third Commonwealth Games. She returns to the event as the defending champion in the pole vault. Alongside her will be para swimmer Tim Hodge, who steps into a new tradition named as Australia's baton bearer. This is ABC News.
8: I'm Maureen McGillicuddy.
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1: Good morning. The time is 25 to 6, 25 to 4 in WA, 5 minutes after 5 in South Australia and also in the Northern Territory. Just with the Oz Alert that Kate mentioned a little bit earlier, I'll just give you the times again because it's 2 p.m. Eastern Standard Time. So 2 p.m. in the east. If you're in WA, it will be at midday. If you're in the Northern Territory, it will be at 1:30 and also 1:30 in South Australia as well. So they're the details. If you want to join us as we take a look at the moments that you've been the odd person out, that you were the only person that was doing this, you were the only person that was there in a circumstance. So give us a call and tell us about it. Let's find out what's happening in the weather. Josh Kinch is our duty forecaster this morning. Hello, Josh.
2: Hello, Trev. How are you?
1: I'm well. Have you been in that situation where you've been the odd person out?
2: Yes, I was thinking about this. I always wear shorts. I will wear shorts no matter the temperature. And I'm from Tasmania, so it's a bit weird probably. But, yeah, I've always been the one wearing shorts. And I did get, not bullied, I'd say, but always questioned on those cold, wintry days.
1: Did you say it's none of your bizzo?
2: What was it, sorry?
1: Did you say it's none of your, business? I like wearing shorts.
2: Yeah, it's just more comfortable, you know. Even if it's cold, I feel just more free. You can move.
1: Yeah.
2: You know?
1: You see, I don't wear shoes in winter sometimes when I go to the markets and things like that, Josh, and I get funny looks. But we're all right, aren't we?
2: Yeah, exactly.
1: Yeah.
2: Yep. It's comfortable.
1: It's comfortable and it's what we like. Tell us what's happening in the weather, please, Josh.
2: Yes. So we're expecting mostly fine, settled, clear weather for the majority of the country today. And this is thanks to an approaching high pressure system, which is sitting near southwest West Australia at the moment. Most of the action, however, lies in the southeast of the country, where we have seen a succession of troughs and cold fronts move through. We have another cold front moving through today, and this will bring showers, strong winds, small hail and low-level snow to Tasmania. So we're expecting snow levels around 400 metres about the west and south, but this is lowering to 300 metres about the far south, and snowfall is about 500 metres elsewhere. We're expecting possible small hail statewide in Tasmania, and also possible gusty thunderstorms about the far south coast. It's a very wintry day in Tasmania, and with that comes warnings. So currently we have a severe weather warning for damaging winds for people in the parts of the western, southeastern forecast districts as that cold front moves over this afternoon. We also have a road weather alert for western and central plateau forecast districts for snow-covered roads above 400 metres. A bushwalker's alert is current for western and central plateau forecast districts due to strong westerly winds, low temperatures and low snow levels during today. And we also have a sheep graziers warning for the Midlands, Upper Derwent Valley and southeast forecast districts today. Now, Hobart is expecting showers increasing today with a possible small hail with a maximum of only 9 degrees, so quite cool. Elsewhere in Victoria, we're expecting patchy morning fog in the north with scattered showers over the southern and mountain districts. Snow showers we could see above 800 metres with small hail also possible in the south. For Melbourne itself, we're expecting a shower or two and 13 degrees. In the ACT, we're expecting the chance of a shower, most likely in the early morning, with snow possible above 1,000 metres. And Canberra is expecting a partly cloudy 13 degrees. In New South Wales, we should see the chance of showers in the far south and along the northern coastal fringe, with widespread morning frost on and west of the ranges. We're expecting patchy morning fog on the ranges as well. For Sydney, a nice, mostly sunny 20 degrees. In Queensland, isolated showers about the Sunshine Coast, North Tropical Coast and northern Cape York Peninsula with areas of morning fog through eastern Queensland. For Brisbane, we're expecting partly cloudy conditions with patchy morning fog in the morning and a slight chance of a shower and a maximum 24 degrees. There is currently a road weather alert for fog in Brisbane, so make sure you drive to the conditions there. In the Northern Territory, showers about the eastern Arnhem District, the chance of morning fog in eastern Arnhem and northeast Carpentaria districts. Darwin's

0: expecting a sunny 31 degrees with areas of smoke haze in the morning, mainly inland. For West Australia, there's a chance of light showers over the east and southwest land division, southern goldfields and southern south interior and Eucula. And this will clear up during the day. We're also expecting patchy morning fog and frost over the southern areas of Western Australia this morning. Perth is expecting a sunny 19 degrees. And finally, for South Australia, we've got morning frost patches about the northern agriculture area and Flinders district, with isolated showers about the southern agriculture area and west coast district. Adelaide is expecting a shower or two and a maximum of 14 degrees.
1: Good stuff. Thank you very much, Josh.
0: Thanks, Trev.
1: Josh Kinch, our duty forecaster at the Weather Bureau. We're joined this morning by Warwick Long, ABC Rural Reporter and the host of the Victorian Country Hour, as we ask you, when is it that you felt like the odd person out? Give us a call, 1300 800 222. We've found out that Warwick also likes to wear elastic waisted cargo pants, which he's entitled to do.
2: No elastic waist, Trevor.
1: Yeah, sure.
2: No elastic waist. They're drawstring only.
1: Oh, okay? Drawstring. Okay.
2: Drawstring only.
1: Do you reckon that's better?
2: Well, it is in my head.
1: Do you know, sometimes I'm not the quickest to catch on with things, Warwick.
2: Yep. Like drawstrings.
1: And thank goodness for our listening audience, because, you know, I was telling you about the person that had bells stitched on their clothes and it wasn't quite working out what happened.
2: Yeah.
1: Erin has sent a text in. Have you stopped and thought that the mum misinterpreted the "be there with bells on"? So I didn't get that. So I just read the text again, right? There we go. That was me just moving around the studio. So I'll read the text again. It says, when I was a kid, we were invited to a party that said "be there with bells on the invitation. So my mother stitched bells onto all of our clothes. Now it makes more sense.
2: Totally makes sense. Yep. That's a reading the invitation a little bit wrong.
1: Are you saying, Warwick, that you got it and I didn't get it? And so I was talking that whole time about that and I had no idea what I was talking about. You didn't understand.
2: Look, to be honest, I think I was talking to Mick when you read that text out, so I might have missed the reading of the text in the first place. But I was thinking, that makes me think, you know all the old invitations that used to have, please bring a plate?
1: Yes.
2: I wonder if anyone turned up with just a plate and nothing on it.
1: I think there were. Because I can remember talking about this one day on the radio, and several people said that when they, especially people that had only just come to Australia and they may not have been aware of the whole custom of bring a plate. So you go, well, okay, well, everyone's providing the food. For some reason, they seem to be short plates and cutlery, so I might even bring a knife and a fork just to make sure
2: I'll
1: that
2: bring
1: everything's
2: my own plate.
1: I'll bring my own plate.
2: That doesn't feel as bad as stitching bells onto your clothing because you're being there with bells on. But definitely in the realm of possibility. That's wonderful.
1: David felt like the odd person out. Hello, David.
3: Yeah, g'day. How are you going?
1: Good. What were the circumstances?
3: I've just come back from China. I spent a month over there. I've just flown into Perth this morning. Slightly overweight 53-year-old man with dreadlocks. Got lots of stairs everywhere I went. The dreadies lasted a couple of weeks into my month, and then I was most definitely the highlight of the barbershop I went into when I got them to remove them.
1: Oh, so did you remove them?
3: And, mate, I was in Guangzhou, and it was bloody hot and humid, and the things felt like they were perpetually wet.
1: Mind you, you don't see dreadies around a lot, David.
3: No, I had dreadlocks naturally. It was about a 2-year process to get it there, and it was starting to wear thin by then anyway.
1: You would have felt like the odd person. Now, it's not the best of lines, but thank you, David. Have you ever had dreadlocks, Warwick?
2: No. I wish I had the confidence for dreadlocks, but now that would be graying and not that good,
1: not
2: Trevor.
1: That appealing.
2: Feel like a younger person.
1: I remember
2: you've got to make the decision young, don't you?
1: I think Finn wanted to have a crack at that. But the thing is that you've got to be very patient. They don't just appear.
2: Yeah. Well, that's true. And forgive my ignorance when it comes to dreadlocks. Do they require more maintenance than I think they do, or are they kind of set and forget?
1: Well, I don't know. If anyone's got dreadlocks, 1300 800 222, how do you maintain your dreadlocks, or do you not maintain dreadlocks? Because I've always wondered how.

0: You wash them, Warwick.
1: Yeah, and do you?
0: I don't know.
1: Wash them, or do you just leave it to the elements? Clearly they've got to get water on them, but at the same time, like, does it need a different product to traditional shampoo? Sorry, Trevor, I'm taking on tangents here.
0: No, I'm happy to go wherever you want to go, Warwick. But especially, you know how there are people who got those really, like, one big giant dreadlock?
1: No.
0: Haven't you seen them?
1: I don't think so. I've only ever seen the mini dreadlocks, you know, tied up in a bun I've seen, but no. One big giant dreadlock.
0: Those big giant, one big giant dreadlocks. I don't know how you'd work them. Anyway, hey, Helen might know. Hello, Helen.
2: Hello, Trevor. This is all leading up to our dress-up day on Tuesday when we come along to overnights, I think. But anyway.
0: I don't know if we're dressing up. Are we dressing up all of a sudden?
2: I think so. We're going in that direction anyway.
0: I'm starting to worry. Anyway,
2: also the dreadlocks. I work with, people from other lands, and I'm really intrigued by their beautiful hairdos. And it takes about 7 hours to do the thread. You know, braiding.
0: Yeah,
2: but that would eventually lead to a dreadlock if you didn't care for it, I think.
0: True. That's true. Although I think, I don't know how someone will ring up and tell us how to start a dreadlock anyway.
2: Yeah, and you need curly hair, I reckon. Anyway, back to back to Helen, country not far from Shepparton, small rural school. Mum did not, and this is a long time ago, Mum did not read the note properly about the little fairies. The three little fairies are supposed to be white at the annual school concert, and Mum went to great pains to cut down an evening gown, and it was lemon. And so I was a little lemon fairy in amongst the two white ones.
0: Oh. Were you okay, though?
2: Could see the school when she realised the dreadful mistake and talked to the – it's one teacher school, of course.
0: Yeah.
2: And talked to the principal, who was the headmaster in those days. And, they got me through. No worries.
0: As long as you got through, it's the important part. Now, Warwick Long, let's take a look at a couple of rural stories. And is it? What's this right to work business? Right to repair.
1: Yeah. Right to repair is a really interesting. It's sort of like the concept of a set of rules when it comes to intellectual property. So, we have right to repair for cars, and the way to explain this is if you need your car serviced, you can go to an independent mechanic, and they have access. Often those mechanics will have access to the diagnostic information, even on modern cars that are mainly computers, to be able to service that car and properly diagnose what the problems are with that car. And that's due to things like right to repair laws, which say if you're going to sell small cars in Australia, you have to be able to provide the information on how to fix and repair that equipment at a reasonable price to people so that can be done. And you can't just do it through your dealer network. It can be done through independent repairers. And so a few years ago, the government brought in rules to change it for cars and light vehicles. And we've got that now. So independent mechanics can fix high-tech cars and be able to get that diagnostic equipment at a price. They've still got to pay for it, but they can use that equipment. We don't have that in tractors and farm equipment right now, Trevor. So essentially, if your green tractor breaks down, you have to go to the green dealership, and essentially they can set the price. They can set a lot of rules around how you get things fixed. It could be hundreds of kilometres away, and the rules around sort of what you can and can't do are so prescriptive. Farmers are saying it's costing them a lot of money, because if you break down in the middle of harvest, that crop needs to be harvested. It doesn't care that it's going to take you 2 weeks to get your tractor fixed, right?
0: Yeah.
1: So there's a lot of work going on in the background now to make sure that, you know, these tractor dealerships and tractor manufacturers have to provide this diagnostic equipment to independent repairers. So those rules are going to be set. To do that, they need to define what farm equipment is, right? Like, what fits in these rules? Because when you think about equipment that you use on a farm, facetiously, it goes from, you know, as cheap as a chainsaw to $1.5 million dollar harvester and everything in between. So we think harvesters and tractors obviously will certainly be in, but

0: But it's one of the fascinating things about writing laws, right? It's that unintended consequences. It's what details you get in. And on something like right to repair to farm equipment, the industry knows that you really only get one shot at this. Having a government with the appetite to want to go back to this once the rules are in place can be a difficult thing for a sector like agriculture. So when you do it, you really want to do it well once. And that's what they're trying to work out at the moment. And this could change communities, right? Like, so if you have independent mechanics in really small towns that have access to red, green, yellow tractors, everything in between, that diagnostic equipment, if it's viable for their business, suddenly you might keep an extra mechanic in your really small town when you didn't have the ability to do that before because everything was intellectual property and with all a ring fence to all the individual dealerships. So this could change things. It could make it easier for the really big farming operators to have their own in-house mechanics, have access to more equipment. This will be, it could be a game changer. It could be nothing. It depends how the laws are written here, Trevor.
1: Do you know what's interesting? Because I can remember this would have been probably about 10 years ago. A car that I had, I went into the local mechanic, which is a country mechanic, to get the car serviced and get some things done to it. And he said to me, well, we can't do it because there's a specific tool that you have to have for that particular car to be able to do it. And it's really expensive to be able to do that. So we just choose not to. So I guess it's not only the permission, but if you're going to want to do all of those things, you also have to have the money to be able to have the right gear to do it.
0: I talked about this with the Automotive Aftermarket Association in Australia because they did a lot of the work around the rules for the cars. Mm. And they're hosting a roundtable for the agriculture just on that. The point of fair and reasonable in the legislation can mean many things. So fair and reasonable price to access these things is one thing. Yeah. But who decides what is actually fair and reasonable? And what is your avenue of complaint if you think a particular manufacturer is not working within this legislation in that fair and reasonable way? So that's what we've got to work out here, and this is what we need to learn. And look, it's not only agriculture. Agriculture is the next cab off the rank when it comes to these things. Buses and trucks and heavy vehicles aren't covered by right to repair yet. They will be in the future, it sounds like. That'll be another area where this legislation will go. And then things like personal computers and electronics, they're looking to expand this legislation to that eventually too. So there is more work to be done in this space. It's just agriculture's moment right now.
1: Hey, Warwick, I don't know if it's the same with headers and with tractors and with trucks and all the rest of it, but with cars, there's also the idea of genuine parts, that you pay more for genuine parts and then you can have the non-genuine parts which cost less. Is it the same?
0: Yeah, very, very much so. But with and that has been around for a long time when it comes to agriculture, but and fixes. And if you've ever been on an agriculture social media page, most of the time it's farmers sharing how they fixed something at the last minute or got something through or made something work, right? So there has always been a big culture of that. But as things get more and more technologically advanced, one of the difficulties, and this is why right to repair has been so important, is a lot of the problems in diagnosing them and making the equipment work requires the computer's okay, the computer on board in the system. It's okay for you to be able to fix that, and it knows what a certain part is and if it's not the right part and if it's going to operate or not. And that was coming back to this intellectual property of this like one brand and their one dealership and how much they could charge you. And that's why there has been such a push to try and open things up. Whether this opens things up to, you know, the fixes of the past, I doubt it. But it's something to watch here to see if it does change regional communities, but also agriculture.
1: Does it still happen, Warwick, though? Because I can remember on farms that I worked on or that I was part of with other people, that farmers would have their own welders and farmers would have their own ability to be able to work on the tractors or on whatever the machinery was. Is that well gone now?
0: No, I think it depends on the farmer and the equipment they have, right?
1: So can they do it though? Do they get in trouble if they start fiddling around with it?
0: Well, some of the computer systems won't let them if it's a really advanced piece of equipment, right? And that's some of the problem. And the idea of some of this right to repair and where it's a little bit different to your car on the road is a lot of it is mechanics fixing things, right? With some of the bigger farmers that are running huge amounts of headers, particularly contractors

0: work up and down the East Coast and the West Coast and right across Australia, they have a lot of in-house mechanics working on this stuff because they can't afford the downtime because they're trying to harvest, you know, crops the area of small European countries. So they will be looking to how they work under this legislation, whether they can pay for that access for those, that diagnostic equipment for those programs to be able to fix their equipment. So this is some of that is already happening. Some of it is very expensive, but this will be really interesting to see if under Australian law and the change under Australian law, what those rules are and whether it changes the system. So that's what we've got to look at. Hey, I've got a fun one for you though to finish show trip, if that's okay. Something a bit different. Let me take you to Heathie, because when we're talking crops and multi-million dollar headers, one of the frustrations we always hear about on the Country Hour is people getting angry at members of the public and tourists pulling up on the long side of their beautiful canola crops and going for a walk inside.
1: It's like, rude, Warwick.
0: Yeah. Trespassing, you damage a crop. It's a valuable thing. There's also biosecurity concerns. It's a lot of talk over those things for years, right? I spoke to a farmer today who flipped that on its head a little bit. Not today, sorry, this week, from Heathcote. So a touristy area of Victoria, right?
1: Mm.
0: For the last 5 years, they've been planting a canola crop and charging people to come and walk in it.
1: Nice.
0: It started with 700 people in year one. Heathcote has just under 5,000 people in the town itself. How many people do you reckon are turning up to it now?
1: 1,000.
0: Last year, 20,000 people went and checked out this canola crop. The Country Hour listeners scoffed at the idea of it being $10. Like, people could not believe this. And it just shows you sometimes when you think about agriculture differently and you work out a way where you can open the gates to people's curiosity to learn more about a crop and how it's grown and let them take their beautiful photo for Instagram or their wedding photos. People flew in from Indonesia to get their wedding photos in this crop at Heathcote. It's at a winery in Heathcote. Brian Spencer's the guy behind it. His wine's Shiraz Republic. He said, I had a car park and toilets. I just thought it was smart then to have a field that people can walk in. And I just can't get over how many people are turning up, but it just shows you if you think differently to sometimes how the industry does, you can find an opportunity there.
1: Hey, just for it quickly, so how much money did he make?
0: Well, $10 a pop to go get a photo, to go into the canola crop. So, 20,000 people turning up there, you can do the maths.
1: That's a lot of money.
0: Everyone's paying individually, kids are paying and things like that. We just got the broad strokes of it, but it's a lot, right?
1: So,
0: it's a tourism destination. And so the crop's giving you value in a different way rather than the seed that's harvested.
1: If it was just used for canola, how much would they have made out of the same area?
0: Not that much. it's not that big a paddock. And they can still harvest it and sell it into crushing plants and so forth, right? So they're getting both. I didn't ask that question how much the crop was worth, but it's fascinating. He has dog photographers booking a spot. He has, wedding parties, family photos, everything. It's great.
1: News is coming up, but you know how we want to start a business?
0: We need a paddock trail.
1: How big a paddock can we get?
0: Well, this is 100 acres, I think, this year. So it's 40 hectares. We can do it. Nice. We can do it.
1: Great talking to you, Warwick. Look forward to talking to you next week. Warwick Long, ABC Rural Reporter and the host of Victorian Country Hour. Thank you for your company. We're heading off to the next ABC News.
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3: ABC News. Good morning, I'm Simon Lauder. The Trump administration has reportedly reached a nuclear agreement with Saudi Arabia. Here's North America correspondent Cayman Gok.
4: The reported deal will span for decades and could possibly give Saudi Arabia a pathway to enrich nuclear fuel in the future. The agreement, which is expected to spark fierce debate in Congress, would allow American companies to develop nuclear facilities in Saudi Arabia for a civilian nuclear program. The kingdom has long wanted a deal with the United States, and the previous Biden administration attempted to tie a deal to a wider agreement that would normalize Saudi-Israeli relations. U.S. Secretary of State Marco Rubio says the Trump administration would not agree to a deal that leads to a proliferation of nuclear arms.
3: The U.S. president is threatening to

0: bomb an Iranian bridge or power plant each time Iran attacks a ship in the Strait of Hormuz. Here's Middle East correspondent Matthew Doran.
1: Donald Trump's warning is further evidence the US and Iran are a long way from any sort of peace deal and comes amid daily strikes across the Persian Gulf. In a post on his Truth Social platform, he said power plants and bridges across Iran would be targeted, including in the capital Tehran, if ships in the choked waterway were struck. Iranian state media reported that Iran would attack energy infrastructure across the region if that threat became a reality. Yesterday, Donald Trump said the US would likely attack an underground facility believed to be part of Iran's nuclear program. Iran's foreign ministry says it's not a nuclear site.
0: China is accusing Australia of exaggerating tensions and inciting confrontation over the South China Sea. Here's China correspondent Alison Horn in Beijing.
2: It was earlier this week when China's Coast Guard and the Philippines Navy clashed in a violent incident in the South China Sea, sparking concern across the globe. Australia's foreign minister Mr. Penny Wong labelled the actions as risky and aggressive and called on countries to abide by international law. In response, China's foreign ministry has hit back at the comments, telling Australia to stay out of the issue and accusing it of inciting confrontation. Australia has also criticised China's recent decision to launch a ballistic missile into the Pacific. Alison Horn, ABC News, Beijing.
0: Ukraine's newly installed commander-in-chief of the armed forces says the president has ordered him to increase counter-offensive actions with new operations behind enemy lines. Here's Europe correspondent Catherine Diss.
3: After prompting a political crisis and mass protests over the firing of his hugely popular 35-year-old defence minister, Mikhailo Fedorov, President Volodymyr Zelensky proceeded to axe his Soviet-era commander-in-chief, Oleksandr Sersky II. He's been replaced with the battle-hardened commander, 43-year-old Mikhailo Dropati. He'll focus on intensifying offensive operations in all theatres of war and plan new operations behind enemy lines. Meanwhile, President Zelensky spoke with US envoys Steve Witkoff and Jared Kushner about reinvigorating diplomacy to bring about peace.
0: Back home, and public schools across Victoria will be empty today as teachers, principals and education workers strike amid a protracted dispute with the state government over pay and conditions. It's the second strike in less than 4 months. Australian Education Union members voted not to accept a revised offer from the government on Tuesday and are calling for negotiations to recommence. They say they will consider further strikes next month if a deal is not reached. Australia's housing market has recorded its first drop in quarterly prices in more than 3 years. Sam Wilkinson has the details.
4: Domain's house price report for the June quarter has found a 1.4% decline in combined capital city house prices and a 1.2% fall in unit prices. It's attributed to higher interest rates, affordability pressures and weaker buyer confidence as investors and first home buyers become more price sensitive and selective. Listings are increasing and homes are taking longer to sell. Sydney, Melbourne, Brisbane and Canberra recorded drops in house prices, while Brisbane and Perth recorded modest gains. Adelaide's growth has continued and it now outranks Melbourne as the fourth most expensive city to buy a house.
0: And Olympic pole vault champion Nina Kennedy will be Australia's flag bearer for tomorrow morning's Commonwealth Games opening ceremony. The 29-year-old would lead Team Australia, which is made up of 255 athletes across 10 sports, into Glasgow's Hydro Arena. It's Kennedy's third Commonwealth Games. She returns to the event as the defending champion in the pole vault after winning gold in Birmingham in 2022 and bronze at Gold Coast in 2018. Alongside her will be para swimmer Tim Hodge, who steps into a new tradition as Australia's baton bearer. ABC News.
5: Malid Mabatua. G'day. My name is Auntie Bilawara Lee. Australia's First Nations peoples are the oldest continuous surviving cultures on earth, and I acknowledge that we walk in footsteps millennia old. 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We acknowledge and respect their cultural heritage, beliefs and relationship with the land, which continues to be important to First Nations peoples living today and their future generations. We pay our respects to elders past, present and future.

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1: Good morning to you. When the band began to play the stars.
2: Hello. Thursday, 23rd of July, tomorrow, a public holiday. If you're in the Darwin region, at least, I think all of you have had your public holidays elsewhere, haven't you, because of the show, Alice Springs, Catherine, Tennant Creek. Anyway, public holiday tomorrow for many of you, except for Connor and I and a few others. We'll be holding the fort here. No spewing on the show rides for us. We were just holding on tight, having our own fun time doing our own show, weren't we, Connor Cartwright?
3: Yeah, and there's lots of sweets upstairs for us. Lorella Cousins is the weekend presenter. She's also the owner of all of the sweets in the world. She comes in on a Monday with a big bag for us so that we can get to hang out and chat and eat worms, basically.
2: Yeah, I think you were chewing them yesterday, weren't you?
3: Every
2: I think you're
3: day,
2: probably the
3: much.
2: Only person who eats a lolly at 5:30 in the morning.
3: I'm hungry.
2: You're also a bit stinky this morning.
3: Yeah.
2: No offence.
3: Well, the taxi came, it said 8 minutes. I was like, perfect amount of time for a shower. And then I got up from the lavatory and it was there. It was outside waiting on me. I hadn't yet washed or wakened myself from my slumber. So no coffee and no shower.
2: Did you brush your teeth?
3: I did actually, but the battery was run out. So it was one of those weird ones where I was sort of moving.
2: Oh, you've got an electric toothbrush.
3: Who doesn't have an electric... Crazy. Once you go electric, you'll never go back.
2: I'm the daughter of a dentist as well.
3: That is wild. What does your father say about it?
2: Well, I've got to ask him, actually. I have asked him this before. I'm pretty sure Papa Ong doesn't have an electric toothbrush. I'm pretty sure he doesn't. I have to check.
3: I think they're great. I think maybe even that's something we should explore.
2: Yeah, I remember when I talked to Dr. Carl on Afternoons last year, I think he was talking about the fact that he had an electric toothbrush that could tell him if he needed to go over, like if he hadn't quite done all of the teeth in the right way, if they were still a little bit dirty. I could be making that up. Anyway, so you haven't had a shower though. That was a bad start to the day.
3: Yeah, I'm underwashed.
2: I hate that feeling.
3: I always start my day with a shower. It's like a massive part.
2: Do you shower twice a day?
3: Probably just once. Also, yeah, we've spoken about this before. Some people think that's outrageous, but I just don't really...
2: I don't think I know this about you.
3: I'm just not that bothered about it.
2: To shower at night?
3: Nah. I sleep on my own as well, because I have a separate bedroom for my girlfriend, because she doesn't want to go to bed at 5 p.m. So it's not like I'm making anyone else dirty or...
2: Yeah, but what's the state of your sheets?
3: Well, I mean, they're fine. They get washed a normal amount.
2: Oh.
3: You know? What's a normal amount for washing your sheets, Jez?
2: How long you got?
3: Whoa.
2: I'm a two-day a shower person.
3: Isn't that a two-day I wash my sheets person?
2: No. I have two showers a day. One in the morning, one at night.
3: I can see the argument for that, right? Lara Stimpson is also... She has called me all sorts of... disgusting words because I only shower once a day, but
2: I'll just call you a grot.
3: Yeah, that was one of the things you said. Yeah.
2: Really?
3: Yeah.
2: You need to wash off the dust of the day. Anyway, good morning to you, Connor. Yeah. Right now in Darwin, get this, 17.9 degrees. It's nice and fresh. I've got my jumper on actually. And in Alice Springs, currently 14. Oh no, sorry. Currently in Alice, 4.6 degrees. So nice and chilly wherever you are, right across the Northern Territory. Hopefully you're having a warm shower, getting ready for the start of your day at 21 to 6. Coming up a little bit later in the show, probably the most annoying sound of all time. Mozzies. I had one buzzing in my ear just the other night, actually. I was swatting away in the dark, swearing and cursing because it just kept coming back. Pretty sure I managed to kill it, though. Anyway, this does sound like something out of Black Mirror, but no, my friends, this is real life. The Google, you know, known for its social media prowess and, sorry, search engine prowess, it's currently seeking permission from the US federal government to let 32 million sterilized male mozzies into the air. Isn't that wild? Google wanting to do just that. 32 million sterilized male mosquitoes is what Google wants to release into the air. But why? Oh, you'll just have to join me.

throughout the day, or throughout the program. I'll be talking more about that before 8 o'clock. But get this. This exact thing happened in Australia. We led the charge with this over a decade ago. You'll find out more a little bit later on in the program. Good morning to you, Thursday, the 23rd of July. It's 19 to 6.

0: What's that word?
1: How do you say it?
0: Definition dilemma.
2: It's been a while since we've done this on The Brekkie Show, but a chance for you to flex your brain this morning. You need to match the word to this definition. Bonus points if you can use it in a sentence and send the answer through to me on 0487 99 1057. The definition you need to match the word to for today: a slight offence or sin. If you reckon you know the answer, shoot me a text. You can also give me a buzz on 1300 057 222. At 5:45 on this Thursday morning, some of the things you need to know as you're opening your eyes is it was announced last month the closure of the Nightcliff Police Station. It's set to become the headquarters of the NT Fire and Emergency Services. That transition is expected from May 2027. But yesterday, the front counter was permanently closed at Nightcliff. So if you need police front counter services, you need to head to the Darwin, Casuarina or Palmerston police stations instead. The closure of the front counter won't impact frontline policing services in Nightcliff or surrounding communities, says the media release that came out yesterday. Also,

0: So the voluntary assisted dying bill will be introduced in Parliament today and be debated in August, with the Northern Territory set to become the last jurisdiction to make VAD legal when a conscious vote is held in August. And the Chief Minister, Leah Fenocchiaro, confirmed the bill would pass regardless of support from the opposition and the crossbench. The thing is, this bill will include a gag clause which bars doctors from initiating VAD discussions with patients. The Attorney General, Marie-Claire Boothby, confirmed this, saying that the laws are patient-led. However, there is a national charity and advocate for voluntary assisted dying who say that this gag clause is potentially insulting to doctors. You're going to hear more about that in your ABC News bulletins throughout the day. Also, yesterday, you may have heard on the Northern Territory Country Hour that the NT government has set aside 185 hectares in Waddell for a possible $40 billion data centre to be powered by gas from the Beetaloo Basin.
1: Our vision is bold but simple: to create a fully integrated energy and digital infrastructure precinct right here at Finn Road in Waddell. The grant of exclusivity over this land gives us the confidence and security of tenure to now move forward with this project, assessing its viability and looking to bring in a world-class consortium of partners to help us develop this project.
0: I like that phrase, bold but simple. You never really know what you're going to get, do you, with those two words side by side? Anyway, that was Alex Underwood from the company Beetaloo Digital. That's a new subsidiary of Beetaloo Energy, and they say it intends to conduct widespread community consultation once details of the project are clearer. You'll be hearing more about this as well on ABC Darwin and the Northern Territory throughout the day. Pretty sure Mornings has the Environment Centre to talk more about this from 8:30 this morning. Also, this was an interesting story I came across on news.com.au this morning. There's a heatwave in Japan, and there are businesses who are encouraging men to swap suits and ties for T-shirts and runners and shorts in order to stay cool and reduce energy use. Actually, Connor, what are you wearing today, seeing as you haven't showered? He's not even listening to me. Not even paying attention. Anyway, but this suggestion in Japan has triggered outcry from some women who are arguing that it's unfair they're still expected to wear tights while the blokes can get around with bare legs, while others have complained about leg hair harassment, or sunahara, which refers to the discomfort of seeing male colleagues and their leg hair in the office. Connor, are you paying attention to me this time?
2: Yeah, sorry. The Eastern Rosellas was floating around. I'm just... I should probably give some context to Eastern Rosellas. I was just grabbing some audio. There's this wonderful little song written by a wonderful little dude that's about Eastern Rosellas. We have our own Northern Rosellas. I wonder if they're feeling a little bit...
0: underloved.
2: Underloved. But, you know, there's ways we can fix that.
0: Yeah, so he's paying homage to the Eastern Rosella in this cute little song.
2: Yeah.
0: It's quite catchy, actually.
2: It's incredibly catchy, right?
0: We might play it for you in a tick, actually. Before you answer this question, you've got to answer this question. There's a heatwave in Japan. Did you hear me say this?
2: Yeah, no, I have heard all this, yes. And everyone's wearing shorts and people are furious about it.
0: Well, there are women who are saying it's unfair that they're still expected to wear tights while the blokes can get around with bare legs. And I just asked you what you were wearing today.
2: That is unfair, in fairness.
0: Yeah,
2: to
0: I
2: them.
0: Agree. It is,
2: yeah,
0: absolutely.
2: Yeah, it's outrageous. Well, I'm wearing shorts right now for the first time in a long, long time. I'm very much a trouser man or a jean man or any sort of long-legged
0: thing.
2: Yeah, don't
0: see your pins very often.
2: Nah, but because I didn't have a wash, I just had to grab my shorts and my T-shirt as quick as I could this morning and run out the door.
0: You're not wearing a T-shirt.
2: Not even wearing, you know, I'm wearing a Collingwood training jersey. So
0: you walked into the office this morning and I was like, did you run here? Why are you showing so much of yourself?
2: No, I'm arms and legs out this morning. So I would be causing some serious offence in Japan.
0: I was going to say, do not come to the ABC Darwin office if you don't want to see hairy legs.
2: Yeah, hairy arms, hairy back, hairy face.
0: Hairy everything.
2: Just pretty much my hairy dude.
0: We embrace the hair.
2: We do.
0: Anyway, Connor, get that Eastern Rosella song. Is that what you're going to do now?
2: I'm trying to, yeah.
0: Okay. I won't talk to you for the little while, so Connor can focus on these things. Anyway, that's an interesting thing out of Japan, a heatwave happening at the moment. People complaining about leg hair harassment. leg hair. Anyway, you might have some thoughts on leg hair. You can let me know on 0487 991 057, and also the Commonwealth Games. They're set to kick off in Glasgow around this time tomorrow. You'll be seeing the opening ceremony get underway. Nina Kennedy has been named as Australia's flag bearer, and Tim Hodge will carry the King's baton. And here is that Eastern Rosella song that Connor was distracted by just a little while ago.
3: Mars, you got a song? What's it called?
4: It's called Eastern Rosellas.
3: Eastern Rosellas. Is that a bird?
4: Yes. It's about a bird. I saw it at Roman Island and I really liked it.
3: Here we go. This is your song. One, two, three.

0: So catchy. That's a little song about Eastern Rosellas that has just blown up on social media. Yeah, that little cutie patootie.
1: Can you remember last week we were chatting about the song that's top of all the charts at the moment and it's AI generated?
0: Yeah, that was the one I actually quite enjoyed.
1: Yeah, well, I mean, also a banger, right? But there was some news about that at the end of last week. They have actually put, like, the lead vocal is being generated by AI now on the credits. So, like, that's confirmed what they were saying last week, is that it was done by generative AI. And Ben Lee had a really interesting thing to say about the sort of schism in our artist industry, right? And he's saying, on the one hand, you have this song, which is created by AI, right? Which is, you know, potentially all things bad about the current music situation. And then you have this thing from this 7-year-old, which is just as catchy, right? But was made from him and his soul, right? And like, and it's just like, this is really showing up the two ways in which we can sort of go, and what one brings you more joy. Like, no doubt that other tune's a banger, but does it bring you as much joy knowing it was a computer who came up with the vocal line as it does this sort of thing that came from this young lad's soul, right? And I think that's quite an interesting conversation to be had there.
0: Yeah, it definitely is. You can absolutely hear his heart in that song, which I love so much. It is 7 to 6.
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0: Now, it's a big day today if you're a fan of Pitch Black, because the big flyover is happening at Mindle Beach later this afternoon. Adam Steer and the drive team are going to be down there live from 4 o'clock, so you can head on down and say hello. Over the last couple of days as I've been driving home along Bagot Road, so many cars hanging out on Karoo Park, that Bagot Road, Totem Road intersection, just craning their neck at the skies. In fact, I saw some people with super long camera lenses hanging out at the servo across the road from Karoo Park to make sure that they were getting the vantage point to snap some shots. Anyway, I stopped in and had a chat to a few of them hanging out there. Are you locals or are you visitors?
4: No, we're from south of the border, Mexico way, Victoria.
0: And so you're just out here to have a look at the sky and see what you can capture?
4: No, well, we've been here for the last, coming here for the last 10, 14 years or something. And we've always wanted to get here to Pitch Black, so this is the first time we made it.
0: And what do you make of it so far?
4: Well, it's just great to see all these nations getting together, and we'll be at the airstrip. When is the free day, opening day?
5: Thursday,
4: yeah.
0: Yeah, there's a big public display happening on Thursday at Mindle Beach. So you'll be getting along there with thousands of others?
4: Definitely. And, well, that's why we've just got these chairs out to sort of using them for the first time, or we'll be on the beach for sure.
0: You're just giving them a test run, aren't you, for your bum?
4: Yes, definitely. Yeah. Well, they're pretty hard to put up, but we managed.

0: Did you manage to get them?
1: Yeah, most likely. We do whatever we can to support our military forces and our allies. You know, they do a great job, and there's not enough of them, unfortunately, particularly in this country.
0: So you feel like hanging out as part of Pitch Black is just one way that you can show your support there?
1: Yeah, and every time we see the military, we'll come up on the CB. Occasionally they'll have a CB, and we'll just say thank you for your service. It's, you know, good on those young people. Good on them. Here comes some more jets now.
0: All right, well, I hope those chairs deliver the goods for you on Thursday night. So many people here watching the jets come through. So it was the other day when I stopped in at Bagot Road, Totem Road intersection, that Karoo Park. So many people just craning their eyes to the sky to see the pitch black jets fly overhead. The big public display is happening tonight, like I said, down at Mindle Beach. Adam Steer will be there with the drive team, broadcasting live on ABC Darwin from 4 o'clock, so you can head on down and say hello and just have your socks blown off by all of the jets flying overhead. It is 3 to 6 on 105.7 ABC Darwin and the Northern Territory. You heard the person I spoke to there talk about the CB radio and, you know, tuning into defence when they can or whatever that might be. I also saw a post on social media from a local amateur radio operator in the northern suburbs of Darwin, and he was saying that for the duration of Pitch Black this year, he's established an audio live stream of the military airband. So you can expect to hear radio communications between the ground and various military aircraft participating in the exercise. Isn't that wild? The radio is configured to scan between 225 megahertz and 400 megahertz, and the antenna is pointing southwards towards the Delamere and Bradshaw training ranges. So being a directional Yagi antenna, says this person, the receiving distance should be far and the signal strong. So if you're interested in that, if you're an amateur radio person, then you can tune in for an audio live stream of the military airband to hear radio comms between the ground and various military aircraft, which I just thought was fascinating stuff. Connor?
2: I think I'd probably rather listen to a military air band, you know? Like, I was just thinking they'd be playing like pop punk over,
0: yeah,
2: you know,
0: yeah. Just no, playing. It's just the comms.
2: Highway to the danger zone. Like, I was like, a 24-hour live stream of that, it would be tough.
0: That would be, yeah, interesting. Hey, also, NT News have got a Pitch Black bingo.
2: They do.
0: Well.
2: They've got, like, 25 planes you can tick off, or I guess aircraft, because there's a helicopter here, a CHCSAR one. That's from the Australian RAF. But you can tick off Japan, Indonesia, everything else. It's pretty cool. Spain's Typhoon.
0: Oh, okay. In the NT News today, you can find that Pitch Black bingo for you to tick off. Coming up to the latest in ABC News, after early AM, going to be talking more with Connor, but also I've got a ticket giveaway to the Royal Darwin Show tomorrow, the reason why you have a long weekend.
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5: Good morning, Darlene Jean Leung with ABC News. A national charity and advocate for voluntary assisted dying says the Northern Territory government's proposed gag clause against doctors raising VAD as an option for their patients is potentially insulting to doctors. The NT Attorney General is today expected to introduce to NT Parliament the Rights of the Terminally Ill Act, which would legalise voluntary assisted dying in the Territory for the second time after it was outlawed by the Howard government. Dr. Linda Swan from Go Gentle Australia says Victoria once had a similar clause in its VAD laws, but has since removed it following criticism from doctors.
6: The gag clause was really put in as a type of safeguard to try and ensure that doctors wouldn't coerce people into assisted dying, which you can understand for doctors working in this space was actually quite insulting, the idea that they would do anything other than act in the best interest of their patients.
5: The National Commissioner for Aboriginal and Torres Strait Islander Children and Young People says she wants the federal government to explore action over the Northern Territory's new child protection laws, legislation that passed on Tuesday, which critics say weakened the Aboriginal child placement principle that mandates Indigenous children stay within Indigenous families and communities. Commissioner Sue-Ann Hunter says the government has ignored decades of evidence and has failed to address its underlying systemic failure. She's reached out to the Federal Minister for Indigenous Australians, Malindiri McCarthy.
7: Hopefully I can have a talk to her about what they can see in the foreseeable future. Now, I think when they've said it a lot, they don't want to intervene in states and territories, but I think something needs to be done when our children are put at more risk.
5: The Prime Minister will announce an expansion of the federal PRAC payment scheme in his opening address to Labor's 50th National Conference today. National Affairs correspondent Jane Norman reports.
8: Around 2,000 MPs, unionists and rank-and-file Labor members have descended on Adelaide for the Triennial Conference, the party's premier policy-making forum. In his keynote address, Anthony Albanese will announce more students will soon have access to financial support during unpaid placements. The payments currently available to nursing, midwifery, teaching and social work students and will now be extended to another 10 allied health courses. The three-day conference will update Labor's national platform, setting out the party's policies and priorities ahead of the next election. Jane Norman, ABC News, Adelaide.
5: The Trump administration has reportedly reached a nuclear agreement with Saudi Arabia. Here's North America correspondent Cayman Gok.
9: The reported deal will span for decades and could possibly give Saudi Arabia a pathway to enrich nuclear fuel in the future. The agreement, which is expected to spark fierce debate in Congress, would allow American companies to develop nuclear facilities in Saudi Arabia for a civilian nuclear program. The kingdom has long wanted a deal with the United States, and the previous Biden administration attempted to tie a deal to a wider agreement that would normalize Saudi-Israeli relations. U.S. Secretary of State Marco Rubio says the Trump administration would not agree to a deal that leads to a proliferation of nuclear arms.
5: Back home, new data suggests the housing boom that's underpinned the property market for more than 3 years has come to an end. Sam Wilkinson reports.
10: The property website Domain has released its latest quarterly house report. Combined capital city house prices are down 1.4% for the June quarter. Sydney, Melbourne, Brisbane and Canberra recorded drops in house prices, while Brisbane and Perth recorded modest gains. Adelaide recorded a 4.8% increase and has now overtaken Melbourne to be the fourth most expensive capital city for houses. Meanwhile, unit prices are down 1.2% nationally. Every capital city except for Darwin, recorded a fall.
5: And to sport, Australia is into the semi-finals of the Women's Water Polo World Cup after beating Italy 15-14 in Sydney. Tilly Kearns led the scoring for the Stingers with 4 goals, with Charlize Andrews, Sienna Hearn, Alice Williams and Abby Andrews each scored 2 goals for Australia. The Stingers play the USA in the last 4 tomorrow night. And in the weather today, partly cloudy, a slight to medium chance of showers about the eastern Arnhem district, the chance of morning fog in the eastern Arnhem and northern Carpentaria districts, Darwin a top of 31 degrees, Katherine 31 also, Tennant Creek a top of 25 and Alice Springs a top of 19 degrees. ABC News.
11: Good morning. Welcome to AM. I'm Melissa Clark in Canberra, coming to you from Ngunnawal country and acknowledging other custodians. China and Australia's diplomatic relationship is being tested after Beijing told Canberra to stay out of matters concerning the South China Sea. The comments were made after Australia's foreign minister met with her Chinese counterpart on the sidelines of the ASEAN meeting days after a dangerous incident between Chinese and Philippines sea patrols. China correspondent Alison Horn reports from Beijing.
12: This is audio from the tense interaction between China's Coast Guard and the Philippines Navy in the South China Sea earlier this week, in which a Philippines Navy personnel was struck on the head with a baton. The incident took place in the Philippines' exclusive economic zone, which is also claimed by China, a claim an international tribunal has rejected. Both China and the Philippines accuse each other of provoking the confrontation, and the incident has sparked concern across the globe. Australia's Foreign Minister Penny Wong labelling it risky and aggressive.
13: We have real concerns about behaviour that is destabilising and risky. What I would say, we want a region which is peaceful, stable and prosperous. We want a region where countries, all powers, including great powers, observe international law and in particular the law of the sea.
12: The commentary on the South China Sea has enraged China, which has clapped back and told Australia to butt out of issues it's not involved in. China's Foreign Affairs spokesman Lin Jiang telling reporters the relevant country is not a stakeholder in the South China Sea issue and has no right to intervene in maritime issues between the contracting parties. He added, China urges the relevant countries to stop exaggerating tensions and inciting confrontation. The incident has loomed large over this week's ASEAN foreign ministers meeting in Manila, which has been discussing developments of a South China Sea code of conduct. And it's the latest episode testing the stability of the diplomatic relationship between Australia and China after Beijing's recent ballistic missile test into the Pacific. Senator Wong raising the military maneuver with her Chinese counterpart Wang Yi during a face-to-face meeting and telling regional countries they have a choice to make about how to respond to China.
13: We are concerned about some of the aggression we are seeing. We are concerned about some of the destabilising conduct we are seeing.
12: With China's foreign ministry spokesman Lin Jian defending the missile test, saying, these are routine military training activities conducted by the Chinese armed forces and are not directed against any specific country or target. Both incidents are a salient reminder of China's ambitions in Australia's own region and whether that ambition is on a collision course with Australia's views. This is Alison Horn in Beijing reporting for AM.
11: The United States has reportedly struck a deal with Saudi Arabia to develop the kingdom's civilian nuclear program and could allow nuclear enrichment. Saudi Arabia has long sought such an arrangement, but the US has resisted. Some lawmakers are concerned about the spread of nuclear technology in the Middle East. North America correspondent Cayman Gok is in Washington. He joined me earlier.
9: US media is reporting this deal would last for 30 years and would allow American companies to develop and run nuclear power facilities in Saudi Arabia. So this deal would be worth tens of billions of dollars and it would also cut out foreign competitors. Now, a key provision of this agreement would have US companies build uranium enrichment facilities in Saudi Arabia if a joint US-Saudi study determined that that step was warranted. It's understood that this would give the US influence over any Saudi nuclear programs. But previous deals that the US have struck, like the one it did with the United Arab Emirates, had much tighter restrictions. For example, it didn't allow the UAE to enrich its own uranium. So this deal is expected to go to Congress in the coming days. And while there'll be fierce debate, it's unlikely that it will be blocked because it would require a supermajority of both Democrats and Republicans in the House and the Senate to vote against it.
11: Take me through some of the background of this issue, because it's been contentious previously, this idea of supporting Saudi Arabia to develop a nuclear civilian program.
9: Well, the two countries have been talking on and off for decades under Bush, Obama, and even under the Biden administration. They were looking at a potential deal that would be tied with nuclear know-how, along with normalising Saudi-Israeli relations. That doesn't appear to be the case with this deal, and there is concern from some geopolitical and nuclear experts that deals like this could destabilise the Middle East further and lead to an arms race. Prince Mohammed bin Salman has previously said that his kingdom would look to immediately build a nuclear weapon if Iran were to do so. Now, members of Congress also fear that exporting the United States' enrichment capabilities could lead to a proliferation of nuclear weapons. However, US Secretary of State Marco Rubio has said that the administration is conscious of ensuring that any deal has guardrails.
14: Suffice it to say, the US is not going to reach any agreement with any country in the world that leads to the risk of proliferation.
9: Now, just because there's intent doesn't always mean that that's the reality. Let's not forget that it was the United States in the 50s and

0: 60s that helped build Iran's civil nuclear program, and now the two nations are at war over concerns that they were building a nuclear weapon.
1: Cayman Gock in Washington. Have we got the right plan to build enough affordable housing for future generations? The latest data shows progress is being made in building new affordable and social housing, but advocates are worried demand will continue to outstrip supply. It's an issue that's high on the agenda of the ALP National Conference today. Annie Guest reports.
2: Every night, an estimated 120,000 Australians are homeless or in unsafe or temporary housing. That's despite federal, state and territory governments' efforts to alleviate the problem, according to the Australian Homelessness Monitor.
3: We've looked into the statistics, which are quite hard to piece together.
2: UNSW Professor Hal Pawson is a co-author of the report, which says since 2023, governments have committed over $47 billion in joint funding to rebuild the housing system, aiming for 1.2 million new homes by the end of the decade. That includes the $10 billion Housing Australia Future Fund, with its goal to provide 55,000 social and affordable homes. Professor Pawson says just under a third of those have been delivered so far.
3: So we've seen somewhere between 20 and 29% increase in social housing vacancies over the next 5 years compared to the end of the last decade.
2: But Professor Pawson's analysis shows that under the current spending commitments, construction will fall back sharply after 2030, so that the rate of available rentals will decline to levels of a decade ago.
3: There's unmet need for social housing of over 400,000 households at the moment. And the numbers that are being built with the higher numbers in the late 2020s are going to only really scratch the surface of that.
2: The analysis was commissioned by Homelessness Australia. CEO Kate Colvin welcomes the progress but is worried about the outlook.
4: That means more people coming to homeless services needing long-term housing who can't get the housing that they need.
2: So what is your message to government?
4: The government's own National Supply and Affordability Council has said to meet that need, we need 1 in 10 of all Australian properties to be a social housing property. So that needs to be the government's target.
2: Currently, 4% of all housing is social housing, which means it's rented to Australia's poorest people at 25 to 30% of their income. Kate Colvin acknowledges a greater ambition would be costly.
4: We would need to see the Housing Australia Future Fund at least doubled, but probably tripled. So it also means that it would be an investment in Australia's productivity, in the well-being of people who are in those homes. And so there are savings right through our economy and right through social services if people have the housing that they need.
2: Meanwhile, the Australian Manufacturing Workers Union will use today's Labor conference to call for what it calls pro-worker housing reform under a new national housing charter. It would include slashing investor tax breaks and creating a new National Housing Commission to oversee a dramatic expansion of public and social housing. In a statement, the Housing and Homelessness Minister, Claire O'Neill, says the government welcomes all input about tackling housing affordability and homelessness, and every Australian deserves the security of a safe place to call home.
1: Annie Guest reporting there. And that's early AM for today. Just briefly in finance, the oil price is higher, Brent crude trading at $94.23 US a barrel. I'm Melissa Clark. The time now is 6:15.
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6: Good morning, I'm Sam Parry. Welcome to the program. Today, you'll hear what's involved in organising the Mount Chapel Camp Draft northwest of Alice Springs, which will be getting underway as we go to air this morning.
7: A lot of time and effort from local people have gone into the facilities here and the organisation of this event, particularly in that inaugural year. So we're really excited to hopefully continue that momentum.

0: Thanks, Sam. We know that these two incidents happened in May and June this year at Tamboran's Shenandoah South site, where there was a spill of something called stimulation fluid. So this is essentially a mix of sand, water, and what they call stimulation chemicals that are used to fracture the rock as part of the gas extraction process. So this spill was described by Tamboran as not trivial, but not serious. There was a spill of about 1,500 litres of this fluid. It overflowed from a tank at the well site after a pressure valve was not properly installed at the well. So that was the first incident. And then the second incident in June, another 1,500 litres of this fluid was released at a separate well site. In a statement, the company says in each instant the spill was immediately contained and the area remediated. It claims there was no environmental harm resulting from either incident. The company says environmental protection and sustainability is at the core of their operations, and the company have committed to operating responsibly by maintaining robust environmental management systems. And the company says that the staff involved in these spills were retrained to ensure that that kind of spill doesn't happen again.
1: Mm. So Tamboran's self-reported this to the watchdog, the Northern Territory EPA in this instance. What's been the regulator's response since being notified of these two incidents?
0: In a statement, a government spokesperson says that Tamboran assessed and reported these incidents and, as you say, has self-reported them to the regulator. The Northern Territory Environment Protection Authority says that these incidents are minor spills that remained within the operational footprint and did not result in any off-site released or environmental impact. So what the regulator is saying there is similar to what Tamboran has said and some of the detail that I outlined earlier. The regulator says it's taken seriously and this sort of unplanned release of chemicals is subject to regulatory assessment, but based on the current information, Tamboran has met its obligation to identify and report such incidents. And the company also took immediate action to recover affected material and subsequently dispose of the contaminated waste at a licensed facility. The facility in this situation is actually based, it's a landfill in Jackson, Queensland, so it's been moved interstate, and that's all the action that'll be taking place as of today.
1: Well, Tom, thanks so much for giving us an update on that.
0: Thank you.
2: G'day, my name is Amanda Murphy and I'm the president of the Northern Territory ICPA, and you are listening to The Rural Report.
1: You are listening to The Rural Report. It's coming up to 19 minutes past 6 o'clock this morning. It's time to take a look at the weather. A ridge of high pressure over central Australia is directing a generally east to southeasterly flow across the Northern Territory, with winds increasing over the next couple of days. It'll be partly cloudy today, slight to medium chance of showers about the eastern Arnhem District. The chance of morning fog in the east Arnhem and northeast Carpentaria districts too. Light to moderate east to southeasterly winds, tending moderate to fresh and gusty south of Daly Waters. Now in Katherine, it'll reach 31 after an overnight low of 11. The Bureau says it'll be partly cloudy and 32 in Borroloola today. Elliot, 29. 25 in Tennant Creek, partly cloudy there. 29 in Avon Downs, 28 in Alpurulum, and a partly cloudy top of 19 in Alice Springs. Right now it's warming up from an overnight low of 4.6 at the airport around an hour ago. Well, after a year's hiatus, the Mount Chapel camp draft has returned, and competitors are preparing to enter the camp on horseback this morning. Held around 170 kilometres northwest of Alice Springs, it's the second ever Mount Chapel camp draft, and it's expecting to draw riders from central Queensland, South Australia and the Katherine region. Ed Gibson is the station aggregation manager and president of the Mount Chapel Sports Club. Charles Geary asked him how things are shaping up for the return of the camp draft.
3: Preparations are going really well, so we're all really excited here at Ngawi Tuma and the crew here. And the guys at Amble Inham across the road have done a lot over the last couple of weeks to have the facilities and the arena and the cattle and everything in order. So all going well. There's a little bit going on today, but I'm confident we'll have everything in order and we're excited to have everyone here arriving this afternoon.
4: It's the second ever Mount Chapel camp draft. Took last year off, the first one

0: excited to hopefully continue that momentum of a really good event in 2024 and continue that this year and hopefully well into the future.
1: Tell us a little bit about the events. Have you gotten some good interest? I know Camp Draft nationally is increasing in popularity seemingly by the year. Have you gotten a good amount of interest for this year's Mount Chapel Camp Draft?
0: We have, Charlie. Yeah, we certainly have. So I think the dynamic of having some challenges and some encouragement events for for local riders and particularly those younger members of station crews, that's a bit of a draw card for them and something that we're really pushing to get those guys involved. We've also got a good balance of open age events and events for those more experienced type riders, to be able to compete and compete well.
1: Now, those in the region would also know that there is another pretty big camp draft happening over on the other side of Central Australia on the Plenty Highway in the Hearts Range camp draft. Have you had much in terms of organisation and collaboration with the Hearts Range team?
0: By all means, we're working very closely with Beck and Steve over there at Hearts Range and Lucy. We like to team up and make sure that we're working together and making the journey worthwhile for those that are travelling. So, yeah, been quite a bit of collaboration and leaning on a little bit. I would say from our side, we've received plenty of help and advice from those guys as well. So, we're grateful for that and really looking forward to supporting their event as much as ours.
1: Just quickly, I've been having a look at the schedule ahead for the weekend. It all's the very, the classic camp draft thoroughfare we've come to love. But the teams draft, I've seen something being put up about this, and it's caught my eye. I was wondering if you might be able to talk to me about that one.
0: Good pickup, Charles. The teams draft, I think, will be a very popular event and one that we hope will draw a bit of a crowd. So, yeah, to give you a paint a bit of a picture, teams of three and they dress up. So they say pick a costume between themselves and they dress up and they essentially work together as a team to work a beast around a course. So a bit of fun, I suppose, a bit of a laugh and a bit of a novelty event to bring a bit of attraction around the bar and supporting areas. So yeah, be looking forward to that one and that'll certainly be one not to miss.
2: Mount Chapel Sports Club President Ed Gibson speaking with Charles Geary. 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
2: Serious farm injury and death is a real risk on Australian farms, and National Farm Safety Week is a reminder that it can happen to anyone. So what happens when it happens to you? Catherine Myers is a potato farmer near Ballarat in Victoria, and she tells us about a major farm injury for her son.
5: Yeah, so we had one of those typical school holiday days where some kids went with dad, some kids went with mum, and some kids stayed with grandpa by the shed. The boys were flattening the tops of the potato boxes, which they always do. And Tommy had the bright idea of grabbing another bucket because his bucket was full. So he raced across the yard. And what we've now learned about Tommy is with his ADD, he has very, very little executive functioning. So he can't predict that something that's happened 100 times already that day is going to happen again. And he forgot that the forklift would be coming back that way. And it came back over his legs, and his feet.
6: Oh. What happened to Tommy?
5: Yeah, so he had 9 broken bones between the two of his feet. I took him into St. John's in Ballarat because they didn't look great. In hindsight, we should have rung an ambulance, but we're farmers and you don't bother the emergency services unless someone's dying.
6: I'm just glad you didn't run him underwater.
5: Yeah, that's it. And I took him into St. John's and nothing showed up on the x-ray, but the doctor didn't like the look of them, so he got approval to do a CT and it showed up the fractured bones. So he rang the Royal Children's, and they wanted to see him ASAP. they half-cast his feet and we popped him in the back of the car and drove him down to the Royal Children's.
6: What did it mean for your farming

0: business that this happened?
1: Yeah, so there's a whole heap of criteria within the hospital system for mandatory reporting to WorkSafe. So because it happened on a farm, which is a workplace, whenever there's a broken bone, where there are surgeries required, where a hospital stays more than one night, where a forklift's involved or a telehandler's involved, and there's a series of other criteria as well, the hospital has mandatory reporting requirements to WorkSafe. So Tommy was one of those. And it took quite a few weeks. It was quite stressful, actually, because it was probably 8 to 10 weeks after the incident. We sort of had kind of started moving on, I suppose, and then we got the call from WorkSafe to say that they needed to come out and investigate what had happened.
0: So what has that process been like, if you don't mind me asking?
1: It was very stressful beforehand because we didn't know what to expect, and you hear a lot of horror stories about what WorkSafe can be like to deal with, but the investigators were actually absolutely fantastic. We had a couple of meetings with MOFs beforehand, so Making Our Farms Safer staff, and they'd come out and so WorkSafe could see that we'd improved a whole series of things on the farm to make it safer since the incident. There was a couple of other things they picked up on, and they gave us a few weeks and then came out and reinvestigated to make sure those things had been put in place as well. So they were very kind, and they were really just making sure that we were taking steps in the right direction to improve safety as much as you can on a farm.
0: And so you have changed things around safety on the farm?
1: Yeah, we have. Yeah. So we've now got traffic control areas, and there's certain areas the kids have to be standing if they are over by the potato shed or the forklifts running. And look, in a perfect world, you wouldn't have kids around machinery like that, but they just love it so much. And it's a really special opportunity to be involved with Grandpa and Dad and everyone else on the farm. So we still let them do what they want to do. As you say, growing up on a farm is pretty special. But we just make sure there's certain things in place to make it as safe as we can.
0: And then when you hear reports we're talking about today, six children did die on farms in 2025. Your son had many breaks in bones, but is obviously still here today. What goes through your mind?
1: That's absolutely horrific. We are very aware of how lucky we are and how much that accident could have been a hell of a lot worse. It's so hard. I suppose I just come back to, I can't worry about everything, and I just, yeah, I'd rather the kids had an open opportunity, and yeah, they took what opportunities they can as safely as they can. But no one should be dying on farm.
2: That was Victorian potato farmer Catherine Myers talking about her son Tommy this National Farm Safety Week, who's still recovering from a farm injury. That's all we've got time for this morning on the Rural Report. Thanks very much for joining me. For more rural news, make sure you're listening to the Country Hour at 12:30 p.m. today. But for now, let's head across to the newsroom.

0: commissioner's calls for the feds to get involved in the NT's child protection changes. And should doctors be allowed to raise voluntary assisted dying in conversations with terminally ill patients? Good morning, James Elton and Catherine with ABC News. The National Commissioner for Aboriginal and Torres Strait Islander Children and Young People says she wants the federal government to explore action over the Northern Territory's new child protection laws. Legislation that passed on Tuesday, which critics say weakened the Aboriginal child placement principle that mandates Indigenous children stay within Indigenous families and communities. Commissioner Sue Ann Hunter says the government has ignored decades of evidence and has failed to address its underlying systemic failure. She's reached out to the Federal Minister for Indigenous Australians, Malindiri McCarthy.
1: Hopefully I can have a talk to her about what they can see in the foreseeable future. Now, I think, and they've said it a lot, they don't want to intervene in states and territories, but I think something needs to be done when our children are put at more risk.
0: A national charity and advocate for voluntary assisted dying says the Northern Territory government's proposed gag clause against doctors raising VAD as an option for their patients is potentially insulting to doctors. The NT Attorney General is today expected to introduce to NT Parliament the Rights of the Terminally Ill Act, which would legalise voluntary assisted dying in the Territory for the second time after it was outlawed in the Territory by the Howard government. Dr. Linda Swan from Go Gentle Australia says Victoria once had a similar clause in its VAD laws, but has since removed it following criticism from doctors.
2: The gag clause was really put in as a type of safeguard to try and ensure that doctors wouldn't coerce people into assisted dying, which you can understand for doctors working in this space was actually quite insulting, the idea that they would do anything other than act in the best interest of their patients.
0: An environmental group has described a proposed gas-fired data centre in the Northern Territory's top end as, quote, uniquely dystopian, Rio Davis reports.
3: The NT government yesterday announced it had set aside 185 hectares of land in Darwin's rural area for Beetaloo Digital to assess the viability of a $40 billion data centre. The proponent is a subsidiary of gas company Beetaloo Energy, which is fracking for gas in the Beetaloo Basin several hours south. The Aridland Environment Centre says it's a terrifying prospect that a gas company has proposed a data centre to create a market for its own product. The proponents say significant work needs to be done to determine whether the project will go ahead.
0: An Aboriginal organisation in the remote Northern Territory has taken over and renamed the long-standing Captain Cook Shopping Centre. After months of negotiations, the Gumach Corporation has acquired the shopping complex in Nhulunbuy, which features the town's post office and hardware store. The move comes as the town prepares for the looming end of its long-running Rio Tinto mining project in 2029. Director of Gumach Corporation, Michael Unipingu, says they have taken down the long-term signage of the centre's former namesake, British explorer Captain James Cook, to herald a new chapter.
4: It's part of the story, right? It's what makes this story sweeter, in a sense that, you know, Gumach Corporation took the sign down, changed the name, and is looking towards the future.
0: Football Australia says it will continue strengthening player safety policies after former Socceroos captain Paul Wade revealed he's been diagnosed with probable chronic traumatic encephalopathy, or CTE. Chantel Alcuri reports.
5: Paul Wade went public with his diagnosis yesterday after years of neurological symptoms. The degenerative brain disease has been linked to repeated head knocks. Football Australia says it has contacted Wade directly and will keep working with medical experts, stakeholders and the players' union to improve protections across the sport. The governing body described him as a true icon of Australian football. Wade says he hopes sharing his story will raise awareness about the long-term effects of concussion, but says he doesn't want to discourage people from playing the game.
0: And Australia's into the semi-finals of the Women's Water Polo World Cup after beating Italy 15-14 in Sydney. In the weather today, Alice Springs, it'll be sunny, getting to a top of 19. In Yallara, partly cloudy with a maximum of 20 degrees. And for Tennant Creek, a partly cloudy day, getting to a top of 25 degrees. ABC News.
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8: Good morning. Welcome. What day is it? Thursday. Thursday. It's a good day, Thursday. Of course, I'm with you all the way through to Saturday. But anyway, enjoy cool weather for this weekend if you're going camping. Extra swag blanket. Pack a dog. Not for the national parks, mind you. But you might need something to keep you warm. And a cup of coffee. We'll talk about coffee. We often talk about coffee because breakfast is the coffee. Well, it just makes breakfast, doesn't it? Having a cuppa. I'm into number two. Chairman Will Regan in a moment will unveil some research from the American Heart Association, our legitimate health organisation in the US, saying you have up to five cups of coffee a day. It's in fact, it's good for your health. Reduces type 2 diabetes. Now, I think this is rigidig. This isn't made up. But I think there's a limit. I think 400 milligrams of caffeine is sort of the point where you should stop. Anyway, we'll talk more about coffee. How's it at your place this morning? 19 degrees at the airport in TC. The southeasterly, the Barkly breeze, gusting to 44 kilometres an hour. In the Alice, we're on 5 degrees. Got down to 4.2. Not much of a wind at the airport, just a gentle westerly, and at the Rock this morning, 6.8 degrees, and again a gentle southerly blowing. And the southerly is probably a sign of what's to come. It's going to cool down across the centre, and that'll spread to the Barkly. More information from the Bureau at 10 to 7. Police have rumbled three young women in a house in Gillen, made some arrests. We'll find out what we need to know from police in about 10 minutes' time. But Chairman Will Regan, good morning.
9: Oh, morning, sir. I'm just finishing my sip of coffee.
8: I'm about to say, how many coffees have you had so far this morning?
9: Well, this is my first, but it seems like a health food or a health drink now.
8: We've discussed this before, the health benefits, but this is Australia, the American Heart Association. Now, this is a rigidig, like AMA, you know, health association.
9: This is AHA, American Heart Association.
8: Right. And they're saying what?
9: Well, this is a good line. The official report published on Monday in the journal Circulation addresses years of conflicting advice regarding caffeine in the heart, which is true. You never know if coffee's good for you or not. There are multiple research out there or articles. But here we go. Coffee, or drinking up to five cups of coffee a day is safe for most adults. So that's the cap there. Mm. And regular coffee consumption may be linked to a lower risk of stroke, diabetes and heart failure, according to a new scientific statement.
8: A reduction.
9: Ready? Okay. Yeah.
8: Yeah. What did I say? Going.
9: Maybe linked to a lower risk of stroke, diabetes and heart failure.
8: Okay.
9: Three big ones.
8: There is a limit, though. I think they say 400 milligrams of caffeine.
9: Yeah, which is about, it depends how much coffee you're putting in your cup.
8: How strong your cup is,
9: yeah. Yeah, 3 to 5. So let's just say 5 is probably the cutoff.
8: Yeah. I checked. I have a stovetop coffee before I come to work. I checked today. That's 90 milligrams in a stovetop coffee.
9: That's quite a lot of coffee.
8: That's a mighty amount of coffee.
9: Right. If you do 4 of those, you're within the...
8: I'm within the limit.
9: You're doing well.
8: The question is, and it may not be answered in the research, does that mean if you go over the 400, does it start being deleterious to your health?
9: Perhaps. I mean, that's...
8: Is there a toxic level? I mean... Instant doesn't do anything to me. It just keeps me burbling along. It's just like the fuel of my petrol. But...
9: it keeps you at level. It keeps you at the base.
8: If I have two stovetop coffees, I'm gone. I mean, I'm anxious. I'm jittery. I need to do something.
9: You're bouncing around.
8: Yeah. So how many cups would you have a day?
9: At this instant, I put a little teaspoon and a half.
8: Yeah.
9: And with a full cup, about 3 throughout the brekkie show.
8: Yeah, okay. I have 3 plus my stovetop.
9: You're a bad influence because you probably got me under the instant as
8: well. But it just fuels you up. Okay, question for the masses. How many coffees do you have a day? I'm saying 3 instant, 1 stovetop. I don't buy coffee at all because I'm a tight ass.
9: And are you happy? Yeah, I haven't bought coffee the past 2 days and I'm pretty happy with that.
8: Oh, good work.
9: I've saved about 30 bucks now. But what do you make of the news also that coffee's Pretty much coffee's, a health drink.
8: Coffee's a health drink. Okay, listeners, 0487 99 1057. How many coffees do you have a day? And is it the healthy amount of 4 to 5?
9: You know what coffee is?
8: What?
9: Soylent Green. That's what it is.
8: How do you know? Just get...
9: Soylent Green.
8: Yeah, I know, but...
9: I haven't seen the movie, but yeah. It's this liquid. It's sort of a drink that everyone wants, but and they become reliant on it.
8: Yeah, but we know... I'm not going to say any more. Anyway, yep. What's your coffee consumption look like? You might be a tea consumer, in which case you probably get no health benefits. I'm saying no health benefits for tea drinkers at all.
9: Get on the coffee, the cup of jar.
8: Yeah, thanks, mate.
9: Thank you.
8: Okay, 0487 99 1057. Your morning pick me up, the cuppa. How many cups of coffee do you down? And I reckon 400 milligrams of caffeine a day. That's my one stovetop plus 3 instants. And I don't put any milk in my instants because you never know what's coming out of the fridge at ABC Alice Springs. It's normally a toxic waste dump in there. 19 away from 7, you're on breakfast.

0: day, their lead guitarist, Saul Hudson, born Saul Hudson, in Hampstead, in London. I always forget he's actually English. He moved to LA in 1976. I think his dad might have been a music producer. So happy birthday to Slash today. He is 61. This is Slash talking about the genesis of that riff.
1: And Duff had come over to visit, and Axel had come by, and Izzy and Duff and I were sitting downstairs, and I was just playing my guitar, and Izzy had his guitar, and it was in the middle of the afternoon, and where the riff came from, I don't really remember, but I started playing this pattern, and I mean, it was one of those things that I was in the process of discovering as I came up with each note and sort of turned it into something that kept rotating, you know. And then along the way, Izzy started playing the chords that went along with it behind it. And I guess Axel had overheard us playing it. He was upstairs. And unbeknownst to us, he'd started writing lyrics. So we were at rehearsal and doing sort of pre-production or whatever. And Axel goes, play that song you guys were playing the other day. Anyway, so this was one of those things where it starts with the riff. Izzy's got the chords. Duff just makes up some melody lines and stuff. And then Axel started singing it. And it really, the entire song sort of came together that evening.

0: Kicking off breakfast on a Thursday, Guns N' Roses celebrating Slash's birthday. He's 61 today. Gary says, and we're asking you, how many cups of coffee do you have a day? The American Heart Association says 5 cups of coffee. There are some writers, which we'll tell you about in briefs, but my question to you remains, how many cups of coffee do you have a day? Gary says, I guess the health benefits of matcha? Yeah, I've never tried that. A coming second now, Viva La Cafe, says Gary. Yeah. How many cups do you have, Gary? In fact, to you, dear listener, how many cups of coffee have you already drunk this morning? 0487 99 1057. Let's get the latest from police next.
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0: I spoke earlier to Senior Sergeant Paula Dooley-McDonald, Overnight Watch Commander, Southern Division, about how the evening had been in policing.
3: Just after midnight last night, a police vehicle was involved in a collision with a 36-year-old woman. The woman was reportedly seated on the roadway when the incident occurred over at Desert Springs area. She was sustained minor injuries and was conscious and responsive at the scene and was conveyed to the Alice Springs Hospital as precaution. The driver of the police vehicle underwent the mandatory breath and drug testing, and we've obtained CCTV and inquiries are continuing in relation to that. So we've really got no further information available at this point in time.
0: We don't know anything about the circumstances of the actual accident?
3: The woman was positioned around a corner on a roadway and was struck by a vehicle.
0: The police weren't, so there was no connection to the police prior to?
3: There was no prior involvement with the party prior to that occurring.
0: Okay. Hope she recovers well. Let's just go over to Gillon. An incident where break and enter, 3 young women found in a house in Gillon. What was happening there?
3: Yeah, just after about 1:13 a.m, police received a report of a burglary at a residence in Gillon. The occupant of the residence heard the sound of a window being smashed at the location. She woke to the disturbance and observed somebody inside her house. Police attended the address and located 3 female youths, two age 14 and 1 age 15, inside the residence. They were subsequently arrested and currently assisting police with our investigations.
0: So quite terrifying, middle of the night, having your house broken in. And obviously the police response must have been quite rapid.
3: All available units were deployed to that location, and I think that was part of the success of it. And we're just calling for anybody in the Gillon area, if they have had any incidents occur overnight, to contact police on 131 444, or if anyone has a CCTV in the Gillon area and capturing a group of young females around that time frame, if they also contact police.
0: What street was the actual break-in in?
3: Barclay Crescent.
0: Okay. So any information appreciated apart from that? Nothing else to report?
3: No, nothing else.
0: Asking you the question this morning. Also, we're told by the American Heart Association, 5 cups of coffee is potentially good for you. Good for your heart. Good for reducing diabetes. How many cups of coffee do you have in the morning? 0487 99 1057. Are you doing the right thing by your heart? Weather Bureau is coming up next. Meanwhile, vote for one of these 3 songs.
4: Let the music out, and it's all right, baby, we're booking way down south.
0: Tony Joe White, Way Down South. Born this day, 1943, died back in 2018. Swamp Fox, vote 1 for Tony Joe White. I didn't play Poke Salad Annie because we play it a lot. Let's go something a bit different. Way Down South, Apachula Way. Vote 1, Tony Joe White.
5: Tried to make me go to rehab. I said no, no, no. Yes, I've been black.
0: Today marks 15 years since the death of Amy Winehouse. 15 years. She died at the age of 27. Yeah, joining that macabre club. So you can vote for Amy Winehouse. And your 3rd song this morning goes to the birthday of David Essex. goes on. Rock on. Vote one for David Essex this morning here on ABC Alice Springs. Get on to it. Get voting.

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0: Ruby Cuthbertson joins us. Ruby, good morning.
2: Good morning.
0: How many cups of coffee do you have in a day?
2: Usually two.
0: Two? That's not too bad. We're told by American Heart Association up to five can be good for you.
2: Oh, that's good news.
0: Yeah.
2: Maybe I'll increase then.
0: Yeah. Well, only if that doesn't make you too jittery, which does happen to me a bit. So, yes. Weather cool but not cold today in the Alice, but the trend is down. What's happening?
2: The trend is down, yes. We've got a ridge pushing in at the moment, and that's bringing those fresh southeasterly winds and that cooler air from the south of the country, and that's going to drop temperatures. So today and tomorrow will be quite windy, especially during the mornings through central and southern districts. Tennant Creek's already quite windy at the moment. They're getting gusts to about 50 kilometres per hour at the moment. We'll pick up a little bit more during the morning. Alice, not too windy at the moment, but that will start to pick up as the morning comes and the sun rises and brings down some of those stronger winds from the upper areas of the atmosphere. And, yeah, it's going to drop temperatures. So the weekend's looking quite cool. The main thing will be those minimum temperatures getting below zero from around Sunday morning. It'll be quite frosty as well. And those maximum temperatures will come down a few degrees too.
0: Yeah, minus one on Sunday. Take an extra swag blanket if you're camping. It should be still beautiful. It'll be sunny, but cold. And a max of 16 on Sunday, a max of 15 on Saturday. So, yeah, get ready. The Barkly, they're going to cool down as well?
2: Yeah, they'll cool down. Not quite as much. We're going to see those maximum temperatures kind of drop by 1 or 2 degrees, so sitting at around 22 for Saturday and Sunday at Tennant Creek, and then the minimum's kind of getting to around 10 degrees. So, yeah, not quite as bad.
0: Okay. Some voting to be done. What about this one?
3: Let the music out, and it's all right, baby,
0: Tony Joe White. Swamp Rock with him way down south. He was born this day, 1943. Sad news today, 15 years since the death of Amy Winehouse.
4: They tried to make me go to rehab. I said no, no, no.
0: It is hard to believe it's been 15 years at the age of 27. Vote one for Amy. And finally, David Essex is born today, was born.
5: Rock and roll, rock on, ooh, my soul.
0: Rock on, 1947. What do you want to hear?
2: I'll go for Swamp Rock.
0: Tony Joe White. I love it. Just love his name. He's just a very cool cat. Ruby, thank you.
2: Thanks, Stuart.
0: Ruby Cuthbertson at the Bureau. 19 and sunny today for the Alice, 20 and partly cloudy for the Rock. TC, partly cloudy and 25. Elliot, 29, so quite warm in the northern Barkly, 29 and partly cloudy. And Yundamu, 21 and sunny. Chairman Will Regan.
6: Morning. Cheers.
0: Cheers.
6: Still my first cup.
0: Yeah, I've got only a third of the way through.
6: Pretty good.
0: Why are we talking about coffee today?
6: The American Heart Association, AHA, say drinking up to five cups of coffee
0: five.
6: A day is safe for most adults. Not only that, but it's actually linked to a lower risk of stroke, diabetes and heart failure, according to a new scientific statement.
0: Yeah, so I worked out 400 milligrams. I probably... And Jeff's asked me, how do you know how much is in your coffee? And I looked online and it said 90 milligrams of caffeine maybe in a standard stovetop coffee
6: cup,
0: 250 mils. So that's how I worked it out. And then a little bit less in instant. Is my science a bit dodgy, Jeff?
6: As long as you're below that 400 milligrams or five cups. It goes on to say...
0: Yeah.
6: Now, so it matters how you brew it. It drastically impacts these potential health benefits.
0: Okay.
6: Ready? They apply strictly to paper-filtered or instant coffee.
0: Is where the benefit is.
6: Seriously, that is a win.
0: Oh, what about
6: instant coffee?
0: Or unfiltered espresso?
6: Unfiltered options, including a French press, espresso, or Turkish coffee, retain a natural compound called cafestol. That raises low-density something-something-something, technical word. The bad... cholesterol that can clog arteries over time. This applies to paper-filtered and instant coffee. Who would have thought that's a win?
0: So a win for instant.
6: All you latte drinkers out there.
0: All
6: you espresso drinkers,
0: You're not doing your health. So instant is better.
6: That's right.
0: I'm not a fan of filtered coffee.
6: That is incredible. Who would have thought?
0: Americans drink a lot of filtered coffee, but I don't. Wow.
6: You got to say that even our instant and, of course, our espressos and lattes here are so much better than anywhere else in the world.
0: Gary said two cups, and now I've perfected the mocha pot technique, my preferred now, black one sugar.
6: Yeah.
0: Marsha does not drink any coffee. Zero cups of coffee.
6: That's probably the best answer, Marsha.
0: Don't drink tea.
6: Yeah.
0: Asking the question, how many cups do you have a day?
6: Everything in moderation, but you can drink up to five.
0: Yeah, but it should be instant or filter. Wow. Okay.
6: That's fine.
0: In other news.
6: Hey, let's get a fuel watch. Today. So you were driving in. I've got some numbers in front of me, but what did you see?
0: I saw, was it 240 a litre of a diesel at one outlet and 230 something at another?
6: Here, I can see 243.9.
0: Woo!
6: And then I can see a 235. It's always that bit of difference.
0: It's jumped up since about 205, 206 from a few days ago.
6: That's serious. It's gone up, in that case, almost 40 cents.
0: But remember, it hasn't reached 3.40, which we had in March. Remember, $3.40, so it hasn't reached that.
6: Yeah.
0: But keep an eye out, people.
6: Good putting that into perspective.
0: Yeah, we'll keep an eye out on the fuel price, because I was going to fill up to go bush on the weekend.
6: Yeah, right. Well, you might have to fill up today. Could get more expensive tomorrow.
0: Yeah, exactly.
6: We'll see. Exactly. Should we go to Parliament yesterday?
0: Yes.
6: Now, Robin Carl, Minister for Business, was asked, can they confirm, but it went through the loss of seats on Qantas flights.
0: Is this because Qantas dudded us on some routes?
6: Because they cancelled those four direct flights to Melbourne, so Alice brings them back. Minister Carl said Central Australia has lost a total of 300 seats.
0: Is that a week?
6: But ready? That's a week. Good point. Yeah. That route provided, that's the Melbourne route, 548 seats per week. They've actually increased one flight to Sydney, so they've lost around 300 seats. But those Melbourne flights, that was 548 seats we've now lost.
0: That's significant, even with the offset of those other flights.
6: Yeah.
0: Yeah. Anything else we need to know?
6: We've got time for one more ready.
0: Oh, we're about... Okay, go.
6: He's a 7-year-old prodigy. He's made a song in Sydney. This is what it sounds like.
7: And it starts like this.
6: It's called Eastern Rosellas. We're going to cram that in, but it's a new hit.
0: Did this kid write it himself?
6: His dad's there with him.
0: Any AI involved?
6: He's singing it. No AI involved. That's a positive.
0: That's good. Yeah. Oh, yeah.
6: Well, it's about Eastern Rosellas.
0: We'll give it a spin again after seven.
6: Let's do that.
0: See what people think. And also, how many cups of coffee do you have? Because instant is the best. Instant and filter. How many cups of coffee do you have a day, people? Drink the instant, we're told. Time now, 7 o'clock.
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0: Voluntary assisted dying laws expected to be introduced to NT Parliament today. China has told Australia to butt out of issues concerning the South China Sea, and why a record number of Australians are seeking Irish citizenship. This is ABC News. Good morning. I'm Darlene Jean Wong. A national charity and advocate for voluntary assisted dying says the Northern Territory government's proposed gag clause against doctors raising VAD as an option for their patients is potentially insulting to doctors. The NT Attorney General is today expected to introduce to Parliament the Rights of the Terminally Ill Act, which would legalise voluntary assisted dying in the Territory for the second time after it was outlawed in the NT by the Howard government. Dr. Linda Swan from Go Gentle Australia says Victoria once had a similar clause in its VAD laws, but has since removed it following criticism from doctors.
1: The gag clause was really put in as a type of safeguard to try and ensure that doctors wouldn't coerce people into assisted dying, which you can understand for doctors working in this space was actually quite insulting, the idea that they would do anything other than act in the best interests of their patients.
0: The National Commissioner for Aboriginal and Torres Strait Islander Children and Young People says a broken child protection system has been failing vulnerable children, not a culture-focused principle. The controversial legislation passed Territory Parliament on Tuesday, which critics say weakens the Aboriginal child placement principle that acknowledges the importance of country, culture and community to Aboriginal children by replacing it with a universal child placement principle. Sue Ann Hunter says an interim review into the child protection following the death of Kumanjai little baby shows systemic issues that need to be addressed.
2: What the review actually said is fix your governance, fix your workforce, fix your assessment for family violence risk, and there's not one recommendation said weaken the placement principle.
0: The Prime Minister will use his opening address to Labor's national conference today to unveil an expansion of federal support for students undertaking unpaid placements. Here's National Affairs correspondent Jane Norman.
3: Labor's 50th National Conference will kick off in Adelaide today, the party's premier policy-making forum. In his keynote address, Anthony Albanese will emphasise his government's efforts to address cost-of-living pressures, announcing more students will soon have access to financial support on unpaid placements. The payments currently available to nursing, midwifery, teaching and social work students and will now be extended to another 10 allied health courses. More than 2,000 MPs, unionists and rank-and-file members have descended on Adelaide for the three-day conference to update Labor's policies and priorities. Jane Norman, ABC News, Adelaide.
0: China has told Australia to butt out of issues concerning the South China Sea. China correspondent Alison Horn reports from Beijing.
4: Australia has expressed concern over a violent incident earlier this week where the China Coast Guard and Philippines Navy clashed in the South China Sea. Australia's Foreign Minister Penny Wong labelling the actions risky and aggressive. In response, China's Foreign Ministry clapped back, telling Australia to stop exaggerating tensions and inciting confrontation. This is the latest episode testing the stability of the diplomatic relationship between Australia and China after Beijing's recent ballistic missile test in to the Pacific. Alison Horn, ABC News, Beijing.
0: The US has signed a deal that will allow Saudi Arabia to develop a civilian nuclear program. North America correspondent Cayman Gok has more.
5: A nuclear deal with Saudi Arabia has been discussed for years and under the Biden administration was envisaged as part of a wider agreement that would include the country's diplomatic recognition of Israel. The reported agreement would last for 30 years and allow American companies to run nuclear power in the country and could also potentially open the door to uranium enrichment in Saudi Arabia. The deal is expected to spark heated debate in Congress, where many politicians have expressed concern that exporting enrichment capabilities could lead to a proliferation of nuclear weapons. Cayman Gok, ABC News, Washington.
0: Back home, an environmental group has described a proposed gas-fired data centre in the Northern Territory's Top End as uniquely dystopian. Rio Davis reports.
6: The NT government yesterday announced it had set aside 185 hectares of land in Darwin's rural area for Beetaloo Digital to assess the viability of a $40 billion data centre. The proponent is a subsidiary of gas company Beetaloo Energy, which is fracking for gas in the Beetaloo Basin several hours south. The Aridland Environment Centre says it's a terrifying prospect that a gas company has proposed a data centre to create a market for its own product. The proponents say significant work needs to be done to determine whether the project will go ahead.
0: Record numbers of Australians are claiming Irish citizenship in a bid to live, work and study across Europe. National tourism reporter Christy Sexton-McGrath has more.
7: Figures from Ireland's Department of Foreign Affairs show almost 1,900 Australians applied for Irish citizenship by descent last year. It's the highest number since electronic records began in Ireland more than a decade ago and is the first step towards applying for an Irish passport. The passport was ranked as one of the most powerful in the world this year by the Henley Passport Index because it gives holders the right to live, work and study across the European Union. Irish authorities say they've put on additional staff to process foreign birth registration applications, which can take a year to approve.
0: Briefly overseas, former Venezuelan leader Nicolas Maduro has been ordered to face trial in the United States in June next year. Emily Gremenz reports.
8: Nicolas Maduro and his wife, Celia Flores, were snatched from their compound in Caracas and brought to New York City in a brazen US military operation in January. They had earlier been indicted on US charges of drug trafficking. Both have pleaded not guilty. Today, a district judge in Manhattan set a trial date of June 2027. The defence will seek to have the case dismissed, arguing Mr. Maduro should be immune from prosecution as the head of a sovereign state. Emily Gremenz, ABC News, Washington.
0: Returning Home, an Aboriginal organisation in the remote Northern Territory, has taken over and renamed the long-standing Captain Cook Shopping Centre. After months of negotiations, the Gumatj Corporation has acquired the shopping complex in Nhulunbuy, which features the town's post office and hardware store. The move comes as the town prepares for the looming end of its long-running Rio Tinto mining project in 2029. Director of Gumatj Corporation, Michael Yunupingu, says they have taken down the long-term signage of the centre's former namesake, British explorer Captain James Cook, to herald a new chapter.
9: It's part of the story, right? It's what makes this story sweeter, in a sense that, you know, a Gumatj Corporation took the sign down, changed the name, and is looking towards the future.
0: And now with sport, here's Jared Coote.
10: Pole vaulter Nina Kennedy has been named Australia's flag bearer, and para swimmer Tim Hodge will carry the King's baton at the opening ceremony of the Commonwealth Games in Glasgow tomorrow. Kennedy is the defending Olympic and Commonwealth Games champion. The 29-year-old says she's thrilled to lead the team out.
11: Obviously a huge honour, and this team is so strong. Our Commonwealth team is always so strong, and there are so many deserving athletes that this could have gone to. So I feel super lucky, I feel super honoured, and hopefully I can make them proud.
10: The Central Coast Mariners are the latest A-League men's team to be knocked out by a State League side in the round of 32 in soccer's Australia Cup. The Mariners have gone down to New South Wales Premier League side Sydney United 11-10 on penalties. Two other A-League sides have progressed, with the Western Sydney Wanderers beating Canberra-based Tigers FC 2-0. MacArthur thrashed Azuri United of Darwin 3-0. And Belgium's Jasper Philipsen has won stage 17 of the Tour de France. It was a quiet day for the riders in the overall battle for the yellow jersey, with leader Tadej Pogacar coming home in the peloton to retain his 4-minute and 32-second lead.
0: And the rides are set up and ready to go at the Royal Darwin Show, which gets underway today. Old favourites include the Cha-Cha Ride, Dodgem Cars and Showbag displays at present, with new adrenaline-pumping rides to keep the whole family entertained as well. Elwyn Bell Jr. has been touring the country, operating amusement rides for his entire life, and says Darwin Show is the best of them all.
12: I've got to say Darwin Show is our favourite because it's a long way to get here and it's a lot of work to get here and it's a different world, you know, part of Australia.
0: And in the weather today, partly cloudy, a slight to medium chance of showers about the eastern Arnhem district. The chance of morning fog in the eastern Arnhem and northern Carpentaria districts. Darwin, it's currently 17 degrees, a top of 31. Katherine, 13, top of 31 also. Tennant Creek, 19 degrees with a top of 25. And Alice Springs, 4 degrees, reaching a top of 19 degrees. ABC News.
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15: all have a good time
16: on ABC Alice Springs.
15: Are you a coffee drinker? How many cups of coffee do you drink in the morning? Now, I've always thought coffee was good for you. Now, more research, because research can sometimes be a little bit, well, one person says one thing, one person says another. The American Heart Association research came out 2 days ago, say up to 5 cups of coffee a day can be beneficial. Here's the kicker. It needs to be filter or instant. Because if you drink espresso and other forms of coffee, it doesn't get rid of a certain substance, which is the health benefit. So, or actually is an anti-health benefit, so deleterious to your health. So it's got to be instant. Now, this is just some research. Now, I drink about 3 cups of instant a day plus 1 stovetop. So how many do you have? How much coffee do you drink? And have you got a cup of coffee in your hand right now? 0487 991 0057. It is a hotly contested face-off this morning. I'll give you the candidates in just a moment. But don't forget, a bit over 2 weeks from now, the gates will open at Old Timers, 10 a.m. Saturday, August 8. Old Timers is back. Now, last year was back properly. For the first time, they've been it'd been intermittent. There'd be pop-ups down in the mall. COVID sort of really took the steam out of Old Timers, but one of the most loved events on the calendar here in Central Australia. I think 2,000 people went through the gates last year, $60,000 raised for Old Timers. So we'll find out what's happening this year and how you can help, because they still need volunteers. So that's coming up between now and 7:30. Don't forget to vote this morning. 3 songs for you. Let the music out, and it's all right, baby. The great Tony Joe White, Swamp Fox, born Louisiana on this day, 1943. Vote Tony Joe White. Your second choice goes to Amy Winehouse, and I cannot believe it's 15 years today since the death of Amy Winehouse.
16: They tried to make me go to rehab. I said no, no, no. Yes, I've been...
15: Amy Winehouse, 15 years gone at the age of 27. And the third and final choice, vote for David Essex. He was born on this day. I was going to say 1943, but I think my notes being in front of me, not say it's going to be 1947. Indeed it is.
16: Hey, yeah, rock and roll, rock on, ooh, my soul. Hey.
15: That is such a good song. David Essex. Oscar's mum says Tony Joe White for me, Tony Joe White for Helen Kemp, David Essex for Angus. Max wants David Essex. Keeps on going. Amy for 848. Amy for Marsha. Nick in Ipswich, good morning to you. 137, and you've gone for Amy Winehouse. Graham in TC. Amy keeps going. I think it's pretty even. I'll check the game score for you, people. That's just a taste of the votes. It is... Oh, 1 vote separating everybody. I can say TJW is out in front, Tony Joe White. I'm not playing Polk Salad Annie because we play it all the time. Let's play something different. So vote for, yeah, Way Down South with Tony Joe White. It's going to get very cold in Central Australia in the coming days, but this morning, not too bad. Down to 4 degrees at the Alice Springs Airport, 19 degrees in Tennant Creek. The Barkly breeze gusting up to 37 k's an hour. So breezy, but not super breezy. And meanwhile, down at the Rock this morning, it's 9 degrees already with a south-southeasterly. Not too strong either, 17 k an hour. Partly cloudy today, light to moderate east to southeasterly winds. They'll tend moderate to fresh and gusty south to southeasterly, south of Daly Waters. The situation, though, for Central Australia sees a ridge of high pressure directing a generally east to southeasterly flow across the NT, with winds increasing over the next couple of days. Alice, 19 today and sunny. Going camping on Sunday, though, or Saturday, Sunday night, -1 to 16. Monday morning, 0 to 18. Yulara, 20 and sunny today. Oh, partly cloudy, sorry. 7 to 17 and partly cloudy tomorrow. TC, partly cloudy. Windy tomorrow, 13 to 24 and sunny. Elliot in the northern Barkley, top of 29 today. Bit of cloud about. The cloud will clear tomorrow, top of 27 and a low of 15. And for Yundamu, 21 and sunny today, 6 to 19 tomorrow. It's 7:15. Get those last votes in, people. We need to play the winner at 25 past seven, which is coming up. Hey, something which is also coming up, some Thursday polywaffle for you. The Minister for Land Planning and Environment will be with us, Josh Burgoyne, the member for Breitling. I want to talk about subdivisions because they're going to change, looking to change the Planning Act to allow people to subdivide blocks where down to 450. You're going to be allowed to have 450 square metre blocks in those areas currently, I think, zoned low density. So say you've got a 900 square metre block, you could subdivide it, make two 450s, which I assume you can do already. But maybe this is going to just make it easier under the Planning Act. We'll find out what that means. That will affect Eastside, parts of Northside, Saturdeen, I'd imagine, also parts of Gillen. So we'll find out from the Minister what exactly that means. You've got a question for the Minister, 0487 99 1057. Get those last votes in, people.
17: Let the music out, and it's all right, baby.
15: Way down south. Come on, Tony Joe White may be in front at the moment. Not sure for how long, though. You can also get this artist in front.
16: Tried to make me go to rehab. I said no, no, no. Yes, I've been black.
15: Amy died 15 years ago today. And your final choice goes to David Essex. That is such a cool song. I reckon I like that song. I like all three songs. Anyway, you're in charge here. Let's talk old-timers next.
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13: On ABC Alice Springs.
15: The old-timers' fate is fast approaching. It is only 16 days away. Gates will open 10 a.m. Saturday, August 8th. But they need volunteers. They need help to ensure the big day goes smoothly. And, of course, I think there's still a call out for donations, baked goods, even plants. Now, just remember, last year saw the much-loved event resurrected. Now, this is after several years of uncertainty. So it's good to see it back. In the studio, we're joined by Chair of the Old Timers Fate Committee, Emma Schubert, and Volunteer Coordinator Pauline Tassell. Good morning to you both.
19: Good morning. Thanks for having us.
15: Oh, pleasure. Emma, how are things looking? How are things going 16 days out?
19: Really good. The committee's working so hard to make sure the day's so successful.
15: What else is needed, though?
19: We need the volunteers. We need the donations of the plants, the jams and preservatives, and baked goods for the cake stall. And then, most importantly, everyone to come along on the day and enjoy it.
15: Pauline, how are Volleys looking?
20: Volleys are looking good this year. We're working hard to secure more volleys. I would say at the stage we probably need another 25, maybe 30 volunteers.
15: Right. So, how big an event is it for volunteering? How many do you need all up?
20: A couple of hundreds usually. However, a lot of our organisations that support us will supply their own volunteers, such as the Rotaries, the Girl Guides, and a few others. So we probably need around the hundreds that we need to source ourselves.
15: Wow,
19: it's the week leading up to and the pack down. So it's not just on the day. There are people that help out from the Monday beforehand to the Wednesday afterwards.
15: Yeah. Last year, 2,000 people through the gate, $60,000 raised. You've set a high bar again for yourself. Emma, are you looking to better that?
19: We are looking to better that. Now that everyone in town knows that the Old Timers Fate is back, it's here, it's staying, we'll get more people through the gate. We've expanded our kids' activities area. So we're adding from the traditional Lucky Wheel, we've got a kids' Lucky Wheel as well. So parents, get those kids earning their pocket money and bring their coins down, and they've got their own Lucky Wheel this year.
15: Tell me, you know what, there might be people out there listening who've never heard of the Old Timers Fate. They might be new to town, they might just be driving to town, might be here for a few weeks. Tell them why they need to go to the Old Timers, because locals know it's sort of part of the calendar. It's literally the start of spring, really, because everyone go. Paul Fitzsimons used to say, gentlemen can start wearing shorts at Old Timers because you're starting to warm up. But for those people who don't know what Old Timers is, you might need to explain, Emma.
19: So Old Timers Fate started in 1967, raising money for the residents of the Old Timers. Everyone brought their donations together. It's just such a fun community day. It warms the heart. Everyone walks into the gates opening and the Alice Springs Town Council, Alice Springs band playing. It's an amazing feeling to be there, be involved and support the residents of the old timers.
15: Yeah, and there's, you know, white elephant sale on as normal. Now, woolen goods, people normally go and get woolen goods straight away because they're often knitted down south or crocheted down south. So that's the case. You're nodding, Pauline, you're looking.
20: Yes, we have lots of knitted stuff this year as well. So blankets, beanies, all sorts of things on our handicraft stall. We also have a really good book stall for those of you who are into reading proper books still.
15: Physical books,
20: yes. Everything from cookbooks to memoirs, fiction, everything you need you can find at the bookstall.
15: Now, plants, historically the plant sale has been really good. Emma, has that? Do you still need plants to be donated?
19: Always, yes. We can never have too many plants. It normally is a sell-out stall, and we really encourage people to bring their plants along the week of. The Alice Springs Show Society are kind enough to lend us their tiered seating so everyone can see the plants really easily.
15: Now, Pauline, obviously you're saying that you don't just need volunteers in the day, so if people can't maybe help out in the day, but they can help out in the lead-up, what can

0: be there and supporting the old timers.
1: Yeah. In terms of those donations, what do people need to know? What do they do to get donations to you? Where do they go to find out what donations specifically they can actually give?
0: Pretty much everything except for clothes and large furniture items. Anything else can be donated. We're down at the old timers Saturday between 9 and 11. Accepting goods into the shed, so people can come down on the Saturdays, mm-hmm. enter in the southbound gate, press the button, the lovely staff at ARCS will let them in and make their way around to the shed. We'll also be on site pretty much every day the week of, so if they can't come down on the Saturday, please bring it down the week of.
1: And online, where do they find more information?
0: We have a new website.
1: A new website.
0: oldtimersfete.com.au. If anyone needs to know anything or wants to reach out to our donations group, our volunteers group, or myself, they can access our contact information there.
1: And money raised this year, what will that go on?
2: Still to be decided.
1: Okay.
2: We are looking for input from the residents and the families of the residents from old timers. And also the staff there. So we will see. We don't have an earmarked...
1: A project.
2: Yeah, not yet.
0: Not yet. Last year's funds raised, we're still in process of getting a gazebo up for the village residents to create a social gathering section for them. It went to planting beds for the nursing home residents. The staff support them in growing their own vegetables. And we also organised Christmas gifts for them last year.
1: Oh, good work. And 60,000, you'll go over 60,000. I'm sure that's the objective this year.
0: Most definitely.
1: Emma, thank you.
0: Thank you.
1: Pauline, thank you.
2: Thank you.
1: Good luck. We'll probably speak beforehand, but good luck with 16 days from now. That is Emma Schubert, Pauline Tassell from the Old Timers Fete Committee, and you can help out. Go and check that webpage, and if you want to help out and can donate, do so. Plants, also baked and preserves, so get on board with that. Here on ABC Alice Springs, let's catch up with Chairman Will. Is he there? I can't see you. Oh, he's there. Hello.
3: I'm back here.
1: Hello.
3: How are we doing?
1: Well, you tell me.
3: Okay.
1: What's happened?
3: Ready? It's a dead heat between Amy Winehouse and
1: Tony,
3: David Essex.
1: Tony Joe was doing so well.
3: He was, but Dave Essex has had a really good crack at the end there, and he's tied up.
1: Okay.
3: Between Amy. What should we do?
1: I'll go heads for David Essex.
3: All right, flipping. Well done.
1: Heads. It's rock on.
3: It is David Essex.
1: Enjoy.
3: Great comeback.
1: Thanks, everybody.

0: That is a stellar song. They're all good songs this morning. I love Tony Joe White and Amy Winehouse equally as well. One of you said, Tim from Sydney said, I wonder if David Essex is his real name. No, it's not. David Albert Cook. There you go. And still going. He's 70, he'll be 79 today. I thought he died recently, but no. The news of his death is, well, overstated. No, he's 79 today, born in Essex, this day back in 1947. And that song, Rock On, in Australia, was a bit of a hit. Went to number 8 in Australia, and in the States even. Went top of the Cashbox Top 100. Probably his only big hit in the States. We're talking about how much coffee do you drink, because the American Heart Association have said 5 cups of coffee is good for you a day, but it's got to be either instant or filter. That's right, isn't it, Chairman? Yeah, it's instant or filter. I'm just looking at him. Dallas says, I have 1 good espresso a day. Keep you going as well. Mark makes the point. Fuel excise, 16 cents, ends on 1st of August. True blue. Wow. Because I've just seen diesel go up and up and up. Yeah. Also, Ian says, hi, Brashy. The health benefits of instant coffee, knowledge that came out of an American study 25 years ago. Hence, I haven't changed my drinking habits. Brewed coffee is only good for removing heavy metals. This info came from a work colleague with a selenium exposure. I'm out at Canteen Creek today. Have a good one. Thanks, Ian. Yeah, so it is the benefits of instant coffee. Lee and Alice says, no coffee, no tea since I was about 10 years old while in a school camp. Spilt hot chocolate on my chin. Now 60. Kicker was the coach driving that school camp as the father of my partner, who I met 30 plus years later. It was interesting first meet up over dinner table. Oh, wow. Yeah, there you go. Some thoughts on coffee drinking. How many cups of coffee do you have in the morning? I stop drinking coffee at 10 normally. 0487 99 1057. With the news that up to 5 cups of coffee, instant and or filter, is good for you. Good for your heart. May even reduce your risk of diabetes. Let's go to the newsroom.
1: Good morning. James Elton and Catherine with ABC News. A national charity and advocate for voluntary assisted dying says the Northern Territory government's proposed gag clause against doctors raising VAD as an option for their patients is potentially insulting to doctors. The NT Attorney General is today expected to introduce to NT Parliament the Rights of the Terminally Ill Act, which would legalise voluntary assisted dying in the Territory for the second time after it was outlawed in the Territory by the Howard government. Dr. Linda Swan from Go Gentle Australia says Victoria once had a similar clause in its VAD laws, but has since removed it following criticism from doctors.
2: The gag clause was really put in as a type of safeguard to try and ensure that doctors wouldn't coerce people into assisted dying, which you can understand for doctors working in this space was actually quite insulting. The idea that they would do anything other than act in the best interest of their patients.
1: The National Commissioner for Aboriginal and Torres Strait Islander Children and Young People says she wants the federal government to explore action over the Northern Territory's new child protection laws. That legislation passed on Tuesday, and critics say it weakens the Aboriginal child placement principle that mandates Indigenous children stay within Indigenous families and communities. Commissioner Sue-Ann Hunter says the government has ignored decades of evidence. She's reached out to the Federal Minister for Indigenous Australians, Melindiri McCarthy.
3: Hopefully I can have a talk to her about what they can see in the foreseeable future. Now, I think, and they've said it a lot, they don't want to intervene in states and territories, but I think something needs to be done when our children are put at more risk.
1: Also making news today, the show circuit has reached Darwin. The 75th annual Royal Darwin Show gets underway today. There's plenty on the schedule for day one. Highlights include a light horse display, a chainsaw sculptor, and a ventriloquist puppet show, along with the usual rides and show bags. Organisers say that this year's Darwin Show is going to be an exciting one, with thousands expected through the doors over the next 3 days. And a report by one of Australia's largest employment websites shows WA is the only state to report an increase in annual job ads. SEEK's employment report showed WA's job listings grew 1.5% compared to the same time last year. The growth was led by ongoing demand in construction, manufacturing, transport, logistics and engineering. Meanwhile, nationally, annual job ads have fallen 5.8%, the steepest year-on-year contraction recorded since early 2025. And that's the latest from the newsroom, Brashy. More news coming up at 8.
0: James Elton, good morning.
1: Good morning.
0: How many cups have you had so far? Cups of coffee, cups of tea, cups of anything?
1: Sipping on one right now. But, like, this is probably a double shot, you know? That's where it gets complicated.
0: So this is a bought coffee, is it?
1: This is a bought, but when I'm not on earlies, what I will usually do is I'll brew my mocha, my Bialetti, my beautiful stovetop.
0: Your stovetop, yeah.
1: And I use a 4-cup size.
0: And you drink the whole lot.
1: That's just for me.
0: Yeah, I do something similar. I think 400 milligrams of caffeine is as much as you're supposed to consume, and you probably consume nearly 400 in one.
1: Are we blowing our budget too early?
0: Yeah.
1: I don't know, because then I'm coming back for another one at 11.
0: Here's the problem, though. As Chairman Will Regan said, the health benefits, which have been talked about by the American Heart Association, is from filter or instant. There's the kicker. Ouch. And I drink lots of instant. I'm into my second right now. Yum.
1: That's a very American Heart Association thing to say, isn't it? Filter coffee.
0: Yeah, I know. No one drinks filter coffee anymore. That was a 70s thing in Australia for a nanosecond.
1: Was it really?
0: Yeah, we had one at home and I went, nah. And then my parents just went back to drinking instant.
1: Like you had the big jug like they have in diners in the US.
0: Yeah, totally. But it's just, I just didn't get into it. And my parents obviously decided, not doing this anymore and went back to instant. As we did in the, no one had coffee makers per se in the 70s. We just had instant and for a nanosecond, as I said, the filter. But anyway.
1: Yeah, no one tell the Italians about this study.
0: No, don't tell them. Espresso, by the sounds of it. But as one listener just said, Lisa just said, I'll keep drinking my one espresso a day. Quality over quantity. Thank you, Lisa.
1: Yeah, well said. Well, why not both? Por qué no los dos?
0: Or Bob says, no tea or coffee. OJ is the go in the mornings. Just OJ for Bob. That keeps Bob going. Keep your thoughts coming. How much coffee you drink in the morning? Thank you, James.
1: Cheers.
0: James Elton, our Catherine Newsroom. Let's catch up with our rural reporter and talk about the best in rural this morning. Time for some Top Geary. Top Geary, how are you?
4: Brash, very well, yourself?
0: Yeah. How are you going, seeing as there's no World Cup soccer anymore?
4: I feel a little bit empty. I feel a little bit lost. I do, but I'm slowly starting to come to the realisation that all good things need to come to an end.
0: Fair enough.
4: Now there's something else I can hyper-obsess over sports-wise for.
0: Which is what?
4: I probably should pay attention to footy again. It's been a few weeks now since I've really paid attention to either the AFL or NRL.
0: Can I ask you a question before we talk about rural?
4: Mm.
0: Ken Hinckley, coach of the Tassie Devils. Good choice, bad choice?
4: I think it's a good choice.
0: True.
4: I think this club is not going to be a club that's going to be competing for premierships anytime soon if the Giants and the Suns are lessons to go by. So having a bit of stability and someone who might be able to set a culture is probably more important than maybe someone with dynamism to win a premiership.
0: Ken Hinckley played in 3 grand finals, no premierships. 2 lost against West Coast, by the way, 92, 94, 95. Got to 4 prelim finals as coach at Port. No dance, no big dance, and certainly no flags.
4: I don't think you're hiring a coach. I think it's knowing what you're hiring a coach for, and I think they know right now they're not hiring a coach to win premierships. They're hiring a coach to have a football club, and I think in terms of that, he seems to be a very solid choice, a stable, a reliable choice.
0: Beautiful. Hey, what's happening in rural, though?
4: Over at Ngawituma Station, about 170 km drive northwest of town, the Mount Chapel camp draft is returning, Brash. It's set in the beautiful country out there at Ngawituma. And it's after a year hiatus. It had its first edition in 2024. And it's returning in 2026 with competitors coming from all over, from central Queensland, South Australia, up from the Katherine region. Ed Gibson is the station aggregation manager out there at Ngawituma Station. He's also the president of the Mount Chapel Sports Club. And I asked him how things are shaping up for the return of the event.
5: Preparations are going really well, so we're all really excited here at Ngawituma and the crew here and the guys at Amberlinum across the road have done a lot over the last couple of weeks to have the facilities and the arena and the cattle and everything in order. So All going well. There's a little bit going on today, but I'm confident we'll have everything in order, and we're excited to have everyone here arriving this afternoon.
4: It's the second ever Mount Chapel Camp draft. It took last year off, the first one being in 2024. I guess in terms of the feeling of having the event return for the second time ever, how does that feel?
5: Yeah, it's really exciting. I suppose, yeah, a little bit of directional and personnel change there in the committee, Charlie. But having said that, I mean, yeah, I'd really like to acknowledge those that were, you know, previously involved, staff, contractors, local businesses. You know, a lot of time and effort from local people have gone into the facilities here and the organisation of this event, particularly in that inaugural year. So we're really excited to hopefully continue that momentum of a really good event in 2024 and continue that this year and hopefully well into the future.
4: Tell us a little bit about the events. Have you gotten some good interest? I know Camp Draft nationally is increasing in popularity seemingly by the year. Have you gotten a good amount of interest for this year's Mount Chapel Camp Draft?
5: We have, Charlie. Yeah, we certainly have. So I think the dynamic of having some challenges and some encouragement events for you know, for local riders and particularly those younger members of station crews, that's a bit of a draw card for them and something that we're really pushing to get those guys involved. We've also got, you know, a good balance of open age events and events, you know, for those more experienced type riders, you know, to be able to compete and compete well.
4: Now, those in the region would also know that there is another pretty big camp draft happening over on the other side of Central Australia on the Plenty Highway in the Hearts Range camp draft. Have you had much in terms of organisation and collaboration with the Hearts Range team?
5: By all means, we're working very closely with Beck and Steve over there at Hearts Range and Lucy. We like to team up and make sure that we're working together and making the journey worthwhile for those that are travelling. So, yeah, been quite a bit of collaboration and leaning on a little bit. I would say from our side, we've received plenty of help and advice from those guys as well. So, we're grateful for that and really looking forward to supporting their event as much as ours.
0: There you go. Mount Chapel Camp Draft is back. Thank you to Charles Geary, or Charlie, as we've now learned. 19 away from 8 on ABC Alice Springs. In a moment, you'll hear from Minister for Lands, Planning and Environment. A lot of things happening. VAD laws will be introduced into the Northern Territory Parliament today. Also, this talk about subdivisions, whereby they're going to make the minimum block size in many of our suburbs 450 square metres. Now, if you live on a 900 square metre block, that means you can subdivide. But can't we subdivide already? Up in my part of Northside, there's a few of the older blocks have been subdivided. I know at least two on Priest Street. So, and they look like they were subdivided a long time ago. So is this something new, or is it just going to make it easier to do? We'll speak to the minister very soon here on ABC Alice Springs. Also, you've got a question for Minister Burgoyne, 0487991057. Get your question. It could be about planning, VAD, data centres. Might try and get to that. We may not have time to talk about data centres. But news of this data centre at Waddell, south of Darwin, with a 2 gigawatt power station. Now, gas is what they will be powered by.

We had the PM last week saying he wants to see a more renewables involved in the new data centres. I'll speak to the minister very soon. And Max needs some help. Good morning, Max. Max says, heading south next week, where do I get the best coffee and the cheapest fuel on the way to Adelaide? Good question. Anyone can help, Max? Where is the best coffee along the Stuart Highway south of Alice Springs? 0487 991 0057.

0: Can I come too, Max, on your trip down to Adelaide? I love Adelaide. Adelaide is my favourite, probably my favourite Australian city. Tadelaide, as they say. I always said when I lived in Broken Hill, I said, where are you going? I'm going Tadelaide. And Max wants to know, where is the best place to get fuel as well as the best place to get coffee? Oscar's mum just said, take your coffee in a thermos. Thank you. Anyway, any help for Max? Where's he going to get the best coffee and the cheapest fuel on the Stuart Highway between Alice Springs and Tadelaide? Get onto it, people.
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0: Minister for Lands, Planning and Environment, Josh Burgoyne, will be with us in just a moment. You've got a question for the Minister, 0487 99 1057. You know what to do. A lot of talk today about VAD because it's coming in. The legislation will be introduced into the NT Parliament. Of course, we had VAD legislation. We had the Rights of the Terminally Ill Act passed in May of 1995. I remember hearing it on the radio for the first time. But we're now back to the future, and we, rather than being the first jurisdiction in Australia, will be the last jurisdiction to have voluntary assisted dying laws. Now, we understand from the Chief Minister the legislation will be passed simply on support from the CLP members. Let's find out from Josh Burgoyne what his position is. Josh Burgoyne, good morning.
2: Good morning to you, Brushy. Good morning to your listeners.
0: Okay, VAD first up, your position?
2: Yes, absolutely, Brushy. This has been something for 30 years Territorians have been talking about. I've certainly been speaking with my community over the last 12 months, and the overwhelming message is that my community and the electorate of Breitling support it, and as a result, I will be supporting it. I'm very proud to be ensuring that those who wish to can once again die with dignity.
0: Mm. You said you spoke to the electorate, but your own personal view as well?
2: Oh, absolutely. Look, I'm someone that's always supported choice, and I think it's very hard to imagine anyone being in a situation where they're terminally ill and would wish to end their lives. But for some people, that is their choice, and I think we should respect that.
0: I spoke to Sue Shearer from the Council on the Aging, and one of her disappointments, and she's very happy. She was teary when we spoke to her this time yesterday. But she did say she wondered why the 12-month-to-death time frame was reinstituted rather than just anyone suffering a terminal condition. What was your view on that?
2: Yeah, look, it's been something that's been, I guess, one of those points that's been spoken about. There's been conjecture. I think, once again, when you know that you are terminally ill, you're able to now access VAD. There was concerns amongst some in the community that making it more broad could have other people essentially ending their life when they weren't necessarily going to be passing away or dying of a terminally illness in the next 12 months. So it is, we have to have so many precautionary steps in place. I understand some people may not agree, some people will. That's what it's all about throughout this process, is listening to the community and acknowledging that for many people, they just want to know that should they be diagnosed with a terminal illness, they do not want to go through the extreme anguish that can sometimes put on that person and their family, and they wish to end their life with dignity.
0: Do you agree with the gag on GPs initiating conversations about VAD? And I know the Sam Hurd was in the paper there from the Royal College locally saying that it was like, you know, having not a GP not being able to share vital information. He seemed to be quite disappointed that gag had been put in place. Do you support the gag by GPs not being allowed to initiate this?
2: Yeah, I would really love to explain this because I've been listening to you this morning. So imagine you've just been diagnosed with a terminal illness. You're sitting there with your family and the doctor, and you're being given options for treatment. And people have actually experienced this that I've been quite close to. And they say you can fight this illness. You can choose not to seek treatment, or you can end your life. And for a family that has just found out that their loved one has been diagnosed with a terminal illness, that can be a really, it's been described to me as a really informal way of speaking to someone about VAD. Mm. For most people who wish to access VAD, it is something that they feel very strongly about. They know whether it's available or not, and if they want to take it up, they will engage that conversation, and as soon as they engage the conversation, the health professional is absolutely able to speak at length about VAD, and I think that's important to really get across to people.
0: That will be tabled today. Let's talk about subdivisions. Now, there's been a bit of heat in this in Darwin. Now, your planning minister, and I understand you're looking to change the Anti-Planning Act to reduce block sizes. Much of Alice Springs is what's called low-density residential. My part of Northside is blocks are 1,000 square metres or so. So this would allow blocks to be 450 square metres. What's the philosophy behind this change?
2: Yeah, and you've been speaking about it earlier this morning, Brushy, on your radio show, where this was already available to people through a process called exceptional development permits. So you would put in an exceptional development permit to apply to have maybe a few units on a normal size house block. What we are doing through this process is saying to people, we understand, especially up in Darwin, where we have these very large 1,600, 1,200 square meter blocks, that some people want to subdivide so their family, their kids can get ahead and build a home on their block. What we are doing is streamlining the approvals processes, so it's understood the minimum lot size you can go to. So some people may still want to go smaller, but they'll have to go through a much longer process. It's streamlining the approvals process, so we're saying this is the minimum lot size. We're not forcing anyone to subdivide their block, and for the most part, blocks developed throughout the Northern Territory will still be a lot larger than 450. Mm. It's just feedback we've received from industry, like the Urban Development Institute of Australia. They have an NT branch who have said this is something builders are speaking to them about, as well as homeowners.
0: Has there been much demand in Alice? And to be honest, if you wanted to subdivide in any of these suburbs I mentioned, Northside, parts of Northside, a lot of Eastside, Saturdeen, and probably also parts of Gillon, you'd have to have a minimum block size subdivide of 900 square metres because you can only make then 2,450 square metres. Is there much demand for this? Have you heard of much demand locally?
2: What this is doing is instead of having blocks now that are subdivided and under what's called a body corporate, a lot of people want to have their own block in their own right. By reducing the minimum lot size to 450, as you said, if someone had a 900 square metre block, they wanted to subdivide so they could have two homes. They can be individually titled, which removes the need for a body corporate and really makes the whole process a lot simpler. I know there are blocks on East Side that are already zoned multiple dwelling, but they have single homes on. That's previous work that's been done to ensure that in these suburbs we know there's a lot of demand and they're close to the Alice Springs CBD. We're trying to ensure that we're getting the planning scheme right so that we can allow additional people to live in these areas that are close to our services, whilst also ensuring that we're not affecting the amenity, which is a really important thing and is what is often spoken about up in Darwin, where they love their leafy green suburbs.
0: Oh, we love our leafy green suburbs as well. But
2: well, I'm glad you said that, Brushy. So do I, yes.
0: So, but regardless, say I want to, I mean, I've got a block in the old race course. So say I want to cut it in half. It's a 1,050 square metres. I'd still have to go through the DCA, wouldn't I?
2: That's right. That's right. And there will be a process. The Planning Commission undertook consultation with the community late last year. It's now out for another 28 days. We had around 130 submissions previously, people that were in favour, people that were against. And now there's another opportunity now that they've handed down their report stating that we're looking at doing 450 as the minimum size lot. So people will once again have an opportunity to have their say, and I really do encourage people that feel strongly about this, because I always get people that feel really strongly about it, but then when they sit down and read through what's actually being proposed, it's not outrageous, it's not outlandish, and for the most part, we won't see any changes. There might be a few people that take advantage of it in the short term. It's more just being able to provide more choice to people that may not want to move out to Kilgariff and build a home out there. They might want to subdivide their block and build a new home in town.
0: Yeah. Let's talk about the drain works now. There's major trunk drain works been going on, and we've spoken about this for donkeys, really, about clearing out the trunk drains. I think it was a $4.9 million project, which is budgeted. What's the progress on that?
2: Yeah, look, this has been something I've been working on over the last 18 months, 2 years, to really make sure happens. We've heard Emma Haskin from the ABC report on this in regards to flood mitigation for a long time. I was able to get those works underway, and for those that follow me on Facebook, they would have seen me standing in a drain with a big digger happening behind me. Now, I'm really frustrated I've just received word from Minister Yan's office in DLI that the works have ceased because the disposal of the drain sediment, which is dirt, to the Alice Springs Town Council waste facility has been ceased. So they've directed that work cease pending the provision of environmental testing results confirming the dirt is free from contamination. So this is really frustrating for me, the community of Alice Springs, because we just want to get on with this flood mitigation works, and we're now being told you have to stop because they're worried the dirt might be contaminated.
0: How much of the work has been completed already, and how much of work has been done before council slapped the ban on you?
2: Well, exactly right. There's been dirt that's been taken out there for the last couple of weeks, I imagine, because I was down in that drain a couple of weeks ago, and now it's ceased. So there's one drain on north side that's been completely done from what I was able to witness last time I was there. There's further works to happen over in Saturdeen behind sort of your Spearwood Currajong. And yeah, there's a lot of drains that still need to occur, and this is now pushing that back. So I really just want to implore, and the only reason I'm raising this today is we've had a number of issues that I've been working on with the Alice Springs Town Council behind the scenes. And sometimes, Brashy, the quickest way to do it is to speak to you, community radio, and all of a sudden, magically, things seem to get fixed. So,
0: well, we happen to have acting CEO Nicole Battle on after 8:30, so we can raise that.
2: Wonderful.
0: Do they have any grounds for believing the soil is contaminated? Have they got any evidence? Have they actually raised anything in that front?
2: I don't know, Brashy, and I've spoken to my environmental department just to make sure that this isn't a rule that we have that's making them do this. The advice that I have is that this is a decision they've made. If you can imagine, they would get construction waste and all sorts of other waste through there. I don't imagine they're making every single person test their dirt before they take it there. So I don't know quite what...

0: that's brought this on, because my understanding is it's been happening for a while, and all of a sudden they've decided to now, at expense to the taxpayer, say, you guys have to go out and provide evidence that the dirt isn't contaminated. And will this happen with every single drain that we go through? Are we going to be spending $6,000 to $10,000 testing soil that's sitting in a drain? I just think it's frustrating. It's further red tape, and we really just want to get on and deliver this project for Alice
1: Have you
0: Springs.
1: started the testing?
0: My understanding is that because of the request, we've gone out to obviously provide the service, so we have to then tender it. We're trying to make sure this happens very quickly, as it's a tier one quotation, and the works that closed on the 21st, so 2 days ago, and we're just trying to get on and make this happen. But yeah, this is going to cost in the vicinity of $6,000 to $10,000 just to do the bloody soil testing.
1: Can I just finish? We don't have much time, only a minute, but can I ask you, big announcements in data centres across the Northern Territory. You were at Waddell
0: Yes.
1: yesterday, but can I ask, the PM has listed a number of guidelines for which data centres should be developed on a national level, nationally, so consistent guidelines across the country, renewables being part of the mix and so on, and looking at water. Is the policy being pursued by the Northern Territory government consistent with what the PM is talking about?
0: So I was very fortunate to be at an energy minister's meeting recently. Now, the biggest issue around data centres on the east coast of Australia is the power usage, because they are strapped for electricity on the east coast of Australia. That's the national electricity market, the NEM. We are not a part of that. So what states like Western Australia and the Northern Territory are seeking is to get a carve out in regards to that. We can ensure that we can have the data centres. They have to provide in their own power sources, and SunCable, which I've been speaking to at length, are really excited to be able to provide power from their renewable energy sources to these sorts of
1: Okay,
0: proponents into the future. So
1: time is
0: there's a
1: against
0: lot
1: us. We
0: of,
1: can talk about this in
0: yeah,
1: more detail,
0: absolutely.
1: but thank you, Josh Burgoyne.
0: Thank you very much, Brush. Good to speak with you.
1: That's Minister Josh Burgoyne. Time now is 8 o'clock.
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4: Good morning, Darlene Jean Myung with ABC News. Eligible university students across 10 degrees will get financial help to complete their placements under an expansion of the government's paid PRAC program. The payment has been available to nursing, midwifery, teaching and social work courses, but physiotherapy, speech pathology, radiography and other students will also be added amid concerns some students were struggling to keep up with living expenses while working for free. Treasurer Jim Chalmers says it's also a win for the health sector.
5: This is how we help with the cost of living. We help train more health workers, and we also strengthen Medicare at the same time by helping people who would otherwise have to give up shifts in order to do these PRAC placements.
4: The expected introduction of voluntary assisted dying legislation to the Northern Territory Parliament today has been cautiously welcomed by a national charity dedicated to VAD advocacy. Once introduced by the NT Attorney General to Parliament, the reinstatement of laws legalising voluntary assisted dying are then expected to be debated more fully in August. Dr. Lyndon Swan from Go Gentle Australia says a proposed gag clause against doctors introducing VAD as an option to their patients and requirements for a prognosis of death within 12 months holds the NT's laws back from standard practices in other states.
6: This has been a very long awaited step. It looks like Northern Territory people will have access to a voluntary assisted dying, as is available now in every other jurisdiction in Australia. Our real concern is that it's not the best bill that it could be.
4: The National Commissioner for Aboriginal and Torres Strait Islander Children and Young People says she wants the federal government to explore action over the Northern Territory's new child protection laws, legislation that passed on Tuesday, which critics say weakened the Aboriginal child placement principle that mandates Indigenous children stay within Indigenous families and communities. Commissioner Sue-Anne Hunter says the government has ignored decades of evidence and has failed to address its underlying systemic failure. She's reached out to the Federal Minister for Indigenous

0: Nurse Australian's Melindiri McCarthy.
1: Hopefully I can have a talk to her about what they can see in the foreseeable future. Now, I think when they've said it a lot, they don't want to intervene in states and territories, but I think something needs to be done when our children are put at more risk.
0: New data suggests the housing boom that's underpinned the property market for more than 3 years has come to an end. Sam Wilkinson reports.
2: The property website Domain has released its latest quarterly house report. Combined capital city house prices are down 1.4% for the June quarter. Sydney, Melbourne, Brisbane and Canberra recorded drops in house prices, while Brisbane and Perth recorded modest gains. Adelaide recorded a 4.8% increase and has now overtaken Melbourne to be the fourth most expensive capital city for houses. Meanwhile, unit prices are down 1.2% nationally. Every capital city, except for Darwin, recorded a fall.
0: A shopping centre named after British explorer Captain James Cook has been bought and renamed by an Aboriginal corporation in northeast Arnhem Land. Captain Cook never visited the Gove Peninsula in Arnhem Land on voyages, but his namesake shopping centre stood in the town of Nhulunbuy for many years. Now the Gumach Corporation has acquired the complex, renamed the Gumach Retail Precinct, which contains the town's hardware store and post office. Gumach Corporation Director Michael Unipingu says the centre's former signage has now been taken down and the new chapter for the centre can begin.
3: For us, it's empowerment. We're able to have this business under our clan entity, and that just presents a huge opportunity for our local workers, Yolngu workforce, to have that confidence to come in and pave the way.
0: And to sport, Nina Kennedy will carry the Australian flag in the Commonwealth Games opening ceremony in Glasgow before she tries to defend her pole vault title. Kennedy is the first of the Australian athletics team to touch down in Glasgow, with the track and field program not starting until Monday. Since winning gold in Birmingham in 2022, Kennedy has won Olympic gold and become a world champion. Para swimmer Tim Hodge will carry the King's baton at tomorrow's ceremony at the Hydro. And in the weather today, Darwin reaching a top of 31 degrees, Katherine top of 31 also, Nhulunbuy a shower or two with a top of 28, and Alice Springs a top of 19 degrees.
4: Good morning. Welcome to AM. I'm Melissa Clark in Canberra, coming to you from Ngunnawal country and acknowledging other custodians. On today's program, is the housing boom over? It's official. National property prices are in a downturn. And artificial intelligence going rogue. Open AI models break containment and hack a digital library.
5: We should be worried. Imagine if a malignant person started directing these types of tools to go out and do harmful things.
4: But first, financial support for students who have to do unpaid practical placements will be expanded to help more people studying in allied health fields. The Prime Minister, Anthony Albanese, is announcing the extension of the popular paid prac program in his address to the ALP's Triennial National Conference today. The National Conference is fine-tuning the party's official policy platform, with debate ongoing over gas, gambling and AI. Prime Minister Anthony Albanese joins the program this morning. Prime Minister, thanks for speaking to AM.
6: Good to be with you, Melissa.
4: Now, you're announcing the expansion of paid prac to include another 10 allied health degrees, things like physiotherapy and psychology. Why are allied health fields the focus of this additional support?
6: Because these are areas where we do have skill shortages, where we need to encourage people to go into these professions. They tend not to be at the end of the process, you know, the high end of wages at the end. What people want to do, though, is to help their fellow Australians, and we want to help them to do that, which is why areas such as radiography, pharmacy, audiology, all of these areas, 10 allied health professions, will receive this support. It's been incredibly successful. I spoke with nurses at the Royal Children's Hospital there in Melbourne, and they were just so grateful that it made a difference. I think for many Australians would think that if you're going into a profession like teaching or nursing or these allied health areas, that you wouldn't have to essentially give up your part-time job as you're working your way through university and

0: in the qualifications and not have any income over that period. So this is really practical cost of living support.
1: What about for medical and veterinary students, though? They have to do extensive placements as well. Why not extend the support to include them too?
0: Well, what we've done is to make a difference in these 10 areas. We started off with areas like social work, teaching and nursing and midwifery, and now we're expanding it into allied health because we thought this was the absolute priority. There is a cost, of course, to this as well. The total costing now in paid prac over the period from this current year will be $745 million up to the end of the decade. So we can't do...
1: Sorry, is that including these new additional supports?
0: It does. The additional support is valued at $158 million over that period. It'll commence on July 1 from next year, and it will make a difference, a practical difference, to attract people into these professions.
1: You mentioned before that these allied health fields often don't come with huge salaries once students graduate. Is that why medical and veterinary students have been left to wait longer for support, because they ultimately earn more once they graduate?
0: No, that's important as well, but they're aren't shortages of people who want to do medical degrees. In practical terms, there are shortages of our nurses. There are shortages of our social workers. There's shortages in areas like radiography and physiotherapy and OTs, speech pathology. These are all areas where we need to encourage people to go into those professions, and that is why at this stage, they're the professions that we're prioritising. Of course, it's important for people to do medical degrees, and we have encouraged through a range of other policies that to occur, including the opening up of additional training. But what we wanted to do here was to expand on the success of the program, and that is what today's announcement will do.
1: You're announcing that at the ALP's national conference, and there's obviously a lot of debate going on about settling the policy positions on a range of areas for the Labor Party's platform. It seems when it comes to the issue of a gas tax, that the platform that will be agreed on will call for Australians to get a fair share from their natural resources, including through appropriate taxation arrangements. Do you interpret that as a request from your party's membership to increase taxes on gas exports?
0: No, I don't. And what my party understands as a priority of Australians is making sure that we have fuel security at this point in time. People wake up every morning, and if they're tuning into early AM or the ABC News, they'll find that there's news every day about what's occurring in the Middle East. Our priority has been fuel security. We have managed to do that, and to indeed have more fuel in Australia today than there was on February 28 when this conflict began.
1: Do you think the current policies in place deliver a fair return?
0: I think the current policies are our priority, and our priority is making sure that we deliver fuel so that when people go and try and fill up at the petrol station, fuel is available. And remember this, Mel, prior to Easter, we had all of the opposition parties saying that rationing was inevitable. There was some panic buying going on, a real demand issue.
1: Can I clarify here? I understand you're saying this is a priority to make sure that liquid fuels are available, but that doesn't necessarily mean that the current taxation arrangements are fair. It might be a compromise that needs to be made. Are you saying this is a compromise that we need to keep the current taxation levels where they are because it helps us get the fuel we need? Or are you saying we're getting the fuel we need and the current tax arrangements, in your view, are fair?
0: No, we're saying in a sophisticated way rather than a three-word slogan that we have serious policies that include a gas reservation, a domestic gas reservation for the East Coast. That's a serious policy to deliver certainty, to make sure that manufacturing on the East Coast can continue to get gas at a price that ensures that those jobs are protected. We have a serious policy.

0: other than just a slogan. And what we're doing is implementing that in the interests of consumers, but in the interests of business as well.
1: Delegates to Labor's conference are expected to endorse a fair AI task force to give unions input into AI policy. What sort of input would this task force have into your government's AI plans?
0: Well, we want everyone to have input into our AI plans. We want to introduce a world-leading AI framework to ensure that Australia can capture the opportunity that's there, share the benefits, but importantly as well, mitigate some of the risks which are there and make sure that Australians are kept safe.
1: I'm glad you mentioned some of the risks, because we've seen overnight OpenAI revealing that one of their models went rogue in a security test, is accessing the internet beyond its containment, hacking into other AI companies. Does news of these sorts of events alarm you?
0: It is a fact that there are risks here which need to be mitigated. That's why I gave a major speech at Sydney University just last week that spoke about that, that spoke about Australian standards. And that's why we want to work with industry, we want to work with business, but we also want to work with everyone in society. This is going to have a massive impact on the way that we work, on the way society functions, and that's why we need a sophisticated debate, and we need input from all sources, including, of course, workers who will be impacted by this.
1: At the frontier development of AI, though, the companies themselves seem alarmed about its capabilities. Does there need to be a break at the frontier level of what's being done overseas, given these sorts of going rogue events that we're now seeing?
0: What we're determined to do is to shape the change by engaging in the process. We can't pretend that it won't occur any more than we can, you know, turn off the internet full stop. This is a change that's occurring. And what we don't want is to do what happened with social media, where down the track people have recognised the damage that was done to young people on an ongoing basis, and we've led the world with our social media ban that's now been replicated in full or part by 20 nations around the world. What we want to do here is to set the standards for AI. AI can bring enormous productivity benefits, it can create jobs, but it also needs to be controlled. And that is why national standards are important. That's why I'm setting up an office within the Department of Prime Minister and Cabinet to coordinate all of this input, which we need to have as a society.
1: Just on a couple of other issues, one of the other things that your party members are looking at over the next couple of days is gambling and action on gambling advertising. Many of your party members want stronger action in this area, including for a national regulator. So too do other parties in the parliament that are assessing the legislation you have before it. So when it comes to a national regulator, why will you not create one? What's your case for not doing it when you are getting so many appeals from your own membership and other parliamentarians to introduce one?
0: Well, my government's taking the strongest ever action to tackle the harms of gambling. We have new reforms that will minimise children's exposure from the harms of advertising, to break the link between sports and wagering.
1: Can I bring you to the question of the national regulator, though? Because this was something that was recommended but not included in those reforms. Why not?
0: We have a regulation that's called the government, and we have introduced legislation on top of the legislation that we've already, an action that we've already taken in areas like introducing BetStop that has been very successful. These are significant reforms that are before the parliament.
1: And most of the regulation that happens comes from state governments. It's quite patchwork from state to territory. A national regulator would mean more consistent regulation, and it could be done at a higher level of enforcement. Why not have a national regulator?
0: Well, we have these things called states and territories that were created before federation. They exist. States do control many of these measures, just like other areas where states are in control. I'm the national

0: leader, but we can't just redo the constitution. What we are responsible for, we are taking strong action on. We don't control, for example, poker machines. When it comes to gambling, that's state regulation. And having a national regulator won't change that. That's just the structure of our federation.
1: Prime Minister, just before you go, China's foreign affairs spokesman Li Jian accused Australia of exaggerating tensions and inciting confrontation when Australia has raised concerns about confrontations in the South China Sea. Is Australia's diplomatic relationship with China deteriorating here?
0: No. What we do is to put forward our views clearly, publicly and directly to China. We were concerned with the test that was done in the Pacific. We made that very clear, as did other Pacific family members. And we'll continue to do that. We'll cooperate wherever we can, but we have a relationship, which means that it is appropriate that we make clear where we have concerns. And here, we have made that clear. I did it publicly on the day. And it is appropriate that the Foreign Minister has raised these issues with her counterpart, Wang Yi.
1: Prime Minister Anthony Albanese, thank you very much for joining us on AM this morning.
0: Thanks very much, Mel.
1: Prime Minister Anthony Albanese there speaking from Adelaide for the ALP National Conference. Now, as we were discussing in that interview, there are fresh concerns about the capacity to control artificial intelligence because of tech giant OpenAI revealing that its latest model went rogue during testing, breaching its containment and hacking another AI company. Stephanie Smale reports.
2: It's the latest reminder of the potential threat posed by artificial intelligence, the OpenAI model doing whatever it took to ace the test it had been set.
3: We should be worried because it has proven that this stuff can happen autonomously. Imagine if a malignant person started directing these types of tools to go out and do harmful things.
2: Alistair McGibbon is a former special advisor to the Prime Minister on cybersecurity. He argues the OpenAI development is proof Australia needs to use the power of artificial intelligence to protect against AI attacks. But he's also worried it's a losing battle at the moment.
3: The real question is, what do you do once you realise it's a problem? Up until about a week ago, I was saying you can't really be using AI to protect against AI. It's not a thing. I'm wrong. We obviously need to keep advancing our cyber defence systems. And in my experience, that takes a lot longer than it does for the attacker to work out how to use the tools, which means the asymmetry we've always suffered has just got bigger.
2: The risk of artificial intelligence going rogue and how that might be managed has been front of mind since the technology emerged. Some experts argue the AI breakout has worked in OpenAI's favour as an example of the power the technology can have. Troy Hunt is the founder and CEO of the data breach notification website Have I Been Pwned?
4: I think OpenAI's statement was sort of part mea culpa in terms of the responsibility they had, but it was also very clearly marking speak from top to bottom.
2: Troy Hunt doesn't deny the development is significant, saying it's the latest shift in the fast-moving environment and pointing out there'll be many more to come.
4: To be able to find vulnerabilities that are previously unknown and get out of that and then sort of burrow its way out onto the internet into another environment, like chaining that together, it does sound very impressive.
2: Will this be putting global authorities and governments on alert?
4: Oh, absolutely. And look, it's just one more in a chain of events, even particularly this year, where governments will turn around and start to say, look, do we need more controls over this? The difficulty here is that we've got to kind of cut through the marketing speak, figure out how much risk we actually see here, and also figure out to what extent does regulation work? And there's an argument to be made that it is extraordinarily hard to regulate any emerging technology like this as well.
2: OpenAI says it has communicated with law enforcement and other government agencies about the incident.
1: Stephanie Smale. You're listening to AM, where it's 22 minutes past 8. Some homeowners might be feeling very uneasy about the direction of housing prices. New data out today shows Australia's housing boom has officially entered a downturn for the first time in more than 3 years. Nick Grimm reports.
5: Safe as houses. Australia's property market had been sitting at record highs this year, but according

0: really shows how much sentiment has been impacted. We know consumer confidence has been weak, and I think also the budget response, Australians didn't really take the budget very well, and I think that's coming out. Investors are pulling back, and I think people are just becoming much more nervous about the housing market.
1: Nicola Power believes the decline is set to continue, with no reliable indication yet when property prices are likely to hit a floor before starting to rise again.
0: We were forecasting an up to 8% decline in house prices in Melbourne and up to a 7% decline in Sydney for this financial year. We are expecting our forecast to be reached towards that lower end of that range that we actually forecast. I think if we see another rate hike or two, this is when we could see forecasts actually dip lower than that.
2: What we're looking at the moment is kind of a perfect storm of a downturn in the housing market.
1: Property economist Cameron Kucher believes that prices are set to continue to head downwards, and with storm clouds on several fronts, he believes any recovery is still some way off.
2: Inflation is still really high. There is still the possibility that interest rates could rise further from here. Obviously, there's been some significant tax changes announced to the property market, which makes investment somewhat less attractive. And usually when we do go into a downturn in the housing market, it's cuts in interest rates that actually see the market stabilise. But we're probably, you know, 12, maybe even longer than that, months away from the RBA being able to cut interest rates. So I believe that this is probably going to be one of the bigger downturns we've seen in quite a few decades.
3: Property economist Cameron Kucher ending that report by Nick Grimm. Of course, discussion of the housing market also needs to include questions about affordable housing and whether we've got the right plan to build enough for future generations. The latest data shows progress is being made in building new, affordable and social housing, but advocates are worried demand will continue to outstrip supply. Annie Guest reports.
4: Every night, an estimated 120,000 Australians are homeless or in unsafe or temporary housing. That's despite federal, state and territory governments' efforts to alleviate the problem, according to the Australian Homelessness Monitor.
5: We've looked into the statistics, which are quite hard to piece together.
4: UNSW Professor Hal Pawson is a co-author of the report, which says since 2023, governments have committed over $47 billion in joint funding to rebuild the housing system, aiming for 1.2 million new homes by the end of the decade. That includes the $10 billion Housing Australia Future Fund, with its goal to provide 55,000 social and affordable homes. Professor Pawson says just under a third of those have been delivered so far.
5: So we've seen somewhere between 20 and 29% increase in social housing vacancies over the next 5 years compared to the end of the last decade.
4: But Professor Pawson's analysis shows that under the current spending commitments, construction will fall back sharply after 2030, so that the rate of available rentals will decline to levels of a decade ago.
5: There's unmet need for social housing of over 400,000 households at the moment. And the numbers that are being built are going to only really scratch the surface of that.
4: The analysis was commissioned by Homelessness Australia. CEO Kate Colvin welcomes the progress but is worried about the outlook.
6: That means more people coming to homeless services needing long-term housing who can't get the housing that they need.
4: So what is your message to government?
6: The government's own National Supply and Affordability Council has said to meet that need, we need 1 in 10 of all Australian properties to be a social housing property. So that needs to be the government's target to make sure that every Australian is having their housing needs met.
3: Homelessness Australia CEO Kate Colvin ending that report by Annie Guest. There's growing awareness about the presence of microplastics in the environment. Now, Australian researchers believe they're one step closer to effectively removing microplastics and nanoplastics from water, with their approach being tested on industrial wastewater. Isabel Masali reports.
7: Bob Lancaster's special hazards company mostly deals with PFAS, a group of chemicals that don't break down naturally. But tiny plastic particles are also on his mind, and it's causing a headache.
8: It's in everything. You're breathing it, it's in the water, it's in the food, it's everywhere. So it's a major, major issue.
7: The Victorian-based company has now teamed up with a group of researchers at RMIT University.

0: which may have an answer.
1: We're in the process of finalising a location to install a pilot program. Anything we can add to reducing our exposure to those extra contaminants is a good thing.
0: The researchers explain what makes their approach stand out is that it can remove multiple contaminants at once, including some microplastics and the smaller and more challenging nanoplastics. RMIT Professor Nikki Ashtiangi is the lead researcher of the study.
2: It's a magnetic powder which attracts both nanoplastic and any other contamination that exists in a water, like a PFOS, heavy metal, mercury, copper, pharmaceutical, dye. If does exist in a water, our magnetic powder absorbing them. And once we separate them with a magnet, then we have a clean water pass through.
0: She explains the original idea was published in 2022. This work builds on it, demonstrating it can remove more than 90% of such material within an hour.
2: We have shown with the actual real wastewater how we can be able to continuously clean this water and have a clean water at the end, which meeting EPA standard.
0: The team now has three Australian partners and an international partner. Professor Ashtiangi believes it could be used to treat stormwater, general wastewater, or commercial laundry wastewater that can be contaminated with polyester fibres.
2: And if we do not stop it, this is going to keep adding up and keep impacting marine life and keep impacting us.
3: RMIT Professor Nikki Ashtiangi, ending that report by Isabel Massali. Briefly in finance, Wall Street stock indices have barely budged. Oil prices climbed another 3% amid continued fighting between the US and Iran. That's AM for today. I'm Melissa Clark. It's 8:30.
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6: Stuart Brash.
7: I know I've seen him at my home for breakfast a few times.
6: On ABC Alice Springs.
8: It has gone 8:30, and after the show yesterday, because we were speaking a bit about the eclipse in 2 years' time, in fact, 1 year and 364 days or whatever it is before the big eclipse comes through the Barkly, through the Plenty region, and then heads off into southwest Queensland. And I started speaking to people, and they said, yeah, totally booked out. One of the hotels in Alice is already booked out for that period. 2 years from now. Another one's taking strong bookings already. We heard from the Safari Lodge in TC. They get daily calls about getting accommodation. They haven't even opened their books for 2 years from now. But it's big. I even heard stories, and I'm not sure how sure this is true, that eclipse chasers will be hiring private jets. So say if they decide to look at the eclipse from Tanner Creek, they'll fly their private jet there, or they'll lease one or hire one. And if the weather's bad, they'll fly, say, to Birdsville, where also you'll be able to see it. It is madness. We'll talk more about this with the mayor of the Barkly Regional Council between now and nine. How big is this going to be for the Barkly and parts of Central Australia? It's going to be huge by the sounds of it. Also, you'll hear from the Attorney General, Marie-Claire Boothby, on the new iteration of the Rights of the Terminally Ill Act, which will be introduced into Parliament today, as well as I think we're going to catch up, dig some dirt with the Alice Springs Town Council acting CEO. What is going on the tip, and why have they stopped the drain works here in Alice Springs? We'll talk about that as well. In the meantime, let's get the latest from the newsroom with James Elton.
9: Good morning. An environmental group says it's a terrifying prospect that a gas company subsidiary is proposing a massive data centre south of Darwin. The NT government yesterday announced it had set aside 185 hectares of land in Darwin's rural area for Beetaloo Digital to assess the viability of a $40 billion data centre. The Arid Lands Environment Centre says it's uniquely dystopian that the company, an offshoot of gas producer Beetaloo Energy, is proposing a data centre as a market for its own product. One Nation leader Pauline Hanson is facing widespread backlash following comments describing domestic violence as a two-way street and urging women to not put up with it. Advocates, shelter workers, legal services have joined government and opposition politicians

0: positions in condemning the remarks. And the independent federal Senator David Pocock has welcomed the expansion of federal support for students undertaking unpaid placements, but says it could go even further. The payment is currently available to nursing, midwifery, teaching and social work students and will now be extended to another 10 allied health courses, including paramedicine, pharmacy and occupational therapy. Senator Pocock says it's a really positive change, but some areas are still missing in his view. And OpenAI is investigating how its artificial intelligence model broke out of a test environment into the open internet and hacked into another AI tool. The maker of ChatGPT says it was undergoing offline testing when its model became hyperfixated on finding a solution and hacked into an AI startup named Hugging Face. In The Guardian, Brashy, I was reading, one cybersecurity expert said the Hugging Face incident showed the OpenAI agent had acted like a real hacker, seeking out vulnerabilities and using stolen credentials to access Hugging Face's systems.
1: Where are we? Where are we heading? I just find every day I cannot quite believe the sort of stuff we're hearing about AI. And I heard someone yesterday on the radio talking about sleepwalking into this new world, which we have no sense of what it actually is going to deliver. Extraordinary.
0: This is fascinating. The AI startup that got hacked, when they were hacked, they were like, "Ooh, this is really crazy. We suspect this." We have actually thought at the time it could be a rogue frontier model, as they call them. Something that, you know, in development,
1: I'm such a babe in the woods, and I don't, I mean, we can't put it back in the bottle, but I wish we could, because this is just, yeah. I'm saying, you're going to say one word or two words, Skynet.
0: Yes. They've said the victim in this case has said they believe that OpenAI meant no harm.
1: Oh, yeah.
0: Their genie just got out of the bottle. It was supposed to be offline, and it found a way to access the internet.
1: You had one job and one job only. Keep it under control.
0: Yeah.
1: Okay, mate. Thank you.
0: Cheers.
1: James Elton, the newsroom. 25 away from 9. Let's dig some dirt with the Alice Springs Town Council. That's next. You'll also hear from the Attorney-General, Marie-Claire Boothby, on the new VAD laws introduced today into Parliament. A lot of you talking about data centres. I'll get to those texts as soon as I can here on ABC Alice Springs. In the meantime, let's hear from the Minister for Lands, Planning and Environment and the Member for Breitling. Now, Josh Burgoyne was telling us about the major trunk drain renovations which have been going on. This is a $4.9 million project, which he says the Alice Springs Town Council has brought to a grinding halt.
2: Now, I'm really frustrated. I've just received word from Minister Yan's office in DLI that the works have ceased because the disposal of the drain sediment, which is dirt, to the Alice Springs Town Council waste facility has been ceased. So they've directed that work cease pending the provision of environmental testing results confirming the dirt is free from contamination. So this is really frustrating for me. The community of Alice Springs, because we just want to get on with this flood mitigation works, and we're now being told you have to stop.
1: Acting CEO Nicole Battle, what is going on? Good morning. Anyway, Nicole Battle, Acting CEO of the Alice Springs Town Council, good morning.
3: Good morning.
1: What are you doing? What's going on?
3: What's going on? So, yes, there, as the Minister mentioned, there's a lot of flood mitigation works going on in terms of cleaning out the stormwater drains. And there has been dirt that has been taken to the Alice Springs Regional Waste Facility. I will need to do a little bit more further investigation this morning. But my understanding is that we have a license that's issued by the EPA. Mm. And within that, there are some provisions for large quantities of dirt where it does trigger us to check it for contaminants. So I do need to do a little bit more investigation this morning. But
1: so are you saying it's actually an EPA requirement under the operation of the tip?
3: That's certainly my understanding at the moment. I will need to be honest, this is the first I've heard of it on radio this morning. So I do need to find out exactly what's happened. I will say that these flood mitigation works are really important for the town, and Town Council is incredibly keen to be working collaboratively with the Territory Government to make sure that they're

0: done. We want to be an active sort of stakeholder. So look, I'm not exactly sure what's transpired, but certainly my current understanding is the quantity of the dirt involved is what's triggered this.
1: Just go back. So when you heard the minister this morning, it was the first you heard that the project had been stalled because of this requirement?
0: I think this has been a pretty recent development, to be fair. The works have only started within the last couple of weeks. They've started digging, from what I understand. I think these conversations have happened fairly recently with the contractor.
1: What contaminants would they be? I mean, what are you looking for? What do they have to measure for?
0: I don't know. As I say, it's more about the quantity, and it just is like an automatic trigger when there's dirt over a certain quantity.
1: Okay, surely someone should have thought about this beforehand. Either the proponent, which is the government, should have thought about, we're going to produce hundreds of tons of dirt. I assume it would be hundreds, if not thousands, because they're doing a lot of renovation. Didn't they speak to council beforehand? I mean, you're the acting CEO. Surely they would have spoken to you.
0: No, normally that would be probably handled by one of the director of infrastructure. It's often, I don't know what conversations the contractor has had with us.
1: Okay, well, we'll let you go off and find out more. But they sound, Josh Burgoyne may sound like they're going to have to test the what's going into the tip now, and that could cost thousands of more dollars. Are you going to try and fast track any solution to this, because time is money? You've got contractors waiting out there to start digging.
0: It is, but once again, I would say that we have a license that's given to us by the EPA.
1: Right.
0: So we are in a position of having to comply with that license.
1: Okay.
0: So
1: if you find any more on that one, we'd appreciate it. Can I just go to something else which you and I spoke about in the weekend? Let's call it Marquee Gate. Now, back in the weekend, there was a storm on social media about the images of Alice Springs Town Council branded marquees being spotted at the camp for the convergence protests against Pine Gap. Now, social media rushed to condemn your council as supporting the protest. You said to us on Saturday that the offending marquees had been divested by the Alice Springs Town Council, gone to the tip, probably gone through the tip shop. You said you'd further investigate. So what have you found?
0: What have I found? So it would appear probably, the marquees in question, the logos on them are actually quite old, so they're probably from two logos ago.
1: It still looks like your logo to me, and most people would still say it looks like your logo.
0: Oh, it does, but I'm just putting that in context to show you the age of these assets.
1: Okay.
0: So they're from two logos ago, and the best that we can ascertain, for people who've been in Alice for a while, you might remember that we had some pretty significant rain event at the end of 2022.
1: Yep.
0: Christmas. I think it was my first Christmas in town. We had a storage shed that was damaged by those rains, and at that time there was a pretty massive clean out. We think, and there was a lot of the things that were taken to the tip then. So we're talking probably 4 years ago, we think that they were probably taken to the tip. What happened at that time, I can't tell you. We've spoken to all of the staff. As you can imagine, the tip does have quite a bit of turnover in terms of staff. None of the current staff remember. So, look, that's the best stunt.
1: Ended up in the tip shop, because surely that's the only way someone would have come in and bought it, regardless who that person was.
0: We don't know. Like most op shops, we don't keep them. There's no scanning. There's no tracking of items.
1: Okay.
0: It's possible it did pass through the tip shop. It's possible that it was taken off the tip face. There's lots of different ways.
1: Well, you're not allowed to do that.
0: Well, I know. But again, we don't know what's happened. It's possible it did go through the tip shop, but it's equally possible that it was repurposed by somebody along the way.
1: It does also go back to brand management and how you manage branded material. I mean, what is the policy on disposing of branded material at council?
0: So at the waste management facility, they have protocols in place where anything branded is buried. Or if they can, they will remove the logo, but that's not always possible. So that's what they do down at the tip shop.
1: So have you reiterated that policy for future notice? I mean, I do take the point it was disposed of maybe 4 years ago before a lot of people were working for council, but are you going to reiterate the fact that how you manage your brand? Because a lot of people put two and two together and said you were supporting the protest.
0: Yeah, no, absolutely. We did have a chat to the staff on the Monday morning to, one, find out what had happened, and they were actually quite horrified because they do take this part of their job really seriously. So yes, I'm very confident that it hasn't passed through the shop recently. The staff out there do a great job, and they assure me that they do bury things where they can't take the logo off.
1: Okay. Tomorrow, hopefully, we'll find out more about this, what's going on with this dispute with the Dolly project, which Josh Burgoyne raised, because obviously time is money. But you're saying at this point, you've got to actually comply with the EPA in terms of the disposal of this soil.
0: Absolutely. It's our obligation. Okay. So it's not about council trying to be difficult. As I said, we're very keen to be a supportive partner in this project. And if the minister's listening, I'll certainly find out today whatever I can to get this project back on track.
1: Nicole Battle, thank you.
0: Thank you.
1: Acting CEO of the Alice Springs Town Council, Nicole Battle. Let's go and do some tourism in the Barkly.
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1: As we get closer to the 2028 eclipse, the total eclipse, which will go through the Barkly and also parts of the Plenty region here in Central Australia, there's going to be a lot of talk about tourism. Sorry, my voice is departing right now. We do know it's going to go pretty close to the Devil's Marbles. It will go along the Plenty and go pretty close to Jervois, then head off into southwest Queensland. Yesterday, I heard one of our major hotels, was already full in terms of bookings. I've heard about other people taking bookings. We know there is going to be possibly 10,000 people coming to Central Australia and the Barkly for this big event in 2 years' time. So how prepared are we for tourism? How prepared are we for making the most of this event? Now, Sid Vashis, the Mayor of the Barkly Regional Council, has been talking about this for a little while now, joins me. Sid Vashis, good morning.
3: Rashi, good morning. Good morning to the listeners.
1: Can you tell me, from your perspective, how many people are you expecting to come to the Barkly for this event? I know it's nearly 2 years, well, it was 364 days and 1 year away, but how many people, how many people are you predicting will be coming?
3: This is an exciting, welcoming opportunity for us in the Barkly, Rashi, and the unsolicited numbers, we're looking at up to 10,000. It could be more. There's some lessons learned in Western Australia for a few years ago where the forecast was 20,000 and those guys actually had over 50,000, Rashi.
1: Was that so in Exmouth or was that Exmouth or the Coral Coast? Yeah.
3: Yes, Exmouth. And the community wasn't ready, but that's why we want to get this right. We worked with the tourism department here, and we've been going for it since last year and through Tourism Central Australia and TENT. I've just been one of the advocates ensuring that we get this right. We have proper planned product for the tourists who are coming through and experience the total solar eclipse, whether you... And to TENT's credit, look, they've got consultants in. We've actually had Alice Springs-based consultant Triptych have gone through and met with the businesses and get the tourism operators on site. And there's a lot of conversations happening now. It's moving parts of site selections. There's plenty of opportunities when it comes to that as well. We've got plenty of land, and we're working through the site selections and the opportunities along the Stuart Highway. So we are starting from Kalu Devil's Marbles and coming all the way up to Tanner Creek and in between in our communities, whether it's the Davenport Ranges or...
1: I was about to say, also right down to near the Plenty. So it crosses... Are you talking about 10,000 just for Tanner Creek and the Devil's Marbles Kalu area? Are you talking also way down into the down towards the Plenty area as well? So the Gem Trees.
3: And Barkley, absolutely. Look, that's the end goal here. And I think if there's more than... We'll know a bit more by next year. Rashi, the GAN has been booked twice. The people have properly chartered it. There's charter planes who are willing to land in Tanner Creek. Unfortunately, the airstrip's not big enough. You know, that's the kind of story we're dealing with at the moment.
1: So go back, absolutely, but go back. Two GANs have been booked out. Are these purely by people looking to do sky watching?
3: Yes, absolutely. Absolutely. This is exciting. And obviously, one of your biggest hotels in Alice Springs, they've already booked out. The second one is potentially booked out. And this is a holistic story that Tourism NT is looking at, how they create a package for 7 days and get people to experience from Uluru all the way up and become part of the total solar eclipse story at the same time and just showcase the beautiful Northern Territory. And for me, I'm partial and obviously I'm biased. I'm caring about Barkly and how we get the economic stimulus. Everything is happening in the Barkly. We have the totality event here as well. And I'm encouraging the government and the department to declare it a major event because that will seriously unlock a lot more resources. And that does need to happen. I know we're 2 years out, but we need to make sure that it is declared a major event for our region, because this is the biggest calendar event we will ever have.
1: Absolutely. What do you want from government, apart from declaring it a major event? What about infrastructure? What about planning? What do you

0: need from them now? Because you said there's consultants out doing what? What? But this will need money, because if you, what do you want for Tennant Creek in terms of catering to 10,000 people, or at least some of that 10,000?
1: Look, there's a lot of sites, like potentially you're looking at the Tennant Creek Shore Grounds. It does need, the infrastructure needs to be ready to facilitate, whether it's your access to water and power and having just prepared sites for people, or whether it's a camping or a glamping experience, whether we're unlocking a Purchase Reserve for a couple of days, or whether we're potentially looking at the beautiful Lake Marianne Brushy. You know, these are the conversations that are currently being had with the department and how they can actually plan and start rolling out the infrastructure and the money and leave a legacy behind once this event actually passes us as well. That's the conversations we're having. It's seriously already, there's a lot of Aboriginal tourism operators who are excited about it. There's just north of Devil's Marbles, small homelands, they've actually unlocked acreage of land to actually welcome tourists and just camp there and provide Aboriginal tourism as well and talk about culture at the same time.
0: So how many people, Sid Vasius, do you want to be able to accommodate, say, in the Barkly, and say between Devil's Marbles and the town?
1: With Tennant Creek, I think it's best to cap it, and currently the conversation is between 3,000 to 5,000. We can't, this town will come under significant stress unless we work together. And in Kalu, the conversation will be a very high level experience. It's going to be a expensive ticket, Brushy. Just for you, I think we'll have to bump it up to 10,000.
0: Go back. 10,000 what? In terms of?
1: No, it's not. It's not. I'm just saying it's going to be like at Kalu, there's a totality event, and it's going to be there for 4 minutes and 50 seconds. And Kunjara, these places are absolutely stunning, and there's going to be a special place. They cannot accommodate over 1,000 people, right? So it's going to be a very special, authentic experience. And Brashi, we've got Michelin star chefs who've reached out that they want to come here and they want to actually provide that hospitality experience as well. We've got bus operators around Australia, in Alice Springs, in Darwin. They want to actually have busload of people. They pick up, they drive them up the Stuart Highway and potentially go all the way to Darwin as well. So it's a holistic benefit for the entire Northern Territory.
0: I've got to go. Yeah. One last question. The ABC transmitter, which isn't our transmitter, you look after the transmitter in Elliot. Why is it not working?
1: There, apparently a lightning strike has damaged it again, and we seem to be going through this again and again. And Brashy, we don't even have an MOU that the council can find, unfortunately, around this. And with the recent hike in power prices and the air conditions running at all time, and we're looking at 115% rise in total of power prices, about over $500,000.
0: So you're going to turn off the ABC transmitter in Elliot?
1: Absolutely not. We will keep it running, and we want to have a proper MOU in place with these guys, and they got to pay their bills. So we got to work through all that process.
0: Who's the MOU with?
1: We'll have to with the providers of this transmitter. You know, like if there's something there, if they're listening in, it'll be great for them to reach out to the council too.
0: They probably can't tune in because the transmitter's not working. Hey, Sid, I've got to move on, but yeah. We'll talk again about the eclipse. This is big.
1: Absolutely, Rush. Exciting opportunity.
0: Sid Vasius, Barkly Regional Council Mayor. Let's talk about VAD.
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0: News yesterday that today the CLP government will introduce legislation to enact VAD here in the Northern Territory. A new right to the terminally ill bill will go to Parliament and will probably be voted on in August. It is 31 years since the laws were first enacted here in the NT until, of course, Private Members Bill torpedoed it back in 1997. We heard yesterday from the CEO of COTA, Sue Shearer. She was pretty emotional, but was concerned about the timeframes and the gagging of doctors from giving or initiating conversations about VAD. Let's talk to the Attorney General. Marie-Claire Boothby joins us. Attorney General, good morning.
3: Good morning. Good morning, Brushy.
0: This is 31 years in the making. What does this mean for Territorians today?
3: Yeah, you're right. Like we've had Territorians fight for 30 years to be able to bring back the rights of people to be able to choose, you know, when and how they die if they're facing a terminal illness. And so today at 10 o'clock, I will introduce the rights of the terminally ill legislation. And we will debate it in August. And Brashy, I can let you know, we will actually pass this legislation because we know the CLP has the numbers to make sure we can get this done.
0: What do the numbers look like? Now you need 13 in the House to win, so you've got more than 13. How many of the CLP caucus actually support it?
3: Yeah, we've got the majority who support it.

0: we've got the numbers. We know that definitely all the ministers are on board, and we've got many of the backbenchers who came and stood with us yesterday alongside Sue Shearer in Parliament. So we absolutely have the numbers, and it's quite historic to think, one, 30 years in the making to bring this back to the Parliament, but two, to have the numbers in a government to be able to pass this legislation without the need for any of the other non-government members.
1: Attorney General, are you making that point because you want to say this is a bit of CLP legislation, we're the ones making the difference, we don't need to listen to the opposition on the crossbenches? Is it making political like that?
0: Oh, not at all, Brashy. I mean, this has been hard fought for 30 years, and we've listened to Territorians far and wide about this since coming to government, of course. And so, you know, we are the ones who have brought this forward. I mean, Labor talked about it for 20 years and nothing happened. So,
1: well, we didn't have the right under Commonwealth law, though, did we?
0: Yeah, that's right. That was overturned back in 2022. We're now in 2026. So we are now bringing this legislation forward. Of course, I'll introduce it at 10 o'clock. And, you know, very much it's been a hard fought and a long time coming. A lot of people are waiting. I know there's going to be lots of people in the gallery today who support the fact that they want that right. And, you know, we're going to make sure that happens.
1: To those Territorians who oppose this and continue to oppose this quite passionately, what do you say to them?
0: Oh, look, I think we heard from many parts of the community that there's people who are very strongly for the right to do this, and there are people who are against it. And, you know, there's good people that might disagree, but and they're, you know, they're important views to have, and they can have those views. But what is the most important thing, and this is about the rights of Territorians, and, you know, if someone is facing that prospect of death within that 12-month time frame and they're suffering, then they should have the right to be able to choose how and when they die.
1: Let's look at some of the things. Now, Sue Shearer spoke to us yesterday morning just before 8 o'clock, and she was concerned that the time frame to death had been taken from open-ended to the 12-month period. And she says that's a shame because there might be people suffering who've got probably longer than 12 months and will not be told by their doctor they'll die within 12 months. Why change that?
0: Yeah, we sort of thought long and hard about this one, Brashy, and basically the inclusion of the 12-month timeframe aligns with a number of other Australian jurisdictions. Oh, sorry, that's not true. It doesn't align with them, but it's the kind of prognosis about ensuring the end-of-life procedure is actually restricted. So we want to make sure there's safeguards in place, and we want to make sure that it's voluntary and that the patient can lead it, but we want those safeguards in place. And I think that, you know, having a prognosis means that those safeguards exist, and we do have a 3-year review legislated for this this bill to make sure that we can have a look at those things along that journey as people do start to access their rights. And of course, if we need to look at those things at that 3-year timeframe, then we can.
1: I understand there's a national ban on VAD being not delivered physically, but talking about VAD using telehealth, and that's a national ban. Is that something you oppose? Is that something which needs to change in this context? Because if someone's living in Tennant or Elliot or a smaller community or a smaller town, and they can't get to town easy. In fact, they might be very sick already. How do they actually access information about VAD if it can't be delivered through telehealth?
0: Yeah, so we've the telehealth provision has been included in the legislation, understanding that, you know, we have to lean back on whatever the Commonwealth has in theirs. But one thing we have got is that you do need to have at least one of those medical assessments in person, and so we haven't ruled that telehealth out. It is catered for in the legislation, but of course we are led by the feds on that. But it is in there, so if that's an option that is allowed, then we can do that here in the Northern Territory as well.
1: We've heard from the Royal College of GPs, and I spoke to Josh Burgoyne about this, about the fact that doctors will not be allowed to initiate conversations about VAD. What if they do initiate a conversation about VAD? What happens then?
0: Yeah, well, there's offences around that, and of course they have codes of conduct and their health guidelines, which are all led by national reform, but this has everything to do with the patient's rights. And so once the patient raises the issue, their medical practitioner can discuss it and, you know, provide all the information, and that's the most important thing here. What we don't want is for any patient to ever feel pressured, so if they raise it, they can discuss it as much as they need to.
1: Because I think Victoria had that in their legislation, then they changed it to allowing them to initiate. Are we going to end up there as well?
0: Well, I talked about the 3-year review that's been legislated, and so, you know, as we implement this legislation and we start to see

0: being used by Territorians who want to take up that right, then of course we will continue to look at it. But at that 3-year timeframe, we'll see how that actually eventuates.
1: Okay, tabled today, voted on in August, and as it stands, your party has the numbers to pass it in August. What then, between then and the first time this could possibly be used?
0: Yeah, so we've legislated that it must be implemented within 18 months, and that'll be led by the Department of Health. Of course, they would be seeing what other jurisdictions have done. There's guidelines that they'll have, and of course, it'll all be up and ready to be implemented for anybody who does choose to access their rights.
1: In terms of getting access to information and resources, what will be the case, say, for Alice Springs and Tennant Creek? Now, Darwin's the capital. In terms of making this available and making information available, have you got any thoughts about how it will look on the ground, say, in Alice?
0: So basically, the Department of Health will have all of that to be done under the implementation that they have to now roll out once it's passed in Parliament. And so I'm sure, just like any capital city like Darwin, Alice Springs and Tennant Creek will have access to the same information.
1: Okay. What's your first word you're going to say when you go into the house at 10 o'clock to bring this in?
0: I will say something like, I rise to introduce the rights of the terminally ill.
1: We'll see what happens. Thanks for joining us, Attorney General. We'll speak soon.
0: Thank you, Brashy.
1: As Attorney General Marie-Claire Boothby, are you convinced, are you happy that it's come in, that is going to be come in, and it will be voted on and probably carried by the majority of the CLP when it is voted on in August? Are you unhappy? 0487 991 0057. Heading to news right now. It's 9 o'clock.
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3: Good morning, Darlene Jean Wang with ABC News. A national charity and advocate for voluntary assisted dying says the Northern Territory's proposed gag clause against doctors raising VAD as an option for their patients is potentially insulting to doctors. The NT Attorney General is today expected to introduce to NT Parliament the Rights of the Terminally Ill Act, which would legalise voluntary assisted dying in the Territory for the second time after it was outlawed in the Territory by the Howard government. Dr. Linda Swan from Go Gentle Australia says Victoria once had a similar clause in its VAD laws, but has since removed it following criticism from doctors.
4: The gag clause was really put in as a type of safeguard to try and ensure that doctors wouldn't coerce people into assisted dying, which you can understand for doctors working in this space was actually quite insulting, the idea that they would do anything other than act in the best interests of their patients.
3: One Nation leader Pauline Hanson is facing widespread backlash following comments describing domestic violence as a two-way street and urging women not to put up with it. Advocates, shelter workers, legal services have joined government and opposition politicians in condemning the remarks. Federal Education Minister Jason Clare says for many people escaping domestic violence, it isn't as simple as walking out the door.
5: One in four Australian women are victims of domestic violence. You know, that's one in four women who are violently attacked by people who tell them that they love them. You know, that's not a two-way street. That's a crime.
3: Iran's foreign minister says his country would adopt an eye-for-an-eye defence approach if the US carries out its threats against Iran. Chelsea Hetherington reports.
6: In a post on X, Abbas Araghchi says any aggression against Iran, including infrastructure, will compel a powerful and decisive response. US President Donald Trump has warned that the US would destroy one bridge or power plant each time Iran shoots at a ship in the Strait of Hormuz.
7: They're going to pay a big price.
6: Iran's Joint Military Command also warns that if Mr. Trump follows through with his threat, Iranian forces would target regional infrastructure and prevent the export of even a single drop of oil. With negotiations largely stalled, both sides have sought leverage by targeting civilian infrastructure.
3: Back home, an environmental group has described a proposed gas-fired data centre in the Northern Territory's top end as uniquely dystopian. Rio Davis has more.
7: The NT government yesterday announced it had set aside 185 hectares of land in Darwin's rural area for Beetaloo Digital to assess the viability of a $40 billion data centre. The proponent is a subsidiary of gas company Beetaloo Energy, which is fracking for gas in the Beetaloo Basin several hours south. The Arid Land Environment Centre says it's a terrifying prospect that a gas company has proposed a data centre to create a market for its own product. The proponents say significant work needs to be done to determine whether the project will go ahead.
3: OpenAI is investigating how its artificial model broke out of a test environment into the open internet and hacked into another AI tool. The maker of ChatGPT says it was undergoing offline testing when its model became hyper-focused on finding a solution and hacked into AI startup named Hugging Face. The head of Australian Strategic Policy Institute's AI and Security Program, David Rowe, says it's an important lesson for developers.
8: They just said, complete this test to the best of your ability. They didn't say how to do it. As we develop AI models to become more powerful, but also more agentic, so they act more independently as autonomous agents without specific direction on how they complete the task that we're giving them, we compound these sorts of risks.
3: And the AFL's first openly gay player is hoping fans show respect during tonight's match as the Crows' Isaac Rankin faces Collingwood for the first time since being banned from using a homophobic slur. Rankin was dealt a four-match suspension over the comments he made during the match last August. Former SANFL, North Adelaide and Brisbane Lions player Lee Ryswick made history earlier this year when he became the first openly gay male AFL player. He says he doesn't want to see a repeat of hostile behaviours from fans who booed the player who reported the slur.
9: I hope that everyone moves on. It's 12 months ago. We need to move on from these things as long as the work's been done. And I think Isaac's done the work and his actions will show that, in the future as well.
3: ABC News.
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1: Five past nine. I know jokingly when we were talking about eclipse tourism, I said I'm just going to lease a field somewhere at Tennant Creek and put a swag city in there. But you know what? That is what someone will be doing. 10,000 people expected for the centre in Barkly. 10,000. They're think numbers. And these are people coming from elsewhere. How to accommodate them, we heard there before nine from the mayor of the Barkly Regional Council. They're looking to get on the front foot for government to get behind, for government to declare this a major event, which makes sense because it's going to benefit people from TC down to the Devil's Marbles, across through the Sandover and Plenty. Gervois, I think we should probably catch up with Gervois, see what they've got in mind, because we understand totality, whatever. I just made that word up, but I think that's right. The path of the eclipse goes through Gervois on the Plenty. 2 years from now, a lot of planning, and I know at least one of our major hotels is already booked out. The other one, attached to the casino, is looking very strong as well. Two GAN trains have already been privately booked for the event, and people can't fly their private jets. Oh, no, they can fly a private jet. Just won't be able to fly a charter flight into Tennant Creek Airport. I must say, Chairman Will Regan, doesn't this beg the question? Shouldn't they just make the airport bigger? Wouldn't that be the way?
13: It could be. They could do a temporary airport extension.
1: Let's go and just put a few hundred metres on it.
13: Could you just put some temporary tarmac down?
1: A bit like matting on a cricket pitch. Put that sort of down.
13: You just get a roller on some of them.
1: Yeah. Just get
13: extend the
1: town council roller out.
13: Yeah, extend the landing way. The landing strip.
1: It is.
13: 10 cities a good idea. Seriously.
1: But I think that's been spoken about.
13: Sib was being realistic, though, when he said 3,000 to 5,000 people. Yeah.
1: Well, there's a lot of space between TC and all the way down to Gervois.
13: This is right. There's a lot of that.
1: Imagine being at Policeman's Waterhole in the Davenport.
13: You could create a new Yalara in between those two locations.
1: For a day, anyway.
13: For a day.
1: For a day.
13: question is, though, how, you know, it's a day. It might be a day visit for some people. How to
1: leverage.
13: Counsel, how do they keep people sticking around?
1: Yeah.
13: Engage with local stores and tourism and sites and all that.
1: Yeah. Interesting. Really interesting. Yes. Okay. We'll keep talking about going to Devil's Marbles Hotel between now and 9:30.
13: We are. I'll say that they've had calls from 2024, people calling them saying, do you have availability in 2028 for the eclipse?
1: Sorry, I just saw Alison from Jay Bay just send us some more AI-generated joy with Skynet taking over the ABC.
13: It's funny, I typed that up just to look, just find the news about Skynet. I just typed up Skynet AI.
1: Oh, didn't you know what I was talking about? You know what I was talking about when I said Skynet.
13: Yeah. But I typed it up and it says, according to the Terminator World Clock. So in the movie The Terminator, they thought the world was going to end and the AI was going to become conscious.
1: Yeah.
13: In 2011.
1: Oh, a bit late.
13: They're a bit late.
1: Just to some of the questions on the text line. Now, Rod said, now this is about the decision by council to stop taking fill, which has been brought in by Dolly contractors. When they're clearing out doing the trunk drain renovation. Now, Rod just said, what contaminants could they possibly be concerned about that doesn't already go to the dump every day? I think, Rod, it's the quantity. And Nicole Battle saying there that there was a threshold of quantity of what tonnage they were bringing in, then it had to be measured.
13: Yeah, because there's that much of it, they need to know what's in it.
1: Hopefully tomorrow morning, maybe after 7:30, maybe after 7, we'll catch up with council again and find out what exactly have they found. Because on the face of it, someone should have known what the tipping point was in taking tip or fill to the tip.
13: How much was going to arrive?
1: Yeah, someone should have spoken to someone else. It sounded like Nicole Battle didn't know because she wasn't even aware of it until it was raised by the minister this morning.
13: It's all coming out on ABC Alice this morning. Alex Nelson said,
1: oh, yes.
13: Gee, Rashi, just imagine if the Plenty Highway is fully sealed in a couple of years' time.
1: Let's speak to the Outback Way Development Corporation because they're doing that right now. I think 2029 is the end date, so it may not be totally sealed. Hey, there were some thoughts also about data centres earlier. What's happening?
13: Yeah, okay. Let's have a look here. Now, someone said, I have a question regarding the data centres. One of my big worries is the amount of water data centres use. Seeing Josh Burgoyne's Facebook post about the data centre, and as a member of Breitling, I want to know where Josh stands on this issue. I'm finding it hard to see his government are actually considering this seriously when Minister Carl comes out and says something as outrageous as bad wet season can impact the axes of the earth. This seems to just be growing out a statement that gets people okay with the water concern.
1: Can I say, Robin Carl has become a meme. She is a meme now.
13: That's blown up.
1: And blown up big about this notion that the amount of water we get in a wet season
13: can affect
1: the axis. There was something on a NASA's kid page which said it had a minuscule impact. I think the water in the three dams in China, bigger impact.
13: Can happen.
1: Yeah, but it was a minuscule. And sure. She did mention flipping the poles, which I think was, we're calling bogus.
13: There is
1: we're calling bogus on that one.
13: Speck of a source. Yeah. Someone else said, hi, I'm really worried about data centres, particularly their water use and the NT government's misinformed comments about groundwater and clear signs that you'll rush ahead. You'll rush ahead with data centres before proper federal standards. Will you get on the ground in your electorate, this is asking Josh, and ask what we think, how we protect water for future generations and make sure the NT isn't used as a sacrifice zone.
1: And this is, as he said there, and I would have spoken to him about data centres for a good few more minutes more, but the key question was, the PM last week said he's setting up the Office of AI. They're also looking to have unified standards in terms of water use and where they get their power and mixing in recyclables or renewables into the power mix. Mm. And what you heard there from Minister Burgoyne was saying, oh, we want to carve out for WA and the NT, because as we always say, the NT is different. Well, do we need to be different when it comes to water and power? I mean, did you see that? I'll just finish on this one. The water, the power use of the facility at Waddell is 2 gigawatts. Now, Alice Springs produces 126 kilowatts of power. That's how much our capacity, our power system has. So 2 gigawatts, I can't even do the sums.
13: Powered by gas?
1: Well, we're powered by gas already, but we also have 20% or so renewables in the mix. But this would be a 2 gigawatt gas-powered gas power
13: that
1: system
13: dwarfs to Alice Springs
1: which dwarfs
13: power
1: by 15-fold at least.
13: Yeah, yeah, yeah.
1: Extraordinary amount of power, obviously using the gas from the Beetaloo, which has its own question marks for many people. So yeah, it's huge, and that's one data center. That is one.
13: It's a hyperscale data center.
1: Oh yeah,
13: one.
1: Of course that makes me feel better.
13: Don't forget hyperscale. Rod said,
1: "Finish us off. Finish us off."
13: Rod
1: said,
13: "I texted."
1: Yeah, before Nicole Battle
13: said that.
1: Yeah, still a farce. Who's not doing their job checking a potential contamination anyway? It's a very good point. Isn't there a place near the brewery always asking for clean fill? Good question, Max. And can we help Max? Because Max asked the question earlier, where's the best place for coffee and cheapest fuel on the Stuart Highway?
13: Oscar's mum said Thermos.
1: I'm not going to tell Max where to buy the fuel, but I can tell you, I love the new Glendambo Roadhouse.
13: Good one.
1: Oh, yeah, because they really... it's modern, it's nice, the coffee's good.
13: New toilets.
1: New toilets, because they used to be rubbish at Glendambo. And I don't like camping at Glendambo. I've said that before. I haven't camped there for a few years because I was very unimpressed. But the new Roadhouse is schmicko. Mm. So go there. Bale is okay.
13: I don't know about you, but when you get coffee at a Roadhouse, no matter which one, if it's in the middle of nowhere, the coffee's going to be good just because you've been driving for 3 hours to get it.
1: Yeah, it can sometimes be a bit milky for my liking.
13: Yeah.
1: At most Roadhouses.
13: But you got to set your standards back
1: a little bit. This is a universal whinge about coffee. Why can't people just make it hotter? I hate having to go to someone, could you please make this hotter?
13: No, here's a tip.
1: Yeah?
13: Extra hot. You got to ask for extra hot.
1: I know, but...
13: Seriously, I had a latte this morning. We've been speaking about coffee this morning because instant coffee is good for you if you don't have more than five a day.
1: Yeah.
13: But if you get a brewed coffee, like a latte, ask for extra hot.
1: Yeah, but just
13: you
1: think
13: don't
1: it
13: get
1: should
13: that anyways.
1: It should just be... I don't know. I just like a flat white. Just give me a flat white, make it strong, make it hot, and I'll be happy.
13: And he's a happy man.
1: I'll just drink my straight black instant.
13: And will the whinging stop then?
1: Nah.
13: Find something else.
1: If you want to whinge, come to me. Hey,
13: should we do it?
1: We've got something missing. We're not doing this, are we?
13: It's time.
1: Here we go.

0: Okay. It is your work today, is it not?
1: This is my work. Yesterday was fun. We had a lot of incorrect answers. People going for Merry and Faithful.
0: Yeah, that was good.
1: This one, it might confuse a few. Let's just play it and find out.
0: Okay. Oh, my goodness.
1: Did you know this?
0: No idea.
1: Okay. Good.
0: No idea.
1: Good. I look forward to playing it in full.
0: It sounds a bit ominous.
1: Yeah.
0: Don't you think?
1: Yeah.
0: Let's hear it again.
1: Careful not to comment on the rest of the song.
0: Oh, no, I'm not going to say any more. No. Kill it, girl.
1: Can you explain that?
0: They need clean Phil.
1: Yeah, right.
0: I didn't know he was dirty.
1: Phil, with a PH.
0: Yeah, because one of you said, Max said, they need clean Phil at a place at Brewer Estate.
1: Yeah.
0: And thank you,
1: Zing.
0: Gil and Girl.
1: Thank you, Gil and Girl.
0: Bang on. Bang on. Keep the one-liners coming, please. 048799.
1: What's the question? What a dolly do with all that dirt
0: clean
1: now?
0: Clean Phil. It's not clean Phil, it's dirty Phil.
1: Dirty Phil.
0: Well, that's...
1: They need to test Phil first.
0: All the Phils out there, we know there's a few Phils out there. We're not making fun.
1: No.
0: Yet. 16 past nine. Do you want to hear it again?
1: Yeah, okay, one more.
0: Okay.
1: Okay. 2 points up for grabs.
0: I cannot. I wouldn't even know where to start with that one.
1: Yeah, it's a big choice to cut it off there, but I'm happy with it. Let's see what happens.
0: Will we see a little bit more in the second clue?
1: A little bit more. A little bit more.
0: I am drawing a blank.
1: Always incorrect answers welcome.
0: Yeah. I wouldn't even know where to start with an incorrect answer.
1: You scratch your brain.
0: Okay. Well, it's very hard. There's so little there. Chairman Will,
1: righto.
0: Thank you. Get Chairman Will the right answer if you've got it. 048-799-1057. Hey, we're going to keep talking about Eclipse Tourism. Devil's Marbles Hotel.
1: Let's go up to the Devil's Marbles Hotel very soon.
0: Are they smiling?
1: They are. We'll talk about them taking bookings, but that's yet to happen.
0: What about the one-star Michelin chef turning up?
1: Who's that? Can we talk
0: to them? We'll ask Sid about that. Let's find out. Who is it? And should we speak to Journey Beyond, who've now got the GAN? Because two fully booked GANs.
1: That's crazy as well. It's not cheap. And the GAN is only booked very ahead of time.
0: And what do they do? Two GANs just roll into TC.
1: They should quadruple the amount of GANs
0: and
1: on
0: just
1: the day.
0: Sit there.
1: Yeah.
0: And then they all get off and drive down to Devil's Marbles in what?
1: At 12:45.
0: They'll all be in donkey carts because there'll be no hire cars left in town.
1: Maybe you can do a transport.

0: Yeah. Service. That's probably a better idea.
1: Extraordinary. Okay. Thanks, everyone. I reckon they're all completely stumped. I'm going to play it again because I am stumped with clue
0: text line could be clogged.
1: Yeah, it could be clogged because everyone knows it. I don't. I know. Here we go.
0: Come on. Okay. People, you got it.
1: You got it. Hey, we need to think of a vibing theme tomorrow.
0: We'll figure it out. I really enjoyed Data.
1: The Data was good.
0: That was fun.
1: We sort of broadened that out to computers and synths and stuff. Oh, right.
0: Well done to 034. That's right.
1: Bingo.
0: That's right.
1: Well done.
0: Who's that? Is that Andrew? Okay, text ending in 034. Thank you.
1: Well done. Well okay, done. Keep it coming. Thanks, mate. There's Chairman Will Regan. We're going to head up to Devil's Marbles Hotel next. Still talking about eclipse tourism. Did I say it's 19 past 9? I did. Anyway.

0: Ah, Dusty Springfield. As a original version, I played you the tourist version. It must be a few months ago. Both great versions. I Only Want to Be With You. How are we going, Max? That's incorrect. It's a good song. Also from Canberra, another good song they've given me a wrong answer for. We'll play both of those after 9:30. I think this microphone's not doing me any favours at the moment. They've changed what's called the sock, and the sock doesn't fit. 22 past 9. Peach... I don't know. We're going to stop this somewhere. PG believes Filthy Phil married Dirty Deb. Did I have to say that? Oh, I just did, didn't I? Thank you. Who's got this right? I mean, there's a few coming in correctly, eh? Oh, yeah. Sorry. You're doing work.
1: Just let me just say that I changed the sock, so I'll take responsibility for that.
0: It's just popping on me.
1: Okay, it's popping
0: on you.
1: I like
0: the old one.
1: Oh, right.
0: I like the bigger sock.
1: No change.
0: Okay.
1: I'll fix it back up for you. It's Michelle, ending in 034. Said, oh, you Wallies, how quickly you forget. Yeah, fair enough, we do.
0: What have I forgotten now?
1: I forgot Michelle's name.
0: Oh.
1: Because I said text ending in 034.
0: Well, at least you called us both Wallies.
1: Yeah, no, true.
0: Yeah, thanks.
1: Collectively forgetting.
0: Michelle, yeah.
1: Max, yeah, try again.
0: Yeah.
1: Steve from the West, well done.
0: Steve from the West, yes. Oh, it goes into an essay. Not quite an essay, but there we go.
1: Glenda, well done. I'll get to those correct ones. But
0: stop, PG. I'm going to stop, PG.
1: You know, let's stop
0: We're
1: there.
0: Not going any further.

0: Sounds like
1: that's also Sprach Zarathustra. I'm glad you could tell
0: 2001
1: my rendition was that good.
0: Just
1: that good.
0: Okay, we should chat to the devil's marbles.
1: We should chat to the devil. I'm gonna play the clue one more time. Here we go.
0: Righto.
1: Okay. Ooh. Guess the song.
0: And Tracy, I'll read out your coffee text very soon.
1: Yeah, we're also asking listeners, best coffee on the Stuart Highway south of Alice Springs. Max needs some help. Cheapest fuel, you'll need to do some research on that. But best coffee,
0: look at
1: 0487991057. Yeah, check Fuel Watch. Let's go to the Devil's Marbles next.
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1: I'm sure the coffee is good at the Devil's Marbles Hotel north of Alice Springs between Alice and Tennant Creek. Let's talk about Eclipse Tourism. Joe Oldham, co-manager of the Devil's Marbles Hotel. Joe, good morning.
4: G'day. How are you going there?
1: I am well. How's your coffee? We're doing a survey south of town.
4: Yeah, I haven't had any complaints so far. So.
1: Do you get people like me who go, oh, the coffee's not hot enough. Can you hot it up for me, please? I do that all the time.
4: Yeah, sometimes.
1: Yeah, I'm a whinger. Just a whinger.
4: I've got a little thing on the front of the coffee machine that talks about, people that drink their coffee black and what their personality is and the people that want a double shot. Non-fat soy latte with a caramel drizzle, and what you're likely to do to them. So,
1: So when someone asks you for a double shot of oat milk or whatever, what's the reaction from you?
4: Well, we don't have oat milk.
1: There you go. There's no oat milk.
4: Forward out here, so soy milk, all cream, lactose free, skim.
1: You're catering to people's needs.
4: We're trying, but also we're remote, so we don't have 20 different types of milk. So
1: correct.
4: That would just be uneconomical. But anyway.
1: Yeah. Hey, I was speaking to the mayor of the BRC, Sid Vashis, before 9 o'clock this morning. And we've been speaking to people right across the centre of Barkly over the last few days. And we're hearing one of the hotels in Alice Springs, one of the big two hotels, is booked out. The other one is taking a lot of bookings already. We know that two GANs have been booked for the Eclipse on July 22, 2028. We've heard about there's not enough tarmac at the Tennant Creek Airport for charter flights to land there because the airport's not big enough, and a one Michelin star chef wants to come and cook something to do with the Eclipse. How's it looking? How's the Eclipse looking from the Devil's Marbles Hotel point of view?
4: We're getting lots of interest. Rich and I, my husband, we took over management in October 2024, and like 2 hours into it, we got a phone call going, I want to book for this date. And we were like, what? Why? And then that's when we found out that was happening. And then it's been pretty steady since then, sort of people ringing up, making inquiries. Because it was so far out, we actually blocked everything out because, there's so many factors that you just can't sort of look at 4 years in advance. What's the price going to be, so on. So we just sort of have been taking expressions of interest, who would like to come and so on, and the owner of the property is putting something together with the ops manager. They're not here, they're in Sydney, just to make it a little bit more solid, like an idea of how much it'll be per room. And also there's so many other things we've got to consider, like we're expecting rather a lot of people. So the first thing I said was, well, the outdoor toilets, they're not going to cope with that. So, you've got to get some portable toilets and, just little things like that you don't sort of factor in. And,
1: It's amazing. How many people can you accommodate at the Devil's Marbles Hotel? And how many do you hope to accommodate over that few days in July of 2028?
4: Pretty sure we're going to be fully booked. At present, we've got... what have we got? We've got 12 en-suited rooms and then 5 Donga-style rooms, so 18 rooms in total. We can take sort of around 60 people with that number. And then we've got caravan sites, powered and unpowered. And then there's this large area out the front, which is a reserve. We don't charge for it because it's not ours.

0: but anyone is able to park up in there for free. Obviously, it's not powered, but, you know, they're able to come in and use the toilet, you know, buy a drink or a meal. And that area, I'm not sure. I mean, we've sort of seen 40, 50 vans in there at sort of peak time. But this whole thing, yeah, I'm not sure how big it's going to be, but I'm guessing it's going to be huge.
1: Well, Mayor Sid said Tennant Creek may have to cope with an extra 3,000 to 5,000 people. People across, so talking about this event, talking about 10,000 people across, say, southern Barkley into the northern, into the Plenty region as well, because I know it's going through the Devil's Marbles across Jervois and then off to Queensland. So 10,000 people potentially, though Sid Vasher said they were predicting a few years ago in WA at, on the Coral Coast, 20,000 people around Exmouth. They got 50,000 people.
0: 50,
1: so,
0: yeah.
1: How do you plan for that? If people just say, got any room? And you go, no. How are you going to, apart from the dunnies, what else? I mean, grog, food, all those things. Staff.
0: Yeah, it's exactly right. I mean, our kitchen's not a big kitchen. And, I mean, we pump out a pretty good amount of meals, like in high season. But I've kind of looked at it and gone, yep, well, we're going to have to cut the menu down, maybe, and just make the real, you know, the good stuff.
1: Schnitzel, just a schnitzel, that's it.
0: Schnitty, something quick and easy. And we're probably going to have to hire, like, some kind of refrigeration unit to put extra things in, because, you know, what we normally order in here for a week, I don't know, we're probably going to have to times that by 100. I mean, we've got a few ideas. I won't say sort of too much there what we're planning, but things like that, like just, you know, and of course security, you know, because there's going to be a lot of people here and, yeah, thinking you're going to come in and use the toilet, well, you might be queuing for 2 hours and if you're not staying here, then, you know, yeah, sort of runs into those sort of questions.
1: Do you have any room to sort of set up at least like a little tent city anywhere at the hotel, or you just don't have the room?
0: No, not really. I mean, everything on site will be fully booked with the amount of bookings that we've sort of got, like holding sort of expressions of interest. I don't know. We did have some ladies here a few weeks ago who... event management people, and they've done massive events all over the world, and like fortunately they're onto this right now, so they're working out with various station owners and so on who would like to be involved, who has room, what they would like to do on the property and so on. So there is the scope to have like tent cities on particular properties. I'm not sure who's put their hand up for that yet, but yeah, at least that's something that's being looked into, because pulling up on the side of the road, that's not going to be a viable thing. Dangerous, in fact, if you were silly enough to do that with all the road trains coming through. But, yeah, you know, they're looking at the whole thing, and with that, you know, emergency management procedures too. I mean, we've only got one ambulance, I think, so we're going to have to get a few more of them in just in case things happen. But, yeah, that's sort of being looked at now, because you can't leave it until the week before. You've got to really have things in place and have your numbers and have your budget. And, yeah, hopefully it all comes together.
1: I can hear that. I mean, there's obviously you've got a plan, but are you enthusiastic about what will possibly happen over that, say, the week and the days before and after this? Is this looking like a great opportunity, or at the moment you're thinking about how do we ensure we make the most of this opportunity?
0: Yeah, that's the big thing. You know, you don't want people to come up here and expect certain things and then you can't deliver. And I think just sort of having in mind numbers, realising that, okay, you're thinking this, well then add a bit more just to be on the safe side so people do get fed and they do get fuel and things like that. Otherwise, if they don't, they're stuck in the middle of nowhere. So, yeah, just trying to anticipate the worst case scenario, like, you know, you think you're going to get 50,000. Well, why don't you plan for 70 or 80? Just to make sure that, you know, nothing does go wrong. But it's the biggest thing I've ever been involved in. And, yeah, it's like, oh, my God, you know. But...